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1: The Johnson's Wax Program with Fibber McGee and Molly. 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

0: Vista Gazette is running a series of articles on the daily lives of typical local citizens. So naturally, the first one they'd interview would be a man who is a social and civic leader, a captain of industry, and one of the city's favorite sons. Yep, that's the one they ran last week. This week, they're going way out in left field to interview Fibber McGee and Molly.
1: That's right, Mrs. Toops. Clementine Clark's column in the Gazette. Yes, McGee and me. How's that? Oh, she wants to spend the day with us and write it up. Yes, any minute now. Be sure and read it tomorrow. Goodbye, Mrs. Toops. McGee, I think she's jealous.
2: Well, Nat, the only time the Toops has ever made the papers was the time Mort stooped over to pick up a nickel at the Bon Ton and got his necktie caught in the escalator.
1: Say, I don't remember that.
2: You don't? It tossed him right on his kisser in the gent's underwear. You saw the headlines, Escalator Throws Man on Osculator. Hey, what time's that what's-your-name from the Gazette do, Molly?
1: Clementine Clark. She didn't say exactly, dearie, just sometime this morning. Mm-hmm. Oh, my, I'm so excited. Imagine us getting written up in the paper.
2: Yeah, well, I want to get this desk littered up good here now. Give it that new look.
1: I just cleaned that desk up, McGee.
2: That's okay. I got it messed up good now. As soon as the doorbell rings, you let her in, see? I'll be working on my novel here, and I'll turn around...
1: Your novel?
2: You know my novel, Molly. The one I started in high school?
1: Oh. Now, McGee, the woman doesn't want us to do anything unusual. She wants a story of just an average day with us.
2: Well, my gosh, you know me, Molly. I never had an average day in my life. There's always something. I'll give her plenty to write about, though. Don't you worry.
1: Well, I only hope you don't...
2: Oh, here she comes. Quick. Where's my novel? Oh, here it is. My pencil. Where's my pencil? I gotta have a pencil.
1: Behind your ear.
2: Here. Oh, which ear? Oh, my gosh, she's coming. I want to look. Oh, here it is. Okay, okay. Let her in.
1: Come in.
3: Hello there, kid.
2: Oh, my... Hi, old-timer.
1: Hello, Mr. Old-timer. We thought you were somebody else.
3: You did?
2: Yeah.
3: Must be the way I got my hair combed different, daughter. You like it parted in the middle like this, kid?
1: Yes. Very nice.
2: Yeah, that's a swell part you got there, all right. Must be 6 inches wide.
3: Yeah, it seems like I got more skin on my head than I used to, Johnny.
2: You ever stop to think maybe your hair is getting thinner?
3: Hair getting thinner? Who ever heard of hair getting fat?
2: No kidding. You ought to do something about it, old-timer. Ever try bay rum?
3: Yeah, it's no good, Johnny. Huh? I've tried it lots of times. But all it does is give me the hiccups. Say, you kids are expecting somebody. Who?
1: A reporter from the Gazette, Mr. Old-timer. She's coming to interview us.
3: Is that so?
2: Yeah.
3: I used to be in the newspaper racket myself, kid.
2: Yeah?
3: Yep, I was the first girl reporter in Chicago.
2: Girl reporter?
3: Yep. I reported a girl for picking my pocket, Johnny. A policeman come up and he made her give me back my Mickey Mouse watch and all 3 wallets.
2: 3 wallets? My gosh, you were lucky to get all of them back.
3: I sure was, Johnny. I'd always wanted a wallet, too.
2: Well, I worked around a newspaper office myself at one time, running errands and stuff.
1: I didn't know that, dearie. Yeah. What were you, a printer's devil?
2: I guess so. They were always telling me to go straight to...
1: McGee!
3: That's pretty good, Johnny. But even if you'd have finished it, that ain't the way I heard it. When I heard it, one feller says to t'other feller, say, he says, here they got a new cub reporter down at the newspaper. Is that so, says t'other feller. Wonderful what they can train them bears to do, ain't it? Oh, sorry, kids. I had a joke when I left the house. I must have mislaid it. Come on.
0: Billy Mills and the orchestra and Peggy O'Neill.

0: Chuck McGee. Miss Clark ought to be here pretty soon.
1: Oh, you look great, kiddo. I'm ready to be interviewed any time now myself, too. I got my novel laid out here. A few old telegrams scattered around the desk.
0: No cablegrams?
1: No, I don't want to exaggerate. Boy, oh boy, this town will really sit up when they read the story she pries out of me. Just imagine the headline, Fibber McGee, prominent author, sportsman, artist, sculptor. Oh, hey, sculptor. Where's my modeling clay, Molly? I gotta have my modeling clay.
0: Oh, McGee, no, please, now. I put that stuff up in the attic the last time I scraped it off the Davenport.
1: Oh. Well, I can get it later. I hope you didn't muss it up, though. I was working on a thing of Doc Gamble. Sort of a bust.
0: A brave confession.
1: Boy, will Doc ever be jealous when he sees all the publicity we're getting tomorrow. Oh, boy. He'll burn up like a bride's toast.
0: Well, when the lady interviews us now, dearie, let's be honest with her. Let's just be ourselves.
1: What? And have the interview come out dull? No, sir. These papers want color, kiddo. And I'm going to give them color. Boy, when...
0: Uh-oh. It's her, McGee. My goodness, I'm so. Come in.
2: How do you do? I'm Miss Clark from the Gazette.
0: Oh, come right in, Miss Clark. I'm Mrs. McGee, of course, and this is my husband, Mr. McGee. Dearie, here's Miss Clark. Dearie.
1: I didn't hear someone come in. Excuse me. What was that name again?
2: Clark. Clementine Clark. I hope I'm not interrupting.
1: Oh, not at all, Miss Clark. Expect me. Busy working on my novel and didn't hear you. You know how it is, working on a novel.
2: Oh, that's very interesting. What's the name of your book, Mr. McGee?
0: Well, that's the part he's working on. Let me have your things, Miss Clark.
2: Oh, thank you.
1: Now, you go right ahead and ask me questions, Miss Clark. I know you're anxious to know all about me, of course. Well, I was born in a little white house on the top of Kickapoo Hill, just outside of Peoria, and it was...
2: If you don't mind, Mr. McGee, I'd like to just visit with you and Mrs. McGee for a while. Just sort of get the atmosphere of your home.
0: Well, it'll be better as soon as he gets through with that cigar, Miss Clark.
1: Huh?
0: Throw it out, McGee.
1: What? Oh, well, I'll lay it on the ashtray. It'll go out itself.
2: I hope you'll just go ahead with your regular routine, both of you, with whatever you usually do. I'll tag along and write about it as I see it.
1: Okay, but don't be bashful about asking questions now. I can talk to you on any subject.
0: And he will, too.
1: Art, literature, politics, diplomatics... World affairs?
2: Well, we're always interested in our readers' reactions to the European situation, Mr. McGee. I'd like to jot yours down. How do you feel about the Marshall Plan?
1: I'm glad you asked me that, sis. I'm in favor of it. Yes, sir. The only way to buy things on credit is the Marshall Plan. I wouldn't go to any other finance...
0: Oh, no. Dearie, that's the Morris Plan.
1: The Marshall Plan.
0: Sure, that's the plan for European relief.
2: Yes.
1: Oh, that Marshall Plan. Well, the way I look at it, sis, if Marshall likes it, it's good enough for me.
0: Very nicely stated.
1: Yes, sir. Any guy that can make as much money in Wall Street as J.P. Marshall ought to know how to handle it.
2: I think you're thinking of J.P. Morgan, Miss McGee.
1: Oh, what did I say, Marshall? I meant to say Morgan. A good man, Morgan. I'll vote for him. You can print that, sis.
0: I hope you wrote all that down, Miss Clark. I doubt if we could do it that way again. Say, would you like to come... Oh, I think that's Mr. Williams, McGee. Come in.
1: That's the weatherman. Mrs. Clark lives next door. Hi, Foggy, old man.
0: Hello, Mr. Williams.
3: Hello, Mrs. McGee. And Mr. McGee... Well, Miss Clark.
2: How are you, Miss Williams?
0: Oh, you two know each other, huh?
2: Oh, yes. We see each other at the Gazette.
3: Quite a surprise finding you here, though, Miss Clark. I thought you only interviewed people of interest. I thought you were doing stories about important... Hasn't the weather been lovely sometimes?
0: And Miss Clark is going to do a story about us, Mr. Williams.
1: Yeah. Did you ever have make the headlines yourself, Foggy?
3: Oh, yes, yes, Mr. McGee. I remember it quite well.
1: Yeah?
3: I predicted rain 3 days in a row, and it rained every day.
0: Ah, that's awfully good predicting, Mr. Williams. You must have some wonderful instruments.
3: May I tell you a little secret?
1: Yeah?
3: My instruments were broken that week, and I called my shots from my uncle's rheumatism.
2: Nice running into you here, Mr. Williams. Have you lived next door to Miss McGee very long?
3: Why, let me see now. The first week I moved here, he borrowed my hammer and some shingle nails. The next week, shingles. Then there was the folding ruler and 8 feet of gas pipe week.
1: 10 feet. I got another piece after you went to work.
3: Oh, pardon me. Then the snow shovel, lawnmower, and beach umbrella. The weather was uncertain that week.
1: I never take any chances.
3: Then there was the week he borrowed the rug out of the front hall.
0: Rug out of your hall? What on earth did
3: he... Well, I believe he wanted to get under his car to grease it, Mrs. McGee.
1: That's right, that's right. I had on a clean shirt of Foggy's.
3: And the leg off our card table to replace one he broke on his own. That makes 10 weeks. Good heavens. Have I only been living next door for 10 weeks? Seems like... Well, I must get home and check my groundhog. Good day, probably.
1: Very nice chap. A little self-centered, of course, but quite nice. He keeps a groundhog. Oh, we got lots of friends.
2: Yes. Well, I'd like some information on...
1: Now you take Doc Gamble, for instance. He's a doctor. He's known me so long, he can't stand me. Very jealous type of guy. When he sees this big story on me in the paper tomorrow, boy, will he blow a fuse.
2: Yes. Mrs. McGee, suppose you tell me a little about yourself for a change. Just general information
0: me?
2: About...
0: Me? Oh. There isn't anything to tell about me, Miss Clark, really. I'm just a housewife.
1: Well, housewives are important, too, kiddo. Yes, sir. If it wasn't for you, I couldn't have done lots of the things I've done. Why, I mind one time...
0: Excuse me, Miss Clark. Come in.
4: Hello, Molly. Hi, pal.
0: Come in, Mr. Wilcox. Miss Clark, this is Mr. Wilcox. Mr. Wilcox, Miss Clementine Clark.
4: How do you do, Miss Clark?
1: Doing a story on us, Junior, for the Gazette. Feature article.
4: Oh, I've been reading your current series, Miss Clark. Very interesting.
2: Thank you. I'm just trying to get Mrs. McGee to give me an angle for her side of the story here. The housewife's angle is pretty important, you know.
4: It certainly is, and I'm happy to see it eliminated.
2: Eliminated?
0: What's eliminated, Mr. Wilcox?
4: The housewife's angle.
1: Huh?
4: You see, she used to be all bent over scrubbing the kitchen linoleum.
1: Oh.
4: But now she just stands up straight, spreading Johnson's self-polishing glow coat around with a long-handled appliance. And watching it dry in 20 minutes or less to a brilliant, gleaming finish that keeps her linoleum much more beautiful with much less work and worry. You've discovered in your interviews, Miss Clark, that a housewife's very first interest is her home, of course.
1: Her home? How about her husband?
4: Well, he ought to be interested in it, too. He lives in it. And if her husband is interested in his home and in his wife, he won't let her keep house without Johnson's glow coat. When he sees the handsome, glistening finish of a glow-coated kitchen floor and the bright, happy sparkle it puts in the eyes of his wife, he'll insist she use Johnson's self-polishing glow coat always. He'd be a heel if he didn't.
1: Look, Omaha.
4: Yes, pal.
1: You've always been welcome here, haven't you?
4: Why, I think so, pal.
1: Well, let's not take any chances with a beautiful friendship, son. Nice to have seen you.
4: Oh, I see what you mean.
1: Yeah.
4: So long.
1: Goodbye.
0: Isn't he nice, Miss Clark?
2: Yes. What was he talking about, anyhow?
1: Search me, sis. He comes in here every week and goes on like that.
0: We think he's a salesman of some kind.
1: Yeah. See, now, where were we now? Oh, yeah. I was saying that writing, sports, art, and politics are just a few of my talents, sis. You see, I got what you might call many faucets to my personality.
0: You shouldn't let them all run at once, though. You're drowning us with talent.
2: Yes.
1: No, I can spare it. Now, you take the other side of my character, the hard-headed businessman side. I've been...
2: recess again.
1: Oh, we have so many friends. I hope you don't mind. Come in.
0: Oh, hello, Mr. Boomer.
5: Greetings, my little prairie flower, and good day to you, Fiddleface. Who is this charming bit of fascinating femininity? Some woodland zephyr fluttering in on a vagrant breeze?
0: No, no. No, this is Miss Clark of the Gazette. Miss Clark, may I present Mr. Boomer?
2: How do you do?
5: Horatio K. Boomer, my dear, at your service. I shall spread my cloak at your dainty feet.
1: Cut it out, Boomer. She's a newspaper woman.
0: Miss Clark is writing a story about us for the Gazette, Mr. Boomer.
5: Well, very interesting, yes, indeed. I broke into the Gazette myself last week with a rather large article.
1: No kidding. What was the article about?
5: About the size and shape of a cobblestone, my boy. In fact, it was a cobblestone, now that I think of it. Slipped out of my hand and through a back alley window of the paper. I went in after it and was interviewed by 3 detectives. Never saw so many knuckles in one bunch.
2: What business are you in, Mr. Boomer?
1: He never answers that question without a flock of bright lights in his eyes and somebody shaking him.
5: Quiet, you insolent puppy! At the moment, my dear, I'm the sole local representative of the Ajax Little Gem Guaranteed Fruit Jar Opener.
1: Oh.
5: Guaranteed to open any jar with a simple twist of the wrist or your half dollar back.
0: Oh, really, Mr. Boomer? We always have trouble opening fruit jars.
5: Happy to show you a sample, my dear. Fruit jar opener, fruit jar now. What did I do with that opener? Here's an interesting photograph of my Uncle McIntosh, Boomer, playing the bagpipes with his trusty jug empty beside him. He was the original pie-eyed piper. Here's a turtleneck sweater knit by a girl with tortoiseshell glasses. Might have fit better if she'd used knitting needles.
1: The jar opener, Boomer, the opener, remember?
5: Yes, what do I do with that jar opener? Now, here's a fox choker for choking foxes. And a check for the short beer. Well, well, what do you know? Here's the jar opener right here.
1: Why, in that package? Let's see it. Open it up.
5: Sorry, it's sealed for sanitary purposes, my boy.
1: Oh, well, how does it work, Boomer?
5: Very simple, Simon.
1: Yeah?
5: Inside this package, you'll find a brick bat.
1: Oh.
5: Simply take the jar, bat it with the brick, and it'll open like a fractured ball. Chop, chop, chop, and so long, sob sister.
6: The King's Men with a hey and a high and a ho, ho, ho.

0: hall ties in with the color scheme in our bedroom, you see, Miss Clark.
1: Oh, the whole house is so nicely done, Mrs. McGee.
0: Well, thank you. McGee wanted to do our room in rawhide with a moose head over the bed. But I managed to talk him out of
2: that.
0: Well,
2: did you see everything upstairs, sis?
1: Well, I have quite a lot of notes, Mr. McGee.
2: Now, sit down here and I'll fill you in on my background while you're resting. You see, the way I figure one's background is everything. I come from a very old family myself.
1: Really?
2: Yep. The last time I saw my family, there wasn't one of them under 65. And a happier bunch of hillbillies.
0: Dr. Gamble, it's nice to see you.
3: Hello, my dear. Hello, stupid. Oh, excuse me. I didn't know you had a guest.
2: This is Miss Clark from the Gazette, Doc. The Whistle Vista Gazette. Doc Gamble, sis.
1: How do you do, Doctor? I've heard a lot about you.
3: And I've been reading your articles, Miss Clark. Nice writing.
0: She's doing one on us for tomorrow, Doctor.
2: Yeah.
3: Well, if I can contribute anything to your notes about Mr. McGee...
2: No, never mind, fatso, never mind. She's got all the dope right from the feed box. Just put your needle back in your satchel, Sawbones.
3: Why, my boy, I...
1: Some of my most interesting notes have come from your friends, Mr. McGee. Maybe Dr. Gamble...
2: Oh, no, you wouldn't be interested in Doc's cracks about me, sis. Probably couldn't print them anyway. Or spell them, even.
0: You know, they're such close friends, Miss Clark.
2: Yeah.
0: Sometimes it's all I can do to separate them from each other's throats.
3: I'd be very happy to give you my impression of him, Miss Clark. I've known him...
2: Now, cut it out, Doc. Skip it. She's got all the stuff she needs. You keep your big, fat prognosis out of this.
0: You mean his big, fat proboscis, McGee?
2: Well, that, too. Just ignore him, sis. Don't write anything down that he says.
3: Don't let his bluster frighten you, Miss Clark. That's just a cover-up. Underneath it, he's really a swell little guy.
2: Who, me? Well, gee whiz, Doc.
3: Oh, he makes a few mistakes, like we all do. But he tries hard, and he does the very best he can with what he has to work with.
2: Thank you, Doctor. Did you write that down, sis?
0: I have it. That's nice, Doctor.
3: Of course, his biggest trouble is his modesty. It's just that he knows himself so well that he can't believe anyone could possibly have a good opinion of him. But someone does.
2: Thank you, Doctor.
3: No matter how big a problem that boy is faced with, Miss Clark, he always solves it. Yes, you give him a crisis and he'll beat it every time.
2: Thank you, Doctor.
0: You're still talking about McGee, Doctor?
3: I am indeed, my dear. While I grant that his veracity may sometimes be questioned, I consider it attributable to an overabundance of enthusiasm rather than to any inherent lack of fidelity to the truth. And his motivation is invariably above reproach.
2: Is that good, Molly? Thank you, Doctor.
3: Did you write that down, Miss Clark?
1: Yes. Thank you, Doctor.
0: Isn't that nice? I had no idea.
3: I've hardly touched the subject so far, but in closing, I'd just like to say that I like him.
2: Oh, sure.
3: In spite of all that lead, he's got a heart of gold.
2: Gee, Doc, that's swell. My gosh, I don't know what to say.
1: Say, I hate to break this up, but I really must get down to the paper, Mrs. McGee.
0: Oh, don't rush away, Miss Clark. It's been awfully nice having you.
1: I've enjoyed knowing you, Mrs. McGee. If you'd call me a cab...
3: Oh, no, let me drop you off, Miss Clark. I'm driving downtown anyhow.
2: Yeah. Let Doc drive you down, sis. He may think of a few things he forgot on the way down. He'll drive her down, Doc. Yeah.
1: Well, see you again, Mrs. McGee. Goodbye. Oh.
0: Goodbye, Doctor.
2: Yeah, talk to her, Doc. Drive slow. So long, sis. Boy, what a story that'll make. They'll really give us a ride up now. Good old Doc.
0: Wasn't he wonderful?
2: Yeah.
0: I've always said he was a sweet
2: kid. Boy, did he ever get in there and pitch. Boy, oh boy, I can hardly wait to see that paper. How long do we have to...

0: The paper. Here's the paper. I run all the way back from Kramer's drugstore.
1: Well, quick, open it up.
0: Yeah.
1: What does it say? Have you found it? Let's see it.
0: Yeah, here it is. By Clementine Clark. It says, during a routine interview with a local couple yesterday, I met a most unusual personality. This prominent writer, artist, scientist, and physician is one of... Physician?
1: Physician? Why, that's about Dr. Gamble.
0: Well, why, the whole thing's about Doc Gamble. Don't say a word about us.
1: Heavenly Dick.
0: Why, that's dirty. And I let him take her downtown. Why, that double-crossing, backstabbing, triple-dealing... Wait till I get my hands on him. What's his phone number? Lock it.

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Look out!

0: of dirty swindles. I'll get even with Doc Gamble if it's the last thing I... Hey, you know what I'll do?
1: Don't do it, dearie.
0: You haven't heard it yet. I'm going down to the hospital tomorrow and tell Doc I want my tonsils took out, see?
1: What? Why, you had your tonsils out years ago, McGee.
0: Sure. And when he gets me on that table under that ether and looks down my neck and sees how I double-crossed him, boy, will he burn.
1: No, dearie.
0: Okay. Good night.
1: Good night, all.

0: This is Harlow Wilcox, speaking for the makers of Johnson's Wax Products for Home and Industry, inviting you to be with us again next Tuesday night. Good night.
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0: The Harold Perry Show. As Honest Harold, the homemaker. Well, it's midnight in the little town of Melrose Springs, and all its good citizens are sound asleep, including the cat in the butcher shop window. Looking into the little house on 8th Avenue, we find the town's most popular radio figure, Honest Harold, the homemaker, gently snoring. And evidently having a very pleasant dream.
6: Harold! Harold, wake up.
7: Mother, what's the matter?
6: Shh. I think there's somebody in our cellar.
7: What?
6: I heard strange noises down there.
7: You did? Well, I'll go down and have a look. First thing in the morning. Good night, Mother.
6: It might be a burglar in the cellar.
7: Burglar? Well, what the heck? Nothing valuable for him to steal down there except my Rudy Valley records.
6: Harold, don't you think you ought to get up and take a look?
7: Look? Well, all right, Mother.
6: You ought to have a weapon, Harold. I'll go out in the kitchen and get the cedar mop.
7: Yeah, good idea.
6: Hurry now.
7: Well, maybe it's just Mother's imagination. I hope. Guess I'll have to get up, though. Floor's cold. Now, where are my slippers? Yeah, just feel around for them. Here's one slipper. Fits kind of tight. It's got crumbs in it. It's my box of Girl Scout cookies. Here they are. Slip into my robe now.
6: Are you ready, Harold?
7: Yes, Mother, I'm coming.
6: Come on. Now we'll go to the cellar door and listen.
7: Yeah, all right. Now let's tiptoe. Huh?
6: Harold. That rustling noise. What is it?
7: Me, you put too much starch in my pajamas again. Here's the cellar door.
6: Let's listen.
7: Yeah. Oh, I don't hear anything. Must have been your imagination, Mother.
6: No, I heard something. Sounded like an awful big fella, too.
7: I don't think so. There is a big fella down there that doesn't worry me. Remember in high school how I could lick any kid my age? Of course, all the kids my age were in college.
6: I don't think you should go down in the cellar alone, Harold. Maybe you should call the marshal.
7: Oh, Mother, that's silly. There's nothing.
6: What was that?
7: Mice. Sounds like they're bowling down there.
6: Harold, maybe you should...
7: That settles it, Mother. I'm going to do it.
6: Oh, you're going down in the cellar?
7: No, I'm going to call the marshal.
6: I hope that prowler doesn't come upstairs.
7: So do I. Don't worry, Mother. Why doesn't Pete the marshal get here? He's the slowest, most aggravating human being.
6: That must be Pete, Harold.
7: Yeah, it's about time. You'll probably want to spend a half an hour filling out a form. Hello, Pete.
4: Hey, Pete, it's Screech.
7: Oh, my goodness. Pete's old father. Where's Pete?
4: Couldn't come. Just got called on a big case.
7: What big case?
4: He's watching the gum machine on Main Street. Somebody put a button in it last night.
7: Oh, my goodness. All right, come on in.
8: That you, Pete?
4: Hey, Pete, it's Screech.
7: It's about time somebody got here.
4: Now, what's all this ricky-dicky about?
7: There's a prowler in our cellar.
4: Oh, that's housebreaking.
7: Yeah, I know that. I want you to arrest him.
4: Just a minute, Harold. I'll have to fill out a form.
7: What? You too?
4: Had the form right here in my pocket. Let's see. Oh, what's this?
7: Hmm?
4: Oh, a poem I tipped out of the Pathfinder. Sort of humorous. You want to hear?
7: No.
4: All right. A tutor who taught on the flute tried to teach two young tutors to toot.
7: Oof.
4: Said the two to the tutor, is it harder to toot or to tutor two tutors to tutor?
7: Toot? I mean, please. That robber will be making his getaway while we're standing here talking. Aren't you going to do something?
4: Sure. Going to fill out this form. Now, occupant of house broken into. Oh, that must be you.
7: Yes, Harold Hemp.
4: Let me write that down. Harold Hemp.
7: Oh, for goodness.
4: Name of intruder?
7: How do I know his name? He's in the cellar.
4: Let me write that down.
7: Please, hurry up. I'm catching cold.
4: Catching cold? Let me write that down. Say, there's somebody down your cellar.
7: Of course there is, and you're supposed to arrest him. Now, come on. Well, there's the cellar.
4: Say, it's dark down there.
7: Naturally. Well, go on down, Cleet.
4: After you, Harold.
7: You're the deputy.
4: It's your cellar.
7: Oh, Pete's bad enough, but you're the most aggravating man I've ever known. Cleet, you're a nincompoop.
4: Let me write that down.
7: Never mind, you can't spell it anyway. I'll go down and catch him myself. Can't see a thing.
4: Want my bed, Harold?
7: Oh, quiet up there. He's a big help. Don't hear anything down here now. Prowler's probably scared away by now. Well, I'll look around just in case. What's that on my face? Oh, cobweb. Let's take a look over by the coal bin. Got my foot in Mother's pickle tub. Where's that light? Oh, here it is.
6: Yipe, I'm electrocuted.
7: Well, I guess there's nobody down here. I'll go on.
9: No, somebody whacked me in the shins.
7: Where are you?
9: No, that wasn't in the shins.
7: Why don't you fight fair? I got him. Little fella. Maybe he's a midget. There's a circus in town. I can handle you. Slippery. Come on, Shorty. We're going upstairs. Come on. Up you go.
6: Oh, you got him, Harold.
7: You bet. He put up an awful struggle, but I overpowered him. Yeah, let's take a look at him in the light.
8: Let me go.
4: Why, it's your little boy.
6: The poor child can't be more than 12.
7: It doesn't make any difference. He's got an awful left hook. Young man, what were you doing in our cellar? I said, what were you doing in our cellar?
8: I was looking for a damp place to raise mushrooms.
7: Oop. Fresh?
6: Maybe if I talk to him, Harold.
7: I'll handle his mother. Now, this is a pretty serious offense, young man. Breaking into somebody else's house like this. What's your name?
8: To use the colloquialism, puddin' and tame. Ask me again and I'll tell you the same.
7: Cleet, I'm not going to fool with this juvenile delinquent any longer. He's your responsibility.
4: Okay, come on, little fella. Oh, hold on, Newt. Can't take him tonight.
7: What? Why not?
4: Haven't got the right form. You'll have to bring him down in the morning and see the marshal.
7: Oh, for the love of Pete.
4: That's right, Pete, not Cleet.
7: Good night.
10: Well, little boy, I'll bet you're hungry. Well, I'll fix you a sandwich and some milk. You two can have a nice chat while I'm in the kitchen.
7: Yeah, thank you, Mother. Sit down, young man. A few questions I want to ask you.
8: Look, to save us both a very boring conversation, I'll give you the details.
4: Huh?
8: A, I'm not a juvenile delinquent. B, I've run away from home.
7: What?
8: C, I will not tell you who my parents are, as I do not wish to return to them. D, you may call me William.
7: You ran away from home?
8: Yes.
7: Oh, well, I'm sorry to hear that, Willie.
8: William.
7: Yes. Well, William, maybe I can help you. Now, if you were to tell me why you ran away, maybe we could sort of straighten this thing out, huh? You know, a lot of people consider me their friend. In fact, I have a radio program called Honest Harold the Homemaker.
8: Yes.

0: quiz, kid. I'm going to take you over
1: my... Harold, what are you...
2: Hello, Mother. Fine little fellow.
1: Oh, you've made friends already. Isn't that wonderful?
0: Yeah, I was just going to massage his neck.
1: Little boy, you can eat your sandwich and then go to bed. You can have Harold's room tonight.
0: Yeah, what?
3: All right. Good night, honest Harold.
0: I'll fix that little quiz, kid. I'll glue the pages of his dictionary together.

0: Harold?
1: Oh, yes, Mother.
0: Aren't you asleep yet?
1: Sleep? How can I sleep on this lumpy sofa? I look like a waffle in the morning.
0: That little boy isn't asleep either.
1: Good.
0: Well, Harold, why don't you go in and talk to him? He probably feels lonesome in a strange house.
1: Mother, I'm not going... Hey, I could put those cookie crumbs in his bed.
2: Coming, Mother.
0: You go in, Harold. I'll wait outside.
1: Good idea. Hello, William.
3: Oh, hello.
1: Look at that little prissy pants. I'll fix him.
3: Mr. Hemp, I hope I haven't inconvenienced you.
1: Why?
3: I appreciate you letting me have your room.
1: You do? Well, he's not such a bad boy.
3: It's really quite decent of you.
1: Oh, that's all right. Swell kid. I guess I just didn't understand you, William.
3: Oh?
1: You know, once in a while, we grown-ups forget that we were kids once ourselves. Because I was a little different from you. I was more of the fun-loving type.
3: You were?
1: Mm-hmm. Yeah, when I think of some of the pranks I pulled. Like the time in the third grade when I fixed a bucket of water over the door and the principal walked in. His toupee floated way down to the gymnasium. Yes, and then there was the time that... Well, what do you know? William's asleep. Look at him. Funny how innocent all little kids look when they're asleep. Poor little fella. Ran away from home, carrying that big dictionary. All alone now. Shouldn't have been so harsh with him. Gosh, he's sleeping like a baby.

0: Guess I'll just tiptoe out. Turn off the light.
1: Is he all right, Harold?
0: Yeah, I sang him to sleep.
1: Oh, isn't that sweet?
0: You know, Mother, I made up my mind. I'm not going to turn that fine young boy over to the marshal. He's going to stay right here with us till we find his parents.
1: Oh, I'm glad, Harold.
2: Well, Mr. Hemp,
1: he's calling you, Harold.
0: Probably wants me to sing an encore. I'm coming, William.
3: Oh! I'm soaked!
2: How amusing. The bucket hit you right on the head.
3: Why, you little imp, I'm going to turn you over to the marshal. If I ever get this bucket off my head. And that isn't all. I'm going to report you to Hopalong Cassidy.

0: We will return for the second act of our story, Honest Harold, in just a moment. It's Bing and Bob Hope and Judy Garland on the Bing Crosby Show again tonight. It promises to be another great half hour with these three top entertainers on most of these same CBS stations just a little later tonight. By the way, listen for Harold Perry's important announcement at the end of our show. And now, back to Honest Harold, the homemaker. Well, Honest Harold hoped he could win little William over with kindness. But a bucket of water dampened his hopes. It also dampened Honest Harold. It's the following morning now, and we find our disillusioned do-gooder on his way to work at the radio station.
1: Well, my mind's made up. Got William locked in his room. As soon as I finish my program this morning, I'm going to turn him over to the authorities. Of course, it's kind of a mean thing to do. He's just a little boy. He did look kind of cute when he was asleep. He's probably just a scared, lonesome little kid inside. Maybe I ought to give him another chance. Nope. Why should I get sentimental about him? That fresh quiz kid. That bucket of water was a sneaky trick. My bathrobe shrunk so much I'll have to use it for a smoking jacket.
2: Good morning, Station KHJP. Yes, I'll tell him. Goodbye. Oh, good morning, Harold. I said good morning, Harold.
1: Oh, hello, Gloria.
2: How do you feel this morning?
1: Oh, I feel fine.
2: Well, you ought to notify your face. Harold, what's that mark on your forehead?
1: Oh, that's where the bucket hit me.
2: Bucket hit you? I thought you looked a little pale.
1: Oh, brother. Gloria, please, I'm not in the mood this morning. If I didn't have enough trouble. Oh, hello, Stanley.
3: Come into my office. I want to talk to you.
1: Better be careful of the door. You'll break the furniture around here. Wonder what old High Pockets wants now.
3: Sit down.
1: Yes, Mr. Peabody.
3: Not there. That's my chair.
1: Oh, excuse me. Should have known it was his chair. They both have skinny legs.
3: What's this I hear about you taking in a runaway boy?
1: I didn't take him in. He took...
3: As station manager and your employer, it's my duty to keep you from making a fool of yourself, if that's possible.
1: Oop.
3: I also have a responsibility to the owner of this station, my uncle, Mr. Aloysius Carruthers.
1: Name dropper.
3: Hemp, just what do you intend to do with this juvenile delinquent?
1: Well, Stanley...
3: Quiet! I am talking. I suppose in your usual blundering fashion, you're going to do the wrong thing. And get yourself and the station into a lot of trouble.
1: But, Stanley, I've decided...
3: Quiet! I'm just trying to say a few words.
1: A few words? It's a filibuster.
3: If I know you, Hemp, you're just the kind of soft, sappy sentimentalist who will want to keep this boy at your home.
1: But, Stanley...
3: Now, if this little ruffian is turned over to the law, properly punished, he still has a chance to grow up to be a fine, normal man. Like me, for instance.
1: Grow up like you. That did it.
3: What?
1: The boy is staying with me.
3: Hemp! You're acting awfully strange about this. I think there's something rotten in Denmark.
1: It's a lot closer than that. See you later, Stanley.

0: I'm home. Here's a note on the mantel. Dear Harold, I've gone down to the sewing club. Oh, yes, I took your old trousers. I'm going to fix them over for poor Mr. Gantz. Good old mother. She'll have Gantz in my pants. Well, I'll go up and talk to the boy. Just tell him I've decided to keep him here. Oh, where's that key? Oh. Hello, William.
1: Oh, hello.
0: What have you been doing all morning?
1: Thinking.
0: Thinking? For 3 hours?
1: Yes, some people do that, you know.
0: Oh, yes. The young Orson Welles. Nice day, isn't it?
1: If you don't mind, I think we can dispense with the social amenities.
0: Yeah.
1: I know you've decided to turn me over to the authorities, so let's get it over with, shall we?
0: Well, William, I wanted to talk to you about that. I've changed my mind. I've decided to keep you here with me. That is, until your parents come for you.
1: Are they coming?
0: Well, I told my listeners all about you on my radio program this morning. I imagine your parents will hear about it.
1: Oh, yes, I suppose they will.
0: And another thing, William, you're not going to be locked in anymore. They'll put you on your honor. I know you won't run away.
1: Oh, you do?
0: Yes, sir. I believe that if you treat children fairly, show them that you really trust them, they won't let you down.
1: Uh-huh.
0: And do you know what I'm going to do, my boy? I'm going down to Doc Yancey, the veterinarian, and get you a little puppy. Now, how would you like that?
1: Oh, yes. Are you going right now?
0: Oh, yes. Yes, there'll be nobody home. And I'm going to leave this door unlocked and the front door unlocked. Why, if you wanted to, you could walk right out of the house. But I know you won't.
1: Mr. Hemp, where is the highway leading out of town?
0: I believe it's 2 blocks down the street. Yes, you can't miss it. There's a big gas station on the corner.
1: Thank you very much.
0: Oh, you're welcome. Well, see you later, William. Wonder what he wanted to know where the highway was for. He couldn't be thinking of running away. No.

0: Hope the old horse doctor's in. Pick out a nice puppy for William.
1: Come in. Well, hello, Harold.
2: Hello, Doc.
0: Yeah, what are you doing?
1: I'm giving this dog a haircut. You're next.
0: Yeah. Very funny. Doc, I want to talk to you about a puppy.
1: Okay, Harold. As soon as I finish trimming Pierre.
0: That dog's name is Pierre?
1: Oh, what do you expect him to name a French poodle? O'Houlihan? Go on, say hello to him, Harold, or he'll feel slighted.
0: Oh, for heaven's sake. Hello, Pierre.
1: Oh, that's no way to talk to a French poodle.
0: What?
1: No, listen to me. Bonjour, Pierre. Parlez-vous français? Oui, oui. You hear it? He said wee wee.
0: Oh, my goodness.
1: Now, is that short enough in the back, Pierre? Wee wee!
0: Doc, I'm in a hurry.
1: Awful smart dog, this Pierre. You know, I just taught him how to eat American dog biscuits.
0: Huh?
1: Caught on like a flash. Why, he ate two boxes before I could finish one.
0: No wonder they call you Doc Yak Yak. Look, I want to buy a puppy.
1: You do? A puppy for you?
0: No, it's for that little boy that's at my house.
1: Oh, that young scallywag still there? Well, I thought you were going to turn him over to the law.
0: I changed my mind. I'm keeping it at my house till we find his parents.
1: Well, Harold, you're an honest boy, but sometimes you're a little too soft-hearted.
0: What do you mean?
1: Well, if that boy should run away, you'll be in a peck of trouble.
0: He's not going to run away. That's the trouble with this world. Nobody trusts anybody anymore. Personally, I believe in the honor system.
1: When I was in veterinarian college, they tried the honor system on us.
0: Oh, how did it work?
1: Fine. The teachers had the honor and the students had the system. If you want my advice about the boy, Harold...
0: Doc, all I want from you is a puppy.
1: All right, if that's your attitude. Pick out anyone you want in the other room there.
0: Thanks.
1: You're welcome. But I still think you're acting like a lame brain. Don't you, Pierre? Wait a minute!
0: Oh, go back to Paris.

0: Well, you're certainly a cute little puppy. Yeah, you speak English, too. William will be a happy boy when he sees you. I bet you like him, too. He's a little hard to understand at first, but he's really a good boy. Well, here we are. You'll meet him in just a minute. We'll surprise him, huh, puppy? William! William! Doesn't hear us. Probably still thinking. William! What's that on the mantle? A note. My dear Mr. Hemp, this is au revoir. Goodbye to you. Thanks for giving me the directions to the highway, Honest Harold. William. Sorry, little puppy. Looks like he disappointed both of us. I thought you two would have a wonderful time together. I thought a lot of things, but I guess I was wrong. I just had the idea that if you showed a boy like him some kindness and understanding, that...
1: Oh, Mr. Hemp.
0: William!
1: I got as far as the highway, and then I found I really didn't want to go. I didn't want to leave my friend.
0: Your friend?
1: Yes, you. I also want you to know that when I ridiculed you for your sentimentality, I was wrong. I must admit that I find sentiment a very necessary emotion. You see, I'm not used to it. Our family has always been somewhat, well, sophisticated.
0: Oh, I see. Well, anyway, I'm glad you came back. Oh, here's a little present for you. Here, take it.
1: Thank you. Thank you very much.
0: Yeah.
1: Look, he's looking at my face.
0: Yeah. Guess he's sentimental, too.
1: My, he's cute.
0: Yeah. Oh. Hey, come in.
2: How do you do, Mr. Hemp? Hello, William.
1: Hello, Father.
2: Mr. Peabody at the radio station gave me your address, Mr. Hemp. I want you to know I appreciate what you've done for William.
0: Oh, that's all right.
1: Look, Father, I got a puppy.
2: Oh, yes. I didn't know that you were so fond of dogs, William.
1: Well, I've never had one before.
2: No, that's right.
1: I'm sorry I ran away.
2: Oh, that's all right. I think your mother and I know now why you did. We love you very much, William. After this, we'll try to find more ways to let you know it. Mr. Hemp, there are a lot of things I'd like to say to you, but, well, thanks very much.
0: Don't mention it.
2: Huh? Shall we go, William?
1: All right. Goodbye, Mr. Hemp.
0: Goodbye, William.
1: You may call me Willie.
0: Oh, well, thank you. Goodbye, Willie. Nice people. Gee, I feel good. Think I'll go down and try that water bucket trick on Stanley Peabody.

0: You have just heard the Harold Perry Show, Honest Harold, who returns in just a moment with an important announcement. The supporting players tonight included Catherine Card, Leo Cleary, Johnny McGovern, Ken Peters, and Jack Moyles, and featured Gloria Holliday as Gloria and Joseph Kearns as old Doc Yak Yak. Norman McDonald directed, and the music was composed and conducted by Jack Meekin. Honest Harold, created by Harold Perry, was written by Gene Stone, Jack Robinson, and Bill Danch. Now back to Harold Perry.
1: Well, Bob, I'm still looking for that laughing lady. A lady that we can invite out here to Hollywood to be on our show some Wednesday evening. We'll fly her out on a TWA Constellation, and while she's here in Hollywood, she'll live at that beautiful Country Club Hotel. Now, all she has to do is enter the Honest Harold Laugh Contest in her hometown. Oh, speaking of hometowns, mine is San Leandro, California. And they're having a big contest up there. Mayor William Swift has proclaimed October 20th Laugh with Harold Perry Day. Yeah. They ran me out of there once, though. Just kidding, of course. So remember, ladies, wherever you are, the laugh contest may be going on right now in your hometown. So laugh, that's all. Just laugh. Oh, that's wonderful.

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2: Bristol Myers, makers of Ipana toothpaste for the smile of beauty and Vitalis for well-groomed hair, bring you The Alan Young Show. 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
3: How would you like to go to a movie tonight?
4: Again? I've never seen anyone who likes the movies as much as you do, Alan, my boy.
3: Jonathan, they're always so full of surprises.
4: Surprises?
3: Sure. First, nobody knew what Mildred Pierce did, and then Nora Prentice kept their mouth shut, and all along was the guilt of Janet Ames.
4: Well, that reminds me. Have you seen The Egg and I?
3: Yeah. That reminds you. As a matter of fact, I did see The Egg and I did see John. And I thought Frederick Murray were wonderful in it.
4: Frederick Murray? Well, they should have given that part to Jonathan Mildew. I would have given a much better performance than The Egg and I.
3: Yeah, maybe you're right. Eggs go so well with ham.
5: A ham? You dare call Jonathan Mildew a ham? I'm not a ham, do you hear? I'm not a ham. I'm not a ham.
6: And may Swift and Armour have mercy on your soul.
4: You may jest if you wish, but there was a time when Jonathan Mildew's name stood for greatness in the theater.
3: Well, all you ever do is talk about yourself. Look at Al Jolson. He didn't glory in his past. He went out and did something about it.
4: Al Jolson? You dare link Jonathan Mildew's name with that ancient Andy Russell?
3: That's no way to talk about Al Jolson. He's a great figure in show business. Why don't you make a comeback like he did?
4: Well, I never thought of that, my boy.
3: Sure, you ought to follow in Al Jolson's knee prints.
4: Pat, you're right. Maybe Jonathan Mildew should start a comeback.
3: Of course you should. After all, you're a handsome man.
4: Oh, come, me boy.
3: You got lots of personality.
4: Oh, come, me boy.
3: You're full of talent.
4: Oh, come, me boy. Keep coming, me boy. You know, I do believe I shall start a new career in the theater. After all, my voice is as good as Al Jolson.
3: Al Jolson is a wonderful set of pipes. They got him where he is today.
4: A wonderful set of pipes? But why, just listen to this. When April showers, they come your way. Yeah. What do my pipes sound like?
3: You got a loose washer.
4: I shall make me come back in vaudeville.
3: You're going to try vaudeville this time?
4: Yes, right, my boy. I shall once again tread the boards. Now let me see how Al Jolson went about it. What's Larry Parks' phone number?
3: I'll be your Larry Parks. I'll help you. We'll form a vaudeville act together.
4: Oh, wonderful, my boy. You're in the act.
3: What about the name of the act, Jonathan? How about the billing?
4: Oh, I can see it on the marquee now. Jonathan Mildew and Alan Young. Of course, there will be a slight difference in the size of our name.
3: You mean mine will be a little bit smaller?
4: A trifle.
3: How much smaller?
4: Well, Alan, you've seen the signs on the autos and used car lots.
3: Yeah.
4: Well, my name will be as big as the $900, and yours will be as big as the down.
3: Mildew and Young.
4: But boy, I shall retire to my room and plan an act for it.
3: Swell, Jonathan. I'm filthy rich up there. Billy hears about my vaudeville act.
7: Well, and I'm here. What's all this about Frank Sinatra when I'm really a knockout?
3: You seem pretty happy today.
7: Yes. I just stopped off and bought a town and country.
3: You bought a town and country? You mean one of those new Chryslers?
7: No, Glendale in Australia.
3: You need a two-country garage. Hubert, what did you come here for anyway?
7: Well, I just wanted to... Alan, what in the world are you doing?
3: Just breathing?
7: Oh, my, how calm.
3: Hubert, I got news for you. everybody inhales and exhales.
7: Well, not me, Alan. I don't exhale.
3: Yeah, but everybody exhales. If breath goes into your body, the breath is bound to come out again.
7: Mine has no better place to go.
3: Why don't you run along? I gotta get to work on my vaudeville act.
7: What is this?
3: You heard me, Hubert. Jonathan and I are forming a vaudeville act.
7: Oh, Mother, open the theater. He caught me with my pantages down. Good night.
3: Whether you like it or not, Hubert, Jonathan Mildew and Alan Young are forming a vaudeville team.
7: Well, that seems sensible. Vaudeville's been dead for so long, it's about time rigor and mortis set in.
3: You're just jealous. It's just because you haven't got any talent.
7: Why, that's silly, Alan. I have a lot of hidden talent.
3: And the way your suit fits, I know where you're hiding it, too.
7: Oh, you make me so mad I could bolt. You may not know it, but I'm a great acrobat.
3: Acrobat? Suppose you swing on a trapeze, eh?
7: No, I'm an expert loose rope walker.
3: Loose rope walker? You mean tight?
7: We Updikes never touch the stuff. Oh, that was a semi-witty one.
3: But Jonathan and I are doing the act by ourselves.
7: Well, if you feel that way, Alan, it's all right with me. But what your act could use is some beautiful creature.
3: A beautiful creature?
7: Yes, I know a gorgeous brunette with a lovely voice.
3: No, Hubert, we don't need a singer.
7: I also do impersonation.
3: Look, we don't want you in the act, Hubert, so run along.
7: Well, Alan, all I have to say to you is four words. Aure wow wow.
3: Aure wow wow.
8: Before you really put Hubert in his place.
3: Well, you were listening, were you, Jonathan? Under the carpet. Have you made the... Have you made any plans for the act yet?
8: Well, Milad, I figured out an act that will kill the people.
3: You've got an act?
8: Oh, yes. I shall recite Shakespeare whilst you play some soft musical instrument.
3: You think America is ready for that?
8: Yes, Milad. What type of instrument do you know how to play?
3: Well, I don't know how to play any musical instrument, but don't you worry, Jonathan. You get the act ready, I'll figure out something.

0: this must be the place. Professor Bolkansky's School of Music.
1: Well, well, Professor Bolkansky, bid you welcome.
0: Yeah. Hello, Professor.
1: What can I do for you, my boy?
0: Mine boy. Yeah, well, I'd like to learn how to play a musical instrument.
1: Oh, here you can learn to play any instrument. Soft and sweet like a flute or a piccolo, or I can teach you the loudest noises of all. From a piano, Lippi de Rocha.
0: I want to take lessons by the hour, not by the day.
1: Well, my boy, you have come to the right man.
0: Yeah.
1: Positively. I have just finished musical supervision.
0: Mm-hmm.
1: On the new Warner Brothers Russian picture, Stalin Row.
0: Oh, great, great.
1: Yes.
0: I suppose you did the music for the radio show with Pippin McGee and Molotov.
1: You are making jokes, I hope. I am teaching the great Harry James.
0: Yeah.
1: Nobody can pucker up and play a trumpet like Harry James.
0: You taught him?
1: Yes. Yes. And today, Harry James has the world's best.
0: No wonder. Look who's got around the house for inspiration.
2: Yeah.
1: Look, we are wasting time. I'm sure that I can do for you what I did for Spike Jones.
0: So what have you did for Spike Jones?
1: Oh, what I did? I have modernized his orchestra. His music is much smoother now. And do you know how I got his music smoother?
0: How?
1: I threw away his washboard and put in a Bendix.
0: That'll do.
1: Now, look, maybe I could teach you to play the trumpet.
0: Well, I want an instrument that has a rich tone.
1: Oh, this trumpet has such a rich tone like you never heard. You blow in my Adobe Hacienda, and out comes the Beverly Hills Hotel.
0: Forget about the trumpet. Head of myself. Look at those drums over there. Surprise! That's what I'm always going to play, the drums. Can I try them out?
1: Of course.
0: Thank you. Gee, the anniversary song. I'll try again. Oh, a drum. This is for me. I'm going to become another Carmen Cavalera. She's a great musician.

0: Wallington.
1: Well, hello there.
2: I'll bet it's a big boat.
0: Oh, yes, yes, yes. I can go all the way from here to Catalina Island.
2: What's so unusual about that?
0: Without leaving the dock?
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0: Oh, certainly, certainly. 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
4: Boy, you're supposed to provide soft musical background for me, Shakespeare. Why on earth did you choose a drum?
5: Stop worrying, Jonathan. This will sound great while you're reciting Shakespeare.
4: Oh.
5: This drum has a rich tone. Each beat seems to convey a message.
4: Just listen to this.
5: Gee,
4: me life, what was that?
5: I think I have a date with an Indian in Albuquerque.
4: Play those drums while I recite Shakespeare.
5: Jonathan, you've got to give the public something neat, novel. Just leave the music to me. You go rehearse Shakespeare.
4: Well, all right, boy.
5: I better practice my drum. Gee, that Indian must have bought a xylophone. Oh, somebody's at the door.
6: Hello, Ellen.
5: My landlord, Mr. Bloodstone.
6: Yes, it's the mean old skinflint himself. I've come for the rent, Ellen. Come on, cough up.
5: Well, I paid you the rent last week.
6: Come on, cough up, cough up.
5: You want the Smith brothers.
6: Let's see now how you've been taking care of my property, yeah? Uh-huh. Aha! You've been using the can opener for opening up cans.
5: Well, I'm sorry.
6: I left you instructions on opening cans.
5: Yeah, but I get so tired biting into the can with my teeth and then running around it.
6: Well, the real reason I'm here is to complain about that drum you've been beating. It's disturbing the neighbors.
5: This is a very fine drum. Just take a look at it.
6: Cheapest drum I ever saw.
5: Mm-hmm.
6: I've got one at home that's much better. Mm-hmm. You should see the skin on my drum.
5: Anybody I know?
6: Ellen, this is my last warning.
5: Yeah.
6: I want that drum out of here before I return. I've got to go over to the golf course now.
5: Oh, you like to play golf?
6: No, a little game I invented called mortgage.
5: Mortgage?
6: Yes, when somebody yells four, I like to yell close.
5: Goodbye. She has me worried now. I better go next door and see if I am disturbing any of the neighbors. Hope the neighbors don't complain. Gotta keep practicing those drums. Get good. Hello, Lulabelle.
7: Well, sugar plum, sugar pie, sugar tart, sugar foot.
5: So far, it's a pretty lumpy conversation.
7: Come on in, honey child.
5: Oh, yeah. Lulabelle, I just bought a set of drums. I hope the noise wasn't bothering you.
7: You playing the drum, sugar? Now, whoever gave you the idea of playing a big old hollow thing?
5: Got out of my own head. Make sure the noise wasn't bothering you.
7: Oh, I know. I just adore drums, honey child.
8: You do?
7: Yeah. Why, in the jungle, it's drums that stir the natives into a frenzy. It's drums that whip up the primitive soul. It's drums that stir up their emotions.
5: Here we have mixmasters.
7: Oh,
5: you're forming a vaudeville act.
7: Well, shut my mouth.
5: You see, he's going to recite Shakespeare, and I'm going to play the drums.
7: Well, shut my mouth.
5: It'll be a sensation in no time.
7: Well, shut my mouth. Shut my mouth.
5: You having trouble keeping the flies out of
7: something? Just imagine you going into vaudeville. I think it's just a wonderful idea.
5: It is?
7: Yes. You'll be a regular matinee idol. You're so handsome and clever and just chock full of sparkle and personality.
5: Oh, I am so.
7: Sugar Plum, how about taking Lulu Bell into your act?
5: Hey, that's a pretty good idea. You know, a woman would give the act a lot of class. What can you do, Lulu Bell?
7: Well, I do impersonation. I can impersonate Betty Grable.
5: Me with your voice, too?
7: Jungle, please take me in your act.
5: Well, I think I can squeeze you in, girl.
7: Oh, I'm just so thrilled I could hug you today.
5: Yeah, no, Lulu, wait, no, don't hug me, no, please. My cigarettes. You're squeezing the air out of my SMFT. Well, Lulu Bell, I better go right out now and see Mr. Busby, the editor of the Van Nuys Gazette. He can give us some publicity for the ad. Gee, what a busy newspaper. There's Mr. Busby's office there. Pardon, Mr. Busby.
1: He's up, young man. Haven't got all day. Mr. Busby, they call me. Got a million things to do. Got a million things to do.
5: A million things? You're just sitting there staring at that picture of Whistler's mother.
1: Whistler's mother? And who she is? Whistler's mother!
5: Of course.
1: No wonder she refused to take dictation.
5: Naturally, she refused to take dictation.
1: I got a kid on my lap.
5: All right. Forget it. Look, Mr. Busby, I came here to give you an important story for your theatrical section.
1: Just a minute, young man. Got to call rewrite. Hello, rewrite. Did you put the cooking expert in charge of the personal ad columns? You heard me now. Did you put the cooking expert in charge of the personal ads? Yes, as I thought. Look at this ad in today's column. Man with small oven would like to meet a woman who's half-baked.
5: Mr. Buzzard, I came here to talk to you about my vaudeville career. You see, my friend Jonathan and Lulu Bell and I are forming a vaudeville act.
1: Great idea, great idea.
5: You may even do a little dancing.
1: I want to get my wife into that act. She's a wonderful heifer.
5: No, Mr. Buzzard, you mean hoofer.
1: You never seen her, have you? Pets, and that woman. You should see her leg. Oh, legend, woman in town.
5: Mr. Buzzard.
1: Oh, what legs? It used to be a model for donuts.
5: Look.
1: Her knees are total strangers. Most four-legged woman in town. She slapped some fellow yesterday for flirting with her. Huh? Then she found out it was just the wind whistling through her legs.
5: Mr. Buzzy, let's leave your wife's legs out of this.
1: Yes, whatever you turn. Took her to an amusement park last week. Only woman who ever rode a Ferris wheel side-saddle.
5: Look, just promise me one thing. Will you give us plenty of publicity?
1: Sure thing, sure thing. Like to see young people get ahead.
5: Thanks a lot, sir. Before I go, will you please tell me where the nearest phone is?
1: Right there in that drugstore, across the street. Just go in the drugstore, buy a package of razor blades, go in the phone booth and cut your throat.
5: Yeah. Go in the phone booth and cut my throat?
1: Yeah, and when the operator asks if it's an emergency, you can tell her it is.
5: There's a guy that's really mixed up. Really mixed up. Oh, here's a phone booth right here. I'm going to call Hubert Upton. He has connections. Maybe he can book our act into a theater, you know? Act more safe. We can only get a good theater.
8: Hubert Updike the Third speaking. Whose voice is about to enter my ear?
5: Oh, this is Alan Young.
8: Oh, Alan Young. Well, hold on a minute while my butler boils the receiver.
5: Hubert, I'd like to ask you a favor. After all, you are an important man in this town.
9: Yacht. So happy about it, too. I'm sure you could book my act into a nice theater.
8: Oh, book your act?
9: Yeah.
8: Oh, yes. I'll book you into the ritziest theater in Beverly Hills. Grauman's Platinum.
9: Oh, is that a ritzy theater?
8: Well, ritzy. Instead of Johnny O'Clock, they're showing Lord Benjamin Ross.
9: You alley with you. You book us into the nicest theater you can find, huh?
8: Yes. It's a deal, Alan.
9: Thanks a lot, Hubert. Well, aren't you going to say goodbye?
8: Well, Alan, it's your nickel, so you can au revoir me.
9: Well, thanks. Au revoir.
8: Au revoir. Oh, so Alan thinks I'm going to help him after he refused to let me into his act, eh? Well, I'll book him into a theater, all right. I'll pick the roughest, toughest place in town, down on the waterfront. Sammy's Wharf Rat. Oh, yes.
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0: Tonight's the big night. The act of Young, Mildew, and Lulabelle hits the vaudeville circuit. Let's join Alan backstage as he knocks on Lulabelle's dressing room door.
1: Lulabelle, you ready?
2: Yes, Auntie Char, come on in.
1: I'll be on the stage in a few. Some dress you got on.
2: Oh, it's just a little old evening gown.
1: Evening gown?
2: Yes.
1: Days are getting shorter all the time.
2: Honey Char, I thought this dress was a bargain. I got it 70% off.
1: Certainly is. You're not nervous, are you, Lulabelle?
2: Well, yeah, just a little, honey, child.
1: Just a little, huh? How can we miss you singing a southern song, Jonathan reciting Shakespeare, while I beat a bass drum?
2: Well, honey, child, before we go out on the stage, Lulabelle would like to give you a little kiss for good luck.
1: Well, I don't know, Lulabelle. I'm wearing my Max Factor pancake makeup.
2: Oh, forget about that, honey, child. Now, here's a big kiss.
1: Yeah, well, I... Well done on both sides.
2: You know, we're showing Arthur Hubert Updike to book us into this ritzy theater.
1: Yeah, he told me it was the ritziest theater in town, you know.
3: Alan, Lulabelle.
1: What is it, Jonathan?
3: The curtain's about to go up.
1: Oh, take it easy, Jonathan. Don't forget, kids, this is a very high-class place. We're performing in front of a bunch of intelligent people, so keep your comedy.
4: And now, ladies and gentlemen... Presenting our next act, Young, Mildew, and Lulabelle.
5: Let him out. I got my rotten eggs ready.
6: Not yet. My tomatoes ain't squashy enough yet.
4: Get up, you perm zixney. Give the suckers a chance. Introducing Young, Mildew, and Lulabelle.
6: Angel, angel. For the first time on any stage, we present a duet from Shakespeare. I shall recite Hamlet, accompanied by Alan Young on the bass drum. I shall begin. Two or not two, that is the...
1: Go ahead, Jonathan.
6: My lad, I've never witnessed a reaction like this before.
1: Yeah, I got a lump in my throat.
6: A lump in your throat? This is no time for sentiment.
1: Sentiment? Just happened to have a mouth open, a guy threw a tomato.
6: But boy, they seem to be a rough audience.
1: Yeah.
6: We'd better forget Shakespeare and give them something wild and woolly.
1: Okay, wild and woolly.
4: Yay! Oh, hop along! Hiya, Hoppy!
7: Hiya, Sloppy!
4: Where are you staying, Hoppy?
7: Over to the Bar X. Where are you staying, Sloppy?
4: Over to the Bar O.
7: Bar O?
4: Yeah, can I borrow 10?
7: What'd you say, stranger?
4: I'll just answer my question, partner. You got a sawbuck?
7: Sure I got a sawbuck. Been riding in the saddle all day.
4: Push my britches, I'm a tired cowboy. Why don't you get down off of your horse, then?
7: Told you, push my britches.
4: I don't like the way you talk, stranger.
7: Oh, yeah? You got your irons on you?
4: Yeah, I got my irons on me.
1: Oh, curl my hair. I'm going out tonight.
4: Now, don't you get tough with me. I'll spray you with lead. I got a Colt 38.
7: Yeah? Well, I'll spray you with ketchup. I got a Heinz 57. Come on, partner.
6: Get off the stage, we'll kill you.
1: Son of a... Better get Lulabelle out here. Lulabelle. Lulabelle.
2: Come on, Alan.
1: Lulabelle, take it good, see? This is our last chance.
2: Okay.
1: Sunny.
2: That make us blue.
1: I lost my place.
2: They are smart.
1: Why don't you do this?
2: Steal

0: long are we booked into here, Jonathan?
1: 2 weeks, perhaps even more.
0: Gee, that's great.
2: Yes, me lad.
0: Would you mind moving over? These hospital beds are so narrow.
3: Alan Young will be back in just a minute. Now listen, friends. All you who have been digging in your garden these past few days, raise your right arm. 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Just get a tube of Minute Rub. 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So anytime you have muscular aches and pains resulting from a cold or physical overexertion, get quick relief the modern way, the greaseless, stainless Minute Rub way. The Alan Young Show is written by Al Schwartz and Sherwood Schwartz. The part of Hubert Updike is played by Jim Backus. During the week, please remember the two fine products that bring you this show. Ipana for the smile of beauty, and Vitalis for well-groomed hair. 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And now, here's Alan.
0: Thanks, Jimmy Wallington. 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
2: The same speech, and it was broadcast a few minutes later, and no one ever knew the difference. Pat McGeehan. Pat, come on. Do the march of time, and then introduce Lionel Barrymore.
3: Time marches on.
4: Ladies and gentlemen, I take it upon myself this afternoon to introduce.
5: That was fine.
2: Oh, Barrymore, go ahead.
5: You told me to do Barrymore.
2: Well, that's the trouble. Everybody does what they're told.
6: See, I laughed myself to keep getting lonesome. I'm no trouble.
4: We people of the British Empire wish to extend our congratulations to Red Skelton.
2: Make it sound like I won the war.
7: Shooting.
8: Go shooting
9: here. Don't do that. You make me nervous.
10: Junior!
11: Yes, you do.
10: Are you getting dressed?
11: Yes, you do.
10: Have you got your shoes tied?
2: Well, that messes that up.
11: What?
10: Are your shoes tied?
11: That's better. No, they're leather like everybody else is.

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1: Transcribed from Hollywood, Procter & Gamble's Tide, the wash day miracle that gives you the cleanest clothes in town, proudly presents The Red Skelton Show.

0: With Red Skelton, David Rose, and his orchestra, Loreen Tuttle, Pat McGeehan, and Dick Ryan will be me, Rob O'Connor. From the Skelton scrapbook of satire, a story entitled Take Me Out to the Ball Game, and it stars as Willie Lump Lump, MGM's clown, Red Skelton.
1: I'm glad we're getting out to the baseball stadium early, Red.
2: Yeah.
1: We want to be sure and get good seats.
2: Yes, Bulgy boy. I hope there's a role left for you. The Eagles in the baseball field, the bleachers have a two-way stretch.
1: Oh,
2: I'm
1: come
2: sorry
1: on.
2: Sorry I said that.
1: What do you mean, Red? I don't take up a whole row of seats.
2: No, but you sure confuse that ticket seller when you ask for three seats in front of each other. See, that's for his stomach to lap over. Oh, boy, I've seen people with stomachs, but you're the first guy I've ever seen that had one that was terraced. He was born when meat was cheap, this boy. Poor storks dropped dead from exertion. Not there, don't look for it. I mean...
1: You shouldn't insult me, Red. After all, you're going to England this summer and appear at the London Palladium.
2: Yeah. Mm-hmm. Not so loud. The British don't know I'm coming. And what they don't know won't hurt me. That don't make any sense at all. I think I got a writer that's sending out a special code or something.
1: Well, as I was saying, you'll be in Europe and you won't see me for a month. Doesn't that make you sad?
2: Yeah. Breaks my heart.
1: Oh, well, here's the stadium parking lot. Pull in here.
2: Okay. Got a little road burn. I've got to get those rims re-threaded.
1: Why?
2: The air is beginning to show through.
1: Well, here comes the parking lot attendant.
3: Oh, joy, a brand new car. Hurry up and get out so I can park it. I want to be the first to dent those fenders.
2: Well, we all have to go sooner or later. How much do you charge on this parking lot?
3: $1 if I park it, $1.50 if you park it.
2: Well, how come it's less if you park it?
3: Because there'll be less car when I'm finished. Now, you wait right here, and I'll park your car and bring you back the fender.
2: Yeah. You're really happy, ain't you? Oh, well, here's your $1.50. I'll park it myself.
3: Killjoy.
2: Go rinse out a few things. I send some of my stuff to the laundry, but I like to do my silks myself. Oh, well, I hope I can park this without scratching it. Stand back, Rod.
1: Okay.

0: a car that big.
1: Come on, let's get over to the ballpark.
2: Oh, no, I'm not getting out of this car until I turn on the radio and hear Rafael Mendez, the world's greatest trumpet player as soloist, playing his own composition, A Samba for Trumpet, with David Rose and his orchestra.
1: Rafael?

0: Mickey, I think it's time.
1: Hey, there's quite a crowd here at the game, Red.
2: Yeah, you know, I love baseball.
1: Really?
2: I used to be one of the fastest runners that ever played the game.
1: Tell me about
2: one time I'll have to tell you because it ain't fair,
1: okay.
2: You know. One time I hit the ball, I ran to the first base, and the second baseman said something I didn't like, so I hit the third baseman right in the catcher's mouth. No, I used to throw a real slow ball. Mm-hmm. I used to throw a ball that was so slow that both teams could autograph it before it got to the plate. And my spit ball, when I threw that,
1: yeah,
2: first three rows had to move back. I was known as a juicy player in those days. Hey, did you hear what happened over at San Quentin?
1: Uh-uh.
2: They had a ball game the other night.
1: Mm-hmm.
2: The lights went out and they played three innings without a ball.
1: Say, there's quite a crowd here at the game.
2: Yeah, there is quite a few people here at the ball game. You wouldn't think there were that many people without television set. I think I'll play with my back to them so they can really knife me. You know, television has sure changed baseball. The umpires, not only do they have to dust off the plate, but they have to touch up the player's makeup. Erwick!

0: scorecards. Get your scorecards here. You can't tell the player without a scorecard.
1: Hey, boy.
0: Yes, sir.
1: Hello, boy. He sold scorecards at the fight that David and Goliath had.
2: That's not what it says, but I'll have to do.
0: Hey, tell me, do you want the unabridged version of scorecard?
2: What do you mean, the unabridged version of scorecard? See, I don't mind letting people know I'm ignorant.
0: I think we all get the idea.
2: Yeah.
3: Rod says, leave him alone. He's an old man.
2: Oh, another crack like that, you'll really be selling scorecards, you know?
1: Come on, Rod, let's go in.
3: Say, this really ought to be some baseball game.
2: Yeah.
3: Tarzana Termites are playing the Gardena Gophers for the state championship.
2: Oh, bully, bully. Personally, I'd rather go have my ears pierced.
1: Hey, say, there's a guy over there that looks awful familiar. Happy Chandler.
2: Hey, before we go up to get our seats, how about a couple of hot dogs?
3: Okay, wait till I finish this ham sandwich and quart of ice cream, though.
1: Let's not get sickening about this. You know, you're going to ruin your appetite if you don't stop eating between bites.
2: Come on, I'll buy the hot dogs.
3: No, let me.
2: No, I insist.
3: Okay, go ahead and buy them.
1: You give up awful quick, don't you? Say, miss.
4: Well, what can I do for you? Tall, rusty, and dimpled?
2: Be a boy again.
1: Say, are these hot dogs really hot?
4: Steaming.
2: I know how they feel.
4: How do you want your hot dog?
5: Shall I tell her?
1: On a leash.
4: Do you want them with or without mustard?
1: Who cares?
4: Well, you look strange.
1: Oh? I'm glad you're enjoying it.
4: Is there something wrong?
2: Oh, no, no, no, no, no, no. Smoke always comes out of my ears at this time of the day.
4: Here's your hot dogs. Do you want to eat them here?
2: No, I'm going to take them home and press them in my diary.
3: Hey, Red, look who just came in the stadium, Willie Lumplum. How you doing, Willie?
6: Let's not get nosy, boy. I tell you, this crowd's driving me nuts. Nuts, I tell you. NGT, nuts. All my life, people have been stepping on me. They have no respect for a man who's on his hands and knees.
3: Why don't you stand up and walk like everybody else?
6: It was good enough for Father. It's good enough for me.
3: Hey, Willie, you going to see the game?
6: Huh?
3: Are you going to see the game?
6: I'm going to try. I haven't been able to see anything for the last 3 days.
3: Maybe you need glasses.
6: No, I had 8 last night. That's why I'm practically blind now.
3: Well, what are you doing here at the ballpark?
6: Oh, that is a good question. Yeah, very good. Let's see if they have a good answer.

0: I'm on the baseball team. I'm a substitute. Substitute. I'm the bat boy and pinch hitter.
1: Well, I didn't know you were in the lineup.
0: Oh, yes. I was in the lineup last night. That's why I'm late getting here. I had a pretty rough night. Pretty rough night. Some enchanted Cinderella I was. At 12 o'clock, I turned into a pumpkin.
1: Yes?
0: And at 1 o'clock, I turned into a motel. Oh, I can just see those censors doing nip-up. Hey, tell me, old man,
1: yes?
0: Have you ever been a pumpkin?
1: No.
0: Oh, believe me, it's worth the while. Old pumpkins never die. They just turn into pies.
1: Well, Willie, I didn't know you could play baseball.
0: Oh, yes, yes. That's how I hurt my arm here. I hurt my arm during the World Series.
1: Yes, what happened?
0: Fell out of a tree. Well, I gotta go get in my uniform. I'll see you later. Kill the umpire!
2: Come on, team! Get in there and fight, boys! Come on, get in there and fight! Fight! Come on, boys, get in there and fight!
1: Hey, Red, sit down. What are you, everybody's looking at?
2: Well, this is exciting. The score's nothing to nothing. You know, how can you just sit there?
1: The game hasn't even started yet. You sure don't know anything about baseball. Didn't you ever play it when you were a kid?
2: No, baseball was too tame for me. I used to play rougher games like jacks and hopscotch.
1: Well, only girls play those games.
2: Well, I know. Until my mother cut my curls off, I never had to carry my books home from school. I went out for the swimming team. That's when I found out.
1: Hey,
2: huh?
1: Here comes a guy selling peanuts. Why, it's Clem Cadiddlehopper.
3: Yep, here I am, boy. Do, do, do, do. Do, do, do, do, do. Do, do, do. Do, do, do, do.
2: Well, them ain't the words.
1: Hey, Clem, how about some peanuts?
3: Oh, I'd love some.
1: What do you mean? You're selling them.
3: Oh, how stupid of me. This is just the beginning. How's your friend? Who's your friend? Well, that's better. Who's your friend? He's from Indiana. So. Yeah. May I have your autograph?
1: Oh, this fellow sitting next to me? This
3: yes.
1: is Red Skelton.
3: Not the Red Skelton. Not the boy that's in the movies and on the radio.
1: That's him.
3: Not the boy that's going into television.
1: Yes.
3: He stinks.
2: Please, no applause.
0: We've convinced the sponsors. Let's not confuse them.
3: How many bags of peanuts would you like, sir?
1: Well, two. How much are they?
3: They're 10 cents a bag.
1: Mm-hmm.
3: See, two, that would be, zero plus zero. Add another zero. That makes ought.
1: Mm-hmm.
3: You know, after looking at you, one bag would be enough.
1: I want two bags.
3: Oh? Two bagger, huh? Well, this is going to be difficult. Not only am I going to have trouble figuring this out, I don't even know what page we're on. You see, I'm not really Goonie, but the public demands it. You know, you're in luck today. With every bag that you buy, we give you one bag free. That'll be 10 cents, please.
1: You can't even count. Didn't you ever go to school?
3: Sure, I went to school. I learned the three R's.
1: Reading, writing, arithmetic?
0: No, recess, relaxing, and just plain ignorant. Say, I was a teacher's pet.
1: You were?
0: A real pet. For 3 years, she kept me on a leash.
1: No kidding?
0: Of course, my ears look like a Corker Spaniel.
1: You know something, Clem?
0: No.
1: You're really a moron.
0: What's it?
1: I said you were a moron.
0: And I'm copyrighted, too. No other morons can make that statement, you know.
1: Say, do you make much money selling peanuts at the ball games?
0: Well, you see, every bag I sell for a dime, I give the park the 10 cents, and then the rest is clear profit for me. Easiest money I ever earned.
1: Now, wait a minute. Let's see if I understood you right. You only get a dime for each bag of peanuts you sell, and you turn over the 10 cents to the ballpark.
0: Plus a penny for the privilege of doing business here.
1: But, Clem, you're paying them 11 cents for each dime's worth of peanuts you sell. You lose 11 cents on each bag.
0: Well, it's better than being out of work. Why you hold on to them empty shells? I got to pick them up for my deposit. Peanuts, get your red hot goobers here. Peanuts.
1: Hey, Red, look at this announcement on the scorecard.
0: What's it?
1: It says that before the game, David Rose and his orchestra will entertain the fans with their arrangement of Would I Love You?

0: Boy, Red, here it is, the last of the ninth inning. This sure is a close game.
1: Yeah, the La Jolla Gophers are leading.
0: Tarzan.
1: It's Gardini is what it says here, but I thought I'd give La Jolla. They are leading 100 to 200 and 1.5. So they only allow a half a run for a midget.
0: Well, this is La Jolla's last chance to win. The bases are full and two out. Oh, look, they're sending in a pinch hitter. It's Willie Lump Lump.
2: Hey, get a hit, Willie. The bases are loaded.
3: They got nothing on me. I'm about as loaded as you can get. Stand back, umpire. Umpire. Here goes nothing.
4: All right, Willie, get up to the plate.
3: I'm not hungry. I could use a short beer, though. My throat is parched. My stomach is sending up SOSs.
4: All right, label!
3: All right, come on, pitcher. Just toss one to me, will you? So help me, I'll knock this thing a mile. I dare you to throw one right at the plate. Come on,
4: okay,
3: buddy.
4: Wise guy, you ask for it. Stay right one.
3: I beg your pardon. What did you call that, imp?
4: I call it a strike. When I call a strike, it's a strike, see?
3: You must have a pretty strong union. Don't yell strike too loud. You'll have pickets all over the field. Okay, come on, pitcher. Throw another one right in here, boy. I'm going to murder this one. Watch it now. Here we go, boy.
4: Strike two.
3: What do you mean, strike two? Why, for 2 cents, I would...
4: You'd what?
3: Oh, wouldn't you like to know? I don't think you know a strike when you see one. You umpires are all alike. And don't get too close to me with that seeing-eye dog. I figured I was going to have trouble with you because you just don't look right to me. Just don't look right. I have seen a lot of umpires in my day, but you just don't look right. I can hardly see you. Am I getting through to you? Now, stand back. What are you doing that birdcage over your face? What do you think you are, a canary?
4: Look, Willie, I'm warning you. Get back in the batter's box.
3: Okay, this is the one that counts. All right, put her right in here. I dare you.
0: Hey, Red, look at that ball go. Willie sure tied into it. It hit the fence. Willie's pulling into second base on his hands and knees. 3 runs scored and the Tarzana Termites win.
3: Well, bully for them.
0: Hey, I'm going down and congratulate Willie. Hey, Willie, you're a big hero. How do you feel?
3: My throat is perched. I could sure stand a soggy pretzel about now.
0: Gee, you really surprised me, Willie. I didn't think you could hit a ball that far. How did you do it?
3: Well, I just happened to look out on the sign on the fence there, and it says, hit this sign and get a free case of beer. Well, from there on, it's elementary, my dear Watson. I knew there was something I would like about baseball, but I didn't know what it was.
0: Now, ladies and gentlemen, until next Sunday...
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0: And this is Rod O'Connor reminding you that Tide gets clothes cleaner than any other washing product sold throughout America. 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

0: thing about the teenage time of your life is the fact that you can experience it twice. 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The scene opens in the Aldridge living room. The time is evening.
1: Sam, I don't think you're looking at this from Henry's point of view.
2: You're quite right, I'm not. I'm looking at it from Mr. McCall's, or whatever his name is, point of view. And if you'll remember, Alice, I advised Henry in the first place not to take that job unless he was sure he could stick to it.
1: Well, dear, that's the whole point. Henry isn't working tonight because he isn't supposed to work. He's taking Eleanor to the spring dance at the country club.
2: Yeah? Well, then what's all the fuss about?
1: Well, there isn't any fuss. Mr. McCall down at the drugstore phoned a few minutes ago and wanted to know where the bicycle is.
2: The what?
1: The bicycle Henry delivers packages on.
2: You mean he's lost it?
1: Oh, no, Sam. Of course he hasn't. The bicycle is right out on the front porch.
2: Well, what's wrong with that?
1: Well, nothing, dear. Except that Henry didn't understand that he was to return it tonight. And don't you think Mr. McCall could be reasonable and let him bring it back tomorrow? Because there isn't any other way to get it back. Is there?
2: Alice, you aren't by any chance leading up to the suggestion that I take the bicycle back, are you?
1: My dear, that hadn't even entered my head. Would you want to?
2: I would not. And Alice, if his employer wants that bicycle, Henry should take it to him, no matter how far it is.
1: But, dear, do you think his employer realizes that Henry is only young once? And that this is one of the most important dances the club is having all season?
2: No, I don't imagine he does.
1: Do you?
2: Do I what? Yes, I realize a boy is young only once. And a man reaches my age only once. And I'm going to sit in this chair and read this paper and not deliver any bicycle.
3: Mother! Mother, are you too busy to fix my necktie, please?
1: Oh, no, Henry. Sit down on the arm of this chair while I straighten it.
3: Okay. Did I just hear you and Father talking about Mr. McCall's bicycle?
2: You did.
3: Well, look, Father, be sure to remember this. When you first push back on the brake, your feet will go all the way around once, but the second time around, you'll stop. At least you'll usually stop.
2: I won't stop at all.
3: You won't? You mean Mother didn't have a chance to explain things to you?
1: Henry, if I gave you the impression that I was going to ask your father to take that bicycle back for you, I'm afraid you misunderstood me. Well, I'm going to ask Mary to do it.
3: Mary? Mary isn't even here.
1: Well, she will be. She'll be back any minute.
3: Well, are you sure? Because I feel very responsible for that bicycle. And Eleanor. And the dance.
1: Well, you haven't one thing to worry about. Now, you run upstairs and put your coat on.
3: Yes, Mother, sure. Thanks very much.
1: Oh, Sam, did you see that?
2: Did I see what?
1: How conscientious he is. Why, he wouldn't even put his coat on until I assured him that Mary would take care of the bicycle.
2: All right, Alice, just so Mr. McCall gets it back tonight.
1: Oh, Sam, you talk as though retaining a bicycle were the most awful problem in the world.
4: Mother!
1: Oh, yes, Mary, I'm coming.
4: My goodness, Mother, look at what I've just done to my brand new stockings.
1: Mary Aldridge, how did you do that?
4: On that old bicycle out on the front porch. And, Mother, I was planning to wear these stockings to the dance tonight.
1: Well, Mary, you didn't tell me you were going to the dance.
4: Well, Mother, don't you remember I told you at breakfast this morning, and I'm late as it is.
1: Well, you mean you haven't time to...
4: I haven't time to what?
1: Oh, nothing, dear. You're only young once. Go on up and get your clothes changed. I've got to put in a phone call.
5: Number is...
1: Elm 232.
5: Elm 232.
4: Mother, don't you think it'd be all right if I tell Henry he has to pay for these stockings?
1: Oh, Mary, Henry only earns 50 cents for a whole afternoon's work. And those stockings cost 98.
4: No, Mother, they cost $1.15.
1: Well, that makes it worse, aren't you ashamed?
5: Hello, Mrs. Brown speaking.
1: Oh, hello, Elizabeth. This is Alice. Is Homer there?
5: Why, just a minute, Alice. Homer, you're one on the telephone. Alice, while you're on your way down, I want to ask you. Did you know about the Allisons' party?
1: The Allisons? Are they giving a party?
5: Yes, dear. I understand they've invited scads of people.
1: Oh, really? When is it?
5: It's tonight.
1: Tonight, Elizabeth? Well, aren't you invited?
5: No. Oh, you mean you want either?
1: Well, no. No. Well, I guess you and I just aren't included.
5: Well, isn't that terrible? Oh, I'm not surprised about myself, Alice, but after all, you've entertained the Allisons.
1: Well, that's the way things are, Elizabeth. You never know.
5: Oh, just a minute, Alice. Here's Homer.
6: Hello.
5: Homer, can't you say hello, Mrs. Aldridge?
6: I didn't know it was Mrs. Aldridge. Hello, Mrs. Aldridge.
1: Hello, dear.
6: Mother, could you be lacing my shoes? How are you, Mrs. Aldridge?
1: Homer, how would you like to earn a little money?
6: Some money? Why?
1: Well, it won't be very much, but it'll probably come in very handy.
6: Okay, sure. When do you want to be? Tomorrow morning?
1: No, dear, tonight.
6: Tonight?
1: Yes, dear, you can do the whole thing tonight.
6: Well, I'm not working tonight, Mrs. Aldridge. I'm meeting Agnes at the country club.
1: You're going to the dance? Well, are you sure you wouldn't like to do just one little errand?
6: Oh, Gino, I've got to save myself to dance.
1: Well, I suppose you're only young once.
6: What's that?
1: Nothing, Homer. Goodbye, dear.
3: Mother!
1: Oh, come here, Henry. I'm afraid I have something I have to tell you.
3: Yeah, Mother? Boy, how do I look? How do you like my hair this way, huh?
1: Henry.
3: Gee, I can't begin to tell you how much I appreciate your fixing things up for me. Are you sure Mary will be back in time?
1: Mary's already back. The only thing is...
3: Boy,
1: that...
3: Mother, there isn't another guy in this town who has a mother that... You know what I mean?
1: Well, Henry, you don't have to hug me quite so tight.
3: Oh. So what was it you wanted to say to me?
1: Why... Nothing, dear. You go right on and have a good time.
3: Okay, good night, Mother.
1: Good night, and don't stay out late.
3: Okay, and you explain to Mary how responsible I feel about that bicycle.
7: Well, hello there, Mrs. Aldrich. Don't tell me you're out wheeling a baby this time of night.
1: Good evening, Mrs. Hooper. No, this is a bicycle.
7: A what?
1: A delivery bicycle. It has a sidecar.
7: Oh, yes. Well, I recognized your face, but I couldn't place the sidecar.
1: I'm just bringing it over here to Mr. McCall's drugstore. There's very good exercise.
8: Is there something I can do for you, madam?
1: Why, yes. Are you Mr. McCall?
8: Yes, ma'am.
1: Well, I've just returned your bicycle for Henry Aldrich.
8: Yes, yeah. Well, where is Henry? I got a couple packages for him to deliver.
1: Tonight? Well, I didn't know he was supposed to...
8: Why did you think I wanted the bicycle? I understood the boy was responsible.
1: Miss McCall, let me make one thing clear. Henry feels most responsible about his work here.
8: Yeah? All right. Can you get him on the phone and tell him to come down here?
1: Well, I'm sorry, but he left the house before I did.
8: Yeah? You his sister?
1: His sister? Why, I'm his... Oh, do I really?
8: Yeah. Look, I've got a new store here. And I am trying my best to please my customers. A couple of orders come in, and I promise them, and then your brother lets me down. Now, what am I going to do?
1: Well, if Henry's going to be put in the position of... You mean I really look like... where did the packages go?
8: You mean you'll take them out for me?
1: Well, I'll...
8: There's $1.40 due on this ice cream and 90 cents on this cough medicine.
1: Uh-huh.
8: Yeah, and look out for the brake on the bicycle.
7: The bicycle? Oh, you don't mean I have to ride it, do you?
8: Lady, do you realize how far you have to take those packages?
7: Well, my goodness!
8: Hello, McCall's Pharmacy.
9: This is Mrs. Ellison. May I ask about my ice cream?
8: This is who?
9: Mrs. Ellison, over on North Street. And I have a whole dining room full of guests waiting for that ice cream you promised to send over.
8: Yes, Mrs. Ellison. The girl just left with it.
3: A good time.
4: So am I, Henry. I never had a better time in my life.
6: Hi, Eleanor.
4: Oh, hello, Homer.
6: Can I have the next dance with you?
4: Oh, I'm sorry, Homer, but I promised it to Henry.
6: You have? Boy, am I having a bum time.
3: What's the matter, Homer?
6: Agnes. Do you know what she did? She was so anxious to get here, she ran out of her front door and rolled right down the steps. So she had to go back and change her clothes all over again.
4: Really?
3: I'll see you later, Homer. Mary? My sister?
4: Yes, there she is.
3: Was she coming here?
4: Hello, Eleanor.
3: Oh, Mary, did you have any trouble with that brake?
4: With what brake?
3: Well, didn't you notice how your foot slipped off the pedal the first time?
4: My foot what?
3: Mary, don't you know? The bicycle.
4: I certainly do know about it. I tripped right over it, and you owe me a brand new pair of stockings.
3: I do? Just for taking it back to Mr. McCall?
4: For taking what back?
3: The bicycle. Didn't Mother tell you?
4: She didn't even mention it, Henry.
3: Oh, boy.
4: Henry, where are you going?
3: I'll be right back, Eleanor, just as soon as I get something straightened out. Homer? Hey, Homer.
6: Quiet, Henry.
3: As long as you're waiting around for Agnes, how would you like to earn 50 cents?
10: Alice, are you upstairs? Alice!
2: Hello, Sam Olin speaking.
9: Sam, this is Alice.
2: What's that, Alice? When did you leave the house?
9: Why, quite a while ago, dear. And, dear, I hate to bother you when I know you're reading your paper, but I'm afraid you'll have to come over and get me.
2: Get you?
9: Yes, I have a flat tire.
2: You mean you took the car?
9: Oh, no, dear.
2: You what?
9: Nothing, Sam. Just forget it. Goodbye, dear.
2: Alice, what are you talking about? Alice, where are you?
3: Hello. Can you hear me, Mother?
9: Yes, Homer. And I'm sorry, but your father says he absolutely won't help you out.
3: But, Mother, doesn't he understand what's happened? Henry gave me 50 cents, provided I go over to his house and get a delivery bicycle he has and take it to McCall's drugstore, see?
9: Yes.
3: And just after I took the 50 cents and bought some punch with it, who do you think showed up?
9: Who?
3: Agnes, with a different dress on. And before she'd even dance, she had to have some punch. Boy, she went right through 20 cents. And I wondered whether Father wouldn't be willing to deliver that bicycle for me, provided I give him part of next week's allowance.
9: You're afraid Agnes will be hurt if you leave.
3: Well, sure, wouldn't you be?
9: Well, dear, I'll have a talk with your father. Only he has his shoes off, and you know what that means.
3: Yeah, but, Mother, you know how to handle him. She was, all you have to do is talk to him the way you do, and you can get him into his shoes.
9: Don't worry, dear. You go on with your dancing. After all, you're only young once.
10: Doing.
11: Harriet, you're just the person I want to see. Could you take this package of ice cream into the Allison's house here?
10: What are you doing?
11: Delivering packages.
10: Packages? For the poor?
11: Harriet, the Allisons are giving a party in there, and I have got their ice cream, and I haven't been invited. And, well, so you'll just have to take it in for me.
10: Alice, I'm late for a bridge party over at the Andersons.
11: But don't you understand?
10: Just the way I am, I can't go into the Allisons. And frankly, neither can I. They'll only think I'm trying to crash their party.
11: Now, Harriet, do you remember on your 13th birthday when you were too bashful to ask Phil Townsend to your party and I did it for you and you swore you'd do anything in the world for me any time I asked you?
10: No.
11: Harriet, you did.
10: I did not.
11: Well, anyway, you're going right over by Maple Street. Could you at least leave this bottle of cough syrup at the 227?
10: Is it important?
11: It's very important. You see, Mr. McCall just started a new drugstore, and Henry's trying to help him out.
10: Well, all right. And, Alice, if you don't want to see the Allisons, why don't you just leave the ice cream on the front porch, ring the bell, and run?
11: Because there's $1.40 due on it. Oh, and there's 90 cents due on the cough syrup. And don't lose it in the bridge game.

0: McCall's Pharmacy.
1: Lady, I sent that cough, sir, about nearly 40 minutes ago. I've got a new delivery girl, see? And she... What? What's that? Oh, yes. Well, when the girl gets there, you give her the other bottle you want refilled and tell her to bring it back here. Forget it. No trouble at all. Goodbye.
2: Good evening.
1: Yes. Good evening. Something I can do for you?
3: Well, could you tell me... Have you seen my wife this evening?
1: Your wife?
3: Isn't this where Henry Aldrich works?
1: This is where he's supposed to work.
3: Well, what I mean is, did my wife bring a bicycle down here?
1: Oh, you Henry's brother-in-law? How do you do?
3: I beg your pardon?
1: I don't want to complain about your wife, sir, but I sent her out with some packages nearly an hour ago.
3: Some packages?
1: And I've got some more for her to take out, and she hasn't come back yet.
3: You mean Alice, my wife?
1: And what I want to know is what you're going to do about it.
3: What I'm going to do about it?
1: I thought your family was the kind that could be relied on.
3: We are the kind that can be relied on. That's why we're helping you out.
1: What do you mean by we? I haven't seen you do anything yet.
3: What's that?
1: Listen, I'm going out and deliver a couple of these orders myself. You stay here and take care of the store.
3: What's that?
1: And if there's anything you can't find, just ask.
3: Ask? Ask who?
4: Eleanor, do you mind if I suggest something?
5: What, Henry?
4: Well, let's hit this next dance out.
5: All right.
4: As a matter of fact, let's go out on the porch and get some air.
5: All right.
4: Boy, do I feel good. Ever since I got Homer lined up to take that bicycle back for me. It just goes to show.
5: What goes to show?
4: I mean, if you've got a job, see, and you're conscientious about it, it pays. Now, I was just talking to Mr. Scott a few minutes ago, and he asked me whether I wouldn't like a job working for him.
5: Really?
4: Provided I can give him some good references. Gee, I wouldn't hesitate a minute asking Mr. McCall for one.
5: Henry, isn't that Agnes Lawson?
4: Where?
5: At the end of the porch there in the moonlight. Oh, and who do you suppose that boy is?
4: Hey, let's walk down and see. Wait till I tell Homer. Just wait till I tell Homer.
6: Now listen, Henry, you keep away from here.
4: Homer, is that you?
6: Come on, Agnes, let's get away from here.
4: Yeah, but Homer, how about my bicycle? Don't you realize my whole reputation's at stake?
7: We'll return to the Aldrich family in just a moment. Tonight, Theater Guild on the Air raises the curtain again on another fine dramatic presentation. George Orwell's 1984, starring Richard Widmark. This is another performance by some of the superb actors Theater Guild has teamed up with the outstanding plays of the past and present. Of course, no Sunday would be complete without a visit to those two happy householders, Phil Harris and Alice Faye. This curly-headed wonder of the airwaves can usually get himself involved in something that requires Alice's talented hand to unravel. And then your two regular NBC thrillers, Dragnet and Barry Craig, confidential investigator, come along next. Barry, played by William Gargan, clears up a real thrilling mystery, while Dragnet, with Jack Webb as Sergeant Joe Friday, offers another case history from the files of the Los Angeles police. So for the tops in radio entertainment, stay tuned to NBC.

0: getting back to the troubles of Henry Aldridge. Because she's decided her son is young only once, Mrs. Aldridge has consented to run an errand for Henry in order that he may go to the country club dance. The scene opens in the Aldridge front hall. Homer Brown's father is on the phone.
1: Hello,
2: Mrs. Brown speaking.
1: Elizabeth, this is Will.
2: Who?
1: Will, your husband. I can't find that bicycle of Henry's.
2: Oh, did you look all over their yard?
1: I walked into every tree out there, and there's still no sign of it.
2: Well, where are you now?
1: I'm in the Aldridge front hall. And Elizabeth, I'm in my house slippers, and I'm standing in water.
2: In water?
1: Well, I can't be responsible if they aren't more careful where they put their vases of flowers.
2: Taken back. And he won't enjoy the dance one bit if he knows you've fallen down on him.
1: Well, I'll give him 10 more minutes and then I quit. Goodbye.
2: Bye.
1: Hold your horses!
3: Hello.
4: Hello, is this you, Father?
3: Homer, where are you?
4: This isn't Homer, it's Henry.
3: Oh, it is. Well, this is Mr. Brown.
4: Mr. Brown? Gee, was I get the wrong number? Goodbye, Father. I mean, goodbye.
3: Oh, wait a minute. Where's your bicycle? Hello?
5: Excuse me, but could you give me some information?
6: What is it you'd like to know, lady?
5: Well, have you any idea where number 227 Maple Street would be?
6: Let's see now. Isn't it this house right here?
5: No, I was just in there, and they haven't had a cold all year.
6: What's that?
5: 227 Maple Street ordered this cough syrup, and I'd like to get rid of it so I can go to a bridge party.
6: How about the house next door?
5: Oh, I tried that one, too. They said they don't think there is any 227.
6: Let's see the address on your package.
5: Here you are.
6: That's 227, all right. Or 277.
5: It's what?
6: And that certainly says Maple. Or is it Marble?
5: Marble Street!
6: Don't get discouraged, lady. You're on the right track.
0: I'm sorry to keep you waiting, lady. Is there something I can do for you?
7: Yes, sir. I'd like a chocolate frosted.
0: A chocolate what?
7: Frosted.
0: Oh. That's something to drink, isn't it?
7: It certainly is. It's made with chocolate syrup, milk, and ice cream.
0: Yes? And that's all?
7: Yes, and then you put it in that mixer.
0: Yes, well, that sounds easy enough. Now then, lady, we'll get a glass. here we are.
7: Oh, isn't that a Sunday dish?
0: Oh, I see. You want a big drink?
7: That's right.
0: Well, now, here, how's this size?
7: Oh, my goodness, do I got one that big?
0: I think this is a drinking glass. Couldn't be just an ornament, could it? Now then, let's see. I guess the logical thing would be to start with the chocolate. Chocolate. You wouldn't be interested in strawberry, would you?
7: No, thank you.
0: I got strawberry right here. Lemon? Sarsaparilla? Maybe they keep the chocolate in one of these bowls. No, that's the cherries. How would you like to have me throw a cherry in?
7: No, thank you. How about that other bowl?
0: This one?
7: Yes, what's in that?
0: Well, I never saw anything like that before. It's sort of a lather.
7: Isn't that whipped cream?
0: Oh, so it is. It's been a long time since I've seen any whipped cream. We're both wrong. It's mayonnaise.
7: Here.
0: Oh, yes. Good for you, lady. Well, here we go.
7: My goodness, isn't that quite a lot of chocolate? Are you going to have room for the milk?
0: Well, if we don't, we'll get another glass and I'll drink part of it.
7: Have you ever done this before?
0: Not as a general rule. Actually, I'm a lawyer.
7: Oh, and you have to take this job nice.
0: Well, I have to take it tonight, anyhow. Now then, let's see. Ah, here's the ice cream. I wonder what they take it out with.
7: Wasn't there a scoop?
0: No, and I certainly don't want to use my hand.
7: What's my goodness now?
0: Oh, here's the scoop right here.
7: Is that vanilla?
0: Oh, yes. You can't fool me on vanilla. Well, the ice cream won't come out of the scoop.
7: Well, all you have to do is squeeze that little jigger and it drops right out.
0: Yes, I realize that. But for some reason,
6: Would you excuse me a minute while I go out and back and see whether I can find a screwdriver?

0: Good evening.
1: Good evening. Are you Mrs. Allison's maid?
0: I am. Don't tell me that's our ice cream.
1: I'm afraid it is. I was a little delayed on the way.
0: You were delayed? Wasn't that you I saw standing right out in front of the house for the last 15 minutes?
1: Yes. I was trying to get some boy to... That is, I'm sorry, but here's your ice cream. If you don't want it, you don't have to take it.
0: Thank you.
1: And there's $1.40 due on it.
0: All right. Now wait right out there.
1: That's just what I intend to do. Oh, is he?
0: Yes, Mrs. Allison. He's finally here, and they want to collect $1.40.
1: All right. Tell the boy I'll be right out and pay him.
0: It isn't a boy. It's a girl.
1: A girl?
0: Yes, ma'am.
1: Now then, young woman, here's your $1.40 and 10 cents for yourself. Although you've been so long getting here, you certainly don't... Oh, my goodness, is that you, Mrs. Aldridge?
2: Why, yes, yes. Good evening, Mrs. Allison.
1: Oh, where's the young woman I'm supposed to give this to?
2: The young woman?
1: The one who brought the ice cream. What did she do, go on back to the store?
2: Well, yes, yes. Yes, I guess she must have.
1: I'm so glad you decided to come. Where's Mr. Aldridge? Come in.
2: Oh, no, I couldn't think of coming in.
1: Why not? We'd love to have you. You're just in time for ice cream.
2: No, thanks, Mrs. Allison. As a matter of fact, I don't know why I came over at all.
1: Was there something you wanted, dear?
2: No, just forget the whole thing. Goodbye.
1: Goodbye.
0: My goodness, did you hurt yourself, Mrs. Aldridge?
2: No, I just fell over my bicycle.
3: Hey, isn't anybody in charge of this store?
4: The clerk just went around and back again.
3: Oh, yeah?
4: He's been mixing in your chocolate frosted for the last half hour. He ran into a little trouble.
3: Oh. And Mr. McCall, hello there.
5: I'll be right out.
3: Let me have a minute. I got to get back home.
5: Now then, what can I do for you?
3: Well, here's what I want to ask. That bicycle. Sam Aldridge.
6: Hello, Will Brown.
3: What are you doing in that apron?
6: Why...
3: Sam, I can't find Henry's bicycle anywhere. Where is it?
6: Oh, that's all right. Alice has it.
3: Alice has it?
6: She's out delivering.
3: She's what? Listen, Sam, have you bought this drugstore?
0: Mr. McCall! Oh, my, Sam Aldridge!
6: Harriet, where did you come from?
0: Sam, I finally found 227 Maple Street, but the lady says I can't have my 90 cents until I get this bottle filled for them.
6: What's it for?
0: I don't know, but I've got a bridge game waiting.
6: Well, just a minute, Harriet. Hello, McCall Pharmacy. Good evening.
7: Hello, Mr. McCall. This is Henry.
6: This is who?
7: Henry Aldridge, remember? I've called up to say I resign.
6: Henry, this is your father.
7: That you, father? Gee, was how did I get the wrong number? Goodbye.
6: Henry.
4: What about my frosted chocolate?
6: Just a minute, lady. I'll be right with you. Here, Will, get behind the counter here and give me a hand.
3: Who, what?
0: Mr. McCall.
6: Is that you, Alice?
0: How did you happen to leave the house in a dirty apron?
6: You want me to get chocolate all over my suit?
0: Dear, have you got $1.40? Because if you have, give it to Mr. McCall right away because I'm quitting.
6: You're what? Hello, McCall Pharmacy. Good evening.
7: Is this McCall?
6: It is.
7: This is Henry Aldridge, Mr. McCall.
6: Henry, don't you know your own father when he speaks to you?
7: Listen, father. I thought you said this was McCall. How do I keep getting the wrong number? Goodbye.
6: Wait.
7: Yes, Father, do you want me?
6: Why are you quitting your job down here?
7: Because I've got a swell one with Mr. Scott.
6: Doing what?
7: Oh, it's nice outdoor work, mixing cement. Don't you think Mother would want me to take it?
6: Now, Henry, you're not getting your mother mixed up in any cement.
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The Aldridge Family is transcribed, is written by Clifford Goldsmith. Henry is played by Bobby Ellis, and Homer by Jack Grimes. Mr. and Mrs. Aldridge are House Jameson and Barbara Robbins. Your announcer is Dick Dunn.

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2: So we take you now to Duffy's Tavern, starring Archie himself, Ed Gardner. The program you're about to hear is brought to you with a wish. A wish from Bristol Myers that your Christmas may be merry and that the new year for all of us be a happy and a peaceful one.
3: Duffy's Tavern, where do you meet me? See, Archie, the manager's speaking. Duffy ain't here. Oh, hello, Duffy. Huh? Look, please don't give me that Merry Christmas stuff. I sound like I got up on the wrong side of the floor this morning. Look, Duffy, I had one eggnog. Just happened that I hit some bad nutmeg. Well, if you want to know, I'm a little sore about your gratuity for Christmas. That lousy Christmas card. A Merry Christmas and a Happy New Year. P.S. After you read this, get back to work. Fine sentiment this time of the year. Well, after 9 years, I thought maybe I might get some little present. Some little luxury. Some little thing I wouldn't think of getting for myself. Like money. Huh? Look, Duffy. Someday, you're going to leave this vale of tears. You're going to leave it with your pockets bulging with bills, but I'm warning you. Where you're going, you're going to find that paper money ain't going to last long. I leave you with that thought for today. Christmas. 7 days a week, 18 hours a day. I work my grindstone to the nose. What do I get? Nothing but gratitude. And very little of that.
4: Merry Christmas, Miss Arthur.
3: What's so merry about it, Eddie? Starvation wages, no dough to buy nothing.
4: Oh, you got a little dough.
3: Yeah, but how far will it take me with the present prices of economics? The landlady sent me a notice. From the first of the year on, your apartment will be $9 a month. Oh, $9 for four lousy rooms.
4: Does that include bath?
3: Never get to see the place the way I have to work around here, but does Duffy care?
4: Well, don't let it get you, Miss Archie. See, this is the time of the year to forget your trouble.
3: Yeah.
4: Christmas is the time when you should be thinking about helping other people out.
3: Helping other people out, huh? When Gorilla Hogan got drunk and nasty here last night and started picking on me, did you help me out?
4: I couldn't. See, I was back in the kitchen cooking.
3: What takes a half an hour to cook?
4: With Gorilla Hogan drunk and nasty, a couple of 3-minute eggs.
3: That's what I'm talking about. When I'm in a fight and I need help, you disappear.
4: Yeah, but you always bragging about what a wonderful fighter you are.
3: You certainly picked the funniest times to start believing me. Here, give me that Merry Christmas.
5: Merry Christmas, boy.
4: Merry Christmas, Miss Duff.
5: Archie, I said Merry Christmas.
3: Are you kidding? What have I got to be merry about working for that cheapskate old man of yours?
5: Archie, you just don't know Papa. He really isn't cheap.
3: No, that's right. Once, in an outburst of generosity, he gave away his toenail clippings. What about the time he took your old lady on their honeymoon? Where did they go?
5: Niagara Falls.
3: That's what he told everybody, Niagara Falls. But what he really did, they stayed home and your old man let the water run in the bathtub while he showed your mother a box of shredded wheat. Tell me how cheap the guy is. Just a minute. Hello? Oh, just a second. It's your girlfriend, Vera Fogarty.
5: Hello, Vera. How did you do with Santa Claus? Okay, but no presents, huh? I have everything, Vera. What's on your mind? A dance? Where? At the Y? M or W? The YW, huh? Well, okay, dear, I'll go. But this time you've got to lead. All right. Okay, I'll meet you at Schimmelbacher's. Come on, everybody. I've got a heavy date. What are you going to do tonight, Archie?
6: Me? I think I'll just spend a quiet evening standing around disappointing pickpockets.
7: Merry Christmas to you.
6: Oh, hello, Finnegan.
7: Are you going out with me a Merry Christmas?
6: Yeah, Merry Christmas. Did you hang up your stocking?
7: Oh, no. I hung up my stocking last year, and it was a bum idea.
6: A bum idea?
7: Yeah, the blood kept rushing to me head.
6: Did you get any presents for Christmas?
7: No, a few things, Arch. My mother gave me some building blocks. Monogrammed, of course. And my sister gave me a bottle of bubble bath.
6: Bubble bath?
7: Yeah, and is that stuff a fake?
6: What do you mean a fake?
7: I sat in a tub and took four drinks of it, and I couldn't even blow a single bubble. Just stopped in to say hello. I gotta run along, Art.
6: You gotta run along? Where you going?
7: I'm going over to sing Christmas Carol.
6: Oh, yeah? Where?
7: Atwater McGuire. You going over, Art?
6: No, I'm not.
7: How come?
6: Didn't invite
7: me. Well, I'll be seeing you, Art.
6: Hey, you mean you ain't gonna spend Christmas with me like you usually do?
7: Well, Arch, I thought you was going to McGuck's too, so I accepted. You ain't sure, are you?
6: No, no. Why should I be sure? Go ahead. Have a good time.
7: Well, Merry Christmas, Arch.
6: Merry Christmas, Clifton. Fine Christmas. No bonus. Your friends walked out on you. The next guy that says Merry Christmas to me, I'm going to punch him right in the nose. Ah, what's the use? Eddie.
8: No, yeah?
6: Eddie, turn on the radio, will you? Maybe it'll snap me out of this mood.
8: Okay.
6: Eddie, that Christmas music. Take it off, will you? Give me something with some pep in it.
8: Okay, I'll try another station.
6: The door. We were closing up.
9: Oh, and maybe I'd better leave.
6: Listen, you said Archie. How did you know my name?
9: Oh, I've heard about you.
6: Oh, well, I'm pretty well known around here. Will you have a little drink, bud?
9: No, I don't think so.
6: All right, it's on the house.
9: On the house?
6: Sure, it's Christmas Eve.
9: Christmas Eve, huh?
6: Well, anyway, it's a day in December. What do you have?
9: Well, maybe I'll take a glass of water.
6: Water here? You kidding? Here, mister, we got some pretty good wine here. At least have a glass of wine, huh? Look, I never seen you around here before. How did you happen to come in here to the tavern?
9: Oh, I was just walking around, saw the lights, thought I'd drop in. You don't think much of Christmas, do you, Archie?
6: Oh, you got me wrong. I love it. I wouldn't be without it. Good old Christmas. The time of the year when after you work for a guy for 9 years and knock your brains out, he says to you, Merry Christmas, Archie. The time when even your closest friend walks out on you.
9: Well, maybe there's another side to Christmas.
6: Oh, yeah? Like what?
9: Well, like the look on a kid's face when he sees what Santa Claus has left in his stocking.
6: Uh-huh.
9: Well, like the feeling in a man's heart when his family's around him on Christmas Eve. You see, Christmas isn't a thing you can reach out and touch, Archie. It's a thing inside us.
6: Look, bud, I can see you've been running around with a different class of people. Around this neighborhood, every guy is out for himself.
9: Oh, I don't know. I think this neighborhood and the people are pretty much the same as most of us.
6: Oh, I know he's a stranger.
9: Well, I could be wrong. Why don't you and I take a little walk?
6: You mean you want to see for yourself?
9: Mm-hmm. Maybe a little fresh air will do you good, Archie.
6: Fresh air? Are you inferring this joint is an incinerator?
9: Well, no.
6: Well, it is. Come on, let's go. Hey, Eddie, keep an eye on the joint, will you? Listen to that, will you? Not only don't you only get it over the radio, you can't even walk along a public street with that belting it at you.
9: I kind of like it.
6: You like it? Everybody to his own place. Did you ever listen to the words of that tune?
9: Did you?
6: I should. I had to listen to them all day. All is calm, all is bright. How do you like that? The world is a mess. Everybody has his hand in the other guy's pocket, but don't make no difference to the guy that wrote that song. To him, all is bright.
9: Well, maybe the guy that wrote that song was thinking about something in men's hearts. Something that shines a little brighter on a day like this. Didn't you ever sing Christmas carols, Archie?
6: Oh, yeah. Christmas carols, you when I was a punk.

0: I wouldn't know how to act.
1: You don't go to church, huh?
0: Oh, no, I'm not rapping it, you know. It's just that there's two types of guys when it comes to going to church. There's some that does and some that don't. I happen to be the type that don't.
1: Well, now, why don't you just drop in with me for a second,
0: Well, I guess if I go with somebody else, it won't count against me. Funny thing, though, you know, to take a look at you, I wouldn't figure that you was the religious type.
1: So?
0: No, but that's what I say. You never can tell about people. Okay, leave us to it.

0: Buddha.
1: Oh, yes, they know. They pray, meditate. Some of them even come here to keep warm.
0: And they think that's just as well at home?
1: Maybe some of them don't have a home.
0: You see? What am I trying to tell you? It's a pretty tough world.
1: It'd be tougher if they didn't have a place like this to come to. Didn't you ever pray, Archie?
0: What was that prayer again they learned? It's, Our Father who art in heaven, hallowed be thy name, Well, you know the thing I mean. But, what, well, please. Please, let us get out of here and begin to get the heebie-jeebies.
1: All right. All right.
0: Just a second, bud.
1: What are you doing?
0: Well, the sign says help the poor, don't it?
1: I thought you believed in everybody helping themselves.
0: Oh, I do, but tonight maybe I'm a little superstitious.
1: Or maybe it's just because it's Christmas.
0: But, Mr. Please, don't start with that peace on that stuff, will you? I told you I'd take you around, show you the neighborhood and what it's really like now. Please, let's keep it that way. Just a minute, I want to pick up a paper. Kid there. Nice kid, Jimmy Turner. Yeah, he ain't walked in years, but still he's got a smile for everybody, and I like to help him out once in a while.
2: Paper, read all about it. Get your paper.
0: Hiya, Jimmy.
2: Hello, Archie. Merry Christmas.
0: Merry Christmas, kid.
1: Well, Jimmy, it's a little tough not being able to walk, isn't it?
2: Quiet, chicken. I can yell. That's all I need for this racket.
0: What'd you get for Christmas, Jimmy?
2: Nothing much, but it's okay. I got my Christmas present last summer.
0: Last summer?
2: Yeah. One of my customers took me up to the Yankee Stadium to see the Yanks play.
1: You like the Yanks, Jimmy?
2: Like them. You ever see that DiMaggio play ball?
1: Oh, give me a paper, son.
2: Okay, mister. Here you are. Latest edition.
1: Thanks, kid. Merry Christmas.
2: Merry Christmas, mister.
1: You were talking about Joe DiMaggio, Jimmy.
2: Oh, boy, what a ball player. That DiMaggio's the greatest outfielder in the world. No way that guy can pull him.
1: Jimmy, do you know who that was who bought the paper just now?
2: Who?
1: That was Joe DiMaggio.
2: You're kidding.
1: No, look at him. He just stopped there by that streetlight.
2: Joe DiMaggio? Joe bought a paper for me and I didn't even recognize him?
1: Well, wait a minute. Maybe I can get him to come back. Hey, DiMaggio. Hey, you.
3: You calling me?
1: Yes. You know, you've got quite an admirer in that crippled newsboy over there.
3: Me?
1: Yeah. Now, look. You're Joe DiMaggio. And if that kid could shake hands with you, it'd be the best Christmas present he ever got. Or would you do it?
3: Of course I will. Be glad to. Come on, let's go over to him.
1: No, just a minute. Let him walk over to you.
0: Oh, but listen, I told you, the kid can't walk.
1: Well, let's find out, Archie. Oh, Jimmy. Joe DiMaggio wants to shake hands with you.
3: Yeah, come on, Jimmy. Come on over and shake hands.
2: But, gee, Joe, don't you see? I can't.
3: Come on, Jimmy.

0: can't understand it. It's positively incredible.
1: What's the matter?
0: That kid back there, I seen him sitting on that corner like that for the past 6 years, and tonight the kid is walking.
1: Maybe he could have walked all the time.
0: No, he couldn't. You did it. You did it by telling him that was Joe DiMaggio.
1: It was.

0: You can fool a kid, but don't try to fool me. It couldn't have been DeMarge.
1: No?
0: Certainly not. I just read in the papers this morning DeMarge was spending Christmas with his family in San Francisco. Hey, look, this thing is getting a little weird.
1: Nice town, San Francisco.
0: Huh? Oh. I ain't never been that far west. San Francisco your hometown?
1: No, no.
0: Where you from?
1: I'm from the east.
0: The east? What town?
1: A small town called Bethlehem.
0: Bethlehem, huh? Hey, you know anybody in Allentown?
1: I might.
0: Guy by the name of Lou Grant?
1: Lou Grant? Does he run a bar and grill on Front Street?
0: Yeah, that's the guy. Well, you should get around, don't you? What are you, one of them traveling salesmen or something?
1: Well, I guess you might call me that. Well, say, what's the excitement? What's the crowd doing in front of that hotel?
0: Where? Oh, yeah. Hey, lady, what's going on here?
2: That man up there on the ledge.
0: Where?
2: Up there on the window ledge of the hotel. He says he's going to jump at midnight.
1: Why?
2: I don't know. I guess he's crazy. He says he never wants to see another Christmas.
0: Well, as far as I'm concerned, you can hardly blame the guy. Wait. Here goes the chime. It must be 11:45. Let me check my watch here. Exactly 15 minutes before he jumps. Let's stick around.
1: Are you sure of the time?
0: Oh, certainly. I always set my watch by them chimes.
1: Well, how long has he been up there?
2: Oh, for hours. The police have been trying to find his wife.
1: His wife?
2: Yes. They think maybe if they found her, she could talk him out of it.
1: Come on, Archie.
0: Where are you going?
1: I'd like to talk to that fellow.
0: Are you crazy? They ain't going to let you in that hotel. Look at the cops guarding the doorway. Besides, you can't do nothing with a guy like that. He's nuts.
1: I'd like to talk to him anyway.
0: Okay, have it your way. We'll tell the cops we live in a hotel. But I better go along with you.
3: Hey, wait a minute, you. Where do you think you're going?
0: We live here. Me and me friend here was just going up to our suite.
3: You and what friend?
0: That guy there. That guy that just walked in.
3: Nobody walked in this hotel, bud. And nobody's going to walk in.
0: Okay, so nobody walked in. What am I going to do, argue with you? I'm telling you, I just come in with the guy.
3: Look, son, why don't you go home and sleep it off?
0: Yeah.
4: Listen, you, don't come near and try to grab me. If you do, I'll jump.
1: I'm not going to grab you. I just came to talk to you, to see if maybe I could change your mind.
4: Too late to change my mind. As soon as those chimes ring, I'm jumping. I'm not afraid to die.
1: Maybe you're afraid to live. A lot of people are.
4: What have I got to live for?
1: What have any of us got to live for? Look at those people down there on the street, hundreds of them, waiting for a ray of hope, a sign of courage in this frightened world. What you're doing might extinguish the last spark of faith in many of their tired hearts.
4: Their tired hearts. At least their wives are with them at Christmas. Come on, chimes, ring. Ring. Let's get it over with.
1: Your wife means a lot to you, doesn't she?
4: If she didn't, do you think I'd be up here? I haven't had one peaceful moment since she left me.
1: Well, why did she leave you?
4: Because I was a fool. But it's too late to think of that. Oh, why don't those chimes ring out and get it over with? What's slowing them up?
1: Nothing's slowing them up. It's just that in these last moments, the seconds seem like years.

0: come back.
1: My God.
0: Those giants. I was going to jump when I heard
1: them. Yes, I know. I know. I was afraid I was too late. Thank God I got...

0: gee, glad I found you again.
1: Hey, it's you. How did you do it, mister? How'd you stop that guy from jumping?
0: Just talked to him till his wife came. She just got there in time.
1: Yeah. Funny how she just got there in time, wasn't it?
0: What do you mean?
1: Well, it happens I was looking at my watch, timing it out to see when the guy was gonna jump.
0: So?
1: Them chimes rang 4 minutes late.
0: Maybe your watch is slow.
1: Oh, no, it ain't. Remember, I checked it with the chimes a little while ago, and them bells has never been wrong. Look, come on. Leave us get out of here. I'm getting back to the top, and this is a little too foolish for me.
0: Okay, we'll take a cab. There, there's an empty one.
2: Where to, fellas?
1: We want to go to Duffy's Tavern, quick.
2: Okay. How about a little music?
0: Wait a minute. There it is.
1: Please, take that thing off of there, will you? Get something else.
2: Okay, okay.
1: Oh, that's a good. Leave it on there. Look, mister.
0: Yeah?
1: You know something? You stay pretty calm considering all the crazy things that have been happening tonight. It's a little weird. First the newsboy. Then the guy on the window ledge.
0: Well, we all have our troubles, Archie. We all get off the track once in a while. We just need something bigger than ourselves to steer us straight.
1: You mean something like religion?
0: Call it that. Call it human kindness, tolerance, understanding.
1: Begin to see what you mean. Hey, driver, watch out for that guy. Thank you, it wasn't your fault. The guy walked right out in front of me.
3: Yeah. Did you see him, mister? He walked right out in front of me.
0: Well, let's see how badly he's hurt.
1: Hey, we better call a cop.
3: Hey, here comes the cop now.
4: All right. Stand back. Give the poor devil a chance. Now, what happened here?
3: Well, the guy walked right out in front of the cab.
1: Yeah, the driver's right, officer. It wasn't a taxi's fault. We was riding along, and all of a sudden, this guy stepped right out in front of the cab. Like he was blind.
3: Hey, wait a minute. He is a blind man. There's a chain there.
0: Here, maybe I can help him.
4: Wait a minute, you take your hands off him. It's against the law. Wait till the ambulance gets here.
0: Against the law to help someone?
4: You heard me. You never know when you're doing them more harm than good.
0: All right, officer, just as you say.
1: Hey, wait a minute. Look, the guy's getting up.
3: What's the matter?
4: What hit me?
3: The crowd. The noise. I was all confused. Tell me, what? Wait a minute. Lights and faces. I can see. I can see.
0: Easy now, mister. You better not try to get up.
3: I'm all right, I said. And I can see. For the first time since over an hour, I can see.
0: I didn't mean to hit you, bud.
1: You didn't mean to hit him. You've done him a favor. The guy says he can see. Hey, the shock must have given back his sight.
3: No. No, it wasn't that. Someone touched me. I felt a cool hand. And the minute he touched me, I was all right. Where is he?
0: Come on, Archie. Let's go. We've done all we can.

0: Certainly it's good to be back in the tavern again. I think we'd better have a little drink, though. Hey, you want to finish your wine, Bud?
1: No, thanks.
0: You know something? I'm all mixed up.
1: Mixed up?
0: Yeah, about this Christmas stuff.
1: Well, you see, Archie, as I said, Christmas isn't just a date on a calendar. Or a wreath in a window or a song. It's something in men's hearts. They can let it die or keep it in their hearts the year round.
0: 365 days of Christmas. You know, it's a funny thing. You said that to me a little while ago, it'll last in your face. But now, I don't know. I don't know. But wait a second. I'd like to turn on the radio a minute.
1: Okay, go ahead.
2: Talking to you.
0: You're nuts. He was standing here at the bar. He came in with me.
2: Mr. Archie, please, there's nobody here.
0: No? Maybe it was all... Hey, you sure that there was nobody here?
2: No. Must have been seeing things.
0: Maybe you're right. Wait a minute. This glass of wine here. The glass is half empty.
2: Huh?
0: Nothing, Eddie, nothing. Just bring me along for a little while, will you?
2: Okay. Good night, Mr. Archie.
0: Good night, Eddie. Eddie?
2: Yeah?
0: Merry Christmas.
2: Oh, thanks, Miss Archie. Merry Christmas to you, sir. Good night.
0: Good night. Christmas. Our Father, who art in heaven, hallowed be thy name. Thy kingdom come, thy will be done, on earth as it is.

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This is NBC, the National Broadcasting Company.

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2: When the ship shall enter into the orbital pool of its destination, the motors will change in sound due to the increased anti-gravity component. A study is being made to interpret the meaning of the word destination, which was lost some 4,000 years ago and has always been a subject for much controversy. But this need not concern you. Suffice to be reassured that the change in the sound of the motors is a part of the scheme of things. Return to the schedule. The ship is all. Praise the ship.
3: The ship is all. Praise the ship.
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0: Tonight, The Sense of Wonder by Milton Lesser.
1: The huge ship sped endlessly through space on a voyage that had lasted 10,000 years, the journey which had no end. And for those aboard her, there was no other universe. To them, the ship was all. The ship is all. Rygood read the slogan embossed in raised letters of steel outside the door to the priest's compartment. The ship is all. His eyes wandered to the face of the young man standing next to him, his superior, Kreifer. The face had the empty, unquestioning expression that was typical of the people of the ship.
2: Are you ready, Kreifer?
3: I am. Enter.
2: Come in.
3: Well? I am Kreifer. Superior class, third level. Compartment Y-51.
2: Welcome.
3: This is my attendant, Rykus.
2: Be welcome. Praise the ship.
3: Praise the ship.
2: What is your mission?
3: My superior schedule shows that today he is 25 units of age. He is ordered to appear before the priest of the third level to be given a walk.
2: You have the schedule with you?
3: Here.
2: Good. You have your certificate of health and fertility?
3: Show him the certificate, Riker. Don't just stand there dreaming.
2: Oh, yes. Here. Good. Return to your compartment. I will have the matron bring you a woman from the fourth level. Praise the ship.
4: Praise the ship.
1: Kreifer returned to his compartment, followed by Rykert. There was no questioning in the mind of either of them. At birth, each of the people was classified as a superior or an attendant, and the coded marking of his schedule was tattooed on his right arm. Both of these young men were 25, strongly built, and tanned from constant exposure to the health rays in the ship's conditioning room. Kreifer wore the loose-fitting robe of a superior. Rykert wore the tight trousers and shirt of an attendant. They entered the comfortably furnished compartment.
2: Kreifer?
3: Yes?
2: What do you suppose she'll be like?
3: What difference does it make?
2: Don't you even wonder about it?
3: I wonder about nothing. The ship is all. Praise the ship.
2: Well, naturally, but still...
3: Rykert, we've been together as superior and attendant ever since the nursery. As an attendant, your entire purpose in life is to keep me alive and productive, to perpetuate the people. I would hate to have to part with you now.
2: To part with me?
3: Not of my own choosing, of course, but sometimes I detect what appears to be a strain of unorthodox thinking.
2: Really?
3: I was not aware of it. I am not entirely aware of it myself. Not enough for me to report you. However, I must warn you that if it should increase, I will have to send you for therapy.
2: Well, I assure you there'll be no need for that. I've never deviated from the schedule. I have never disobeyed the budget.
3: I am merely observing, asking questions like... Don't you even wonder, this is the first step to unorthodoxy.
2: I shall watch myself to sign it.
3: Good. Ah, the eating buzzer.
2: Your schedule calls for a massive dose of multivitamins.
3: Fine, prepare it in the green vegetables today.
2: Today is a starch day.
3: Oh, I'd forgotten.
2: We could just skip it today.
3: Like
2: it.
3: Well, of course, skipping a vitamin for one day is a permissible deviation, but I shall have to report for punishment tomorrow.
2: Well?
3: Skip the vitamins.
2: I know we would, but... You've never missed a permissible deviation yet.
3: It's your influence that makes me do it.
2: And you always blame it on me.
3: That's what attendants are for.
2: Yes, I know.
3: Now, that must be the matron with the woman. Open the door. Maintain the utmost dignity, please.
2: Yes?
5: Is this the compartment of Kreifer, third level, Y-51?
2: Yes.
5: I am matron of the woman's level.
2: Better? I am Rykert, Kreifer's attendant. This is Kreifer.
5: I have brought a mate for you. This is she.
3: Be welcome. Praise the ship.
6: Praise the ship.
5: Her name is Aylin.
3: Welcome, Aylin.
6: I am most happy to be here. Praise the ship.
3: Come. I will show you which compartment is to be ours. This way.
2: There are five compartments in this suite.
7: At ours, we'll...
2: Will you take food, matron? Why do you look at me that way?
5: That mark on your forehead. You have always had such a mark?
2: Yes.
5: And you have another diamond shape on your right shoulder?
2: How could you know such a thing?
5: Your name is Rykert.
2: Rykert.
5: How like him you look.
2: How like whom?
5: Your father.
2: My what?
5: Of course, you could not know the meaning.
2: What do you say?
5: When you were born, like any of the people of the ship, you were taken immediately and placed in the nursery of the ship. You never knew who sired you, nor did they know you.
3: Naturally. It's according to the schedule.
5: Yes, it's according to the schedule.
3: I have a strange feeling toward you. I can't explain it.
5: What sort of feeling, Rackwood?
3: As if we've met before. But that's impossible, of course.
5: Yes. Still, there have been cases, it is almost heresy to mention it, where a mother has been able to keep her child for a while.
3: Such a female would be turned over to the control chief and fed into the converter.
5: If she were discovered.
3: It is a criminal thing to do. It is to walk the child so that he becomes a heretic at an early age.
5: Yes, it is very, very criminal.
3: Still, you say there have been cases.
5: Once there was a woman, it is said, an attendant, who managed to conceal such a child behind one of the forbidden doors for almost 3 years.
3: Behind the door? It's unspeakable.
5: Very likely only a rumor.
3: It's shocking to hear of such things. Behind the forbidden door.
5: You're shocked, and yet something seems to stir deep in your memory, perhaps.
3: Nothing.
5: Just certain.
3: Why do you speak to me, that woman?
5: Come closer.
3: What is it?
5: Closer. But there's no chance that you'll be overheard.
3: Well?
5: Rykood, you are that child.
3: I will not listen. I will not listen.
5: You are that child.
3: How could you know such a thing?
5: I am 70 units of age. 25 units ago, I was a matron of the nest. This person came to me and told me of her child, which she had concealed in the space lock behind the forbidden door. She begged me to take it and place it in the nursery to the other children. I had been her attendant for many years, and we were close to each other. I did as she asked.
3: But are you certain this child was me?
5: I remember the marks upon it.
3: And I am doomed.
5: Why doomed?
3: I have known my own parents. This accounts for the strange feelings that come over me sometimes.
5: What feelings are those?
3: A sense of wonder.
5: Oh.
3: You seem pleased.
5: Rackwood.
3: What?
5: Your superior returns. I cannot speak. But if you would satisfy this sense of wonder, I have a book which I will give you.
3: I cannot accept a book without the supervision of the ship's librarian.
5: Take this one. Keep it concealed. Yes.
3: Take
5: it quickly. They're coming.
3: Well, what are you two whispering about?
5: I was merely explaining to your attendant how he must behave in the presence of your mate.
3: There is no need to explain. All is scheduled. Nothing is questioned. Praise the ship.
5: Praise the ship. I hope that your union will produce the optimum number of children. I leave now.
3: Aylan.
6: Yes, Piper.
3: Your duties will be very simple. Rackwood will teach you how to prepare my meals, and you will memorize my schedule. In 3 months, he will be freed from service as my attendant, and he will report to the second level to find a mate in the attendant class.
6: Yes, Gladys.
3: It's time for my health treatment. Teacher Rackwood.
4: Yes, Gladys.
3: Come here. Closer, where I may examine you. This is Crichton's schedule. You will memorize it.
6: Yes.
3: Here is a list of permissible deviations.
6: Oh, I'm familiar with it, naturally.
3: I see. I was not aware of what training you received on the women's level.
6: The matron trained us well.
3: Good. You have been with the matron a long time?
6: Ever since I left the nursery.
3: I see. What is she called?
6: Mara.
3: Mara? Tell me, did she ever speak to you of a sense of wonder?
6: Are you of the control police?
3: Certainly not.
6: Then you should know better than to discuss feelings.
3: I'm sorry. I thought perhaps...
6: What's that?
3: The chain spell. There has been some change.
6: It frightens me. Oh, what does it mean?
3: I don't know. I heard it only once before. When the ship passed very close to a red planet, there was a shower of stars, and the ship seemed to shake, and the chain spell rang. We were all summoned to the priest and told that we must undergo a test for radioactivity.
6: What are we to do now?
3: Rutgers, Aylan, quickly. It is the chain spell. We are all summoned to the priest of our level. Quickly.
1: Within a few moments, the people of the third level of the ship were assembled in the area outside the compartment of Jewel, the priest. They stood there trembling, listening in panic to the clangor of the change bell, not daring to wonder what it meant, but aware that something different had happened. Something different.
6: I'm frightened.
3: Hush. The priest is coming.
7: The ship is all. Praise the ship.
8: Praise the ship.
7: Listen to Jewel, your priest. I have just been in contact with the chief priest of the ship.
8: Ah.
7: This is what I have been given to say. For 10,000 years now, ever since the ship began the voyage, which has no end, we have lived as one people following the schedule. In those years, the change bell has rung only twice. On one occasion, it was to announce a change in the schedule.
8: Ah.
7: For the preservation of the people of the ship following the epidemic. On another occasion, the ship passed close to a radioactive explosion, and it was feared that we had become dangerously activated. Now the change bell has rung again. You wish to know the reason, naturally. I am given to tell you there has been a change in the sound of the motor. There is no cause for alarm. The priests have consulted a book which no man may see save the high priest. And we have learned that there is in the book a provision for a change in the sound of the motors. The book says, when the ship shall enter into the orbital pool of its destination, the motors will change in sound due to the increased anti-gravity component. A study is being made to interpret the meaning of the word destination, which was lost some 4,000 years ago and has always been a subject for much controversy. But this need not concern you. Suffice to be reassured that the change in the sound of the motors is a part of the scheme of things. Return to be scheduled. The ship is all. Praise the ship.
8: The ship is all. Praise the ship.
1: On his way back to his compartment, Reichert stopped for a moment in front of the forbidden door which led to no one knew what, and listened to the sound of the motors. Yes, it was true. That was a new sound. It was frightening, and yet at the same time, it made Reichert's heart leap with expectation. He looked at the forbidden door again and read the warning.
4: No unauthorized persons committed through this door.
7: Attendant, yes. What's your name and compartment?
9: Reichert, attendant to Kleifer, third level, Y-51. Who are you?
7: Graf, control police. Why do you loiter outside the forbidden door?
9: I was merely reading the warning, trying to impress it upon my brain.
7: Is there a need to impress it? You have doubts?
9: Well, no, of course not.
7: Then why bother to impress it? You have no doubts? There's no need to impress it.
9: Well, I was merely... You see, I am engaged in the training of a mate for my superior. I wish to make certain that she knows every jot and line of the warning.
7: Has she doubts?
9: I'm sure she does not.
7: But why impress the warning upon her? It should be sufficiently impressed upon her since birth.
9: I was merely...
7: You were merely loitering, eh? Something I could... Do you ever wonder what is behind the forbidden door?
9: Never.
7: Are you perfectly content?
9: Perfectly.
7: Good. I'm going to enter your name in my report as a warning. See that it is not repeated.
9: I will see.
7: Return to your compartment.
9: I will return.
7: Praise the ship. Praise the ship.
1: Reichert went back to his own compartment. He tried to push the events of the day out of his mind. It was almost too much to cope with. First, the mate for Kreiber, then the news of his birth, now the change in the sound of the motor and the book. Reichert lay inside his bunk, drew the curtain, and took the tiny ancient plastic book from his trouser belt. He opened it and began to read.
10: It was thought advisable to keep from the passengers on the ship the fact that their voyage might end in catastrophe. Forced to leave the Earth because of its radioactivity following the three wars, the inhabitants of the ship, to all intents and purposes, became the inhabitants of a new world. The ship was their world. The organizers of the expedition felt it would be cruel to inform them that the ship's navigation machinery had been set in a series of ever-increasing circles and then ever-decreasing circles, so that in 10,000 years, the ship would return to Earth. There was the possibility that Earth would no longer exist, or that the radioactivity would have made it uninhabitable, even if the remaining humans hadn't managed to explode it. Therefore, the ship became all. Even the word destination was eliminated. If it were known that I had chronicled this account, I would most certainly be executed and the book destroyed. Most likely, it will pass into legend and be disbelieved anyway, just as fairy tales and even biblical accounts have become tolerated but disbelieved by many who were...
1: The sleep buzzer sounded and Riker's eyes closed automatically. Ordinarily, the people of the ship did not dream. It was considered a sign that therapy was needed. Tonight, Riker dreamed.

0: Right.
1: Eight.
2: Left.
0: The ship is off.
1: Righted.
3: Oh, no.
1: Righted.
3: What? What is it?
1: In dreaming, I heard you and came in to see what was troubling you.
3: Where's Clifford?
1: He sleeps like dead.
3: I was dreaming. Ellen, look at me and tell me the truth. Do you ever dream? Do you?
1: Yes.
3: I know it. I could tell it by looking at your eyes.
1: But you mustn't tell anyone.
3: I won't. You were very close to the matron, were you not?
1: Yes.
3: Did she ever read to you?
1: Read?
3: Did she ever read from this?
1: Where did you get that?
3: She gave it to me.
1: Then you must be one of the trusted ones.
3: Who are the trusted ones?
1: Some of us. The women who were with the matron since we were very small. We've been trusted by her to hear the reading of this book.
3: I see.
1: If anyone found out...
3: I know.
1: Frank?
3: Yes?
1: I feel very strange.
3: I too.
1: What is it?
3: I don't know.
1: Sometimes, after the matron had read to us from the book, I would have this feeling. Strange and frightened. And she would comfort us.
3: Comfort? What does that mean?
1: She would put her arms around us.
3: And did that comfort you?
1: Yes.
3: How terribly strange.
1: Richard?
3: Yes?
1: Comfort me? Put your arms around me.
3: Ellen.
1: Please.

0: On the following morning, when Kreifer went to the conditioning room, as prescribed by the buzzer, Riker drew Aelin over to the spaceport and slid aside the protective shield.
1: Look.
2: I am looking.
1: Tell me what you see.
2: I see the stars and space.
1: Look closely. Do you see nothing unusual?
2: I so seldom look through the spaceport.
1: I'll tell you then. Look there. See that one star, so big and so bright that it hurts your eyes?
2: Yeah.
1: I've been watching it. It is growing larger each hour.
2: Stars do that.
1: Never has one been this large.
2: What difference does it make? The stars exist only as pictures in the glass of the viewport. They're not real. The ship is all.
1: That is what we are told, but perhaps it isn't true.
2: What?
1: Perhaps these stars do not exist only in the glass of the viewport. Perhaps they exist beyond the viewport.
2: I don't understand.
1: Let me say it this way once and forever. Perhaps, Aelin, the ship is not all.
2: Michael, your heresy frightens me. Why could hold me close? Frightens me even to look at you. Oh, why could you listen even think
1: it? I do think it. I believe it. I believe the ship is not all.
3: And I believe you are a candidate for the converter.
1: Kreifer,
3: don't move, Riker, or I'll blast you into dust. It is bad enough for an attendant even to touch his superior's mate, but to couple it with the ultimate heresy. There is nothing but death in this.
1: Kreifer, I beg of you,
3: stand aside, Aelin. I'm going to finish this heretic. Now, Riker,
2: Have I killed him?
1: No, he's just stunned.
2: Oh, Riker, what can you do?
1: I don't know.
2: The chain fell again. Something's happening.
1: I know what has happened. Come, we'll go to the priest.
2: But if I cry, then you'll have us killed.
1: No, it's too late to think of that. Come. Stand close to me. The priest is entering.
4: Once again, the change bell has sounded. There has been another change. Doubtless you all felt the shock and the vibration a moment ago. I am informed that the motors have stopped. Silence! However, once again, there is no need for any panic or alarm. We will continue to live our lives just as before. The only thing that has changed is that the motors have stopped and that the view in the viewports has changed. Behold. The view in the viewports has been changed from the stars to a garden. That is all there is to it. The book makes mention of the fact that the view in the viewport is changeable. Go back to your compartments and resume the schedule. The buzzer will be your guide as always. The ship is all.
5: The ship is all.
1: Wait! No, I have something to say. Listen, this is what I have to say. The ship is no longer all.
5: Hold on! Leave him!
1: Keep back! I have my superior ray gun. I will destroy any who move to seize me. Listen to what I have to say. The view in the viewports is not just a garden. It is the destination. It is the earth. Don't you understand me? We have arrived. We have reached the destination. The journey is over. We can leave the ship and go out into the garden. Fool, can't you understand? Watch the viewport. Watch it. The viewport is broken. I've shattered it. You can go out. Feel the air rush in. Smell its fragrance.
2: Why did they not move? They don't understand.
1: Leave him. Kill the heretic. Kill him.
2: Why did they move toward us?
1: Run. Follow me. Quick. After him. Death to the heretic.
0: Riker and Aelin ran down the long steel corridor with a crowd on their heels. After a few moments, they came to the forbidden door of the control room.
1: Aelin, quick, in here.
2: Riker, it's forbidden.
1: I'll have to blast the lock. Quickly, now come. Now, help me close the door. Now the bar. We're safe in here for a while. Not even the priest can make them come in here afterwards. It'll take some time to figure out what to do.
2: I could look. Look at the machinery. It's frightening.
1: We're in the control room. It tells about it in the book. You see this big machine here? There was a drawing in the book. This is the machine that controls the buzzer.
2: Just a simple machine like that?
1: Yes, a simple machine. Stand back.
2: What are you going to do?
1: No, I'm going to smash it.
6: Now they're going to have to find a way to live without Buzzard.
2: Why, they're breaking down the door.
6: Come with me.
2: But can you see there's nothing except the ship?
6: No, there's more than the ship now, Ellen. There's the earth. The cool, green earth. I'm going to smash the viewport. Come on. We're going to leave the ship.
2: Why could I'm frightened? Put your arms around me.
6: There's nothing to be afraid of. Come, Ellen. Take my hand. Here is the earth.

0: 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But if he'd known what lay ahead, he might have decided to let bad enough alone. 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Featured in the cast with James Monk, Bill Quinn, Edwin Jerome, Vera Allen, Rita Lloyd, Joe DeSantis, and Dick Hamilton. Raymond Edward Johnson was the narrator. 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
2: You're sort of tired of eating the same old thing day after day. Maybe you'd like to try something different, something delicious, something with a marvelous flavor that just knocks the spots off any other cereal you've ever tried. Now, if that's the case, why don't you ask your mother to let you have a big bowl of crackly, crunchy, golden brown Wheaties flakes tomorrow morning? Ask your mother to let you have a cereal you'll really like the taste of. Ask her for the big, husky cereal for wide-awake fellows and girls who not only start things, but who see them through. Your mother will be mighty glad to let you have Wheaties, too. For most any fellow's or girl's mother wants to see them eat a big bowl of a nourishing whole wheat cereal every morning. And your mother probably knows, too, that authorities now recognize that Wheaties supply the very same amount of heat-producing units you need to help keep your body warm these cold winter days as a cooked cereal does. So you can be sure she'll be glad to let you have all the Wheaties you want to eat this winter, if you ask her for them. Remind your mother to always look for the famous seal of acceptance of the Committee on Foods of the American Medical Association whenever she buys Wheaties. That seal means much to her. It tells her that Wheaties are a pure product, honestly advertised. And another thing, remind your mother that lots of grocers are featuring Wheaties and bananas now. Ask her to get some of each next time she goes to the store. Try that delicious breakfast combination tomorrow morning. You'll say it's swell.
3: 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They're whole wheat with all of the brands. 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They're crispy, they're crunchy the whole year through. 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

0: Can you predict what will come in 100 years, or in 10, or in the next minute? Some people think they can. Nuclear scientists, mathematicians, astronomers, biologists, they'll predict the shape of the future. Why? Because they make the future. Because they see beyond the known dimensions of time and space into the unknown. Dimension X. It was in the year of 1982 that spacemen first discovered the Great Galactic Barrier. In the past 10 years, rocket travel to the moon and the nearer planets had become commonplace. And then men fixed their sights on a more distant star, the remote planet known as Volta. 5 exploratory ships went out, and none came back. Each in turn disappearing mysteriously at the same vanishing point, at an invisible wall somewhere in the vast outer reaches that became known as the wrecker of spaceships, the Galactic Reef. And yet the explorers refused to admit defeat. It was on June the 2nd, 1987, that the rocket Star Cloud made ready for takeoff, the 6th to attempt to crack the barrier and win through to Volta.
1: Condition green. 2 minutes.
2: Captain, I don't suppose you want the ship's doctor up here on the bridge during blast off?
3: I think not, Smitty.
2: All right, then. I'll be in the sick bay counting vitamin pills if you need me. Good luck, Louis.
4: Thank you, Smitty. Lieutenant Collier.
5: Yes, sir.
4: You're relieved. You better get down to navigation control and take over.
5: Yes, sir.
4: Oh, Lieutenant.
5: Yes, sir.
4: we've never flown together before. This is your first flight in a space vessel as big as the Star Cloud, isn't it?
5: Yes, sir. But I was trained in oversized jobs at the Naval Academy.
4: Well, if you're half as good a navigator as your father was, you'll do fine.
5: Thank you, sir. You were old shipmates, weren't you?
4: Old shipmates? I served under him in the first rocket that ever got back to its base in one piece. We flew that mission in a tin can not much better than a primitive guided missile. I almost went along on the last trip your father made to the barrier. Too bad about that.
5: Yes, sir.
4: Now, that's all, Collier. I'll bus you when you get down to nav control. Lieutenant Paulson.
6: Yes, sir.
4: Get me ground control tower on the radio. I want to talk to Colonel Harrison.
6: Sparks has the circuit up now, Captain. Go ahead, sir. I patched in our bridge speaker.
4: Colonel Harrison.
7: Yes, Captain.
4: We're standing by for takeoff in 60 seconds.
7: Good. The field is cleared of all personnel. We'll try to reestablish radio contact immediately after takeoff. In any event, there'll be a 24-hour ground monitor.
4: Fine.
7: Good luck. I hope you make it.
4: Thank you. Bridge to navigation control.
8: Nav control, Collier.
4: Ready, Lieutenant?
8: We're ready, Captain. The course is in the integrator for takeoff at 1,200 hours.
4: All right. Stand by for blastoff. Bridge to engine room. Fire up your rocket chambers. Take off at exactly 1,200 hours. I'll read you off. 20 seconds, 19, 18, 17, 16.
1: Condition red.
4: Hold it.
1: Condition
4: we hold red.
1: Go turn in that alarm. We uncovered a stowaway, sir.
4: Stowaway? Where, Masters?
1: Hiding in 6 Bay. Dr. Smithson found him.
4: Have him brought up to the bridge. Engine room, kill your rockets and stand by.
7: Person, this is Colonel Harrison of ground control. What's running you up?
4: Trouble.
7: What's the matter with you?
4: What's the matter with you? There's a stowaway aboard.
7: Stowaway?
4: Yes, I thought your men were supposed to police this base. What's the matter with you?
7: All right, Captain, take it easy.
4: You know what this delay can do to us, don't you? 1 minute later, takeoff can throw us a million miles off course. We'll have to reintegrate the whole work.
7: Well, look, how long do you think it'll take?
4: Don't bother me for a while. I'm busy. Stupid idiot.
2: Captain Thornton.
4: Oh, come in, Smitty.
2: Here's your stowaway.
4: I'll court-martial the... Charlie.
2: Can you use a good radio man, Skipper?
9: See you two have met.
2: Met? The Skipper and me made 50 trips to the moon together. Didn't we, Captain?
4: Charlie, if you wanted to come along, why didn't you volunteer?
2: I did, Skipper. They turned me down.
4: What's wrong with you?
2: Acceleration bend.
4: Oh.
2: They said my arteries wouldn't stand another trip.
4: Well, I'm sorry to hear that.
2: But they're wrong, sir. I got one more good trip in me. Now listen, Captain. You know these green kids don't know the first thing about space radio operations. You put a man like me on, I'll be getting your bedtime story for Mars.
4: Now listen, Charlie, you know the regulations as well as I do. I can't take you much as I'd like to.
2: Colonel Harrison will murder me for this.
4: Oh, I'm sorry, Charlie. I'll have to put you aground. I'll tell you what. I'll ask Harrison to put you on his ground radio contact. It'll seem as if you were right here with us.
2: He won't do it, sir.
4: He'd better, or I'll have him busted to corporal for letting you sneak aboard. Now, you'd better be off, Charlie. Masters.
1: Yes, sir.
4: I'm sending this man aground. Give him time to clear the launching platform.
1: Yes, sir.
4: So long, Charlie. I'm really sorry.
2: Good luck, Skipper. I thought you were going to have him drawn and quartered.
4: If it had been anybody else, I would have, Smitty. But Charlie, well, he's kind of special. Been with me since my first command, when we began the regular run to the moon. If he wanted to come along this time, well, it's only through loyalty to me.
2: You know, Lewis, I didn't realize it before, but you're almost human.
4: Bilge. Navigation, Lieutenant Collier, you there?
3: Captain Cole, Collier.
4: Lieutenant, how badly are we fouled up? Can you recalculate the course, or shall I cancel the takeoff?
3: I've already plotted a new course on the integrator, sir.
4: Good.
3: Can we take off in exactly 2 minutes?
4: 2 minutes?
3: Yes, sir. If we can, all we need to correct is for only a 1 degree deflection. I can do that before we reach the stratosphere.
4: That's quick work. Are you sure?
3: Positive, sir.
4: Well... All right, Collier. I'm putting it in your hands. We'll blast off on your signal.
5: Lewis, isn't that a lot of responsibility for a young green officer?
4: Yes, but if he can't do his job, I'd rather find out now than at the galactic barrier. Bridge to engine room. Prepare to blast off on navigator signal.

0: How are we doing, Claudia?
1: Coming on the bearing, sir. Four.
2: We've intersected the course, Vector.
0: Good work, Claudia.
2: The course is corrected, sir. Ready to go into atomic overdrive anytime you say.
0: All right, stand by.
3: Now hear this. Now hear this. 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
0: Switch to engine room. 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
3: Rockets out.
0: Fire up number one cyclotron.
3: Number one ready.
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0: Right. Going to overdrive on the count of zero.
1: 5 seconds, Captain.
0: Three.
1: Two.
0: Two.
1: One.
0: One.
1: Zero.
0: Zero. How are we doing, Collier?
2: On course, sir. She's running hot and true.
0: Well, my compliments, Lieutenant.
2: Thank you, sir.
0: This job would have done your father credit. He was one of the best navigation officers I ever saw.
2: Thanks, sir.
0: Now start your gyros and put her on robot control. The bridge is yours, Mr. Collier. If you need me, I'll be in Dr. Smithson's office.
2: Yes, sir.
4: Off the ground.
0: You can thank young Collier for that. Chip off the old block.
4: You know his father?
0: Matter of fact, I knew him very well. First-rate spaceman.
4: Is he the one who...
0: Yes. He was lost in the galactic barrier on the second ship we sent out to Volta.
4: Lewis, just what do you think this galactic barrier is?
0: Your guess is as good as mine, Doc. All I know is that 5 ships have gone into it. None of them have come back out.
4: How about Miss Strobik's theory that it's a time warp in space, that the ships reach it and slip into another dimension?
0: Rubbish. My theory is that the galactic barrier is nothing more than a radioactive layer of some kind.
4: What makes you say that?
0: Well, we know that radar signals bounce off it like they were hitting an invisible glass wall. And we know that it destroys our ships and crews in some way. But there's no other logical explanation.
4: What makes you think we can get through it, Lewis?
0: Because we're ready for it. The others weren't. The entire hull is completely shielded with lead. We can crack through any radioactive cloud ever detected. Besides, we're equipped with some new UHF radio devices that should enable us to maintain radio contact with Earth. Nothing can happen. Absolutely nothing.
4: Who are you trying to convince?
0: Myself, I suppose.
4: Lewis, you've had your share of glory. First skipper to reach the moon back in 1962. You could have retired. Why are you risking this trip?
0: Because 5 ships are missing. And men like Prentice and Marketson and young Collier's father. I'm tired of seeing good men fed into that meat chopper.
4: Then why are we going?
0: We haven't any choice, Smitty. We're in a race, the kind of race where men and ships are expendable. According to Interspace Code, the first nation to reach Volta can claim it.
4: Personally, I want no part of it.
0: Doc, there are a dozen nations who feel very differently about that.
4: I know. You're right, of course. Well, at least it won't be boring. I'll have to play physician morale builder and mother substitute for 112 slightly nervous men.
0: Your morale doesn't sound too good, Doc.
4: As morale officer, I can state without fear of contradiction, it is terrible. And something tells me that as we approach that galactic barrier, I'm not going to be alone.
0: Hello, Earth. Hello, Earth. Captain Thorson of the Star Cloud calling Earth. Star Cloud to Earth. Can you read me?
5: Hello, Star Cloud. Hi, Captain.
0: Charlie. Well, I see they haven't court-martialed you yet.
5: Oh, sir. Thanks to you.
0: That's good to hear you. You can read us the funny papers on Sunday morning.
5: Right.
0: How's our signal?
5: Strong. Clear as a bell.
0: Well, here's our log report for Colonel Harrison. Ready?
5: Shoot.
0: June 2nd, 1987. 4 weeks out from Earth. Running through, no radiation. Operation normal. Still making our approach to the galactic barrier. That's all, Charlie. See you later.
5: Good luck, Captain. I sure wish I was with you.
0: How's the morale, Smitty?
6: Well, the men know we're getting closer to the barrier. They're beginning to show a little tension, Lewis.
0: How's their physical condition? Any sickness?
6: About half the crew has come down with space blues.
0: I was afraid of that. Bad?
6: Oh, same as usual. Lips and hands with a bluish cast. Eyes are sensitive to infrareds.
0: I don't...

0: sir, I understand you've relieved me from duty.
1: Dr. Smithson says you aren't looking very well, Collier. I'm just giving you a rest.
0: But, sir, I feel perfectly able to continue.
1: Your lips were as blue as Minnetonka.
0: Captain, I'd like to remain at my post.
1: Now, don't be so foolhardy, Lieutenant.
0: I'm not being foolhardy, sir. You see, I have a special personal reason for wanting this expedition to reach Volta.
1: Oh, your father?
0: Yes, sir, my father.
1: Do you think he might still be alive?
0: Sir, I have to find out what happened.
1: I think I understand. Very well, Collier. Report back to duty.

0: What's the reading, Paul?
1: We're getting a +5 radar bounce now. It's coming off the barrier almost as fast as we send it out.
0: What's the interval?
1: 0.3 seconds.
0: Shortening, sir.
1: This rate will hit the wall in the next few minutes.
0: All right. Alert the crew. Sound general quarters.
2: Now, here it is. Condition red. We are now approaching the galactic barrier. All hands to station. All radiation detectors to be fully manned. Full security will prevail until further notice. That is all.
0: Boston.
3: Aye, sir.
0: Radar bounces up at +6. We better try to make final contact with Earth. Is Bart still trying to raise the base?
1: Yes, sir, but he's not having much luck.
0: No.
1: There must be some interference.
0: Well, that's the radio room now.
4: Yes?
0: You've got him?
4: Cut in on the bridge speaker. The captain will take it from here.
0: Hello. Star clouds to Earth. Can you hear me, Earth?
5: Hello, skipper. I can barely read you. We're getting heavy static from sunspots.
0: That's not sunspots. We're right on the galactic barrier. Getting a +7 radar bounce. Expect to hit the barrier almost any second now.
5: Good luck, skipper.
0: Look, Charlie, stick with us, will you? We're switching to the automatic center now so you can track us in.
5: Okay.
0: If we crack the barrier and come through still in one piece, I'll try to get back to you on the high frequency band.
5: Thank you, skipper. Don't worry. I'll be waiting.
0: So long, Charlie.
5: So long, Cyclops.
1: We must be getting awfully close now, Captain.
0: Echo's bouncing back so fast, almost beating the signal.
1: And when they coincide, hold on to your hat. That's when we run into the wall.
0: Any second.
1: Hold on.
0: Here goes nothing. Here it comes.

0: happened.
1: We made it, Captain.
2: No radiation, no time or nothing. The crew's gone crazy, sir.
1: Damn, they earned it.
2: Hey, Doc, can you bring us a few bottles of snake bite serum for medicinal purposes?
3: I sure can, Lou.
2: This calls for a celebration. How's your morale now?
3: Couldn't be better. How's yours?
2: Couldn't be better.
1: Hey, what the?
4: Condition red. Condition red. Radiation detected. Condition red. Radiation detected.
3: Holy mackerel. Look at the needle on that indicator.
2: Pollison.
0: I see it, Captain. Picking up radiation like crazy.
2: What's it like?
1: It's a strong impulse.
0: What kind?
1: I don't know, sir. Too long for a cosmic ray and too short for UHF.
0: Ship's lousy with it.
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0: The Pollison, strike it down. Triangulate and make it fast. I want a directional fist.
6: Yes, sir.
0: Engine room.
7: Yes, sir.
0: We're picking up radioactivity. Is it the fission chambers?
7: No leak here, sir.
0: I'll check your gauges.
7: Nothing here, Captain. Must be coming from outside.
0: Damage control.
7: Yes, sir.
0: Is radiation penetrating the lead field?
7: Haven't found anything yet, sir.
0: Well, keep at it. Pollison, how are you doing?
1: I've got a fix, Captain.
0: Now, what is it?
1: I'll have to check my figure.
0: Oh, hurry up.
1: The angle is coming.
0: Come on, man, for Pete's sake. What's the radiation from?
1: It's coming from inside the ship.
0: That's impossible.
1: Oh, sir, I missed it twice.
0: Well, it's got to be the engines.
1: If it is, we're finished.
0: Engine room.
7: Yes, sir.
0: That radiation must be in the overdrive pile.
7: No, sir. It isn't here, sir.
0: Are you, sir?
7: Yes, sir.
0: All right, keep checking. Well, only one thing left to do. Pollison, get a Geiger counter. We're going to start combing this ship inch by inch.
1: Yes, sir.

0: on.
1: Yes, sir.
2: Ready, Captain.
3: We'll check the atomic guns first. Come on. We'll cut through the office quarter coordinates.
2: That's it.
3: Through here.
2: Wait a minute, sir.
3: Huh?
2: What is it? Signal's weaker now.
3: Yeah. Let's go back.
2: Hold it, hold it.
3: Seems strongest right about here.
2: Doesn't make sense.
3: Whose cabin is this?
2: Lieutenant Collier.
1: Collier!
2: Well, he's down in nav control.
3: Well, try the door.
2: It's not locked, sir. This is in here, all right. Listen to that counter.
1: It's strongest over here.
3: Open that wall cabinet.
1: It's locked, sir.
3: I'll smash it. Shut off the Geiger counter.
4: Well, what do you make of this, Paulison?
5: Well, it looks like some sort of portable transmitter, sir. Must be foreign manufacture. I don't recognize the calibration symbols at all. I've never seen anything like it.
4: Which raises a small question. What is Lieutenant Collier doing with a transmitter in his cabin?
5: I don't know, sir.
4: Well, I intend to find out, Paulison. Get down to nav control and bring Collier up to the bridge on the double.
5: Then we better find some way to shut this thing off first.
4: I know a way.

0: Lieutenant Collier, I'm going to ask a few simple questions.
1: Yes, sir.
0: And I want a few simple answers.
1: Yes, sir.
0: What were you doing with the transmitter in your cabin?
1: Transmitter, Captain.
0: You know nothing about it?
1: No, sir, I don't.
0: Do you recognize these calibration symbols?
1: No, sir.
0: Well, can you think of how it might have been placed in your cabin without your knowing it?
1: No, sir, unless someone came in while I was on duty.
0: Well, would that have been possible?
1: Well, I suppose so. Well, someone had a key.
0: I found your cabin door unlocked.
1: I meant a key to the wall cabinet.
0: I didn't say the wall cabinet.
1: Oh, what? Well,
0: you,
1: sir,
0: You what, Lieutenant? How could you have known it was in the wall cabinet?
1: Well, I just assumed.
0: Lieutenant Collier, I find it hard to believe you would lie. Having known and respected your father and having observed the way you handled your job. However, I intend to get to the root of this thing. May I have your wristwatch, Lieutenant?
1: Sir?
0: Your wristwatch.
1: Here you are, sir.
0: Paulison, turn on that Geiger counter.
2: Yes, sir.
0: Now hold this watch next to it.
2: Yes, sir.
0: That's all. Lieutenant, if you hadn't any close contact with that transmitter, how do you explain the radioactivity of this watch?
1: I don't, sir.
0: I think you'd better. To whom were you sending those signals?
3: Condition red. Condition red.
1: There's your answer, Captain.
0: What is this, Collier?
3: Alien spaceship approaching. Alien spaceship approaching.
0: Collier, who's aboard that ship? All right, now talk.
1: Very well, Captain. My mission seems completed.
0: Your mission? Are you admitting that you're an agent of a foreign power?
1: I am stating it.
0: What nation?
1: No nation, Captain.
0: What?
1: I am an agent of the Voltan government.
0: The what?
1: The government of the planet of Voltan.
0: Are you crazy?
1: Are you so stupid that you think your people are the only ones who can invade another planet?
0: Lieutenant, what do you mean?
1: We've had agents operating on Earth since 1945.
0: I don't believe you.
1: What do you think happened to those five ships, Captain? Where do you suppose we got our information?
0: Well,
1: your language, your culture, family background.
0: Your appearance, you look like...
1: Like Commander Collier? Is that so surprising, Captain? We had a living model.
4: I ought to kill you.
1: That would be very foolish, Captain. I would advise you to surrender without delay.
3: Alien ship now coming in ordnance range.
0: I'll deal with you later, Collier. Paulison.
5: Yes, sir.
0: Put this man in irons and take him away.
5: Don't worry, sir. We'll take good care of him.
3: Thunder!
6: Rustin!
0: Gunnery.
7: Gunnery, Atkinson.
0: What's the range?
7: 10,000 meters. They're closing fast.
0: What's your guns on radar tracking?
7: Tracking. Coming on the bearing.
0: Fire. Fire, Richardson, did you hear me? Fire! What's the matter down there, did you hear me? Richardson, answer me!
1: It's no use to shout, Captain.
0: Collier, how did you get loose? Where's Paulison?
1: Lieutenant Paulison is dead.
0: All stations, Lieutenant Collier has escaped. Seize him, men!
1: Don't waste your breath, Captain. Your men can't hear you.
0: What?
1: Those still alive are my men.
0: You're lying.
1: No, Captain. Every ship that has ever left Earth was controlled by a Voltaire crew.
0: That's impossible. Those were hand-picked men.
1: Hand-picked? By us.
0: I don't believe you.
1: Then why not call for help?
8: Carpenter, Robinson, Daly, report. Carpenter! Robinson! Daly! Wait. Report.
1: You see, Captain, it is quite useless. The Star Cloud will be taken to Volta for, shall we say... further experimentation.
4: I see. Of course, there's one thing you haven't counted on.
1: And just what is that, Captain?
4: This room.
0: Carpenter! Are you in there, Lieutenant Carpenter?
4: They can't all be dead. There must be one alive.
0: What are you trying to tell me?
9: All men with space blues.
2: Voltan.
0: Here, let me help you.
2: No, Lewis. Get message back to Earth. Voltan, fifth column. Watch out for space blues.
0: Spinny. Calling Earth. Please, God, let me go before it's too late. Hello? Start on to Earth. Come in, please.

0: Hello? Skipper, is that you? It's coming in a little louder now, Skip. Keep sending. What? Spell that.
1: Voltan?
0: That's
1: right.
0: Skipper, are you all right? I don't mean it.
2: To raise the star cloud, Colonel.
3: Had me luck?
2: No, sir. No contact.
3: No contact?
2: No, sir.
3: Nearly an hour since they hit the galactic barrier. I don't understand why they haven't tried to get a message back.
2: No, sir. Neither do I.
3: All right. I'll take over for a while.
2: Yes. You do that. You go right ahead, sir.
3: Right. Oh, Charlie, you'd better go out and get yourself some coffee. You look a little blue around the gills.

0: have just heard No Contact, an adventure in time, space, and the unknown. The world of... Next week we have a cheerful little tale that starts with the disappearance of Grant's tomb. It's about a veteran newspaper reporter and a strange little man who calls himself the world's greatest genius. You'll hear all about it next week at this same time when we present The Professor Was a Thief.
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2: The Diary of Fate. Fate plays no favorite. It could happen to you. Book 41, page 106. In the Diary of Fate. Yes, here it is. The name David Dexter. A clever man who outwitted himself. Dexter is not his real name, but in another moment, it will not matter. For the man who calls himself David Dexter will be dead. I will write his final entry in my diary. Listen well, all you who blame fate for your misfortunes. In a moment, I will read from the record of David Dexter in The Diary of Fate.

0: a brilliant sort of fellow, David Dexter. Other men envied you your good looks, your smooth manners, and above all, your ability to dominate those around you. You were so sure of yourself that you didn't even pay heed to me. And now I, fate, look back over the record to a single entry. An entry which set the final phase of the plan in motion. It was in your hotel room.
1: No, you can't bluff me, Dexter. You can't get away with it.
2: But I'm not bluffing, Lamar. I mean every word I say. Now, shall we complete our transaction?
1: But there's nothing but blackmail. And I will
2: call it whatever you like, Lamar, but I'm through talking about it.
1: There. Maybe that'll help you make up your mind.
2: What do you want, Dexter?
1: You know what I want. A check from you for $100,000. And right now.
0: That was a mistake, David. But of course, the whole affair was a mistake. Beginning with the day you arrived at the luxurious Rolling Sands Hotel, winter home of the wealthy, where you found just what you were looking for. A wealthy, attractive woman, alone and probably bored. For a generous tip, the desk clerk told you her name was Mrs. Stephen Lamar. That first evening, you arranged for a table conveniently near her at dinner. Then, an old device, a dropped napkin, a mumbled apology, and a charming smile. And soon you were chatting amiably with just the right amount of reserve in your manner and tone.
3: Are you planning to stay in Rolling Sands for the winter, Mr. Dexter?
2: Oh, no. Probably only a few days, Mrs. Lamar. Chicago's so blustery this time of the year, I couldn't resist a bit of sunshine.
3: Chicago's your home?
2: Yes, I'm in the grain brokerage business there.
3: Oh, how interesting. My husband is a broker, too. You may have heard of him, Stephen Lamar of Lamar & Company in New York.
2: Oh, you don't say. Why, of course I've heard of him. I'd certainly like to meet him.
3: I imagine your chance of seeing him is even better than mine, Mr. Dexter.
2: Oh, just what does that mean?
3: Oh, I really shouldn't have said that. I sound just like the typical complaining wife. Stephen is always so busy that, well...
2: Oh, I understand, Mrs. Lamar. A situation of that sort doesn't allow for much companionship or home life, does it?
3: No, it doesn't. That's why I decided that I'm going to buy a home here at Rolling Sands and stay permanently. If I'm to grow old alone, I might as well be comfortable.
2: Oh, come, come, Mrs. Lamar. You've years and years before you start thinking of that. Speaking of age, though, we're not too old for a dance or two in the ballroom after dinner, are we?
3: Oh, I haven't danced for a long time, Mr. Dexter.
2: And neither have I, but I'll chance it if you will.
3: Well, all right. Let's see.
0: That was a good start, David. When you left her at the end of the evening, you could see that Elaine Lamar was radiant. After that, there was nothing to do but follow your usual formula. Then one night, you knew the time had come. You and Elaine were sitting in your car far down the beach, silently watching the breakers dancing and tumbling in the moonlight.
3: Beautiful, isn't it, David?
2: Yes, it is, darling. Oh, I hate the thought of leaving all this. And you.
3: Mm-hmm. David.
2: I've work to do, you know.
3: Oh, yes, of course you do, David. It's just that I've been so happy these past 2 weeks, and I guess I'd forgotten it had to end sometime.
2: Does it have to end, darling?
3: How can it be otherwise?
2: Oh, I love you, Elaine. Very much.
3: You shouldn't have done that, David.
2: And I think you love me. A little.
3: But I'm married.
2: Oh, you're not in love with Stephen, nor is he in love with you.
3: No. I can't deny that. For my part, I've been in love with only one man in my life. And I lost him.
2: Well, I'm sorry, dear.
3: My first husband was killed in an accident out in Nevada 10 years ago.
2: In Nevada? What sort of an accident?
3: He was a mining engineer and had a syndicate with two other men to reclaim abandoned mines. They were just promoted. My husband did all the work.
2: Yes?
3: I got a letter from George saying that he didn't trust me. 2 days later, his body was found at the bottom of our mine shaft.
2: That's terrible. What happened?
3: The authorities called it an accident. I always felt that he was murdered.
2: Murdered?
3: Yes. Every cent that I have and the fortune that Stephen has built up since we were married came from that mine. If those men thought they could get control of it by murdering George, they were mistaken. He had protected his claim thoroughly.
2: But, maybe it was an accident.
3: Nobody will ever convince me of that, dear.
2: Your husband, I've known a lot of mining men. What was his name?
3: George Evans.
2: No, I guess I never knew him. Who were those other two partners?
3: I never met either of them. But I'll never forget their names as long as I live. Henry Ballard and Noel Garrison.
0: Henry Ballard, Noel Garrison, and George Evans. Three names you had never expected to hear again. Your mind raced back 10 years. The hot, dusty afternoon when you and Henry Ballard stood at the brink of the mine shaft, straining to hear any sound that might come from below. At last, in the desert stillness, you looked at each other and nodded. You knew that George Evans was dead. You found later that killing him had been in vain, and you had parted company with Ballard. Tonight, a ghost had risen out of the past. It made you the more anxious to complete your plan and get away. So you decided to play your trump card when you met Elaine at breakfast the next morning.
1: Oh, Elaine, huh?
2: Good morning, darling.
3: Good morning, David.
2: I'm sorry I was late, dear, but I've been on the phone. I have to go back right away. But I'll only be gone about a week, and from the looks of things, I can stay here the rest of the winter.
3: Wonderful. Tell me all about it.
2: Well, this is very confidential. Now, don't tell us all.
3: I won't.
2: We're running a corner on the winter wheat market. We have a chance to make a fortune in the next few days. If wheat advances only 10 cents a bushel, we'll make over $500,000.
3: Sounds fantastic.
2: Not at all. That's how people make big money. Now, here's what I wanted to talk to you about. How much money do you have? That is, ready cash.
3: Well, I don't have very much with me, David.
2: Oh, but I thought you were going to buy a house here.
3: Oh, I have some negotiable bonds here at the bank that I'm going to use for that. $50,000.
2: Oh, good. Darling, I want to cut you in on this deal. Now, I can double, perhaps triple your money within a week.
3: You can?
2: Sure.
3: But suppose something goes wrong.
2: Oh, nothing can. But even if it does, I'll personally guarantee that you get your money back. You can't lose.
3: Really? You think that...
2: Think I know, Elaine. Believe me, dear, it's the opportunity of a lifetime.
3: Well, all right. When are you leaving?
2: Well, there's a plane out of here to Chicago around 3 o'clock. It's almost 11 now. If you go to the bank right after breakfast and get the bonds, I'll do a little packing and be ready to take that plane.
3: All right, baby. I'll do it. It sounds wonderful.
0: It was working out perfectly, David. Just as you had planned. Yes, it was a great day for you, David. Except that you forgot me, Faith. Then, another little thing happened. You had almost finished packing when the phone rang.
4: Hello?
2: Yes?
4: David, this is Elaine. Something's happened.
2: Happened?
4: I've just received a telegram. Stephen's coming in on the afternoon train.
2: Oh. Well, that doesn't make any difference, does it?
4: Yes, David. I want to talk to Joe Holden before I'm just gone.
2: Oh, but there isn't time, Elaine. I've got to go at 3 o'clock.
4: Well, then, perhaps you'd better go on, David. Stephen understands all about these things, and... Well, I'll
2: feel
4: better
2: if
4: you know about it. I could
2: borrow you
4: the money later.
2: Oh, no, that won't do, Elaine.
4: Well, then, why don't you stay
2: over until tomorrow? Have dinner with us tonight and hand it over to Stephen. Well,
4: yes, maybe I could do that. Oh, wonderful. Meet us at our suite at 6 o'clock here, and then we'll all
2: have dinner together. All right. Fine. Yes, I'll do that.
4: Yes,
2: Goodbye. What do I do now?

0: Oh, hello, David. Come in.
1: Oh, thanks, Elaine.
0: I've been telling Stephen how wonderful you've been to me. Oh, Stephen, this is Mrs. Dempsey.
1: What? Oh, how do you do? How do you do, Mr. Lamar?
0: Now, I've mixed cocktails for you three, so suppose you drink them and get acquainted while I fix my makeup and get a wrap.
1: Yes, we'll do that, my dear.
0: I'll only be a moment.
1: Shut up, you fool. So you are the great Stephen Lamar, Henry Ballard. How in the world did you ever get away with this?
2: Garrison, stop that. You'll hear you.
1: No, Mr. Lamar. My name is Dexter. David Dexter.
3: Now, Lowell Garrison, alias David Dexter, you began to believe in me, fate. But you thought I was on your side. You were wrong. I am but the instrument of a plan. And that plan is just. Hearken well, you who listen. In a moment, I shall read further from the record of David Dexter in the Diary of...

0: thought you were on safe ground, David Dexter, when you met Stephen Lamar and found that he was really Henry Ballard, your former partner, and the man who had helped you kill George Evans, Elaine's first husband. Now you were elated. Here was the promise of a greater success than you had dreamed of. Stephen was moody all through dinner, but Elaine hardly noticed it. Her eyes were for you alone. Later, you and Lamar were alone in your room. Now you are ready for the next step.
1: What do you have, Mr. Lamar? Bourbon or scotch?
2: Neither. I see here, Garrison.
1: Remember, you're Lamar, and I'm Dexter. We never heard of anyone named Ballard in Garrison, did we?
2: No. I guess we didn't.
1: You know, I've got a hand it to you, Stephen. You're a smarter guy than I thought you were.
2: Huh? What do you mean?
1: Why didn't I think of marrying George Evans' widow and cashing in on a mine like you did?
2: You're driving at something, Dexter. Just what is it?
1: You're suspicious, though, aren't you, Stephen? Well, what I want from you is very simple. I'm going to invest some of your wife's money, $50,000, in the Chicago grain market.
2: That's a lot.
1: Let's not quibble, Stephen. All I want you to do is to assure her that it'll be a good deal.
2: What she does with her money is her affair.
1: I knew you'd see it that way. When she asks you about it, just tell her it's a great idea.
2: Is that all you want?
1: Yes, I think so.
2: I'm going to bet.
1: Yes, you look like you do need some rest, Mr. Lamar.
2: Good night.
3: Good night.
1: Stephen.
3: What do you want?
1: Funny, I just thought of something. I intended to invite you up here to my room for breakfast.
3: Sorry, I don't think I can make it.
1: You'll make it. I'll expect you at 9:30.
0: It felt good to dominate a man as prominent as Stephen Lamar. Yes, David, you always got your way with people by one means or another. You knew he would be there in your room next morning.
1: Not eating very much, Stephen?
2: I'm not hungry. Now look here, Dexter, just what do you want?
1: Well, you know, I've been thinking, Stephen. You've made such a lot of money out of marrying Elaine, and I've made nothing. Yes. After all, we're partners in that deal, and I
2: know what you're driving at.
1: Well, that'll take a lot of time.
2: You're in this just desire.
1: Yes, but you have a lot more to lose than I have if anyone finds out the truth, Lamar.
2: Isn't that right? What do you want?
1: Well, let's just call it a nest egg, shall we? For Elaine's $50,000 and a check from you, I could get started. But without your check, I'm afraid someone might find out what really happened to George Evans.
2: No. You can't bluff me, Dexter. You can't get away with it.
1: But I'm not bluffing, Lamar. I mean every word I say. Now, shall we complete our
2: transaction? There's nothing but blackmail, and I will not...
1: Whatever you like, Lamar, but I'm through talking about it.
2: What?
1: There. Maybe that'll help you make up your mind.
2: What do you want?
1: You know what I want. A check from you for $100,000. And right now.
2: All right, Dexter. You don't need that gun. I'll do it.
1: That's better. And one other thing. I want Elaine to think that everything is lovey-dovey with you and me. So we're all going to meet for lunch on the terrace. 1 o'clock sharp. Got that?
2: Yes.
1: And Elaine is to have those bonds with her then. I don't want any slip-up on this, you understand? You two be on the terrace at 1. Now write that check. I've got to get to the bank.
4: Please, have you been waiting long?
0: Oh, why, no, darling, just a few minutes. Where's Stephen?
4: Oh, that's what kept me, David. After I got back from the bank of the bonds, I went to our room to freshen up, and I found this note from Stephen.
0: Note?
4: Yes, it's rather strange. Listen to this. Elaine, I've been suddenly called back to New York on business and must catch the train at 1:45 in order to arrive there in time. Sorry, I could not wait to see you before I left. I'm due to arrive in New York at 4:30 and will phone you immediately. If you do not hear from me by 5:00, there's a small bag I left in our room which I...
0: Oh, excuse me.
5: Over here, waiter.
0: Here you are, sir. A very urgent phone call for you, sir. It's from a bank, please.
5: A bank?
0: Yes.
5: Oh, yes. Yes, I'll take it right away.
0: Thank you.
6: And since the check was for such a large amount, Mr. Dex, naturally we had to call Mr. Lamar's bank in New York.
0: Yes, yes. Well, what about it?
6: Well, we found that Mr. Lamar had telephoned to stop payment orders to his bank on that check this morning about 11 o'clock.
0: Does that mean that you can't cash the check for me?
6: That's right, Mr. Dex. You can't.
0: Dirty crook. Waiter.
7: Yes, sir. Yes, sir.
0: Get my car around front right away. And then tell Mrs. Lamar I'll see her later.
7: Yes, sir.
0: 1:14. The train goes at 1:45. Plenty of time.
8: You hadn't counted on Stephen Lamar's betrayal, David. You didn't think he'd dare with the whip you held over him. And when you got back to the hotel that afternoon, you went immediately to your room and called Elaine.
4: Hello?
0: Elaine, this is David.
4: What happened to you at lunch? Why didn't you come back? It's almost 3:30.
0: I know, darling, but, I had to go to the bank, and I had a flat tire on the way back. Took quite a while to fix.
4: Oh, I see. Have you made your train reservation yet?
0: Yes, I'm to leave at 6:30. You have the bonds, dear.
4: They're in the hotel safe, but I'll get them out.
0: You're
4: such an
0: awesome
4: carry, David. I am. Then why did you lie down? I'll wait for plenty of time to pass. And perhaps we can have a cocktail together before you go to the airport.
0: Oh, will you do that for me, Elaine?
4: Why?
0: Oh, you're a wonderful girl.
4: I am not going to.

0: Oh, hello.
1: David.
0: Oh, Helene.
1: Yes. Come back.
0: Time for me to get up, darling?
1: Yes, it is. 10 minutes up. Five.
0: Oh, good. I've lots of time.
1: Yes. Lots of time.
0: Did you get the bonds out of the safe?
1: I think you'd better come to my room and see if you can.
0: Well, I thought we were going to have a cocktail, and you didn't give me them.
1: I don't feel like a cocktail.
0: Okay. Okay. I'll be right there. Soon as I'm dressed.
2: Yes, David Dexter, you would be there. You felt confident as you dressed and started for Elaine Lamar's room. Confident that you had taken care of everything. And indeed you had. Everything, including your own death. Now it is time to write the final entry under the name of Lowell Garrison, alias David Dexter. In a moment when I have written, I will read again from The Diary of Fate.

0: mortal can long escape the reaping of his sowing. The end is certain if your decision be for evil. Even the cleverest of men cannot escape justice. And David Dexter had never felt more clever and confident than at this moment as he approached the door of Elaine Lamar.
1: Come in.
2: Hello, darling. Elaine, what have you got that gun for?
1: To make certain that you don't leave until the police get here. Mr. Lowell Garrison.
2: Garrison? Elaine, how did you... Oh, no, you don't, sister. You're not going to...
1: Get back!
2: You wouldn't shoot me. Give me that gun, Elaine.

0: My husband went to the mall. Left instructions in his note for me to open the bag.
1: Yeah. And just what was it you wrote, Mrs. Lundmeyer? I mean, instructions.
0: Here it is, Inspector. If you do not hear from me by 5 o'clock, there is a small bag I left in our room which you are to open.
1: Mm-hmm.
0: The contents will be self-explanatory. If I do call you by 5 o'clock, I will tell you what other disposition you make of it.
1: So you opened the bag, huh?
0: Yes. I delayed waking Mr. Dexter until after 5 o'clock, so that my telephone line would be open in case Mr. Lamar called.
1: Mm-hmm.
0: And 5 o'clock came. There was no call. I opened the bag.
1: Mm-hmm.
0: And I found it.
1: If it is necessary for you to read this, I will be dead. You'll know that Dexter caught me. Before I die, I owe you an explanation. A confession. Dexter is Lowell Garrison, and I am Henry Ballard. You know the rest. I am leaving you this gun in case you need it. I'm stupid. And what do you know? You had a confession before Dexter killed him.
0: Dexter did kill him?
1: Yeah. We found Mr. Lamar's body in the grass an hour ago, man. This note tells us that Dexter was a murderer.
2: Now it is time to close the book. A plan set in motion 10 long years ago is finally completed. Finished. David Dexter is dead. Even I, fate, could not alter that plan. Elaine Lamar was exonerated for the shooting of David Dexter. But he shot in self-defense. Justice has been served. Ponder well the moral, you who listen, and remember, there is a page for you in the Diary of Fate.
3: Our cast included Herbert Litton, Tom Brown, David Ellis, Adrian Martin, Ray Erlenborn, Ivan Ditmars, and Hal Sawyer. Diary of Fate is a Larry Finley transcription brought to you from Hollywood.

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No. No, stay where you are. 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

0: Piper Mystery. It is lunch hour on the crowded downtown street of a great American city.
1: Come on, Sadie. Let's go into this store. I've simply got to get a dress today.
2: Oh, gee, Hazel, I'd love to. Honestly, I'd love to. But I've been out of the office an hour now. My boss will be awful mad if I don't get back.
1: Oh, come on, Sadie. It'll only take me a minute. I hear they got some wonderful buys. Maybe you can pick up something yourself?
2: Well, I do need another dress. I simply haven't a thing to wear.
3: 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I'm sorry, sir. Mr. Sanford is making no appointments today. Yes, sir. I'll be glad to see you.
4: I wonder why B.S. himself wants to talk to us, Maggie.
5: I have the faintest idea, Steve, but it must be important. Otherwise, he wouldn't be called up to the front office like this.
1: Mr. Daly?
4: Oh, yes.
1: Miss West?
5: Yes, that's right.
1: Mr. Sanford will see you now.
4: Come on, Maggie. And, keep your fingers crossed.
5: Mm-hmm.
4: Well, sit down.
5: Thank you, Mr. Sanford.
4: I've been informed that you two are the best special investigators on the company staff. I've got a special assignment I want you two to work on right away. Yes, Mr. Sanford? I want you to look into these window cleaner accidents. They've cost our company a lot of money in claims already, and we may have to pay much more.
5: Then you think they may not be accidental?
4: I don't know, Miss West. That's what I want you and Mr. Daly here to find out.
5: Steve, I just got your report. No window cleaner has died by accidental fall in over 10 years.
4: Thank you, Maggie. Yeah. And yet three of the poor devils hit the pavement in the last 2 weeks.
5: It could be coincidence.
4: It could. Could be something else. Look, Maggie, add this up now. There are only two big contract window cleaning companies in town, Intercity and Superba. They're bitter competitors. Between them, they handle all the skyscraper business in town, and the business runs into millions of dollars.
5: Well,
4: doesn't it strike you as peculiar that all the accidents have happened to the Intercity company, the firm we insure, and none to Superba?
5: I don't know. That could be coincidence, too.
4: Yeah, that's just it. Case is full of coincidences, too full.
5: What are we going to do about it?
4: I think we ought to drop down to the Intercity Company and have a little talk with a man in charge.
6: You understand, Mr. Daly, Miss West. I'm just the superintendent of Intercity Company. The firm is actually owned by hundreds of stockholders and operated by a board of directors.
4: I see. Do you mind if we ask you a few questions, Mr. Cooper?
6: Not at all. I'll do anything. Anything if it'll help stop these terrible accidents.
5: Then you think they were accidents?
6: I'm afraid they were, Miss West. I don't understand why they happened, but they couldn't have been anything else.
4: Why do you say that, Mr. Cooper?
6: Well, when the men fell from the windows, they were wearing their safety belts. And they were in perfect condition.
5: Yes, that's right. That's what the police report said.
4: Oh, what about the bolts and the size of the windows where the cleaners hook in their belts?
6: They hadn't been tampered with. They were in perfect shape.
4: Then you think your man plunged to their death just through carelessness?
6: I don't like to admit it, Mr. Daly, but I can't see what else it could have been.
4: But aren't you a man trained to be careful?
6: Yes, they're trained to be very careful. They have to be. That's what I don't understand. These three men were old-timers for the Intercity Company. I knew them all well. I knew their wives and their families, too. Well, it hit me pretty hard personally, Mr. Daly. They were friends of mine.
4: Of course, I can understand that.
5: Well, how have these accidents affected the company's business, Mr. Cooper?
6: We're taking a beating, Miss West. We've lost two big contracts to Superba already, and we may lose a third. If that one goes over to our competitor, well, I don't see how we can stay in business. You see, the skyscraper people in town don't like all that unfavorable publicity.
4: Yes, I read that the exchange building and Midtown Towers went over to Superba.
6: That's only one of our troubles, Mr. Daly. We're losing men to Superba, too. We can't hire any more.
4: What do you mean?
6: The window cleaners think our company is jinxed. They're very superstitious. We're having all kinds of trouble hanging on to them. Of course, you insurance people are in on the picture now, too. Not that I blame you,
5: of course. We're just trying to get to the bottom of these tragedies.
6: Of course. All of us would like to. I've been in this business 20 years, and I've never seen a mess like this. If this keeps up, we're going to have to sell out the Superba for a song. They've got our backs to the wall now. Excuse me, please. Hello? Oh, yes, Mr. Bates. Yes. I'll be right down. More bad news.
4: What is it?
6: The board of directors is holding a special meeting, and they want me to appear. It looks as though they're going to put me on the carpet. I'll be lucky if I have a job when I come out.
5: Good luck, Mr. Cooper.
6: Thanks, Miss West. Oh, if there was only something I could tell them. If there was only something I could do to straighten out this mess.
5: Taxi!
7: Where are we going now, Steve? Back to the office?
4: No, Maggie. Taxi! Where to,
7: mister?
4: The corner of 4th and River Street, driver.
7: Okay.
5: Corner of 4th and River? What's there, Steve?
4: The Superba Company, Maggie.

0: Mr. Carney, we'll see you now.
1: Oh, thank you.
2: Thank you.
3: You asked for a minute of my time. That's all I can spare. What is it?
1: Mr. Carney, my name is Daly, and this is Miss West.
3: If you're a salesman, you're supposed to see our purchasing agent.
0: We're not salesmen, Mr. Carney.
3: Well, what is it? Speak up. I'm a busy man.
1: We represent the regional insurance company.
3: Insurance? They're your agents. When will you fellas learn to stop pestering me? I'm not in the market for any more insurance. That's final. Now get out.
1: Just a minute, Mr. Carney. You may own the Superba company, but you can't talk to me like
0: just
1: that.
0: Just a minute. Mr. Carney, we're not insurance agents. We're investigators.
3: Well, what do you want of me?
1: It concerns the little matter of those intercity company window cleaners suddenly dropping from skyscraper.
3: It's same. Well, why come here to Superba? Our window cleaners aren't suffering any accidents. Why don't you go to see the intercity people?
0: We've already been there.
3: That still doesn't explain why you came to see me.
1: We don't quite understand, Mr. Carney, why their men are having all the accidents and not yours.
3: Look here, Daly, what are you implying?
1: Why, nothing, Mr. Carney.
0: We just thought that you might have an idea.
3: I haven't any idea. I run my own business, the Superba company. What's going on at intercity doesn't concern me, and I'm not interested. Is that clear?
1: It's clear enough, but we've heard that you may be interested in the intercity company very shortly.
3: What do you mean?
0: Well, it's common knowledge that the intercity people have lost several contracts to you. If they lose a few more, they may be forced to sell out to you.
3: I'm not in the habit of discussing my business with anybody. I haven't any information to give you, and I wouldn't if I could. Now get out. I'm a busy man.
0: Just a nice, sweet, lovable man, this Mr. Carney.
1: Yes, isn't he? We certainly didn't get very far with him, Maggie.
0: In fact, we haven't gotten very far anywhere. Steve, what are we going to say to the boss?
1: I don't know. Looks like we're licked. We just haven't got a lead to go on.
0: But we just can't go into the boss, to Mr. Stanford, and tell him the only reason we found for the accidents was carelessness. Like fires.
1: Yes, I guess he would. But, Maggie, what other reason could there be? The men slip and fall, their equipment checks okay, the police put every one of them down as accidental death. Who are we to say no? Still.
0: Still what?
1: Well, I just can't get over those statistics. No window cleaner falls in 10 years. Then in 2 weeks, three of them drop. And all with the Intercity Company, too.
0: Oh, it must be coincidence.
1: Yes, maybe. Maybe you're right.
4: Here's the regional insurance building, mister.
1: Huh? Oh, okay, driver. Here you are. Keep the change.
4: Thanks.
0: Well, Steve, I suppose we might as well report to the front office.
1: Yes.
0: Steve!
1: What is it?
0: Up there, that window in our own building. A man!
4: Hey, look out!
1: Through the awning and onto the sidewalk.
5: Oh, horrible. Hey, it's another window cleaner.
1: All right, Maggie. All right. Pull yourself together, Maggie. We've got work to do.
0: Steve,
1: come on. We're going up into our building and find the office that poor devil dropped on.

0: So you know the office this window cleaner dropped from, Harrison?
1: Yes, Mr. Daly. I passed by it not 5 minutes ago and saw him doing the window.
2: This is the 32nd story. Oh, the poor fellow never had a chance.
0: I'll say you didn't. Oh, did you find out anything by talking to the elevator boys, Maggie?
2: No. None of them delivered anybody on this floor or picked anybody up in the last 5 minutes.
1: You see, Mr. Daly, there hasn't been any business done on this floor in the past month. The whole bookkeeping department used to be here, but they moved...

0: So just as he left it?
1: Yes. Hey, wait a minute. That's funny.
0: What's funny?
1: The pail's on the outside sill of the window.
0: What of it?
1: Well, look at the window, Maggie. It's already been washed on the outside. The man was working on the inside when he was interrupted. He must have been.
2: Good heavens, Mr. Daly. Then how could he fall out?
1: It's just what I'd like to know. The fact that it took place in an empty office is interesting, too. Just the place for a nice, quiet... Maggie.
0: Yes, Steve?
1: I want you to do a little research for me in a hurry.
0: What?
1: Check back on every accident of this kind that's happened. Find out which offices these poor devils fell from. Then call me the moment you're through.
0: But, Steve, what?
1: That's just a hunch I've got, Maggie. But if it's true...
0: Okay, Steve, I'm on my way.
1: Hello?
3: Steve, this is Maggie. I think I've got something.
1: Yeah?
3: Every one of those accidents took place from the window of an empty office.
1: Just what I thought.
3: What, Steve?
1: Murder, Maggie. Murder.

0: Steve Daly and Maggie West, special investigators for the Regional Insurance Company, have been sent out to determine the cause of a series of mysterious accidents which have taken place among the skyscrapers of the city. In the short space of 2 weeks, 4 window cleaners have plunged to their deaths. Now, the 2 investigators have discovered that the men did not plunge far down into the street by accident, but were murdered. From that point on, they hit a blind wall.
1: Well, here we are again, Maggie. Look, we know these men were murdered. The window in our building and the fact that all the offices from which these window washers fell were empty proves that.
2: Yes. Naturally, the killer would pick a time when the cleaners were working in empty offices. We knew he wouldn't be disturbed. Oh, gee, I wonder who he is, Steve.
1: Well, if we knew that, we'd know everything. At least the motive seems to be a simple one, to ruin our client, the Intercity Company.
2: Mm-hmm. And incidentally, to ruin us. We're paying out claims in 4 of these accidents now. The boss is raving.
1: Yes, I know. He wants results.
2: And quick. But good heavens, Steve, we can't watch every skyscraper in the city.
1: Of course we can, Maggie. We're like looking for a needle in a haystack. Now, as I see it, we've got only one chance.
2: What's that?
1: Did you ever hear the old saying, if the mountain doesn't come to Muhammad, then Muhammad must go to the mountain?
2: Mm-hmm. But I don't see where it applies here. What do you mean, Steve?
1: I mean that I'm going to ask Cooper at the Intercity Company for a job washing windows.
2: What?
1: Yes. If I can't find this skyscraper killer, maybe he'll look me up.
2: Oh, now, Steve, for heaven's sake, you must be out of your mind.
1: Maybe. But it might work.
2: But you don't know the first thing about window cleaning.
1: Well, I could learn. It doesn't look very complicated.
2: Oh, now, listen, Steve, I won't let you do it. Sticking your neck out like that, why, it's perfectly ridiculous. What isn't only the chance you'd be taking running into the murderer, it's the idea of working 30 and 40 stories above the street.
1: Don't worry, Maggie. High places don't bother me. Why, I used to be a champion high diver when I was a kid.
3: Daly, I can't give you a job with my outfit. This idea of yours, well, it's fantastic.
1: Perhaps, Cooper, but it might work. And it's our only chance.
3: But you've never had any experience.
1: Oh, now, how long does it take a green man to break into this business?
3: Well, a couple of weeks. But it isn't the work itself. It's the idea of being careful.
1: Now, don't you worry about that, Cooper. I'll be careful, believe me. Taking a nosedive from a skyscraper into a hard street isn't exactly my idea of a nice way to leave this mortal coil.
3: You'd be running a dangerous risk. Not just from the work alone, but if, as you say, there's a killer running around loose.
1: Well, your own men are running the same risk every day.
3: Yes, I know.
1: All right, then. How about that job?
3: Okay, Daly, I'll give you the job. But it's against my better judgment. I just want to say that you've got plenty of courage to stick your neck out like this. I admire you for it.
1: Thanks. Who's the man I report to?
3: Oh, Joe Lane, our crew boss. I'll phone in to put you on. Report to him here at 8 tomorrow.
1: Fine. And I wouldn't tell him who I am. As far as Lane is concerned, I'm just an unemployed looking for a job as a window cleaner.
3: All right. There's only one thing I'm asking you to do.

0: Morning, are you Jolene?
1: Yeah.
0: Well, my name's Daly, Steve Daly.
1: Oh, yeah, the boss told me about you. So you want to be a window cleaner, huh?
0: Well, yes, I could use the job.
1: You don't look like a man that can do hard work. The window washing's hard work, Daly.
0: Oh, I'm not afraid of it.
1: You know, I hear they're hiring laborers to work on that new subway. Maybe you'd like that kind of work better, huh?
0: No, I like it out in the open air.
1: Look, bud, I'm just trying to tip you off to something.
0: Tip me off? To what?
1: It ain't healthy to work for this outfit. We're in a city right now. We've had quite a few accidents.
0: Well, I suppose accidents will happen.
1: Okay, suit yourself. You want to work for us, we can use you. I'll break in on the ground floor windows first, and then you work upward. You're as green as they come, but I haven't any choice. I'm just telling you one thing.
0: Yes? What's that?
1: Be careful.
0: Too tired, I guess. Now, I've been using a lot of muscles that never belonged to me. By the way, young lady, you hardly touched your foot either.
2: You're too scared.
0: Scared? About what?
2: About you? Well, I haven't had a good night's sleep in the 3 weeks you've been working for InterCity.
0: Oh, now, wait a minute, Max.
2: And last night I had a terrible dream. I dreamed that you were a human fly.
0: A what?
2: A human fly. You were climbing up the wall of a new skyscraper 100 stories high, and there was one little window at the top you had to clean before you quit. Well, it looked like a little evil eye shining down at you, mocking you. Oh, there you were, climbing up the side of that blank wall, and you'd almost reached the little window when you started to slide back down. You slid further and further, and then suddenly you couldn't hang on anymore and fell into thin air.
0: Oh, that's a great place to stop. What happened then?
2: I don't know. I woke up while you were still falling down.
0: Oh,
2: Steve, why don't you quit? Nothing's happened to you. Let's keep it that way.
0: No, nothing's happened to me, but we've got one result anyway.
2: What's that?
0: There hasn't been an accident in 3 weeks.
2: Oh, then you think the killer's lying low?
0: Yes, but only for the time being. I'm quite sure he'll strike again.
2: Mm-hmm, and you may be just the one he's looking for.
0: Well, if he's interested, he'll find me on the 40th floor of the Syndicate building tomorrow.

0: Well, that's the outside. Now for the inside of this window.
1: Don't turn around, Davy. Keep facing that window.
0: So, you're the man I've been looking for.
1: Not exactly. You're the man I've been looking for. No, keep your hands up or I'll drill you with this gun.
0: I see you picked a nice empty office where you wouldn't be interrupted.
1: Naturally, my friend. Naturally.
0: What are you going to do now?
1: Don't you know, Daly? You're going for a ride. A one-way ride.
0: You'll never get away with this, Cooper.
1: Oh, so you recognize my voice.
0: You'll never get away with it. They'll get you sooner or later.
1: Oh, no, my friend, I disagree. When you have slipped and fallen to the street below, the police will call it an accident. They always do. You see, your body will be so crushed that they will... No one will think otherwise. After all, we're 40 stories up. That's pretty high.
0: Why are you doing this, Cooper? Why are you undermining and ruining your own company?
1: I see no harm in telling you, Daly. I'm quite sure it won't get any farther. You see, Intercity will have to sell out to Superba for a song. And then I'll get a dividend from Superba for my work. Yes, sir, quite a dividend.
0: So Carney of the Superba is paying you for these killings, huh?
1: Killings? Oh, that's such a crude word, Mr. Daly. You mean, accidents. However, this is no time to talk. Work be done. I have a new cleaning fluid here in this little bottle. I'm going to demonstrate it to you.
0: Chloroform, huh?
1: You're very clever, Daly.
0: You called your man inside the office on the pretext of demonstrating a new window cleaning fluid. Then you knocked him out with the chloroform and dumped the poor devils out of the window. And you knew that even if there were a coroner's inquest, nothing would come of it. Because chloroform is almost impossible to detect in an autopsy.
1: You're too clever, Mr. Daly, much too clever. Naturally, I knew you'd never fall for a pretext like that. That's why I brought this gun, just to be sure. I wouldn't turn around if I were you. You feel no pain. You just like going to sleep.
2: Oh, my eyes! My eyes! Try to blind me with that sponge, will you? You missed, Cooper!
0: There goes your gun. Now, it's either you or me.
2: I can't see you, but I can hear you, Daly. Once I set my hands on you...
0: Cooper! Look out! The window!
2: I strangle you to death, Daly! Cooper!

0: Well, Steve, they caught Connie at the airport. He booked passage for the West, trying to make a getaway.
1: Well, that seems to tie it all up, Maggie.
0: Especially where Cooper was concerned. When a person falls 40 stories to the street, well, there wasn't any doubt. You know, there's one thing I don't understand, though. Cooper was walking up to you with a gun and a cloth soaked in chloroform, isn't that right?
1: That's right.
0: Well, then how did you manage to turn around and close with him before he could fire that gun?
1: Well, you see, Maggie, I was facing the window when I saw his reflection in the glass. My hands were up and the sponge was in my right hand. It was soaked with soapy water and ammonia.
0: Ammonia?
1: Yes. Oh, when I saw Cooper coming at me from behind, I had to take a long chance. He was about 3 feet away from me when I flipped the sponge backward. Luckily, it caught him square in the face and blinded him temporarily. And the rest, you know. Hello? Oh. Yes. We'll be right up.
0: Who was that?
1: The boss, B.S. Sanford. Probably wants us to start on another investigation.
0: Well, if he does, I hope it's in a nice deep subway this time.

From shadows and stillness, mystery weaves a spell of strangest fascination, charging the mind with doubts and fears. For mystery is a strange companion, a living memory in the haunting hour.

0: why are Camels by far America's most popular cigarette? Two of the reasons are flavor and mildness. No other cigarette has Camel's rich, full flavor. And no other cigarette offers this proof of mildness. In a coast-to-coast test of hundreds of people with normal throats, noted throat specialists reported not one single case of throat irritation due to smoking Camels. Try Camels yourself. Then you'll know why Camel leads all other brands by billions of cigarettes per year. What cigarette do you smoke, Doctor? That question was asked a few years ago of 113,597 doctors. The brand name most was Camel. Recently, that question was again asked of tens of thousands of doctors across the country. Doctors in all branches of medicine. And again, the brand named most was Camel. Yes, according to these nationwide surveys, more doctors smoke Camels than any other cigarette. Friends, smoke the cigarette so many doctors enjoy. Change to Camels for 30 days and see how mild, how flavorful, how enjoyable a cigarette can be. Yes, change to Camels for 30 days and you'll stay with Camels from then on.
1: Oh, my.

0: To find out how well camels agree with the throats of smokers, this far-reaching test was made. Hundreds of people from coast to coast, people with normal throats, smoked only camels for 30 days. Each week, leading throat specialists examined the throats of these smokers. They made 2,470 examinations and reported not one single case of throat irritation due to smoking camels. Try camels for 30 days and see how mild, how flavorful, how enjoyable a cigarette can be.
1: How mild, how mild, how mild, how mild can a cigarette be?
0: Here's Dick Powell with a special message.
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0: 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The Robin Hood of modern crime now comes transcribed to radio, starring Hollywood's brilliant and talented actor Vincent Price as the Saint.
1: I just stopped in for a book. Yeah, that's it. You know, No. You got...

0: All right, all right. Rome wasn't built in a day. How long did it take?
1: What?
0: Never mind.
1: You're Simon Templar?
0: Yes.
1: Then please let me in, quickly.
0: Of course.
1: I'm going crazy.
0: Well, could you wait until we got into the living room? Chairs there. You see?
1: Maybe you won't believe me, but I am going crazy.
0: Well, all right, but sit down.
1: No, I...
0: You're very pretty, and I'm glad you came to visit, but I won't have you going crazy in my apartment.
1: Where should I go crazy?
0: I have a suggestion. Don't go at all.
1: But you don't understand. My name is May Owen.
0: How do you do?
1: I'm going crazy.
0: You were explaining why.
1: I'm sorry. You see, I own a little bookstore.
0: And you've been reading all the bestsellers.
1: Of course not. I just rent books. I don't have to read them.
0: Oh, my apologies. A circulating library, hmm?
1: That's right. And...
0: Are you starting to cry?
1: Yes.
0: You have beautiful eyes. And lovely lashes. Do they belong to you?
1: Of course they do.
0: Amazing, May.
1: Maybelline.
0: I beg your pardon?
1: Maybelline on my lashes.
0: Oh.
1: I'm not going to cry anymore.
0: Good. Now then, you own a circulating library.
1: I'm going...
0: To tell me what's bothering you. What is?
1: Mr. Templar, have you ever heard of a book called Birds and Bees of East Orange?
0: I've been a luckier man than I'd realized. The answer is no. What about it?
1: Well, Mr. Templar, in the last month, that book has been constantly in demand. It's crazy. Who cares about the birds and bees of East Orange?
0: I don't know.
1: It goes out of the library, a reservation comes in. As soon as it comes back to the library, it goes out again. And then another reservation, and then it comes in and goes out and comes in. Well, why should that happen all the time?
0: Well, perhaps the author has a lot of relatives.
1: You still don't understand.
0: Is there anything to understand? For some reason or other, the book happens to be popular, and, well, there's no real problem.
1: Oh, but there is. You see, the people who've been taking that book out all the time, well, they're the same people. There it is, Mr. Templar.
0: Well, stop right here, Louis.
2: Okay, Mr. Temple. One I should wait, Mr. Temple?
0: I want you should wait, Louis.
2: I'll wait.
1: Mr. Templar.
0: Yes, May?
1: You're not speaking to me.
0: I'm trying to invent a good reason why I'm going to your bookstore with you.
1: Oh?
0: May, could I seriously tell anyone I'm going to a bookstore at this hour of the night in order to look at a book called The Birds and Bees of East Orange?
1: Sure you could.
0: Yeah, but they wouldn't believe me, just as I don't believe...
1: Oh, this is my place.
0: Oh. Huh. Nice.
1: It's small, but... The books get in all right.
0: Well, that's convenient.
1: Just a minute till I put the lights on. There.
0: I'd better shut the door before any midnight browsers come around, hmm? Now,
1: The Birds and Bees of East Orange?
0: Yes.
1: Well, it came in just before I shut up shop. It's on reserve, though, of course.
0: Of course.
1: So I left it behind the counter.
0: Well, who reserved it?
1: One of the people who've been taking it out regularly. It should be down here.
0: May. Oh, don't faint.
1: I've got a rash.
0: No. What is it?
1: The man down here behind the counter.
0: Get out of there and let me take a look at him.
1: Oh, all right.
0: Ordinary kitchen knife buried in his chest. He hasn't been dead very long. The body's still warm. May, who is he?
1: I never saw him before.
0: You sure?
1: Of course I am. He doesn't even look like the kind of man who ever read a book.
0: I'm not so sure of that. Where is the birds and the bees book, huh?
1: I left it on the shelf right here. I don't understand. I left it here. It's on reserve.
0: The reservation's been canceled.
1: Mr. Bieber will be terribly angry.
0: Mr. Bieber being the man who had the reservation?
1: That's right.
0: You have a file card for him? I'd like to see it.
1: It's back in this drawer. Keep all the rental library customers' cards in a box.
0: Well, what is it?
1: File cards. They're all gone.
0: Well, that helps. May, would you happen to remember Mr. Bieber's address?
1: Yes, I do, because it's a hotel, which is easy.
0: Oh, thank heaven something is easy. Which hotel?
1: The Bolivar.
0: Good. Now, you said the same people kept on taking the East Orange book out all the time, huh?
1: Uh-huh. The same three people.
0: Who were they?
1: Well, Mr. Bieber, of course.
0: Yes.
1: And then there's a girl named Wendy Wilkins. You know, that... That name sounds funny.
0: Yes, it does.
1: The other one's funny, too. It's Peter Piper.
0: Peter Piper?
1: Uh-huh. It shouldn't be hard finding someone named Peter Piper.
0: No, not if it happens to be his real name. However, we do have Mr. Bieber and an address. Yeah, plus the cost.
1: I don't know his name. He never took a book out. What are you doing?
0: Yeah, maybe this gentleman never took a book out, but luckily he did take out a driver's license.
1: Oh, his wallet.
0: Yeah, his name is Dugan, James Dugan, and his occupation...
1: Is that on his license, too?
0: No, no. These, however, were in his vest pocket.
1: Those?
0: Yeah.
1: They're dice, aren't they?
0: Yes, professional-style dice. In a handsome leather case. Therefore, occupation gambler, hmm?
1: Gosh, you figured that out pretty quickly.
0: I think we'd better phone the police and tell them Mr. Dugan, gambler, has cast his last die.
3: Joe, be sure to get a picture of the counter.
4: Yeah.
3: Barney, get some of that back door, huh? Okay. Harry, you cover that table, will you?
5: Yes, Lieutenant.
3: Oh, Templer.
0: Yes, Lieutenant Minnelli.
3: Give.
0: I just did.
3: Huh?
0: On March 15th.
3: Say, Templer, you and the girl found the stiff by accident, huh?
0: Yes, of course. He's a total stranger to both of us.
3: Yes, so the girl said. There were jimmy marks on the outside door. Stiff was carrying a jimmy.
0: Are you deducing, Lieutenant?
3: Phooey. He broke into the place. Why?
0: He had a fire, but no good book to curl up with.
3: Goodbye, Mr. Templer.
0: You want me and me to leave?
3: I want you to leave.
0: Oh, but...
1: I'll be all right, Mr. Templer. The lieutenant's very nice.
0: Don't be silly. Actually, he's known as Minnelli the Monster, the horror of headquarters.
6: Hey, Lieutenant.
3: Excuse me.
6: Yeah, what is it?
0: Don't let his polished manners deceive you. Nay, you're not telling him about the birds and the bees.
1: No.
0: That's your affair. I'm leaving now by request.
1: Where are you going?
0: To see a man about a book.

0: Good evening. I'd like to see Mr. Bieber.
1: Well, what do you know?
0: And I know you're not Mr. Bieber. Mr. Bieber wouldn't use perfume. May I come in? I hate to lurk in hotel corridors.
1: You may come in.
0: Thank you. Is your husband here?
1: I'm not married. Sorry?
0: I haven't had time to think about it.
1: All right. Think about it.
0: If you're under the impression that you're helping my mental problem...
1: I'm not.
0: Well, my name is Simon Templer.
1: Hello, Simon. I'm Wendy.
0: Wendy Willikins?
1: Well, how clever of you to guess.
0: I wasn't guessing.
1: Oh?
0: Have you, read any good books lately?
1: Oh, darling, you're the first man in 10 years to ask me that.
0: Maybe, but I meant it.
1: Well, the answer is no. And most of the men I meet haven't read any good books lately either. You see, they
0: prefer... The book I had in mind was The Birds and Bees of East Orange.
1: Oh. Well, are they any different from The Birds and Bees anyplace else?
0: I wouldn't think so.
1: Then, Simon, tell me about yourself.
0: My biography is long and dull.
1: I don't want a biography. I just want to know what you're doing here.
0: Trying to find out if you've read a book.
1: No. You were expecting Bieber to be here. Therefore...
0: You point guns at anybody who expects Bieber to be here. Hmm? Wendy, you should have stuck to your other weapons. That revolver doesn't frighten me.
1: It should?
0: It would if someone else weren't already pointing a revolver at you.
1: I don't believe
2: you
1: that.
2: You should.
1: Peter...
2: I don't like to see girls play with guns, even big girls. Drop it, Wendy.
1: Oh, I hate you.
2: Needn't bother eyeing that gun, Mr. Templer. I'll take it.
0: Seems unfair. You already have one.
2: I am unfair. I'll tell you a secret, Mr. Templer. I'm a nasty character.
0: I believe you.
2: Thanks. Wendy, where is Bieber?
1: I don't know. I was waiting for him.
2: You know, you shouldn't have come to his hotel.
1: Neither should you.
2: True enough. Nevertheless...
0: Mr. Piper... Have you read The Birds and Bees of East Orange recently?
2: Don't try to startle me again, Templar. My finger might accidentally pull the trigger.
0: Well, I wasn't testing your nerves. It was your reading matter.
2: Shut up. Wendy, where does he come in?
1: I don't know.
2: Would you like to try that again?
1: I really don't know.
0: You'd better not slap her again, Piper.
2: Why not?
0: Because then I'd have to take your revolver away.
2: You wouldn't make it.
0: Perhaps not. You'd make so much noise shooting me, I'd bleed and bleed.
2: Then stay where you are and mind your own business.
0: I'd prefer to, but I can't stand seeing women slapped. Probably a childhood fixation or something.
2: You'll have to stand it. Wendy.
1: Don't.
0: I warned you, Piper.
2: Another step, Templar, and you get it.
0: Believe me, I don't want it.
2: All right, then. Who's that?
0: I suffer from defective vision. I can't see through wooden doors.
3: Mr. Templar. Mr. Templar?
2: Answer him.
0: Okay. Yes, what is it?
3: Cops are on their way, coming up the stairs right now.
0: Oh, thank you.
2: All right, this one's yours, Templar. But there'll be another time.
0: Mr. Piper must have a fixation about policemen or something.
1: I think I'll go out the back door too, Simon.
0: Oh, same fixation?
1: No, but my mother warned me against men in uniform. Goodbye, Simon.
3: Mr. Templar?
0: You can come in now, Louis.
4: Worked, huh?
0: Yeah, well, bless your raucous little voice, Louis, it worked. There aren't any policemen really on the way, are there?
4: No, only after what I seen through the keyhole.
0: It isn't polite to look through keyholes.
4: You're complaining?
0: No, but...
4: Don't worry, I knew you wasn't alone with the blonde. I seen the little guy sneak in. Mr. Templer, who is this Mr. Bieber you're looking for anyways?
0: A constant reader of The Birds and Bees of East Orange.
4: Uh-huh. And the blonde?
0: The same.
4: And the little guy with the gun?
0: Also a constant reader.
4: That book must have something.
0: Undoubtedly. But what? Come on, Louis.
4: Yeah, okay. Look, Mr. Templer. Did you read that book?
0: No. May's copy was out.
4: Mr. Templer, I'll tell you something. In Brooklyn...
0: Yes, Louis?
4: We didn't learn about the birds and the bees from a book.
0: Well, East Orange apparently isn't Brooklyn, Louis.
4: East Orange must be awful dull. Well... Where to, Mr. Templer?
0: Home, Louis. I'm expecting company. Come on in, Louis, and...
5: Hello.
4: Hey.
0: Oh. Good evening.
4: This is the company you was expecting, Mr. Templer?
0: It was a possibility I'd considered.
4: Who is he?
0: He would be Mr. Bieber, I should imagine.
5: He is.
4: He's also got a gun.
5: He has. Now then.
0: The answer is no.
5: You're quite sure?
0: Quite sure.
5: I've already searched your apartment, of course.
0: I'm sure you have.
5: However, You may be a better hider than I am a finder.
0: I'm a terrible hider.
5: That might possibly be modesty.
0: Not really. Mr. Beaver, if you'd stayed in your hotel room, you would have been spared the trip here.
5: Indeed?
0: Yes, I've just returned from the hotel.
5: What a pity.
0: Of course, your friends were there.
5: Friends?
0: Yes, Wendy and Peter Piper.
5: Nonsense. I know no one by either of those names.
0: Oh, my error.
5: However, I think I'll run along now, if you don't mind.
0: You're holding the gun.
5: So I am, to be sure. Good evening.
0: Good evening.
4: A very polite type, only he points with a gun yet.
0: Larry, I've got to stay here in case of further visits, but will you...
4: Mr. Templer, I'm tired, I'm sleepy, my arches just fell.
0: Look, I need a copy of the book, The Birds and Bees of East Orange.
4: Nobody needs a copy of a book like that.
0: It's late, you may have trouble locating a copy, but if you can get hold of May Owen and...
4: Of May Owen? I'm on my way.
0: But, Louis, you're tired.
4: Who says?
0: You're sleepy.
4: Did Edison sleep?
0: Your arches fell.
4: I'll pick him up on my way out. So long.
0: Oh, one thing, Louis.
4: Yeah?
0: One man's already been killed because of that book. Be careful. Don't add another chapter to it.

0: Come in. Hello, Louie.
1: Hello.
0: Well, did you...
1: Yeah, we got the book. Yeah, May Owen went home to sleep. Hey, Mr. Templer, you should hear the kind of language a bookseller uses when you wake him in the middle of the night to ask him about the birds and the bees. Very educated language, too.
0: I'm sorry.
1: Full of synonyms. Did you have any visitors?
0: No, no.
1: Uh-huh.
0: You were gone a couple of hours. I'm worried.
1: Well, anyway, we got a copy of that book. Here.
0: Thank you, Louie. I could continue waiting, but,
1: But you ain't the patient type, huh?
0: No, Louie.
1: Yeah. Well, no one's been shot for at least a couple hours.
0: I don't like murderers, Louie. They kill people.
1: Yeah, I never thought of it like that before.
0: Well...
2: Hotel Bolivar. Good evening.
0: Oh, Mr. Bieber, please.
2: 1 minute, sir.
0: Thank you. I'll hold on.
1: Bieber? But that's the guy who was here.
0: Yes, I know.
1: Oh, he also will use very educated language on being waked up.
2: Yes?
0: Mr. Bieber, this is Simon Templer.
2: Yes, Mr. Templer.
0: I know it's late, but, Mr. Bieber, I have a book lying on my table.
2: Oh?
0: The title of it is The Birds and Bees of East Orange.
2: How did you get it?
0: That isn't important. I just thought you'd be interested.
2: I'll be right over. Wait for me.
0: Of course. Goodbye.
1: You bought him another copy?
0: Louie, he's on his way over here, therefore...
1: Yeah, therefore what?
0: Therefore, suppose we get started on our way.
1: Oh, sure, sure. On our way to where?
0: His hotel.
1: Well, it's a nice lobby, but Mr. Templer Bieber ain't gonna be in.
0: No, perhaps not.
3: Yes, sir?
0: We'd like to see Mr. Bieber, please.
4: Mr. Bieber?
0: Mm-hmm.
4: Well, Mr. Bieber is out.
0: You sure?
4: Yes, sir. I saw him go.
0: Oh, thank you. Come on, Louie.
1: Fine. You tell Bieber you got a book for him, he rushes to your apartment, but before he gets there, you take the book, you go to his hotel to find out what you already knew.
0: Mm-hmm. Yes, sir, that's true, Louie.
1: What, I'm not supposed to understand?
0: Louie, get in your cab. I'm going to take a walk.
1: What's the matter? Something suddenly went wrong with the cab?
0: No, but I want to see how many steps I can take before someone picks me up, me and the book.
1: Oh.
0: Go on, Louie.
1: Okay, but my inferiority complex is growing like anything.
0: One, two, three, four, five, six, seven.
5: Simon, darling.
0: Eight steps. Mm-hmm.
5: What?
0: But, Wendy, you're not the one.
5: I'm not what one?
0: The one I expected to... Oh, never mind. Louie! Let's have a cab.
5: Simon Templer, what do you mean by grabbing me, throwing me into a cab, and then refusing to talk to me?
0: Why were you watching outside the hotel?
5: What? I wasn't. And you still haven't explained.
0: Wendy, I can't.
5: Why not?
0: Because your perfume is so strong, so...
5: Oh, you're lying.
0: Oh, very well. And because I'm afraid that we're rushing towards death.
1: Hey, your door was open, Mr. Temple.
0: Yes.
5: Wow, your apartment's very nice, Simon.
0: Thank you, but he isn't.
1: Well, well, well.
5: It's Mr. Bieber. He's grinning at us.
0: Grinning? Not exactly, Wendy.
1: Mr. Templer, he...
0: Yes, shot. Oh. And dead. Very dead.
5: Simon, we didn't do anything about Mr. Bieber.
0: Well, what would you suggest? Artificial respiration?
5: No, I mean, you didn't notify the police or...
0: Mr. Bieber can wait. He has all eternity to wait in.
1: Yeah, this I understand, but why are we going to the bookstore?
0: I don't know. Let's say to see if it's open or shut, huh?
5: I don't want to go there. I don't want to go any place except home.
0: Not quite yet, Wendy. I think it's time we cleared up a few things.
5: I don't understand.
0: Your part in this entire business, the business itself, is about as subtle as the way you use perfume.
5: But I...
0: Wendy, you, Bieber, and Piper were involved in something illegal. Something that was regular and had continuity. The fact that the dead man in the bookstore, Dugan, was a gambler indicates...
5: I refuse to listen to you.
0: ...that the three of you were engaged in gambling, a betting ring, say. No answer? Well, that's answer enough. Since your activities were illegal and since the police have been actively engaged in breaking up such rings, you had to take steps to avoid being seen together, suspected together, convicted together.
5: You're making all this up.
0: Yeah, you distrusted even the telephone, since phone wires have been tapped rather frequently of late. Therefore, one of you struck on the circulating library idea. Yeah, messages could be conveyed by means of a book agreed upon in advance. A book and a code. That book was The Birds and Bees of East Orange. You could be sure no one else would be especially interested in a book of that kind.
5: Simon, you're...
0: Yes?
5: Quite right.
0: The messages dealt mainly with,
5: payoffs.
0: Bieber had reserved the book. Therefore, he was innocent of Dugan's murder. Dugan, who had tumbled to the setup and thought of cutting himself in, is that right?
5: I guess so, Simon.
1: Hey, Mr. Templer, bookstore's closed.
0: Small, no one would be hiding there. Wendy, who brought in the book for Bieber to pick up? You or Piper?
5: I don't want to tell you.
0: Oh, don't be an idiot. I know the answer. It confirms your innocence so far as Dugan's murder goes.
5: Does it? Well, I brought the book in.
0: In that case, you know where the money for the payoff is, huh? Where?
5: Well, we had several places, but this one's a rented room.
0: Give Louis the address, huh? Maybe we won't be late again. Maybe we won't find another corpse grinning at us.
5: Simon, you don't think I killed anyone, do you?
0: No, Wendy.
5: Well, is it because of chivalry or something?
0: No. I'll tell you about it some rainy night.
5: Although I'll keep in close touch with the weatherman. But, Simon, Bieber's dead and so's Dugan. That leaves only Piper. So why are you afraid of another murder? There isn't anyone left to kill.
0: You're forgetting May Owen, aren't you?
5: Was it the girl who owns the bookstore? Oh, she had nothing to do.
0: Only an idiot could have failed to notice the fact that an obscure book was being regularly taken out by the same three people. They noticed. She must have put in a lot of study on that book.
5: You mean she figured out what it was all about?
1: Well, this is the place, Mr. Templer.
0: Oh, good. And come along with us, Louis.
1: Sure.
5: It's upstairs.
0: Oh. Ooh, noisy steps. There's no use trying to keep quiet. Perhaps it won't be necessary.
5: But, Simon, May came to you. Why would she have done that?
0: Dugan's corpse in his store was too hard to explain. Forced to hand.
5: Oh, I see. Oh, it's the second door down, Simon.
0: That one?
5: Mm-hmm.
3: My dear girl.
6: Dear girl, me. I have a gun, and I know how to use it, too.
3: Of course you do, but why bother? After all, surely we can come to an agreement.
6: Not with you. I don't trust you, so you just...
0: Let's drop in and say hello, huh?
3: I'll take that gun now.
6: No.
0: I hope we're not intruding.
3: Oh, not at all. Thank you, Mr. Templer. Girl was about to shoot me. I hate being shot. Messy.
0: No doubt.
5: She looks so innocent, too. You know, I don't like girls who go around murdering people. It gives us such a bad name.
6: Murdering people.
3: Hey, look, she fainted. Keep away from her. She's faking. I'll take a look at her.
0: And why do you do this? Chair,
1: Sinclair. Hey, Mr. Temple, what's the matter? You didn't like him?
0: Piper? I prefer him unconscious. I don't like men who go around murdering people. Gives the human race such a bad name.
5: Simon.
0: Yes, Wendy?
5: I know Piper killed Dugan and Mr. Bieber, but I don't know why.
0: So, Piper decided to play Monopoly, Wendy. He wanted all the money for himself. Playing Monopoly is fun, but Piper added murder to it. You see, he arrived at the bookstore out of turn in order to find out where the payoff money was, intending to grab it and disappear.
5: But Dugan was already there, so Piper killed him. But it might have been Mr. Bieber or me who killed Dugan.
0: No, no. Dugan was unarmed. Why did he have to be killed? Obviously only to shut his mouth. About what? The fact that his killer had arrived at the bookstore out of turn.
5: Yeah, I understand that. Except at that time, you didn't know that it couldn't have been me.
0: Oh, but I did know. As I've mentioned on several occasions, you use perfume liberally. Dugan's body was warm when I found him, but there were no traces of perfume in the air. There would have been had you been in the store that recently.
5: Mm-hmm. Simon, you know it's very cold in this room.
0: Oh, I'm sorry. We must wait for the police. Louis must have found the phone by now.
5: But Until they get here.
0: Wendy, the perfume you use, it's taboo, isn't it?
5: Mm-hmm. You like it?
0: Yes, very much. But do you know what taboo means?
5: What, Simon?
0: Among savages, it means out of bounds, do not touch.
5: Oh, Simon.
0: Who's a savage?

0: have been listening to another transcribed adventure of the Saint, the Robin Hood of modern crime. Now here's our star, Vincent Price.
1: Ladies and gentlemen, Portrait of an American. Picture of the research scientist dedicated to the destruction of disease. Today, a handful of such specialists have launched a campaign in their laboratory battlefields against the vicious cripplers, arthritis and rheumatism. The organization known as Arthritis is moving against these diseases which have caused such pain in the lives of 7.5 million people. Uppermost in the minds of the men behind this organization are these facts. No one is free from the threat of arthritis and rheumatism, and as yet, scientists have found no specific cure for them. Now the nonprofit organization Arthritis has taken the field. The fight against arthritis and rheumatism is on. The fight for the health and well-being of us all. This is Vincent Price inviting you to join us again next week at this same time for another exciting adventure of the Saint. Good night.

0: This Adventure of the Saint was written by Louis Vittes. In our cast, you heard Gigi Pearson as Wendy and Betty Moran as May. Ted Osborne was Mr. Beaver, Harry Brown, the hotel clerk, Barney Phillips was Peter, and Edmund MacDonald, Lieutenant Minnelli. Louis is played by Larry Dobkin. The Saint, based on characters created by Leslie Charteris, is a James L. Sapir production. Vincent Price is soon to be seen co-starring in RKO's production of His Kind of Woman. All you Saint fans will be glad to know that the Saint comic books are on sale at all newsstands. Three chimes mean good times on NBC. There's fun and adventure for you in your big NBC Sunday evening lineup. For fun, it's the Phil Harris Alice Faye Show with friend Frankie, brother Willie, and charming Julius. For adventure, Joel McRae stars in another story of the modern-day Wild West when he portrays Ranger Jace Pearson in Tales of the Texas Rangers.
1: 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You say, I love White King granulated soap.
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0: How many stories have you heard that began with the words, once upon a time? Hundreds of them, perhaps, when you were younger, and when the hours of your life passed by in a more leisurely pace. You'd huddle in the big easy chair by the fire, while the old grandfather clock ticked the minutes away in a reassuring, monotonous, and soothing fashion. Your narrator would tell you a frightening tale of Beauty and the Beast. Then you'd scurry off to bed, happily secure in the knowledge that they lived happily ever after. Well, I have a story for you tonight that begins with Once Upon a Time. And, in a way, it's a modern version of Beauty and the Beast or Lady Bountiful. But I'm afraid that I'm unable to guarantee that they lived happily ever after.
1: The idea's ridiculous, Natalie.
2: But why?
1: It's too dangerous, that's why.
2: Oh, how can it be dangerous to want to help someone?
1: But you can't just go into the street and pick up any old tramp. It's fantastic.
2: Eve, do you know how unhappy I've been since Ralph died?
1: But what's your husband got to do with it?
2: A great deal. He needed me while he was alive. He needed me badly. I don't say I was responsible for his success, but I do know I gave him inspiration. And that was what I lived for, Eve, when Ralph was with me.
1: I suppose you consider yourself one of those women who has to mother every male in sight.
2: Not really.
1: What are you going to do? Just wander along somewhere until you find some filthy drunk to reclaim?
2: Why not? Weakness isn't a crime. When a man's down and out, there must be a reason for it. And it may only take a few pounds and a little kind advice to straighten him out.
1: Where on earth did you get this idea, Natalie?
2: I saw in the papers today about some poor soul picked up in the street, an unidentified man who died of malnutrition.
1: And chronic alcoholism?
2: No, that isn't true. He hadn't been drinking. Anyway, I don't intend to look for an alcoholic. There are doctors and hospitals for those. All I want to do is find one man who needs my help and do what I can for him.
1: And what will that get you?
2: I want to feel the way I felt when Ralph would come to me for advice. When he'd depend on me.
1: And when do you intend to go on this hunt for the lost soul?
2: This evening.
1: You're mad, Natalie. You're just looking for someone to clout you over the head and take your purse.
2: You needn't come with me.
1: Natalie, for heaven's sake, forget it. I'll tell you what we'll do. We'll dine at Louis, then go to a show. There's a musical I'm dying to see.
2: I've made up my mind, Eve. I'm going through with this. Will you come with me?
1: Oh, all right. I may as well. At least I'll be around to identify your body.

0: neighborhood. Couldn't you pick a street with lights?
1: There's a little park over there, Eve, but some benches. Let's sit down for a while.
0: I'd give anything for a cocktail.
1: Eve.
0: What?
1: Look. Lying on that bench.
0: Yes, dear. It's a man. His face covered with newspaper. I'm going over to talk to him.
1: Wait. Let me get a policeman. No. Do you want to frighten him? Look at the way he's lying there. How can you be afraid of a human being who's so pitiful? So close to being completely broken.
0: Oh, all right. Give him some money and let's get out of here.
1: You stay here, Eve.
0: Natalie!
1: Are you awake?
2: Yeah, I'm awake.
1: I'm sorry. I didn't mean to disturb you.
2: Oh, that's all right, lady. What do you want?
1: Well, I just want to help you.
2: Yeah?
1: I'll give you some money if you promise to use it in the way I suggest.
2: Yeah? How much?
1: What?
2: I said, how much do you want to give me?
1: Well, how much do you need? Do you think you can buy a good suit of clothes for 15 or 20 pounds? I have 30 here that I...
2: Let's see. 3 tens.
1: Will you use it to give yourself another chance to live like a decent human being? I really want to help you in other ways. If you'll just be honest with me, I can get you a job and I can... Wait. Here. This is my card. Tomorrow morning, when you feel better, come over to my home and I'll make inquiries about a position for you. What's your name?
2: Pike.
1: Is that your last or your first name?
2: It's my only name.
1: Oh. Well, you have some money now. I expect you'll really make some good use of it.
2: Yeah, I'll make good use of it.
1: Good night, Mr. Pike.
2: Good night, lady.
0: What did he say?
1: Nothing.
0: I saw you get him some money. Didn't he even thank you?
1: No.
0: Why, young quick. Well, there you have it, Joan of Arc. Now you see how far kindness will get you.
3: Maybe you were right, Eve. He really didn't seem very impressed. I probably won't ever see him again.
0: Now will you forget this idiotic notion of yours?
1: All right. I feel better about it anyway. At least I tried. Where is he? Is he gone?
0: No. He's just standing there staring at us. Come on, Natalie. Let's get out of here.

0: it's you.
1: Here, lady. It's me.
0: Come in, Pike.
1: You gave me your card.
0: I knew.
1: But you didn't look very glad to see me.
0: Glad? That's a funny word to use, Pike. Frankly, I didn't think you'd show up.
1: Ah, but I'm here.
0: Yes, you're here.
1: What you looking at, lady?
0: Your clothes. They're the same ones you had on last night. And you hadn't even shaved.
1: It ain't Saturday.
0: Saturday?
1: Only 7 Saturday.
0: Oh. You could at least have bought yourself some second-hand clothes.
1: The ones I got on are okay.
0: Did you spend the money I gave you?
1: Well, I used it to pay some debts.
0: Oh, well, that's something anyway. When a man turns over a new leaf, it's always a good idea to clear himself of his obligations.
1: I got into a poker game last night. I lost. Them are the debts I paid.
0: Oh. Then why did you come here? You didn't do as I asked, did you?
1: I came for some more money.
0: More money?
1: I need some more.
0: Now, just a second, Pike. Let's understand each other. I have no intention of giving you money to gamble with.
1: I won't gamble.
0: I placed my faith in you last night, and you disappointed me terribly. I'd rather not let myself in for another disappointment.
1: But I need some money, lady.
0: You can get yourself a job and earn some. I'll call a friend of mine, if you like, and see if he can...
1: I don't want a job. I want money.
0: Well, you're not going to get any from me. Now, please leave. I have an appointment downtown.
1: What's in there?
0: In where? Oh, clothes, of course. Where are you going? How dare you!
1: What's these men's suits doing in here?
0: They belong to my husband. Now, will you please...
1: Is he dead?
0: Yes.
1: That's my size. Oh, this brown one's nice.
0: Take your hands off that suit.
1: Oh, won't you give it to me?
0: Of course not.
1: It's a nice suit.
0: The only thing I have left to remind... Oh, why am I talking to you like this? It's none of your affair. Put the suit back and leave, please.
1: Oh, you wouldn't miss it, lady. The guy's dead, so he don't need...
0: Are you going, or must I call the police?
1: Won't you give me that, sir?
0: Oh, all right, take it. Take it and go.
1: A good suit.

0: Where can I drop you, Eve?
1: I'll drop you. This cab's on me for a change.
0: It's been a lovely afternoon.
1: I haven't been to the museum in ages. I'm afraid we're becoming a couple of lowbrows, Natalie. Really, we ought to be intellectual a little more often.
0: I guess you're right.
1: Oh, by the way, I meant to ask you. You never heard of that raggedy tramp you helped last week?
0: What made you ask that?
1: Oh, I just wondered if he ever tried to follow you up for another touch.
0: As a matter of fact, I saw him the next day. But it was only for a moment. I gave the poor fellow a suit of Ralph's clothes.
1: But what about that money?
0: Oh, it doesn't matter, Eve. He's gone now. I haven't seen him since then, and it's been almost a week. I'm sure I'll never hear from him again. Driver, stop on this corner, please.
1: But you're several blocks from home.
0: Oh, I had some shopping to do. I'm dining in tonight for a change, all by myself. I haven't cooked a meal since Ralph was with me. I'm going to spend a nice, quiet evening at home.

0: Betty.
1: What are you doing here?
0: I just came to say hello.
1: How did you get in?
0: The door was open.
1: It wasn't open. I just unlocked it myself.
0: What you got in those packages?
1: Food.
0: Let's see. steak. Like a pie. Looks good. What's this?
1: That's an avocado pear.
0: What?
1: Now, if you know what's good for you, you'll march right out of that door and leave this neighborhood as fast as you can.
0: I never tasted an avocado.
1: Did you hear what I said?
0: I'll leave, lady, right after we have some dinner.

0: 200 years, the elephant can go beyond the century mark. Man has given his 70. And when we come to the insects at the bottom of the scale, we find they complete their lives in a single season. There is one species of life, however, that depends upon a host in order to exist. It is known as the leech. And it seems to me it might be logical to assume that the length of life this creature can look forward to depends in part upon how much blood he can squeeze from his victim.
1: I'll take another cup of coffee.
2: You've had 2 cups already.
1: One more, Lee.
2: Why don't you go? What are you waiting for? You've sponged a meal. Now leave me alone.
1: Pass the sugar.
2: Do you know what I'm going to do if you don't stop annoying me? I'm going to call the police. I'll have you arrested and they'll put you in jail.
1: Pass the cream.
2: What are you trying to do to me? Why do you keep following me this way? It's the first time I've lost my temper in years. And it's your fault.
1: You got any money on you, lady?
2: I've given you money.
1: I need some more.
2: I gave you money and I gave you a suit. What did you do with the suit? You're not wearing it.
1: I hawked it. It was a good suit. They gave me 15 quid.
2: You're a parasite. You're like some horrible thing that attaches itself to your skin and you can't get rid of it.
1: You've got nice skin, lady.
2: Take your hand off my arm.
1: Pink skin. I like pink skin.
2: If I give you some money, will you go away and never come back?
1: How much?
2: I've got £20 in my bag. Take it. And for heaven's sake, don't come back here anymore.
1: Let me have it.
2: Here. Now get out.
1: That was a nice dinner, lady.
2: And will you stop calling me lady? I happen to have a name.
1: Yeah, it was a nice dinner. And the next time, don't forget the toothpicks.
2: You were going away for a few weeks.
3: 5 years. I'm going to visit my sister.
2: When are you leaving?
3: Tomorrow.
2: Eve, would you do me a great favor?
3: Of course.
2: I'll never forget you for this, Eve. If only you'll say yes, please. Don't refuse me.
3: Cecily, darling, you sound just awful. I'd never refuse you anything. You know that.
2: I want to move into your flat until you get back.
3: Is that all?
2: Oh, you don't know what this means to me, Eve.
3: Darling, calm yourself. What on earth is the trouble?
2: Oh, it doesn't matter. I'll explain some other time. I've got to get out of this house, that's all. Then I've got to get out immediately.
3: You can move in the morning, Natalie.
2: Thank you, Eve. Thank you.
4: You're sure you'll be all right now?
2: Yes, I'll be fine, Eve.
4: And you still don't want to tell me what the trouble is?
2: Well, the whole thing's so ridiculous. I'm ashamed of myself. I'm just acting like a frightened child. By the time you come back, I'll have sold my home and bought another.
4: You're going to sell that pretty house and buy a new one.
2: Yes, I'm.
4: But the way the prices are these days, you'll never get anything.
2: Oh, Eve, let me handle this, please. Look, you'd better hurry or you'll miss your plane.
4: You'll be comfortable here. And I'll write to you.
2: All right, Eve.
4: Bye now.
2: Goodbye, and have a nice trip.
4: Thanks.

0: in, lady.
1: Go away! Go away, I said! Please,
0: you ought to be more careful. Who'd lock the door? You can never tell about burglars.
1: How did you find out where I was?
2: I followed you.
1: What do you want? I've given you money and clothes. What are you after me for? Oh, please, please don't do this to me. What have I done to you? Why do you torture me this way? Please, I beg of you, leave me alone.
0: You look better when you cry than most women do when they laugh.
1: If you try to stop me leaving, I'll... Get out of my way!
0: No, just a minute, lady. Just a minute.
1: Get out of my way!

0: Sergeant, my name is Williams. Mrs. Natalie Williams. I live on Parker Drive.
1: Yes, ma'am.
0: And there's a man. A man. I can't get rid of him. He's been following me for weeks. You've got to do something. You've got to help me.
1: He's been molesting you?
0: He keeps coming to my house and asking for things. I'm terribly afraid of
1: him. Now, just a second, lady. Take it easy. Do you know this fellow?
0: His name is Pike.
1: Where did you meet him in the first place?
0: Well, I gave him money.
1: What?
0: I gave him some money. He was on a park bench, and I wanted to help him.
1: You mean you picked him up?
0: Oh, no, I only wanted to help him. I wanted to do something for someone, and I...
1: So you started a conversation with a stranger and gave him money?
0: Oh, you don't understand.
1: What else did you give him?
0: What? Well, a suit of clothes. It belonged to my husband.
1: Okay, lady. You better be on your way.
0: What's the matter with you? Why won't you give me protection?
1: Protection from what?
0: Spike!
1: Has he threatened you?
0: Oh, no, he hasn't made any threats.
1: Is it a case of assault and battery, maybe? Did he hit you?
0: No, he never...
1: Did he steal anything from you?
0: No, but it's worse than that.
1: Is it?
0: It's
1: what?
0: You don't believe me, do you?
1: Yes, I believe you, lady. You picked up a tramp and gave him clothes and money. He doesn't touch you and he doesn't steal from you. So now I'm supposed to slap him in jail. On what charge, may I ask?
0: You kill me if you don't help me.
1: My advice to you, lady, is to meet your boyfriends at bridge parties and not on park benches. Wait a minute. I want you to talk to somebody.
0: Who?
1: There's a doctor inside. You don't look so good. Maybe you need a little stuff.
0: Now you think I'm crazy.
1: Look, let's just take it easy. Hey, come back. Come back here. May I help you, madam?
0: Do you sell guns here?
1: Hunting guns, yes, madam.
0: Give me one.
1: What kind, please?
0: What kind have you got?
1: Well, we have rifles for duck shooting and larger models for bigger game.
0: Let me see a larger model.
1: Very well. This is the Mannlicher .256, used for big game, mostly leopards and lions.
0: And this one?
1: Well, this is the most powerful model we have. It's a .450 high velocity job. Got a kick like a mule and stop a mad elephant at 100 yards.
0: I'll take it.
1: You must be going after dangerous game.
0: Yes. I'm going after the most dangerous game of all.

0: Come in. Come in, Pike. I want to see you. Come in! Maggie! It's you.
1: What on earth are you doing with that ugly looking rifle?
0: Why did you come home? My plane was grounded. Natalie, what's going on here?
1: Why are you pointing that gun at the door?
0: I'm waiting for a visitor.
1: Natalie, for heaven's sake!
0: There's no theories. It's either him or me. I know why he follows me. Now he wants my life. He's got everything else, and now he wants my life.
1: Give me that gun, Natalie.
0: Don't touch me!
1: Your ear, darling.
0: Oh, please listen to reason. Give me the gun.
1: I'm going to sit here until he walks inside that door,
0: and then I'll pull the trigger.
1: Who are you talking about?
0: Pike. The tramp. The parasite. I can't wait any longer. I've got to get him now before he gets me.
1: But that's murder.
0: It's self-defense.
1: Oh, don't you see what you're doing?
0: Oh, darling, you're so ill.
1: Let me call the doctor.
0: Sit down, Eve.
1: Natalie.
0: Sit down and don't interfere.
1: Oh, Natalie.
0: Open the door for him, Eve.
1: Natalie, for the love
0: of... Open the door, I said. Then stand aside.
1: I won't open it.
0: It's open. Come in.
1: Natalie, don't...
2: What's the big idea, lady? Here, give me that gun. Hey, this is some cannon.
0: It's a hunting gun, Sergeant.
2: What were you expecting to walk through that door? A rhinoceros?
0: Oh, we're planning a hunting trip. Aren't we, Natalie? We're going to Africa or to India or somewhere, and...
2: You're
0: and...
2: Mrs. Natalie Williams?
0: Yes.
2: You're the lady who came to the station a few hours ago.
0: Yes, I am.
2: I got some news for you, lady. But I'm not sure as how I ought to yank you in on suspicion.
0: Now, officer, this woman is a friend of mine. I can provide character witnesses for her. Now, look, officer, I see no reason why we can't clean a rifle in my own home. It's a hunting gun and we weren't concealing
2: anything. All right. Stop chewing my ear off.
0: Sergeant, You said you had news for me.
2: Yes. A fellow named Pike fell in front of a train half an hour ago. He had no identification on him except this card with your name on it. It is yours, isn't it?
0: Yes, I gave it to him.
2: Well, he's dead now, poor fellow. A more harmless-looking guy I never saw. Looked like he wouldn't have to fly. That's a tramp was all he was. A down and outer. What in the name of all that sensible made you think he was bad?
0: I don't know. Now that he's gone, I don't know.
1: Catch her, Sergeant. She's fainting.
2: Easy, lady. Oh.
0: Maybe the joke's on me. Oh, yes. Maybe he was harmless.

0: Cowper, the poet, might have ended the story with a couplet such as this. Fancy, like the finger of a clock, runs the great circuit and is still at home.
1: The clock will be heard again next week, same time. This program was written by Lawrence Klee with Harp McGuire as the clock. You heard Marie Clark as Natalie and Ozzie Wenton as Pike with Muriel Steinbeck and Gordon Glenwright. The Clock, directed by John Saul, is a Grace Gibson Radio production.
2: One of the newest developments of chemical science to be made available commercially by the DuPont Company is Antu, a long-known chemical discovered during the war to be a better rat poison. Now it is available in branded compounds for your use. Antu is so powerful that a few 10,000ths of an ounce will kill a rat. It is easy to use in a bait or as a tracking powder. While Antu is a special poison for the common rat and is not as dangerous as most rat poisons, it is a poison, and pets and animals should be kept away from it. Your local dealer probably sells a rat poison containing Antu, one of the DuPont Company's better things for better living through chemistry. As a result of long continuing research in the field of commercial explosives, the DuPont Company today manufactures more than 200 different formulations of dynamite, as well as other explosives, blasting supplies, and accessories. DuPont research has also brought to light new and more efficient ways of using explosives, including a new and better way to fire them, the DuPont Blasting Timer. It is now known that in some types of blasting, better results are obtained when one big blast is divided into a number of little ones, fired with almost unbelievable accuracy, a few thousandths of a second apart. The new DuPont invention, the DuPont Blasting Timer, detonates blasts in just this way. It looks like a portable radio. Inside the box, cams so delicately machined that they operate with greater accuracy than a fine stopwatch, close switches that fire the shots one after another. In developing natural resources such as coal and other minerals, blasting must occasionally be carried out near residential and business districts. Here, the timer is of service because it reduces the vibration of the ground. The DuPont timer also makes delay shooting even safer than before, providing an accurate means of firing the charges without using electric blasting caps in the drill holes and lessening the danger that an unfired charge will remain in a hole and go off later by accident. In addition, tests indicate that the DuPont blasting timer will be of considerable aid in rock quarries, bringing down the rock in smaller pieces, which means greater efficiency and lowered costs. This new DuPont invention is another contribution to efficiency and safety from the DuPont Company, maker of better things for better living through chemistry.

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3: This is the Mysterious Traveler, inviting you to join me on another journey into the realm of the strange and the terrifying. I hope you will enjoy the trip, and it will thrill you a little and chill you a little. So settle back and get a good grip on your nerves, if you can. Where are we going? Why, we're going to pay a visit to the home of Albert and Louise Jordan. As nice a couple as you'd hope to meet. In a story I call... Death is the Visitor. My story begins in the Jordan home late on a hot summer night. Albert Jordan is asleep and is having a nightmare about his mother-in-law.
4: No.
5: You can't pull the wool over my eyes, Albert Jordan. I'm on to your ways. Think that my only child was foolish enough to elope with you. But you made her do it, Albert. You made her.
4: No. She wasn't.
5: As long as I'm alive, she'll be protected from you. Albert, are you listening?
4: Leave me alone. Please.
6: Darling, wake up.
4: What is it?
6: You were having a nightmare, dear. You don't want to wake Mother up. She needs a good night's sleep for a trip tomorrow.
4: Oh yes, a trip. I wish it was tomorrow already. She was gone.
6: Are you sure you have everything, Mother?
7: Yes, Louise. Everything I need for my trip home is in this handbag. Now don't forget to ship my trunk.
6: I've already notified the expressman, Mother. He'll be here to pick it up this morning.
7: Thank you, dear.
4: Well, it's almost 9 o'clock, Mother. You'll miss your train.
7: I've never missed a train in my life. You needn't be so anxious to get rid of me, Albert.
4: Not really, Mother, I didn't mean...
7: Oh, Louise, darling, I do hate leaving you alone like this.
6: But, Mother, I'm not alone. I have Albert.
7: Well, I don't mind saying it right to his face. I don't trust him, Louise, and I never will. I'm really wrong about people, you know that.
4: Now, see here, Mother, I've had about enough. Louise and I get along perfectly well when you're not here.
7: Louise, what a temper he has. Do you want me to stay, darling?
6: Really, Mother, I'm very happy with Albert.
7: Oh, very well, then I'll go. But you'd better be good to her, Albert.
4: Yes, Mother, I will.
7: Well, goodbye. And don't forget, Louise, Mother will be back if you need her.
6: Yes, Mother. Bye.
4: Louise, if your mother pays us just one more visit, I'll leave this house for good.
6: Albert, what are you saying?
4: In the past year, she spent 8 months with us. She has her clothes here, a key to the house. Why, she's even listed in the phone book under our number. I tell you, I won't be responsible for what happens if she doesn't stay away.
6: I'll write to her, Albert, and try to explain. Really, I will.
4: Make her understand that we have our own lives to lead. You know, now that she's gone, I feel like a new man. I can breathe in my own house.
6: Oh, Albert, you won't forget to put the tags on Mother's trunk, will you? The expressman will be here for it soon.
4: No, dear. Shipping your mother's trunk to her will be one thing I certainly won't forget. Let me see. This is Hortense Duck. 125 River Road, Ferndale, Pennsylvania.
7: That won't be necessary, Albert. My trunk can remain here.
4: Mother, but you went to catch your train.
7: I know I did, but I changed my mind about going. I won't leave my little girl alone. Why are you looking so startled, Albert? Are you hiding something from me?
4: No. No, of course not.
7: Where's Louise?
4: She went downtown an hour ago.
7: She should be home soon. I'm sure at least she'll be glad to see me. Oh, you haven't locked my trunk yet. That's good.
8: So you've come back. Again.
7: You've always wanted to get rid of me, Albert. Keep me away from my only child. But I refuse to give her up. Yes, I've come back, Albert, and I'm staying for good. Frankly, I don't trust you.
8: You don't trust me?
7: No. I don't even know your background. For all I know, you may have criminal tendencies.
8: There's a certain amount of the criminal in all of us. Most people can control their worst instincts. And some can't.
7: Exactly. And I'm here to see to it that no one harms Louise.
8: But, Mother, who's going to look out for you?
7: Albert, why are you looking so queerly at me? Are you sick?
8: Yes, Mother, I'm sick. Sick of the sight of you.
7: Albert, stop looking at me that way. Why, you seem like a different person.
8: I am, Mother. You've made me different. And now you must take the consequences.
7: Albert, stay away from me. Don't you dare come near me.
8: So you would keep coming back, Mother. Well, you came back just once too often.
7: No, no, Albert. Don't touch me. Albert,
8: you should have taken that train, Mother. But at least now, I know you won't be coming back ever again. I didn't want to kill you. But you made me. Oh, but now I've got to get rid of you or they'll catch me. The trunk. Yes, it's large enough. Even in death, you're a problem, Mother. But you won't be for long. There. Now I have to get rid of the trunk. Somehow. I'll think of a way.
9: Albert, are you home?
8: Louise, the trunk. I've got to close it.
9: Is that you, Albert?
8: Yes, dear. Yes.
9: Oh, I see. You're locking the trunk.
8: Yes, I was just getting it ready for the expressman.
9: Oh, he should be here by now. Albert, is anything wrong?
8: Anything wrong? What do you mean, Louise?
9: I don't know. Your face is so flushed.
8: Oh, it's just a little warm in here, that's all.
9: Oh, we forgot to pack Mother's robe. Look, you'll have to open the trunk again, Albert.
8: No, I mean, the trunk's full already. You wouldn't be able to get anything else into it.
9: Why, nonsense. When Mother and I packed it, it was only half full. Oh, please open it.
8: But it's locked and we haven't got the keys.
9: Oh, yes, that's right. Mother has them. Well, we'll just have to mail the robe to her. Oh, I'll answer the door. It must be the expressman. Make sure the tags are on it, dear.
8: The tags. Oh, she can't go to her home. Oh, if I only had time to think. Wait, yes, that's the only thing to do.
9: Come this way, please. You'll find the trunk in this room. Here it is. Are you finished, Albert?
8: Yes, it's all ready to go.
10: Okay. Well, I'll make a racket of it. Now, let me see. It's being shipped to...
8: Perhaps you'd better load it on the truck first.
10: It's easier this way, mister. You're shipping it to Mr. William Smith, 345 Wood Street, Las Vegas.
9: Well, that isn't the right address.
10: Then, what is it on this shipping tag, lady?
8: Oh, that must be one of my customers. I must have been thinking of someone else when I wrote it out.
10: Yeah, but what's the right address?
8: Oh, it's Mrs. Hortense Murdoch, 125 River Road, Ferrydale, Pennsylvania. That's right, isn't it, dear?
9: Yes.
10: Okay, I know your name and address. I'll put the right tags on later. That's mighty heavy.
9: Oh, please be careful with it.
10: Don't worry, lady. I'll get the bracelets on.
9: Albert, did you get the mail just now?
8: Yes, dear.
9: Is there a letter from Mother yet?
8: No, just a few bills.
9: I'm really worried. It's a week now and no word from her.
8: But you mustn't worry, Louise. I'm sure she's all right.
9: Why, Albert, you're even worried yourself about her. You look so upset.
8: Oh, I'll answer.
9: I'll come with you. Maybe it's a special delivery for Mother.
8: Yes?
10: Hey, good morning. I got a trunk here for you folks.
9: What? It's Mother's trunk.
8: Yes.
5: You always wanted to get rid of me, Albert. But I come back, Albert, and I'm staying for good.
9: Bring it in, won't you, please?
10: Okay, lady. There you are.
9: But I don't understand. Why should Mother send her trunk back to us?
10: Would you mind signing for it, Mr. Jordan?
8: What? Oh, yes. Here you are.
10: Thanks. Bye.
9: Albert, I
6: can't understand why Mother shipped her trunk back to us and without even writing a word about it. Can you figure it out?
8: Oh, no, I can't.
6: Well, I'm going to put an end to this guessing.
8: Louise, what are you going to do?
6: I'm calling Mother. Hello, operator. I want to put through a call to Ferrydale, Pennsylvania. The number is 223.
8: Why bother, Louise? I'm sure there's a letter on the way.
6: Oh, I've waited long enough for one. I'm sure there's something wrong. Oh, hello? Hello, Sarah. This is Louise calling. Is my mother there? What? Are you sure? Oh, and that's why you shipped the trunk back. No. Thank you, Sarah. Albert, Sarah says that Mother never arrived home. She sent a postcard saying not to expect her just yet.
8: Was Sarah the one who shipped the trunk back?
6: Yes. She thought that Mother had decided to stay with us longer and would need her clothes. What? Albert, where can she be?
8: Oh, now, Louise, I'm sure she's all right.
6: All right? She's been missing a week. How could she be?
8: Perhaps she's staying with friends.
6: Oh, you know Mother hasn't any friends. We've got to do something. Albert, I'm going to call the police.
3: The police investigated, but they had no clues, so they didn't learn anything. And George got rid of the embarrassing trunk just as fast as he could. Telling Louise he was going to put it into storage, he took it to a trucking company to ship it as far away as it could go. It was the only thing he could think of to do.
11: All right, I got it straight, I guess, now. Mr. Richard Jones, 65 Ocean Avenue, Los Angeles. Is that right?
8: Yes, that's right. He's my brother.
11: Yeah, and your name is...
8: Martin Jones.
11: Huh?
8: 1635 Sherwood Road, Riverdale, New York.
11: Jones, Sherwood Road, Riverdale. All right, Mr. Jones, now let's see. That'll be $18.
8: Well, here's 20. Keep the change.
11: Oh, thanks, Mr. Jones. Here's your receipt.
8: It'll go out right away.
11: There's a truck leaving tonight. Don't you worry. This trunk will get to Los Angeles all right.
8: That's fine. It'll be quite a load off my mind when it's gone.
3: A week passed, 2 weeks, three, and poor Albert was breathing more easily again. Until one morning when something most unexpected happened.
8: Louise! Louise, darling!
6: Yes, Albert?
8: Oh, darling, I have a present for you. Some flowers. Just saw them and thought you'd like them.
6: Thank you, Albert. You're very thoughtful.
8: Louise, your mother's been missing more than a month now. You can't go on like this. You'll have a breakdown.
6: Oh, Albert, where can she be? Why can't the police find her?
8: Well, darling, if she hasn't been found in 5 weeks... Oh, excuse me, dear. I'll answer it.
6: Maybe it's news of Mother, Albert.
11: Good evening. I got a trunk here. I think it belongs to you.
8: A trunk?
11: Yeah, that's
5: you
11: right.
5: You always wanted to get rid of me, Albert. But I've come back, Albert. I've come back.
11: Do you recognize it? It's yours, isn't it?
8: Oh, no.
11: Huh? Well, ain't you the fella that shipped this trunk about a month ago? Didn't you give me a $2 tip?
8: I'm afraid you have me confused with someone else. Don't you know where the trunk goes?
11: Oh, no. You see, it's come all the way back from California. It seems there wasn't no such address where this was shipped to.
8: Surely it had a return address.
11: Yeah, but the trunk got wet. The return address kind of washed off, so it came back to the office where it was shipped from.
8: Oh, but what makes you think it belongs here?
11: Well, you see, I kind of did a little detective work. The initials stamped on the trunk are HGM. Well, I looked it up in the phone book, and the only person in town with those initials lives here.
8: I'm sorry, but it certainly isn't my trunk.
11: Oh, well, I'm sorry to trouble you. I'd have sworn you was the guy that gave me that $2 tip.
8: Where will you take the trunk now?
11: Oh, it'll be put to the unclaimed baggage, and then in a few months it'll be auctioned off.
8: Auctioned off?
11: Yeah. You'd be surprised what you sometimes find in them, just like a grab bag game. Well, sorry to trouble you.
8: Oh, wait a minute.
11: Huh?
8: What did you say those initials were?
11: HGM.
8: HGM. What? They're my mother-in-law's initials. Her name is Hortense G. Murdoch.
11: Oh, sure. That was the only name in the book with those initials. That's why I came here.
8: Well, that was a very clever piece of detective work. Yes, of course it's her trunk. I don't know why I didn't recognize it.
11: Well, you know, trunks, they kind of look alike.
8: Yes, that's right. Well, bring it in.
3: Trunks are funny things, aren't they? You have something valuable in one, just as likely as not it'll get lost. But put something you don't want in it, like a mother-in-law, and it'll come back every time. You can hardly blame Albert for being upset, especially since Louise wanted to open the trunk to look for possible clues. But Albert managed to get Louise out of the house, then put the trunk onto the trunk rack of his car and started out. Several hours later, he was at the receiving platform of an all-night storage warehouse in New York.
12: Yes, mister? Can I help you?
4: Pardon me, but you store trunks here, don't you?
12: Yeah, sure. We store anything in here. Do you want to store that trunk you got there?
4: Oh, yes, please.
12: Okay, I'll make out a ticket. Now, what's your name?
4: Williams. John Williams.
12: The address?
4: 313 Maple Street.
12: Yeah, but what city, mister? What city?
4: Oh, Baltimore, Maryland.
12: Baltimore. Okay. Charge is $3 a month. How long you want to pay for?
4: Oh, quite a while. I'll be leaving the country and...
12: Well, what is it? Anything wrong, mister?
4: Oh, dear. I only seem to have $6 with me.
12: Well, that'll pay for 2 months. Then we'll send you a bill.
4: No, that won't be necessary. I'll send you a money order in a few days. I may be out of the country for several years.
12: Okay. Leave the trunk there. I'll take care of it. And here's your receipt. Just put the number of it in your letter when you send the money.
4: I will. I won't forget. Good night.
12: Good night. Hey, Mr. Williams. Mr. He's gone. There's a receipt on the platform where he dropped it. The nervous type. Oh, well, I suppose they can forward it to him from Baltimore.
3: When Albert found he'd lost his receipt for the trunk, he was badly upset at first. That meant he couldn't send any money for future storage charges. But after all, there was no identification inside it, and he'd rubbed Mother's initials off the outside this time. So how could anyone trace it back to him? Especially since they'd be looking for him in Baltimore. So in a few weeks, Albert was himself again. Except for a nightmare once in a while.
5: After all, what do I know about you, Albert? You may have criminal tendencies. I'm going to protect my daughter from you. Yes, I've come back, and you're not going to get rid of me. Do you hear me, Albert? I've come back to stay.
13: Oh, no. Leave me alone. Leave me alone.
6: Albert. No. Albert, wake up.
13: What is it, Louise?
6: You were moaning in your sleep, dear. You must have been having a nightmare.
13: Oh, yes, I was. But it's not important. It's just that midnight snack I had. Go back to sleep, darling.
3: But as the months passed, so did the nightmares. And finally, Albert was his old, cheerful self again.
14: Good evening, dear. How are you?
6: I'm all right, Albert.
14: Fine. Say, I bumped into George Horton and his wife while on the way home, and they asked us to come to the charity bazaar tonight.
6: That was very nice of them, Albert.
14: Well, why don't we go? There'll be an auction, a raffle, supper, dancing. It'll do you good.
6: I know, but somehow I don't feel like meeting people.
14: But you can't go on this way, Louise, cutting yourself off from the world.
6: I've been unfair to you, haven't I, Albert? Keeping you home night after night all these months.
14: Oh, why, darling, you know I've been perfectly happy. It's been so nice. Just the two of us.
6: You've been perfectly wonderful, Albert. And I'm afraid I've been acting very selfishly. All right, I'll go to that charity affair tonight.
14: Well, good evening, George.
15: Well, hello, Albert. Hello, Louise.
6: Hello, George.
15: Say, I'm sure glad you two came. Missed you both a lot these past months.
14: Well, I hope you'll be seeing more of us. We've got quite a crowd here tonight.
15: Oh, yeah. We hope to raise quite a bit of money. Say, that auctioneer's a genius. Come on, let's get a little closer.
14: All right.
16: Now, that gentleman over there, the one with the superb eye for beauty, bids $5 for this lamp. Do I hear $5.50? Your last chance, ladies and gentlemen, going at $5 once, going twice,
17: Sold to the gentleman in the tweed suit, and very fortunate he is.
15: That lamp couldn't have cost more than $3 when it was new. Well, now we come to the raffle.
6: The raffle?
15: Yeah. The raffle for a mystery prize donated by yours truly, George Horton.
6: Oh.
15: Better let me sell you a few tickets, Albert. They're only 50 cents each.
18: No, no, thanks, George. We just came to be sociable.
15: Better take a chance. No telling what you might win.
17: Now, next, ladies and gentlemen, we come to the feature of the evening. A raffle for a mystery prize, which I have hidden here beneath this canvas cover. Now, I'm going to lift this cover and show you a locked trunk. Now, take a good look at it.
19: Trunk? Oh, no. It can't be. She's come back again.
5: Yes, the tide's come back. Going to stay for good this time.
19: Oh, no, no.
17: Now, this is no ordinary trunk, ladies and gentlemen. It was donated by a gentleman who bought it for storage charges. Now, who knows what it contains? Perhaps the crown jewels of old Russia. Or better still, a case of scotch. Now, take a good look at it and try it again.
6: Albert, you're so pale. Is there anything wrong?
19: I know, of course not. George, where did you get this trunk?
15: Oh, that big storage place in New York. You know, on the east side. Somebody did keep up the storage charges on it, and all the notifications they mailed came back,
19: yes.
15: So...
19: Yes, I see.
17: And now that you've seen all the prizes, and particularly seen this prize, ladies and gentlemen, I know you're going to want to buy not one, not two, but half a dozen chances each. What can be in it? Guessing is half the fun. Well, now we're all going to adjourn for supper. And immediately after supper, the big drawing will be held. So buy your chances now and win yourself a trunk full of surprise and pleasure.
15: Well, Albert, changed your mind about buying a chance or two?
19: Yes, George. Yes, I have. I'll take all you've got.
6: Albert, I don't understand you. You've bought every chance that was left on that trunk.
19: Louise, I know what I'm doing.
6: What on earth do you want with an old trunk that... Looks a lot like Mother's trunk, doesn't it?
19: Oh, no, no, I don't think so.
6: But of course it does, Albert. It's the same make and color. It has the same dent there. But it couldn't be.
19: Of course not. The idea is absurd.
6: Darling, you're acting so strangely. You didn't eat any supper, and now...
19: For heaven's sake, Louise, will you stop nagging me?
6: I'm sorry, Albert.
15: Hello, hello. Feeling pretty sure you're going to win it with all those tickets, huh, Albert?
19: I hope so.
15: I knew the mystery of it would get you. Say, I've even got a ticket on it myself. So you'll have some competition.
19: Oh, I'll win it. I've got to.
15: Well, I did my best. I picked out the heaviest trunk the place had for sale. So I don't want the winner to blame me if he doesn't like what he finds.
17: And now, ladies and gentlemen, we're ready for the feature of the evening, the drawing for the locked mystery trunk. Now, my assistant has put all the ticket stubs in the wire wheel, and so I spin it thus. Round and round it goes, and where it stops, nobody knows. Now, the stubs are thoroughly mixed, and I stop the wheel so that this lovely young lady may reach in and withdraw the number of the lucky, lucky winner. Now, will you open your eyes, please, and read the number that you have drawn?
20: Number 38
17: is the winner. Is the holder of number 38 here, please?
19: Yes. Yes, I have it. I've won. I've won.
15: Well, good for you, Albert.
17: Congratulations, sir. May I have your ticket, please, so that I may compare it with the stub that the young lady drew?
19: Yes, yes, of course. Here it is.
17: Thank you. Now, I place the ticket and the stub together, and we...
19: What is it?
17: I'm very sorry. I'm afraid an error has occurred.
19: An error? What do you mean?
17: The young lady she misread the winning number. It is number 33, not 38.
19: No, you're lying. I won. The trunk's mine.
17: Now, I'm sorry, but mistakes will happen. Ladies and gentlemen, I must make a correction. The winning number is 33. Is the holder of number 33 present?
15: Oh, yes. Well, that's my number. Well, hard luck, Albert. But I guess you don't win after all.
20: Now, may I have your ticket, please?
15: Sure. Here.
20: Thank you very much. Now, ladies and gentlemen, the lucky winner, purely by chance, is the gentleman who donated the prize, Mr. George Barton. And congratulations to you, sir. And I hope you'll open the trunk now and let the rest of us know what we missed out on.
15: I certainly will.
19: No, he can't open it. You haven't got the key.
15: No, but I have a bunch here that I borrowed from a locksmith, and one of them's bound to work.
19: You mustn't open it. George, I'll buy that trunk from you.
15: But I don't want to sell. I want to know what's in the trunk.
14: That's where the fun comes in.
19: I'll give you $100. You can't refuse.
15: $100? Well, if you want it that bad, all right.
19: I'll give you my check tomorrow.
15: Yeah, but there's one condition.
19: Condition?
15: Yeah, that you open the trunk here so we can all see what's in it.
19: Oh, no, I won't do it.
15: Well, then the deal's off. Sorry, Albert, but curiosity has the better of it.
19: Oh, come on, George, please listen to
15: sorry,
19: me.
15: Sorry, Albert, sorry. Just a minute, everybody. As soon as I find one of these keys, it's better.
5: Do I come back, Albert? And I have. Oh. You should have known I would.
19: Oh, no, no.
6: Darling, you're not well. Let's go home.
19: No use. It. It's just no use.
6: What on earth do you mean?
5: You'll never be rid of me, Albert. Never. I've come back to stay this time.
15: I think I've got it. Yeah, this key seems to turn.
19: No, wait.
15: What is it?
19: You mustn't open it.
15: Oh, Albert, fun's fun, but after all...
19: I have something to tell you. She's beaten me. I can't keep it hidden any longer.
5: That's right, Albert. Tell them. It's the only way you can ever be rid of me. Go on. Tell them.
15: Well, Albert?
19: I did it. I killed her.
15: Did what? Killed who?
6: Albert, what are you talking about?
19: I killed Louise's mother. Her body is in that trunk.
6: Oh, no.
15: Albert, that's a very poor joke.
19: Oh, it's no joke. I thought I could get rid of her, but I can't. She keeps coming back and coming back and coming back, and I can't stand it any longer. Go on, open the trunk now. You'll see I'm telling the truth. Go on, open it.
15: All right, we will. Please stand back, everybody. Come on, stand back, all of you.
21: Yes, thank you.
15: Auctioneer, help me, will you?
21: Yes, sure, Mr. Wharton. I'll undo this catch now. There. All right, now lift up.
15: Albert, this trunk. Why, there's nothing in it but old books.

This is the mysterious traveler again. Poor Albert. He let himself be fooled by the wrong trunk. Maybe it was his guilty conscience. What happened to him? Why, he's getting the best of attention these days in a small but comfortable room with bars over the windows. The only trouble is the bars won't keep his mother-in-law out. She comes in every night to talk to him. So if you're ever tempted to... Oh, you're getting off here. I'm sorry. But I'm sure we'll meet again. I take this same train every week at this time.

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3: Hello, I hope I haven't kept you waiting. Yes, this is the Crime Club. I'm the librarian. Death Deals a Diamond. Yes, we have that story for you. Come right over.

0: Ah, you're here. Good. Take the easy chair by the window. Comfortable? The manuscript is on this shelf. Here it is. Death Deals a Diamond. The very exciting story of a brilliant play that was finessed by murder. Let's look at it under the reading lamp. Hal Hampton had been in the diamond business, taking without paying. And then one day he heard a judge say 5 years in the state prison. And Hal Hampton was no longer in the diamond business. Our story begins early one evening, 5 years and 3 weeks later. Hal was in his room at the Midtown Hotel, trying to forget the past and wondering what to do about the future, when there came a knock, knock, knocking at the door. Not expecting anyone, he opened it anyway.
1: Hello, Hal.
2: So what's the big idea?
1: Don't argue with me, sweetheart. I might get nervous and shoot.
2: What do you want?
1: Ask me in first. Oh, come on, be a gentleman.
2: Well, there's not much I can do about it, is there?
1: Would you mind if we left the door open just a little bit?
2: Company outside?
1: I like cross ventilation.
2: Okay.
1: Behave yourself and it won't be in you.
2: What's your name?
1: Myra Keats. Don't look so hard. You've never met me before.
2: I wasn't exactly looking at your eyes, honey. Who sent you here?
1: I work for the Lawless Detective Agency.
2: You don't say.
1: No wisecracks. The boss's name happens to be Sam Lawless.
2: All right, Myra, what's this all about?
1: I want the diamonds you stole from Randy's jewelry store.
2: What?
1: I have $1 million worth. And don't tell me you didn't take them.
2: Now, look, I just finished a 5-year stretch. I've just been out 3 weeks.
1: I know all about it. But I'm talking about yesterday when you walked out of Mr. Randy's office with a tray full of diamonds.
2: Who told you that?
1: Mr. Randy.
2: Yeah? Why didn't he yell for the police?
1: He couldn't at the time. No, he'd rather not. He wants his diamonds, and he's willing to pay $25,000 to get them.
2: Go on, Myra. You're beginning to fascinate me.
1: Mr. Randy doesn't want publicity, that's all. He's got a high-class trade.
2: So I see.
1: Well, Mr. Hampton?
2: It just occurred to me that I'm feeling fine. I've got nothing to worry about.
3: I'm glad to hear that, Sal.
2: What? Oh. Is that the cross ventilation?
1: Mm-hmm. Sam Lawless, the boss.
2: With a gun, no less. Well, two guns are better than one.
3: Shut up, Hal. You're still an amateur, Myra. You should have had this guy hanging on the ropes by now.
1: You didn't give me a chance, Sam.
3: He's only a crook, and Mr. Randy's giving him a break. 25 grand instead of 20 years in jail. Shut up, or I'll give you the gun across the kisser.
2: Yeah, you're a tough guy, huh?
3: Listen, you ex-con.
1: Sam.
3: Okay, baby. I got plenty of time to draw blood. Let's search the room. You take that chest of drawers, and I'll pull the bed apart. Just a couple of amateurs, huh? This is only the beginning, pal.
2: Okay, let me know when you're through, and I'll tell you where else to look.
1: Sam, come here.
3: You find them, baby?
1: Just come over here and take a look at what was under a pile of handkerchiefs.
3: Yeah. So you don't hide things in a chest of drawers, do you, Hal?
2: Where'd that diamond come from?
3: Look at him, Myra. He's surprised.
2: You're framing me. You just planted that stone in there.
3: You tell us where you put the others, or we'll plant a stone over your head.
2: Now listen to
3: me. The others, Mr. Hampton, where are they?
2: Look around for yourself. You've got a knack for finding things.
3: Oh, he won't cooperate, Myra. Well, there's only one thing to do. Here, put these handcuffs on him.
1: With pleasure.
3: Now, wait a minute.
2: Hal, don't be a problem, child. I wouldn't like to spank the life out of you.
3: But you're going to, anyway. Not yet. First, we'll take a trip to my office. Mr. Randy is waiting for you with a lot of bad news.
4: No, no, Mr. Hampton. There's no need to be so upset.
2: Get these cuffs off me, Mr. Randy.
4: Sam, the man is very uncomfortable.
3: Maybe he'll talk faster.
4: Sorry, Mr. Hampton. I've done my best. Now, about those diamonds you stole from me.
2: Oh, nuts.
4: Please be more expressive. We know your reputation for slickness and charm. The most renowned diamond thief since the Great Raffles.
2: Thanks for the plug. Do I take a bow?
4: Unfortunately, I didn't know you yesterday when I let you into my store and into my office where I keep my greatest treasures.
2: Sure, sure.
4: Please don't deny that you were there, Mr. Hampton.
2: I've already done that.
4: I showed you a tray full of diamonds, and you walked out with it while I was in the safe getting another. Very well. Myra, will you ask Mr. Brown to come in here?
1: Of course, Mr. Randy. Mr. Brown? He's not in his other room, Mr. Randy.
4: Well, look for him.
1: All right.
4: And now, Mr. Hampton, just in case you're wondering, Mr. Brown is one of my salesmen. He waited on you just before he turned you over to me.
2: Oh, you've got the whole team out, haven't you?
4: Except the police. And I'll call them if you refuse to do business with me.
2: $25,000 worth?
4: That was my offer.
3: Grab it, Hal. Don't be a sucker.
2: Oh,
3: By the way, what does Sam get out of this deal?
2: Oh, a small service charge.
4: Plus a very handsome reward of $5,000.
3: Uh-huh. $30,000 just to get back your own merchandise? The insurance company ought to build you a monument, Randy.
4: Shall we talk about diamonds, Mr. Hampton?
3: You talk. I'm going.
2: Where to, Hal?
3: Oh. Sam, that gun's beginning to look like a double feature.
2: I hope it doesn't bore you, pal.
5: Oh, excuse me, gentlemen.
4: Come in, Ron.
5: I was walking up and down in the hallway. It's so much cooler than in the... Oh, my. Handcuffs.
3: Yeah, it seems to be the latest style, Brownie.
5: Brownie? Now, look here, young man. I don't like that. Why, Mr. Randy, this young man, he's the diamond thief.
4: Mr. Hampton denies that he was in my store, Brown.
5: He does? But that's ridiculous. I waited on you, Mr. Hampton. And I couldn't do a thing to please you.
3: Ah, go on. I bet you didn't even try, Brownie.
5: I was forced to ask Mr. Randy to take over. Then you and he went into his office. The next thing I knew, Mr. Randy was asking about you. He'd been robbed, and you had disappeared.
4: Does that settle it, Mr. Hampton?
3: Only from your angle, Randy, but you'll never get away with it.
4: You prefer to be stubborn. Very well, Sam, take over.
3: Right. I'll get the truth out of him.
4: I'm sure you will. Come along, Brown. We must get back to the store.
5: Yes, sir.
4: Myra, I want you and Sam to see that Mr. Hampton doesn't leave without my consent.
1: He won't, Mr. Randy. Will he, Sam?
3: I don't want to be disturbed, baby.
1: All right.
3: Now, Hal, it's just you and me. You want to talk while you've still got a mouth? Look, why don't you give me a break? I've just done 5 years. Get these cuffs off me.
2: Don't be sore, pal. I'm only doing my duty. I promised Mr. Randy I'd get the truth out of you. And I've never welched on a promise to a client yet.
1: Well, Sam?
3: It's no go, Myra.
1: You won't open up?
3: Nope.
1: Why'd you quit?
3: Listen, you can't beat an unconscious guy. That guy in the next room is out cold.
1: Why don't you use some water on him? I've been told it works miracles.
3: You're a pretty cold baby, Myra.
1: I don't like crooks.
3: Yeah? Well, I'm not so sure Hal's the crook in this case.
1: What?
3: No guy can take the beating I just gave him and keep his mouth shut.
1: Not even for a $500,000 in diamonds?
3: I almost killed him, Myra. You heard him yelling?
1: I didn't hear him yell diamonds, Sam.
3: I tell you, he's innocent.
1: That goes okay with hearts and flowers. But we've got $5,000 tied up in a confession from Hal.
3: What makes you so anxious to get that confession?
1: I've been told a girl can get a pretty good mink coat for half of $5,000.
3: That's all?
1: Maybe if I shop around, I can get a mink coat and a pair of shoes.
3: That confession wouldn't be tied up with a double cross, would it, baby?
1: What do you mean?
3: You found that diamond in Hal's room, in the chest of drawers.
1: So?
3: A very peculiar place for a diamond that wasn't planted.
1: Hold your horses, Sam.
3: Hal Hampton was one of the smartest con men in the business before he went to jail, and he's still smart. He wouldn't keep stolen property where it could be found.
1: You get your ideas late in life, don't you?
3: I get them when they count, honey. You palmed that stone, didn't you?
1: You're crazy.
3: You had it on you all the time. And when you went to that chest of drawers, you just parked it under the handkerchiefs.
1: You're getting crazier by the word.
3: You've got the rest of that fortune, too, baby.
1: Do tell. And who gave it to me?
3: Randy, maybe. For safekeeping?
1: Yeah?
3: Yeah. While Hal Hampton was being set up for 20 years.
1: Oh, get yourself locked up where it's good and quiet. You're becoming a menace.
3: I've got a better idea. What you've got, we're going to keep. That'll teach Randy never to trust anybody.
1: Would you, double-cross a paying client?
3: 50%, baby, of $500,000 in stones. Come on, take me to them. I'm dying for a split.
1: You, better close that door, Sam.
3: What for?
1: Mr. Hampton may not be as unconscious as you think.
3: Okay. Now.
1: Now.
3: Hey, put down that gun, Myra.
1: Give me one good reason, Sam.
3: What are you going to do?
1: Nothing. I just want to see your apartment again. And you're going to take me there.
3: Eh? What for?
1: Diamonds, dear. You know what you said about me. Except this is with reverse English.

0: Michael.
1: Yes. Watch me.
0: Myra, come on. Sit up.
1: Let me get it. That guy got these cuffs off me.
0: They are off, honey.
1: What?
0: I took them off.
1: Oh. Thanks a half million. Was it before or after I died?
0: I don't blame you for being sore at me. I was all wrong about you, sweetheart. I mean it. You didn't steal those diamonds.
1: Oh, no.
0: Please believe me. I even convinced Sam you didn't.
1: Did it take much convincing?
0: A little.
1: And, you did it all for me.
0: Do you mind? You're so handsome.
1: No, I don't mind. Come here, baby.
0: See what I mean, Hal?
1: I see, not bad. Now, if you could only sound as good as you taste...
0: Hal!
1: This would be paradise.
0: You low-down heel, I should have let Sam kill you.
1: And rub out a possibility?
0: You're no good to me at all. I tried to help you, I tried to get you out of a hole.
1: But you got me into it.
0: I didn't put that diamond under your handkerchief.
1: It wasn't on my laundry list, Blue Eyes.
0: I didn't put it there. Now, do you want to get out of this frame, or don't you?
1: I do, Myra, but not with your help.
0: You're going to get it, whether you like it or not. Now, listen. Mr. Andy and Sam Lawless had a meeting 3 days ago.
1: The first of a series, I suppose.
0: Sam didn't tell me what it was about. But I've got a hunch that you and Diamonds were on the agenda.
1: Keep going, Myra.
0: Randy's business hasn't been all it's cracked up to be. A lot of stock and a few customers, and you know how a man sees red.
1: Uh-huh. And you think he's shifting stock to collect insurance?
0: I'm not to be quoted, Hal.
1: I'll keep it a state secret. Now, the diamonds.
0: I'm not sure. But Randy's too smart to stow them where they might be found.
1: But Sam isn't, huh?
0: Don't count your chickens before you can buy them. Sam Lawless is very smart. But he doesn't know I suspect him, and he might be just a wee bit careless.
1: Mm-hmm. And a logical place for that wee bit of carelessness?
0: I don't know.
1: Okay. We'll start with his apartment. You show me where.
0: I guess we're too late, Hal. Sam's gone.
1: Yeah. Well...
0: No use turning the doorknob, sweetie. Sam never leaves his door unlocked.
1: Never? Well, let's say hardly ever.
0: I don't like it, Hal. Something's wrong.
1: Oh, living room looks all right.
0: Well, the lights are on.
1: Would that room over there be the bedroom?
0: Hal?
1: Okay, just a point of information. Just go look, then the next time you're asked, you'll know.
0: Thanks. You're so educational.
1: Well, let it. Holy smoke.
0: Sam!
1: There we are, baby.
0: Sam, on the floor. How is he, Hal?
1: He was shot through the head.
0: Oh? Is he dead?
1: Don't you know, Myra?
0: What?
1: What were you doing while I was sleeping off that beating in Sam's office?
0: I was... Hal, did I ever call you a heel?
1: I think you did.
0: And you're a double heel if you think I killed him. In the first place, what for?
1: A sparkling motive, honey.
0: You're wrong. I don't know where the diamonds are, and I was only guessing about Sam. And in the second place, I haven't got wings.
1: Not the heavenly kind, anyway.
0: You were unconscious only about 10 minutes, and I brought you two.
1: That leaves me out.
0: Could I get here to Sam's apartment, kill him, and then get back to Sam's office in 10 minutes?
1: You could, if I was unconscious, say, half an hour.
0: But you...
1: Company. I'll take it, Myra. Hello?
2: What? Let me speak to Myra Keats, please.
1: Why not? For you, Myra. Sounds like Randy.
0: Oh? And he asked for me?
1: Maybe he knows what he's doing, huh?
0: Maybe. Hello?
2: Myra, was that Mr. Hampton who answered the phone?
0: Yes.
2: What's he doing in Sam's apartment?
0: I brought him here. Why?
2: I distinctly remember asking you to keep him in Sam's office.
0: And I distinctly remember changing my mind.
2: Perhaps you'll learn that I don't like to have my orders countermanded, Miss Keats.
0: Perhaps I will, Mr. Andy, but not tonight.
2: Oh, I see. Will you tell Mr. Lawless that if he wants to do business with me, he'll have to get rid of you. Do you understand? He gets rid of you, or I get rid of him.
0: Did you hear that, Hal?
1: I heard it.
0: He didn't even ask for Sam.
1: Maybe he didn't throw him the right cue.
0: What?
1: There's nothing like a prearranged argument to make the case more binding.
0: 5 years in prison have done things to your mind, haven't they?
1: Uh-huh. Doesn't trust anybody.
0: All right. Then I'll prove to you I had nothing to do with Sam's death or with Randy's phone call. Wait for me.
1: Here?
0: Here.
1: I wonder what you'd look like without a gun.
0: I'm going to see Randy with it. When I'm through with him, you'll be calling me lovey-dovey.
1: Long distance.
0: Don't kid yourself. And, Hal, don't try to use that phone to tip off Randy. I'm going to pay him a visit.
1: Well, to tell you the truth...
0: It's been disconnected.
1: You're powerful, honey. But how are you going to keep me here without a key?
0: I have that, too. And don't ask me where I got it. A gentleman never does. Goodbye, darling.
1: Myra, don't be a fool.

0: What's your name?
1: Cookie. And I ain't even taken the trouble to ask you yours.
0: It's Hal Hampton, Cookie, and I'm in trouble.
1: Natch? A fellow that you who's tonight's girls across the court.
0: Cookie. Cookie, wouldn't you like to help me out of a fix?
1: Oh, so now it comes to a proposition. I guess all you men are alike.
0: No, please, please. I really need help.
1: Yes? Of the nature of what kind?
0: Now, look, I'm trapped in this apartment, see? Will you help me?
1: Oh, all right. What must I do that will not compromise me with my reputation?
0: Come to this apartment and bring a hairpin with you.
1: A hairpin? What for?
0: So you can pass it through the keyhole, and I'll use it to unlock the door.
1: Is that all you want me to do?
0: One thing at a time, baby. After I'm out, I promise to pay you a visit in person.
1: Oh. Well, why didn't you say that in the first place? Tall, handsome, and mysterious. I'll be right over. Imagine opening a door with a hairpin. Honestly, it's a hairpin. I'll never get over it.
0: Well, you keep thinking about it, Cookie, while I use your phone, huh?
1: I read about such things in books, but I... Excuse me, mister. You got ideas about calling another girl?
0: Oh, no. I wouldn't do a thing like that to you, baby.
1: And you're a gentleman. Because after all, if it wasn't for me and my hairpin...
0: Hold it, baby, will you?
2: Hello. Randy's Jewelry Store.
0: Who is this?
2: Mr. Brown, sir. Is there anything I can do?
0: This is Hal Hampton. Let me talk to
2: Mr. Hampton, would you like to speak to Mr. Randy?
0: Yeah.
2: Well, he was here only a few minutes ago. He went out with Miss Keats.
0: Oh, where to?
2: He mentioned his apartment, sir.
0: Uh-huh. Okay, meet me there right away.
2: All right. But what should I do with this store?
0: I'll tell you some other time. Randy needs you at his apartment.
2: Really? He said nothing to me.
0: How could he, Brownie? He didn't know he was going to be set up for a murder. Now get there as fast as you can.
1: Are you going, Mr. Hampton?
0: Yeah, I'm afraid I'll have to, Cookie. Do you mind?
1: Well, I was sort of building myself up. I thought you were going to... You know.
0: Well, not quite, baby. But, I'll be back someday, and, then you and I will get together.
1: Yeah?
0: Uh-huh. And, you can draw me a nice big diagram.
3: Oh, Mr. Hampton.
0: Oh, Brownie, you got here in record time.
3: Your message was so full of foreboding, I had to rush.
0: All right. Take a minute to catch your breath.
3: Oh, no. Mr. Randy's in danger. Well, we must get to him immediately.
0: Well, you're strictly loyal, aren't you?
3: I've been associated with him for 20 years, and I've been very happy.
0: Is that why you lied about my having been at the store?
3: Mr. Hampton, you've tricked me. You said Mr. Randy's life was in danger.
0: So I did. Well, boss doesn't answer, and the door's locked. How's your shoulder, Brownie?
3: Yeah, except for a little rheumatism now and then. I never complain.
0: Well, you're going to help me break down the store.
3: Break it down? Oh, no, Mr. Hampton, I couldn't do that.
0: Well, don't tell me you've got scruples, old man. Come on now.
3: Oh, Mr. Randy will never forgive me.
0: Once more, Brownie.
3: Well, you've done it, Mr. Hampton. If Mr. Randy should ever speak to you about it...
0: I don't think he will, Brownie.
3: Oh, please don't mention that. Mr. Randy. On the floor.
0: Uh-huh. With a bullseye in his chest.
3: Oh, good heavens. Is he?
0: Yes, Brownie, he is.
3: Please, Mr. Hampton, I'm afraid I'm going to faint.
0: Oh, stop it, Brownie. Don't pass out now.
3: I've never seen a dead man before. One who'd been shot. Well, look, Mr. Hampton. He's still holding the gun. Do you think it was suicide?
0: Maybe. There's a note on the table. Let's see what it says.
3: I don't know why Mr. Randy should have committed suicide. He was leading such a full life.
0: Typewritten note, Brownie. Listen, it's addressed to the police. It'll be discovered that $500,000 in diamonds had disappeared from my store. This theft was arranged between Sam Lawless and myself for the purpose of defrauding the insurance company. I entrusted the diamonds to Mr. Lawless' keeping, but he deceived me. Now I'm left with nothing. There's no other course for me to take. What do you think, Brownie?
3: I can't believe it, Mr. Hampton. He was my employer for 20 years.
0: The note's a phony, pal.
3: What?
0: Randy was murdered.
3: Oh, no.
0: The safety catch is on this gun.
3: Is on? But what does that mean?
0: A man can't kill himself and then put the safety catch on.
3: I don't quite understand.
0: Somebody's a child of habit, Brownie. Well, there's only one thing to do. How would you like to play detective? Sit down, Brownie, and I'll tell you exactly what to do and where to begin.
1: Talking.
3: Oh, thank you. This is Mr. Brown.
4: Is that my fault?
3: Mr. Randy's assistant.
4: Oh, what do you want?
3: I think you and I should meet someplace for a very long talk, Miss Keats.
4: Why, Mr. Brown?

0: you been taking lessons?
1: I've just come from Mr. Randy's apartment.
0: Uh-huh.
1: I was very much surprised to find Mr. Randy's body there. And a suicide note.
0: What? What are you talking about?
1: I took the suicide note. You see, Miss Keats, I don't want the police to be misled by it. Mr. Randy did not commit suicide.
0: Now, wait a minute, Brown. I've got a little catching up to do.
1: You shot and killed my employer. And I'm prepared to tell the police why.
0: What is this, cutie? A holdup?
1: I happen to know that you and Mr. Randy planned the disappearance of those diamonds. And that Mr. Randy entrusted them to you for safekeeping.
0: Mm-hmm.
1: Until Mr. Hampton had been forced to confess and had been sent to prison.
0: Who gave you all this valuable information, Brown?
1: Mr. Randy had a weakness for keeping memoranda about his deals. The frailty of human nature, you know. He was not a very trusting soul.
0: What am I supposed to do?
1: Well, for a consideration of half the diamonds, I'll turn over the memorandum to you and replace the suicide note.
0: You name the place and the time, Mr. Brown.
1: Mr. Randy's office at 11:30 sharp. And bring my share of the diamonds.
0: All right, Angel. I'll try not to keep you waiting.
1: It's 12 o'clock, Mr. Hampton. Midnight.
2: Tommy, are you sure you told her everything?
1: Exactly as you laid it out for me. I did not rearrange one word.
2: Okay. All we can do is wait.
1: Well, suppose she doesn't come.
2: What? Shh. Is that the front door?
1: Yes.
2: And she's here. Now, remember, be tough.
1: I'll do the best I can, Mr. Hampton.
2: I'll be behind those drapes, listening to every word.
1: Oh, I hope my courage doesn't fail me. Oh, Miss Keats.
3: All right, Brown.
1: May I see the diamonds, please?
3: Wouldn't you rather look at this?
1: A gun.
3: Surprise?
1: You're going to kill me. Oh, I should have known that I couldn't trust a murderer.
3: Let me see that suicide note and that memorandum.
1: Why, I haven't got them with me.
3: Brownie, you did a lot of talking on the phone. I'm going to give you exactly 1 minute to prove what you said.
1: Those papers are at my home. Now, if you'll come with me.
3: Oh, you must have been a cute baby, Brown.
2: I'm not as cute as you were, I'll bet.
3: Huh?
2: Don't hang around, Myra. I'm loaded, too.
3: Why, you double-crossing little weasel.
2: Just put the gun on the table and don't call my friend any names. Thanks, honey. You know, this is the nicest present I've had since I met you.
3: Why, you didn't have a gun at all.
2: I have one now, baby.
3: You dirty double...
2: Don't be so beautiful. You just learned something. Hindsight isn't always better than foresight. Should we talk now?
3: You're a heel. Well, I've been chasing all over town looking for you. You've been busy with a double cross.
2: Brownie tells me you've been chasing around with Randy.
3: What?
2: You came here to get him, didn't you?
3: Well, yes, but he never gave me the chance.
2: That's so?
1: You went to Mr. Randy's apartment with him, Miss Keats. I saw you leave.
3: But you also saw Randy come back, didn't you, Brownie?
1: I did not.
3: Listen, Hal, this guy's lying. When Randy and I got outside, there was a cop in front of the store. Randy didn't say anything to him about my gun, but he ducked back into the store. And that was the last I saw of him.
2: Shall we believe it, Brownie?
1: Of course not. She's as guilty as... Well, she's just too guilty for words.
3: You two make quite a team, don't you? Two pitchers and one catcher.
1: Oh, why don't you be sensible, Miss Keats? We know you're guilty. You have the jewels, and you committed two murders to keep them. You can't possibly get away.
2: He's right, Mara. He's never been so right in his life. Yeah. Take a look at the suicide note. You see what I mean.
3: And you had it all the time.
2: Read it, honey.
3: Yeah. Will be discovered that... Hal, this note mentions Sam.
2: Mm-hmm. And now, Brownie, tell her that Randy never kept a memorandum about his crooked deals. And tell her why.
1: Well, that part of it, Mr. Hampton, was your suggestion.
3: Sure. Where else would it come from? Hal, if I only had that gun now for 1 second...
2: You'd commit murder, baby, and that'd be very foolish. Because then, Brownie wouldn't get lonesome in a death house.
1: What? What did you say, Mr. Hampton?
2: Let me break it down for you. You killed Sam Lawless and Mr. Randy.
3: Hal, you mean he... Him?
2: Yes, darling, he. And all he wanted was to keep the diamonds Randy let him hold for a while.
1: Now, look here, Mr. Hampton. Perhaps you don't realize what you're saying.
2: You were the blessed employee, the man who could take orders. Now, shall we go to your apartment and see if it sparkles?
1: Very well. If you must be convinced.
2: Get your hand out of your pocket, Mr. Brown.
1: With this.
3: Hell, you shot him.
2: Only in the gun hand, baby. From now on and until... death to him part, his aim won't be so good.
3: So, Brownie had those diamonds after all, just as you said.
2: Were you doubtful, Myra?
3: Well, to tell you the truth, Hal, I... But Why did he kill Sam?
2: To frame you.
3: Me? I thought you were it.
2: I was. Until Brownie heard Sam accuse you, remember? In Sam's office while I was in the other room, unconscious.
3: But how?
2: Now, don't argue with me. It's in his confession. Randy sent him back with a message. And he listened at the door.
3: Wow.
2: So did I.
3: What?
2: I wasn't quite as unconscious as you and Sam thought.
3: Oh. And you heard Sam accuse me of pounding that stone. The one I found in your chest of drawers.
2: And I believed him. But I know better now.
3: Yeah?
2: That's in Brownie's confession, too. He came while I was out.
3: He was way around, didn't he?
2: Yeah, but he didn't know when to stop talking. He should never have mentioned two murders.
3: But there were two, Hal.
2: Mm-hmm. But he only knew about one. That is, he should have known only about one.
3: Well, didn't you tell him about Sam?
2: No. Did you?
3: Oh, not a word. Hal.
2: Hmm?
3: You were once a pretty famous diamond thief.
2: So?
3: Do you think you'll ever go back to it?
2: Oh, no, dear. Not after I spent 5 years in prison breaking stones.
3: Hal.
2: Yeah?
3: I'm so glad I met you tonight.
2: Oh. Prove it.
3: Hmm?
2: Prove it. If, you know what I mean. And, I do hope you do.

0: And so closes tonight's story, Death Deals a Diamond. Stedman Coles wrote the radio script. Roger Bauer produced and directed. Larry Haynes played the part of Hal Hampton. Charlotte Lawrence was Myra Keats. Maurice Franklin was Brown. King Calder was heard as Sam Lawless. Reese Taylor played Randy. And Joan Tompkins was Cookie. Oh, I beg your pardon. Hello, I hope I haven't kept you waiting. Yes, this is the Crime Club. I'm the librarian. Yes, come over a week from tonight. Good. We have a very unusual story of a circus lion that was trained for murder. It's called Serenade Macabre. In the meantime... Well, in the meantime, there's a new Crime Club book available this week, and every week at bookstores everywhere. Yes, it's available now. Fine. And we'll look for you next week.
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0: 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Well, men, now you know how to become an irresistible hit with the ladies. Just fix yourself up a good horoscope.
1: Do what I did. Get yourself a job in Mr. Jonathan's silverware store selling international sterling spring glory pattern. Gosh, Mr. Smith, I can't keep the ladies away.
0: Well, I should hope not. Spring glory is one of the loveliest patterns international sterling has ever created.
1: Boy, do those gals love me. I bring out my velvet mat and put down a knife, fork, and spoon in the spring glory pattern. And then I point out the unusual features, like the open work on the handle and the way it unfolds into one perfectly carved flower. Why, Mr. Smith, I have those women hanging on my every word.
0: Yes, especially when you mention the price, I imagine. For international sterling alone among leading silver people has not raised prices since 1944.
1: Yeah, I guess what you mean, Mr. Smith, it isn't irresistible me. It's irresistible international sterling that brings all those women into Mr. Jonathan's silverware store.
0: Well, all I know is that no woman can ever resist the solid silver with beauty that lives forever, and that's international sterling.

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2: Lifebuoy Health Soap presents Big Town, the headline stories of a great city dramatically reported by C. Wilson, fighting managing editor whose creed, as with all great newsmen, is emblazoned on the masthead of the Illustrated Press.
4: The power and the freedom of the press is a flaming sword, but it may be a faithful servant of all the people. Use it justly, hold it high, guard it well.
2: Now to Big Town and to Steve Wilson's heartwarming story of The Angel of the Street. In Big Town, as in all great cities, all but lost amid the brassy clamor of its life, there walk in silence and in suffering angels of the street. And this is the simple story of but one, a flower seller in the theatrical section of Big Town. It began one chilly autumn evening as an elderly woman known as Violet stood shivering in the doorway, waiting for a young man to come out of a swank apartment house.
5: Johnny. Johnny Nolan, wait.
6: What the... Oh, hello, Violet. Rotten night to be peddling posies. Why don't you go home?
5: I've never missed an opening night in 20 years, Johnny. My producer friends would think it was bad luck if I wasn't around selling my Violet.
6: They ought to put you in a payroll, Violet. You ought to shake them down for plenty.
5: Oh, Johnny, don't talk like that. You didn't used to talk like that before you quit night school and started running around with that no-good chick Larson.
6: Don't you worry about me, Violet. I'm learning the angles. Pretty soon, I'll be buying your violets. For luck.
5: Don't, Johnny. All the violets in the world won't bring you the kind of luck you'll need if you take up with Chet Larson and his racket crowd.
6: What have I got to lose? A punk out of an orphanage that some slug left $10 a week instead of a name? I wish I knew who he was. I'd shake him down till his teeth fell out.
5: Oh, no, you wouldn't, Johnny. You ain't that kind. You've been listening to that scum of the earth, Chet Larson.
6: What do you care, Violet? What did playing it straight ever get you?
5: Oh, Johnny, Johnny.
6: Go on, peddle your posies. One of these days, I'll buy you that farm you're always talking about, where you can raise your own vines.
5: Not with that kind of money, Johnny. I'd rather die in the gutter of Big Town. I'd rather die...
6: Cut it out, Violet. You've been a pal, and you helped me out. You steered me into my first job when I got out of the orphanage. But I ain't gonna go on being pushed around for the rest of my life.
5: Won't do it, Johnny. If it's money in there to get started on something, I've got a little save.
6: No. I'm sorry, Violet. You've done too much for me already. Now, leave me alone.

0: I got to stop him. I got to stop him. I got to make Kid laugh and leave him alone. Leave Johnny alone. Yeah, they're kind. They'll use him, drag him down. And...
1: yeah? Oh, hi, Violet. What do you want?
0: I want to see Chick last.
2: Hey, where's it, Lola, baby?
1: It's a lady to see you, Chick.
2: Yeah? What's she what? Very funny. Come on, mix some drinks or I'll smack your teeth for a real laugh.
1: I'll cut it out, Chick. Where's your sense of humor?
2: I haven't any. I just got a thirst. Mix me a drink to get the taste of this posy pusher out of my mind, will you? All right, Violet, how did you get up here?
0: Up the service stairs. I knew the elevator kid would never bring me up the front way.
2: And how he wouldn't. Well, what do you want?
0: I want you to leave Johnny Nolan alone.
2: Nolan?
0: Yes.
2: What's my deal with him got to do with you?
0: You're trying to ring him into your dirty racket.
2: Well, what's it to you?
0: None of your business. But you ain't going to mix him up in your crooked deals. You ain't going to get him in trouble. Get him sent to jail, you ain't.
2: No, huh? Come over here to the head of the stairs.
0: You let go of me. Quick. Pushing you.
2: Shut up and listen, you rummy old posy peddler. Pushing dopes around is my racket.
0: I don't care what you do to me. Only you leave Johnny Nolan alone.
2: Well, it's good you don't care what I'm going to do to you. Because I'm going to learn you to mind your own business.
0: Let go of me. Let me go.
2: Sure. I'm even going to help you go. You sneaked up the back stairs, so I'm going to help you down the same way.

0: Steve, you got a minute?
1: Sure thing, Lorelei. Come in.
0: Come on in, Violet. Thanks.
1: This
0: is beautiful.
1: Hello, Violet. What are you... Good grief, what's happened to you? How did you get your face cut up like that?
0: Oh, it don't matter about me, Mr. Wilson.
1: Wait a minute, Violet. Here, let me take your flower basket. What's the matter with your side? You keep clutching it. Have you been hit by a car?
0: No. I'll be all right. It's Johnny Nolan. I want you to help.
1: Johnny Nolan?
0: Yes.
1: The boy you befriended ever since he got out of the army?
0: Yes. He's going to get in trouble, Mr. Wilson. He's busy. They've been lying to him. Making him busy. Trying to mix him up in that dirty racket.
1: Who's trying to mix Johnny in a racket, Violet?
0: Chick Larson.
1: Chick Larson?
2: Steve, isn't he the West Coast character who's supposed to be moving in on the Midtown Cafe operator?
1: Yes, but so far, the racket squad's having a thing on him, all right?
0: Trying to get Johnny to handle his books. Johnny's good at figures. He was going to be in a count.
1: Well, Johnny's troubles can wait, Violet. You're hurt. Call a doctor, Lorelei.
0: No, I'll be all right.
2: Let me touch your side. I've had some surgery.
0: No, it don't matter, Miss Kilburn.
1: What happened, Violet? How did you get bruised and cut up like this?
0: Well, I tried to make him leave Johnny alone. He pushed me down the service stairs.
1: Who pushed you downstairs, Violet?
0: Chief Lord.
1: Larson?
2: Oh, Steve, I'm almost certain two of her ribs are broken. There may be internal bleeding.
1: Get on the phone, Laura. I'll call for an ambulance. Get her to City Hospital.
0: Please, Mr. Wilson. I've got to keep them from dragging Johnny down in the gutter.
1: Now, you've done more than your part, Violet.
0: Please find Johnny, Mr. Wilson.
1: Now, don't worry, Violet. I'll find Johnny Nolan and Chick Larson. And take it from there.

0: All right, see you once what, Lola?
1: What's the matter, chick? Pushing that poor old dame downstairs where you out so much you can't make it to the door?
0: No, baby. And I told you to quit lipping me for less. Cokie?
2: Yeah, chick?
0: See you once. Remember, that posy peddler ain't been around. We ain't seen her.
2: Sure, chick. We've just been playing gin rummy like this.
0: And that goes for you, too, Lola, baby.
1: Quit twisting my arm, chick. I don't have to take it.
0: You don't take what I hand out.
2: I want to see Chick Larson.
3: Hold it, fella. Maybe he don't want to see you.
2: Now, he'll talk to me or the police.
3: Oh, yeah? Who says so?
0: Take it easy, Cokie. Invite the gent.
3: Okay, chick. Come on in, mister.
2: Thanks. So you're Chick Larson?
0: So I've been told. Who are you I got to talk to?
2: The police may want to ask you a few questions, whether you talk to me or not.
0: Yeah, what's the beef?
2: At the moment, it's a simple matter of assault. But if your victim dies, it'll be murder.
1: Murder? Chick, you...
0: Shut up. Go make some drinks, baby. I want to hear this guy talk.
3: Want me to frisk him for heat, Chick?
2: Put that goon boy on a leash, Larson.
0: Yeah, go cheat yourself a game of solitaire, Cokie. This guy kind of interests me.
3: Okay. But if he gets fun...
0: All right, big boy. It's a cinch you ain't a copper, so where do you fit?
2: We'll get to that. Where's Johnny Nolan?
0: Nolan? What do you want him for?
2: Someone who loves him very much is badly hurt and is asking for him. The flower woman you shoved down a flight of stairs.
0: Prove it, fella. I got two witnesses that'll say she wasn't
2: here. And I have proof she was here.
0: What kind?
2: This bunch of violets. Outside your door. Crushed underfoot when you shoved her toward the service stairs.
0: That ain't proof of nothing. Anyway, what's it to you?
2: Justice Larson, you picked the wrong person to shove down those stairs. Just a poor old flower seller, but a woman known to be as the Angel of the Street. A woman with 1,000 friends, from the biggest big shot to the lowest moocher. And if she dies, your life won't be worth a nickel in this town.
0: You scare me, fella.
2: Where's Johnny Nolan?
0: Never heard of the punk.
2: Where's Nolan?
0: Try the phone book.
2: Listen, Larson. That poor woman may be dying because she doesn't want to live to see Johnny Nolan teamed up with you.
0: You're breaking my heart.
2: All right, Larson. You've had your chance. I'll find Nolan another way and leave you to my friend, Inspector Callahan of Homicide.
3: Hey, you ain't gonna let that monkey talk like that and walk out of here. Let me take him.
0: Not here, Cokie. Put that sticker away.
2: Yes, Cokie. And next time you pull a knife, don't rattle before you strike.

0: That's Steve. Although failing to get a line on Johnny Nolan has stirred up a deadly hornet's nest that will lead to exciting developments. And in a moment, we'll continue with tonight's story, The Angel of the Street. You know, one big reason I've been using Lifebuoy Health Soap all these years is that I always felt it got me extra clean. But now I've seen the actual proof, and it really is something startling. Because the doctors now know that Lifebuoy in your daily bath gets you cleaner. Stops D.O. as no other leading soap can. Yes, after comparing the effects of daily baths with different soaps, the doctors made this amazing statement.
1: Actually, you are cleaner, safer from B.O. when you bathe daily with Lifebuoy than when you bathe with any other leading soap.
0: The doctors studied 820 scientific tests and discovered that it's Lifebuoy's purifying ingredient that makes the difference. And this same purifying ingredient actually makes Lifebuoy milder, safe even for a baby's tender skin. So enjoy that Lifebuoy bath every day. It's refreshing and mild. And Lifebuoy gets you cleaner. Buy some tomorrow. You'll be glad you did.

0: back to Big Town and Steve Wilson's headline story of The Angel of the Street. Investigating a brutal assault on Violet, a beloved flower vendor of the theatrical section of Big Town, Steve Wilson is trying to locate Johnny Nolan, an orphan the old woman had befriended since childhood. Now, following a clash with a racketeer responsible for Violet's injuries and who knows Johnny Nolan's whereabouts, Steve and Harry the Hack are watching the gangsters hang up.
1: Say, boy.
2: Say it, Harry. Look, keep your eye peeled on that side exit to Larson's building while I watch the front
1: shack. Boy.
2: Now, the hunch the rats are going to scatter.
3: I'm hoping they'll lead us to Johnny Nolan.
1: Boss, that's a press car that just pulled up behind my hack.
2: Yeah, it's the law line.
1: She must have hightailed straight here from the hospital. And what gives her bile on this kelp vine?
4: Pretty serious, Harry. Internal hemorrhage. She keeps asking for Johnny Nolan. Have you located him, Steve?
2: No, he's not at his flat, and no one seems to know where he hangs out.
4: Well, what about Chick Larson?
2: Well, Larson isn't talking, but I threw the hook into him, and I'm hoping he'll lead us to Nolan.
1: Boss, that dame just come out of the side exodus, and she's coming this way.
4: Yeah, in a hurry. And looking behind her is that she's afraid she's being followed.
2: That's the girl who was in Larson's apartment.
4: She's crossing the street, heading toward the avenue. You want me to follow her, Steve?
2: Yes, Laurel, I follow her, but watch her step. I don't know how deeply she's involved in Larson's setup.
4: I'll be careful, Steve, and I can do better without the press car.
2: I'll leave it here. Harry and I may have to split up if Larson and his hop-headed stooge come out. I'll get going, my lovely. She may grab a cab on the corner.
4: She won't shake me. I'll phone Fletch on city desk and leave a message. The minute she likes.
1: What a gal, boy.
2: Yes. If only she wasn't so reckless. Careless of her own safety.
1: Boss, if you will excuse the personalities, them that live in glass hothouses should not throw shoes which fit.
2: Now, maybe you're right, Harry. I don't set a very good example, but heads up, Harry. Get under the wheel of your hack. Larson's on the move.
1: Is that him under the canopy with the skinny character healing like a bird? Hey, it looks like they're looking for a hack.
2: Yes, pull out, Harry. Cruise past. Pick them up if you can. Take them wherever they want to go.
1: Check, boss. And watch why you will be doing what?
2: I'll be in a press car, Harry. Glued to your tail. Now get going. Let's go.
4: I gotta warn Johnny. There's no telling what Chick will do.
5: Yeah?
4: Oh, Johnny, it's me, Lola. I was hoping you'd be with Sam.
5: Yeah. Oh, what's the matter, Lola?
4: It's Chick, Johnny. Something happened after you left. Something you ought to know about.
5: Has he been slamming you around again, Lola?
4: Oh, no more than usual. But you're mixed up in this, Johnny.
5: How do you mean?
4: Well, I don't want to tell you over the phone. Can you come over here to my place quick?
5: Yeah, okay, Lola. I can be there in 5 minutes.
4: Make it quick, Johnny. Make it quick. Chick, maybe he followed me. He said, Cokie. Yeah? Yeah, who is it?
6: Miss Lynn. Miss Lynn.
4: Oh. Must be the girl across the hall. Just... Oh. Oh, you're not...
6: No, I'm not whoever you're expecting, but I want to talk to you just as soon.
4: Say, who are you? What's the idea of pushing your way into my apartment?
6: To get a straight answer to a simple question. Where's Johnny Nolan?
4: What do you want to know? Who are you?
6: Well, it isn't important, but I happen to be a newspaper reporter.
4: A reporter?
6: Yes, I'm Lorelei Kilburn of the Illustrated Press.
4: What do you want with Johnny? He wasn't there.
6: Wasn't where? At Chick Larson's place when that poor flower seller was pushed down a flight of stairs?
4: Say, how do you know so much?
6: We know plenty, but we don't know where to find Johnny Nolan, and you're going to tell me, or you'll tell it to Homicide at police headquarters.
4: Homicide? Is Violet dead?
6: No, but she's in a very bad way.
4: Well, why do you want Johnny Nolan? He wasn't there. He left before it happened.
6: Because Violet wants to see him. She doesn't want to live if he's going to get mixed up in Chick Larson's rotten racket.
4: Is that the only reason? Don't lie to me, Kilburn. Johnny don't give a hoop about me, but I happen to like him.
6: Then where is he?
4: He's coming here.
7: Hiya, Lola.
4: Oh, Chick.
7: Yeah, Chick. How come you took a powder when I told you to go mix me a drink?
4: I'm through, Chick. You mix me in more than enough.
7: Nobody walks out on me, baby. Who's your snazzy girlfriend?
6: Just a friend, Mr. Larson.
7: What do you use for a name, beautiful?
6: Thanks for the compliment. Just call me Susie Q.
7: Just be beautiful, baby. Don't strain a brain looking for laughs, kid.
6: I'll try to remember that.
7: You do that. Jot me down your phone number while I settle with Lola, man.
4: I'm getting out of town, Chick.
7: Sure, Cokie's picking up a car to take him.
4: Cokie? I wouldn't go to the corner with Cokie.
7: You'll go, baby. Get your hat. Dame always feels better with her hat on, no matter what happens.
8: I won't go.
6: Get your hat, Lola. Let me talk to Chippy boy.
7: You keep out of this, plenty of plenty.
8: Check that, Johnny, but don't get this wrong.
7: Clam up. So you phone a Johnny punk, huh? I figured you dumb enough to do that.
8: Johnny ain't crossed. You ain't made a play for me.
7: In the bedroom, both of you.
6: Now, wait a minute, Larson, before you start waving that gun in your shoulder.
7: Get in there, both of you. I'll tend to this. Come on in, Johnny boy. The door ain't locked.
9: Oh, well, what's up, Chick? Where's Lola?
7: Shut the door, Johnny.
2: Oh, wait a minute, Lola. Hello again, Larson.
9: Mr. Wilson, what are you doing here?
10: Wilson, the racket buster newsie, so that's who you are.
2: Yes, Larson. And thanks for leading me to Nolan.
10: See, it's hailed me, huh?
2: A blind man could have trailed you here.
10: You got nothing on me, Wilson?
2: Nothing but an assault rap so far. But pull that ego crutch in the shoulder holster bulging your tux, and you'll buy yourself a one-way ticket to the chair.
9: What's happened, Mr. Wilson?
2: It's very simple, Johnny. This would-be boss of yours has nearly killed the best friend you'll ever have.
9: Who are you talking about?
2: The woman who's looked after you since you were a kid in an orphanage.
9: Violet?
2: Yes.
9: What's happened to her?
2: She's in General Hospital because she tried to keep this rat from ringing you into his filthy rackets.
9: How bad, Mr. Wilson? How bad is it?
2: Bad enough she may die because she doesn't want to live to see you hauled down in the gutter with a snipe.
9: Larson, you rat. You dirty, stinking rat.
10: Well, Larson, hold it, Johnny.
2: Larson will keep. You're needed at General Hospital to tell Violet you're not going to team up with Larson or any other rat.
9: I'll go, Mr. Wilson, but first let me show them.
10: No, God. Don't be a fool.
9: Please.
10: Yes, don't either one of you be dopes.
2: Get away from that door, Larson.
10: Give me an argument.
2: We're going to General Hospital to give a woman the will to fight for her life.
10: You ain't going out of here and sicking the cops on me.
9: Let go of me, Mr. Wilson. I'll take that gun away from him and break every bone in his body.
2: No, Johnny. He's a cornered rat and he'd tear you apart.
10: Yes, and the same goes double for you, Wilson. So lead that hero over to the bedroom door over there, and I'll let you guys join a couple of snazzy dames.
9: Mr. Wilson, you must have Lola Lynn locked in there. She phoned me from here 5 minutes ago.
2: Yes, and apparently one of my top crime reporters, Laura Lyke Kilburn.
10: So the other dame was a reporter, huh? Well, that settles it.
9: And I'll settle you.
2: Oh. Look out, Johnny. Nice going, but let me get this gun out of his hand.
9: Take it, let me finish.
2: That's enough, Johnny. That'll hold him. Now let the law settle the rest of the score, Johnny.
9: If Violet dies, I'll kill him. So help me, I'll kill him.
2: No, Johnny. No. The law will take care of him, Johnny. Now, come on. Let's get the law and Miss Lynn out of the room.
4: Steve.
2: Yes, Lorelei. Just a minute, my lovely.
4: Did you take Larson?
2: Yes, Johnny jumped in and held him while I pulled the snake's fangs. He's over there on the floor.
9: Is Lola okay, Miss Kilburn?
6: Yes, Johnny.
4: I didn't have anything to do with hurting Violet, Johnny. I couldn't stop
9: it. Sure, kid. I ain't blaming you. Even for getting mixed up with Larson, I almost did. But what about Violet? How bad is she? When can I see her?
6: As soon as we can get you to the hospital, Johnny. She's asking for you. She's afraid you're going to the rackets and doesn't want to live if you do.
9: Oh, she won't have to worry about that.
2: Okay, Johnny. Give me a hand with Larson and we'll turn him over to the police on the way to the hospital.
4: What about Cokie, Mr. Wilson? He's coming here to get me.
2: I think Cokie will be well taken care of.
10: Think again, Wilson.
4: Oh, Cokie.
2: How? If it isn't the knife boy to the rescue.
11: Yeah, Wilson. Only this time I got me a gun, and Pry taken it, and I'll rip you open where you'll spill all over the joint.
2: I won't have to take it away from you, Cokie.
11: Come on, Wilson, pry it. I got a personal score to settle with you.
9: Include me, Cokie.
2: Keep out of this, Johnny. You're needed at General Hospital, but not as a patient.
11: You slugs ain't going nowhere. You snap Chick out of dreamland until he tells me what to do with you. Go on, Johnny. Work on Chick. Get him on his feet.
2: Go ahead, Johnny. Leave Cokie to me.
11: Yeah. Come on, Wilson. Try taking this rod like you did my knife, and I'll pour it into you till you fall apart.

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Buy some tomorrow. And be sure to listen at the close of this program for thrilling news about Lever's sensational Mercury A Day contest.

0: to Big Town and tonight's heartwarming story of the Angel of the Street. And to Steve Wilson as he faces a hop-headed gunsel by the name of Cokie.
1: Come on, Wilson. Try to take this rod like you took my knife.
2: Don't try it, Steve. He's needle-happy.
3: Don't worry, Laura and I. It won't be necessary. It's all arranged. Cokie is going to be taken care of in just a moment.
1: Are you going to pull it, Wilson? Come on, make a move. I'll even take my finger off of the trigger of this gun. Give you a sporting chance to rush me. Come on, Wilson. I bet you six slugs to one punch. Come on. Come on.
0: All right, now, Harry.
1: Check. What?
0: Thanks, Harry. Pick up his gun.
2: Oh, that was beautiful, Harry. Thanks from all of us.
4: Oh, think nothing of her, Miss Kilpoint.
2: Steve, did you know for certain Harry was standing right behind Cokie outside that door?
3: Yes, well, I didn't see Harry, but I saw a hand holding his upholstered monkey wrench, and that was enough.
4: Yeah, and if there is anything else, I will be glad to oblige noblessly.
3: Just phone the police, Harry, and watch these goon boys until they get here.
4: With pleasure, boss.
2: What about me, Mr. Wilson? I know I should have helped you. Should have gone to the police.
3: Well, stay here, Miss Lynn. Tell the police a straight story, and they'll give you every break they can. Come on, Lorelei, Johnny. Let's see if we can give poor Violet

0: Johnny. Johnny, you came.
1: Yeah, Violet. Yeah, I got here thanks to Mr. Wilson. And don't you worry about me getting into the rackets.
0: Oh, don't do it, Johnny. Don't hook up with Lars and you'll end up dead in the gutter like your father.
1: My father? You know my old man?
0: Yes, Johnny. He wasn't bad. Just stubborn like you. He wanted to get rich quick and got mixed up with a rum gang and they killed him when he tried to pull out.
1: Well, then, it wasn't him that left enough dough for me to go to high school after I got out of the orphanage.
0: Oh, yes, Johnny. He didn't want you to go his way. End up in the gutter, in the street, like me.
2: Oh, wait a minute, Violet.
3: Yes, don't worry about Johnny, Violet.
0: Oh, Mr. Wilson, Miss Kilborn. I didn't see you there standing at the foot of my bed. Thank you for helping, Johnny.
2: Well, we haven't been able to do a thing but bring you two together. But now the doctors say you're going to be all right. How about giving Johnny a chance to thank the one person to whom he owes everything?
0: No. No, Mr. Wilson. Let it stay like it's been.
1: What is it, Violet? What are you and Mr. Wilson talking about?
2: Tell him, Violet. Johnny has a right to know.
0: No, Mr. Wilson. He'd be so ashamed.
2: Not if he's worth all you've done for him through all the years. He has a right to know his mother.
0: Oh, no.
1: My
0: no,
1: mother.
0: Please.
1: Violet, you're my mother.
0: Oh, Johnny, I'm sorry. I'm just a poor old broken down flower scent.
1: Sorry? I'm the one that ought to be sorry. Why didn't I get it? See it all the times you helped me out.
0: I'm sorry, Johnny. I'm so sorry.
1: Now, don't talk like that, Violet, because I'm the proudest guy in the world.
0: Oh, Johnny.
1: The proudest, my boy. Luckiest guy in the world.
0: Oh, my boy. My son.
2: My... All right. Let's go out in the hall.
3: Yes, dear. They don't need us in here. Steve, how long have you known Violet's secret?
2: I wasn't sure until tonight, Lorna.
3: Oh, you want me to phone Fletcher on City Desk and give him the story?
2: Only part of it, Lorna. Unfortunately, happiness doesn't make headlines in this hard-boiled town.
3: Yeah. Now, what part of it do I feed rewrite, Steve, and our readers of the Illustrated Press?
2: Just the fact that Larson and Cokie are going up the river for assaulting a flower seller by the name of Violet Nolan. Alias, the Angel of the Street.
4: And so ended in a happy reunion of mother and a prodigal son. Another big-town adventure of Steve Wilson and Lorelei of the Illustrated Press. And now, here is Steve Wilson with an important announcement.
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4: 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I like Lifebuoy because... 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
1: Here she comes, ladies and gentlemen, the Bromo Seltzer Special. 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

0: makers of Bromo Seltzer bring you another thrilling adventure with Ellery Queen, the celebrated gentleman detective in person. Ellery Queen invites you to match wits with him as he relates another story of a crime he alone unravels. Before revealing the solution, he stops the play, gives you a chance to solve the mystery. Our guest armchair detectives for this evening are Miss Genevieve Bean, a member of the United States Cadet Nurse Corps, and Mr. Peter Cusack, Executive Secretary of the National Foundation for Infantile Paralysis. And now, Ellery Queen, Master Detective, and your host for the next half hour.
1: Thank you, Ernest Chappell, and good evening, ladies and gentlemen. Well, I think tonight's mystery will keep you guessing. It's about a strange chain of anonymous letters. I call it The Adventure of the Mischief Maker.
2: Gilbert.
3: Yes, my dear?
2: Put that newspaper down and finish your breakfast.
3: Hmm? Oh, yes, of course, dear. Milk was jolly good this morning. My dear, for an American, you really perform miracles with a bloater.
2: For an American... Hubert Lester, you've been in this country long enough to stop being so patronizing.
3: Now, pet, I wasn't being anything of the sort.
2: I suppose I ought to get down on my knees to you because you deigned to marry an American girl.
3: Well, I wouldn't put it that way.
2: Married 4 months. Already you're reading newspapers at my breakfast table.
3: But, darling, I was merely looking up the situation in tea. When Sir Eustace sent me here from London to take charge of the New York branch of Spofford Tea Limited, he said to me, Lester, old chap,
2: you looking up the situation in tea, were you?
3: Mm-hmm.
2: You were looking up that movie star's photo, that's what. That hussy with the legs.
3: My love, I just happened to glance at it in passing.
2: Seems to me you just happened to glance at an awful lot of females, Hubert, since we've been married.
3: Oh, what utter nonsense, my dear. And even if I wanted to, which is rot, of course, you know I couldn't risk the scandal, my dear. I'd be given the sack, you know. Sir Eustace won't brook the least breath of scandal.
2: What about you and your secretary?
3: Me and my secretary? That spindle shank's very beaten antique, my dear. Now, really,
2: well, maybe I'm wrong. Eat your bloater, dear.
3: Of course, darling. Oh, by the way, what was that letter that arrived in the morning post for you?
2: This letter? Addressed to Mrs. Hubert Lester, 230 Hatton Avenue, New York City. Well, whoever wrote it certainly had to fix his typewriter. Broken letters, out of line, some all smudgy.
3: Well, who's it from, pet?
2: Let's see. Mrs. Lester, your husband, Hubert, is... I knew it.
3: Huh?
2: I knew it. Hubert just proved it.
3: Proved it? Proved it what?
2: You snake. You were him. You...
3: Here, let me see that. Your husband is in love with his secretary. He's leading a double life. Signed, a friend. But I mean to say that...
2: Jack, Weatherby.
3: But, my love, you don't put credence in gossips who don't even sign their name. I scarcely know what my secretary looks like.
2: Oh, I'll bet.
3: Now, darling, I give you my sacred word.
2: Your sacred word. Out of my way, you builder.
3: But, pet, where are you going?
2: I'm going to Reno. Two-time a respectable American girl, will you? Well, Hubert Lester, I'll get a divorce from you so fast that precious Sir Eustace of yours will think his New York representative was tarred and feathered and boiled in oil.
4: Mr. Plunkett, to meet my son, the secretary, Nicky Porter.
5: How do you do?
4: Mr. Plunkett came here to headquarters yesterday morning, Harry. He's back this morning for a report.
5: A report on what, Dad?
4: My son's a sucker for screwy cases, Mr. Plunkett. Tell him.
6: Well, Mr. Queen, it's sure a loo. Here, read this letter that come yesterday morning.
5: Read it, Nicky, aloud.
7: Goodness, what a bad machine this was typed on. Broken letters, dirty, out of line.
6: Never mind the typing, Miss Porter. Just read it.
7: It's addressed to the president of the Westside Bank, 315 Hatton Avenue, New York. It says, Dear Sir, the rent collector for your bank, Ethan A. Plunkett, is a thief. You're stealing rent money on properties the bank owns.
4: Signed, a friend.
5: You're the Ethan A. Plunkett this anonymous letter refers to?
6: That's me, Mr. Queen.
7: Well, I'm sure the president of the bank you work for doesn't believe this charge, Mr. Plunkett.
6: He don't, Miss Porter, seeing he's me.
7: He's you?
6: Mr. Plunkett's only been posing as the realty representative of the Westside Bank, Nicky. Secretly, Mr. Plunkett's the president. Owns the bank, lock, stock, and barrel, and all its properties.
4: Protective coloration, Mr. Queen. I got a slew of hungry relatives. If they knew I owned a bank, they'd make a pauper of me in no time.
7: But, Ellery, if Mr. Plunkett owns the bank, how could he be stealing rent money from the bank?
5: Well, obviously, the writer of this letter didn't know Mr. Plunkett owns the bank. Just tried to get him into trouble. Some kind.
4: That isn't our son. Billy,
8: Inspector?
6: Come in here. You see, one of the properties Mr. Plunkett owns is a five-family brownstone in the west side.
4: I live there myself, Mr. Queen.
6: Oh, really?
8: Yeah, Inspector.
6: Tell Ellery what you found out at Mr. Plunkett's house.
8: Oh, that cock-eyed kid. You see, Maestro, the inspector sent me over to 230 Hatton Avenue yesterday to see if anybody else living there got one of these letters signed A. Friend.
5: Someone else got one, Sergeant?
8: Yep. One of Mr. Plunkett's tenants and neighbors there is people named Lester. Mrs. Lester's hitched to this Hubert Lester, a British who's been in this country around 6 months. A playboy, son. I mean, he'd like to be.
7: I know. A friend wrote Mrs. Lester that hubby's being untrue to her.
6: On the nose, Nicky. So Mrs. Lester packed up, and now she's heading for Reno.
5: I, Sam, we have. Mr. Plunkett, who are the other tenants at 230 Hatton Avenue?
4: Well, there's Miss Bertha Lamb, an old maid.
8: And a bachelor named Hodge, Lewis Hodge.
6: And a family named Drayton, husband, wife, and 15-year-old daughter. Drayton's a psychiatrist.
7: Mr. Plunkett? Mr. and Mrs. Hubert Lester, Miss Bertha Lamb, spinster, Mr. Lewis Hodge, bachelor, and Dr. Drayton and family. I've got it all down, Ellis.
5: Fine, Nicky. Mr. Plunkett, does anyone in the house bear a grudge against you and the Lesters?
4: Mighty funny you ask that, Mr. Queen. My janitor there, Joe's a big sorehead. Pretty tough egg, Joe. Born on Hester Street in New York here. He'd have been a gangster, I guess, if he'd had more brains.
6: What's Joe sorry about, Mr. Plunkett?
4: Well, seems like Joe didn't get Christmas presents enough from most of the tenants, including me. it slipped my mind.
7: So Joe sends anonymous letters?
5: It's hardly a laughing matter, Nicky. One of these letters has already separated a husband and wife.
4: Yes. Anonymous letters have done a lot of mischief in this world. They've even caused death.
5: Dad, I think we'll look into this. We'll begin by asking Dr. Drayton, Miss Lamb, and Mr. Hodge if they've received letters from the mischief maker who signs himself a friend. And there, ladies and gentlemen, you have the beginning of our mystery. We'll be back in just a moment to tell you more. But first, Ernest Chappell.
0: Oh, for the life of a fireman. Bells clanging, men sliding down poles, fire trucks racing through traffic. Nothing but thrills and excitement. Oh, but that's not the way Mr. Thomas Byrne of Elmhurst, Long Island, tells it. He writes,
9: we're called out on the average of twice every day. Some of the fires don't amount to much, but when we get in on a real blaze, then I've got to be quick on the trigger, ready for anything. Besides working under a nervous strain, there are the discomforts of going through heavy smoke and fumes and getting drenched by water from the hoses. Sometimes, after a session like that, I've got a pounding headache. My stomach feels upset and my nerves are on edge. But I can count on Bromo Seltzer to help me feel better fast. A great many of us down at the firehouse keep a bottle of Bromo Seltzer in our lockers all the time.
0: And that's a mighty good idea for everybody. So, friends, tomorrow, get a bottle of Bromo Seltzer for your medicine chest. And the next time you're suffering from a common sick headache, you'll know where to go for quick, effective relief. And now, back to our story. An hour later, the Queens, Nicky, and Sergeant Dealey are standing before an apartment door at 230 Hatton Avenue, New York City. Inspector Queen has rung the bell marked B.V. Drayton, M.D. Suddenly.
10: Yes?
5: Dr. Drayton?
10: Yes?
5: May we see you a moment, privately?
10: All four of you?
0: Well, I'm pretty busy.
6: Please.
0: Oh. Well, come in. Sit down, please.
6: Thank you, Doctor.
0: Now, what's the matter?
6: Dr. Drayton, we're investigating a slight case of anonymous letter writers.
0: Anonymous letters? Oh.
8: Two people living in this house got anonymous letters yesterday morning.
5: Did you receive such a letter, Dr. Drayton?
0: Yes, I did.
6: Mm-hmm. Let's see it, Doctor.
0: Very well. Here.
5: Same broken type, out of line, smudgy.
7: Typed on the same machine as the other two.
6: Dr. Drayton, your 15-year-old daughter, Sissy, is in serious danger. Take a tip from a friend. Dr. Drayton, why didn't you report this to the police?
7: Your own daughter in danger.
0: Nonsense. My wife was frightened, too, but as a psychiatrist, I'm quite familiar with anonymous letter writing.
5: Really, Doctor? You mean it's a psychopathic manifestation?
0: Very often. We call it anonymous graphomania. It's a form of hysteria. Not a crime or a prank, but an illness. The writer of this letter is probably a neurotic, maladjusted, emotionally unstable individual whom it would be criminal to prosecute. Well, I've handled lots of them.
5: Very interesting, Dr. Drayton. Haven't you found that anonymous letter writers are often of a certain type, age, and sex?
0: Well, yes.
6: What type, Harry?
5: I'm sure Dr. Drayton's more competent to explain.
11: If it's a case of true anonymous graphomania, why, the writer is often an adolescent.
6: Of which sex, Doctor?
11: Female. Neurotic, adolescent, female.
7: Why is it that every time something bad happens, men blame women? I'll bet just as many nasty boys.
5: Nicky, Doctor, we'll keep this letter if we may.
11: I'd prefer... Yes, of course.
6: Good day, Dr. Drayton.
11: Good day.
12: Fine, Doc.
11: Good day.
12: Say, you know what I think?
5: Not yet, Sergeant. So that's letter number 3. Dad, let's call Miss Bertha Lamb, spinster, and see if she's got number 4. Miss Lamb.
7: Go on, Annie.
6: Yeah, madam, keep that door open. We're from police headquarters.
7: I bought a ticket to the policeman's ball.
12: We're not selling anything, Miss Lamb.
6: You better come into your apartment for a few minutes, madam.
7: I will not. How do I know you're a policeman? What's this painted girl doing with you? Painted... Why not?
5: Oh, Nicky. Sergeant, show Miss Lamb your shield.
12: Here. If you want to see the inspector's, his is gold. Satisfied?
7: Well, come in. What do you want?
5: Have you received an anonymous letter, Miss Lamb?
7: Anonymous letter? I should say not.
12: You haven't.
6: Three of your neighbors have received such letters, Miss Lamb.
7: Well, considering my neighbors, I'm not surprised. You take the Lester, that Englishman, and his vulgar American wife. She's a nasty woman. And as for her husband, you just let me catch Mr. Hubert Lester making eyes at me.
13: At you, Miss Lamb?
7: Well, he better not. I have the blood of American pioneers in my veins.
5: What about Mr. Plunkett?
7: That awful gank rent collector? He lives in one of the apartments, so you think he'd see to it my bathroom plumbing fix, but not Ethan Plunkett. Why, from the way he won't spend their money, you think he owned the bank.
12: Yeah, wouldn't you?
5: And Dr. Drayton and his family, Miss Lamb.
7: Oh, horrible people. Mrs. Drayton's an absolute pill. Comes from the Midwest somewhere. Always not in New York. And Dr. Drayton, they're both from the same hometown. Why, he ought to be rolling tails back where he come from. And nosy, I don't know how many times he's asked me about my dreams.
13: I should tell him your dreams, Lammy Pie.
7: Very painted
13: girl.
5: Miss Lamb.
7: And that 15-year-old daughter of theirs, Sissy. If ever I saw goon in my life, that child is one. Absolutely weird. Very homely. Wears thick glasses, stays home all the time, reading nasty books. I tell you, that girl gives me the shivers.
12: What do you give her?
6: And Miss Lamb.
7: The only person in this entire house that should be a decent person's neighbor is that grand Mr. Hodge. So nice. A bachelor, you know. Keeps to himself, poor man. So shy.
6: Thanks.
7: You know, I've often wondered why...
6: Well, thanks, Miss Lamb. We've got to be going.
7: But let me tell you about Mr. Hodge. He never throws wild parties.
13: Let's go for Pete King.
7: He's a perfect gentleman, so I know that he would...
6: So Miss Bertha Lamb didn't get a letter.
5: Interesting. Let's see if her dear Mr. Hodge did.
6: Bring Hodge's bell again, Ellery.
5: Right there.
13: Ellery, where'd you send Sergeant Beale?
5: Downstairs to fetch Joe the janitor.
6: Where is this Hodge anyway?
5: Not home. We'll have to come back later, Dad.

0: seen it before.
1: Yes, you do. Joe, did you receive an anonymous letter yesterday morning?
0: What's that?
2: A letter with no name, just signed a friend.
0: I don't get no letter. I'm just the janitor.
1: You're just smart enough to play dumb.
2: Joe.
0: Yeah?
2: How'd you make out this Christmas?
3: I'll bet you got oodles of presents from people in the house.
0: Yeah. Presents? Nah, they're all tightwads. That Berta Lansdane, she give me $2, but not another dime from nobody else. Be a good janitor. Work like a horse. Comes Christmas time, nothing. I got a good mind up to collect that garbage.
1: Yes, we heard you appeased, Joe. Billy, send this typewriter downtown to be fired. Let's go to some restaurant around here where we can have some lunch and talk this pesky case over.
3: Sergeant Dealey back.
2: Phone headquarters, Sergeant.
1: What's your report, Dealey?
4: That's like Ellery figures, Inspector. The boys didn't dig up a single other letter signed A Friend anywhere else in the neighborhood. Now let me eat, will you?
1: So only the tenants at 230 Hatton Avenue got anonymous letters. Well, son, with the typewriter found in the basement of the house where the writer tried to dispose of it, and the basement being accessible only to the tenants.
2: Yes, Dad, it means the letter writer is one of the tenants of 230 Hatton Avenue.
3: Think that somebody go to all that trouble just maliciously to make mischief.
4: Well, how do we know? Maybe he's only making it look like crank stuff.
1: To hide some other motive? Could be, really. Well, say, there's Mr. Plunkett just walking in.
2: Mr. Plunkett.
5: Eh? Oh. Hi, folks.
4: Hi.
5: Hi. Just come in for some lunch. My bank's just on the next block, you know. Well, find out who's writing those letters, Inspector.
1: We're still working on it, Mr. Plunkett.
2: We haven't even been able to see all your tenants at 230 Hatton Avenue. Lewis Hodge didn't answer our ring. What do you know about Hodge, Mr. Plunkett?
5: Nice fella, Mr. Queen. Quiet, minds his own business. I wish all my tenants was like that fella Hodge.
3: I wonder if he got one of those letters.
5: Hodge? Of course he did.
4: You did?
3: He did?
1: Oh, is that so?
5: Didn't I mention it? Thought I did. Must be getting old.
1: How do you know Hodge got one of the letters, Mr. Plunkett?
5: Because I saw it in his letterbox yesterday morning with my own eyes, Inspector. Couldn't mistake that typewriting. Same's on the envelope I got.
2: Then, of course, you don't know what it said, Mr. Plunkett. What's Lewis Hodge do for a living?
5: Nothing right now. Fact is, he's behind in his rent. Only last week, I said to him, Mr. Hodge, I ain't a man to kick a fellow when he's down.
2: Good Lord.
3: Hillary, what'd you jump up for?
1: What's the matter, son?
2: Hodge out of work, behind his rent, facing eviction, and received one of those mischief-making letters yesterday morning. Come on, Mr. Plunkett. We've got to get into Hodge's apartment at once.
3: Mr. Hodge still doesn't answer.
1: Better unlock his door, Mr. Plunkett.
5: But I didn't tell him nothing about evicting him. Had to jog him up, didn't I? Confound it. Can't seem to...
2: Sergeant, unlock the door. Take the key from Mr. Plunkett.
4: Sure.
1: Nick, you and Mr. Plunkett better stay out in the hall till we take a look.
4: There we are.
3: We'll be right out here.
1: Living room.
2: Empty. That letter on the table.
4: Looks like one of the same crop.
1: It is. Typed on that old wreck of a machine.
2: To Lewis Hodge, this address. Mr. Hodge. The cops are watching you. You can't get away. Signed, a friend.
4: Some friend. Where is Hodge, anyway?
1: That door over there. Must be his bedroom. It's locked.
2: We better force it there.
4: On one side, gents. Again. There he is.
1: On the bed.
2: Dead. For at least 24 hours, I'd say.
1: Shot through the left temple.
4: Gun still in his hand.
2: Windows and doors locked from the inside.
1: So it can't be anything but suicide. That blasted letter drove Hodge to suicide.
2: Yes. At last, our friend, the mischief maker, has caused a death.

0: What's up, Dad?
1: Taking us 2 days, but we finally identified Lewis Hodge.
2: Identified him? Well, who was he?
1: An escaped convict serving a life sentence for murder. Born in Cincinnati and was doing his stretching in an Ohio pen when he managed to make a break. He's been holding up in New York.
3: Yeah, his real name was James Lewis Hodgkiss.
2: Escaped convict. No wonder Mr. Hodge was such a model tenant.
4: Yes, he must have been at the end of his rope. Broke, afraid he might be recognized and sent back to prison. Hodgkiss undoubtedly lived in constant fear. That anonymous letter saying the police were watching him broke his nerve and he took the easy way out.
2: But how did the letter writer know who he was?
1: We'll probably never know, Nicky. May have recognized him from having seen his photo somewhere. Or it might have been a complete shot in the dark.
3: Anyway, we're back where we started from. Who sent the letter that drove Hodge to suicide? Who wrote to Mrs. Lester and broke up her marriage? Who wrote Dr. Drayton that his 15-year-old daughter was in danger? Who wrote to old man Plunkett trying to get him in trouble?

0: the bank.
1: A friend, Sergeant. I think it's hopeless.
2: Dad, have you got those letters on file here?
3: Yes, sir.
2: Here. The envelope, too, Dad. Thanks.
3: What are you looking them over again for, son?
1: You've examined them all before, Elvis.
2: Oh, I ought to have my eyes examined.
0: What do you mean?
2: Here it was all this time, and I didn't see it.
0: Didn't see what, Maestro?
2: Look at these four envelopes. Don't you see there's one thing all four addresses have in common?
3: There. What thing, son?
2: A clue. A clue in the addresses. The same clue.
1: In the addresses? Well, the one to Mr. Plunkett's addressed to the bank. The ones to Mrs. Lester, Dr. Drayton, and Lewis Hodge are addressed to the apartment house. The addresses are all correct, Elvis.
3: Wait. There's one erasure on each envelope.
2: Right, Dad. And in the same place in each case.
0: Where? Say, that's right.
1: Some typewriter character. One character has been erased just after the house number on each envelope.
0: Between the house number and the name of the street.
3: I wonder what was erased. Can't make it out, son. Can you?
2: No, Dad. But I know what was erased just the same.
0: Wow.
2: Yes, and that tells me the identity of the mischief maker who wrote these anonymous letters. And there, ladies and gentlemen, you have the mystery. Have you figured it out yet? Well, suppose you compare solutions with our guest armchair detective. Nikki, will you please introduce our guest?
1: Well, Ellery, our first guest tonight is Miss Genevieve Bean, a nurse in training at New York St. Vincent's Hospital with the United States Cadet Nurse Corps. Our second guest is Mr. Peter Cusack, Executive Secretary of the National Foundation for Infantile Paralysis. Miss Bean, after you've completed your cadet nurse training, do you become a nurse in the armed forces?
4: Well, Nikki, either that or a nurse in public service on the home front. We can select any branch of nursing, military or home front, as long as it's essential.
2: The cadet nurse corps is quite a plan, isn't it, Miss Bean?
4: Yes, Ellery, and I think it's a wonderful opportunity for me. I get a lifetime education free.
2: How right you are. Well, Mr. Cusack, how's the March of Dimes going? Think you'll reach your goal this year?
5: Well, frankly, Ellery, we don't set a goal. You see, our work in combating infantile paralysis is so vital to the welfare of American children that we can use every dime and dollar.
2: It's a never-ending fight, isn't it?
5: Yes, but one of these days we're going to wipe out the dread disease.
2: And that day can't come too soon. But now, let's solve our mystery. Miss Bean, who wrote the anonymous letters?
4: I think Dr. Drayton.
1: And why do you think so?
4: Well, because he hesitated so much in answering the questions, and he didn't report his letters to the police force as the others did.
2: Thank you, Miss Bean. Now, Mr. Cusack, who do you think wrote the anonymous letters?
5: I think it was Dr. Drayton's daughter, Mr. Queen, who was described by Miss Lamb as being very weird.
2: Mm-hmm. Why do you think that?
5: Well, Miss Lamb said that she stayed home all the time, reading strange books. And I think she probably found access to her father's scientific books, and that her imagination started to work.
2: Thank you, Mr. Cusack and Miss Bean. You'll find in just a moment whether you've solved our mystery correctly. And now, Ernest Chappell.
6: 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And don't forget the March of Dimes. 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
2: Now, we know that the four anonymous letters all came the same morning. They must all have been typed at the same time. We also know that in addressing the four envelopes, the writer typed a single character of some sort between the house number and the name of the street. And in all four cases, before mailing the letters, he erased that character. Now, what were those typewriter characters he put in and then took out? Were they different characters in each case?
3: I'd say it was the same character in each case, because at least three of the four addresses were identical. And the erasure occurs in exactly the same spot on the four envelopes.
2: Right, Dad. So it was the same character.
1: So what character was it, Elvis?
2: Let's figure it out together. What are the possibilities? Well, the erased character could have been a numeral.
0: Like 1, 2, or 6.
2: Yes, or it could have been a letter of the alphabet.
1: Like A, B, or X.
2: Right, or it could have been a special mark.
3: A dollar sign or a percent sign.
2: Or any of the other special keys on a typewriter. Or finally, it could have been a punctuation mark. Now, the erasure in each case occurred just after the house number. Could the character have been a numeral?
1: Oh, but that would mean that the writer originally typed the wrong house number, Ellery. One with four numbers instead of three, like 2305 instead of 230.
2: Exactly, Nicky. But how could the writer have typed the wrong house number? You know, he was someone in 230 Hatton Avenue. He certainly knew his own address. So the erased character wasn't a numeral. Was it a letter of the alphabet?
0: Might have been. The erasures are between the house number and the name of the street, so they could have been a wrong letter to start the name of the street.
3: Don't be a fool, Davey. Huh? If he knew his house number, then he knew the name of the street, too. Better.
2: That's right, Sergeant. So the erased character wasn't a letter of the alphabet, either.
1: Well, it certainly couldn't have been a dollar sign or a mark like that.
2: No, Nicky. A special mark in that particular spot and an address would make no sense at all.
3: Okay, so the character erased must have been a punctuation mark. The same punctuation mark. But which punctuation mark?
2: Well, Dad, do we use punctuation marks after the street number in an address?
1: We? Who's we?
2: We, the people. We Americans.
3: Americans? Certainly not.
0: You mean there's countries where they do?
2: Yes, Sergeant. In certain foreign countries, it's accepted practice to put a comma after the street number. 230 Hatton Avenue, citizens of those countries would write 230, comma, Hatton Avenue. So I knew the erased characters must have been commas. If they'd been erased after typing them in, the writer realized they betrayed his foreign origin. Question. Who at 230 Hatton Avenue is not an American? Mr. Plunkett, a Yank. The Draytons, Midwesterners. Miss Bertha Lamb, of American pioneers. Louis Hodge, or Hodgkiss, born in Cincinnati, Ohio. Joe the Janitor, born in Hester Street, New York City. Mrs. Lester, an American. Hubert Lester, her husband.
1: An Englishman.
2: Right, Nicky. Hubert Lester. In this country only 6 months. Not long enough to have broken himself of his English punctuation habits. So I knew it was Hubert Lester who wrote that letter to his wife accusing himself of being untrue to her.
0: But why, Maestro?
2: Well, Sergeant, obviously Lester decided he'd made a serious error in marrying Mrs. Lester. And this was his devious way of getting her to divorce him, instead of giving her the actual grounds, which might have caused a scandal and the loss of his job.
3: Then why did Lester send those letters to the other people in the house?
2: Obviously, Dad, to divert suspicion from himself. To make the writer seem to be someone of a diseased or disturbed mind, a chronic and indiscriminate mischief maker. I imagine Lester had in mind putting the blame on Dr. Drayton's unhappy, neurotic 15-year-old daughter, the type often responsible for anonymous letters. Yes, Lester is a mischief maker in this case, Dad. And I'm sure you can dig up some charge to make him pay for it. And there, ladies and gentlemen, you have the solution to the mystery. I want to thank Miss Bean and Mr. Cusack for appearing as guest armchair detectives this evening. We have for both Miss Bean and Mr. Cusack a personal gift from Bromo Seltzer, also an autographed copy of my latest mystery anthology, The Female of the Species, and a subscription to Ellery Queen's Mystery Magazine.
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0: The hermit knows of them all. 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Turn them out. Ah, have you heard the story? The house of murder, eh? Then listen while the hermit tells you the story.
1: Like my wages, if you please.
2: What's that?
1: Yes, Mr. Burton.
2: Well, Millie, you're dressed to go out. My breakfast hasn't been served.
1: That's right, Mr. Burton. I'm leaving right now, and I'd like my wages, if you please.
2: Well, this is preposterous.
1: Oh, it's something bad, all right.
2: You can't go without giving me more notice than this.
1: I'm sorry, but I can't stay.
2: What's it all about?
1: This house, Mr. Burton, it's this house. It's truly haunted.
2: Nonsense. It's just because we've only been in the house for a few days. It's strange to you yet.
1: Don't get over being strange. It gets worse every night.
2: Oh, ridiculous.
1: Well, you can say all you want to Mr. Burton, but I'm leaving. I'll work for you in the city. I've been faithful to you for a good many years, and I'll go right on being faithful if you move back to the city again.
2: Millie, I can't run my life to suit those who work for me. I purchased this house in the country in order that I might have peace and quiet for my work.
1: Oh, there's little peace here. Every night, the sounds. Last night I... Oh, I don't want to talk about it. Please, Mr. Burton, I've got to be leaving this morning.
2: How are you going to get into town?
1: I took the liberty of calling one of the stores, and the owner's sending his son out with a car.
2: Oh, all right, Millie.
1: As soon as you give me my wages, I'll wait outside. I'm afraid to stay inside any longer.
2: Why, of all the absurd...
1: If you value your life, you'll get out, too.

0: No wind to open that door. I must have left it unlatched. Feels just as if someone was in the room here with me. Oh, it's as if something brushed past me. I could swear I felt it touch my shoulder. Oh, ridiculous. Page is turning. Pages in my ledger turning. Just as if a hand moved the pages. Wind couldn't cause it. There isn't any wind in here. Oh, I'm dreaming things. It's utter nonsense. Mary's got me all upset. Now, my test tubes. My experiment. The test tubes knocked to the floor. I'm not dreaming this. This is too real. I need karma. He'll solve this. Hello. I want to put in a long-distance call. I'd like to speak to Lyman Carmer in New Cardin. Yes. Yes, you've got it right. Lyman Carmer in New Cardin. The telephone number is...
1: How much farther do we have to drive into the wilds, young man?
2: We're almost there now.
0: Life of me, I can't figure why it's supposed to hide itself away miles from civilization.
2: Well, this new man ain't been out there but a few days. A
1: few days too many, if you ask me.
2: I drove out here yesterday. I picked up a woman who'd been working out there. I wanted to go back to city.
1: Not Millie.
2: Seems like that was the name she gave.
1: Well, what's up?
2: I couldn't rightly tell you, mister. Just couldn't tell you.
0: Jim seemed to be strangely urgent about something last night.
2: Look, mister. You can see the lights of the house now. See you about 8-10 right away through the tree.
1: Oh, yeah. What sort of a place is it?
2: It's quite a place, mister. Really something in this day.
1: Old house,
2: Yes, sir. I guess no one's lived in it for years. Old man Chilton owns it. He's lived in town as long as I can remember. Yeah, this is the drive leading up to the house. Lined with trees on both sides. House never gets no real daylight into it. Here we are, sir. Now get your bag.
1: Oh, never mind. I can take it. You young man?
2: Oh, thank you, mister. It's more than it's worth.
1: That's all right.
2: Anything I can do for you, just call the general store and ask for Mark.
1: Thanks. I'll do that.
3: Lyman.
1: Jim. Hello, Jim.
0: I began to think you didn't make the train.
1: I was 40 minutes late.
0: Come on in. Nice of you to come.
1: You old recluse. The idea of picking a spot no man ever heard of.
0: Bring your things into the sitting room. We'll go upstairs later.
1: All right. Well, this is nice.
0: Sit down.
1: Thanks.
0: Yes, Millie got it fixed up pretty well before she went back to the city. My laboratory is right off this room. Everything handy. You had dinner, Lyman?
1: Yes, Jim. On the train.
0: Good. I'm not much at fixing meals.
1: The young man, Mark, from the general store, said that Millie had left you. What's the idea?
0: I'll tell you all about it. That's why I called you.
1: Well, it's nice here, Jim, but I can't see why you chose a place so far away from everywhere.
0: Oh, I like it here.
1: Well, that's reason enough, I guess. Millie coming back to take care of you?
0: No. No, I'm afraid not. Lyman... Millie left because she was certain that this house is haunted.
1: Oh, Jim.
0: I called you last night because I remember a story you once told. Story of a haunted house. You told it as if you gave credence to the tale.
1: Is that so?
0: I remember well. That's why I wanted you here.
1: Well, Jim, you don't think by any chance that this house is haunted, do you?
0: I'm not so sure but what I do.
1: Oh, absurd.
0: You think it impossible?
1: Well, naturally.
0: You didn't talk that way when you were telling us that evening of a place off the coast you knew that was haunted.
1: That was a fireside tale. Quite different from reality.
0: Lyman, it's only a short time until midnight. Will you come into the laboratory with me? Will you sit in there with me for a little while and see if the same things that happened last night occur again?
1: Of course.
0: If the same things do occur again, I shall be convinced that Millie was right. I shall be quite sure that something does happen. Does haunt the house.
1: Nearly midnight, Jim.
0: Did you check the door into the laboratory to see if it's closed tightly?
1: I checked it.
0: You're convinced it's securely fastened?
1: Yes. Just striking midnight.
0: Yes. This was the hour last night.
1: What are we to watch for?
0: The door first. The door into this laboratory. Sounded as if someone has his hand on the doorknob. Look.
1: What? It's opening.
0: Yes. Just as it did before.
1: There's no wind tonight?
0: No, last night. Iman, you feel the presence of someone in this room? Someone besides us?
1: No, I don't.
0: I do.
1: What is it?
0: Once again, it was as if something brushed past me. Touched my shoulder.
1: What's that?
0: Look. Look over on the table. Watch my ledger. You see? Pages of my ledger are turning. If a hand is on them.
1: Jim, I can't believe my eyes. It's incredible.
0: Now look. On the workbench. See? Something is moving those test tubes. I'm going to stop this before all my experimental work is ruined.
1: What are you going to do?
0: I'm going to walk over there and put my hands on the rack. Lyman. Something touched my hand. Something that felt like sharp nails digging into the flesh.
1: Oh, it's your nerves, Burton.
0: Lyman, there's something in this room. Something that moves about in here. Some unseen thing that enters the door and moves in this room.
1: Don't let your imagination run away with you, Jim.
0: There is a thing in the house beyond scientific explanation. You know it. It's something vital and alive. A thing of power and locomotion. And it's up to us to find out what it is.
1: Well, we might as well look through this room. No use overlooking anything.
0: Seems silly, doesn't it? We're not going to find anybody in these rooms.
1: Didn't you say that Millie heard things upstairs?
0: So she said. She complained the very first night we were here that someone entered her room.
1: She didn't see anyone?
0: No. She didn't see any more than we did just a while ago downstairs.
1: Now that the incident of downstairs is past, it seems to me that it never happened. Perhaps it was your power of suggestion that made us both think we saw movement. Well, nothing out of the ordinary in this room.
0: No.
1: Well, what do you say we forget it and get some sleep, hmm?
0: All right. We're not going to discover anything tonight, I guess.
1: Did you talk to the man who sold you the house, Jim?
0: Jim?
1: Yes.
0: Sure, he brought me out here after I chanced upon the place. We went all through it together.
1: Of course, he didn't say why the house had stood unoccupied for a long time.
0: Yes, he did. Said that after his wife died, he wanted to live in town. But he was getting too old to keep up a place like this.
1: Uh-huh.
0: Said that up to this time, he couldn't find anyone who could afford to buy it. Oh, well. We'll go downstairs and get your things and bring them up to your room. Fine. What was that?
1: Something downstairs.
0: It came from the laboratory. I know it did. It's the only place where there's so much glass.
1: Don't get upset, Jim.
0: Great heavens, look.
1: Well, of all things.
0: Everything in the room smashed. Equipment that's taken me months to build. Everything ruined.
1: Jim, some human has been in here. Someone who's trying to stop your experiment by destroying your equipment. Wipe out your work.
0: Oh, ruined. It'll take months to arrive at this point in my experiment again.
1: Someone has been hiding downstairs here, Jim. We've got to find out where and who it is.

Is it a human being who hides in the house, intent upon destroying all that Jim Burton creates in his laboratory? Or is it an unseen force, as Jim said earlier in the evening? An unseen force with power and locomotion that lives in the old house. The hermit will tell you before the night is done.

0: the following night, Jim Burton and his friend Lyman Carver sat in the laboratory. Just a few minutes ago, the clock struck midnight. Right now, Burton is busily engaged building up step by step the experiment which has been ruined the night before. Lyman Carver is watching him.
1: Jim, don't you think you ought to knock off for the night? You work steadily all day.
2: There's so much time lost that I have to make up, Lyman.
1: But certainly we aren't going to have any visitor tonight.
2: There's nothing left for them to destroy now.
1: Tomorrow I'll go into town and inquire around. Think I should go to see old man Chimlin. Ask him to tell me something about the place. Well, maybe he can put us on the right track.
2: Mm-hmm.
1: I would have gone today, but I wanted to make sure. I wanted to see if we'd have the same experience of last night. You going to work much longer?
2: At least an hour.
1: It's way past midnight. Guess I'll go upstairs.
2: Okay.
1: If you want anything, call me.
2: All right, Lyman. Thanks a lot for staying over. It's a great help.
1: Yes, if we can find out what it is or who it is that's causing this trouble.
2: We'll find out. Good night.
1: Good night.
2: Let's see. Next step is to unite the two chemicals to form step B. Where's that ledger? Yes. And the next step I performed was... Oh, wait. Pages in the ledger. Page 5, 6. The page is missing from here. Every step I'd worked out and put down is torn out of this book. Oh, what is it? What is it that dogs my trail and won't let me do this work? Step by step, I'll have to work it all over again. What? Someone at the door again. Is that you, Lyman? Just as before, I feel the presence of some person in this room. As if they were standing over me. Look. What do you want? What is it you...
3: Something around my neck. Something choking me.

0: onto the floor. Jim. Great heaven. His whole face is burned by the stuff he was working with. Hello. Oh, for heaven's sake, hurry. Hello, operator. Send a doctor to the old Chimlin place right away. Hurry. There's been a terrible accident. Man's face is almost burned away.
1: Well, Doctor?
2: I'm afraid it's quite hopeless. If he lives, his sight will be gone. His face horribly scarred.
1: Poor Jim. We'd only gotten out of this place last night.
2: Did you call Asa Chimlin as I asked you to do?
1: Yes, he should be here any minute.
2: I'll wait then.
1: Sit down, Doctor.
2: After the story you told me about the experience you've had, I think it's up to Chimlin to tell his story.
1: You sound as if there was something very mysterious. Something that Jim should have been told before he bought this place from Chimlin. If it had been told, it would have saved him the agonies he's going through right now.
2: Mr. Karma, what I know has given me in professional confidence. What others in the town might have told you would have been gossip. No one tells gossip about Asa Chimlin.
1: How so, Doctor?
2: Well, he's the owner of many mortgages, many notes. A man of wealth and power in our community.
1: I see.
2: Oh, there's a car turning in the drive, Mr. Karma.
1: It must be Chimlin.
2: I'll go up to Mr. Burton again. Call me if Chimlin refuses to speak.
1: Well, thank you.
3: Hello, sir.
1: Oh, hello, Mark. Where's Mr. Chimlin?
3: Oh, he didn't come, sir. He called at our house and got me to drive out and bring you this note.
1: Well, come in.
3: Oh, I reckon I better not, sir.
1: Why not?
3: I reckon I'd just as leave stay outside of this house, if you don't mind.
1: Oh, come on in just a moment while I read this note. Nothing can harm you in the daytime.
3: Well, all right. Just till you read the note.
1: Come in here. Sit down while I read the note.
3: Yes.
1: Oh. Hmm. Well. Marge, what makes you say you'd rather not come inside this house?
3: Oh, I can't say, sir. Really, I can't. Mr. Chimlin would get even with my dad if I said any more. You see, he about owns our store.
1: I wouldn't tell Chimlin. Come now.
3: Well, sir, you see, the Chimlins, their daughter, she wasn't quite right, and she died out here. And Mrs. Chimlin, she hanged herself. Folks have always been scared of this house because of that.
1: I see. Why did Mrs. Chimlin hang herself?
3: I don't rightly know.
1: Well, perhaps the doctor can tell us.
4: Hello, Mark.
3: Hello, Doc.
1: Chimlin didn't come. Sent this note saying he would refund Mr. Burton's money and take the house back again. Says nothing more.
4: Mm-hmm.
1: But Mark here has volunteered to tell me that there were two deaths in this old house. One, a hanging.
4: That's right.
1: Mrs. Chimlin?
4: Yes.
1: And the girl?
2: Her case was hopeless. 18, she had a mind of a child of four. They took her everywhere, but to no avail. Time after time, Mrs. Chimlin pleaded with me to put the girl to sleep, to end her misery. I couldn't do that. She hated me for it. Her hate grew until her mind was unsettled. One day, she took it upon herself to end the girl's life. Then, realizing what she'd done, she hanged herself in the room Mr. Burton has been using for his laboratory.
3: If Mr. Chimlin knew, we told us.
2: No, that's all right, Mark. If there is any truth in the fact that an unseen force lives in this house, and you'll see how hard it is for me to believe that, then why did it seek vengeance on Mr. Burton?
1: I have never believed in supernatural force any more than you. But remember, I've seen it at work in this house. And as for seeking vengeance on Jim... Doctor, he was working on an experiment to prolong life. A discovery which might have added untold years to the life of a human being. And this is something that the spirit of the woman who hanged herself did not want. That's why it destroyed the experiments.
2: And that's why it destroyed Jim Burton. He died just before I came downstairs.

The hermit knows that in the old house, the unseen force was the spirit of a woman who took her own life. A woman who could not rest in her grave. A woman who returned to destroy anything that might prolong life. Yes. She killed Jim Burton by the power of supernatural force. Turn on your light. Turn them on. I'll be back. Pleasant dreams.

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4: Is the body by Fisher?
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4: Well, apparently Pontiac has all the latest developments of automotive engineering.
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Friends, $1 billion is a lot of money. Yet right now, the payment of above-ceiling prices is adding $1 billion a year to America's food bill. And remember, those dollars are made up of pennies. Now, a few pennies over the ceiling price may not seem very important at the time, but it is. Every penny is one more link in the dangerous chain which leads to inflation, and then to depression. So help to break that chain. One of the most important helps is for you to check the ceiling prices, which are listed in every grocery store. Check the list, and don't pay 1 cent more. 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

0: And now, to tell us about our newest adventure, here is...
1: Pardon me, sir, if you don't mind.
0: Yes, Billy?
1: I'm going to relate this story. You see, I have Captain Drummond's permission. Oh, he'll be here next week, as usual, to tell about another adventure, but this story is more or less my own.
0: All right, Billy, go right ahead.
1: Thank you, sir. I call this story Help Wanted. It began one morning when Captain Drummond and I were separating for the first time in our long association. He was going on a highly secret government mission alone. Police Inspector Hogan and I saw him off on the train.
2: Well, Denny, he's on his way.
1: Yes, Inspector. I suppose I might as well go home.
3: Captain Drummond! Calling Captain Drummond!
1: My word, what's that?
3: Captain Drummond, please come to the station master's office immediately. It is urgent.
1: No, dear, and Captain Drummond's on the train.
2: Come on, Denny. We'll see what the call is about. The station master's office is right over here.
3: Captain Drummond, you are wanted in the station master's office.
1: Well, what in the world do you suppose it's about, Inspector Hogan?
2: Well, it's only a guess, but maybe Drummond left some excitement behind to keep you busy. Here's the place.
1: After you, Inspector.
2: Okay. Oh, there was a call for Captain Drummond.
4: That's right.
1: Well, he just left on a train. I'm his man, Denny.
2: And I'm Inspector Hogan, police department. What's wrong?
4: Come into the inner office, please.
2: Oh, sure. Go ahead, Denny.
1: Yeah, thank you. Oh, Inspector, look. That man on the couch.
4: He's dead.
2: Dead?
1: Oh, dear.
4: He collapsed in the waiting room. Just before he died, he asked for Captain Drummond. I knew Drummond was leaving town today, so I paged him over the train announcing system.
2: Just a minute. Here. Here's his wallet. Frederick Trent. Frederick Trent. Oh, yes. I knew I'd seen him before. The Trent Trio. It's a vaudeville nightclub act. They're sharpshooters. The act playing at the Orpheum this week.
1: Inspector, look at the man's arm.
2: Yes, hypodermic punctures. What about them?
1: Well, it's obvious, isn't it? Frederick Trent was murdered.
2: Now, hold everything, Denny. Don't go jumping to conclusions and don't go finding any clues. I'll have the body taken to the morgue and the medical examiner will decide the cause of death. That's his business.
1: You'll find out that I'm correct, Inspector. I intend to follow through on this case just as Captain Drummond would.

0: Just a moment, please. I'm coming. Yes?
1: The Employment Bureau sent me over?
0: Oh, I've been expecting you. Come in.
1: Nice joint. What kind of guy is the boss?
0: Why, some people find me rather charming.
1: Oh, the social error is on me, boss.
0: The agency said they were sending over a qualified valet.
1: That's me all over. Hubert, the perfect gentleman's gentleman.
0: Hubert?
1: Yeah, Hubert. And no cracks.
0: Well, perhaps I should explain. For years, I've been Captain Hugh Drummond's man. He's out of town on an important case has come up, you see. And I'm acting in his place.
1: I get it. You're in the main bout, so you want me to take your place in the preliminary.
0: Yes. Now, about your qualifications.
1: 10 years on my last job.
0: My word, that's a long time.
1: Yeah, and I'd still have that job, only the state invited Lemons White to spend 10 years in the penitentiary.
0: Lemons White?
1: The one and only king of the slot machine racket. Oh, what a guy he was. I was sort of a bodyguard, too.
0: You're just the man I'm looking for.
1: Then it's a deal, with time and a half for overtime. What do I do first?
0: Hubert, you and I are going to pay a visit to the morgue.
1: We're going to pay... The morgue?
0: Yes. It's the first stop on the road that will lead us to the capture of a vicious killer.
1: I'll answer that, boss. Hello?
2: This is Inspector Hogan.
1: Inspector Hogan? Hey, I ain't done nothing.
2: Is Denny there?
1: Oh, yeah, sure, he's right here. It's for you, boss, and am I glad.
0: Thank you, sir. Hello, Inspector.
2: Denny, I just got the medical examiner's report. Listen to what it says. Cause of death, diabetic shock.
0: Yes, I see. But what about the hypodermic puncture mark?
2: Well, Denny, Frederick Trent had diabetes. For years he's been treating himself, like a lot of diabetics do. He injected insulin into his arm on regular schedule.
0: No, dear.
2: So there goes your murder case right out the well-known window.
0: Yes, Inspector. I'm afraid you're right. Oh, well. Did you hear that, Hubert?
1: Yeah, I did, boss. Look, I'd like to fix you a drink to cheer you up.
0: No, Hubert, thank you just the same. Well, I suppose by this time Captain Drummond has received my telegram. He knows what a blunderer I am.
1: Oh, cheer up, boss. Drummond's going to be away for a week. Maybe something else exciting will turn up. Maybe opportunity will knock on our door again. Or ring our doorbell. I got it.
3: Telegram for you. Sign here.
1: Oh, sure. We don't tip here, bud. But thanks, opportunity.
3: What's that?
1: Skip it. Telegram for you, boss.
0: Yes, I know. Probably from Captain Drummond.
1: Don't you want to see what it says?
0: Not particularly.
1: Well, on account of I am naturally suspicious by nature, do you mind if I take a gander at it?
0: No, not at all, Hubert.
1: Oh, gee, boss, thanks. You're right, it's from Drummond. Hey, boss, we're back in the running.
0: What?
1: Listen to this. A diabetic could be killed by depriving him of insulin. Moiter angle still possible. Suggest you follow through. Investigate all likely suspects. Drummond.
0: My word. It could still be murder. You know, I felt it.
1: That's male intuition. There's nothing like it.
0: It's 8:30. We must hurry. Come along, Hubert.
1: Sure, boss. But where?
0: The Orpheum Theater. There's still time to make the last show.

Our story continues in just a moment.

0: And now, back to Denny and the story he called Help Wanted. With Bulldog Drummond out of town, Denny has interested himself in the death of Frederick Trent. Denny has hired an assistant named Hubert. They've set out to prove that Trent's death was murder, and they have arrived at the theater where the Trent Trio sharpshooting act is playing.
1: Yes, we're just in time, Hubert. The Trent act is on the stage now.
2: Shooting always makes me nervous, boss. I'm sensitive.
3: Two, this way, please.
1: Thank you, miss, but if you don't mind, we'll stand here in the back.
3: Yes, sir.
2: Hey, boss, look that girl on the stage.
1: She must be Rita Cooper, the Trent brother's assistant. She's, you might say...
2: Yeah, and double in spades, quite a dame. But she must be crazy letting a guy shoot great pipes out of her hands.
1: Hubert? It just occurred to me that I neglected to think of a motive in connection with Frederick Trent's death.
2: Yeah, I guess we ought to have a motive. Sure, just like when Louis the Dip knocked off Charlie the Shape because Charlie was muscling in on us.
1: You know, I wonder where Rita Cooper fits into this case.
4: Thank you, Lady Trent. Now for our finale, I shall endeavor to shoot from the young lady's ruby lips three cigarettes. Each 2¾ inches in
2: length. They ought to use king size. It's safer.
1: Come on, Hubert. We'll go backstage and have a talk about the Trent and Rita Cooper.
2: That's okay with me, boss. The act is too nerve-wracking for my finer instincts towards such a fair sex.
0: Now then, gentlemen, what can we do for you?
1: Just a few questions, Mr. Trent, if you don't mind.
0: Well, not at all. I assume it's in connection with my brother's death.
3: I still can't believe Freddy's dead. I just can't believe it.
0: Rita, please. You see, my brother and Rita were engaged to be married.
2: Here, Miss Cooper, let me offer you a chair.
3: No, thank you. I'm quite all right.
0: Rita, I think it might be a good idea if you rested a while in your dressing room. Then we'll go to dinner.
3: Very well.
1: Mr. Trent, I regret having to bother you at a time like this. I realize what a shock your brother's death has been to you and to Miss Cooper.
2: Me too, Mr. Trent.
1: But has it occurred to you that your brother might have been murdered?
0: What? You're crazy, both of you. I don't know what you two are up to, but I won't stand for it. My brother died of a disease from which he'd suffered for many years. The medical examiner's report proves that.
1: Yes, we realize that, but at the same
0: time...
1: But what? Well, perhaps I am mistaken. Yes, I must be... Anyway, thank you, Mr. Trent, and good evening. Come on, Hubert.
2: You first, boss.
0: Say, are you two really...
2: Crazy? We're sure, mister. We're a couple of goons. Any day now, we might ask you for your autograph. I got you, boss. That Trent guy is now a suspect, right?
1: Quite correct, Hubert. Did you notice the way he looked at Rita?
2: Yeah, like he was nuts about it. So this Father Trent guy knocks off his own flesh and blood on account of the chip, right?
1: Yeah, fundamentally, yes. Now, to prove our theory is correct and solve the murder.
2: Yeah, but how do we do that?
1: Let's stop here a moment, then we can observe the stage door.
2: I've seen stage doors before. Look, boss, how about some clues? A murder case ain't much good without clues.
1: A diabetic could be killed by depriving him of insulin.
2: That's what Bulldog Drummond said in the telegraph.
1: Insulin. Why, of course. I should have thought of it before.
2: Should have thought of what?
1: Where the modus operandi.
2: Yeah, the modus operandi.
1: The modus operandi, the manner of operation. That's Latin.
2: Still Greek to me.
1: Yeah, get back here a little bit in the shadow.
2: Sure, boss.
5: You're up. Show it.
2: There they go, boss, out to dinner. Arthur and Rita.
1: I think I know the motive for the murder. Now about the method. Injection. Injection. Yes, I have it. Come on, Hubert.
2: Okay, sure. Where?
1: To the dressing room where we were in before. Both the brothers used it.
2: Yeah, I guess they did. It was too big for any theater to give to just one guy.
1: Arthur Trent won't return for half an hour anyway. Yes. Here we are.
2: Look, boss, I don't mean to criticize, but ain't this a little bit illegal?
1: But don't worry, Hubert. We're on the side of the law.
2: Oh, I guess I forgot about that.
1: Now, we'll work fast. We can find what we're looking for quickly if it's here. This must be the makeup shelf that Frederick Trent used.
2: Yeah, that guy Arthur is the type that would have taken the other one with the big mirror.
1: You know, I never realized that actors use so many lotions and tinctures and whatnot. So many bottles.
2: What are you looking for there, boss?
1: Wait, I have it. This bottle. It's labeled insulin.
2: You mean you got a clue?
1: Possibly. It all depends upon what the bottle contains.

0: You know, boss, it's nice to be home again. This is a swell joint. A good place to relax if you got the time.
1: Well, Hubert, that's about all we do have now until we hear from the doctor.
0: Yeah, he's a nice guy, that doctor.
1: He's an old friend of Captain Drummond.
0: But why did you telephone Rita Cooper to stop in here on her way home? Oh, now you rest there, boss. Just rest, I got it. Captain Drummond's residence. Hubert speaking.
2: Is that it, sir?
0: Coming up. It's the doc, boss.
1: No, thank you. Yes, doctor?
2: Jenny, the bottle you gave me contains a solution of glucose.
1: Glucose? That's sugar, isn't it?
2: Yes.
1: Doctor, if that solution were given to a diabetic instead of insulin, what would happen?
2: Why, that would be murder.
1: Murder?
0: Murder.
1: Thank you a great deal, doctor. Goodbye.
0: Oh, boy, we got it again.
1: You stay here, Hubert, I'll answer.
0: Okay, boss, it might be the Cooper baby.
1: Oh, come right in, Miss Cooper.
3: I got your message. What's wrong?
1: Oh, come into the living room, please. I'm sorry to have bothered you so late at night. Oh, you know Hubert, of course.
0: Well, I am charmed again.
3: I really don't understand. What does all this mean?
1: Sit down, Miss Cooper.
3: Well, all right, but I can't stay long. I'm very tired. Well, you know what I've been through.
1: Miss Cooper, I had to speak to you. I had my suspicions, and I'm sure they would be confirmed. They have been.
3: Will you please get to the point?
1: Yes. Your fiancé, Frederick Trent, was murdered.
3: Murdered? What are you saying?
1: Murdered, I believe, by his brother Arthur.
3: Oh. Why do you say that?
1: Well, it's obvious that Arthur Trent is in love with you. Miss Cooper, you must be honest with me. Arthur Trent killed his brother because of jealousy. He was jealous, wasn't he?
3: Yes.
1: Tonight, Arthur and I, Hubert and I, rather, found a bottle on Frederick's makeup shelf. It contained a solution of sugar. A solution that was given to Frederick in place of insulin. That was the cause of his death. It was murder.
0: That's a fact, Miss Cooper. That's what the doc said.
1: Yes, I wanted to tell you first. Hubert and I are going out when you're ready to leave. We're going to get that bottle, and tomorrow morning we'll turn it over to the police.
3: To the police?
1: Yes. You see, that little bottle is evidence that will send Arthur Trent to the electric chair.
0: All set, boss?
1: Yes, Hubert, quite ready.
0: Here's your hat. And look, boss, on account of it's so valuable, maybe you'd better carry this bottle.
1: Yes, if you wish.
0: Boss, are you okay?
1: Oh, yes, I'm all right.
0: The shot must have come from one of those open windows over there.
1: Well, don't bother going over, Hubert. The man is probably well away by this time.
0: It's lucky he was a bad shot, boss.
1: No, he wasn't. The shot wasn't meant to hit me. Look at the remains of the bottle on the floor.
0: Oh, that's right. There ain't nothing left.
1: And Exhibit A in our case against Arthur Trent has been destroyed. Hubert, that shot was fired by an expert marksman.
0: I get it, boss. A sharpshooter
1: named Arthur Trent.

0: Yes, we're glad to see you, Inspector Hogan.
1: You better be right, Trent. I've got 40 men surrounding the theater, and we haven't got time to play games.
0: Oh, Trent is a murderer, Inspector.
2: Sure he is. The boss is right.
1: Keep out of this, you. We'll find out soon enough if you're right, then. We'll grab Arthur Trent as soon as the act is over.
0: It's almost over now.
3: Thank you, ladies and gentlemen. Now, for our finale, after the endeavor to shoot from the young lady of Brookington, three cigarettes, each 2 3/4 of an inch in length.
2: Boss.
0: Inspector, look.
1: Frank, he's been shot.
0: And Rita has a gun in her hand.
2: Hey, she must have bumped him off.

0: quiet, you.
1: Oh, I understand, Miss Cooper. When you found live cartridges in one of the guns, you knew that Arthur Trent intended to kill you.
2: That's right. So I loaded another gun and kept it handy. When we came to the finale, I saw him choose the gun that was loaded with live ammunition. He aimed it at me, and then I...
3: Come in, Pete.
4: Oh, Inspector, look at this gun. The one we found in Trent's hand. Loaded with live 45.
1: Well, Hubert, that clears up the Trent murder case.
0: Yeah, I guess so, boss. Well, you know, it's been nice knowing you. And this place of Drummond's is sure a swell joint. How about a short snort before I say goodbye?
1: Very well, Hubert. I think we've earned it. And while you're fixing it, you might make it a long snort. Oh, I'll get it.
5: A telegram for you.
1: Yeah, thank you. Here you are, sir.
5: Well, thank you.
1: Hubert! Hubert!
0: What's the matter, boss?
1: Oh, we've got to hurry before it's too late. We've made a terrible mistake in the Trent case.

0: And now back to our story. An unexpected turn has developed in the murders of Frederick and Arthur Trent, a case that was apparently closed. The arrival of a telegram has prompted Denny and Hubert to pay a mysterious nocturnal visit to a hotel.
1: This should be the room, boss. 642.
2: Here's the pass key I got from the house detective. Come in fast, Hubert, when I open the door.
1: You're going right into Miss Cooper's room like that?
2: And like this.
3: What do you mean, bursting into my room?
2: Close the door, Hubert.
1: Sure, boss.
3: I'll call the police.
2: That's not a bad idea, Miss Cooper. Go right ahead.
1: Yeah, sister, drop the act. We know all about you now.
2: I noticed that you have your luggage packed, apparently, for a hasty departure.
3: Yes, I'm leaving town tomorrow. I've had enough tragedy here.
2: I don't think you'll leave. You see, we know now that it was you who murdered Frederick Trent by replacing the insulin with a sugar solution.
3: What?
2: And you did away with Arthur Trent deliberately. It was you who put the live cartridges in that gun, the one you knew he'd use for the finale of your act. You shot him. You almost got away with it.
3: You're mad.
2: No, Miss Cooper, it's you who are mad. Money mad. The Trent Trio was one of the most heavily insured acts in the show business.
1: Where did you hear this, sister?
2: The insurance policy provided that if any two members of the act died, the surviving member would receive $200,000. And you happen to be the surviving member.
3: Very interesting. And true.
1: Doc, boss, she's got a gun.
3: It's too late. Stay right where you are, both of you. I can shoot. Remember that bottle I shot out of your hand, Denny?
2: Oh, dear.
3: Now we'll really finish this up. As it stands, there are only three of us who know the facts. In a minute, there'll be one. Me. And I won't tell.
4: Drop the gun, lady.
3: What?
2: No, Inspector Hogan.
1: Hiya, Inspector. Nice, nice.
4: And drop the gun. That's it. All right, Pete, take her away.
2: Inspector, I don't understand. How did you get here?
4: Up the fire escape.
2: I mean, how did you happen to come here?
4: Well, how about you?
2: Well, we came here because of this telegram from Captain Drummond. Here, read it.
4: Thought I'd check up on the Trent

0: for you. Act insured for $200,000. Money to go to last surviving member of Act. Murder for insurance might possibly be motive summoned.
1: You see, I deduced the rest of it myself, Inspector. It was obvious that Rita was the murderess.
2: Yeah, of course it was obvious to you, boss.
0: With Captain Drummond's help, of course.
1: Inspector, I still don't understand how you happened to arrive here just in the nick of time.
0: Here, you read this telegram.
1: Suggest that you keep an eye on Denny. He might need you. Drummond.
0: And it was obvious to me, Denny, that you'd come here.
1: With Captain Drummond's help, of course.

0: And now here is Denny to tell us about next week's story.
1: While driving along a deserted stretch of seacoast, Captain Drummond and I find the body of a murdered man. Later, we learn that the boom of a sailboat can be a powerful weapon when manipulated by an experienced yachtsman. Fighting against hazards of water and fire, we manage to prove a case of murder for profit. Captain Drummond calls the story Death Tide. Be sure to listen, won't you?
2: 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The next adventure with Bulldog Drummond will be heard over most of these same stations next week at the same time. 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
3: The land is in darkness. The day, once capering with the promise of its allotted hours, has gone, creeping agedly over the edge of the sky. Night, soft veiling, lies thickly over the ponds and swamps and lakes and rivers, over the knolls and dunes and buttes and mountains, over the homesteads, farms, the ranches and plantations, over the villages and towns and county seats and cities. 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
4: Dancing?
5: Keep dancing.
4: Okay, as long as you pay for it, I gotta do it. But 2 hours, my feet, they're killing me.
5: What are they stopping for? Why don't they keep playing?
4: Listen, Sailor, the musicians, they're human. They gotta rest. So long, Sailor.
5: No, you gotta stay with me.
4: But I...
5: When the music starts again, you gotta dance with me again.
4: Okay. You're the violent type, ain't you? You got more tickets?
5: Sure.
4: Okay, you gotta pay tickets to sit and talk to me. Come on, we'll sit over here. Oh, brother, my feet.
5: When are they gonna start playing again?
4: In a minute. Gee, I never saw anybody crazier about dancing. If you want to sit here, you gotta buy something to drink.
5: All right.
4: Freddy, 2 Cokes. What time is it?
5: 10 o'clock.
4: Gee, over 2 hours you've been dancing with me. Don't you want to dance with somebody else?
5: I've got to dance with you.
4: Listen, Sailor, I don't get it. You come
6: here's
4: in here...
6: Folks, there's 4 bits, Navy.
5: Yeah. Here you are.
6: Okay.
4: Do I need this?
5: How soon does the band start playing again?
4: I told you in a minute. What's the matter with you? Dancing steady for 2 hours? You can't sit still for a minute? Say, when'd you get off your ship?
5: A couple of hours ago.
4: You came right here?
5: Yeah.
4: I still don't get it. If you were a Hepcat, but... Now, listen, I don't want to hurt your feelings, but you dance like an old crutch. Yeah, I'll bet you're a farm boy. Okay, so don't answer that one. But tell me this, what goes, or what do you want to dance so much for?
5: I have the tickets to pay for.
4: All right. You think it's just the dough? You think you can just wave a ticket in front of my face and that's all you have to do? Okay, Sally, you can go dance with one of the other girls, not me.
5: No.
4: I'm telling you.
5: No, it's got to be you.
4: Oh, no.
5: It's got to be you. You got red hair.
4: What the heck are you talking about?
5: Your hair like carrots. You gotta dance with me.
4: All right, Bombay. So red hair sends you. You're cute. Maybe you could...
5: Take your hands off.
4: Huh?
5: Just dance with me, that's all. Just dance.
4: You got your nerve.
5: I hate you. Hate this dirty, filthy place. I want to go home.
4: Would you come
5: They're
4: here?
5: Waiting for me, Ma and the kids and Jeannie, but I gotta stay here until I'm broke, so you'll dance with me. Just dance with me.
4: No, I won't.
5: You will.
4: I'll call the bouncer. He'll...
5: No. Oh. Well, dance now.
4: Joe! Quick, Joe!
7: Dan! What's the matter, Annie? This guy's
4: crazy. Joe, he won't let go of me.
7: Keep it quiet. You know better than to make a fuss.
4: I know, but...
7: Okay. Listen, buddy.
5: No, listen to me. She's got to dance with me.
4: Joe, make a...
7: Okay, Sailor, we don't want no trouble in here, but if she don't want to dance with you,
5: she's got to dance with me.
4: I don't want to.
5: Listen to me. Please listen. I don't want to dance with you either, but I got to.
4: See, I told
7: Shut
4: you.
7: Shut up. Sailor, what...
5: That's what he wanted to do. Come back and dance with a redhead. Dance all night. Dance till he was broke.
7: And what's the matter with you?
5: That's all he used to talk about on his first leave, how he's going to come to New York and dance out and dance all night with a redhead. He's not ever... I've got to do it for him. Please, lady, I'm sick and I want to go home, but please, you've got to dance with me. You've got to dance.
3: night is restless. It stirs and turns and carries with it the restless thoughts of artists, architects, contractors and builders, bricklayers and masons, ministers and teachers, tinsmiths, welders, charwomen, tailors, 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All the associates, colleagues, workers and co-workers of the land.
4: Vince.
8: Huh? You awake?
4: You can't sleep?
8: I didn't know I was bothering you.
4: It's all right. I haven't been sleeping either.
8: Oh? Uh-huh.
4: Getting cooler.
8: I've used the plow for 30 years, and now this fella comes along and says it's wrong.
4: What?
8: The county agent about the disking. Sure got me stumped.
4: Oh.
8: The ground's got to be turned. Sure got me stumped.
4: Well, Vince.
8: What?
4: I hope she's all right.
8: Now, Egg, are you starting to worry again?
4: No, I've just been thinking about it, that's all.
8: But it's been a whole week. He's a fine boy. She'll make a good wife. That's all there is to it.
4: All day I don't even think about it, but as soon as it's dark, I begin thinking.
8: Egg, you're such a worrier.
4: I suppose. What, sir?
8: Something I forgot to tell you. Right after the ceremony, Dick came up to me and said he wanted me to know that after the war, no matter where he and Fran lived, they'd always manage to come spend vacations someplace in Ohio so they could help with the harvesting.
4: That was nice.
8: I'm going to fool him. I'm going to take him up on it. You'll find out it's a lot easier to fly one of those bee, whatever they are, than it is to drive a combine. Asleep, Egg?
4: No.
8: Oh, Egg.
4: Miss her terrible, Vince. For 19 years, she never was away from me. Miss her terrible.
8: I do, too.
4: It's a good boy. I know she's crazy about him. But I wish right now she was little again and afraid to be in the dark and crawling into the bed with us like she used to.
8: Try to sleep.
4: Terrible, I suppose, my feeling this way. So many people have really lost their...
8: Sure. We're lucky. She'll come back often. She's a good girl.
4: Yes.
8: Now try to sleep.
4: It's such a dark night.
8: I think it'll rain a little in the morning. But Barley could use it.
4: Good night, Vince.
8: Good night, Egg.
3: The night is a trickster. It mutates, transposes, changes, shuffles, conjures, prestidigitates, juggles, spoofs, hoodwinks, and hocus-pocuses. A white sheet, wind-tossed, spawns a ghost, a tumbleweed, a roving demon, the timbers creak, a dead man's bones. And underneath the bed wait nameless, faceless, night-born things. The night moves on and whispers behind the joke of the dark beyond the dark.
9: You mean he cut them up in little pieces and stuck them in the boiler?
10: That's what I mean.
9: Gosh, hey. Hey, Ryan, cut that out, will you?
11: Hey, what's the matter with you?
9: What's the matter with me? Can't you play something else?
11: Sure.
9: Ryan,
11: cut it out, will you?
9: Hey, Ryan,
11: what is the matter with you guys?
9: Nothing. We don't want to hear you play, so there's something wrong with us.
11: Yeah. Is this the auditorium or a fire station?
9: How would you characters like to go to...
11: Hold it. Ah, that's over in Cicero.
9: Yeah.
10: It's a hoodoo, all right.
11: You ain't kidding. Hoodoo
9: what?
11: Hey, what are you guys up to?
10: Listen to Hank. He'll tell you.
11: Okay, I'm listening.
10: It's Thursday, Ed.
11: Okay, it's Thursday.
10: There hasn't been a night running this station on Thursday night for 20 years.
12: 20 years?
13: Yeah. Since the Thursday night that Paddy Gooner's died.
12: On a windy night.
13: Just like this one.
12: Paddy Gooner's? Who was Paddy Gooner's?
13: He was a fireman. And he died in this station 20 years ago. Right in this room.
12: Hey, fellas, is this guy kidding me?
14: Well, listen, you big lug. He's telling you the facts.
13: Now, you want to hear the rest of the story, Ryan?
12: Sure. Why not?
13: Okay. Thought maybe you didn't like ghost stories.
12: Yeah? Go on.
13: Okay. Paddy Gooners was the driver of a steam pumper that ran out of the station 20 years ago. He was a little guy, but big with women.
12: Like me.
14: Oh, keep quiet. Wait,
13: yeah. Only one day he met a woman he shouldn't have met. The pretty wife of a fellow who stoked the boiler of the pumper.
12: Oh!
13: One day the fellow who stoked the boiler of the pumper came home when he shouldn't have come home.
12: Uh-oh.
13: Paddy did some quick talking. Thought he talked his way out of it because nothing happened.
12: Nothing?
13: Nothing. But the next day there was some kind of a big celebration up in Grant Park, and most of the fire department went out of the station, leaving only a skeleton crew, 4 or 5 guys. Paddy and the fellow with the good-looking wife were 2 of them. The other fellas finally went across the street to get a beer. They'd only gone a few minutes, but when they came back, Paddy was gone.
12: Gone?
13: Just gone. Nobody knew just where. He didn't come back. Chief figured he'd run off with some woman somewhere, so he crossed him off the department's lists, and that was that. Only it wasn't that. Because a year went by, and it was Thursday, just about this time of night. Fellas were sitting around, just the way we are, right here in this very room. Everything okay? And all at once, somebody said, "Look, on the floor. What's that?" That was a big stain. And when they looked close and touched it, it was blood. What could they do? Nobody knew how it got there. So somebody got some soap and water and some sand, and they scrubbed it up in case the inspector came around. Everybody helped but one. The fellow that had the pretty wife. He just sat there. Didn't move. Just kept watching. A week went by. Thursday again. Same time at night. Fellows were sitting around here, just the same as we are now. There it was again. Fresh blood. This time they called in the cops. Didn't do much good, because blood is blood, and that's all there was, just a little blood there on the floor. Scrubbed it up. Week went by. Thursday night came around again, and there they were, waiting. The floor was clean. Had a lantern sitting there. They waited. Nothing happened. And all at once it did. The light went out. Everybody began to yell in the dark, running around, bumping into each other. At last, someone found the light, lit it. Then they saw. There on the floor was blood again. Only this time it was pouring out from the throat of the fellow that had the pretty wife.
12: Oh, you. Well, what? But a whole...
13: He cut his own throat. At least, that's what they say. And he left a letter telling what he had done to Paddy. Cut him up and stuffed him into the boiler of the pumper all those weeks ago.
12: Right here? In this station?
14: That's right. Right here in this station. And there has been. And there hasn't been a night run out of this place for 20 years.
12: Well, what do you know?
13: There was something else you fellows don't know.
12: What was that? Huh?
13: His confession. Murderer said that he had cut Paddy up. Right in there.
12: In there? You mean in the place where we make our coffee?
13: That's it.
14: Oh, well, how do you like that?
12: I don't like it.
13: Well, that's all there is to it. Gosh. Sure is dark, quiet night tonight, isn't it?
14: Yeah.
13: Say, Ryan.
12: Huh?
13: It's your turn to make the coffee tonight.
12: Oh.
8: Is it?
14: Sure.
8: Mm-hmm.
14: Well, Hank, would you like to come along and sort of help me?
3: The night is a sedative, prescribed by the rhythm of life's molecules, wearying in their sundance. The night is an old medicine man, mixing a dark brew of tremblings and laughter, and fury and past ecstasy, terror and hurt, and the wordless murmurs of a woman talking in memory. The night is an old medicine man.

0: Easy, girl. Easy.
1: She's tired. Duster is too. Aren't you, Duster?
0: We've been gone long.
1: Jay.
0: What's the matter?
1: We've been out for 6 hours.
0: Well, what do you know? It's good, Alice. Can't tell you how good it is.
1: I can imagine.
0: You know what the fellas used to call me?
1: What?
0: Bronco.
1: You?
0: In fact, I used to talk so much about the horses and the range. Alice.
1: Yes, Jay?
0: Gee, Alice, I never want to go in.
1: We don't have to.
0: Ride all night?
1: Ride all night.
0: Gosh. You know what was the worst?
1: If you want to tell me.
0: When the captain used to button up the tank and close the turret, there I was down there. The noise, Alice, the noise inside of that tank, like riding on the inside of a tin tub. I used to fire the gun. Italian roads during the summer, all the dust. Oh, Alice, it was the worst. They never knew it. I mean, the others never said anything, but me, inside. You know.
1: I know.
0: The wind.
1: Yes, Jay.
0: The wind was never like this over there. Sage. Forgotten how wonderful.
1: I thought I wrote you.
0: You did, but it got hard to remember toward the end.
1: Yes, I can imagine.
0: You know, honey, I got one break.
1: What?
0: For bronc busting. I got the right arm left.
1: Jay.
0: Oh, I'm sorry, honey. It's better than that. It's wonderful. I'm back. And just think. I never have to go away again.
2: The night is a non-sectarian air-conditioned meeting house, echoing in a thundering chorus, Bible-pounding, Bible-reaching, hallelujahs, Lord's prayers, whispers, heaven-reaching, devil-catching, gospel-grinding, pitching, catching. Night is a meeting house.
3: Well, brother and sister, this concludes our great meeting for tonight. Bless you all. And don't forget to leave your free will offering as you go out to carry on the way of the Great Spirit. Good night. God bless you. And don't forget to bring your friends next Saturday night, same time. Hallelujah, hallelujah, hallelujah. The meeting's closed.
4: Excuse me, Reverend, could I?
3: Sorry, brother, sorry. In a little hurry tonight to do the work of the Lord. See you later.
4: God bless you, Reverend.
3: Harriet. Harriet!
5: All right, I heard you. Stop yelling.
3: Well, if you'd asked me, I wouldn't have to yell at you. Well, well, how did we do?
5: $103.
3: Why, the low-living tight fist.
5: Don't blame them. It's you.
3: Me?
5: Preaching. By the way you were going tonight, you couldn't raise a dollar out of a hard shell on his way to perdition.
3: I've been doing all right.
5: You were doing all right. But I'm telling you, you're slipping downhill faster than a pig on a grease runway.
3: Now, look here.
5: No, you listen to me. $103 from a meeting like tonight. You better listen.
3: What do you got to say?
5: I've been doing a lot of thinking. These West Coast amen snorters ain't what they used to be. Working in air plants and all that. They're getting modern ideas fast. All right? Why shouldn't you get modern ideas?
3: I preach from the headlines.
5: Ain't enough. Charlie, we gotta throw off the old coat like a rattlesnake in the spring.
3: What do you mean?
5: Don't be a thicker head than you are. We gotta go out of business and come back into business again.
3: Talk words.
5: Just this. Electronics.
3: Huh?
5: Electronics. I've been giving it a lot of thinking. Everybody's talking about electronics. Radio and that television and that new thing, radar. Electronics. That's what they're thinking about, and that's what we'll give them.
6: Well, keep talking.
5: This is the night we're starting over. Close right down, move right out, and start up someplace else. Long Beach or San Diego. New start with a new name.
6: Well, well?
5: The Electronical Pathway to the Cosmos. Don't look down your nose at me. I'm talking sense. The Electronical Pathway to the Cosmos. That's scientific. Fill the stage full of electrical stuff. Sparks shooting around. Mm-hmm. Sparks rising up to heaven, going up to heaven. Ride the sparks to the fountainhead of all the cosmos.
6: Hey, that's something.
5: Give a membership pin.
6: Yeah.
5: Made like jagged lightning.
6: Sure.
5: Pins to wear at $5 cash to show that they're a member.
6: Uh-huh.
5: The Electronical Society of the Cosmos.
6: The Electronical Society of the Cosmos. Harry, I see it now. Jagged lightning crashing down on sinners. Burning sparks lifting the repentant sinners up. Up. Up to the highest pinnacle of the highest cosmos. The Bible seen through the eyes of modern science. Through electronics. Hallelujah, amen. That's it. We're in business.
2: The night is a movement. East-west along the path grooved by the sun. The night is a movement, east, west.

0: What time is it?
1: Huh? Almost half past.
0: They ought to be letting us on board soon now, don't you think?
1: Not a soldier. Haven't you learned how to wait yet?
0: You know, I heard the...
1: No, no, no. I heard, you heard, he heard. It all adds up to parking a soldier. Just parking it.
0: Yeah. I guess you're right.
1: Sure.
2: Hey, watch out that stuff,
0: man. Boy, am I a lunkhead.
1: Are you?
0: Yeah. I have a chance to get out. No, I'm a dream boy. I tell him to forget.
1: Where were you?
0: Where wasn't I? From D-Day right on through. I was the second guy across the river to drink vodka with them Russians.
1: Yeah?
0: Yeah.
1: So now you drink sake in Tokyo.
0: As my mama used to say, I should live so long.
1: Maybe you will.
0: Maybe. What's your name?
1: Frank.
0: Mine's Jake.
1: Hiya, Jake.
0: Pleased to meet you, Frank. Sure is dark.
1: Yeah.
0: I used to take boat rides at night in Central Park.
1: New York?
0: Yeah. A night, a boat, a girl. I was all right.
1: I know what you mean. Now I got the night and the boat. And that's it.
0: I'd like to hold on to this one.
1: Made in America. Put a tag on it.
0: Yeah, that's an idea. Stick around, Knight. Stay right here. Jake's coming back for you. Maybe.
3: All right, men, on board, let's go!
0: Stick around, Knight.

The land is in darkness. The day, once capering with the promise of its allotted hours, has gone, creeping agedly over the edge of the sky. Night, soft veiling, lies thickly over the cities, county seats, towns, and villages, over the plantations, ranches, farms, and homesteads, over the mountains, buttes, dunes, knolls, over the rivers, lakes, the bays, and harbors. Through a whisper of time, the night is on the land.

You have just heard Night, a new play by Arch Obler. The original musical score was composed and conducted by David Raxon. The narrator was Theodore Von Eltz. The cast, in the order of their appearance, were Gloria Blondell, Frank Martin, Therese Lyon, Griff Barnett, Edmund MacDonald, Barney James, Roseanne Murray, Everett Allen, Dorothy Scott, Joe Granby, and Bruce Elliott. Next week, through the cooperation of Lester Cowan Productions, the play will be Mr. Pyle, based on the writings of America's beloved war correspondent, the late Ernie Pyle. The starring player will be Mr. Burgess Meredith. This will be the 10th in a special series of plays written, produced, and directed for the Mutual Broadcasting System by Arch Obler. To conclude the program, David Raxon conducts the orchestra in his original nocturne, written especially for this broadcast.

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3: The International Airport at Los Angeles is a main port of entry between the West Coast and Mexico. The volume of business is large, and the U.S. customs inspectors who man its gates have their hands full. They deal with all kinds of people in the course of their work, good and bad, honest and dishonest, and shrewdly place them in various categories. But one of today's passengers has a category all his own.
4: Zeltschmidt is the name, Inspector Pagan Zeltschmidt, vice president of the Achzel Beverage Company, bottlers of the famous soft drink.
5: Never heard of it.
4: Oh, you will, my good man, you will, yeah.
5: I'll hold my breath. All right, unlock your bag.
4: Sure, why not? I've just got this one bag.
5: What's in those boxes?
4: Oh, just some spices and herbs.
5: What kind of spices and herbs?
4: All kinds.
5: Hey, look out, you're going to knock that box off the table.
4: Ooh.
5: Oh, fine. Busted wide open.
4: Well, that's okay. I can just gather it together.
5: Hey, wait a sec. Let's have a look at that. All kinds is right.
4: Huh?
5: Including opium.
4: Okay. But
5: stay where you are. You're under arrest.
4: Well, I demand a habeas corpus. I want a lawyer. I want my congressman. I want Mr. X.
6: Actually, Ken, it doesn't surprise me a bit. I hate to say I told you so, but you will. Is that it, Chief?
7: Yes, confound it. Because I have told you so, Ken. Zeltschmidt is a conniving, swindling little two-bit crook who'd sell out anybody, including you, at the drop of a hat.
6: Sure, I knew that.
7: Well, if you know it, why do you let him hang around you?
6: Oh, a lot of reasons, Chief. He's useful for one thing, has shady contacts all over the world.
7: Yeah.
6: And he'll sell out the other side, too. Anyway, I kind of like him.
7: Oh, even when he's caught red-handed smuggling opium?
6: I simply can't buy that one. The opium racket just doesn't fit Pagan's personality.
7: I don't see why not. He's done everything else.
6: That's the point, Chief. Everything else. I think he's been made the fall guy for somebody.
7: For whom?
6: I'll know more about that when I get back from L.A.
7: Ken, if you go out there and try to help that good-for-nothing little bum, you'll just be wasting your time.
6: Chief, aside from Pagan, even if he weren't mixed up in this, it would hardly be a waste of time.
7: What do you mean?
6: I mean opium. That's the lowest, dirtiest game in the world, wherever it's played. Any chance to smash it is never a waste of time. I'm going to Los Angeles.

0: Now, look, Mr. Thurston. You see, they mean business. They even slapped a big master padlock on the cell, so I'll never get out.
1: Well, that's the price of crime, Pagan.
0: What's crime? Now, what? They just got it in for me, that's all. I didn't do nothing.
1: Nothing? When did opium smuggling get to be nothing?
0: But I didn't. I swam with the father of my father.
1: Never mind.
0: But I really didn't. This time.
1: Okay. Then what is the story?
0: Well, it all started when I decided to go into this beverage bottling business with Uncle Ahmed. No, this time it was strictly legitimate, really. Of course, the first thing we needed was some herbs and spices to make the soft drinks out of. So I had some phony letterhead printed and...
1: Strictly legitimate.
0: Well, anyway, I got a letter back to come down and get some free samples from this Mendoza Ranchos company in Guadalajara.
1: Mendoza Ranchos company,
0: mm-hmm. Yeah, so I did. And here I am in jail.
1: Yes, because of opium, not herbs and spices.
0: But it was packed inside the sample boxes. How should I know?
1: Are you sure you didn't?
0: Oh, Mr. X, I swear by the father of my...
1: Let's not go into there again. Well, sounds like a typical Pagan Ahmed crooked scheme.
0: Crooked?
1: Sure. 10-1, you represented yourself as a potential buyer of carload lots and got a couple of $100 worth of samples for nothing.
0: 300.
1: Okay, then 300.
0: It was enough to run us for a whole year.
1: Yeah, except for one thing. Somebody saw a chance to use you.
0: But who, Mr. X?
1: That's what we're going to find out when we get to Guadalajara.
0: What do you mean, we?
1: You've been released in my custody, Pagan. Come on. Pack your toothbrush, if any, and let's go. Straight ahead, Pagan. Gate D, there at the end.
0: Hey, that's our plane now, Mr. Thurston. It's taking off.
1: No, it's the one faster. Come on.
0: Boy, I won't feel safe until I get in the air and I'll... Oh, I'm so sorry.
2: This is quite all right.
0: Jose, what are you doing here?
2: Well, I...
0: Mr. Thurston, I want you to meet a very dear old friend who I met on the plane coming up from Guadalajara.
2: Senor.
1: Jose?
0: How come you're here at the airport? You meeting somebody?
2: No, as a matter of fact, I'm taking the plane to Guadalajara.
0: But you just got here 2 days ago. You said you...
2: There has been a change of flight. Now, if you will excuse me...
0: Now, wait a second, Jose.
2: Good day, gentlemen. It has been a pleasure.
0: I can't understand it, Mr. Thurston. It was so friendly on the trip up.
1: Why not? With you packing his opium across the border for him, why shouldn't he be friendly?
0: You mean I was... I mean, he...
1: It's an idea, anyway.
3: Oh, I beg your pardon, Senor. Oh. Could you tell me which is the gate for the plane to Guadalajara?
1: It's Gate D. We're going there ourselves. Here, let me help you with that hat box.
3: Thank you so much. And, you are also traveling to Guadalajara, Senor?
1: Yeah.
3: Have you been there before?
1: Oh, not for a long time. Lovely city, though, as I recall it.
3: Oh, it is. I hope you enjoy your visit with us, Senor.
1: Oh, thanks. Ah, here we are, Gate D.
3: Gracias, Senor. And since we are fellow passengers, it does seem awkward to call you Senor.
1: Huh? Oh, I'm sorry. My name's Ken Thurston. This, by the way, is Pagan Zellersmith.
4: Hello.
3: I am Evelina Mendoza.
1: Mendoza?
3: Yes. Perhaps you have heard of my father, Don Federico. He is owner of the Mendoza Ranchos Company.

0: senores? You like nice socks, yeah? Take you any place.
1: Want to grab this guy's hat, Mr. Thurston?
2: Look, a second, Pagan.
3: Oh, you have to be sorry, Mr. Thurston. It has been a most pleasant trip.
2: Thank you, Miss Mendoza.
3: And you will come to dinner this evening. Both of you, of course.
2: Right, at 8.
3: Then I'll say hasta luego until this evening.
2: Bye.
0: My name is Pancho, senor. Could you take my taxi, huh? It's a real fine car. We go like the wind.
4: Might as well, Mr. Thurston. We've got our bag.
2: Okay, one cab's as good as another. All right, Pancho, let's go.
0: Si, senor. Si. This way, huh? You coming, huh?
5: I wonder what happened to Jose. I never did see him get off the plane.
2: I did. He was the first to leave.
5: Well, hadn't you to follow him, give him the business, put the lock on him?
2: Why?
5: Well, you could. I mean, he didn't like me.
2: If that's a crime, I'll have to go back to New York and arrest the chief. Say, Pancho, where is this taxi anyway?
0: Oh, it's only a bit more now, senor.
2: We're clear down the other end of the terminal.
0: Oh, but it's no matter, senor. It's only around this corner now. Just a little bit more.
2: All right. Watch your pace. Don't be ready for a move.
5: Move? You mean... Oh, no. No, I'd rather be back in jail.
0: Ahorita!
2: Hit the turret, Pagan. That cop at the corner of the building. If I can just get a clear shot at... Ah, too late.
6: Mr. Thurston, is this all wrong?
2: It's all over, if that's what you mean. Car took off and Pancho disappeared into the underbrush.
5: He should live so long. And now somebody else doesn't like us.
2: Not necessarily.
5: What do you mean?
2: The guy in the car, the one who fired those shots. That was your very dear old friend, Jose.
4: That's the place, Mr. X. That little dump right over our head there.
2: Not much of a place for a layout the size of the Mendoza Company.
4: Oh, I think this is only a retail office for herbs and stuff. The way I get it, they run some big ranches out west of town.
2: What's the name of the man you dealt with, the one who gave you the samples?
4: Manuel Gomez. He's a little short fellow, bald as an egg. Boy, am I going to tell him a couple of things or two?
2: You're going to tell him nothing. In fact, you're going to wait for me outside.
4: Huh?
2: This Gomez is the only lead I've got so far. And he has to be handled right. You wait here.
7: Buenos dias, senor. There is something I can do for you.
2: Yeah, you can tell Manuel Gomez I'd like to see him.
7: Well, si. I could tell him that, but I do not think I will tell him.
2: Oh, why not?
7: Because it's a waste of time, I think. He would not care to see you.
2: But suppose we find out.
7: Senor, I'm Captain Rodriguez, the Policia Federalista.
2: What are the federal police doing here?
7: Senor, if you really wish to see Manuel Gomez, then I do not have any objections. Permit me to turn back the sheet. Mira, senor.
2: Apparently not all the marksmanship in Guadalajara is bad. Right through the heart.

0: return to The Man Called X in just a moment. And now to continue with The Man Called X, starring Herbert Marshall with Leon Belasco as Tagon Zellschmidt. A few tins of opium hidden in an herb sample landed Tagon in jail and brought Ken Thurston into the case. But now Ken's one lead, the man who gave Tagon the sample, is dead. So Ken is following a blind trail as he talks with Don Federico Mendoza in his Guadalajara home.
1: And can I offer you more sherry, Senor Thurston?
2: No, thanks, Don Federico. This is fine.
3: Boy, this stuff is real McCoy.
1: It was brought here from Spain a long time ago, Senor Zellschmidt.
3: A real pre-prohibition, eh? I think I'll just have another little snort.
1: I fear I live a much too isolated life, Senor Thurston. Believe me, I am most happy that Evelina has brought you home to dine with us.
4: I told you you would like him, Patricio.
2: Well, thanks again to both of you. Of course, I imagine your ranches keep you too busy for much of a social life.
1: No. Unfortunately, I must admit to being a farmer only by inheritance, not by inclination or ability.
4: Oh, that is not true, Padre. In good years, the crops do very well.
1: With scarce thanks to me, however. You see, Senor Thurston, I leave the operation of the ranchos entirely in the hands of my manager, an immigrant named Hans Borkny. He's very, very efficient. Knows much more about it than I do.
4: Padre, I am sure Senor Thurston is not interested.
2: Oh, but yes, I am. I'm very interested in farming, especially in unusual products.
1: Well, Hans does have a number of experimental crops, but only he could explain them. I know very little about that phase of the estate.
4: Maybe you would like to look over the property in the morning, Senor Thurston. It's only a few miles from the city.
2: Yeah, I should like to.
1: I would enjoy such an outing myself. It has been nearly a month since
5: I must apologize for being late.
4: Hans, come in and join us.
1: Yes, we have guests for dinner.
5: Oh.
1: Senor Thurston, Senor Zellschmidt, Hans Borkny, my man.
5: Oh, how do you do? You are from the States, Mr. Thurston?
2: Yeah, you're just here on a visit.
5: There's something familiar about you. Have we possibly met somewhere?
2: I don't know. Where I might have been, Mr. Borkny?
5: I'm not sure.
2: Europe, maybe?
5: No, I've been away from there for a long time.
4: Oh, not so very long, Hans. You only came here 3 years ago.
5: Well, I was in many other places first, Evelina. Don Federico, that trouble at the office seems to be settling down a little.
1: Oh, excelente.
2: No serious trouble, I hope?
5: Oh, no, Mr. Thurston.
4: Trouble? You mean that murder?
1: Please, Senor Zellschmidt. Such things as you mention are a part of the world outside. I never permit them to intrude upon the social life in my home. Shall we go into dinner now?

0: Easy, boy. Easy now.
1: I am afraid I'm not quite certain about the crops in these particular fields, Senor Thurston.
0: I'd say they're lying fallow from the looks of them.
1: I believe that is it. Hans knows, of course.
0: Yes, I noticed that earlier. He seems to be familiar with every blade of grass on the rancho.
1: He is indeed. I am sure you would have found him a much more interesting guide than I am, Senor Thurston.
0: Oh, we'll catch up with the rest of the party later. I wonder. Yeah. What's the matter, boy?
1: I believe he's trying to shy at something.
0: Yeah, something there in the bushes. Here now. Hold it, boy. There.
1: Can you see what it is?
0: There, someone's been hurt.
1: What? Why, it is one of the bairns. He must have been drinking.
0: Yeah, it looks like. No. No, he isn't hurt. And he hasn't been drinking.
1: Huh?
0: He's smoking opium.
1: Opium?
0: Yeah. Can't you smell it?

0: are an excellent horsemaster in your person.
1: Nothing to it. The horse does all the work.
2: I sure wish mine would.
3: Well, sir, I think you've seen almost the entire rancho now. Maybe you have decided you would like to be a farmer.
1: Well, I might, if I knew as much about crops as you do, Hans.
3: Anything which has roots to put it in the ground, I can make it grow.
4: Ah, yes. Hans, Senor Thurston was asking me a while ago about opium poppies.
3: Opium poppies?
4: You see, whether they would grow in this climate. Do you happen to know?
3: Of course. They will not grow in this climate. There is not the least doubt about it, Mr. Thurston.
1: I see.
0: Oh, Senor Thurston, I just remembered a place we have not seen, and I would love to. I haven't been up there for years. Canyon Perdido.
1: Lost Canyon. Sounds interesting.
4: Oh, Evelina, my dear, I am much too tired to ride up there today. Please, some other time, eh?
0: I am sorry, Padrecito. I should not have mentioned it. Senor Thurston, I did not realize how long we have been.
1: Well, some other time, maybe.
3: I will have the car brought here if you wish, and one of the peons can take the horses back.
4: Excelente, Hans, excelente. I have had enough exercise to last me for a month. Tell me, Senor Thurston, what do you think of it?
1: It's a nice layout, Don Federico. Good example of diversified farming.
4: Ah, yes.
1: And those experimental fields. I think I saw at least one specimen of every crop that can possibly be grown. That is, in this particular climate, of course.

0: can't tell from nothing of this map, Mr. Thurston. Where are we anyhow?
1: We're about 10 miles out of Guadalajara. That's the east boundary of the Mendoza Rancho. It's right below it.
0: I sure hope something don't happen to this plane, mover.
1: You should have waited at the hotel, Pajon.
0: But that Jose character running loose? I'm not that crazy.
1: Let's see now. This lost canyon must lie along the foothill side of the rancho. So...
0: I just want to say one thing. Mr. X, I'm opposed to this whole idea.
1: All right. Your attitude is on record now, so relax and enjoy yourself.
0: But what we're carrying there in the back of the plane, who can realize?
1: Well, you better hope the plan works. It's your neck that's out, you know.
0: But the thief has got a neck now.
1: This must be it. Just over the ridge.
0: Look. Look, they're growing stuff down there in the canyon.
1: I'll say they are. Let's drop down and circle back over it.
0: You think it's just lost canyon, Mr. Thurston?
1: Yeah. And a crop of opium. See it down there, 40 acres or more.
0: But who is it? Who's growing it?
1: Let's go down and find out.
0: Mr. Thurston, the motor's come down.
1: Sure I did. I cut the switch.
0: But why?
1: Because there's somebody down there I want to meet.
0: Who?
1: A killer. Operator of one of the rottenest businesses in the world.
0: Jose.
1: Maybe.
0: Hey. Is that why the back of the plane is
1: on? Hang on, Pedro. They're going to land.

0: Well, we're here, Mr. X. What do we do now?
1: That's it, tight until somebody shows up.
0: Like who, for instance?
1: Like whoever's back of this whole opium racket.
0: And you know, these pretty little flowers around here are opium poppies?
1: Yeah.
0: Oops.
1: Now, I'm sure we must have been seen coming in. If somebody doesn't show up pretty soon, maybe we'd better. Pagan, what's the matter with you?
0: Oh, no.
1: Pagan.
0: No.
1: Here, you idiot. What are you holding your breath for?
0: I should get conked out by this opium stuff.
1: Huh?
0: Well, look, shouldn't we get out of here before we get dopey?
1: The head start you've got. Wait. Here comes on the station wagon.
0: But this power,
1: they can't hurt you. Well, looks like we may have some action now.
0: Action, what I don't want, Mr. X. Not the kind we're going to get.
1: Would you rather do 20 years for smuggling dope?
0: Right now, yes. If I get...

0: out of here alive?
1: No.
0: Mister, are you sure the back door of the plane is unlocked?
2: I'm sure. And don't get the plane ahead of time, understand?
0: All I'm going to do is try to look non-conspicuous.
2: Ah. You're suspicious, all right. You'll have driven right up to us.
0: Who's suspicious? Who? You mean it's him?
2: Yeah. The manager of the rancher. Who did you expect?
3: Good afternoon, Mr. Bosney.
4: Get your hands up, Thurston. You too.
0: Yes, sir. See?
2: That was a fast door, Bosney. Do you learn it in Germany, Austria? Or am I too far south?
4: So, you're Mr. X. I've heard about you for a long time, but I never thought I'd see you across the sights of a gun.
2: Well, all of us run into unexpected situations now and then.
4: Sure we do. Like having a plane motor conk out while we're busy snooping?
2: Oh, I landed on purpose.
4: And you all the time I'd be waiting for you, I suppose.
2: I thought you'd be around somewhere. I wanted a closer look at your puppy field. You in the flower business, Bosney?
4: I'm in the opium business, Thurston. And I'm going to stay in business. But I don't think you are. Jose.
0: Oh, no.
5: Si, senor, yo vengo.
2: So, Jose gets another chance. Is that it?
4: That's it. Jose, I don't think you need any instructions.
5: Not at all, senor.
2: Bosney, shouldn't the rest of the corporation be present for the ceremony?
5: There isn't any rest, Thurston. This is it. If you mean old Federico, he is too busy being an aristocrat to know what's going on around him.
2: His daughter, too?
4: Evelina? No. I have other plans for her.
2: So it's just you and Jose. And Manuel Gomez, until you killed him, of course.
4: He would have talked under pressure.
2: I see. Well, I think that's all the information we need. Bosney, I imagine you're aware of the damage a submachine gun can do at close range.
4: What are you trying?
2: There are two of them pointed at you right now from the rear door of the plane. Come on out, Captain.
6: Yo vengo, senor.
4: Then I move.
2: Senor. That's right. Better drop those guns.
0: Oh. No, you're not going to save me from prison.
6: Go! It's on the quest!
0: Mr. Thurston, he must have been crazy to try that. Why, he didn't have a chance.
2: Fagar, he didn't have a chance before he tried it. A dope peddler never has a chance. As a matter of fact, there's all kinds of dope being peddled in the world today. Far too many people are falling for it. It looks like good business for the peddler, too, for a while. But sooner or later, a dope peddler never has a chance.

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1: Thanks for being with us. 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
2: The Cavalcade of America.

Although tonight's first episode carries us back to the year 1805, it may be remarked that even then, the chemical firm of DuPont had been established at Wilmington, Delaware. Thus, the cavalcade of America, portrayed from week to week on this DuPont radio program, is something that DuPont has seen, known, been a part of. 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We'd like to hear from you, too. 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

Our first story this evening begins in the New England of 1805. Our cavalcade orchestra sets the stage with Percy Grainger's Country Garden, adapted from an old English dance.

0: The optimism and energy that spur men to enterprise have always been notable in American character. However doubtful of business or scientific venture, there's always been daring souls willing to attempt it. And this has often led to astonishing progress in a short span of time. Tonight, from the Cavalcade of America, we have chosen two stories of individuals who wanted to forge ahead, who showed to a special degree the national trait of enterprise. It is the winter of 1805. On his estate near the small town of Saugus, Massachusetts, 22-year-old Frederick Tudor directs a group of men who are using ice saws on the heavy ice of a large pond.
1: Have a care, Sam. Don't fall in.
2: It's good thick ice in this pond, Mr. Tudor.
1: I'll take a hand on that saw in a minute.
3: Mr. Tudor, there's a young lady to see you.
1: A young lady?
3: Standing on the shore.
1: Why, Eliza.
4: Good day, Frederick.
1: What are you doing here? Why, I'm delighted.
4: I drove up from Boston with Father. He's in the sleigh. We've had no word from you in weeks.
1: I must beg you to forgive me, Eliza. I meant to call and tell you myself of an idea I'm working on.
4: Oh, but I have heard. If it's this ice plan of yours, Frederick, never have I known a project so silly.
1: Oh, I know there are some who scoff at me, but...
4: Some? Everyone. Oh, Boston is certain that you've lost your wits. Oh, indeed, Frederick, why should you take it upon yourself to ship ice to the tropics?
1: Oh, why should I not?
4: Well, everyone recalls how Timothy Dexter, the silly man, sent warming pans to the Indies.
1: Yes, I know.
4: Oh, yes, that turned out successfully because they could be used as ladles. But ice? Oh, well, what use will you find for it once there, Frederick, my dear? Unless to cool your fevered brow.
1: I mean to sell ice to whoever will buy it, to preserve food, to cool drinks. Oh, never did I realize what a pack of busybodies inhabit the state of Massachusetts.
4: Frederick!
1: Oh, Eliza, I mean not you. I mean everyone else.
4: Well, it's only that as your friend, I suffer ridicule, too. They call you the Ice King.
1: Well, if you wish to deny my friendship, Eliza...
4: Frederick, I must go back to the sleigh. If you do not sail, call on us.
1: Thank you. Good day.
4: Good day.
3: Well, half the pond's cut, Mr. Tudor. Should we start to... Oh, does Mistress Eliza go so soon?
1: Aye. She's angry because I'm making a fool of myself.
3: It's a pity, Mr. Tudor.
1: Oh, very likely it isn't. There should be girls as pretty and not so saucy in Martinique. All my friends will not desert me, I hope. And if they do, load the ice on the wagon, Zeb, and we'll make for the Charleston docks.

0: young Frederick Tudor, to the jeers of Boston, loaded his brig with 130 tons of ice and sailed for Martinique. The yellow fever epidemic was on the wane, though its sufferers were grateful for coolness in any form. But selling the ice generally proved a strange problem. To the marketplace of Saint-Pierre, Tudor and his sailors bring ice and pitchers of liquid.
1: Ice be slippery stuff, Mr. Tudor. This piece must weigh 200 pounds.
2: Yeah, burning my hand. Where should we put it down, Mr. Tudor?
3: Here's our stand right in the center. Place it on this overturned cask, Jeb.
2: All right.
3: I'll put our pitchers beside it.
2: There you are, my beauty. Now maybe the stubborn French and natives will buy from us.
3: Well, at least it'll give them a chance to see and feel it for themselves. I had thought more would come down to the vessel in the past month.
1: No, they ain't got good sense, a whole lot of them. Mr. Tudor, I'll give a yell to draw crowds from the street.
3: All right, Ed.
1: Look-ye. Good ice for sale. Good cold ice to use for fevers or sickness. To cool liquids and preserve meat. Ice for sale. Massachusetts ice.
2: Yeah, now some of the brown skins are going to gather around. Just like monkeys, I declare.
3: Well, the natives are little help to us. But their interest may attack the platter.
1: Oh, they will.
2: Take a good look at it. Just like a diamond, only big.
3: Look, Mr. Tudor. Two young ladies are quality. Perhaps they'll buy.
4: Hélène, attendez. Pourquoi? Bonjour, monsieur.
3: Bonjour, miss. Would you care to inspect this ice?
4: Qu'est-ce que c'est?
3: It's ice from up north.
4: C'est fou. Ice?
3: Yes, that's right. Ice. Touch it.
4: Mais non, Marie.
3: Frightened. That was the way with several people who came to the vessel to see it.
2: Yeah, our piece of ice is melting awful fast in the sun, Mr. Tudor.
5: Mr. Tudor.
3: Oh, Mr. Holt. We have just frightened away two pretty young ladies of Martinique who'd never seen ice before. If you know them, present our apologies.
5: Yeah, how does the ice trade flourish, Mr. Tudor? Do the French buy from you?
3: Alas, no. A few of the British residents, like your friend Mr. McCabe, have been so open-minded as to try my product.
5: Yes, McCabe was pleased with your ice and to set me to try it.
3: Oh, let me pour you a drink of this delicious cold lemonade, Mr. Holt. There, you hear how pleasantly the ice tinkles in it?
5: Well, it sounds interesting.
3: Here you are. Sip it, sir.
5: Odd, isn't it?
3: You perhaps find it strange at first.
5: Would it not be improved with an infusion of hot water?
3: Hot water, sir?
5: Yes, half and half, you know. A boiling drink and ice.
3: I fear you don't grasp the purpose of ice, Mr. Holmes.
5: I've taken 20 pounds to try my theory. Poor McCabe, you know, has had to throw away what he purchased from you. As his cook, the best in Martinique, thought it the work of a devil. Please send the ice to me at my home, Mr. Tudor.
3: Very well, Mr. Holt.
5: Good day to you, sir.
3: Good day, sir.
5: Thank you.
2: Yeah, looks like that's the only sale we'll make, Mr. Tudor. Ice for his hot drink. Yeehawkasat.
3: Well, we might as well go back to the brig, Sam. Somehow, as a Boston man, I forgot that you'd have to start right from the beginning and explain what ice is to men who've never seen it.
2: Yeah, it'll give Boston a great laugh when we come sailing home with our cargo.
3: I'll build an ice house for it and leave it here. Enough to keep Boston from laughing, Sam, but to keep Martinique aware of coolness in its reach. When I hear one sensible reason for not using ice in the tropics, I'll retreat to Massachusetts, but not before.

0: Patiently, stubbornly, young Frederick Tudor clung to his dream. Presently, the islands that had first seen no use for ice began to demand it. Martinique, Jamaica, and Cuba used Tudor's Massachusetts ice. Charleston, Savannah, and New Orleans began to import their share. The years passed, and Frederick Tudor became a wealthy man. But in his middle age, his courage was to meet a final test. We find him at his office in Boston.
1: How far have you copied my dictating, Zeb?
2: I have it here, Mr. Tudor. And had it not been for the behavior of my Havana agent, this would not have befallen. I beg of you, as a man who must have sometime known unwarranted reverses, to give me a chance to find the needed funds and not force bankruptcy upon me.
1: Zeb, is that too, Servo?
2: You've got no way out but pleading, Mr. Tudor.
1: Yeah, that's so. I fear he'll not heed it either.
2: You ought to try and get a bit of sleep, sir.
1: Don't post that letter yet, Zeb.
2: Mr. Tudor, what good does it do for you to go on hoping?
3: I beg your pardon. There's no one in the outer office, so I walk in.
2: Beg your pardon, sir. What can I do for you?
3: If this is Mr. Tudor, may I speak to him?
1: I am Mr. Tudor. How may I serve you, sir?
3: Well, I'll come direct to the point, Mr. Tudor. I'm Walter Sly, in with the big Jeremiah from Calcutta.
1: Oh, Calcutta. Well, you've journeyed far to Boston, sir.
3: I've come the long way around on a voyage to England, sir, that I might stop here and negotiate for my friends in India. Mr. Tudor, they've heard of your Massachusetts ice.
1: In India? I'm indeed flattered.
3: You'll be more pleased to hear that they are of a mind to taste it for themselves.
1: My ice to Calcutta? Well, I'm sorry, Mr. Sly. If only this had come sooner, I...
3: Oh, you cannot oblige us. But in the Calcutta clubs, they're already boasting of cool drinks they'll serve. The British hospital is...
2: Mr. Tudor, the merchants of Boston have long wished for more of the Calcutta trade.
1: Aye, so they have.
2: If we shipped ice... Mr. Sly, would not Calcutta agents be inclined to accept other goods from our port if they liked our ice?
3: Why, I think that's very likely.
2: Don't you see, Mr. Tudor, what you might do?
1: Why, yes, I see. But we'll not conceal our plight from our visitor. Mr. Sly, 2 minutes ago, I could not have borrowed 10 cents to keep my business. Now, with your help, I see a way to redeem myself.
3: I've long been your honest admirer, Mr. Tudor. I hadn't dreamed you were in difficulties.
1: I believe, looking back, that I have never been in anything else. Mr. Sly, if you will oblige me by making it widely known in Boston that you want ice and possibly later other merchandise...
3: But that is to oblige myself, sir. I do want ice. So do all the British and Americans in Calcutta.
1: Zeb, find out at once what merchants most desire Oriental trade. From one of them, I can borrow all I'll need.
2: Yes, sir. Right away, sir.
1: And Mr. Sly, be seated, sir. While we make out consignments for your friends, I have an almost certain feeling India will get that ice.

before Frederick Tudor's death, his unique and now little-known trade in ice covered the world, bringing much foreign commerce to Boston. The spirit of enterprise. Few traits have given such zest to American life and created so many possibilities for men of initiative in the cavalcade of America.

0: in the ups and downs of the last few years, there have been plenty of brave souls who have never lost their faith and courage. The next story in this evening's Cavalcade of America, presented by DuPont, is a present-day instance of how Americans pit their strength determinedly against great odds. It is 1935. At the docks in San Francisco, a ship is preparing to sail on a mission never before undertaken, an effort by Pan American Airways to establish bases for a 9,000-mile ocean airplane route to China. Odd-looking and complicated machinery, expensive electric apparatus, quantities of food and lumber are still being rushed aboard. In the milling crowd on shore, young Jim Harwood tries to push his way to the gangplank.
1: Hey, you, this is North Haven. Let me through. I gotta see the boss.
2: Quit shoving. You can't get through here. If you're looking for a job, they won't give you one.
1: There's who? What do you bet?
2: I'll bet $5, Mr. Wise Guy.
3: Hey, what's the rumpus? Now, everybody keep back now. The gangplank's going up in a minute. Hey, wait. I'm sailing with this ship.
4: Yeah? What's your card?
1: Oh, come on, buddy. Let me aboard. Where's the guy who does the hiring?
4: The construction crew that's taking this job was picked by a committee weeks ago.
1: Oh, I don't get up. It was picked by Congress. Oh, come on now. You don't look like a fella that'd keep me out of this job. I've been planning to go with this outfit from the minute I heard about the trip. I've been taking night engineering courses, too.
2: What do you want, Shorty?
4: I think she's going to talk me into letting him aboard. I got my order, son.
2: Well, maybe you ought to let him see the chief. One of the carpenters didn't show up.
1: I'm a carpenter.
4: Yes, you are. A second ago, you was an engineer.
1: Well, I'm both. Oh, I've been working like a dog to get ready for this crew. I haven't thought about anything else.
2: Ah, take him aboard, Shorty. It's time.
4: All right, kid. Come on up the gangplank.
1: Thanks. Yeah, looks like you got a load on board.
4: Yeah. Yeah, we got everything from safety pins to full-size windmills. Anything you'd need to build 2 villages and 5 air bases. Got 250,000 gallons of fuel and over half a year's supply of food. Now look sharp, will you? There's a load of stuff on deck. Now don't step on anything.
1: How many men sailing?
4: 87 construction stiffs, 44 technicians. Pick men, they are. Hey, Mr. Saunders.
5: Yeah, what is it, Shorty?
4: Man looking for a person.
5: Well, there's no time. We're about to sail.
1: Say, listen, Mr. Saunders. Here's a letter from my boss in St. Louis. Read it quick, please.
5: All right.
1: I'm a good carpenter. I've been taking machinist courses at night, too. I loaned the man some money, though, and didn't get it back, so I couldn't get out here except by hitchhiking part way.
5: You look strong.
1: I'm hard as nails. I'm skinny, but I got muscle. Look. Oh, give me a chance, Mr. Saunders.
5: It's a good letter. You can stay. Oh, wait. You know all about this expedition?
1: Who doesn't? You're going to fix up air bases for Trans-Pacific planes.
5: Yeah, via Honolulu, Midway, Wake, Guam, and Manila. Your watch below don't mean a thing when an extra's needed at sea.
1: Oh, I'll work like a Trojan, sir.
5: On the small Pacific islands, we don't guarantee much food or water.
1: Oh, I can eat light. I want to see those islands.
5: And you'll be gone 6 months.
1: That's okay. Am I hired?
5: Looks like you'll have to be. We're sailing.
4: Come on, Chip. I'll take you below. Hey, I bet there ain't a bunk on the ship your size.
1: Hey, who cares? I'm aboard, ain't I? I wanted to do some pioneering, and I'm going to. Where's that guy in the dock who bet me? Oh, there he is. Hey, you. Goodbye. So long. Send that 5 to me by the first airplane.

0: Raven, a kind of mechanical Noah's Ark, left San Francisco with tons of equipment and a crew of picked men. Establishing an air base at Honolulu was comparatively easy. At the island of Midway, for many years cable station, the work was far more arduous. After torturing, patient labor, a village, a landing float, and a wireless station were constructed. 1,500 miles along was the wake group of three tiny uninhabited islands, isolated in the Pacific, where the North Haven pioneers were to find their most treacherous task. At this moment, on small Peel Island, Jim Harwood hacks at some scrub on the edge of a tough ironwood jungle. Nearby, his friend Shorty lies in the shade of some scrub.
1: Oh, the sun gets me.
2: Hey, you better take it easy a minute.
1: Yeah.
2: It's sure nice, Jim, to ask Saunders if I could come over here with your crew. I was tired lying sick and bored, heaving up and down all the time like I was in a darn cradle.
3: And you feel better now you're on shore, Shorty?
2: Oh, sure. I'm sick of the ocean anyway. I'm tired of nothing but blue water and coral reefs and white beaches and funny-looking birds and islands.
1: Oh, I don't feel like that. I'm never going to forget the sound of surf.
3: I like to be a passenger on a plane landing here. Ain't you figure out how to beat? You look down and
1: there'd be a hotel and gardens all fixed up. Now, I guess we got something out of this that people coming after us will never get. There. Anyway, what I want right now is some water. Ooh, my tongue feels like a piece of wool.
2: There won't be any water if you and Pete don't get you still to working, will there? You know, it don't make sense to have to distill salt water just to get a drink.
3: Well, a fancy electric stills went haywire, see? Look at Saunders and that well-driving crew standing in the sun. They've been 4 hours bone dry.
4: Hey, Jim!
2: What is it, Pete?
4: You're still starting to work. I got a good fire, finally.
3: Well, watch that coil. I'll bring some more wood.
2: Now, wait a minute, Jim. What's going wrong in this station, anyway? I've been too sick to care before, but is it just not finding water that's holding things up?
3: Well, there's three islands here, see? The chief had been told to put up the permanent station on Wilkes and the other across the lagoon there.
2: Yeah? Well, why don't he?
3: Well, because Mr. Kane gave it the once-over, and he said right away that sometime or other it's been completely underwater.
2: My gosh.
3: Yeah, you said it. But that's what those scientists are for. Keep us from getting our feet wet. Of course, not finding water on Wilkes or Wake either one. Well, that was a tough break. But they haven't given up looking for it here on Peel.
2: Well, what if they don't find it here either?
3: Oh, I don't know. I guess they'd build enough stills after a while. Only it'd be kind of tough on us in the meantime.
4: Hey, Jim, look. A half a tub of water. It don't taste so good, but it's water.
3: Oh, boy. You wait here a minute, Shorty. Hey, listen, Pete. Take it right up to Saunders and the boy. You take the other side. There. Now, lift it steady.
5: All right.
4: Hang on.
5: I've got it. Yeah. Watch your step going up this hill.
3: All right.
5: Little roots sticking out of the sand.
3: Yeah. Holy sun. Minute you work to get you.
5: Right. Yeah.
4: Right again.
5: Yeah. Say, on, Saunders and his drilling crew look excited.
3: We're down the truck, Pete. There you are. I'll take a cup for him. Tell him we got some water. Hey, Mr. Saunders.
5: Don't bother me now.
3: Well, you said the report when my still worked. It's working. I tinkered all night.
5: We've hit jail again, Saunders.
3: Hey, Mr. Saunders, I never got near enough to ask you, but why can't I stand the permanent crew at Wake?
5: For the love of Pete! Is this the time to bother me with crazy questions?
3: No, sir, but still, I asked you the night of the Victory Banquet at Midway, and you said that maybe...
5: Listen, maybe no one will stay here. Maybe there'll be no air route to China, the way it looks now.
3: Yes. Have a drink, Mr. Saunders. It's real water.
5: Thanks. Not so bad. Pass it out to my men.
3: Now, could I stay?
5: My heavens, yes, stay, if anyone stays. We're in sand again, Mr. Saunders.
3: Oh, yeah?
5: Here's my finger now.
4: It looks like the water.
5: Now, this looks like something.
4: Water!
6: Water! Water!
4: Water!
6: Water!
3: Is it real water?
1: Oh, Shorty. Hey, you go back and lie down.
3: No, you wait to drink first.
1: Hey, Shorty, I'm going to stay here. Drink and wish me luck.

0: The finding of water speeded the Wake Island project. Wearily, doggedly, the men of the North Haven constructed their aerial base on Peel Island. After completing the bases at Guam and Manila, the North Haven took aboard the construction crew and sailed for home. But Jim Harwood and a group of airport technicians remained. It is November the 26th, 1935. In the radio room on Peel Island, a young man listens intently before his instruments. Jim Harwood enters.
1: Hey, Clem. Captain says I'm to wait here and run the errands you need.
2: All right, quiet.
3: China Clipper. China Clipper. Calling Wake.
2: Okay, China Clipper, go ahead.
3: China Clipper. Sighted base. On schedule. 20 miles east of Wake. Altitude 8,000.
2: Wake to China Clipper. Okay, China Clipper, come on in. Ceiling unlimited. Visibility good. Wind southeast 8. Sea moderate.
1: Gee, they'll be here in a minute. It's hard to believe.
2: Yeah, you've seen planes come in before.
1: Sure, but not with mail for the Philippines. This is official.
2: Everything ready on the float?
1: The mechs have been lined up for hours. Hey, listen.
2: Well, it's flying almost 200 per in the last full report, so it'll land in a minute.
1: It's come over 5,000 miles.
2: Calm yourself. It'll be one a week pretty soon.
3: China Clipper coming in for landing.
2: Okay, China Clipper, I'll set for you.
1: Hey, look at her, Clem. Here she is. She's a beauty. Now, watch the circle.
2: Hitting the channel just right.
1: That China Clipper. Boy, don't tell me the history books won't give her just as big a hand as the Mayflower.

0: From the United States to China in less than a week. It seemed like a dream only a few short months ago, but it is a brilliant reality today. Thanks not only to Pan American's skillful pilots, but to the construction engineers and crews who preceded them. Americans who might have held far easier jobs took difficult work because the end in view challenged their strength and purpose. This ability to set a goal for oneself and to get there has been a mark of Americans in every age. The spirit of enterprise continues to be outstanding in the cavalcade of America.
1: That story about taking ice to the West Indies was really pretty amazing to me, because I'd never thought of the obvious fact that tropical lands in those old times just didn't know what ice was. Nowadays, even on the equator, your ice man will keep your refrigerator filled with pure ice, or you can own your own private ice plant in the shape of an automatic refrigerator. And that indeed is one of the real blessings of science. The discovery of refrigeration and the widespread use of ice has made a big change in living conditions. Even the farmer in New England or Minnesota or any other northern state, despite the fact that he can cut ice out of his pond and haul enough to the ice house to last all summer, even he benefits from refrigeration. Refrigerator railway cars and boats bring him foods that he wouldn't otherwise be able to get frequently or economically, and also permit him to ship the products that he raises, widening his market and increasing his income. But don't think the American farmer is behind the times on this ice proposition. No, sir. You'll find plenty of handsome refrigerators in farmhouses. Then there's the fishing industry, which has so greatly widened its scope through the frosting or freezing of seafoods and the transportation of fresh fish in refrigerated cars and ships, and the great packing industry, which depends so largely on refrigerated storage of meats. You may not realize it, but in colonial times, if you wanted a sirloin steak, you just waited until somebody killed a cow, and that might not be until next month. And all of you folks who like ice cream, just remember that this favorite American dessert is another gift of refrigeration. It also is interesting to note that the far-flung island bases of the Pacific air route couldn't exist without refrigeration to preserve supplies. We can thank chemistry for all the joys of ample ice. Certain chemicals, in changing from a liquid to a gas, absorb so much heat that a freezing cold temperature is created. Chemists have discovered a number of such chemicals which are useful as refrigerants, and several of them are made by DuPont. In their contribution to human enjoyment, they well illustrate the importance of chemical research and the watchword of DuPont chemists: better things for better living through chemistry.

next Wednesday at this same time, DuPont will present a program that pays tribute to the courage and loyalty of American womanhood, shown both in pioneer times and today, in the Cavalcade of America.

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1: V-I-C-K-S, VIX, presents the Matinee Theater, starring Victor Jory.

0: the makers of Vicks Vapor Rub, brings you the Matinee Theater, starring Victor Jory in Hold Back the Dawn. Here's a good thing to remember when you catch a cold. The best-known home remedy for relieving miseries of colds is Vicks Vapor Rub.
1: Ladies and gentlemen, today from the stage of the Matinee Theater, Vicks presents Paramount Pictures' exciting romantic drama, Hold Back the Dawn, which starred Charles Boyer and Olivia de Havilland. The curtain rises on the hero of our story.
2: My name is George Zitzcovescu. I was born in Romania, but I spent most of my life in Paris, on the Riviera, in Saint Moritz, at the Lido, and most of the other play spots of Europe. My papers give my occupation as a dancer, which is correct in a general sort of way. It was an easy life. You had a deep voice and knew how to look at women. But the war came and people who had money left for America. And that was my idea, too, but you need a visa to go to America, and unfortunately there had been some scandal in the papers about me and a lady from New York. So I went to Mexico, to a dusty little town that straddles the border of California. There's a wire fence along that border. Through it, you can see the United States. But don't let anyone tell you that fence is only 12 feet high. It's 1,000 miles high. And there...
3: Mr. Isovescu, every year the United States permits the entrance of about 150 immigrants. That number is proportioned among the various European countries. Mr. Isovescu, you come under the Romanian quarter, which is very small and very crowded. You'll have to wait between 5 and 8 years to get in.
2: 5 to 8 years. 5 to 8. It was a prison sentence. I, who had lived most of my years at the Ritz in the Savoy, registered at the Esperanza. Rates $1 a day, cheaper by the year. After I got settled, I went over to the bar across the street. I hadn't been sitting there more than a few minutes when I met an old friend. My former dancing partner, Tamara.
4: George!
2: Well, Tamara!
4: How wonderful to see you again. And still as handsome as ever.
2: Tamara, well, what are you doing down here?
4: Oh, I came down for a day from Los Angeles with some people. Those drunks at the next table.
2: Oh.
4: That is not the same tomorrow, George. I was the Hotel Esperanza. I served a little time there, too. But not long. Not this baby. I was in 4 weeks.
2: 4 weeks? How did you ever manage that?
4: The simplest way in the world. I married an American. Your papers go to Washington, and in 4 weeks, everything is settled. They let you in. Oh, of course, you have to wait 3 years before you are a citizen. By the way, George, if you are interested, I have been divorced for some time now. Yeah. I'm staying at the hotel for the weekend. I'll see you around.
2: So it was as easy as that. Just marry an American and swing right over the fence. The town was full of them, gay, light-hearted people on a holiday. I had only to travel across the street from the hotel to the garage to find my American, Emmy Brown. She was standing in a doorway, perilously close to tears, arguing with two mechanics.
5: But can't you give me some idea of how much longer it'll take you to fix it?
6: Pues verá usted, señorita, todavía tenemos que soldar los tubos del radiador.
5: I can't understand a word you're saying. You promised the car would be ready by 3 o'clock.
6: Por favor, señorita, cállese, que nos pone nerviosos.
5: What did you say?
2: He says you are only making them nervous.
5: Oh, well, I don't know what to do.
2: Can I be of some service?
5: No, there's nothing you can do, thank you. You see, I brought the children down here to show them a fiesta in Mexico, and the car broke down, and I...
2: Your children?
5: No, my class. I've left them in the garage office with one of the older students. You see, I'm a school teacher.
2: Oh.
5: And if we're not back by 9 o'clock tonight, Mr. McAdams, the principal, thinks we're all dead in a ditch.
2: While you're waiting for the car, why not come across the street to the hotel and telephone and tell him you're all right?
5: Yes, I suppose that would be the thing to do.
2: May I show you?
5: Thank you. It's very kind of you.
2: We went over to the hotel. We sat in the lobby waiting for her call to go through. Cigarette, Miss Brown?
5: No, thank you. The schoolboy doesn't approve.
2: Oh.
5: And to tell you the truth, I don't like cigarettes very much.
2: Oh, yes, I see.
5: What's the... You're staring at me, Mr. Iskovesky.
2: Forgive me, but it's hard not to stare at anyone so lovely.
5: Well, I'm sure that's very nice of you.
6: We have the young lady's call now.
5: Oh, good. Thank you so much. I'll come at once.
2: The mechanics decided they could not repair a car until morning, and a $5 bill that I had invested helped them to decide it. There were no rooms available in the hotel, but I persuaded the manager to make beds for Miss Brown and the children on the couches in the lobby. She had a hard time going to sleep that night, little Miss Brown. Her heart was beating fast, and her neat, tidy senses were all thrown out of gear. She found a kind of half-sleep at last, and then about 5 o'clock in the morning, she awoke and saw me sitting in a chair halfway across the lobby, watching her.
5: Mr. Iskovescu, what are you doing here?
2: You'll wake the children.
5: Oh, please, you have no right to be here.
2: Of course I have no right. No right to sit here watching your face, learning it like a poem. No right at all to tell you I'm in love with you.
5: Things go away right now, please.
2: Miss Brown, we're like two trains halted for a moment at the same station, but going in different directions. We can't change our course any more than we can hold back the dawn. Look, it's growing light already. Everyone will be stirring soon, and you will be gone from me forever.
5: Please don't touch me.
2: You are very conscientious, Miss Brown. No infringement of the regulations for you. No rebellions, nor violent desires. Not for you, the sudden flash which lights up your whole life. Oh, my dear, it is not this kiss I want. It's all your kisses, it's all your life. Look at your hand, Miss Brown. No, your left hand.
5: Why, it's a ring. A wedding ring. But how...
2: Yes, it's a wedding ring, Miss Brown. I put it on your hand as you slept. It was my mother's. Now you see how wild a dream can be. You are wise and sane and cool. But you will let me kiss you just once.
5: Yes. Just once.
2: Ah, you're so sweet. So lovely. Goodbye, Miss Brown.
5: No. Oh, no. No, don't go. Wait. Oh, wait a minute. Please wait.
2: I...
5: Please don't walk so fast.
2: I'm sorry.
5: Thank you. That's better. About your being lonesome.
2: Yes?
5: Other people are lonesome. So lonesome they almost give up waiting. Miss McAdams always said I was crazy, but I knew all the time, deep down in my heart, that someday, somebody, somehow would come along. Even though Azusa, California was at the other end of the world. Let me tell you, let me try to explain how I feel.
2: We had to get the Mexican judge out of bed. The license was $5. It seemed a sound investment. The ceremony was brief, the office drab and sordid, but to Emmy Brown, being there was like standing at an altar in a cathedral with great bells ringing. She was radiant when we came out, arm in arm.
5: I always expected to be married in the Margaret Martin Memorial Church in Azusa.
2: In Azusa?
5: Uh-huh. I never dreamed of anything so beautiful and exciting as this. It's... Oh, George, please don't walk so fast.
2: I'm sorry. I keep forgetting how little you are.
5: My, there'll be some pride back home. Mrs. George Iskovescu. You know, I don't even know what you are. Doctor, lawyer, merchant, chief.
2: Rich man, poor man, beggar man, thief.
5: Oh, George, I wish I didn't have to take the children back this morning. It's awful to have to leave you, George.
2: Well, in 4 or 5 weeks, my papers will be straightened out and I'll be able to join you.
5: In Azusa.
2: Yes, in Azusa.
5: You won't be so lonesome now, will you?
2: No.
5: I won't either. I have your ring and your name and your love. Oh, look, there's the station wagon. The children are already in it. I must go, George.
2: I'll take you to the car.
5: No, please. It'll be easier to go if you don't. You stay here. George.
2: Yes?
5: I don't exactly know how to say it, but this is like the beginning of the world, really. I hope I can make you happy. Goodbye, George.
2: Goodbye, darling.
7: Well, George, eh? You got married.
4: Is that the bride getting into the station wagon?
2: That's the matter. She's going back to Azusa. Azusa, California. She's a school teacher there.
4: A school teacher?
2: Yes.
4: Well, she ought to be easy to shake off. Tell her of a love that was too great to last. A mistake that was too lovely not to have been made. That she was too good and you too low.
2: You know, those words almost have a ring of truth. A mistake too lovely, a girl too good.
4: George, what's happening to you?
2: Kissing her was like kissing wet snow.
4: You couldn't be in love with a school teacher from Azusa. You don't fall in love, George. That's not the role you play.
2: I haven't said I'm in love.
4: You haven't said you're not?
2: No, Tamara. I haven't said I'm not. But better not make any plans tonight. Better not make any

0: In just a moment, Act Two of Hold Back the Dawn, starring Victor Jory. Every mother knows how hard it is these blustery days to keep children from catching cold. But fortunately, most mothers have given a lot of thought to the problem. And the modern way they use to relieve miseries of children's colds is to rub Vicks Vapor Rub on throat, chest, and back. These millions of thankful mothers have found that the moment you rub on Vapor Rub, its relief-giving action starts right to work. It helps relieve congestion and irritation in the upper breathing passages, the coughing spasms, sore throat, and that muscular soreness or tightness. And results are so satisfying because Vapor Rub penetrates. Penetrates into the cold, congested upper bronchial tubes with its special soothing medicinal vapors. And at the same time, it stimulates. Stimulates chest and back surfaces like a comforting, warming poultice. And this penetrating, stimulating action of Vapor Rub keeps on working for hours to bring such grand relief. Mind you, only Vapor Rub gives you this special penetrating, stimulating action. The best-known home remedy for relieving miseries of colds is Vicks Vapor Rub.
1: And now from the stage of Vicks Matinee Theater, the second act of Hold Back the Dawn, starring Victor Jory. It's about a week later. George Iscovescu and Tamara are at a small table in the bar when a man comes up and joins them. The man's name is Hammock. He's a member of the immigration department.
2: Well, well, well, Mrs. Shaughnessy. How's your husband?
3: I don't exactly know, Mr. Hammock. We are divorced about a year now.
2: No, not really. You mean it's gone, that beautiful love match?
3: I really loved him then.
2: Sure. Only once he got you across the border, you found you didn't like the shape of his nose.
3: Now, see here, Mr. Hammock,
2: I'm not saying anything, Mrs. Shaughnessy. You made the grade. In is in. Only there's been an awful epidemic of marrying up and down the border. We finally got our eyes open. No kidding anymore. The department has a new theme song. Is it love or is it immigration?
4: While I was sitting there listening to Hammock and Tamara, I'd seen the Azusa school wagon drive up in front of the hotel and a small figure dart up the steps. I was suddenly in a panic that Mr. Hammock might see her and start asking questions. I followed her up to the room, and when I got there, I didn't know what to say to her. I could not believe that I was falling in love, and yet my heart was pounding like a schoolboy's.
5: Yours, darling, isn't it wonderful? Mr. McAdams got a substitute teacher from Riverside. He gave me a week off and said I could use the car. Isn't that exciting, George?
4: Exciting, I should say so. Come on, let's find a road and follow it wherever it leads. To a lake or a palace or a fishing village. Let's spend these few days they've given you recklessly, gloriously.
5: Oh, George, I love you. It's starting to rain.
4: And I love the rain.
5: So do I.
4: Come on, we'll start right now. I thought I'd take her to Ensenada, a matter of 50 miles. 4 hours, I figured it, but in the night and the storm, I must have taken a wrong turn. Ah, yes, a wrong turn in more than one way. I never did find Ensenada, and I never did find my way back to the road I had planned for my own life. We rode on through the wind and the rain, safe, warm, and happy.
5: George, did you ever notice how things talk sometimes? Listen to those windshield wipers. They're saying together, together, together. Can't you hear it?
4: Together, together. Ah, yes, I've

0: We spent 6 days in heaven. We drove to a small village called Kaloya. They were having a bridal festival. And outside the small country church, there was an olive tree, and there was a legend that said, if a married couple shook it, however many olives fell, that is how many children they would have. Well, of course, we had to try it.
1: Shake hard, George. Shake hard.
0: There.
2: There you are. One. Two. Three.
1: Oh, that's wonderful. I hope all three of them look just like you. Oh, George, won't it be wonderful?
0: The next day we drove to Tabatoyo, down to San Miguel. The third day, we started back along the Gulf. We didn't return into the hotel until the last hour of the last day. You couldn't make a mistake and think it's tomorrow that you're due back in Azusa, could you?
1: I'm afraid not, darling. July 13th, parent-teachers meeting auditorium, 8 o'clock.
0: Parent-teachers meeting. Oh, it sounds very dull. How long will it take you to drive there?
1: 5 hours.
0: Why don't you go up to your room and freshen up? I'll take the car over to the garage and get the gas tank filled.
1: All right, darling.
0: Oh, if only fate or God had warned me, things might have been so different. If I had only gone upstairs with her. If. How often our lives hang upon an if.
3: Mrs. Escovescu?
1: Yes?
3: I am Tamara, a friend of your husband, Georges. There's something of mine I want you to give me back.
1: Of yours?
3: My wedding ring. Oh.
1: Well, what would I be doing with your wedding ring?
3: Wearing it. I loaned it to Georges.
1: This? It belonged to his mother.
3: Oh, isn't he wonderful? The way he knows how to pluck at the heartstrings. Listen, sister. Georges married you to pass through that gate. For the same reason I married my American. With the same ring. But don't stare at me. Take a look at the engraving inside. Two puts for keeps. Just slip it off.
1: No.
3: Maybe you should know a little more about the history of Georges Escovescu.
1: Get out. Please. Please.
3: I know what you're thinking. I'm dirt. Well, so is he. We belong together. And you? You think you are a teacher. You're a schoolgirl who learned life out of a school book. Well, you'd have learned this lesson in 6 weeks or in 6 months. I'm telling it to you in 6 minutes. Get away. Get in that car and don't turn back. Yes?
4: Senora Escovescu, a Senor Hammock is waiting to see you in the lobby.
3: Who? He's from the immigration department. Don't go. Don't see him.
1: I'll be right down, Flores. Take my bag, please.
4: Yes, Senorita.
3: You can't give him away. What for? It won't do you any good.
1: I learned life from a school book. Remember?
0: Emmy, I...
5: Not a word out of you, Escovescu. Now, Mrs. Escovescu, I want it understood. I have no right to bother you with any questions down here in Mexico. Just that if we think an American might be getting a dirty deal, we...
1: I'll answer any question.
5: How long had you known Mr. Escovescu when you married him?
1: A few hours.
5: Had you any idea he was waiting to get into the States?
1: Yes.
5: And that he might have married you to turn the trick?
1: He might, but it isn't likely. You see, I asked him to marry me. There's nothing wrong, Mr. Hammock. George told me all about his past. There weren't any false pretenses. We love each other. Very much.
5: Okay, Mrs. Escovescu. Have it your own way. Maybe I'm just dumb. See you later.
0: Tamara talked to you.
1: Yes.
0: And I've always been so full of words, you know. Big ones, smooth ones, fancy ones. But I don't seem to have any just now. I don't know what to say except... Thanks.
1: George, I come from a small town. We don't have fine hotels. We eat in a drugstore. But we leave a tip just the same. I don't feel I was too generous for these 7 days. Goodbye, George.

0: Emmy, don't go. There's a lot I must say to you.
1: The only thing for you to say is goodbye.
0: I stood there over an hour, watching that door she'd walked out of, watching that street that she'd driven down and away. And suddenly my hands began to grow cold with fear. Do you know that feeling when a premonition breaks over you like a black wave? In my ears were the sound of tires taking a wild curve. Before my eyes was her foot on the gas pedal, pressing it down. I heard the screech. The screech of brakes and the crash. I swear I heard it. And I heard the whine of the sirens. And when the phone rang, I knew what the message would be. I knew.
2: Senor Escobesco. Oh, Dios mio. Dios mio.
0: What's happened to her? What's happened?
2: An accident. A bad accident.
0: Yes, where have they taken her? Where have they taken her?
2: The Los Angeles receiving hospital.
0: I'll take your car for it.
2: They won't let you cross the border. You have no passport.
0: I'll get across the border. Give me your car keys.
2: If you crash the border, they will catch you, and they will never let you in again. Never.
0: Give me the keys.
2: All right, senor. All right.
0: I drove to that gate without stopping. I heard the shouts. I knew they would follow me, but I didn't stop. I drove with the pedal right down to the floor. And when I got to the hospital, the doctor was with her. How is she, doctor?
3: She's unconscious. The steering wheel was crushed against her. There doesn't seem to be any fight left in her. Helps her to breathe.
0: Emmy. It's yours. I'm here, Emmy.
4: George.
3: Go on. Keep talking.
0: Go on. Try to breathe, Emmy. Just try. Try hard. That's it. Again. Now again. It's all right, Emmy. You remember the rain beating down on the windshield that night and the wiper going and the word it spoke. Together. Together. Together. Breathe, Emmy. Together. Emmy, we're together. Together.
4: George.
0: I don't know how long I sat there, but I must have said it a million times. Together. Breathe. Together. Breathe. And at last, the doctor said...
3: She's asleep now. She's going to be all right. I think you saved her life, Mr. Escobesco.
0: I love her. Oh, how I love her. I left Emmy then. I went back across the border. What else was there for me to do? Emmy had no further use for me. She made that very clear, and the country had no use for me, and I hadn't very much use for myself. It must have been about a month later that Mr. Hammock came to me in the park. I had been expecting something from him because he knew I'd crashed across the border. I was sitting on the park bench, tracing letters in the gravel with my cane.
5: Hello, Mr. Escobescu.
0: Hello, Mr. Hammock.
5: What are you doing? Writing letters?
0: No. Advertisements. Slightly reformed character, eager for some decent work. Any place on the globe where they will have him.
5: Oh, I see. Well, in answer to your ad, we herewith inform you that we've made an opening for you right there, over that border. Huh? A certain immigration inspector, who shall for the moment be nameless, neglected to report a certain incident about a man crashing the border. And there's no use shooting your mouth off about it once you get in there.
0: Get in? In where?
5: In the United States.
0: United?
5: There's somebody waiting for you. See, right over there at that gate. She has all your papers.
0: My papers? Why, it's Emmy!
5: You're the husband of an American wife, aren't you? Go on, don't keep her waiting.
0: Emmy!
5: And say, what was that she was telling me all the way down about the two of you raising olives?
0: Emmy! Emmy! Emmy!
4: George! Welcome home, my darling. Welcome home.
0: Darling. Oh, my

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1: 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Your requests have been coming in great numbers, and have been very helpful to me in scheduling your future plays. For example, next week you will hear one of the finest plays ever written, the dramatic romance of Elizabeth, the Queen, by Maxwell Anderson. 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
0: Our play was adapted from the Paramount picture by Gene Holloway and directed by Richard Sandville. Paramount's latest success is the heartwarming story And Now Tomorrow with Loretta Young and Alan Ladd. The role of Emmy today was played by Betty Winkler. Victor Jory is currently co-starring with Miriam Hopkins in The Perfect Marriage. Music for this series is under the direction of Mark Warno. Be sure to be with us again next week when Vicks, the makers of Vicks VapoRub, brings you the matinee theater production of Elizabeth the Queen, starring Victor Jory as Lord Essex. This is CBS, the Columbia Broadcasting System.
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4: Manufacturing chemists of the medical profession since 1858, bring you Academy Award. The pictures, the players, the techniques and skills which have won or been nominated for. The coveted awards granted each year by the Academy of Motion Picture Arts and Sciences to each in his field for outstanding achievement.

House of Squibb, makers of the great family of Squibb medicinal products, today bring you two singers, Charles Laughton and Charlie Ruggles, playing the famous roles they created for the screen in that outstanding comedy drama, Ruggles Red Gap. Mr. Laughton has twice been nominated as Best Actor of the Year, and in 1932 won the Academy Award. Ruggles of Red Gap was nominated as Best Production of the Year for the 1935 Academy Award.

0: This is the story of a good American and how he grew. This is the story of Ruggles, a gentleman's gentleman, a man's man, an English valet whose master lost him in an unfortunate game of poker to a horny-handed American citizen of Red Gap, a friendly town of the far west.
1: Do I understand your lordship to say that I was at stake in a game of poker?
2: That's right. It seems I lost you, Ruggles, for Mr. and Mrs. Egbert Flowd. Not a rustic chat, Egbert, made of pile in mining, Ruggles. But you don't have to go off if you don't want to.
1: Go off, sir.
2: I've got an idea. I rather think they want to take you back to Red Gap.
1: Red Gap, sir?
2: Yes, Ruggles, some outpost in America, I believe.
1: America? America, my lord. A country of slavery.
2: Oh, I think that's all finished. I believe some chap with the name of Lincoln did something about it.
1: I understand, my lord.
2: There's the bell, Ruggles. I wouldn't be surprised if this isn't that chap Egbert. To collect you.
1: To collect me, my lord? Very well, my lord. By the way, my lord, any parting remarks?
2: I don't think so, Ruggles. Oh, yes, of course. Step up a plate, Ruggles.
1: Thank you, my lord.

0: chap.
1: Pretty far from London, eh?
0: Yes, sir. Are those cowboys, Mr. Cloud?
1: Yep, friends and neighbors. Well, come on, let's go. And remember now, none of that fancy butler stuff with me around here, Bill. As far as I'm concerned, you're Colonel Ruggles. You get that? Colonel Ruggles.
0: Yes, sir, but I mean to say so.
1: Come on, Abby, let's go.
2: Oh,
3: sweet of you to come and meet us.
2: Oh, how smart you're looking at Cutaway. I'd never have known it was you.
1: You will ain't so sure myself, daughter.
3: This is Ruggles, Egbert's man. We persuaded our friend Lord Brickstead to let him come to us. Ruggles, this is Mr. Belknap Jackson, our son-in-law.
4: Sir, how do you do?
1: You holy cow, there's your ma, Effie. Ma Pettingill. You old maverick.
5: Sourdough, you old horn toad.
1: Well, Ma, what kept you? I'll bet you were sitting in that old silver dollar saloon.
5: I think so. Don't you know that this is the first train that's been on time since the railroad was built?
4: Foreign travel doesn't seem to have altered my dear father-in-law very much. I dare say you find him rather a trial after his lordship, eh, Ruggles?
0: Not at all, Mr. Belknap Jackson. Quite the reverse.
6: Hey, Sourdough, where'd you get that trashy suit?
1: And that hat!
6: Oh, baby!
0: Excuse me, son.
1: Hey, Ma, meet the Colonel.
5: Hi, Colonel.
1: How do you do?
5: Where's your uniform?
7: Later.
5: Do I hear the voice of that darn dude, Belknap Jackson?
4: Later, you can't shake hands with him. He's a man's man.
5: You bet your boots he is.
3: Hello, Mother.
5: Why, Effie? Well, darn me. If you don't look like a real lady. Hey, boy?
3: Mother, Ruggles is Egbert's servant.
5: Well, too good for him if you ask me.
4: Bring that luggage, Ruggles.
0: Very good, son.
5: You're gonna like it, dear Ruggles. If Egbert likes you, you're a regular guy. And if you're okay with Egbert, you're okay with Red Gap.
0: Thank you, madam.
5: And don't be calling me madam, Colonel. My name's Ma. Ma Pettingill.
0: Yes, Ma.
1: Well, come on, there's the wagon. Let's get going. Come on, Bill.
0: Bill, Lisa, yes, sir.
3: Just a minute, Egbert. I have written out this notice, which is to be printed in the society page of our newspaper. The Clouds are accompanied by their English manservant, secured to the Earl of Brimstead. He will no doubt do much to impart an air of continental smartness to the Cloud reception today.
1: Whoa, that's some mess of words, huh?
3: Now, you give that to Dick Henshaw, the editor of the paper, himself.
1: All right, Effie. Come on, Bill. Let's go.
0: Go, sir. Yes, sir. But is this the newspaper office, sir?
1: Oh, no. This is Nell Pinner's place. The Bohemian crowd's having a barbecue.
8: Hello, Sourdough. When did you come off the train?
1: Well, I just got in, Jake. Jake, shake hands with my friend Colonel Ruggles.
0: How do you do?
1: Colonel, shake hands with Jake Henshaw. Smartest newspaper man in the West.
8: How do you do? Colonel? What army, sir?
0: Well, the truth of the matter is that I...
1: British Army, retired.
8: You don't say so. Well, say, that's a swell piece for the paper.
1: All right, well, go ahead, Bill. Go on. Now circulate. Make yourself to home.
0: Yes, sir. It seems to be a very tempting odor, sir. Could I inquire into its origin?
1: Well, that's barbecue sauce, Bill. Go on over and chin with the gal who's cooking it. That's Mrs. Judson.
3: Why, Egbert Cloud, you old son of a gun.
1: Hello, Nell. I've been looking for you. Where have you been?
0: This meat sauce is really excellent, my good woman.
9: If you're calling me good woman because you don't know my name... Name's Judson.
0: I'm delighted to make your acquaintance, I'm sure.
9: So you like my meat sauce, do you?
0: It's very good. It's very good indeed, in its own way.
9: What do you mean, in its own way?
0: Well, I was just thinking that maybe a few drops of this and a little bit of that might transform it into a really superlative sauce.
9: Oh, so that's what you're thinking. Well, let me tell you that I've been making meat sauce for longer than I can remember, and nobody's ever found fault.
0: My dear Mrs. Judson, I was not finding fault.
9: Well, then, what did you mean by a few drops of this and a little of that?
0: Well, I only meant that maybe a little spice and perhaps some wine vinegar.
9: Who ever heard of putting wine vinegar in a meat sauce? Ah! Why? I believe you're kidding me.
0: I shouldn't dream of kidding, of doing such a thing, Mrs. Judson. I was only trying to put you right.
9: Put me right. Now listen, Colonel. You stick to the things you know, like leading a regiment.
0: What?
9: And I'll stick to what I know.
0: My dear Mrs. Judson, let us not become embroiled in an international squabble. Yes. Shall we dance?
9: I love you.
0: Thank you.
1: Cheeseville, here comes bad news himself. It's Belknap Jackson.
9: Colonel, whatever is the matter? I must say you're the finest dancer I've ever had, sir, my dear.
7: Would
0: you excuse me for just a moment, please?
7: Well, Ruggles, what have you to say?
0: Only that Mr. Egbert brought me here, sir, and told me to mix. I am endeavoring to obey his instructions.
7: Don't be impertinent. I was driving past and I saw you dancing. Saw you with my very own eyes. Now, you'll leave this place immediately.
0: Not without Mr. Egbert's order, sir.
7: What?
0: I am sorry, sir. I say, was that you that kicked me, sir?
7: Yes, it most certainly was. I hope that'll teach you a lesson.
1: Wait, he kicked me?
0: Yes, sir. So I did, sir.
1: Why, I did, didn't I?
0: I demand that ruffian be discharged at once.
3: Whatever possessed you to kick Mr. Belknap Jackson, I shall never understand.
0: Nor I, madam. Ordinarily, I am a model of self-control. It must have been Mr. Belknap Jackson's unfortunate behavior.
3: Oh, I'm afraid you'll have to go, Ruggles.
0: Madam, do you mean that I am to be abandoned to my fate in this uncivilized outpost?
7: Oh.
3: Uncivilized outpost?
1: You see, Effie, the man's utterly impossible. Go and pack your bags immediately.
0: Sir, how am I to return to England?
1: You should have thought of that before, I'm afraid.
0: Yes, sir.
1: Now, just a minute, Bill. Just a minute. Look here, you two. Before you go throwing Bill out on his ear, you'd better get a load of today's paper. Colonel Marmaduke Ruggles, late of the British Army, bond vivant and man of the world, is at present the honored guest of Mr. Egbert Plough.
3: Wait! That's not the message I gave you to be printed.
1: I know, Effie, but let me finish. An intimate friend of the Earl of Brinstead, Colonel Ruggles, will be a great acquisition to our social life. We understand that a series of entertainments are already being planned by socially prominent figures of Red Gap, such as Mrs. Judy Ballard and Mrs. Ralph Wilson.
7: Oh, this is disaster. This is complete social disaster.
3: Oh, how dare you pass yourself off as a colonel?
0: I made no such pretense, madam. You know Mr. Plough will call me that.
3: Oh, Mrs. Judy Ballard, a party for Ruggles. Oh, what are we going to do? Oh, how do you do? You must be Colonel Ruggles. This is Mrs. Ballard, Carrie.
0: How do you do?
3: We felt we simply had to make your acquaintance.
0: What are we going to do?
7: We've got
0: to
7: go through with it.
3: Effie, my dear, we just called to welcome the Colonel to Red Gap. Oh, how sweet of you.
7: Sure, you'll excuse the Colonel for a minute. He was just going to change out of those black things into something cooler.
3: Well, dear, excuse him if he's not too long.
0: Yeah. But I thought...
3: Never mind what you thought, Colonel. Charles will tell you all about it.
7: Come along. Colonel?
0: Yes, sir.
1: Yes, Charlie.
0: Yes,
7: Charlie.

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Before continuing with the second part of Ruggles of Red Gap, we want to thank Paramount Pictures for making this story available. Paramount's current production is OSS, starring Alan Ladd and Geraldine Fitzgerald. And now the House of Squibb presents part two of Academy Awards, starring Charles Laughton and Charlie Ruggles in Ruggles of Red Gap.

0: Ruggles. Now the farce is over. Just what are you doing in the library, Ruggles?
1: I am discovering the most amazing things about your country, sir. A land of freedom and equality. You know, Abraham Lincoln said...
0: Where did you get that book?
1: I found it on the shelf, sir.
0: So I see. Well, if you had taken the trouble to look, you would have found my name on the fly leaf. If you had inquired, you would have learned that I allow no one to use my book.
1: I'm very sorry.
0: Yes, and those house slippers. They're particularly offensive to me. They belong only in the bedroom.
1: His lordship frequently wore house slippers in the drawing room, sir. In fact, I recall one occasion when he went dancing in house slippers.
0: Oh, no, no. No gentleman would go beyond the bathroom with those shoes.
1: Do you mean to imply that his lordship was...
0: Drop that weapon!
1: Weapon, sir. I was only resting my hand on this bookend, sir. Just your imagination, sir.
0: Oh, no, it isn't. I caught the same murderous look in your eyes the night you struck me.
1: I hope that incident has been forgotten, sir.
0: Well, it hasn't. And that's why I'm giving you notice.
1: Notice, sir?
0: Exactly. And keep your hand away from that bookend.
1: I can't believe it, sir. I thought everything was going so well.
0: Well, for you. But for the rest of us, the situation is impossible. Now, here's your ticket to San Francisco. I fancy you can manage to work your way to London from there. That's all, Ruggles. You'll just have time to pack and catch the number 36. South!
1: My train is a half hour late, and I thought I would drop in and have a bite to eat.
2: Welcome to the Silver Dollar Saloon, Colonel.
1: Eat hearty.
2: Well. What are you doing here, Bill?
1: Oh, Mr. Cloud, sir. I hope you don't think that I followed you here, sir. I thought you were on your way to the ranch.
3: We are. Only we thought it wouldn't hurt none if we split a bottle of liquor first.
2: Well, what's eating you, Bill? Sit down.
1: It's very nice of you to cover an awkward situation like this, sir. But I must ask to be excused.
2: What's he talking about?
3: First time I ever seen Bill drunk.
1: I am not drunk. I just want you to know, sir, that I have only the kindliest feelings towards you both.
3: High as a pick.
1: And now, if you'll excuse me, I must catch my train.
3: Train?
2: Well, sit down here, Bill, and sober up.
1: No, sir, I am not in the least intoxicated. I am simply trying to tell you that you are undoubtedly justified in discharging me.
2: We better humor him, huh?
3: Yeah,
2: who fired you, Bill?
1: Oh, Mr. Belknap Jackson, sir. But naturally, he was speaking for the family. It's very kind of you to furnish transportation to San Francisco, sir.
2: To what? Yeah, let me see that ticket. Ma, he means it.
3: You mean that dude, Belknap Jackson, tried to fire you?
1: Why, yes.
3: Well, I'll skin him alive.
2: Now, remember, Ma, don't do nothing rash. He's your son.
3: Oh, quit throwing that up to me.
1: Then I am not...
2: Why, Bill, we wouldn't fire you. Not even if you look like Belknap Jackson.
1: I couldn't be happier, sir.
3: Oh, yes, you could. Drink that.
4: Oh, excuse me. I couldn't help overhearing. But will someone please tell me how Mr. Belknap Jackson could fire an important man like Colonel Ruggles? Fire him for what?
3: We spilled the beans that time.
1: You may as well know, Mrs. Judson, that my introduction to Red Gap as Colonel Marmaduke Ruggles was a horrible mistake. I am no one.
4: Oh, you must be someone.
1: No, I'm not. I am just a nobody.
2: Yeah, but don't tell anybody, Mrs. Judson.
4: You mean you're just a plain, ordinary human being, same as us? Oh, I couldn't be happy.
2: Well, come on, drink up, Bill, and then we're going to... up and move you back in the house.
1: Ah, but I don't want to go back, sir.
2: What do you mean you don't want to go back?
1: Well, I appreciate all you have done for me, sir. But Mr. Belknap Jackson will never consider me more than dirt under his feet, you see. And this is America, sir. A land of freedom and equality. And I must take advantage of my opportunities, sir, like Lincoln did.
3: We already got a president, Bill.
1: Oh, I am not ambitious for public office, madam. But I would like to become a part of this great country. You see, I want to be free and equal. Well, isn't that what America offers us?
2: You bet your boots it is. Now look what it says in the Constitution.
3: What?
2: Well, I guess Lincoln put it as good as anybody that day at Gettysburg. Remember what he said? What
3: did he say?
2: Why, he said... Sam.
3: Mm-hmm.
2: What did Lincoln say that day at Gettysburg?
3: Who?
2: Oh, him. Yeah, why, he said... Hey, Curly.
5: Yeah?
2: What did Lincoln say at Gettysburg?
5: Search me, ass guy. He reads the papers.
2: What did Lincoln say at Gettysburg? Hurry up before I come over and bust you on.
6: Hey, Ed. What did Lincoln say at Gettysburg?
7: I don't know. I wasn't there.
2: Well, what kind of a saloon is this where nobody knows the answer to a simple little question like that? Well, what are you mumbling about, Bill?
1: Dedicated composition.
2: Well, wait a minute. That's it.
1: The unknown.
2: Go ahead, Bill.
1: 87 years ago, our fathers brought forth on this continent a new nation, conceived in liberty and dedicated to the proposition that all men are created equal. We are now engaged in a great civil war, testing whether that nation, or any nation so conceived and so dedicated, can long endure. We are met on a great battlefield of that war. We have come to dedicate a portion of that field as a final resting place for those who here gave their lives, that that nation might live. It is altogether fitting and proper that we should do this. But in a larger sense, we cannot dedicate, we cannot consecrate, we cannot hallow this ground. The brave men, living and dead, who struggled here, have consecrated it far beyond our poor power to add or detract. The world will little note nor long remember what we say here, but it can never forget what they did here. It is for us, the living rather, to be consecrated here to the unfinished work which they who fought here have thus far so nobly advanced. It is rather for us to be here dedicated to the great task remaining before us, that from these honored dead we take increased devotion to that cause for which they gave the last full measure of devotion, that we here highly resolve that these dead shall not have died in vain, that this nation under God shall have a new birth of freedom, and that government of the people, by the people, and for the people, shall not perish from the earth.
2: Well, turn my eyes, Bill. After that, I reckon you not ever go back to being a gent's gent. Why, darn it, you're a better American than we are.
3: Of course he is, you silly old coot. He's better because he's new. The newest American is the best American. I ask any Indian.
2: Doggone you rebels, I'm ferrying. So are all the boys.
3: Snakes and Gila monsters. Look who's come to crab the party.
2: Belknap Jackson, now looky here. What are you pushy-footing around here for?
6: I thought I paid your fare to San Francisco, Ruggles.
7: Yes, you did, but I decided not to go.
3: You heard him. He's free, 21, and an American citizen.
7: Righto.
6: Well, then, I have a little surprise for you.
7: Please, go away from me, will you?
6: I just heard that your master is coming here to fetch you.
3: What?
6: True. Lord Brinstead arrives this morning. He's making a trip all the way to Red Gap just to take you back into service, Ruggles. Now.
2: Is that so? Well, I reckon old Bill will have something to say about that.
4: What's the matter, Colonel? You look like you've seen a ghost.
1: I haven't. Don't call me Colonel.
4: Why?
1: He's coming to get me. You see, I'm still his servant, and I should never have tried anything else.
6: Naturally.
4: Tell him you can't go.
1: But you don't understand. The loyalty of my family to his lordship's family goes back many generations, Mr. Jackson.
4: And so you're going to drop all this. Your chance to be free. To be your own man among men. Just to keep some Englishman buttoned up.
1: Now, Mrs. Jackson, please. You see, just at this moment, I feel as if I should like to jump into the river.
4: Well, all right. Go back to your own lordship and see if I care. And if you're thinking of jumping in the river, jumping it up by the bend. It's deeper there.
1: You don't understand, Mrs. Judson. You don't.
4: Get out of my way and stay out of it. I thought you were a man. But you're just a jellyfish. Colonel!
3: Wow. Looks like that gal has her feelings hurt real bad. Slammed the door and almost shook her custard pudding right to water.
6: Well, Ruggles, you'd better be getting your black suit on again. And while you're at it, put on your ballot, man.
2: Yeah, now looky here.
8: What is all this talk about ballot and everything? What's going on around here?
6: See, Ruggles, retribution.
0: I'll tell you all the truth about this man. You have known him as Colonel Ruggles. Well, he's an imposter. Yes, until he began a life of fraud here in Red Gap, he was nothing but a valet. A man's servant to this Lord Brinstead.
1: And thank you very much for announcing what I intended to disclose myself. It is quite true that I was in his lordship's service for many years, and I am proud of my humble beginning. And I am proud, too, to begin again here in America. And this time, I shall begin a free man. With your permission, Sam, I will ask this gentleman to leave your saloon.
2: Permission granted.
1: You ask me? I order you in the name of Sam. You see, this saloon caters only to the American spirit. And you do not represent the American spirit. You are a schnapper. And a cancer. And a bounder, sir. Words fail me.
3: Then grab that pudding, Bill, and give it to him.
1: Pudding. Yes, of course, madam. The pudding. This is Judson's tempting pudding.
2: You dare to touch me, and I'll...
1: I did it, and I'm glad.
4: What on earth is happening?
1: Madam, I very much regret that I had to use your magnificent pudding in a manner unbecoming a fine dessert.
4: Bill, you did it. You came through. You finally bounced that stuck-up snob.
1: Madam, I have the honor to ask you to share my new life, madam.
4: After seeing this, I'm ready for anything.
1: Even married marriage?
4: Even that. Mrs. Colonel Ruggles. Of Red Gap.
2: Meet Ruggles of Red Gap, everybody. Well, come on, Colonel, say something.
1: Oh, well, thank you, sir. You can fool some of the people all of the time, and all of the people some of the time, but you can't fool all of the people all of the time.

0: If you were to visit the Squibb Laboratories, you could see vitamin D in the making. You'd have to put on dark glasses first, though, because you'd be shown a special lamp. A lamp so powerful that its ultraviolet light converts a substance with no vitamin D activity into a product with 18 million units of vitamin D per gram. That's more vitamin D effect than you can get from the direct rays of the sun on a hot summer day. The lamp that makes vitamins at the Squibb Laboratories helps to supply America's babies with the extra vitamin D they need. It is estimated that 80% of all American babies are now given extra vitamin D. That's why the incidence of rickets is steadily diminishing. And at the Squibb Institute for Medical Research, scientists are constantly seeking new ways in which vitamin D and the other essential vitamins may serve mankind. It's one more example of Squibb's endless quest for perfection. One more reason why Squibb is a name you can trust. Next week, another great picture. The House of Squibb will present Academy Awards starring John Garfield in Pride of the Marines. Struggles of Red Gap was written for radio by Frank Wilson, with an original musical score composed and conducted by Leif Stevens. Our producer-director is D. Engelbach. Charles Lawton can currently be seen in Universal's Because of Him. Charlie Ruggles will soon be seen in Columbia's new picture, Gallant Journey. This is Hugh Brundage bidding you good night until next week at the same time, when you're invited to listen again to Academy Awards, presented by the House of Squibb, a name you can trust. This is CBS, the Columbia Broadcasting System.
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0: Across the country tonight, in millions of hearts and homes, there is a spirit of happiness and thanksgiving. It is more than thanks for turkey dinners, more than our happiness in the reunion of family and friends. It is a renewal of our faith and trust in God. For Thanksgiving Day is meaningless without our prayers of thanks to Him whose goodness comes to us each day. We are thankful for the gifts we have in material things in a world where there is hunger and privation. We are thankful for our freedom to life, liberty and happiness in a world where there is hatred and oppression. Thankful for our spiritual treasures of faith in God and the brotherhood of men. Thankful for our homes where, in peace, we can gather together as a family to pray. This is the spirit of thanksgiving, and prayers go up from millions of homes where families gather together tonight to offer this simple prayer. Thanks be to God.
1: Charles Boyer will return later in the program. Now, tonight's Family Theater stars, Joan Leslie and Paul Henreid, in True Boardman's Home for Thanksgiving.

0: The time, this day. The place, a town in Austria, not far from the German border. The people, Stefan Branick and Mary, his wife. Here, then, is home for Thanksgiving.
1: Mary?
2: Yes, Stefan?
1: You were not asleep?
2: No, I was waiting for you.
1: I finished.
2: Oh, read it to me.
1: Oh, I don't know. It says it all badly, but perhaps somehow behind the words is what I feel for this day. I hope so.
2: Oh, I'm sure it is. Read it, dear.
1: Very well. 27th November 1947. Dear and beloved child-to-be, tonight your father records in this journal the doings of a single day, a day of which you must have full knowledge in the years of your own understanding. Your father writes it in deep affection and with great humility of spirit. He writes it with a prayer, the prayer that in your life there may come to be at least one such day as this has been for me. Here then, dear child, here for you with your mother's love and my own is the journal of this day, the day of your parents' homecoming to the land of your fathers.
2: Oh, Stefan, and you were afraid that what you felt was not in your words. It's beautiful. Go on.
1: Sunrise of this day, my child, found your mother and me already on our way from our last overnight stop in Germany. As the sun made gold the sky of dawn, we rode eagerly along the main highway from Passau to Linz. Of our vehicle, we were very proud. It was a truck, a 2.5-ton truck, and I, at its wheel, felt like a conquering hero returning from the wars.
2: Stefan?
1: Yes?
2: Take it easy, darling. You said yourself it was only 100 kilometers, and we have all day.
1: Was I going too fast? I'm sorry.
2: I don't mind. But you look so intent. Watching you drive, I could only think of Ben-Hur and the chariot.
1: I am flattered, but Brunhilde is not. She's far superior to any chariot.
2: You know, sometimes I think that if you ever really had to choose between this truck and me, I'd be the one to lose out.
1: It would be a difficult decision. To me, you are both beautiful. And Brunhilde does not have the habit of looking at me out of the corner of her headlights and laughing at me.
2: Maybe she doesn't love you enough to laugh at you.
1: She loves me to the bottom of her carburetor.
2: And besides, I wasn't laughing. Not really. I was just happy for you. You're like a 10-year-old. You're so excited.
1: And why not? When any moment now we shall arrive at the border, after nearly 10 years. Would you expect me to be calm?
2: On the contrary. The moment we cross into Austria, I fully expect you to stop, Brunhilde, get out and kiss the ground. That's what a lot of our GIs did when they got home.
1: Well, I shall vary the procedure. Instead, I shall stop Brunhilde and kiss my American wife.
2: Oh, darling, I am so happy for you. For both of us. But mostly for you. We should make a kind of family holiday of this date. The day the Branick family came home.
1: It's a good idea. Let's see, what's today? Thursday, November 27th.
2: Stefan, I didn't realize. Thursday, the last Thursday in November? It's Thanksgiving.
1: Yes, of course. This is a holiday in America.
2: Yes, a wonderful one.
1: Tell me, what would you do this day if you were home?
2: Well, the family would go to church, all of us together. Then Jim, my brother and I, would go with Dad to a football game. Then there'd be the family Thanksgiving dinner.
1: A real feast, eh?
2: Oh, I'll say. Turkey with a wonderful chestnut dressing Mom makes. Cranberry sauce, mashed potatoes and giblet gravy, 2 or 3 vegetables, salad, and mince pie or plum pudding with brandy sauce. Then, after dinner, when the dishes were all done, we'd all gather in the living room before a fire, and I'd play while the whole family sang songs. My dad always felt that too many people forgot the real meaning of Thanksgiving, and he didn't want us to. So we'd always sing. A hymn or two at first, and then old songs that we all knew and loved. We were good, too. Mom's contralto, my sister Carl's soprano, and Dad's deep, deep bass. And Jim trying to hold melody with a shaky baritone. I can hear them now. I hope...
1: I'm sure you can.
2: Oh, Stefan, stop the truck. Please, please, now.
1: Well?
2: Darling, listen. Oh, I know how that must have sounded, but all of that belongs to Mary Connors, a girl who doesn't exist anymore. I'm Mrs. Mary Branick, and there's no place in the world I'd rather be at this moment than here with my husband, the man I love, the man whose child I'm going to be proud to bear. That's true, Stefan. I give you my word it is.
1: Yes, darling. I believe it is. Mary Brannick, I love you very much.
2: Oh, darling, hold me.
1: Now, be gone. See, the place you choose to stop, just ahead.
2: Border.
1: There will be a delay here while our papers are checked and our goods examined. You had best wait in the customs house.
2: All right.
1: Perhaps there'll be coffee. Look. Oh, but of course. We should have expected it. There is an American MP in addition to the Austrian border guard.
3: Alt.
2: Stefan, don't say anything. Let's see if he can tell.
3: Alt, Grenzinspektion.
1: Good morning, Inspector. Mein Name ist Stefan Brannick. Meine Frau und ich fahren nach Nürhofen. Alle Papiere sind in Ordnung.
3: Ich werde die Papiere durchsehen. Aber der amerikanische Feldwebel muss sie auch examinieren.
1: Aha. Oh, hello. Good day, Sergeant. My name is Brannick.
4: Oh, good morning. Glad you speak English. My name's Jensen. The truck you're on?
1: Yes, a war surplus purchased from UNRWA. I have the bill of sales right here. It's...
4: Okay, we'll check it. Say, this may take a little while. Maybe your wife would like to wait inside where it's warm.
1: Maybe she would.
4: Oh, she speak English too?
1: Well, a little, you know.
4: Gnädige Frau, inside, warm, rest.
2: Thanks, Sergeant. It sounds like a great idea. Hey, Stefan, I'm a success.
4: Are you an American?
2: Check.
4: Where from?
2: San Francisco.
4: San Francisco. Uh-huh. Hey, the captain's from Seattle and his wife's from Portland, Oregon.
2: Oh, we're practically neighbors.
4: Look, ma'am, you stay right inside and I'll call the captain. He'll want you to stop in and see his wife. They're billeted just a little ways from here. And Mrs. Davis is crazy for news from home.
1: Well, Sergeant, I'm sure Mrs. Brannick would be delighted to meet your captain's wife. Make your call by all means, Mary.
5: And here are two New York Times, three Portland Oregonians, and last month's Reader's Digest.
6: Oh.
5: And the September Superman comic. That was my husband.
2: Oh, thank you, Mrs. Davis. You're a gold mine. And I'm sorry I'm a disappointment. I wish for your sake I'd stepped off a plane from New York 3 days ago instead of 3 years. I'd be a much better news source.
5: Oh, that doesn't matter. You're from home. That's the thing. You say you came over with UNRWA?
2: Yes, in 44. My father and brothers were all in service, and I was just out of college, and...
5: And you were tired of studying about the world. You wanted to do something about it.
2: I guess that's it. I was in England till after VE Day. Then I was transferred to Paris. That's where I met Stefan. He worked for UNRWA, too, after his release from Germany.
5: He was a prisoner?
2: For 4 years. He left Austria in 38 when Hitler came in. Then, when the war started, he joined the French army. He was captured at the Sedan breakthrough.
5: More coffee?
2: Thanks, it's good.
5: So you're going to live in Nürhofen?
2: Yes. Stefan's family has lived there for 200 years.
5: Oh? Then they're there, expecting you?
2: No, there's just the house. Stefan's entire family... Well, I'm his family now.
5: Oh, I see. He hasn't been back before, since the war.
2: No.
5: Nürhofen. Phil and I drove through there this summer. I don't mean to discourage you, but I hope you realize
2: that... It's badly damaged? I do. We both do. Stefan says it's the penalty his birthplace paid for being a crossroads of transportation. It was an important target from the air. But for that same reason, it will rebuild quickly and be important in the new Austria.
5: Oh, of course it will. Mrs. Brannick, there's just one other thing. This is none of my business, but... Well, it's about your baby.
2: Oh, my baby will be born in Nürhofen. Both Stefan and I want that.
5: Yes, I know. I can understand how you feel, but... Well, honey, to be frank, some Europeans are often more concerned with tradition than with common sense. There's no hospital now in Nürhofen. There is, of course, at Linz. And so when the time comes...
2: Mrs. Davis, it just happens that my grandmother was born in a stagecoach between Tombstone and Phoenix. So, I think that Nürhofen will do for Stefan's child. Thanks, though, for the advice.
5: I like you, Mary Brannick. I think you're an incurable romantic, but I like you. And what's more, I envy you.
7: Thanks a lot, Captain.
5: Oh, here are the menfolk. Well, that's how it goes. When I want Phil to hurry with an inspection, it takes forever. And then when I wish he'd be a little longer, you...
7: Come in, Brannick.
8: Thank you.
7: I know my wife. She's now qualified to write a detailed biography of your entire family.
5: Oh, you would have to hurry, so I've missed three chapters.
2: Are we all ready, Stefan?
1: Yes, all ready. Brunhilde is waiting impatiently.
9: Oh, you sure you won't stay a while, Brannick?
5: Oh, yes. Look, it's Thanksgiving, and we have a turkey, frozen. It came in this month's rations. Stay and share it with us and go on tomorrow.
1: Thank you, Mrs. Davis, but we are expected.
5: Expected? By an empty house in a ruined town?
1: Clara.
5: Oh, I shouldn't have said that. I'm sorry. It's just that I'd really like to have you stay. Very much.
7: Clara's a little homesick, I'm afraid. Maybe it's just a day.
2: Goodbye, Mrs. Davis. Come to see us when you can. It's only... How far from here, Stefan?
6: Oh, about 60, 65 kilometers, a two-hour drive. You'll be most welcome.
5: Oh, thank you. Thank you both. And good luck.
6: Thank you. Goodbye, and goodbye, Captain.
7: Goodbye, Brannick.
2: Goodbye, Mrs. Davis. Goodbye, Captain. Happy Thanksgiving.

0: and such, dear child, to be, was the entrance of your mother and myself into Austria, with words of welcome and words of warning. And we rode on through towns and valleys that grew more familiar to me with each kilometer. And then at last, at long, long last, a turn of the narrow highway and a sign, a shell-ridden sign still faintly legible that read, Nurhofen. Slowly we drove through the town, wordless. On every side, buildings I had known since childhood were shattered and in ruins. And then we neared our street, the street where our house was waiting for its owners. And here it was. Our silence was broken.
1: We're nearly there, Stefan.
0: The next block, and to the right.
1: Oh, my darling.
0: Mary, this is foolish, but I wish you to close your eyes now, until I shall tell you, until the house is there before us. I want you to see just alone, apart from all the rest of this destruction.
1: Of course. Now, go on.
0: It'll just be a moment. Ah, the trees still stand in the parkway as before. Good. And now we turn here and... ruined wall. Pile of debris. This is what remains.
1: Oh, darling, it's a mistake. You've forgotten the wrong street.
0: No. It's no mistake.
1: But you were sure. You'd written. The field man who had been here. He wrote that he'd seen the Brannock house with his own eyes. It was untouched.
0: He was wrong, Mary. That is evident.
1: Look, there on the wall. Something's written.
0: Yes, come. See.
1: What does it say?
0: Haus von Karl Brannock durch einen Volltreffer zerstört. It says, House of Karl Brannock, destroyed in air raid 14th August 1944. Entire family killed. Nearest possible living relative, Stefan Brannock. Last known address, Dachau 4, Germany.
1: So we're home at last, Stefan. Home to the house of your fathers. Home for Thanksgiving.
0: Mary.
1: Please, Stefan, let me be alone, just for a little. I'm going to cry, and I don't want to cry before you.
0: My darling.
1: Oh, please, Stefan, I'm not blaming you. I just want to be alone.
0: There are moments for which there are no words. When to love truly is to be silent. And so I watched as Mary quickly turned and moved back to the truck. And inside, I saw her bend low over the heavy wheel, her slender shoulders rising and falling in a convulsive rhythm of her deep despair. And in my heart, too, there was bitterness, no less than hers. So I turned away to seek a silence of my own, walking swiftly down familiar streets that were familiar no longer. And as I walked, a single thought kept pounding on my brain, a thought that I realized had become a prayer. How could I make up for this to her? Lord in heaven, how could I bring back to my wife her faith in the plans we had made? Plans for our life together. And suddenly, there before me, in the things I saw with my own eyes, was a possible answer. If only she could see them too. If she could see and understand. I turned and ran back to the street where once my home had stood. There, still in the truck, sitting very straight, her tears gone, her face a mask, was Mary. And she spoke very quietly as I came to her.
1: Stefan, I'm sorry. That never happened to me before. It won't again. What have you decided? Where do we go?
0: Mary, my darling, come with me, please.
1: Where?
0: I know what you must feel at this moment. Our hopes, like our home, seem shattered and destroyed. There seems nothing on which to build. But perhaps a... No, I won't say it. Instead, you should see. Come, Mary. Come now with me.

0: house you must see first.
1: A house being rebuilt?
0: Not just a house, Mary. You see the old man over there who supervises the work? Let us go and speak to him.
1: You know him?
0: Oh, very well. You shall see if he still knows me. Herr Pfarrer?
2: Ja? Ja, was merken Sie?
0: Oh, Herr Pfarrer Brunner. Erinnern Sie sich noch an mich?
3: Ist das... Aber ja, Stefan
4: ja. Barnecker. Ja. Willkommen, mein Sohn.
0: Herr Pfarrer, das ist meine Frau. Sie spricht nur wenig Deutsch. Hä? Sie ist eine Amerikanerin.
1: Ah.
0: Mary, this is Pastor Brunner.
1: How do you do, Father Brunner?
3: Welcome. Welcome, my child.
1: So beautiful.
3: Stefan, you were always the lucky one.
1: The work here, it's the church you're rebuilding?
3: Yeah. You see, for a tractor, we use what was once a German tank. For materials, what we can find. For labor, the hands of all who can serve. It goes slow, but it goes sure. Stefan, you have returned to Neuhofen to remain?
0: I'm not sure yet, Herr Pfarrer.
3: Oh, may it be so. And you, Frau Barnick, may the honor be mine to christen your child within the newly risen

0: boy over there. He's not playing. Why not?
1: I don't know. Well, we'll ask him. Hello, du, Junge.
2: Ja, mein Herr. Haben Sie mitgerufen?
1: Ja, sag, warum spielst du denn nicht?
2: Das ist ein Meisterschaftsspiel. Ich bin Ersatzspieler.
1: Oh, I see. He says this is a championship. He's only second team.
0: Oh, that explains it.
2: Oh, you are English. I speak English. My name is Otto. You have chocolate?
0: No, Otto, I'm sorry. I'm American.
2: I have American shoes. See?
0: Oh, yes, they're fine.
1: A little big, Otto, but fine.
2: A friend of mine here was a corporal. He is home now. Do you know a corporal Feldstein in America?
3: Otto, wir brauchen dich. Ersatzspieler.
2: Oh, I am in. I play.
1: Good.
2: Sofort. Excuse me. I go sure. to save the day for Nurhofen. Auf Wiedersehen.
1: Auf Wiedersehen.
0: Good
1: Wiedersehen.
0: Luck, Otto. Shall we stay and watch, Stefan?
1: No, Mary, let us go back. We must talk. Once and for all, we must decide. And so in the early dusk of the autumn day, Mary and I walked back to Brunhilde, arm in arm. And for a time that seemed forever, both of us were silent. And I suddenly felt forlorn and sad with a strange new sadness. Had then Mary not understood what by these things I tried to say? But if she did, there was no word of it. And like a sudden cloud, the futility of all this was upon me. And when I spoke, it was sharply and in bitterness, my decision already made. She was right.
0: Who was? What do you mean?
1: The wife of the captain at the border. We should have stayed there. I see that now. We'll go back. There is still time.
0: Stefan, what are you saying?
1: I'm saying what is true. I had no right to bring you to a dying town in a sick and ruined country. For my own pride, I subjected you to this, and with this I endow our child. Well, it shall not be. We shall go back.
0: Stefan, listen to me. Even if we were to go, it couldn't be tonight. It's late. I'm tired.
1: Tomorrow, then, I'll find somehow a place for us to sleep, and tomorrow we return the way we came. It shall be so.
0: Shall it, Stefan?
1: Please go back to the truck. I'll find shelter and meet you there. Shelter for the night. In other days, it would have been easily found. But in a town where each house still standing already had a family in every room, it was most difficult. But at last, in the home of an old friend who remembered me, it was arranged. For one night only, I assured them. And so for the last time this day, I walked back and turned the corner of the street where Brunhilde had been parked, before the ruins of my childhood home. The truck was gone. Unbelieving, I ran on. From the corner to where it had stood. And then I saw, there amid the debris, close against the shattered wall, back on the property where the house itself had stood, was Brunhilde. As I approached, I saw on the tailboard of the truck, scribbled in bad German script, which I recognized at Mary's, these words. House der Familie Brannick. Willkommen. House of the Brannick family. Welcome. As I stood staring, still unbelieving, the canvas curtain across the back of the truck bed was raised, and there was Mary's face smiling at me in a pretense of impatience.
0: Stefan, you're late. Don't you know a Thanksgiving dinner shouldn't be kept waiting?
1: Still only half believing, I entered the house of Familie Brannick. There, with a kind of magic, the truck had been made into a room. To one side, blankets and sleeping bags had become a bed. And just behind the cab, on packing boxes, a table was laid with candles and a bottle of wine, and garnished with cheese and biscuits from the K-ration, an open can of Spam. Again I looked in wonder, and Mary said,
0: Stefan, will you please say grace so we can sit down and carve the turkey? I had trouble enough warming it on the engine. If we don't hurry, it'll be cold. Oh, and since I have my choice, I'll have a drumstick and a piece of breast.
1: Mary. Mary Brannick. What is this?
0: I just moved in, that's all. Incidentally, will you please teach me to drive Brunhilde? I had an awful time getting her started and up on the lot.
1: I will also teach you to write better German. So this is the house of the Brannick family.
0: Stefan, did you really think I didn't know what you were trying to do? Give me my Thanksgiving. The church with your Pastor Brunner. The football game with the boys playing soccer on the ruined field. But one part of the day you couldn't give. The feast. That's a woman's job, Stefan.

0: wife's job, my job.
1: My darling, what can I say? I love you. I love you more than you can know.
0: We couldn't leave, Stefan. We have so much. Each other, our child, Brunhilde, so many things. And, darling, how will the world ever be made new if people like us are afraid?
1: And so, dear child-to-be, this day has passed of which I've written this journal for your eyes to someday read. Written that you may know in the years to come of a truth I've learned this day from your own mother. The truth that a day of thanksgiving belongs to no one people and no one land, but is in the hearts of all people of all nations who love and understand and who face each today with courage and each tomorrow with unbounded faith. Written at Nurhofen this 27th day of November, 1947. The day your mother and I, in the goodness of God's blessing, came home for Thanksgiving.

0: Helen Reed and Joan Leslie have starred in tonight's family theater presentation, Home for Thanksgiving. 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
1: Dear Lord, on this Thanksgiving day, accept our humble thanks. We pray for all thy gifts, for sunshine, rain, for fruitful trees and fields of grain, for food and shelter and kind friends, for every blessing heaven sends, for faith to see in all things, Lord, thy 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Lord, we offer thanks and pray with joyful hearts, Thanksgiving Day. And in a reunion of many families gathered together tonight in homes all over America, there is another joy and happiness in this realization. A family that prays together stays together. This is Charles Boyer saying good night and God bless you.
0: We'd like to thank Joan Leslie and Paul Henreid for their performances this evening. Our thanks to True Boardman for writing tonight's play and to Max Terre for his music. The production was directed by David Young. Next week, the stars will be Barry Fitzgerald and Sandra Berkova in O Romeo, My Romeo. 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Tony Lozano speaking. 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

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To fill his place, Mr. Lindsay has invited a very distinguished actor, Louis Calhern, who shared with him, alternately for many years, the part of father in Life with Father. Currently, Mr. Calhern is starring in the Broadway revival, The Play's the Thing. We take great pleasure in presenting Mr. Louis Calhern.

Good afternoon, ladies and gentlemen. It seems to be my lot to share many of the good things in life with my friend Howard Lindsay. I am delighted to be here this afternoon to introduce the Ford Theater's presentation of the late Christopher Bean, with Barbara Weeks in the role of Abby. It's a revealing play about how the expectancy of sudden unearned money can disrupt the behavior of a family. Further, it's a play in which sentiment triumphs over greed, and a humble hired girl shows great nobility.

0: As our curtain goes up, we find ourselves in the art galleries of Messrs. Bannon and Talent, located on New York's 57th Street. Mrs. Alcott, a wealthy collector of paintings, is being shown round by Mr. Bannon.
1: Are you sure I can't interest you in this Rembrandt, Mrs. Alcott?
2: I told you, Mr. Bannon, I want a Christopher Bean.
1: Well, perhaps this Van Dyke. A magnificent painting.
2: Bean. Christopher Bean. That's what I want.
1: Well, my dear Mrs. Alcott, it may interest you to know that there are only two Christopher Beans in existence.
0: One in the Metropolitan Museum and the other in the Corcoran Gallery.
2: Well, has Mr. Bean stopped painting?
1: Christopher Bean, my dear lady, is dead. Has been for years. Died quite young, as a matter of fact. Poor as a church mouse. Had some lung trouble, I believe.
2: Well, he just wasn't a one-work painter, surely. He must have done other pieces.
1: Well, he did a great many, but unfortunately, it's impossible to find them.
2: Are you sure it's impossible, Mr. Bannon?
1: Mrs. Alcott, art dealers are scouring the four corners of this country for paintings and information on Christopher Bean.
2: Well, perhaps some other gallery may be able to help me. Good day.
1: But Mrs. Alcott...
3: Well, Bannon?
1: No luck. You saw for yourself, Talent. She just walked out.
3: You couldn't sell her the Rembrandt?
1: She wants a Christopher Bean.
3: No, they all do today. Those articles by Maxwell Davenport have made him the rage of New York.
1: Well, that settles it. Did you see Davenport's article in the Chronicle this morning, Talent?
3: Yes, I did.
1: This little country doctor he's heard about, Milton Haggart, may hold the key to the late Christopher Bean.
3: Possibly. What of it?
1: Well, I intend to... Hello? Grand Central Station? I'd like your schedule on trains to Tompkins Corners, Massachusetts.
3: Are you, thinking of going there, Bannon?
1: Well, of course I am. Might be able to find something in that little burg. Hello? Information? What time do you have trains running to Tompkins Corners, Massachusetts? Just a second. Talent! Talent, where are you going?

0: Yes, this is Dr. Haggett's home. No, this is Abby, the hired girl.
1: Who's it for, Abby?
0: It's for your father, Susan.
1: Mom, telephone.
2: Oh, that telephone. I just got home. Hello. Telegram?
0: Somebody died.
1: Who's it from, Pop?
2: I'll see, Susan. Who's it from? Maxwell Davenport. Don't know him. What say again? Don't make a bit of sense. No, thanks anyway.
1: What's it say, Pa? It
2: says a fellow by the name of Maxwell Davenport is coming to call on me today.
0: How's that call for a telegram?
2: Didn't say. Just said he's an admirer of that young artist fellow that lived in our barn, the late Christopher Bean.
1: Oh.
2: What's the matter, Abby?
1: Oh, nothing, Dr. Haggett. It's nothing.
0: Oh, it's the excitement of leaving after 15 years.
2: Well, bless my buttons. Today is the day, isn't it? I clean forgot.
1: It's going to seem like losing one of the family when Abby goes.
0: I'd appreciate it, Susie, if you didn't talk about me leaving till after I'm gone. Couldn't live through the day if there's going to be talk about it.
1: Well, if you feel so bad about leaving us, Abby, why don't you stay?
0: I want to, Susie. You know I want to. But it's the will of God.
2: First time I ever heard of the will of God sending a woman to live in Chicago.
0: What else would it be, Dr. Haggett, to make my poor brother's wife die and leave him with four little children, no woman in the house? Twouldn't be my way to will a thing like that.
1: We know, Abby.
0: What else would make me go from a place where I've been 15 long years?
3: Milton!
2: Yes?
3: You home yet, Milton?
2: I'm home, Hannah. How'd she think I'd answer if I wasn't?
3: You better come up here right away, Milton. I want to talk to you.
2: Coming. Seems like everything in this house always gets going at once. What is it, Hannah?
3: Well, Warren Creamer was supposed to pick up his paint buckets from painting your office last night, and he didn't. Now, Ada's got the sick headache from the paint smell. I told Abby to tell Warren.
2: Now, Hannah, it isn't Abby's fault Warren Creamer didn't come for his paint buckets. Anyhow, she's leaving today.
3: And I can't say I'm sorry.
1: Abby ain't got a mite of style or dash to her.
2: Now, look here, Hannah. You're not thinking of bringing in one of those city maids from Boston.
3: Why not?
2: Because we can't afford her. That's why not. Unless you can find some way to collect my back bills, I take my stand on that.
3: Well, I take my stand, too, Milton Haggett. And there wouldn't be no mother if I give it up.
2: What's a city maid got to do with being a mother?
3: You may not care if your daughters get married or not, but I do.
1: And so do they. Pa wants for me to grow up an old maid. I'm pretty near that now.
2: You're not more than a baby.
1: I'm 24.
2: No, you're not. You're 26.
1: Come on.
3: Now, there's no call to go throwing Ada's age up to her, Milton. You hear me? And if she is 26... that makes it all the worse, then. You want your girls to grow into old maids? Dried up old maids like Abby?

0: you all finished packing, Abby?
1: Almost. That's the sixth time you went to look out in the window, Susie. Whatever you're looking for.
0: I wanted to see if Warren Creamer was coming up the walk. Ma's awful mad at him about not coming for those paint buckets.
1: Warren Kramer's got the wide pair of shoulders and he can look after himself. Meanwhile, Susie, I'd be ever so much obliged if you'd help me get my portrait down from the wall.
0: Why, sure, Abby.
1: If you'd just grab hold of that end there.
0: Uh-huh.
1: Now, set it down right here on the bed, Susie. Thank you kindly, Susie.
0: You're not thinking of taking the picture to Chicago with you, Abby.
1: Why, what else would I do with it, Susan Haggie?
0: But it's so monstrous big, Abby. Well, you'd never be able to handle it on the train with your reticule and all the other things.
1: I wouldn't move a step in this world, Susan, without my portrait.
0: Well, Ma says the boy that drew it, I was too little to remember him good. But she says he lived in the back of the barn where Pa keeps his old Ford now. She says he died of too much drink. Is that a fact, Abby?
1: That's a lie.
0: Abby!
1: I don't want to say nothing against your Ma, Susie, but that just ain't true. The late Christopher Bean was the most gentlemanly man I ever knew on this earth. The most.
0: I was too young to really remember him.
1: I ain't ever forgotten him. The things he taught me. Why, Susie, he taught me things I never knowed there was in this world.
0: That's the feeling I get sometimes about Warren Creamer.
1: Not that Chris ever set up to be a teacher, Susie.
0: Oh, no.
1: But you couldn't be with him any time at all and not pick up a mite here and a mite there.
0: What did he teach you like, Abby? I'd be interested to hear if you remember.
1: Oh, I remember. It was mostly things to see, I guess, Susie. Like, did you ever notice the way the marshes get a rust color this time of year?
0: I never seen the marshes get rust color.
1: I didn't neither. Till Chris showed me. But now I'm leaving and I won't see the red barn no more, nor the hill pasture, nor none of the places he liked to paint. I used to take him hot coffee while he was painting. He was the only man that ever took me serious and talked to me, Susie. He talked to me.
0: I would have liked to know him.
1: He taught me lots, Susie. And I ain't never forgotten none of it. I've lived over and over that time he spent here. Over and over it. Ever since he died.
0: Abby, was he... Was you...
1: Did you say he was looking out the window so you could see Warren Creamer when he comes up the walk? Well, here he comes now, and if you want to get to him before your Ma does...
0: Oh, I better run then, Abby. I'll help you finish packing later.
1: I'm all finished now, Susie. All I got left to wrap is... my portrait. Mm-hmm.

0: Hello, Warren.
1: Hello, Susie.
0: I saw you from Abby's window upstairs, Warren. I ran all the way down.
1: Did you, Susie?
0: I wanted to tell you, Warren. Ma's awful.
1: I looked for you last night to say goodbye, but you wasn't around. That's why I left my buckets here, so I'd have an excuse to come back.
0: You hadn't ought to have done that, Warren. Ma's awful mad.
1: I brought you a present, too.
0: Did you, Warren?
2: Who is that, Susie? Is that paper hanger?
0: Oh, it's Ma. It's Warren Creamer, Ma. Ma's awful mad about you not fetching your buckets sooner, Warren. She's
2: just... Well, it's about time you showed up, Warren Creamer. Ada's been sick all morning on account of your paint buckets. Look at her.
3: It ain't Warren's fault, Ma. He don't know I'm delicate.
0: Warren come to get his paint buckets, Ma.
1: And I brought each of the girls a little present, Miss Haggett.
0: A present? For me? Oh, Warren, what is it?
1: I brought you each one of my pictures.
0: Pictures? Oh, they're awful pretty pictures, Ma. We could hang them over the sideboard, the two of us.
2: No, Susie. I wouldn't have no appetite if I had to look up at a dead fish and a dead duck.
3: Oh, Ma. Warren, I had no idea you was a picture painter. Now, Warren and me are kindred spirits, aren't we, Susie?
0: I don't know, Ada.
1: What makes you and me kindred spirits, Ada?
3: Because I'm a picture painter, too, silly. That flower piece on the wall there.
2: Yes, Ada painted that years ago.
3: Oh, of course, I was only a baby then. But I could give you a lot of pointers, Warren, if you was to come here pretty regular. Couldn't I, Ma?
2: Well, I'd rather have a real patron in the family than a picture painter.
1: I was thinking of painting the dooryard fence for you, Miss Haggett,
2: but... For free?
1: But I think I'll paint your portrait of the girls instead.
3: Oh, I'll be pleased to pose for you, Warren.
1: You and Susie. You'd sit for me, Susie?
0: Yes, Warren.
2: Oh, but couldn't you paint the girls and the dooryard fence?
3: Ma, Warren will begin to think we're greedy. What do you want me to wear for your painting, Warren?
1: What you got on's fine, Ada.
3: Oh, this rag? Oh, no, I'm going to put on my flower print. You'll love me in my flower print. Now, don't you budge from the cup.
2: I'd better go and help her.
0: I didn't know you was fixing to be an artist, Warren.
1: I am, Susie. And I'll be a good one, too. Chris Bean taught me.
0: Christopher Bean?
1: He used to let me follow him wherever he went and draw the same things he did. I try to remember all he taught me. I'm going to be a good artist, Susie. You wait and see.
0: Oh, I know you will, Warren. Only...
1: Only what?
0: When you paint our picture, Warren, Ada's and mine, make Ada look real pretty.
1: I couldn't make her prettier than she is, Susan. I wouldn't be a real artist if I did.
0: Oh, you've got to, Warren. You've got to be nice to Ada or you'll get Ma down on you.
1: I paint pictures to suit myself, not your Ma. Besides, I guess you know why I'm painting this picture.
0: Said you wanted to give Ma a present.
1: All I want's an excuse to see you every day.
0: You've known me a long time to talk that way, Warren.
1: I guess you know me long enough to know what I think about you.
0: Guess you better not say any more.
1: You say you'll marry me and I won't.
0: Oh, I wouldn't be any wife for you, Warren. Not if you're going to be an artist, I wouldn't.
1: Why not? I'm a hard worker and I'm going to be a good artist.
0: But I don't even know if I like art much.
1: I'll teach you to like it.
0: Haven't even said you love me.
1: Do I have to say that?
0: I guess I'd have to wait till Lady gets married first. I'd never have any peace if I didn't do that, Warren.
1: Well, I better kiss you anyway.
0: Why?
1: Well, we're going to get married, ain't we? And as long as I'm here anyway.
0: Well, as long as you're here anyway.
1: You ain't afraid.
0: No.
3: Well, here I am, Warren.
0: Ada!
3: Well, of all the... Ma!
0: Don't call Ma, Ada.
3: I sure will call Ma. Ma!
2: Ada, what's come over you? You know I was busy in the kitchen.
3: There's things going on here, Ma, I want tending to.
0: Ada.
3: I come into the room, Ma, and the first thing I see is him and
1: don't
3: Susie.
1: Don't tell her what I was doing, Ada.
3: Why not?
1: Because I'd sooner show her myself.
3: Warren! Oh, he's kissing her again, Ma!
2: Warren Creamer, how dast you? You pack up your stuff and tear out of here at once.
1: All right, I don't mind. Coming with me, Susie? Susie and me are going to be married, Miss Haggett.
3: Ma, if you let Susie get married ahead of me...
2: Don't you worry, Ada. Susie ain't going to marry no Warren Creamer. My daughter's too good to waste on any starving deadbeat of an artist.
0: Ma!
1: You ain't talking about me, Miss Haggett. I'm the best bet for marriage in this whole country. I'm going far, and Susie's coming with me.
2: Milton! If you ain't out of this house before I count 10, Warren Creamer...
0: Please go, Warren. I'll get word to you later.
1: All right. Go to keep the peace for Susie's sake. But she's going to come with me because we are going to be married. And as for you, Mrs. Haggett, you're what they call a Philistine.
0: Warren!
1: I don't care, Susie, because it's the truth. A Philistine, Mrs. Haggett!
4: Well, the trunk's ready, and it's... Susie, what's the matter?
3: Ma, I just nipped the silly little romance in the bud, Abby. That's what's the matter.
2: Ada, I don't see no need to discuss our private doings. And I want you to come and help me in the kitchen.
3: All right, Ma.
5: Oh, don't take on so, Susie.
0: He loves me, Abby. He loves me, and I love him.
5: I know, honey, I know.
0: What'll I do, Abby?
5: You'll find a way, Susie.
0: But what if I don't? What if there ain't no way?
5: Well, if you love him, Susie, you'll have to find a way.

0: sir.
1: Oh, you're Abby, aren't you?
0: Well, I've never seen you before, that I remember.
1: No, you never have.
0: Well, if this is the first time we've ever met, how'd you walk right in and call me by name?
1: I'll tell you all about it, Abby, after I've talked to Dr. Haggard.
0: But you say we've never met before, and yet you...
1: Is that Dr. Haggard coming down the stairs?
0: Yes, it is, but what I'd like to...
1: Dr. Haggard, sir.
2: What's that? Abby, have you been keeping a patient waiting on the landing again?
0: Dr. Haggard, this man... Well,
2: come right in, sir. Come right into the parlor here and sit down. Abby's been with us so long, she's gotten careless. Now, what's your chief complaint? Where does it hurt most?
1: Oh, well, I'm not sick, doctor.
2: Not sick? Well, then what are you here for?
1: To pay a debt.
2: To me?
1: You look startled, doctor. Let me explain. A matter of 10 years ago, you had as a patient a young man called, Christopher B.
2: Oh, it's you, is it?
1: I beg your pardon.
2: Funny me taking you for a patient, but I wasn't expecting you for some hours yet.
1: You were expecting me?
2: Well, I got your telegram, Mr. Davenport. Isn't that right? Maxwell Davenport?
1: Oh, yes. Maxwell Davenport. And I can tell you very quickly why I'm here. Going through an old desk of mine the other day, I came across an old letter that my dear old friend Chris had written me while he was living here.
2: Yes, we let him use the old barn to paint his pictures in. Terrible bad those pictures were.
1: He mentioned an unpaid bill and asked if I could help him pay it. The sum, I believe, came to $100. Is that correct?
2: Well, I don't remember that I kept exact track, but likely he asked me how much he owed me, and likely I told him if ever he had $100 he could spare.
1: Allow me, doctor. A little late, but paid in full.
2: Oh, gosh, am I.
1: And all my apologies for keeping you waiting.
2: Well, gosh, just a minute. Hannah! Ada! I want you to meet my family, Mr. Davenport. Hannah!
3: What's the matter, Milton? Me and Ada was just fixing to get some rest.
4: Oh, after all the aggravation I had this morning.
3: Oh.
2: Davenport, my wife and daughter. Hannah, Ada, I want you to meet an honest man.
4: What?
1: Don't be alarmed, ladies.
2: Mr. Davenport here came all the way from New York to pay up the little debt poor Chris owed me. $100.
3: $100?
4: Well, let me see it, Pa.
1: You cover me with confusion, Doctor. I see nothing extraordinary in what I've done.
2: You haven't tried collecting doctor's bills.
1: I just happened to think of a little something you could do for me, though.
3: Yes? What is it, Mr. Davenport?
1: Did Chris, by any chance, happen to leave any of his pictures around? Oh, I know they're worthless. Chris wrote how even the village boys laughed at him.
3: We never let him see us laugh, did we, Ada?
4: No, Mom.
1: No, I just want them for their sentimental value. You understand.
3: Why, I know where there's one right now you can have.
1: You do?
3: Yeah, out in the chicken house.
1: In the chicken house?
2: Yes, there was a leak in the chicken house roof, and I was looking around for something good and watertight. Those pictures are solid with fine, thick oil paint, you know.
1: Yes, I know.
2: Wait, Abby! I just thought of something else.
4: Yes, Dr. Haggard?
2: Run up in the attic and look in that corner behind the north dormer. Seems to me like a few years ago we put one of them pictures of Crispine's in there to stop up that leak, too.
4: What you want with it, Dr. Haggard?
2: Mr. Davenport here wants it to take along home with him.
4: Mr. Davenport does?
2: Mr. Davenport was Crispine's closest friend.
4: Mr. Davenport, what?
2: See if you can get that picture off without tearing it. Then bring it down here.
4: But... Mr. Davenport?
2: That's what I said.
4: Yes, Dr. Hagen.
1: I'm sorry to cause your household so much trouble.
2: A man like you ain't no trouble to us. I only hope we can find what you're after.
3: How about Ada's flower piece on the wall there, Mr. Davenport?
1: Ada's flower piece?
4: Mom means I turned one of Christopher Bean's pictures over to paint my flower piece on the back.
1: You did? I mean, did you paint this, Miss Haggett? This lovely, lovely thing.
2: Gosh almighty.
1: Would I be able to prevail upon you to let me buy it, Miss Haggett?
4: Buy my painting?
3: What's it worth?
1: What do you say to, $50?
4: $50? But I could do one like it every day.
1: Oh, don't hesitate then, Miss Haggett. Your fortune's made.
2: It strikes me kind of funny, Mr. Davenport, you coming in here and paying Christopher Bean's bill and then offering my daughter $50.
4: I'll take it, Mr. Davenport. A young girl like me can spend $50, huh? Thank you, Mr. Davenport.
1: Five new bills. And thank you, Miss Haggett, for the very great pleasure of discovering a new art.
3: Well, at this rate, maybe we can have a city made after all.
4: And you got Chris Bean's picture on the other side of mine, Mr. Davenport.
1: Oh, by Jove, so I have. You know, I'd quite forgotten that. Oh. This is his work, all right.
4: Can I see you a minute, Dr. Hackett?
2: Well, Abby?
4: Out here.
2: Where are you? All right. Excuse me, Mr. Davenport.
1: Surely.
4: I couldn't find a thing in the attic. There's no pictures up there of any kind.
2: But I tell you, I'm positive.
4: I've been over every inch of that attic, Doctor. Couldn't find a thing, but the old trundle bed used to be in the front room before you got the brass bed. And the trunk with your ma's pewter in it in the other trunk.
2: I could have sworn. Well, it's too bad. That's all, Abby.
4: Dr. Haggett.
2: Yeah?
4: If I was you, Dr. Haggett, I'd watch Mr. Davenport real careful.
2: Well, what makes you say that?
4: Strikes me it's always a good idea to watch folks careful when they know as much as he does.
2: I declare, Abby, I think Mrs. Haggett's pretty near right about the way you meddle. Didn't I get a telegram from him this morning? Isn't he an artist? You ain't got nothing against artists, have you?
4: Me? Oh, no, Dr. Haggett. No, not me.

0: So the curtain falls on Act One of Sidney Howard's comedy, The Late Christopher Bean. Abby apparently has her own reasons for not helping to find Christopher Bean's paintings to give to the visitor she distrusts. We'll learn more about the visitor and the paintings, and Abby, in Act Two. In the meantime, let us renew our acquaintance with Kenneth Banghart, speaking for the Ford Motor Company.
1: Bright and early last Friday morning, Ford dealers all over the country removed the concealing posters and paint that had covered their showroom windows, opened their doors wide, and invited the public to see the car of the year, the 49 Ford. And that invitation was accepted by a lot of people. According to reports we have from every part of the United States, literally millions of people have already visited their neighboring showrooms to see the Ford 49er. And Ford dealers are expecting busy days and crowded showrooms for some time to come, because it seems that everybody wants to see the new Ford. People have heard about it on the radio, seen stories and pictures in newspapers and magazines. Thousands have even seen it on television, and everybody has heard talk about it. And what they've seen and heard has apparently convinced everyone that this is a car that must be seen, and they haven't been disappointed. From coast to coast, people are saying that the beautiful new Ford really is the car of the year. The new low silhouette of the 49 Ford, its new width and strikingly handsome new airfoil grille, its sleek new lines and distinctive simplicity have surprised and delighted millions. Then, when they've seen the new features of the car and learned about its new roominess, comfort, and performance on the road, men and women from Oregon to Florida have been enthusiastic. In every state of the Union, people have seen and liked the 49 Ford. If you haven't seen the Ford 49er yet, your Ford dealer invites you to see it tomorrow. Go if you can. You'll enjoy seeing the one and only new car in its field, the car of the year, the 49 Ford. The second act of the Ford Theater's presentation of The Late Christopher Bean will be heard after a brief pause for station identification.

0: Abby, the hired girl in the Haggard household and the humble heroine of our Ford Theater play, is leaving after 15 years to take care of her brother's family in Chicago. With her, she's taking her two most valued possessions, a portrait of herself and the memory of the young man, Christopher Bean, who painted it just before his death. As the curtain rises on Act Two, we find Susan, the younger Haggard daughter, still planning her secret meeting with Warren Creamer, the young house painter of whom her mother disapproves.
1: Monty, they're back from the store yet, aren't they, Abby?
2: My land, Susie, you'd give a body a heart attack creeping up like that. No, they ain't.
1: Tim, will you watch the front door against their coming, Abby? I just seen Warren Creamer waiting out by the barn.
2: You're taking awful chances, you two, and don't try to mix me up in it my last day.
3: Hello, Susie.
1: Hello, Warren. I seen you by the barn.
3: I seen you wave. What was it you want?
2: What do you want hanging around the barn for, Warren Creamer? There'll be just a terrible row if Ma finds out.
3: I have something to tell her.
1: What, Warren? What do you want to tell me?
3: I just come to an important decision in my life, Susie.
1: What important decision, Warren?
3: Well, Harold Sherman's been after me, Susie, to sell my stock in business so that he can have all the contracting around here, and today I made up my mind to take it.
2: Now, what you want to go do that for?
3: So I get to New York and study art.
2: Warren Creamer, that's an awful rash step to take.
1: And it means you'd be going away from here.
3: I wouldn't do it on only one condition, Susie.
1: What's the condition?
3: That you come with me.
1: Well, you know Ma'll never let me go, Warren. Well, didn't you hear the way she took on this morning?
3: I wasn't figuring to let your Ma know nothing about it.
2: You ain't proposing to elope.
3: If Susie likes me as much as she says she does.
1: Oh, I do, Warren. I think you're wonderful.
2: He wants taken down some.
1: Abby!
3: I got it all figured out, Susie. Everything. You give your clothes to Abby to put in her trunk. Then when I bring the truck to fetch her things, you come along with her like you were seeing her off. Then I drive you to the junction and put you on the train. Then I meet the both of you in Boston and we get married. Guess there ain't much wrong with that scheme, is there, Abby?
2: If you listen to one word of this, Susie Haggis, I'll tell your Ma.
1: Abby, you wouldn't.
2: Why wouldn't I? It's my bounden duty.
3: Haven't you never cared for any man, Abby?
2: You think I'd be watching this front door now if I hadn't?
1: Abby!
2: Now, you better get along now, Warren Creamer, before you get caught.
3: Say you'll help us, Abby.
1: Abby, please.
2: There's still some room in the trunk if you don't mess it up too much when you pass.
1: Oh, I love you, Abby. I love you.
3: We'll never forget this, Abby. Never.
2: Oh, now go on. Get out of here, Warren Creamer. Ain't got time to stand around and have my arm popped up and down. I got doorbells to answer. Yes?
4: This is where Dr. Haggard lives, I believe.
2: It's where he's been living, 30 years.
4: I wonder if I can see him for a minute.
2: You can have a chair. Wait till old magazines got lost during the painting, but he won't keep you long.
4: You must be Abby.
2: Do you know me, too?
4: Well, I've heard an awful lot about you, Abby.
2: You...
5: If that's a patient, Abby, ask...
2: This man wants to see you, Dr. Haggard. I don't know what's got into things around here, but I'm getting back to my kitchen.
5: Abby's been with us a little too long, but she's leaving today.
4: Ah, yes. My card, Dr. Haggard.
5: Here is a patient, Mr. Bannon?
4: No, I'm not. I'm here on a more fortuitous mission. You once had as a patient, Dr. Haggard, a young friend of mine, Christopher Bean.
5: Why, yes, sir.
4: Looking through his old letters the other day, by the merest chance, I was reminded that Chris had died owing you $100. Computing the interest on his unpaid bill at 6%, the total for 10 years comes to exactly $160. Allow me to offer you my check for the full sum.
5: Well, thank you. I see artists make better paying patients than I thought.
4: Indeed they do, Dr. Haggard.
5: Only
4: what?
5: There's one question occurs to me I'd like to ask you.
4: Anything, Dr. Haggard, anything.
5: Are you going to ask me if Chris didn't leave any pictures behind him that you can take away as souvenirs?
4: Am I? No, Dr. Haggard. I don't do things that way. Well, of course, any pictures Chris left behind him are your property, even those he didn't give you personally. Chris had no family, and they'd all be considered security for the unpaid bill, and so forfeit to you. Dr. Haggard, I'm prepared to give you $1,000 for the lot.
5: $1,000?
4: For the lot, understand.
5: I understand, Mr. Bannon. The only trouble is there was someone else here.
4: Someone else?
5: Not 2 hours ago.
4: With the same proposition?
5: Not quite the same.
4: You didn't sell him your Christopher Bean pictures.
5: I gave them to him.
4: You...
6: What?
5: Well, Mr. Davenport said...
6: Maxwell Davenport?
5: That's the one.
6: You're sure his name wasn't Tallons?
5: He said his name was Davenport. He said the paintings weren't much good.
6: Have you got witnesses?
5: My wife and daughter.
6: Ah, then we're all right. We've got Davenport where we want him.
5: We do?
6: Yes, indeed. Maxwell Davenport is the art critic on the Chronicle. He has a reputation to protect. When we tell him we're going to swear out an affidavit against him and mention that he said the pictures were no good, well, I rather think he'll prefer to give the pictures back to you. Now, meanwhile, I have here with me a bill of sale, which I shall just make out to you for $1,000.
5: Dad, blame it, Abby. What do you mean interrupting me in the middle of a business deal?
2: Here's another one of them New Yorkers that knows me by name, Dr. Haggett. I won't stand for no more folks who never saw me before in their life screaming in here and calling me by my name.
7: I hope I'm not disturbing you, Dr. Haggett.
5: And who are you?
7: I'm Davenport.
5: Who?
6: Hello, Davenport.
7: Oh, Bellin. Well, what are you doing here?
6: Well, I'm here, Davenport, to straighten out a little hoax that was played on my good friend
8: Mr.
6: here.
8: Mr. Bannon, it's not the same.
6: What?
8: It's not the same.
6: Well,
8: man.
6: Don't say another word. Don't say any more until we find out where we stand.
8: I'm going to find out now. Mr. Davenport?
7: Yes, Dr. Haggett.
8: I don't think I'm not glad to make your acquaintance. I am. Will you please tell me how come all of Chris Bean's friends come to call all of a sudden?
7: Why, haven't you heard, Dr. Haggett?
8: Heard what?
7: Christopher Bean's pictures are making a sensation in New York.
8: No, I didn't hear.
7: Why, just yesterday, the Atlantic Monthly came out with all the details of his stay here. How he lived in your barn. How your maid Abby used to bring coffee out to him on cold mornings.
8: Abby did that?
7: That's why I came. I'm writing a book on Christopher Bean.
8: So those are the letters you folks have been finding in your desk, Mr. Bannon.
6: You guessed it, Doctor.
8: Just one more question, Mr. Davenport. How much are folks paying for Chris's pictures?
7: From $5,000 to $10,000.
8: Dollars?
7: That's right.
8: Each?
7: Each.
8: Ooh, I think I'm going to be very sick.
6: Dr. Haggett.
8: No, I've got to be alone. I've got to be alone with my family.
7: The material for my book, Dr. Haggett.
8: Not now, later.
7: Very well. I'll be back this afternoon. Coming, Bannon?
6: You know about that man who was here before pretending to be Mr. Davenport, Dr. Haggett. What did he look
8: you
6: like?
8: You get out, too.
6: Well, all right, Doctor. All right, but don't do anything final until you see me.
8: The one chance I ever had to make any money in... Hannah! Hannah!

0: wicked, sneaking, thieving skunk. Walked off the two pictures. The greedy only just makes me sick. That's what it does.
1: That's it, Hannah. It's the greed of it that turns my stomach. And him snatching $20,000 right out of my hands.
2: Oh, well, maybe if we look some more, we'll find the other pictures Chris left behind him.
1: Don't you think I looked, Ada? Don't you think I looked?
2: Well, maybe if we went through the barn again.
0: No, it's no use, Ada.
1: What's no use?
0: I burnt him.
1: You what?
0: I put him on the bonfire and burnt him.
2: Ma, you didn't. They took up so much room, I burnt the lot.
1: $10,000 and over for everyone.
0: Well, you thought they was terrible pictures, too, Milton.
1: Don't keep saying that.
0: The telephone's ringing, Milton.
1: I'll let it ring.
2: Well, maybe it's the thieving sneak that stole our pictures.
1: You'll never hear from him again. Hello. Yes, this is Dr. Haggett. Go ahead, put them on. What's that again? How much? I'll think it over. Call me tomorrow.
0: Who was it, Milton?
1: New York Museum. Wants to pay me $12,000 for Bean's painting of the covered bridge.
2: That's the one I painted my flower piece on the back of and sold for $50.
1: I know it.
0: What are we going to do, Milton?
1: I've got to think.
0: Shut your eyes, Milton. Shut your eyes. You always think better with your eyes shut. Now. Now what?
2: Who's on the table, folks?
1: Get back in the kitchen, Abby.
2: Well, I didn't think I'd be hollered at on my last day here, Dr. Haggett.
1: Her last day. Thousands of dollars slipping through my fingers and her.
2: Pa.
1: I don't want to be talked to now, Ada.
2: I know where there's a Christopher Bean picture.
0: You what?
1: Where? Why didn't you say something before?
2: Well, I didn't remember till I saw Abby come
1: Stop
2: in.
1: Stop talking. Say something.
2: It's up in Abby's room.
0: Abby's room?
2: Abby's portrait, Mom. Remember you told me and Susie how you thought the fellow painted that mess was the same one who used to live in our barn.

0: A veritable gold mine has been uncovered in the shabby old New England house of Dr. Haggard. But instead of shining metal, the treasure consists of dusty old canvases still on their stretchers, bearing the pigments laid on by the skillful and sensitive hand of the late Christopher Bean. While the modern 49ers of the art dealer's fraternity are staking their claims, let us turn to Kenneth Banghart in consideration of another 49er that is making history this week, the Ford 49er.
1: In some of your favorite magazines this week, you may see an advertisement which says, "You can look now, it's the 49 Ford." Well, you can look now, because the one and only new car in its field is now on display at the Ford showroom in your neighborhood, and it's well worth looking at. Naturally, you'll be impressed first by the sleek, modern beauty of the 49 Ford, its simplicity and style. But look further. Examine the new Ford closely. Probably the next thing you'll notice will be the new bigness and comfort of the interior. The front seat is now 6 inches wider, and the rear seat almost 9 inches, a full 5 feet wide. The windows are bigger, 20 square feet of sparkling glass. The instrument panel has been rearranged and lighted with black light for comfortable night driving. As an accessory, Ford has a new Magic Air temperature control to regulate the climate in your car the year round. 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

0: Act three of the Ford Theater's presentation of the late Christopher Bean. As our curtain fell on Act two, Dr. and Mrs. Haggard had discovered that the paintings of the late Christopher Bean, who had lived in their barn, were worth thousands of dollars. Desperate at the realization that Mrs. Haggard had burned all pictures Bean left behind, they suddenly remembered that there was one that had not been destroyed. A portrait the sick and hungry young artist had painted of their hired girl, Abby, who this very day is leaving them forever. And now Abby, who had just been ordered back into her kitchen, is being called, ever so sweetly, back into the dining room.
1: Called me Dr. Haggard?
2: Yes, Abby.
1: Dr. Haggard, sorry he spoke so rough to you just before.
3: That's all right.
1: He couldn't rest till he'd apologized.
3: All right.
2: He'd just gone out to buy you a little going-away present, Abby. We're giving you a box of candy.
3: Oh, Dr. Haggard. Oh,
2: you know I wouldn't have yelled at you on your last day, Abby, if there weren't something wrong with me. It's my nerves.
3: You want a good dinner, that's what you want, Dr. Haggard. It's almost time for me to catch my train, but I got a pork chop nice and hot.
2: So I couldn't eat a thing, Abby.
3: Nice glass of hot milk with a cracker.
2: It is no use, Abby. Look. Look at how my hand is shaking.
3: Oh, you are in a state, Dr. Haggard.
2: You going away and all these people streaming in from New York and this room in a mess. You know, it wouldn't be so bad if this room looked right.
3: What's the matter with the room, Dr. Haggard?
2: It's that patch over the fireplace where Ada's picture was.
1: Yes, things like that bother doctor's nerves something terrible.
3: I can fix that, Dr. Haggard. I'll wash off wet smoke.
2: Oh, that would still leave an empty place, Abby. What we need is something to cover up the whole place.
1: A big picture.
2: Mm-hmm. Abby, haven't you got a picture of Chris Bean painted of you before he died?
3: I got my portrait.
2: Well, now, if that isn't just the thing, we'll hang that there.
1: Dr. Hank, just till you go,
3: Abby. Oh, I couldn't have my picture hanging here.
2: Why not?
3: Oh, what do people say if they come into your dining room? See a picture of me hanging there, scraping carrots.
2: This is a democracy, isn't it?
3: Well, I'd like very much to oblige.
1: Now, don't refuse him, Abby.
3: There's a picture of your mom in the upstairs hall, Dr. Haggard. It's about the same size as this. Why don't you hang that up?
1: She's been dead so long, she's just as happy in the upstairs hall.
2: Look at how my hands are shaking, Abby.
3: Well, having my picture in your dining room would make your hands stop shaking.
2: Oh, it would, Abby. It would, believe me.
3: Well, then I guess I'll go get it. Didn't know folks thought so highly of me.
1: There, Milton, you see? That wasn't so hard.
2: I'm only doing this for the girl's sake. You know that, Hannah. I'd never do this if you didn't din into me about getting a city maid and the girls having to find husbands and all.
1: I know, Milton.
2: Yes. Only this morning I was a peaceful country doctor, filled with gentle thoughts of a medical description. I coveted nothing.
1: Well, you better stop thinking about that and think how you'll get the portrait from her. She ain't give it up yet, you know. And her train goes.
3: Well, here it is, Dr. Haggard. You want me to hang it over the patch now?
2: I can't tell you how I appreciate what you're doing for me, Abby.
3: It does look nice here, don't it? Makes it look more important.
1: Just look at that picture, will you? Look at that dab of red on the nose. And the hands is blue.
2: Maybe she just did the wash. What's that she's holding?
1: It's a knife. She is scraping carrots.
3: Well, there it is. Who'd ever thought that my portrait would be hanging over the fireplace in the dining room?
1: Wouldn't Chris Bean be proud to see it now?
3: Wished he could see it. Thanked me when he was all done painting it.
1: No, Abby, don't cry. Here. You have me crying, too.
3: You're all so good to me.
2: It's because we're fond of you, Abby. And look, Hannah, now we've got two Abbeys. One of them standing here in the flesh and blood, and the other there on the wall.
1: That's right.
2: Seems a pity to let the both of them leave us, doesn't it, Hannah? I know what, Abby. Since you are going away after all these years, it'd be awful nice for you to leave your portrait behind you here with us.
3: Leave it here? For gold?
2: Oh, I wouldn't ask you to make such a sacrifice without giving you something in return.
3: How could you give me anything in return?
2: I wouldn't say I could give you anything to equal what the portrait would mean to us. But I guess $50 would come in pretty handy in Chicago.
3: It's real generous of you. But I couldn't never see my way to giving up my portrait. I'm funny that way about things I've had so long, Dr. Haggard.
1: Abby, how'd it be if we had a nice photograph made of it and gave that to you to keep with you in Chicago?
3: helped me so upset now I don't know what to do. Had no idea you were so fond of me.
1: Why, Abby, you know we always liked you.
3: No, I didn't, Miss Paget. I knew Susie did, but I had no idea you and Doc. I know what we'll do. I'll get the photograph for you. I'll get it made in Chicago and send it back.
2: Now, don't be...
4: You'll be late for the train if you don't start getting ready.
5: Warren's come for the trunk.
3: Oh, Susie, I'm so glad you're here, Susie. I need somebody to talk to.
1: Don't worry. We can start taking the trunk down, Susie. Abby will be ready in a minute.
2: Go on now, Susie. You're not going to rush Abby away from us after 15 years.
3: Well... But don't forget now, Abby, I'm riding to the junction with you.
5: Susie, your ma wants me to leave.
1: We want you to ride to the junction with our Abby, Susie. Now go tell Warren to get the trunk.
3: All right, Ma. Dr. Haggis.
1: Don't disappoint us, Abby.
3: I got so used to looking at that portrait.
2: Vanity, Abby, vanity. No better than if you were to sit all day in front of a looking glass.
3: Oh, it ain't me I see, Dr. Haggis. It's the time when I was young. It's all how things used to be in the old days. I couldn't say it. I couldn't say it. Oh, there's the doorbell, Dr. Haggit. Maybe those New York folks again. I better let them in.
2: I'll let them in, Abby, while you make up your mind about the portrait.
3: Just didn't think my leaving would hit everybody so hard.
1: It hit us terrible hard, Abby. That's why we want you to think it over about the portrait.
2: Now, why don't you go up and sit in your room alone for 10 minutes and think it over, Abby? Think what it would mean to us.
3: All right. I will. I just never thought it would mean so much to you. To have me hanging there in your dining room.

0: Well, you've come just in time, gentlemen. Mr. Davenport, Mr. Bannon, come right in.
1: Take a chair, folks. Take a chair and sit and rest yourselves.
2: Thank you, Mrs. Haggett. I came, Dr. Haggett, to find out once and for all what Christopher Bean paintings you've got in the house and to make an offer.
3: And I'm here to protect you, Dr. Haggett. I don't usually mix in buying and selling, but I'll be glad to put proper values on.
0: What? Good heavens. That painting over the fireplace.
4: That painting?
0: The portrait of Abby. Just as he described her in his letter. Bringing him coffee on cold mornings. Taking her work out to him.
1: Our coffee.
0: And to think that the man who painted this died miserably. Why, this is a masterpiece.
2: I'll give you $7,500 for it, Dr. Haggett.
4: Where's Abby, Hannah?
1: It don't matter, Milton. Did you hear what he said? He'll kill you.
4: I can't, Hannah.
2: 10,000.
1: Milton, nobody will marry Ada if we don't get her away from here. You'll have her on your hands all your life. Maybe Susie, too.
2: 10,000 is as high as I'll go, Dr. Haggett. And I think it's eminently fair, don't you, Davenport?
0: Well, I
4: might as well be hanged for a sheep as a lamb.
0: I'll take 40,000.
2: You're crazy.
0: 40,000.
2: I appeal to Mr. Davenport.
3: A little high, Doctor.
0: All right, 35.
1: Don't be easy, Milton.
2: 15.
1: No.
2: 17.5.
0: 30,000, Mr. Bannon. Take it or leave it.
2: Well, I certainly won't tell you.
0: I think you've met your match at last, Bannon.
2: 20.
0: 30. Cash in 3 days.
2: 29.
1: Milton, don't slip.
2: 23. Half of it down and the balance tomorrow.
0: 25 on the same terms.
2: Done.
5: Dr. Haggett, are you all right?

0: baby. You've got the money right in your hand.
1: Why, Dr. Haggett, it wouldn't be that you'd just try to cheat Abby, would it?
2: Here. Take this money back. Go on, take it. There. I'd be ashamed. I'd be ashamed. After me telling you I never wanted to part with it, you... Of all the sharp underhand...
3: This house is mine and everything in it is mine and you're my paid help.
1: Oh, now this is going too far, Haggett.
2: The portrait ain't yours.
4: Now look here, Doctor. I want my check back.
3: It's just a misunderstanding, between me and my friend Abby. Now if you'll all just step out of the room a minute, we'll have it straightened out in just 1 minute. That's all I ask. 1 minute. You see now, Abby? I was only trying to make money for you. It was going to be a surprise. Mrs. Haggett and I were working up for it.
2: Well, I caught you at it.
3: But, Abby, I can get you $1,000. You're not going to turn your back on $1,000. Why, people in your circumstances haven't got the right to own things that are worth so much money, Abby.
2: Maybe we ain't. But my portrait's all I got in the world. And the boy who painted it, well, I ain't ashamed to say it now. It's so long ago. I loved him, and I still love him. And he died just after he finished painting it. That's why it means so much to me.
3: You're thinking only of yourself, Abby. How about your poor brother in Chicago and the children? You'll all be poor out there.
2: Don't keep at me, Dr. Haggett. I promised Chris I'd never part with it. It means all the happiness I ever had in my life. You know that I ain't had so much, Dr. Haggett.
3: That portrait doesn't belong to you, Abby.
2: Don't belong to me?
3: It was time I paid for that you wasted sitting for Chris Bean to paint it, when you should have been working.
2: It ain't so. I worked every minute he was painting, every minute.
3: You used to take him out our coffee to drink.
2: I never. You know how Miss Haggett always watched coffee. That was my own breakfast coffee that I saved for him and took out to him. It was all I ever had to give him, my coffee was. There now. What more meanness can you think up?
3: I'll be honest with you. Honesty is the best policy after all. They want to pay me $25,000 for your portrait.
2: $25,000?
3: Divide with me, Abby. Take half and give me half. Now, if it weren't for me, you wouldn't have any of it.
2: Dr. Haggett, I promised Chris.
3: Take more than half. Take $15,000. I'll think what you can do with $15,000.
2: Can't I tell you?
3: Take $16,000.
2: Let go of my dress.
3: Greed, Abby, greed.
2: Greed. I wouldn't take a million. You ought to be ashamed.
3: Yeah. All right, Abby.
2: He was so poor, Chris was. Never had no good coat nor nothing warm. Never had no warm room to sleep in nights. Nor nothing he needed. He was so poor. He could have afforded to go away from here down south. He needn't have died. I used to pray that we'd have an early thaw. Just for sweet pity's sake. How is it a man dies so poor when he painted pictures that's worth so much?
3: Because nobody had any use for his pictures while he was living.
2: I always liked them. So I kept so many.
3: You kept so many?
2: Miss Haggett, she put them on the bonfire, but I took them off. Couldn't stand to see Chris Bean's painting burn.
3: How many did you keep?
2: 17. Got them all rolled up in the trunk. Nice and safe. All 17.
3: Turner! Mr.

0: Now, you do what I tell you, Warren Creamer. You open up that trunk. Tell him to open up that trunk, Abby.
1: I just roped it up, Dr. Haggett.
0: Unrope it. You've got a knife, haven't you?
2: You make me miss my train, Dr. Haggett. Susie's waiting out in the truck already.
3: Talking about trains at a time like this. Cut the ropes, Warren.
1: There. Hope you're satisfied.
0: Now, Abby, where are the paintings?
2: I'll get him, Dr. Haggett. I don't like for folks to go messing in my trunk.
3: There they are.
2: You needn't grab, Dr. Haggett.
4: There's their Christopher beans, all right.
0: You don't have to tell me, Mr. Davenport. What do you say they're worth, eh? What do you say they're worth?
2: Will you rope my trunk up for me again, please, Warren?
1: Sure, Abby.
0: Is this person worth 10,000, Mr. Davenport?
4: Easily, I should say.
0: Ah, do you hear that, Bannon? 10,000 for the first, and I've got...

0: routine of them.
1: I guess you can take my trunk out to the truck, Warren. I'll just say goodbye to the folks here.
2: All right, Abby. What's your offer, Banner?
3: I'm prepared to talk business now, so what's your offer?
4: Well, now, wait a minute before we start talking business. Are you the rightful owner this time?
3: Weren't they left here against the unpaid bill? Am I the rightful owner? Well, what do you think?
5: Yes, Bannon, they do seem to belong to him.
6: Well, I've never tackled anything quite so big in my career. A corner on Christopher Beans.
1: I guess I'll be going, Dr. Haggis.
3: What's your offer, Bannon? Remember what Mr. Davenport said now. 10,000 for the first, and there's 17 of them.
6: Well, now, let's see. I might get the deal financed if you'll give me time. Schmidt will come in on this, I think, and there's Goldman. I'm going to put him down for 40,000.
1: My train will be going, Dr. Haggis, so I guess I'd better say goodbye.
6: How much time will you give me, Dr. Haggis?
3: Well, depends on the price you set on the lot, but it's got to be a good price, mind you.
6: Well, let me just figure this out.
3: You go right ahead, Mr. Bannon. Not going to stop you.
1: Well, I guess I'll just go. Goodbye, everybody, Mr. Davenport.
5: Oh, Abby, excuse me, I didn't hear you.
1: It's all right, Mr. Davenport. I was just saying goodbye, but
5: may I just say one word to you about your portrait, Abby?
1: Please, Mr. Davenport.
5: Well, I'm not trying to take it from you, Abby.
4: I'll give you 180,000.
3: You said 200 before.
4: I appeal to you, Mr. Davenport.
5: Just a moment, Mr. Bannon. I know that it's more than a work of art to you, Abby.
1: I'm not ashamed to admit it, Mr. Davenport. I never was. You know how folks thought about him here, him being only an artist and all. And they never understood him. They wouldn't have understood him no better for liking me. But I'm not ashamed.
5: I know you're not, Abby. I know the bond that must have existed between you and Chris Bean when he painted it.
1: Chris Bean was the only man that ever asked me to marry him.
5: What was that, Abby?
1: Chris asked me to marry him. He was the only man who ever did.
3: Haggis, did you hear what... Haggis, Abby. You didn't...
1: He was so sick, I couldn't refuse him nothing.
5: Then you're the widow of the late Christopher Bean.
1: I know I am.
3: Well, she's got to prove it. She's got to prove it.
5: Well, I believe she can.
1: Certainly I can. Got my marriage lines right here in my reticule. Here it is. Hmm? We got married on a Thursday night, right after I did all the baking.
5: Rites of matrimony between Christopher Bean
1: and... Here's my wedding band. Always wore it on the same little velvet ribbon.
3: Then all these pictures belong to her. I can't do business this way. I can't.
1: I'm sorry, Mr. Bannon. I always wanted to hold folks' good opinion of me. But I guess I really don't care who knows it. I'm Mrs. Christopher Bean. And Mrs. Christopher Bean just as much as Miss Haggis is Miss Milton Haggis.
7: Well, and miss your train, Abby.
1: I'm coming, Susie. Well, goodbye, Dr. Haggis. I'll send you a postcard from Chicago.
3: Take them.
1: But I thought...
5: He's giving you back your paintings, Abby.
1: You're giving me back my... Well, now, isn't that just too lovely? You're awful good to me, Dr. Haggis. And I hope you get over them shaky hands of yours real soon.
7: Hurry up, Abby. We'll miss the train.
1: Come in, Susie. Paintings are kind of hard to carry or unroll this way, ain't they? But I wouldn't exchange them for all the money in the world. I think that's all other folks see in them. But to me, they'll always be Christopher Bean.

0: The curtain falls on this heartwarming scene as the widow of the late Christopher Bean, dressed for the train, her eyes shining and the pretty flush in her cheeks, walks down the garden path to the waiting truck. In her arms are the unwrapped paintings she treasures. I should like to acknowledge the tender and sympathetic performance of Barbara Weeks, who played Abby, in this afternoon's Ford Theater performance of the late Christopher Bean. Dr. Haggett was played by Cameron Prudhomme. Next week, for the season's final Ford Theater presentation, we invite you to listen to a radio version of Sinclair Lewis's famous Pulitzer Prize-winning novel, Arrowsmith, the celebrated story of a doctor's fight against sham and fakery. May I say how much I've enjoyed pinch-hitting here on the Ford Theater for your regular spokesman and my very good friend, Howard Lindsay? Next week, Howard Lindsay will be back on the Ford Theater, following the successful launching of his new play, Life with Mother.
1: Thank you, Louis Calhern. This afternoon, your guest spokesman has been Louis Calhern, famous as one of the fathers in Life with Father and currently starring in the Broadway revival of the plays The Thing. The Late Christopher Bean was written by Sidney Howard, adapted for radio by Sylvia Berger, and edited by Howard Teichman. The musical score was composed by Amadeo De Filippi and conducted by Howard Barlow. The entire production was under the direction of George Zachary. Other players heard in today's cast were Warren Bryan, Alice Goodkin, Richard Gordon, Jane Houston, Joanne McCoy, Beatrice Pons, James Van Dyke, and Harry Worth.

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0: Broadway's My Teeth with Larry Thor as Detective Danny Clover. Broadway, it's a promise you make to yourself in some dismal part of your life, or it's a name you say like a curse. It's a place of golden women and mirrors of chrome, or it's a beggar who will tear off a piece of his soul for a cup of coffee. It's anything you want, any time you want it, and it's My Beat. By 9 o'clock, police headquarters had settled down to its nighttime routine. So far, business was slow. I was sitting in my office straightening out the detail sheets that always accumulated on my desk.
1: Lieutenant Clover, good evening, sir.
0: Well, Dr. McClure, Dr. Robbie McClure, it's a pleasure to see you. Sit down, sit down.
1: Thank you. Yeah. Thank you, Lieutenant.
0: Hey, what's the matter? What's the matter, Doctor? You look pale.
1: I could give you all the clinical reasons for the way I look. Now, now, Lieutenant.
0: Let me get you something, Doctor. I'll
1: no,
0: be right...
1: No, no, wait, Lieutenant. Last month, there was a shooting. It's not that I want to confess to. It's the thing about... you should know about... Last month, the murder that the police never solved. Daddy, I don't want that to happen to me. I don't want that...
0: Dr. McClure. Dr. McClure. Dr. Sartaglia.
2: Yeah, Danny.
0: Come here.
2: Yeah. Well, what's the trouble, Danny?
0: Close the door.
2: Well, what's all... Danny, what's the matter with Doc McClure?
0: He's dead.
2: What?
0: Slip his coat aside. You'll see why.
2: Oh, Danny.
0: And the size of the wound, I'd say, was from a .22 fired from up close. Tartaglia.
2: Yeah?
0: Call downstairs and tell him about Dr. McClure. Then get a detail to find out everything you can about the doctor. Friends, relatives, bank account, everything.
2: Right.
0: And in the morning, I want the files on every murder that happened about 30 days ago. Unsolved murders. On my desk in the morning.
2: Right.
0: Good. I'll see you.
2: Now, where are you going, Danny?
0: I'm going to wind back McClure's life. I'm going to find out why he had to die. The great buildings of the city lean against the night in crazy, tilted angles, like lighted toys deserted by a sleepy giant. And there's the feeling that unless you walk carefully, you'll upset their insane balance. But Dr. Robbie McClure's office building was different. It sat square and solid on its haunches, and when you pressed the night buzzer, it growled at you.
3: Well, shoo, my mare, there's Danny Clover the Torbert. Canter in, me boy, canter in.
0: Oh, same old Pippin.
3: No, not the same, Danny. There are bald spots in me fetlocks that I ain't so quick to break from the starting gate like I used to. From a dashing mounted policeman to a savvy night watchman. Ah, that's a bitter pasture, Danny, me boy. A bitter pasture.
0: Maybe you're wrong, Pippet. Maybe it's sweet pasture and you don't know it. Pippet, you know Dr. Robbie McClure, don't you?
3: Sure, sure I do. A great surgeon. But ah, what a waste. What a waste.
0: How do you mean?
3: Sure, he was a genius. Sure, he'd been a veterinarian. What else would I mean, Danny?
0: What else, of course. You know what time he left his office tonight?
3: I do. I have it right here in my book. Now, let me take a look. Ah, yes. Here it is. 8:40 in the PM.
0: Hey, was he alone?
3: No. He was in the company of the sleekest, prettiest, raciest looking filliest in my treasure since I cavorted in the mounted police.
0: Did you have her signature?
3: Oh, no. She was a doctor's patient. A guest or best for tomorrow. Night watchman are discreet, Danny. Some ladies, they don't ask to sign out.
0: Well, ask them from now on, Pippet.
3: Huh?
0: I mean it. Have you got any idea where they went?
3: No, Danny, but they took a cab from that hack stand out there in front.
0: Did you see whose cab they took?
3: Yes, I did. I opened the door for them. They took Irv Newman's cab. If you want Irv, you'll probably find him at his home. I know those hacky scripts, you know.
0: Well, thanks, Pivot. If you get a lump of sugar in the mail, it's from me.

0: What do you want?
1: What? Hey, it's Danny.
2: Hi, Irv.
0: Hey, Rose, it's Danny.
3: Who?
0: Danny Clover of New York's finest.
3: Are you going to help me wash the dishes already?
0: Pay no attention to Rose, Danny. She's moody tonight. Come on in.
2: Thanks, Irv.
0: Now, sit down, Danny. Sit down.
2: Irv,
0: I offer you something, a glass of tea, a cold beer. I got it. How about one of Rose's blinces, huh? Hey, Rose.
2: Never mind, Irv. Don't bother Rose.
0: What's the bother? Even if she's moody, she can't rassle you up a blink.
2: Oh, I'm here on business, Irv. Some other time.
0: Oh, business? Hey, Rose.
3: Huh?
0: Come here.
3: Huh?
0: Shut off Caruso.
3: Huh?
0: Make quiet Caruso.
4: What? You, Caruso?
0: Caruso. Now we'll talk, Danny. What kind of business brings you down here to Orchard Street, the land of the Knish and the Bagel?
2: Pippet told me you drove Dr. McClure somewhere tonight, Irv. Where'd you drive him?
0: Park Avenue. Yeah, here's the address, Danny. I was just making out my records.
2: Thanks. Was he alone?
0: At first, no. Later, yes.
2: Translation?
0: First, he is with a doll. Lean over, Danny. Rose shouldn't hear. A Zostic-type doll. You know what I mean?
2: Mm.
0: Then he is without the doll. Around 50, she opens the door of the hack and slips out into the traffic. McClure tells me to keep going. I think they had an argument.
2: What about it?
0: Danny, I'm the type to eavesdrop, especially when they shut that glass panel.
2: The address Irv Newman gave me was a study in millionaire respectability. Scrub Park Avenue, brownstone. The butler took my hat and sighed and told me it was all right to go down the corridor into the living room if I tiptoed. I did. Then all of a sudden it hit me. The light from a couple hundred bulbs set in a crystal chandelier. When I finally squinted through it, I couldn't quite believe it. Wasn't the size of the room. That was only about 100 yards long. It was the walls, from ceiling to floor, and all the way, the walls were decked with murals. Mother Goose murals. Paintings of every fairy tale and nursery rhyme character in the book. And on the floor, smack dab between Marjorie Daw and her seesaw and Jack and his beanstalk, sat a man. He was wearing three things. A goatee, a full dress, and a beanie. Three propeller type.
5: Well, hello there.
2: And hello to you.
5: My butler said your name was Danny Clover. But my butler lies. What is your name, sir?
2: Danny Clover.
5: You see what I mean? Grab a toy out of the toy box, sir, and sit down.
2: Mr. Fletcher.
5: Here. Take my latest product. Child psychologists claim it's remarkable for improving the coordination and tactile responses of a 4-year-old.
2: Really? Has it helped you?
5: Immeasurably. We place the ball in the cup, so.
2: Uh-huh.
5: Then we squeeze this lever, so.
2: Yep.
5: Then we catch the ball. Oops, we missed.
2: Oh, I guess we overestimated ourselves. Now, Mr. Fletcher.
5: Oh, call me Fletch. Don't stand on ceremony just because I'm the president.
2: Oh, does Margaret know?
5: Huh? Oh, no. I mean the president of the Fletcher Toy Company. I make toys for children, sir. I bring gay bits of sunshine into their otherwise drab little lives. And, as you see, I test my products before I market them. Incidentally, sir, what is your business?
2: Police? Stop your screaming. You'll wake up Snow White over there.
5: Sir, what right have you to be in my house?
2: Technically none, Mr. Fletcher, but there's a little matter of...
5: A matter of invasion of privacy. What do you want?
2: Was Dr. McClure here this evening? Dr. Robin McClure.
5: In a word, yes.
2: Why was he here?
5: I'm his patient. Is that a good medicinal reason?
2: Simply sterile. Are you a sick man, Mr. Fletcher? You don't look sick.
5: Dr. McClure says I'm a hypochondriac. But he gives me pills. I take them. They make me feel better. Ergo, I must have been sick before I took the pills.
2: One more thing, Mr. Fletcher. Who was with Dr. McClure?
5: I beg your pardon?
2: Oh, maybe she stayed in the cab that brought him here. Who was she, Mr. Fletcher?
5: Oh, that one. Yes. I peeked out the window and saw her waiting in the cab. Oh, beautiful, isn't she? Oh, striking. One of the most striking women I ever saw.
2: I blew at the top propeller in Fletcher's beanie, and then the butler came in and ushered me out in the downdraft. Lying must have been one of the little games they played in that million-dollar house. Fletch said the butler lied. Then Fletcher lied about a girl he hadn't seen, a girl who was a question mark or an answer in the murder of Dr. Robbie McClure. If I was going to wind back McClure's life, I needed some sleep. All that got wound up were the sheets in my bed. And in the morning, I sat at it all over again in the good doctor's office.
6: Early. The doctor hasn't come in yet. You'll have to wait.
2: Everything about her was anonymous. The white shoes, the white stockings, the starched white uniform, the starched white face, and the mouth, scarlet and thin, that she wore like a ribbon of merit.
6: For a new patient, fill out this card, please.
2: Not a patient, the police. Lieutenant Danny Clover, Broadway Special Detail.
6: Oh? Dr. McClure asked you to come here?
2: Yeah, you could say it that way. I'm here to investigate his death.
6: What? You mean something happened to him?
2: He died in my office. He was murdered.
6: I don't believe it.
2: Oh, I'm sorry you had to be told like that, but we don't always have time to be gentle. You were his nurse, Miss...
6: Harry. You know, I had an agglutination test to make on some Rh negative blood, Lieutenant. May I do that while you investigate?
2: Go right ahead. Where do I find the doctor's patient record?
6: In that metal file box.
2: You've been with the doctor long, Miss Elliott?
6: 3 years. Pardon me, Lieutenant, I need that slide.
2: It's the usual question. Did he have any enemies?
6: He knew him. What do you think, Lieutenant?
2: Doesn't matter what I think.
6: He was a fine man. Generous and kind. I'll need that slide.
2: Oh, sorry. This is strange.
6: In the patient's file? What strange, Lieutenant?
2: This card has a name and a date. All the other cards are filled with case histories. All this has is a name and a date. Dorothy Rivers, June 29th. Isn't that strange, Miss Elliott?
6: The files were the doctor's responsibility. He had his own way of keeping.
2: Then you don't know anything about a patient named Dorothy Rivers or this date?
6: Nothing, Lieutenant.
2: Now, take this with me.
6: You're the police. You do anything you like. I'll have to turn the lights out now, Lieutenant, for the test.
2: Go ahead, Miss Elliott. Go ahead. This will do for now. Thank you, Miss Elliott.
6: Goodbye, Lieutenant.

0: Miss Rivers? Miss Dorothy Rivers? Dr. McClure's office. We advise a rest. A long rest in a quiet place.
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0: If murder should suddenly explode in your face, you'd know how Casey, crime photographer, feels tonight in the drama titled Sellout. That's exactly what happens to Casey. A routine newspaper case suddenly erupts into a savage murder mystery which requires the sharpest thinking and fastest action of the crime photographer to solve. Crime Photographer is yours for the listening every Thursday evening, as is the other thriller, Escape. Tonight, Escape brings you Leiningen versus the Ant, a top story of harrowing adventure on a top program. Remember Escape and Crime Photographer tonight over most of these same CBS stations. Now, back to Broadway's My Beat. There's this thing about Broadway. It can tickle you under the chin and make clucking noises, or it can slap your heart across the mouth and laugh. Either way, you get hurt. Right now, the receiving end of the slap was the police department for various and sundry unsolved murders. And the laugh, the big laugh, the cold laugh, was that a man named Dr. Robbie McClure had come to my office to die, and I didn't know who'd killed him. I sat at my desk at headquarters, tearing the tabloids into a noose of paper dolls, and Sergeant Tartaglia opened the door, and with a fine Italian flourish, lay a thick, paper-bound file in front of me.
1: For you, my lieutenant.
0: Your memoir, Sergeant? What is this?
1: Only what you asked for. A file on one of our more recent unsolved murders.
0: Get it out of here. Get it out of my sight.
1: Huh? Hey, Danny, you sick or something?
0: Oh, all right. All right, leave it.
1: I also have here in my pocket the dope you wanted on Dr. Robbie McClure. Here, read it.
0: Pocket to me, sir. I'm sick of reading.
1: There are some interesting items, Danny, about the good doctor. Item. Friends, numerous and friendly, all with alibis. Item. Relatives, none. The doctor was a lonesome man.
0: Are your wife and kids, Tartaglia?
1: Oh, great, Danny, just great. Hey, you should see the latest, little Christina.
0: I bet she's a doll. Go on with the item.
1: Huh? Oh, yeah. Item. And this is the one I think will interest you, Danny. On June 30th, Dr. Robbie McClure made a deposit in the Corn Exchange Bank in Bronxville. 10,000 crisp, cool, clean dollars.
0: June 30th, huh? Now you can talk to me about the recent unsolved murder.
1: As follows. A man named Martin James was murdered in his Sutton Place penthouse apartment at a party night of June 29th.
0: Yeah.
1: He was asked to step outside and he was murdered. Martin had a gun. He fired one shot. The bullet from Martin James' gun was never found. We figured it took off across First Avenue.
0: Tartaglia, there's a doctor's patient card over on the table over there. Tell me what it says on it.
1: Sure, Danny, sure. Says, Dorothy Rivers, June 29th.
0: See a name like that on the James guest list?
1: Yeah, wait a minute, Danny. Yeah, here it is, Dan. Dorothy Rivers, in the alphabetical list with a lot of other girls.
0: Is your address there?
1: Well, all the girls have the same address.
0: What? Say that again.
1: They all have the same address. The Tony Seville Model Agency.
0: Tartaglia, here's a fin. Buy your doll, Christina, a doll or something.
1: Oh, thanks, Danny, thanks. But there's something I think you should know.
0: About Christina?
1: About Dorothy Rivers. The records say she never showed up at that party. She was never there at all.
0: Tony Seville paid rent for his model agency in the Empire State Building. For this, he received the privilege of maintaining a 10-room suite on the 40th floor and decorating it with orchids and genuine neutrals. The other decorations are too numerous to mention. Delicate shadings of blonde and brunette. When they crossed their legs, the silk whispered. I started to whisper back, but a scented haze with magenta fingertips beckoned me into an inner office. She closed the door behind her, and all I was left with was a pork barrel in a double-breasted pinstripe named Tony Seville.
2: My secretary whispered you are a policeman. How have I trespassed? I parked my car incorrectly, perhaps. I forgot to curb my dog.
0: Let's stop rubbing noses, huh?
2: I beg your pardon?
0: Let's put it this way, simple and blunt. There's some questions I want you to answer for me.
2: You must have a dull profession, asking questions. Very well. Ask a question.
0: Mr. Seville, your agency supplied a half dozen models to a party at the home of Martin James. Said party a little over a month ago, June 29th. Said home a penthouse on Sutton Place. Right?
2: Possibly right. However, don't underline your details with a sneer. My agency furnishes models as decorative baubles to any social function.
0: One of your decorations on the evening I'm interested in was named Dorothy Rivers. How do I get in touch with her?
2: You're a detective. Detect.
0: What's her address, Seville?
2: May I suggest a dragnet, detective? or any of the numerous machinations you police are oh so adept at.
0: Her address, Seville. Where do I find it?
2: You should be told. We only give the models of this to an approved client. I don't approve of you.
0: Look, kid, sometimes I can forget I'm a cop. I can forget right now.
1: I can commit it.
0: Yeah, try being cozy for one more second.
1: I don't know where Dorothy Vivid is. I haven't seen her enough.
0: You can do better than that.
1: The day after the party, she phoned. She said she was going on a vacation. She...
0: You're doing fine, Seville. Keep it up.
1: There's nothing more. I tried to get in touch with her several times since. She checked out of the hotel. She left no forwarding address.
0: You're telling the truth, aren't you, Seville?
1: The truth is this. As far as I know and care, Dorothy Rivers could be dead.
0: Beginning at the 40th floor, I picked petals off a tired daisy. At the 38th, Dorothy Rivers was dead. 37th, she wasn't dead. 36th, dead. 35th, not dead. I don't remember how it came out, because when I got off at the ground floor and walked into the yellow heat of 34th Street, a character stopped me by tapping me lightly on the leg with the front bumper of his cab. The character was the character named Irv Newman.
3: Don't look so scared, Danny. Brakes, I got. I could stop this cab on a thin lot, kid.
0: Lotcha schmutcha, so long as I got my health.
3: You're charming, Danny. Absolutely charming. Hey, show me at headquarters I'd find you around here. I got something for you.
0: One of Rose's blenders?
3: Maybe better than that yet. You know the gurney was asking me about? The one I picked up with Dr. McClure, the professional man?
0: What about it?
3: I spotted her for you, Danny.
0: Where? Tell me where.
3: So let me tell you. Happens I got a friend, Danny, a truck driver. He's a teacher of a fellow. His name is Clem. Every morning gives me a push with the truck so I can start this lousy hack.
0: Where did you spot the girl, Irv?
3: So I'm telling you. While Clem is pushing me with his truck and I'm gliding along in my hack like in a gondola, I see this girl coming out of building.
0: What building?
3: 6 West 23rd Street. So I turn around, I wave to Clem. He should stop already, yeah? Danny! Danny, didn't let me finish!

0: Miss Rivers?
1: Who are you?
0: I want to talk to you, Miss Rivers.
1: By what right? I don't know you. Get away from here. Get away.
0: Go inside, Miss Rivers.
1: Who are you? What do you want?
0: I'm Danny Clover. I'm a police detective, Miss Rivers. Been through a lot to get to you. You'd get along a lot better if you'd have settled down.
1: Why do you want to see me?
0: I've read somewhere that grief can make a woman even more lovely. You look like you've been grieving.
1: Don't be clever with me. I'm sick of clever men.
0: Maybe I can help you.
1: You, a policeman?
0: Me, a policeman.
1: Oh. It's all over now, isn't it, Mr. Clover?
0: Just about.
1: You want to know what happened at Martin James' party, isn't that it?
0: The guest list said you were invited, but you weren't checked off. That mean you weren't there?
1: I was there. Through the back entrance, Mr. Clover, because he said that was the way it should be done.
0: Who? What should have been done that way?
1: Look, Mr. Clover, I'll tell you what happened. I owe it to myself to tell you what happened. I'm tired of pain.
0: That's it, huh? Like me.
1: Let me tell you from the beginning what happened. Perhaps you'll even believe me.
0: You'd be surprised, Miss Rivers. Policemen can believe the truth.
1: Martin James is a man who made investments in all sorts of deals, a kind of silent partner. One of the partners was a man named Fletcher.
0: Man with a goatee?
1: He manufactured toys, Mr. Clover. I went to the party with him. Mr. Clover.
0: What's the matter?
1: Mr. Clover! The window!
0: He's gone. Who was it? Who did you see?
1: I.
0: Maybe you should have told me his name, Mr. Rivers. Now you don't owe anybody anything.
2: I say it's a shame, Danny. That's your beautiful girl. Shame.
0: Yeah, it's a shame. What I've been waiting for is your report.
2: Well, Dorothy Rivers. Age about 24. Bullet ended left sternum, pierced pericardium. That's the heart, Danny. Dead on arrival.
0: Dead all?
2: This girl was shot once before. She's got a healing wound that... Well, it looks mighty like a bullet wound. It's right here, Danny.
0: Yeah, that makes it all add up. Makes it add up just fine, Corner. Neat. Real, real neat. Oh, Fletcher? There's a friend, Fletcher. The payoff goes on just the same. Tonight, kid, 9:00. So long, Fletcher. It took me 10 minutes to get to the Park Avenue palace that Fletcher had built out of psychological toys for kids. Across the street, I took a plant behind a fat, uniformed doorman who kept looking at me out of the corner of his fat eyes as if he were terribly sorry a thing like me had ever happened under his gilt-fringed canopy. At 8:30, the lights in Fletcher's crystal chandelier began to go out in sections. In 5 minutes, he was on the street, hailing a cab. I tossed a nickel to my fat doorman, hailed a cab of my own, and tailed Fletcher to an office building I'd been in once before. I watched him slip Pippet a bill and then walk down the corridor to a self-service elevator. I thought it'd be nice if he had company on his lonesome ride. He didn't.
3: Police! Why am I constantly surrounded by police?
0: Maybe because you bring sunshine into my drab life, Fletcher. You know how to work this thing?
3: Of course. It's nothing but a toy.
0: Allow me anyway. It's the fourth floor you want, isn't it?
3: But no, not at all.
0: Humor me, Fletcher. Let's make it four. Right down this hall, 438, Dr. McClure's office. That's where you want to go, isn't it, Mr. Fletcher?
3: There are obviously some titillating gyrations going on in that mechanical policeman's brain of yours. You will reveal them to me, please?
0: I was waiting for you to ask me that in just that way. Here we are. After you, Fletcher.
3: Thank you.
0: Now I reveal the payoff money, Fletcher. Give it to me.
3: Of course. I see. I thought it was curious that I should have to keep paying blackmail to a dead man. Dr. McClure is dead, isn't he?
0: The money, Mr. Fletcher. It's hard for me to say please.
3: Well, here you are. $1,000. You want it weekly, I presume, just as I paid it before?
0: That's cheap, isn't it, Fletcher, to buy off the electric chair? That's quite a toy, too, I hear.
3: Yes, quite. Then you know, of course, that Dorothy Rivers and I murdered Martin James.
0: Uh-huh.
3: Oh, he deserved it, you know. He swindled me out of a good deal of money.
0: What was Dorothy Rivers to you?
3: Now, you're talking like a policeman again. Dorothy Rivers was a toy, expensive and fragile.
4: It made her all the more desirable. That and the fact that I could make her do anything I like.
0: Did you bring her back to life?
4: What?
0: Hey.
5: No. Don't get upset at me. As long as I was eavesdropping, it makes me less of a lady.
0: That gun's not becoming either, Nurse Elliot.
4: Put it away. Put it away, my dear. Toys like that make me nervous.
5: I prefer this post. Now, what were you saying, Lieutenant?
0: Now, if you're here, I've got even more to say.
5: As a nurse, I'm a humanitarian, Lieutenant. You've got a minute more saying time.
0: A man should never lie under the circumstances, huh? And if I told you this, if I told you that you were the blackmailer instead of Dr. McClure, what would you say?
5: I'd say you were telling the truth.
4: What? Then I've been paying all that money to this...
5: Temper, Mr.
0: Well, Dr. McClure took the initial $10,000, all right, but the nurse here kept right on blackmailing you and Miss Rivers in the doctor's name. McClure found out, so he had to die.
5: All through, Lieutenant.
0: Not quite, nurse. After the blackmail, you had to kill Miss Rivers because she was about to talk to me.
5: Now, Lieutenant...
0: One more thing. If you kill me, the payoff stops. Consider it, Miss Elliot. I got $1,000 in my pocket. Half yours, half mine. It could go on and on. We could still make Fletcher pay. Think about it, Miss Elliot.
5: Put the money on the table, Lieutenant. Half yours, half mine.
0: All right. On the table.
5: Thanks. I'll take mine. Now.
0: Yeah, now, Nurse Elliot.
5: I'll kill you! I'll kill you!
0: Put your arm, nurse. Drop it. Throw up the gun. Yeah, thanks.
4: I'll lift it up for you, Lieutenant. I'll get the gun.
0: Lift this, Fletcher. Got any smelling salts for Fletcher, nurse? It took three police officers to carry Nurse Elliot away. She tore at their faces and screamed in a language she hadn't picked up in medical books. Fletcher? He was different. He settled himself in the Black Maria, pulled out a solid gold yo-yo and played with it all the way down to headquarters. Broadway's happy now. It's got on the carnival clothes it wears every night, and the midway boils its roustabouts and yokels and hurdy-gurdy sounds. It's a jack-in-the-box, and it's a clown. It's a shining girl on horseback, or it's a geek with no arms, no legs, and no heart. It's Broadway, the gaudiest, the most violent, the lonesomest mile in the world. Broadway, my beat.

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2: 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Now, let's be absurd for just 1 minute. You know, and I know, it would be impossible, actually, to take a microphone right into the New York underworld and interview who's who. But if we could, there's one character we certainly wouldn't want to miss. Bugs Dornier. Bugs, come here a minute.
7: Sure. That's my nickname, Bug. I don't think I ain't known. Chicago, St. Louis, Elmira. That's a good pen, Elmira.
2: Been in Star much, Bugs?
7: So-so, huh?
2: A strange laugh you have.
7: Lay off the criticism. When I was with the Hogan gang, I took for a ride. My throat cut. Left for dead. Done something to my larynx and give me a funny laugh. I'm sensitive about it.
2: How'd you get so powerful, Bugs?
7: Mostly brains. A little double cross here, a little double cross there. Maybe having a guy being took for a ride. I got the biggest racket now in the country. Hey, Lily Bell.
8: Yeah?
7: Come here. She's like folly.
8: I was as good as the Follies ever had. I was the toast of Broadway.
2: You're about 38?
8: 26.
7: Mm-hmm. Yeah. Is your card? I taught her everything she knows. Now, this guy, Diamond, he works for me, too. Hey, Diamond, who's the big shot?
9: You are, Bud.
7: Tell him what I learned you.
9: We've organized the Young Defenders Club. The idea is race hates it. Kids join the Young Defenders, and we sell them uniforms and thousands of badges for $5 each. We make $4 a badge. I make speeches at the meetings, get them excited against other races, so they'll smash store windows, throw rocks, and so forth.
7: I'll tell them how I use you, Lily.
8: Well, I go to stores run by the races we work or paid against and sell them protection from the kids.
7: Nobody but Bugs Gonia could have sunk up a double racket like that. That's big money in selling hate.
10: You'll have to pardon me now, you three. I got to return to the broadcasting studio. But I, too, hate. Hate you three and the things you stand for. Now, after that make-believe, we're back in the radio studio, ready to start our counter-spy case for tonight. It starts 3 weeks ago in the overly furnished, expensive apartment of Bugs Gonia in New York. Bugs was talking to his henchman, Diamond. Billy Bell was discordantly playing the piano.
7: Billy Bell plays the piano like I play marbles. Good joke, huh?
9: Bud, tonight I'm going to begin speaking to the young defenders on Long Island. We should get 500 new members. That's $5,000.
7: Hey, Lil, lay off the piano.
8: Oh, I've got music in
7: me.
8: In the folly, when I heard you...
7: Come here.
9: Next week, the kids out on Long Island will be all worked up, smashing windows.
7: Lily Bell, you work Long Island next week, too. If Diamond can bring in $5,000 for dues, you should get $5,000 for selling protection to the stores. The phone is for me. I'll get it.
8: Diamond.
9: Keep still.
8: We've got to tell Bugs sooner or later.
9: Not now.
8: But if Bugs finds out...
9: It's curtains for both of us. Give me a week on Long Island and I'll bring him back a bag of dough. He'll feel good. Then maybe we'll tell him the big secret. Mm-hmm.

0: corner, Billy. Which side, Bud?
1: The left. What's the matter, Billy? You scared?
2: Hey, no. I just want to make sure nobody's around.
1: Get the paint.
0: Come on, Billy. We ain't got all night.
2: Maybe we shouldn't paint a store, Bud.
1: You are scared.
2: Suppose the cops...
1: Hello, Billy. We joined the Young Defenders to show guys like old man Green we don't want them in this part of town, right?
2: Yeah, I guess so.
1: Well, then come on. We'll smear his whole store window with paint. And then we'll pour the rest of it in the doorway. We'll show this old uncle he can't mess around with the Young Defenders.
2: Then let's start painting quick.
1: Yeah. Now, give me the small brush. I'm going to make a picture of him.
2: Here you are.
3: Boy! Boy! Stop painting my store!
2: It's old man Green.
3: I've got you.
1: Yes, I call you. Don't!
3: Big heroes, you come in the night to spoil an old man's store.
1: Shove him, Billy. He hit his head. Come on, Billy.
2: Hey, what? He's holding on to me.
1: Come on, Billy. We've got to get out of here.
3: Listen, boy.
1: Wait, let go of my jacket, Mr. Green.
2: Come on, Billy. I have to come.
1: Let go of my jacket.

0: me, Pop.
1: Oh, Billy. Well, it's about time you got home.
0: Didn't know it was so late, Pop.
1: I was just going to turn out the lights and then you... What's happened to your jacket?
0: My jacket? Oh, I caught the pocket on the handle of a guy's car. I ripped it. Don't worry, Pop. I'll sew it.
1: Even your mother, when she was alive, couldn't have sewed up a rip in your coat that bad. Visitors? This late?
0: Don't answer it, Pop.
1: Don't answer it?
0: No, Pop, please.
1: They'll knock down the door if I don't.
0: Don't open that door. Don't.
1: Yes, who? Policeman. Sorry, Mr. Roy. I've got to come in. What's the idea of walking in here with a gun?
2: That your boy?
1: Yes?
2: Come here, boy. Come here.
1: Oh, now look, what's happened? What's he done?
2: Torn jacket. Now, I'll bet this piece of cloth will fit that torn jacket.
1: Look, my boy is a good boy. Now, why do you do this?
0: Ah, please.
1: What's he done?
2: Killed a man.
1: Killed a man? My boy killed a man?

0: request to local police officials that information pertaining to Young Defenders of America be forwarded to you. Two members of that organization have just been arrested in New York for manslaughter.
1: This is Harding speaking. This Young Defenders organization, which is spreading racial hatred, is top priority. Mr. Peters and I will arrive in New York in 3 hours.
2: Mr. Harding, this is Billy Clinton.
3: Billy? Sit down.
4: Yes.
2: This is Billy's father, Mr. Clinton.
3: I'm terribly sorry about all this, Mr. Clinton.
5: My boy killed a man.
2: I'll be outside if you want me, Mr. Harding.
3: Well, Billy, you're in quite a mess.
4: I know it, sir.
3: How'd you get mixed up with these Young Defenders?
4: Well, all the guys were joining. It just seemed like the thing to do, to defend something.
3: I see. You read the newspaper which is published for the Young Defenders?
4: Yes, sir.
3: Agree with it?
4: Well, I didn't think too much about it, sir. I just read it.
3: Did you ever hear a man named Vincent Diamond speak?
4: Yes, he's a national leader.
3: I know.
4: He speaks to all our branches and members.
3: Tell me, Billy, didn't it ever occur to you to question this bigotry, this hate of minorities and races that he was preaching?
4: I don't know, Mr. Harding. You get so excited, you just join in.
3: I see. Pardon me. Yes?
6: Chief, the first report that Mr. Green died is not correct. He responded to treatment on the way to the hospital. Green has been in the operating room 4 hours. A delicate brain operation. There's a chance he might live.
3: Oh, I hope so. This gives me an idea, Peter. Keep that information secret.
6: Yes, sir.
3: I want to talk to Mr. Clinton. Billy, I want you to leave us for a few minutes.
4: Yes, sir. Can I kiss my father first?
3: Certainly.
4: I'm sorry, Pop.
5: Go out now, Billy, like Mr. Harding said.
3: Mr. Clinton, these boys committed this crime themselves, but the poison propaganda peddled by Diamond stirred them up. However, that isn't going to convict him.
5: Why, but why should the counter-spies be called in on a thing like this, Mr. Harding?
3: Mr. Clinton, we keep an open file on all crackpot and subversive organizations. You see, these hate organizations break down into two types. The ones led by mentally upset neurotics or crackpots, and the ones that are just crooked rackets.
5: What class are the Young Defenders in?
3: Indications are it's a crooked racket. And I want you to help us break it.
5: It's too late now to save my boy.
3: It's never too late to try anything, Mr. Clinton. Besides, there are other dads and other boys.
5: Now, all right, Mr. Harding. I'll do anything.

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0: Now back to Counter Spy and the Office of the Young Defenders.
2: The Office of the Young Defenders.
3: Ever hear of knocking before you come in?
2: You heard my question.
3: Listen, you windbag. When I was in the chorus, no man ever...
2: Is this the Office of the Young Defenders?
3: Yes.
2: Where's this diamond man who goes around making the speeches?
3: None of your business.
2: It is my business. Do you know who I am?
3: Must I?
2: I'm Mr. Clinton, the father of Billy Clinton. They've arrested for killing that storekeeper.
3: Oh.
2: Now I want to see that man, Diamond.
3: He isn't here.
2: Where does that door lead?
3: Just to another office.
2: I'll take a look.
3: I told you, Mr. Diamond isn't here.
2: Oh, well, Diamond's been going around talking to the boys at these young defenders meetings. He's in this just as deep as my son.
3: But Mr. Diamond wasn't with you, sir.
2: Well, he aroused Billy, so he did it. And I want to see him. I demand to see him.
4: Who demands to see who?
2: Who are you?
4: I'm acquaintance of Mr. Diamond. Now, keep your shirt on, Todd.
2: I don't like that laugh.
4: I didn't ask you if you did. Now, get out and go away.
2: I'm not going anywhere till I see that man, Diamond.
3: This is Billy Clinton's father. Billy was the boy who was painting your Mr. Green's store and killed the old man.
4: Yeah.
3: He's been banging all around the office.
2: And I demand to see Diamond, or there's going to be plenty of trouble. Now, we've all got to protect each other.
4: Huh?
2: The same kind of undesirables Diamond is preaching about. They're going to persecute my boy in court.
4: Wait a minute. I'm getting this wrong. What do you want?
2: I want some money to hire defense in court for my boy.
4: Oh.
2: I'm a poor man. I haven't got any money for his defense. No, he's a member of the Young Defenders. The organization should defend him.
4: Hey, all right. Yeah. Yes, you sure, the Young Defenders will defend your boy.
3: But we can't defend him if he's...
4: Quiet, Lily. We'll hire the best lawyers money can buy, Mr. Clinton. The Young Defenders will not allow your boy to be crucified.
2: Oh, well, thank you, sir, thank you.
4: Sure. You come back to the office in a week, you'll see.
2: Oh, well, that's wonderful now, wonderful. We'll all hang together.
4: Yeah, but not use that word. We'll stick together. Right out that way, Mr. Clinton.
2: Yeah. We've got to defend my boy.
4: Well, be seeing you. Goodbye.
3: Bugs, I ain't very bright.
4: Don't you get it, stupid? A defense fund. We'll raise money from every sucker on Diamond's list. We'll scream the kid's being persecuted because he's a young defender. We must rally to his defense.
3: Oh.
4: Who'd ever think of that but me, Bugonia? You think if Diamond was in town, he'd think of it? We'll raise the dough by letter.
3: Diamond will be awful sore taking over his end of the racket.
4: Yeah. It's a good time to show Diamond who's got the brains. We'll collect $100,000 by next week.
5: The Young Defenders Organization has sent out about 200,000 letters, Mr. Harding.
6: Asking for money to defend Billy Clinton.
5: Yes. Oh, and Mr. Green is better.
6: Good. But don't let that news get out.
5: Right.
6: Peters...

0: bugs didn't have any right to mix in on my end of the racket while I was gone, Lily.
1: Take it easy, Diamond.
0: Oh.
1: He's right in the next room. He'll hear you.
0: I have a good mind to tell him about us anyhow.
1: Oh, cut it out, Diamond.
0: Come on, I'm going in to see him.
1: Promise me you won't tell him the secret. He's too upset right now.
0: Okay, come on.
1: Oh, how I hate that man.
2: Pay it back, Diamond. Like the solace. You a lemon?
0: Cut that phony laugh.
2: I don't like that, Diamond.
0: Well, I don't like you messing with my end of the racket.
2: Listen to him, Lily. Slower, because in 1 week I rig it up to make more than he's made in 3 months.
0: Everything I've done has been inside the law. They couldn't touch us.
2: So what?
0: The law could get us now.
2: So what?
0: For fraudulent use of the mail. We can get a couple of years in a pen through your stupidity.
2: Yourself, Diamond.
1: Please, Diamond didn't mean it.
0: Oh, yes, I did.
1: Stop it, both of you.
2: Well, forget it. Go on back to your room, Diamond. You go get dressed, Lily. You and me are stepping out tonight.
0: Wait a minute, Bugs.
1: Diamond, you promised.
2: He promised what? What did he promise?
0: How much will you sell me the young defenders for, Bugs?
2: I'm selling nothing.
0: Stop laughing that way!
2: Don't! Give me your...
0: Why, you...
2: Get that bookend, Lily.
1: Yeah,
2: the bookend.
1: Yeah.
2: You try to hit me, Lily.
1: Oh, no, Bugs.
2: You try to hit me on the head, you missed and hit Diamond.
1: No, I did not. You two were moving so fast.
2: If I thought you did.
1: Why would I want to hit you?
2: Look at me.
1: Don't, Bug.
2: Look at me right in your eye. Huh? Okay.
1: Oh, Diamond. He's dead.
2: Sure he is. You really hit him.
1: Oh. Well, what are we going to do? It's murder.
2: If you hadn't have done it, I would.
1: Oh.
2: Now we just got to get him out of here.
1: How?
2: All right. Dark. Car's in front. We'll pretend he's had too much to drink. We'll walk him out between us.
1: Oh, I'm scared, Bugs. Awful scared.
2: Hey, I got me another big idea.
1: Another like this, I suppose.
2: We leave him alone in the woods. In a couple of weeks, he's found. And who killed him? The young desirables that the young defenders have been working against. He'll get us a lot of new members. Come on, we got to get rid of him.

0: Yes, Mr. Harding. We're checking the money that's coming in on that defense fund.
1: How much?
0: About $3,000 a day.
1: Then we're going into action. Come into my office.
0: Yes, sir. I've reviewed the court order, Mr. Harding, giving us permission to check on the money being sent into the young defenders by mail.
2: What a vicious racket, Peters.
0: I haven't been able to dig up anything more on that Bugs Gonia that Diamond is some way connected with.
2: Peters, before we take Diamond, let's go up and pay Bugs a little social call. I've checked, and the girl is there with him now.

0: Cut it out, Lily. I'm sick of it. I said cut it out.
1: And I'm sick of sitting around here doing nothing. Going crazy.
0: Maybe you miss Diamond.
1: Maybe I do.
0: Maybe you're sore. I won't let you go no place.
1: I'm suffocating to death. You sitting there, looking at me. Looking at me.
0: And maybe hating you.
1: You do hate me, don't you?
0: I hate everybody.
1: And you hate yourself. It's all over your face. And stop that freak laugh.
0: Shut up. One word.

0: Word to the cops and you'd get the chair.
1: I'm sick and fed up with it all. This last racket is the rottenest yet. Who?
0: Answer the door. This Bugs Gonia's apartment.
1: Who wants to know?
2: What's the idea of coming here this time of night?
0: I think we'll walk in.
1: You got your nerve.
0: I'm Harding of the United States Counter Spies. This is Mr. Peters, my assistant. You Bugs Gonia?
2: Sure. Have a seat. Two of you have two seats.
0: Where's Diamond?
2: I don't know. Maybe he's gone on a honeymoon.
1: Bugs!
2: Huh?
1: Nothing.
0: Does Diamond work for you?
2: Nah. We're just passing acquaintances.
3: What do you know about this hate racket, Bugs? Stirring up racial hatred among ignorant people.
2: Diamond does that?
0: You're Lily Bell, aren't you?
1: Yeah.
2: That was the name in the folly.
0: You know Diamond pretty well?
1: No, not very well. I know him by sight.
0: Come from Wisconsin, don't you?
1: Yeah.
0: Falls Junction, Wisconsin?
1: Yeah.
0: You recently got a copy of your birth certificate, didn't you? Where is it now?
1: I don't know.
0: Did you want to show it to someone at the little town of Wellington over in Jersey?
1: Stop it. Stop it.
0: Well, I've stopped. Shall I go on?
2: What's the idea of all this?
0: Your birth certificate wouldn't still be at the marriage bureau in New Jersey, would it, Lily?
1: I don't know.
0: Where is your husband, Lily?
1: Oh, what's the use? I'll tell everything.
2: Lily.
1: I did marry Diamond. He's dead. He was killed in a fight right here in this apartment.
4: You. Stop him, Peter.
1: I tried to hit Bugs over the head and I hit Diamond by mistake.
2: I have nothing to do with it.
0: You know all about this hate racket, Lily.
1: Yes. Yes, every bit of it. I was in on it, too. I'll tell you everything. Everything.
0: All right, Peter. Get the cuffs on Bugs Gonia. Murder and accomplice to murder. And a whole list of federal offenses. Inciting race prejudice and hatred. The crime of intolerance is the worst of all. We'll do everything in our power to help wipe it out.
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0: The beauty parlor cover-up for a sinister operation. The bad penny, Black Egypt, who turned up at the wrong time. And the murdered passenger standing at the rail of the Staten Island Ferry. The case of the School for Spies shows how an innocent word can be fitted like a piece of a jigsaw puzzle into a larger picture which means trouble to our nation. The exciting way your counter-spies get on the trail of a menacing spy syndicate who prey on Uncle Sam's Boys in Blue will be exposed next Tuesday. 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
5: 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It was directed by William M. Sweets and featured Don McLaughlin and Mandel Kramer with music by Jesse Crawford. Counter Spy is a Phillips H. Lord production for Pepsi-Cola. 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
3: Personal notice, danger is my stock and trade. If you're up against something you can't handle and it has to be kept strictly confidential, you've got a job for me, George Valentine. Write full details.
4: Dear Mr. Valentine, the day after tomorrow, a boy 16 is getting out of a work camp after a year. Instead of trying to get a new start, he swears he's going to do something that'll take him right back there again, or even worse. You've got to help him. You've got to save him from himself. I don't have much money. I'm only 16, too.
5: Only 16, too. But I'll work the rest of my life paying you if you'll do everything you can to help Eddie. I'll be waiting for you tomorrow morning at 7 in front of the Lincoln statue in Chelsea Square Park. It's just signed Emily, George.
3: Yeah. Chelsea Square Park, huh? Brooksy, that's right in the middle of that slum jungle where the so-called wolf packs have been running wild.
5: Yes, and kids just about this age.
3: Always good for an editorial. Young hoodlums, a challenge to society. Well, that's where it usually ends. Brooksy, looks like we're going to be on the job early tomorrow morning.
5: George, wait a minute.
3: What is it, Brooksy?
5: Over there, sitting under the statue of Lincoln. There, feeding the pigeons.
3: Oh, yeah. Looks like our girl, all right. Come on, Angel. Let's see how unlike an editorial we can be when we talk to her.
6: Now, that's all the crumbs I have. No use hanging around. Go on, scoop, scoop, go on.
3: Emily?
6: Yes? Oh, Mr. Valentine?
3: Yeah, that's right.
6: Gosh, I didn't really believe you'd come, and I...
5: Hello, well, Emily.
3: This is Miss Brooks. We work together.
5: How do you do?
6: Hello, Miss Brooks. If things weren't so terrible for Eddie, I'd feel pretty silly. I don't have anything in the world, and there's no reason for you to help me.
3: Well, let's just say you write a darn good letter.
5: Now, what about Eddie, Emily?
6: He's a boy I know. He gets out tomorrow.
3: Why was he sent away?
6: The police found him in a stolen car.
3: I see.
6: But he didn't steal it. He thought he was delivering the car to a second-hand dealer for somebody, just to make a little extra money.
5: Well, didn't he tell that to the police?
6: No. He just kept insisting over and over that he didn't steal it. He wouldn't even tell me you got him into that trouble. But he says that since everybody is so sure he's no good, he's going to prove they're right. You know what that means.
5: Oh, now, Emily.
6: Well, I know Eddie. He's lost his temper a lot of times, and he got into scrapes, but, well, he's not bad, not really.
3: Emily, you're pretty sure of that, aren't you?
6: I suppose when you believe in somebody, you just do, that's all.
3: All right. Now let's see what we can do.
6: He has no place to go, Mr. Valentine.
5: What do you mean?
6: He only has his father, and Eddie was supporting Mr. Prokosh, selling papers.
3: Yes?
6: Well, when Eddie was arrested, Mr. Prokosh told him he never wanted to see him again. And Eddie's very proud. He'd never go back home now.
5: Well, people change a lot in a year.
6: Do they? My mother and father haven't. They still think Eddie's no good. And even now, when I went to help him, I have to meet you in the park before I go to school.
3: All right, Emily, suppose you leave Eddie to me.
6: I'm going to secretarial school now, and in another year I'll start working. And if you don't mind waiting,
5: oh,
6: I can...
5: suppose you leave that to Mr. Valentine, too.
6: Then you mean you'll do everything you can?
3: That and a little more, Emily. Now, suppose we go and have some breakfast so you can tell me all about Eddie. Then I'm going to have a talk with his father.
7: I don't care who you are. I want to hear nothing about my son. I got no son. Now get out of my house.
3: Now, just take it easy, Mr. Prokosh.
7: Look at me, mister. You see this crippled leg? I got that making honest living. Honest living.
5: I know. That's dreadful, Mr. Prokosh. But there's still Eddie to think about.
7: I get few pennies from the company every month. I even bite my tongue and take charity from the Morrissey Association. But better I should hate myself than take one dirty penny my son steals. I don't need it.
5: But maybe your son needs you.
7: I told you, lady, I got no son.
3: Okay. Okay, let's just call him another boy, age 16, a boy in trouble and headed for more. But not everybody sold off in the way you are, his own father.
5: You know, Mr. Prokosh, you can worry so much about being right that you can be wrong.
7: Right? Such fancy talk I don't understand.
8: Hey, Prokosh, I want...
3: Oh, so you got company, eh?
7: What you want in my house?
3: Tell these characters a blow. There's something I want you to tell me. Just who is this imitation Bogart?
7: His name is Dan Lucas. He's the worst hoodlum of them all.
3: Look, Pop, Eddie's time's about up. When's he getting out? I gotta know.
7: I tell you nothing.
3: You heard me. I gotta know.
8: No, and you're gonna tell me.
3: You what? That flashy tie you're wearing. You don't knot it half tight enough, so I'm gonna help you. It's not good manners for a tough guy like you to be pushing helpless people around.
8: Stop it, will you?
3: You see what I mean, Stanley?
6: George, look out!
7: See the kind of knife he carries?
3: Yeah, not the kind you peel potatoes with. Why, I ought to...
5: George, let go of him.
3: I just got one thing to say to you, mister. Stay out of this neighborhood after dark if you want to live. Which way do you want to go downstairs, on your head or on your feet?
9: I ain't through with you. You need a Prokosh.
3: Beat it. Take that collapsible stiletto with you. Let's hope the cops find it on you. Still have nothing to say to us about Eddie, Mr. Prokosh?
7: Nothing. You see the kind friends he has? I would rather die than...
5: know.
3: All right, let's go, Brooksy. There's one more place I'd like to stop before we meet Eddie tomorrow.
10: What do I know about Eddie Prokosh? Just about everything, Mr. Valentine.
3: Good. That's why we dropped in to see you, Mr. Morrissey.
5: Mr. Prokosh says you and the Chelsea Square Association have been helping him out every month.
10: Well, Miss Brooks, we're sort of a political club, as you know. But we believe in really taking care of our own down here.
3: So I understand.
10: Naturally, we hope to win votes. But in a tough neighborhood like Chelsea Square, there are other things that are more important.
3: Giving out turkeys come Thanksgiving and arranging a boat ride in the summer just aren't enough.
10: Oh, we do much more than that. We cooperate with the police. Even get to the judge when one of our boys gets into trouble. We've been talking about putting up a playground, too.
3: Well, I could get the bare facts of what happened at juvenile court. But I thought a man like you, whose business it is to know what's going on, could tell us more than that.
5: We understand Eddie didn't even try to defend himself on that stolen car charge.
10: Yeah, I know. But I'm afraid there was very little he could say. He was caught red-handed. Very unfortunate case. But I'm afraid not at all unusual.
3: Say, tell me, Morrissey, why would a young hooligan like Stan Lucas be interested in knowing when Eddie gets out from the work camp?
10: Lucas? Yeah, that one. There's really a neighborhood problem.
5: I can imagine.
10: But Stan's almost a man now. I don't see what he could have had to do with Eddie Prokosh.
3: Apparently he had a lot to do with him, Morrissey. But it looks as though we won't get the real picture of Eddie till we talk to the boy himself.
11: Hey, how about a lift, mister, huh? Are you going in the town? How about a...
3: Why knock yourself out, kid? I'm going back to town. I'll give you a lift.
11: What? Huh? Oh, I didn't see you parked under that tree.
3: Hop in, Eddie.
11: Okay, thanks. What? How did you know my name?
3: I've been waiting for you, kid. But we'll go into all that later.
11: I don't listen to Emily. She's just a crazy kid.
3: And I suppose you're a brainy old man.
11: Yeah, well, I know what I'm doing. And you can let me off at the next cross and I can get a bus, you know.
3: Just keep your shirt on, Eddie.
11: That kid gets crazy ideas. I know what I'm doing. I don't need anybody's help.
3: Okay, so you're on your own. Well, let's set it up this way. Look, I live by myself. What do you say we go home and have some chow? You might decide to bunk over with me until you know what you want to do.
11: I know what I want to do. Hey, mister, you sure you're not a cop?
3: Well, some of them are my best friends, Eddie, but I don't happen to be one. No, it's just like I said. I had a little talk with Emily while she was feeding the pigeons in the park.
11: You mean Emily still sits by that statue and... Well, okay, I guess there's no reason why I shouldn't eat your food.
3: Thanks, Eddie.

0: There's only one thing a woman likes better than to see a man clean up that last drop of gravy on his plate.
1: Oh, what's that, Rosie?
0: Two men doing the same thing.
2: Yeah, I sure packed away a lot, didn't I?
0: That's why I was here, Eddie. Go on, rave some more about my cooking to Mr. Valentine. It may help. See you in the office in the morning, George. Glad to have met you, Eddie.
2: Yeah, me too, Miss Brooks.
1: Well, thanks, Angel, for being chief cook and bottle washer.
0: I do see those dirty dishes in the sink. Good night, George.
2: Oh, Mr. Valentine.
1: Yeah, Eddie?
2: Thanks a lot for the meal, but I gotta get going now.
1: No, Eddie, no. You're gonna stay right here tonight.
2: Now, look, I said it.
1: You're stewing about something. You can't wait to get it out of your system without thinking of the trouble it's going to cause everybody, including yourself.
2: Will you stop preaching at me? You got no right just because you give me a meal. I'm getting out of here.
1: Not tonight, you're not. Now, look, kid, give yourself a chance to sleep on it. You may feel differently in the morning.
2: I'm leaving by that door, so get out of my way. Now, I don't want to have to get tough with you, but...
1: Yes?
2: Okay, you asked for it, are you? No!
1: For it, too.
2: Oh, what happened?
1: Just a little judo trick I had to learn once.
2: Oh.
1: Yeah, it came in pretty handy in Salerno.
2: Hey, you mean you were in that fight in Salerno?
1: That's right. And the guy coming at you wasn't supposed to land on a nice, soft couch like you just did.
2: Oh.
1: Well, Eddie, there's no reason why we shouldn't settle down and listen to the fights now. Oh, yes.
2: What?
1: When you do go to bed, just remember, I'm a very light sleeper.
2: So?
1: So? Don't get any fancy ideas about running out on me.

0: Johnny, get up. Hey, Eddie, did you hear me? Rise and shine. Oh, that's it. Say, Eddie, if you want to try my new electric razor, you can... Whatever. Now, wait.
1: Oh, great. Well, he did leave me a note, that's something. I wasn't asleep like you thought when you went in to take your shower. I even washed the dishes to pay for my room and board. Now, you and Miss Brooks and Emily better stay away from me. You were so anxious to know what I was going to do, now I can tell you. I'm going to take care of Stan Lucas.

0: 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Now back to tonight's adventure of George Valentine and to Chelsea Square, a jungle of tenements in the middle of the city, and a wolf pack of boys stalking the streets. That's the background for George's present job, the specific challenge to keep 16-year-old Eddie Prokosh from committing a serious crime, as he promised.
1: Good morning, George.
2: Huh?
1: Hey, you only shaved on one side of your face this morning.
2: Okay, so that's the side you can kiss me on. But look, we're in trouble, Angel.
1: What?
2: Yeah, playing Big Brother a la Spencer Tracy didn't work out. Eddie beat it while I was shaving.
1: All right, darling, take it easy.
2: He left this little note. He's out on the prowl. To quote, he's going after Stan Lucas.
1: Oh, no.
2: Yeah. I've got to stop him somehow, Brooksy. If I only knew where to find him down there in that Chelsea district. What pool hall? What dark alley? What hallway?
1: Then stand with that knife. What can we do, George?
2: Well, I'm going to have another talk with Eddie's father. Look, you find Emily.
1: But where?
2: Well, she gave us the name of the secretarial school. Call her. Get her to meet you in the park. Maybe she can give us a clue on how we can find Eddie.
1: Okay, George.
2: And remember, Brooksy, it's a race against time.
3: Do that. He mustn't.
1: Emily, stop crying.
3: Yes, Miss Brooks?
1: Emily, I'm not going to talk to you like a child. If you're old enough to fall in love with a boy, this is no time to let him down.
3: I know.
1: You came to us for help. Now we need yours. Can you tell us some of the places where Eddie might be looking for Stan Lucas?
3: It could be anywhere, but I...
1: Yes, dear?
3: I should have told you this before, but I couldn't. I mean about Stan.
1: Stan? Did he have anything to do with that stolen car business?
3: I'm not sure, but that's not what I meant.
1: What did you mean?
3: Miss Brooks, you said you weren't going to talk to me like a child. Well, I'm not going to talk to you like I was one either. All this year, Eddie was up in that work camp. I've been going around with Stan.
1: Oh.
3: But I had to. Everybody does what Stan tells them to. I wasn't afraid just for myself, but what he said he'd do to Eddie when he came out.
1: Does Eddie know that?
3: No, you know how men are. I wouldn't want him to know.
1: Oh, you poor kid.
3: Well, what could I do, Miss Brooks? Stan said he could even stop the few dollars Mr. Prokosh gets from the association. And he needs that money to live on.
1: Stan was just talking. But you don't have to worry about him anymore. Mr. Valentine knows how to take care of him.
3: I'm only thinking of Eddie. If I could only talk to him, I've got to find him.
1: Wait, Emily, I'll go with you. We'll both look for him.
2: All I want to know, Mr. Prokosh, is whether Eddie's been here or not.
4: He knows better than to come here.
2: Oh, yeah. And I suppose that makes you a great father. Hey, look, Eddie's wandering around. A few words well chosen might save his whole life. And all he gets is a door slammed in his face.
4: I got nothing more to say, Mr. Valentine.
2: Well, I have one more thing to say. Your son's out to kill somebody. K-I-L-L. That's the kind of thing you get the big rap for, even a kid at 16.
4: My Eddie, he would not... First a thief, then a murderer.
2: Okay, Prokosh, I can't waste any more time on you. A 16-year-old girl had more faith in your son than you have. And I've got to keep faith with her. That stubborn old...
5: Remember me, big shot?
2: Well, at least I didn't have to look for you, Stan.
5: No, you didn't. Because I was looking for you.
2: Jump, boys, jump!
6: Smith.
7: Oh, look at him.
6: Hold on. Twist his arms back, Smith.
7: Yeah.
6: I want to do this right.
7: Hey! No! Oh.
6: I owe this mug something. Imitation Bogart.
7: Oh.
6: Huh?
7: Oh.
6: You had something to say about my knife, didn't you?
7: No.
6: How do you like it?
7: Oh.
6: Now? You'd have carved my initials all over that face of yours.
7: Hey, don't do it, Stan.
6: Oh, no, I won't do it. It's really going to be a pleasure to work him over so even his own mother wouldn't recognize him.

0: I know my diction isn't very good, Lieutenant Riley.
1: Valentine, what's the matter with you? Where are you?
0: Just about got to the hall phone. Look, you got to do me a favor.
1: Yeah, sure. But what's wrong with you?
0: I thought I could keep the police out of a boy's life, but it's way over my head now. I need your help, Lieutenant.
1: Okay, shoot.
0: Look, pick up two boys down in Chelsea Square fast. Eddie Prokosh, about 5'8", freckles on his nose, wears a leather jacket. And Stan Lucas, get it?
1: Stan Lucas, yeah?
0: He's a dirty, vicious little...
1: Oh. Valentine, you stay where you are.
0: Don't worry, Lieutenant. I can't help myself.

0: Jones.
1: I know. George. I know what you mean. The guy doesn't look his best in these hospitals.
2: Oh, darling, your face.
1: Look, what about Eddie? Did they pick him up?
2: Yes.
1: Before he got to stand?
2: Uh-huh.
1: Oh, good, good.
2: Not quite so good.
1: What happened, Brooksy?
2: Lieutenant Riley has Eddie in jail.
1: Huh?
2: They found a gun on him.
1: But if he didn't get to stand,
2: the gun was taken from a watchman in a holdup this morning.
1: Eddie?
2: No question about that gun.
1: But, Brooksy, with that guy's reckoning, now this...
2: I know. But, George, what do you think you're doing? Where are you...
1: Oh, I'm getting out of here and have a talk with Eddie in jail. Eddie, you gotta talk. What about you and that watchman?
3: What difference does it make what I say? Nobody will believe me.
1: Come on, Eddie, come on!
3: I bought that gun from Swenson, the pawnbroker, just a couple hours ago.
1: What?
3: Yeah, I was going to use it on Stan.
1: Well, didn't Lieutenant Riley check with the pawnbroker to see if your story was right?
3: Yeah, sure, but Swenson told him he hadn't seen me since I was sent away.
1: Uh-huh.
3: Shouldn't be any surprise to me. I should be used to getting framed.
1: Now, look, you told me the truth, huh, Eddie?
3: I tell you, I was nowhere near that factory this morning. I was out looking for Stan.
1: And it was Stan who framed you on that hot car deal.
3: That's right.
1: Well, why didn't you say so when you were arrested?
3: Well, what proof did I have? He would have lied his way out of it. And he wanted to get rid of me so he could have Emily for himself. Yeah, I know all about her going out with him while I was away. One of the kids up at camp told me.
1: Oh, now, wait a minute, Eddie. You got Emily all wrong.
3: Yeah,
1: sure. You know why Emily was going out with Stan? She explained all that to Miss Brooks.
3: I'm not interested.
1: She was afraid of what Stan would do to you when you got out. And he said he could stop the allowance your father was getting every month.
3: What? What's that?
1: You heard me, Eddie. If Emily were giving you a runaround, she wouldn't come to me to keep you from making a darn fool of yourself.
3: Yeah, but... nobody does anything for anybody unless there's a payoff in it somewhere. Nobody gives a good hoot about me anyway.
1: Look at me, tough guy. My face, I mean.
3: Dan and my gang did give you a good going over, didn't they?
1: Oh, yeah. Very artistic job. You think I'd look like this if I didn't give a good hoot about you?
3: Well,
1: and I suppose the payoff in this for me is going to be $1,000,000.
3: I'm sorry, Mr. Valentine.
1: Okay, Eddie, we understand each other. Now, I'll show you how much I believe in you. Here, take this.
3: A knife?
1: Yeah, that's right. Wolfpack style. A la Lucas.
3: I don't get it.
1: I'm going to talk to Lieutenant Riley. And you're going to have a chance to talk to Stan alone in his cell when they bring him in.
3: You mean you're going to let me loose with him? With this?
1: That's right, Eddie.
3: Oh, that'll be just dandy with me.
1: Now, look. We've got to get Stan to talk. And he's not giving out for the police or for me. You're the only one who can make him talk. Now, you listen closely.
4: All right, I don't mind playing ball with you, Valentine. I'm all for helping the kid.
1: Thanks, Lieutenant.
4: But you realize the spot I'm putting myself in, letting Eddie have a knife when he talks to Stan?
2: We'll be right next to the cell door.
5: Go right in, Mr. Morrison. We'll come and wait for you.
6: Thank you.
4: Well, it's good to see you, Morrison.
6: How are you, Lieutenant? Miss Brooks?
2: Hello, Mr. Morrison.
4: I see they're keeping you stepping down there at Chelsea Square.
6: I'm afraid so, but we do our best.
4: Well, Valentine thought you ought to be in on this Prokosh case. Eddie's one of your boys, you know.
6: I know.
1: Yeah, we're going to hear Eddie's side of the story.
2: And if it sounds convincing, we know you'd want to help.
6: I'm glad you thought of me.
4: Okay, let's get going. Sergeant! Bring the Prokosh boy to cell 9. We'll be right there.
5: Okay, Eddie. The lieutenant said you can talk to this guy in 5 minutes.
3: Thanks.
7: Well. Where'd you get out, Prokosh? You didn't stay out very long, did you?
3: No. You thought of that, Stan.
7: Oh, and you're talking so you had.
3: Am I?
7: You want me to give you regards to anybody when I get bailed out? Emily, for instance?
3: You're not getting out of here.
7: What are you doing?
3: You ought to know this trick. How to hide a knife in your shoe so they don't find it when they search you.
7: Hey, Eddie, put that thing away.
3: I've been waiting to catch up with you, Stan.
7: Look, stay away from me.
3: You framed me, running those stolen cars. Well, now you're going to pay for it.
7: Look, kid, take it easy with it.
3: Didn't you?
7: Look, I didn't mean to frame you, Eddie. It was all a mistake. Help! Somebody help! He's going to... Stop!
3: Well, I was looking around for a gun, and sooner or later I'd wind up at Swenson's, so you planted that hot gun there.
7: Yeah, that's right, but look, kid. Help get this guy out of here, you hear me? Get him out of here!
4: Well, get him out of here, all
0: right.
4: He
0: was trying to murder me. Hey, what are you doing here?
1: You got a good memory for faces, Stan, especially ones you've been working on.
3: Gosh, Mr. Valentine, it worked. Well, you heard him, didn't you?
2: Yes, Eddie, we heard everything.
0: Look what's going on here. You got no...
1: Shut up.
0: Mr. Morrissey, get me out of here. I didn't do nothing.
6: Well, the less you say, the better, Stan.
0: Look, you can't let them railroad me like
6: that. I'll do everything I can, same as I would for everyone else from our district.
4: I guess you're going to stay put, Lucas. And the rest of your gang will be sent to a place where they can learn to do something useful with their lives. Come on, everybody.
1: Wait a minute, Lieutenant.
4: Huh?
1: Isn't it going to be kind of crowded in here for Stan and Mr. Morrissey?
4: What are you talking about, Valentine?
2: What do you mean, George?
1: That was some nice double talk between you and Stan a second ago. The less he says, the better. The better for you, you meant, didn't you, Morrissey?
6: Look, Lieutenant.
1: And you, Stan, you said, you can't let them railroad me or I'll...
0: Well,
1: Or you'd give away the whole works, wouldn't you? Morrissey was the real guy behind the stolen car racket and a lot of other rackets down in Chelsea Square. Morrissey, you were using Stan to bully the other kids in the line.
2: That's why Stan boasted he could cut off the little money Mr. Prokosh was getting from the association.
4: Well, you don't seem to have much to say, Morrissey.
6: Everybody knows my reputation.
1: Oh, yeah. The big power of the neighborhood. Big enough to make Swenson, the pawnbroker, perjure himself so you could be rid of Eddie. I think you can get Swenson to talk now, Lieutenant.
3: I told you he sold me that gun.
6: You got this all wrong, Valentine. This Lucas boy here has caused all kinds of trouble. If he tries to implicate me, surely no one is going to believe him.
8: Look, Morrissey, you're not going to walk out and leave me holding the bag. Valentine is right. I got lots of proof.
4: Keep quiet, you little rat.
1: See what I mean, Lieutenant? On second thought, it wouldn't be safe to leave them both in the same cell.

0: Mr. Valentine, what's that saying about an old fool?
1: Well, I don't know about that saying, Mr. Prokash. Why not settle for another one? Better late than never.
0: Except for you, I would have made a terrible mistake. Thank you.
2: George, come here.
1: Oh, what is it, Brooksy?
2: Look down there out of the window.
1: Huh?
2: There's Emily and Eddie sitting on the stoop.
1: Oh, yeah. Offhand, I call that romance, Angel.
2: And offhand, I remember a saying, too.
1: Mm-hmm.
2: Speak for yourself, John, if you know what I mean.
3: And now, a message of importance to motorists. The merry month of May means a merry vacation for a lot of folks. And if you're one of them, here's the way to start out safe as well as happy. 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Next week, when you tune our way for another adventure of George Valentine, you'll hear...
1: Oh, hello, Angel.
2: Darling, I thought you'd never open your eyes.
1: Oh, why doesn't somebody turn that radiator off? It's hissing.
2: We're back in the manlock at the tunnel, George.
1: Yeah. Oh, what happened?
2: Well, you were down here this morning, and you must have come up too quickly, and you got the bend.
1: Oh, yeah, I remember now. Then coming up, and then everything went blank.
2: There was another accident in the tunnel.
1: What? Oh, hey, I'm beginning to remember a few things now. And I'm pretty sure I know what causes these accidents. Brooksy, quick, help me over to that phone.
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6: My name's Jeff Reagan. I get 10 a day in expenses from a detective bureau run by a guy named Lyon, Anthony J. Lyon. They call me the Lion's Eye.
3: With Jack Webb as Jeff Reagan investigator, stand by for hard-boiled action and mystery and thrilling adventure in tonight's story of The Man Who Came Back.

0: Well, this is the way it started. It was a hot Tuesday afternoon, about 4 o'clock. Melody was sitting at her typewriter watching a tired-looking fly crawl across the ceiling. She didn't say a word, just waved an arm in the direction of his door.
1: Certainly we will, Mr. Brandeis. Absolutely. Certainly. Yes, of course. Come in, Reed. Yes. All right, Mr. Brandeis. Yes, he'll be there in an hour. All right, half an hour. Goodbye. Regan, you're it.
0: I'm what?
1: Here's his address. Name's Elmer Brandeis. He has a real estate office in Altadena. Checked in by a special messenger half an hour ago. It was late, but the bank tells me he's good. So you're it.
0: You know, that's what I like, efficiency.
1: It's too hot to be funny. I want you to hop out there and see what he's excited about.
0: Didn't he tell you?
1: Yeah, he's one of those nasty old coots. He didn't make much sense on the phone. Something about someone coming back. Besides, his teeth were slipping around.
0: Yeah.
1: Anyhow, it's a job. Business has been terrible lately.
0: You know, I still want my expenses on that Tartaglia thing.
1: Have you ever come up short with me?
0: Yes, I have.
1: You'll get all that's coming to you.
0: When?
1: As soon as Melody gets the bill from that hospital, because that's coming out of your check. Now, beat it out there and find out what this guy wants and call me if you're running into any trouble.
0: Brondike Manor was a brown-white cottage on the edge of 10 acres of dusty land in back of Foothill Drive. There was a big sign right in front of it telling you how easy it is to own your own land and have your own home on Brondike Estates. Well, I parked across the highway, and it was just about then that a big, heavy-set man wearing a dirty white Panama hat and a suit that didn't fit him around the stomach crawled out of a 36 Ford sedan, jammed a cigar in his mouth, and came over to my car. He had hair in his ears.
2: Hot afternoon, ain't it? Yes, sir, sure is hot. Sure is a hot afternoon.
0: Yeah, it is if you spend it sitting in a car pulling on a bottle.
2: Smell it, huh?
0: Mile away.
2: Just trying to beat the heat.
0: Okay, you've been parked in the car beating the heat.
2: Yeah, you win. Ain't much good trying to look like a guy who wants to buy a house.
0: Yeah. Who do you look like?
2: Yeah, it's a little greasy, but it's me.
0: Marty Anderson, confidential investigation.
2: Guess I ought to have new ones printed up, huh?
0: All right, you're a sleuth. How's business, Marty?
2: Bunk.
0: Too bad.
2: You going in to see old man Brondike?
0: Your nose is getting sunburned, Marty.
2: I was just going to go and see myself when I spot you pull up. Recognize you from pictures in the paper last week on that Tartaglia thing. I figured maybe you and me ought to talk.
0: Yeah.
2: Hey, you make it tough for a guy, Regan. We're in the same racket. What you going to see him about?
0: You said you were going in to see him.
2: Well, I kind of changed my mind when I seen you.
0: This is where I came in.
2: Ah, you're a tough guy, Regan. You're a real tough guy, and a lot of people know it. But Marty Anderson's betting you're a dumb guy, too. A real dumb guy.
0: Mm-hmm. See you around, Marty.
2: I'm an old conk, huh? A fat old slob who couldn't get a trick as a housekeeper or a tail in a bunk. Is that it?
0: Oh, well, don't get too close. That's a real bad label you got a hold of.
2: Okay, Regan, okay. You're young and tough, but you just keep my card, wise guy. You'll want to see me. You'll want to see me before it's all tied up.
0: Mr. Brondike, please. Elmer Brondike, he's expecting me.
3: Your name, please?
0: Regan.
3: Mr. Regan. R-E-G-A-N.
0: No. You don't have to write it down, lady.
3: And your business?
0: Private.
3: Well, if they'll have to know a little more than that, Mr. Regan.
0: Is it always this hot in here?
3: Yes, and I'm sick and tired.
0: Look, just flip your switch and tell him I'm here, will you? He sent for me.
3: Wait a minute, please.
4: Well, what is it, Connie?
3: It's Mr. Regan here. Daddy says he's expected. I don't find him listed on your appointment.
4: Don't be an idiot. Send him in.
3: Let me go in now, Mr. Regan.
0: Yeah, thanks. Is he always like that?
3: Most of the time. Other times he's bad.
0: High blood pressure?
3: He's got it high, low, and in between. I hate him.
0: A winner, huh? I'm sorry, Connie. That is your name, isn't it?
3: Go on in before I quit.
4: Don't just stand there. Come on in and shut the door. What took you so long? Now, you're Jeff Regan, huh? Now, you don't look much like a private detective to me. Sit down.
2: Where'd I put that thing?
0: Over there by the inkwell.
4: What? Oh. Well, now then, Regan, about this Collier, he's a no-good tramp. You understand that? A no-good tramp. I'll see that he goes right back up to San Quentin if I have to. I'm a dangerous man to play games with. He found that out once, and if he keeps up this business, he's going to find it out again.
0: All right, you're dangerous. He's a no-good tramp, San Quentin.
4: Say, are you you mocking me?
0: No, I'm not. I'm just wondering what you're talking about.
4: I just told you everything. You got ears? Can't you hear?
0: I don't hear anything but a lot of blubbering, and that doesn't make any sense.
4: Two big gums. Look,
0: Connie told me all about your high blood pressure. You better watch that.
4: She did she? Well, Connie talks too much. That's what's the matter with her. She talks too much.
0: Oh, sure, and you'd fire her, only she's your daughter, and you'd have to pay somebody else three times what you pay her to take everything she has to take.
4: Get out of here. Get out of my office. Get out. Get out. Okay. Dad. Never mind. Sit down. Just hot. Heat always gets me.
0: Yeah, me too. Now, do you want to tell me about it?
4: He's an ungrateful scoundrel.
0: Who?
4: Toby Collier. Who else? Well, I took that boy in as my junior partner in Brondike Estates when he was nothing more than a car washer in a filling station. And how does he repay me?
0: Hey, you're letting the heat bother you again.
4: No, it isn't the heat, Regan. I'll tell you that. Those phone calls. Phone calls telling me to beware and watch out. And a lot of other nonsense.
0: Mm-hmm. Now we're getting close.
4: They let him out of San Quentin last week. You'd think he'd go somewhere where people didn't know him and wash cars again or something. But no. He has to start telephoning my office and telling me he's back and that he's going to get me.
0: What was he doing in San Quentin?
4: 2 to 10 on an embezzlement count.
0: How long ago was that?
4: 3 years ago. I guess he got time off or something.
0: Why is he sore at you?
4: I had to testify against him. It was my firm. He was chiseling.
0: So now he's out of the clink and he's phoning you and trying to throw a scare into you, huh?
4: He may be out, but he isn't scaring me or anybody else. I'll tell you that.
0: Yeah.
4: I want you to find him, wherever he is. Bring him here.
0: All right.
4: And then I want to tell him like I'm telling you. If he keeps bothering me with those phone calls, if he persists in threatening me, then I'll haul out some stuff I have in my safety deposit box and send him back up there on a swindling rap. Just to get him out of my hair.
0: You withheld evidence at that trial?
4: I withheld nothing. Just be a new charge, and I could make it stick if I wanted to.
0: All right, tell me the rest of it.
4: What do you mean, tell you the rest of it? No more to tell. You punk. He's gonna get in trouble.
0: Where'd Marty Anderson figure?
4: What?
0: Anderson, Marty. Confidential investigations. Big, dirty-looking ape who shaves every other day.
4: Oh, that rum pot. How do you know about him?
0: He tried to shake me down outside your office.
4: He would. Yeah, he's the second-rate gum heel I called in 3 years ago when I thought Collier might be fixing my books. I think it's the only job he ever had. He's been pestering me ever since.
0: Did he testify against Collier?
4: Of course he testified against Collier. That was part of his job. Is there anything else you want to know?
0: Yes, there is. Why'd you call International instead of the police?
4: You're pretty nosy, aren't you?
0: I'm a lot of things. Now, come on, why?
4: Because every time you call a cop around this town, there's always some snoopy reporter hanging around the sergeant's desk. I got $500,000 tied up in this here gravel pit. I don't want anybody who's going to buy into it thinking that I might get knocked over by some loony. That's why I want it all quiet. Does that satisfy you?
0: No, it'll do for now. You'll probably come up with something better later on.
4: Are you done?
0: All right, where's Collier?
4: If I knew, I wouldn't have called you in.
0: He have a family here, a home, a wife, something?
4: He was all alone. He had a mother somewhere, I guess.
0: Pictures?
4: Here.
0: Okay, I'll keep these.
4: When am I going to hear from you?
0: When I find something.
4: You bring him to me.
0: I'll ask him to come. He doesn't have to.
4: You just spring that swindling rap on him. He'll come.
0: Yeah, and if it's no good, he can turn right around and slap a slander suit right in your face, and I wouldn't blame him.
4: Don't you forget you're working for me, young man.
0: No, I won't.
4: Regan, you've got a nasty way of talking. People don't talk to me like that.
0: Yeah, well, this is a brand new crowd of people, Frosty Top, and we talk just like we feel. Down at the city hall, they didn't have anything on Toby Collier, except that he'd been released from San Quentin August 10th. From there, I went to the parole board office, but it was closed by that time. So I did the next best thing, and I sent a wire to the officer in charge of parole prisoners, San Quentin, asking for Collier's address. Then I dropped into the Times office, and I looked up the story of the trial. It was a page 3 item for 2 days, a second section filler for a week. After that, nothing. There were no pictures. But it did give the name of Collier's lawyer, a man named Alan Nordale. The phone book gave him an address over on Kingsley.
5: Now, that you, Millie? Hold on just a minute. I was just trying to get my dinner over before you... Who are you?
0: Mr. Nordale?
5: Mm-hmm.
0: My name is Regan. I'm a private investigator. I'm trying to locate a former client of yours, a man named Toby Collier.
5: Well, come in. I was expecting Millie, but come in.
0: Thank you.
5: I always fix my own dinner, poached egg and half. I have ulcers. Name's Regan?
0: Yeah.
6: Hey, you want an egg?
0: No, thanks.
6: Hey, you mind if I finish?
0: No, no, go ahead.
6: Hey, thank you. Well, what's what with Toby Collier?
0: Well, I'm just trying to locate him, that's all. I found out that you were his lawyer. He was released from San Quentin 10 days ago.
6: Yeah. You sure you won't have an egg? You get used to him after a while. Who do you work for, Regan?
0: International Detective Bureau.
6: The line's still there?
0: Yeah.
6: Well, so you're the line's eye, huh?
0: Yeah.
6: Lines is a bandit. But whose case?
0: Elmer Brondike.
6: Mm-hmm. Well, what you want Toby for?
0: Ball him out for making threatening phone calls.
6: Well, that all?
0: As far as I know.
6: Toby was a nice kid, but a calendar job. Born with one war going, one depression on deck, and a new war starting. Makes a difference. Now, the calendar got him.
0: And he wound up in San Quentin.
6: Well, everything was against him at the trial, too. He was pretty mad at old man Brondike and that private Dick, and me and everyone else before it was all over. I tried to talk to him.
0: From what Brondike tells me, he's still mad.
6: Yeah, I did all I could, but he didn't have a chance. He tried to lift a lousy couple $1,000, and they caught him. Well, he's out now.
0: Do you handle his parole?
6: No.
0: You know who did?
6: No.
0: You don't know where he is in town?
6: No.
0: Well, Brondike said he had a mother.
6: No.
0: Okay, I'll leave you to Millie.
6: Yeah. If we play records, Millie used to be a violinist. Sorry, I'm no help. Regan, if you find Toby, I'd like to see him.
0: Why?
6: Oh, I don't know. Maybe I just want to see what 3 years in the pen does to a man like that.
0: Yeah, I'll bet you do.
2: Where are you now? Did you find Collier?
0: I'm calling from home.
2: Home? What about Collier?
0: I didn't find him yet.
2: For.
0: A telegram, morning, couple of things.
2: Listen, this old schmo is plenty tough, and if he thought you were local...
0: Look, it's 9 o'clock at night. I'm tired. There's nothing I can do till tomorrow morning.
2: He sure is a shame, Pop, about all this, and especially about you. Phoned up and said you'd call him a lot of names.
0: He is a lot of names.
2: I don't care what he is. You don't talk to a client like that. Besides, I haven't cashed his check. Now go on out and find that guy and get this thing settled. Good night, Regan.
0: Besides, I haven't cashed his check. I just set down the phone and started at the door when it happened. Connie Brondike was standing there, and she didn't waste any time. She didn't say a word, just pulled the trigger. The first three brought down plaster on the ceiling. The fourth one ruined the shoulder on my suit. The fifth gave me a haircut. I made a grab for it, and I missed. I took the empty gun in my face. Next thing I knew, she pulled off one of those high spiked heels and raised it above my head. I tried to stop her, but my arms wouldn't work. And that's all I remember.
7: Listening to the story of the man who came back. Tonight's adventure with Jeff Regan, investigator. They're still available for qualified nurses. Yes, the Army Nurse Corps Reserve still has commissions available. If you are a graduate registered nurse between the ages of 21 and 45, you may be eligible for a commission in the Army Nurse Corps section of the Regular Officers Reserve. Those who meet the high standards and qualify to serve with this fine organization may elect active or inactive status. Nurses requesting inactive status will continue with civilian nursing, but stand ready to serve in time of emergency. In addition, they have the opportunity to take advantage of special training courses. Nurses who request active status enjoy the same privilege of all other officers. Graduate work is provided at the Army's most modern teaching centers, and the nurses obtain educational experience that benefits them in both civilian and military nursing. If you believe you qualify for a commission in the Army Nurse Corps Reserve, apply to the Adjutant General, Washington, D.C. And now, back to the story of the man who came back and Jeff Regan, investigator.
0: Oh, yeah, Connie had done a real good job. 6 to 5, I'd never get there before it stopped ringing. Hello?
2: Regan, is that you?
0: Yeah.
2: What's the matter? Did I get you up?
0: Something like that.
2: This is Marty Anderson.
0: Yeah. Did you wash your face yet?
2: Still feeling tough, huh? I thought maybe we could talk now.
0: Yeah. What made you think that?
2: You're looking for Collier, ain't you? I know where he is.
0: Yeah?
2: Want to talk?
0: Where?
2: My place, on my card.
0: Half an hour.
2: I'll wait for you, tough guy. Bring some money. This is going to cost you.
0: thing's going to cost me. Bring some money.

0: Yeah, I'm fine.
1: I told you it was all right. Honey, go.
2: I was real worried. I thought I heard some shots, and I see this one jumping down the stairs like she had a good homicide somewhere. You sure you're all right?
1: Go on, me. Take your hands off
0: me. All right, Jake. Let her go. Let her go. She's a friend of mine.
2: Sure, it's all right. Hey, you're bleeding. Look at the plaster. Who them was shot?
1: Of course they were shot. You let...
0: Jake, let her go, will you? Huh?
2: Sure.
0: I was cleaning a gun.
2: Oh, cleaning a gun. Funny time to clean a gun, 10 o'clock at night.
0: Well, I do a lot of funny things. Come up and have a drink sometime, will you, Jake?
2: Okay, Mr. Egan, okay. Good night.
0: Good night. Oh, no, you don't. Lady, stay right where you are.
1: Let's go.
0: No, we're going to talk.
1: You hurt my arm.
0: I'll rough you up good if I have to. Now, come on.
1: I only went in my...
0: You'll save it, lady.
1: I didn't have any right to give them to you. They were mine. Should have done that.
0: So you come over to get him, and you take 5 shots at me and slam a gun in my face. Why don't you finish the job with your heel?
1: I couldn't do it. I was going through your wallet looking for the pictures. I saw your license. You're a private detective. You're looking for Toby, aren't you? That's why you had the pictures. You're looking for Toby.
0: Collier, your boyfriend?
1: Yeah, we were going to get married.
0: Only he went to the pen, huh?
1: Those pictures. That's all I had left of him.
0: He didn't write?
1: No.
0: You know he's out now.
1: Yeah?
0: Has he gotten in touch with you?
1: Why should he? He thinks I was in on it.
0: In on what?
1: The whole dirty, rotten thing. Toby was framed.

0: Maybe I can hold him in my arms and make him forget all his hate and everything he's gone through. Maybe he'll still love me. We can go away together and get married. You know where he is. Can you find him tonight?
1: Maybe.
0: You gonna help me, mate?
1: I gotta see a man.
0: I guess I went kind of crazy tonight, huh? I don't know. I've been thinking about him so much lately.
1: Yeah. Well, next time, give me a little thought, will you? Good night, lady. Well, Marty Anderson's office was a dirty room hanging over a shoe repair shop on Sunset near Alvarado. You could tell it belonged to him. The glass on the door hadn't been washed for 10 years. He didn't answer when I knocked, so I tried my keys on the door. The third one worked. Inside, it smelled like a pile of wet gunny sack. The only light was kind of a sick green from a neon sign going on and off outside the window. There was an old army cot in one corner, and right in front of the window, a big black roll-top desk and a cracked leather chair. He was sitting there looking at the neon light he couldn't see anymore. One dirty hand was on top of a scratch pad near the phone, and the other was inside his coat. When I pulled it out, it was covered with blood and the rest of a pint of cheap whiskey. I found a .38 cartridge case on the floor. He didn't have anything in his pockets except some keys and a plug of chewing tobacco. There wasn't anything in the desk drawers either. When I started to call homicide, I had to move his hand. The name Collier was written on the scratch pad, and there was an address to go with it.
2: Police Department, 24.
1: Extension 2521, please.
3: Homicide, Chandler.
1: Lieutenant Wendetti.
3: Off tonight. Who's calling?
1: All right, take this down, Sergeant. Shoe shop, Sunset near Alvarado.
3: Yeah.
1: One flight up.
3: Yeah.
1: Office. Belongs to a private detective named Marty Anderson.
3: Yeah.
1: Got all that?
3: Yeah.
1: He's dead.
3: What? Hey, who is...
1: The Santa Monica fog was all over Flower Street on the 1300 block south. The street light didn't do much good. Just kind of hung around and watched everything get wet. I used a half a pack of matches finding my address.
4: Out kind of late tonight, aren't you, Pilgrim? What'll it be?
1: Toby Collier here?
4: He was here.
1: All right, I'll wait.
4: He ain't gonna be here no more.
1: You a friend of his?
4: Never met the guy.
1: Yeah.
4: It's midnight, beat it.
1: All right, wait a minute.
4: Oh, like that, huh?
1: Any way you want it.
4: I'm gonna do you a favor. I'm gonna tell you something.
1: All right, Santa Claus.
4: Before I turn night watcher, they call me the Candy Kid. 6'4", pound of 200, 300. It'd be assault with a deadly weapon if I slapped you in the mush, but you're tempting me. Don't be...
1: All right, wait a minute.
4: Being a night watcher ain't slowing me down, though.
1: All right, now maybe this will. I just came from Marty Anderson's.
4: So what?
1: He's dead.
4: So what?
1: And in about a half an hour, the cops are going to be here looking for Toby Collier.
4: Yeah? Well, they can just dig him up and talk all they want.
1: Dig him up?
4: Are you blind or drunk or something? This outfit buried him this afternoon. This is a mortuary.
1: Well, when I got home, she wasn't there, but a telegram was there with a long answer from San Quentin telling me how Collier had been brought to Los Angeles on a stretcher and the hospital that he was in, and a lot of other things. It took me 20 minutes to get out to Aladino, but I was too late. Well, her aim was a lot better this time. By the time I got through the door, the old man had dropped his gun and was kind of hanging onto a piece of drapery by the window.
5: Got it. Get your bullet.
1: Turned into a real Annie Oakley, haven't you?
6: Good to see him like that. Real good.
1: You want to give me that gun? It's empty.
6: Sure, why not? He had it coming for a long time.
1: You read my telegram?
6: Yeah, I read it. And I phoned the hospital and they told me Toby was dead. Bad heart. Wasn't that bad heart that killed Toby? It was him. He killed him.
1: You don't have to make those faces. They don't make him any deader.
6: You think I'm nuts, don't you?
1: No, I'm not a lawyer, lady. You can plead any way you want.
6: Well, I'll never tell it to a court.
1: Don't bet on that.
6: You aren't such a bad guy, I'll tell it to you.
1: All of it?

0: tramps you met in your life, Regan. Real tramps.
1: Some just thought they were tramps.
0: Well, you met the genuine product today. Take him. For 10 years, he's been packing away money. When the income tax people got close, he goes out and he finds Toby in a filling station.
1: And makes him a junior partner.
0: Yeah, works an embezzlement frame up that makes Toby's a fall guy.
1: That way, he doesn't have to straighten out any books.
0: Tramp number one. Genuine, huh? And then there's number two, a private dick named Marty Anderson. Pete?
1: Well, he's dead. Somebody shot him tonight.
0: Yeah, he did it. The only decent thing he ever did in his life. Marty was in on it. He testified against Toby in court.
1: But Marty wanted money.
0: All the time for the old man killed him.
1: And it was supposed to look like Toby.
0: Only Toby was dead. Yeah. Toby was dead, and he couldn't kill anybody.
1: When you find out about Toby, you come back and you do some shooting yourself, don't you?
0: He killed Toby.
1: At the morgue, they told me it was his heart.
0: His heart, soul, everything that made him. He was on a hospital ward all the time he was in prison. He'd only written and told me.
1: All right, come on.
0: He's going to take me down.
1: Yeah.
0: Don't make no difference now.
1: This Toby, you must have loved the guy.
0: But I'd have died for him.
1: Yeah, lady, I guess you will.

0: Well, that's the way it came out. Brondike killed Marty Anderson because Marty was trying to sell me what he knew about Collier's trial. Oh, Marty was a lousy private detective making those phone calls and trying to make Brondike think it was Collier. Well, the lion was mad because I phoned homicide and then ran away. He said it'd give the agency a bad name. And then he began talking the way he does.
1: Funny thing about all this, Regan, those two going for each other.
0: Yeah.
1: She was nothing to look at. Him, he was a smart guy.
0: He wound up in prison, didn't he?
1: Yeah, but he was a smart guy. He was just framed.
0: Not many smart guys get framed.
1: What do you mean?
0: I mean, Collier sold out to Brondike, and then he made the frame deal.
1: How do you know?
0: Collier left a will.
1: You think any minute go of it, I mean, gotten married or something if all this hadn't happened?
0: No.
1: Why not? She went for him, and he went for her. Say, he didn't serve much time on a 2-10 rap. He must have had a smart lawyer.
0: No, you mean doctor.
1: What?
0: He had a heart condition. He was dying.
1: And they paroled him?
0: They let him out to die.
1: Well, they do things like that?
0: Sometimes.
1: No wonder he didn't write that name. What do you know about that?
0: Nothing. You work on it. I'm tired.

Are you a registered graduate nurse? Do you know someone who is? Then please listen carefully to this important message. 29,000 nurses are needed to join the new Army Nurse Corps Officers Reserve. For the first time in history, qualified nurses are given the opportunity of receiving a commission in the regular Army Reserve. These nurses will remain on inactive status, ready to serve their country in the event of an emergency. 4,000 of them, if they wish, may choose active duty. All nurses who receive reserve commissions will benefit from the opportunity for specialized training offered to them by the Army. Inactive reserve status will not interfere with a nurse's civilian life, but the educational opportunities offered her by the Army Medical Department will be of great advantage to her in her work. So don't wait. If you're a registered graduate nurse between the ages of 21 and 45, drop a card now for complete information to the Adjutant General, Washington, D.C.

Jack Webb is starred as Jeff Regan, with Wilms Herbert as Anthony J. Lyon. The role of Connie Brondike was played by Betty Lou Gerson. Jeff Regan is written by E. Jack Newman, produced by Sterling Tracy, with original music by Dick Arant. It's CBS same time next week for more hard-boiled action and mystery with Jeff Regan, investigator.

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0: Tony. Tony Home Permanent, the wave that gives that natural look, brings you Crime Photographer. Good evening, everyone. This is Bill Cullen greeting you for Tony Home Permanent and inviting you to listen to another adventure of Casey, Crime Photographer, ace cameraman who covers the crime news of a great city. Written by Alonzo Dean Cole, our adventure for tonight, Cupid is the Killer. Early evening in the Blue Note Cafe. Casey and Ann Williams are perched on two tall stools when...
1: Hasselberg! Your phone's ringing.
2: Answer it. It might be important.
3: I'm coming. Just bringing up some lemon.
1: Well, hurry up. Come
3: I'm
1: on.
3: I'm coming. I'm coming. Hello? Blue Note Cafe, Ethelbert speaking. Yeah, he's here.
1: What?
3: For you, Casey, your city desk.
1: Oh, give me a... Hello, Bert. Yeah. Yeah, Miss Williams is here with me right now. Okay, Bert. Right, we'll be right over. Yes, so long.
2: Now what, Casey?
3: An assignment for you? A murder, maybe?
1: Oh, right you are, Ethelbert. Come on, Annie.
3: Yeah, but who, where...
1: We'll give you the details when we get back. So long, pal.
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2: T-O-N-I, Tony.
1: This man was shot by someone who was outside, Logan. A bullet came through that window.
4: That's right, Casey. The killer was across the street in a parked automobile. He used a high-powered rifle.
2: Rifle?
4: They found the slug that went through this guy's skull, 30-30.
1: I remember two other killings that fit this pattern, Logan. Guy shot in the head from a car with a 30-30 rifle.
4: Yep, I'm thinking of the same two previous killings, Casey.
1: You figure Bat McCoy did the shooting?
4: Sure.
2: Bat McCoy?
4: This is his very successful method of knocking off guys who get in his way, Miss Williams. Of course, I'll have him picked up for questioning, but he'll have a 22-carat alibi ready as usual, and we won't even be able to hold it.
1: You identified the dead guy, Logan?
4: Yeah, he's a young fella, Benny Thrush. He played piano over at Bat McCoy's Purple Slipper Cafe.
1: Why would a big shot like Bat McCoy want to bump off a piano player?
4: I'll tell you. You two know a gal named Valerie Hooper. She used to be a cashier at Schmidt's restaurant.
1: Yeah, we know her.
2: Yeah, we often eat at Schmidt's.
4: Pretty kid, isn't she?
1: Yeah, redhead. Nice, too.
2: What happened to her? We haven't seen her
4: two months ago, she got married to Benny Thrush.
1: But this guy?
2: Who's just been killed?
4: According to what I've heard from my private sources, McCoy fell for Valerie hard. She's not the two-timing sort, so McCoy didn't get anywhere. Now, it's my idea, Casey, that he killed Mr. Benny Thrush in order to have a clear field with Mrs. Benny Thrush.
1: Pat McCoy would do a thing like that.
4: And I'll give you a 10-to-1, Casey, that McCoy will throw a top-grade funeral for his ex-piano player and will officiate as chief mourner, all to make a hit with Mrs. Benny. Oh, nuts, and we cops can't do a single thing.
1: Not a pretty picture, Logan.
2: But fancy gangster funerals make good newspaper copy, Casey.
1: Right. Annie, you and I are going to attend that funeral.
2: Quite a crowd outside the undertaker.
1: Yeah, funerals of murder victims always pull an overflow audience. Let's go.
2: We'll see the murderer inside, Casey. He'll be comforting the widow.
1: Yeah. Coy had a perfect alibi, just as Logan figured. Cops couldn't do a thing with him.
2: Do you suppose that Valerie, with a brush, knows that McCoy...
1: No, I doubt it. Of course, the cops hadn't tipped her. With their hand by letting her know what they suspect.
2: Mm.
1: Hey, look at that. Mm. Logan's planted some of these undercover guys here.
2: Detective?
1: Yeah, that big fellow in the gray suit. He's one.
2: I've never seen him before.
1: Well, he's new on the homicide squad. He's a nice guy, too.
2: Also young and very good looking.
1: Name's Throckmorton.
2: Throckmorton?
1: Yeah.
5: Clarence.
2: Well, no, can't be a cop named Clarence Throckmorton.
1: I'll tell the other cops feel about it. They call him Kansas. That's where he comes from. Wait, I'll introduce you. Hey, Kansas.
6: Huh? Oh, hello, Casey. Glad to see you.
1: And let me present Detective Throckmorton. Kansas, this is Miss Williams. She reports at Express.
6: Pleased to know you, Miss Williams.
2: And to know you.
1: Logan detailed you here to watch Bat McCoy, I suppose.
6: Yeah, the captain figures we just might hear or see something that will help us to get that skunk
1: man. Doubt if you will.
6: Yeah, so do I. You know, the widow that murdered fellow is one of the prettiest little women I ever seen. She looks so nice.
2: Casey and I think she's very nice, Mrs. Rockmorton.
6: Hey, you talk like you know her.
1: Yeah, we knew her before she got married.
6: You did?
1: Yeah. She inside now?
6: No, I reckon she'll show up here in a minute or two. Funeral possession's due to start pretty soon.
1: Yeah, I want to take some pictures before it starts. Annie, let's get inside.
2: Okay.
1: See you later, Kansas.
6: Yeah, sure. I'll be around.
2: Casey, the chapel's crowded.
1: It's crowded with rats. Most of the mourners are gorillas that work for McCoy.
7: Hey, you with that camera.
1: You talking to me?
7: Yeah. Get out. We ain't have no pictures taken.
1: I'm from the Morning Express.
7: I don't care where you're from.
1: Hello, Bat.
8: Oh, Casey.
1: Bat, will you tell this muscle man of yours that I'd like a couple of shots of the coffin and flowers?
8: Yeah, it's okay, Pete. All right. Everybody clear away from the coffin. This fellow's going to take a picture that'll be in the papers.
1: Thanks, Bat.
8: What do you say to the send-off I'm giving poor little Benny Thrush? Huh? That bronze coffin alone set me back $5,000.
1: Yeah, looks like it cost that much.
8: You get a load of that full-size piano, all made out of expensive flowers.
1: Yeah.
8: It's my going-away present to poor little Benny.
1: Who do you suppose made poor little Benny go way back?
8: I wished I knew, Casey. Say, get that flower piano in your picture. Benny's widow'd like it.
1: Yeah, I'll get it in. That does it. Okay. Isn't that Benny's widow coming in?
8: Yeah, I gotta go to the poor kid. She needs me to lean on.
1: Come on, Annie. Let's you and me get to the widow, too.
2: She's terribly broken up, Casey.
8: How are you feeling today, Valerie?
9: I'm all right, Mr. Coy.
1: Hello, Valerie.
2: Remember us?
9: Oh, Miss Williams and Casey. Oh, I'm so glad to see you,
1: kid. Hey, what? Kid, we want to extend our sincere sympathy.
2: If we can do anything for you, you just let us know.
9: Oh, thank you both.
8: If Mrs. Thrush needs anything, she'll call on me. When did you people get to know each other?
1: Quite a while ago, Bat. Valerie, the paper's running a spread on your husband's funeral. Do you mind if I shoot a picture of you?
9: All right, Casey. Take your picture.
1: Thank you, kid. But just stand as you are. That's right. Hold it. Got it. Thank you.
7: Hey, boss.
1: Yeah?
7: The undertaker just told me the preacher's here. You want to say a few words before the church guard begins?
8: Of course I'm going to say some words about my pal, Benny. I ain't going to let this little lady's husband be stuck into the ground without I tell the world how much I thought of him. Come with me, Valerie.
1: Boy, I need a rats and rats, but that McCoy is the worst.
2: I'm thinking the same thing you are, Casey. Isn't there some way to make that loud paper what he's done and wants to do?
6: Mind if I stand here with you?
1: Huh? Oh, I'd have to, Kansas.
2: That McCoy is about to deliver a eulogy, Mrs. Rockmore.
6: Oh, yeah, he came inside here to listen. Ain't she the prettiest little woman?
1: Oh,
6: well, the widow, Mrs. Benny Thrush.
1: Oh, yeah.
7: Right down, everybody. Pat McCoy's gonna say a few words.
1: I guess we gotta hear.
8: Yeah, tell that guy at the organ we had enough out of him. Folks, with tears in my eyes, I stand before you to speak a last goodbye to my pal.
6: Yes, sir. Prettiest little woman I ever seen.
8: Benny Thrush was like a brother. To his widow and to all of you, I ain't ashamed to say I love this guy. Who lays here now. Sir Stephen Cole.
6: She's a nice woman, too.
8: Friends, my pal Benny was a sweet character. Folks who don't know me say I'm hard-boiled and tough. But you see a guy this morning.
10: Bat McCoy talked over that coffin for almost an hour about how much he thought of the late Benny Thrush, huh, Casey?
1: That's right, Ethelbert.
2: And was it hard to take?
10: I can sure imagine, Miss Williams. It's a dirty shame the cops can't do anything. Three killings. I guess to make a case, the cops would have to find the gun practically right in his murdering hands, wouldn't they?
1: Yeah.
10: Man, ain't much chance of him doing that.
1: But one chance in a million, I guess. Ethelbert, tell the waiter to bring me some coffee, will you?
10: Okay, Miss Williams?
2: Yeah, please.
7: Will you have that coffee on me?
1: What? Kansas,
2: hi. Mr. Throckmorton.
6: Hello, Miss Williams. Casey, the folks at your office told me I'd probably find you here at this Blue Note Cafe.
1: You were looking for me, Kansas?
6: Yeah.
1: Say, Ethelbert, shake hands with Detective Throckmorton.
10: Detective Throck? This is the first time I ever met a cop by the name of Throckmorton. It's kind of funny.
6: This is the first time I ever met a bartender by the name of Ethelbert.
10: Hey, what's funny about that?
6: Yes, say, Casey, that was a mighty fine picture you took at the funeral yesterday. I saw it in this morning's paper.
1: Yeah, that shot of the coffin on McCoy's floral piano. It did turn out pretty good.
6: Oh, that picture.
1: Yeah. Which picture are you talking about?
6: Oh, well, Miss Williams, I know this ain't very polite, but do you mind if I take Casey out the side door there for a minute? It's a rather private police business.
2: No, go ahead. I don't mind at all.
6: Oh, thank you, ma'am. If you don't mind,
1: Casey. No, I'm right with you, Kent. Yeah. Well, it'll hear us out here now. What's it all about?
6: Casey, I'm going to ask you a big favor.
1: Yeah?
6: That fine picture of Benny Thrush's widow is in the paper.
1: Oh, that was the picture that you...
6: Yeah, that was... Well, now, will you make me a print of it, Casey? Like, it goes into frame.
1: Well, sure I will. Yeah, but why do you cops want it?
6: Well, us cops don't want it. Only me.
1: Oh, you?
6: Yeah, this is a personal, Casey.
1: Oh. Guess I'm a little slow. You like the widow's looks, huh?
6: I ain't gonna lie to you. She's the prettiest little woman I ever did see.
1: Yeah, wait a minute. Have you gotten acquainted with her yet?
6: No. But I was just thinking that if it ain't asking you too much, will you introduce me someday all formal and proper like?
1: Look, Kansas. Hasn't anybody told you that Bat McCoy suspected of bumping off Valerie's husband so he could make a wedding march play for the widow?
6: Well, all of us cops suspect that.
1: And you want to try to cut in on that killer?
6: Casey, when I get afeard of skunks, I'll resign from the police department.
1: Well? That's the way you feel. I'll get you acquainted with Mrs. Thrush tomorrow.
6: Casey, I won't ever be able to pay you for this big favor.
1: You've already paid me, Kansas. Yes, you give me an idea. Oh, look, our coffee's getting cold, Kansas. Guess we better get back inside.
6: Yeah.
1: Okay. Hey, that's Bill Cullen talking to Miss Williams. Hey, come on over. I'll introduce you.
6: All right.
2: Well, back again?
1: Ah, hello, Bill. Bill, I want you to meet the new detective on the police force, Clarence Throckmorton.
5: Clarence Throckmorton?
6: Don't say it. Just call me Kansas, Bill.
2: Fair enough, Kansas. You can call Bill Curly.
5: Oh, now, Ann, what have I done to deserve that nickname?
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10: More than 2 million?
5: Mm-hmm.
10: That's a lot of women.
5: Yes, each month another 2 million women have lovely, long-lasting Tony waves. How about you?
4: Casey, I don't like your idea at all.
1: Yeah, but it's beginning to work, Logan. Sooner than I expected, too. It's just a couple of months since I introduced Kansas to Valerie Thrush, but the guy is so honestly crazy about it that I think she's already gotten that way about him. And what's more important, Bat McCoy has found out about it. Boy, is he burning.
4: I know McCoy's sore. Oh. The men I have tailing him report that he followed Kansas home last night and took a very thoughtful gander at the windows of the house.
1: Well, that's swell. Getting ready to pull something.
4: Yeah. He follows his standard grudge murder pattern. He's getting ready to pull that 30-30 out of his hiding place.
1: Which is exactly what we want.
4: We want to find that rifle in McCoy's hands, Casey, and we want to find him attempting another murder with it, but we don't want him to commit that murder.
1: Look, I've got that all figured out, Logan, and I got the answers.
4: Yeah.
1: Now, look.
7: We're almost certain now that McCoy is planning to rub out Kansas. And it's 1,000 to 1 that he'll make the try in his usual way.
4: His usual successful
7: yes,
4: way.
7: Yes, but this time, we pick the time and the place.
4: Where? If we can do it.
7: We can. The time will be tomorrow night and the place, Mrs. Thrush's apartment.
4: Mrs. Thrush's apartment?
7: He lives on the first floor with nice big windows facing the street, Logan. Now, McCoy, watching from a parked car across the street, is going to see something in that apartment. It'll make a news at 30:30.
4: You're going to arrange for the killer to be there and see things.
7: Uh-huh. And you'll be hiding close enough to nab him with the goods.
4: And giving me the complete details?
7: I'll be very glad to, pal. And even a dumb cop like yourself will see what a cinch this is going to be.
4: Tell the dumb cop more.
7: Okay, now listen. Kansas knows he's in danger from that. But he doesn't know that we've deliberately planned to set him up as a decoy.
4: Excuse me, you've deliberately planned.
7: All right, okay, I've deliberately planned. We'll come clean with Kansas tomorrow morning and give him the whole set.
4: You mean you'll come clean with him?
7: All right, I'll come clean. Now, look, Valerie so far doesn't know a thing. She doesn't even suspect that McCoy gave her husband the works. But we need plenty of cooperation from her now, Logan. So we... I am going to her apartment this evening, give her the complete picture, and tell her what she has to do to help us.
4: Before you continue, you're sure she will help us?
7: Well, of course she will. Sure. She'll even thank me for the chance to do it. Well, Valerie, that's the whole story, full and complete.
9: It's been a pretty horrible story, Mr. Casey. I simply can't believe that you and the police have suspected all along that McCoy killed my husband because of me.
7: Yeah, kid. And now I've told you how that you can help us to make him pay for what he did.
9: You've told me a lot of things, but some of them you tried to cover up.
7: Huh?
9: Kansas. Mr. Clarence Throckmorton. You brought him here. He was nice to me. He made me like him, trust him. Not because he liked me, but because you and he wanted the glory of solving a crime.
7: Glory? Hey, Valerie, no,
9: I don't want to hear another word from you. All right, Mr. Casey.
7: Yeah.
9: I'll help the law catch the killer of my husband. When Bat McCoy phones me this evening, as he always does, I'll make a date with him for tomorrow night. Then, later, I'll break it and let him know that Mr. Throckmorton will be here in his place. I'll do everything you've asked me to. But I never want to see you again, Mr. Casey.
7: Well, Valerie, listen.
9: Get out of this house.
7: But, Valerie...
9: Get out! And tell Mr. Clarence Throckmorton that I hate him. I hate him! I hate him! I hate him!
4: So Mrs. Benny Thrush didn't thank you for the chance to help us, Casey.
7: She practically threw me out of her apartment, Logan. Yeah, but she did promise to do what I asked her.
4: Her help won't do any good unless you get full cooperation from Kansas. And he isn't going to feel too friendly when he hears how you've wrecked his romance.
7: Well, let me worry about that.
4: Okay. Though. Maybe you better worry a little about selling him on the job he's got to do tomorrow night.
7: That won't be any trouble at all.
4: We'll see in just an hour from now when he reports here at my office.
11: No, Captain Logan, I won't have no part of this scheme of Casey's. Valerie might get hurt.
7: Look, you'll be 100% safe, Kansas.
11: That's what you say.
7: Sure, Kansas, this scheme is foolproof.
11: It don't sound that way to me.
7: Logan, will you convince this chump?
11: Me, Casey?
7: Now, look here, it's time to stop kidding and needling each other. We're out to get a three-time killer, aren't we?
4: Yes, we are. And I think your scheme is sound. Detective Throckmorton?
12: Yes, Captain?
4: Now, this is an order. You'll do exactly as Casey has requested.
12: I won't do it, sir.
7: You won't?
12: No, sir.
7: You know what that means.
12: Yes, sir. Here's my gun. Here's my shield.
7: Well, now, look here, man. When you joined the force, you assumed a duty. You can't just...
12: I never assumed no duty of putting a woman in bad danger, and I am quitting. I'm no longer a cop.
7: You're going to Valerie's apartment to persuade her, right?
12: Yeah,
7: now.
12: Right now.
7: Oh, I've seen enough of women to know that you might persuade her, and I'm not giving you the chance. Oh. Casey!
12: I feel like a skunk for hitting him, Logan. The only way to save our plan, though.
7: Chump, this KO you handed him won't last more than a minute or two.
12: Long enough to put him in charge of your police surgeon.
7: Police?
12: Yes, sure, under medical observation for the next several hours.
7: Casey, what
12: are
7: you...
12: Look, have the doc strap into a bed, will you, in your emergency hospital here at headquarters. And keep him there until after we do our stuff tonight.
7: I can't pull a phony like that.
12: If you don't, we lose our chance to get McCoy, Logan. Everything's set. Can't let Kansas spoil it.
7: Kansas is the guy McCoy wants to kill.
12: Kansas and I are the same size. We've got the same color hair. If I put on his clothes and McCoy sees only my back...
7: You?
12: Sure. From across the street, he'll be certain that I'm Kansas.
4: Okay, Casey. Fine. I'll get the doc and give him his orders. But is Kansas going to be sore at you?
12: Yeah, he'll be sore at me. Valerie is sore at me. Uh-oh. This thought of more trouble. The gimmick of our scheme is that McCoy's going to see Candace and Valerie pull a hot Hollywood kiss.
4: You don't think she'll do it with you?
12: No, but what I'm worried about is that Ann Williams will be with you tonight, Logan.
4: So what?
12: Well, she's on an out-of-town assignment right now. I can't get hold of her to explain my substituting for Candace. And if things aren't explained before she finds out that I'm the guy that she'll be seeing making woo-woo with Valerie, well, he's going to get the wrong idea.
4: Hey, that is possible.
12: Well, it's a certainty.
4: Think no more about it, Casey. When she meets me tonight, I'll explain everything.
12: Logan, I depend on that.
4: Of course.
12: Don't always trust you in personal matters.
4: Well, no, that isn't a fine thing to say to a pal.
2: Are you sure Bat McCoy is in that sedan, Captain Logan?
4: Positive, Miss Williams. McCoy's in the back seat.
2: Watching those windows across the street as we are.
4: You and Bat are watching those windows. I'm keeping my eyes mostly on that sedan, watching for the end of a rifle barrel to make its appearance.
2: Well, you'll have to move awfully fast if and when it does. If McCoy has a chance to fire at Candace's
4: head... My man and I are prepared to move fast, Miss Williams.
2: Well, of course, McCoy can't do anything until Candace shows himself behind one of those windows again.
4: What time have you got?
2: Why, it's just 1 minute to nine.
4: He'll show himself in 1 minute, then.
2: This was Casey's scheme. He must know the time you and Candace set.
4: Sure, Casey knows.
2: Well, then why isn't he here?
4: As I told you, he said he'd join us in time to get pictures.
2: Well, where do you suppose he is?
4: No idea. Only 30 seconds, huh? Watch that window on the right, Miss Williams.
2: Yeah, I am. Candace and Valerie have been out of sight all this time. You think they've been mixing romance with business, Captain?
4: Could be. You know how it is when a guy and a gal get together.
2: And Valerie's a beautiful gal.
4: Any man could fall for a gal like Valerie. Those redheads are dynamite.
2: So I've heard. Captain, I see Valerie behind that window now. And Candace with his back toward us.
4: Watch that, Carmen.
2: Oh, what they're doing behind that window. Is that five-star embrace part of the script?
4: Yeah, but that guy is really putting personality into it.
2: Well, I'll say. And apparently, he's done a lot of rehearsing.
4: Sure looks that way, Miss Williams.
2: They're breaking it up now.
4: That's all it, man. McCoy wouldn't hurt the girl, but now he can land his sights on the guy alone.
13: It is it.
12: He fired that right.
13: Get him, man.
2: Why did you wait so long? Why'd you give him the chance to shoot? He's killed Candace.
12: We got the rat, Captain.
13: That gun's still in his mitt.
12: The driver of his car, too.
13: You dirty cops, you framed me.
4: You framed yourself, McCoy, and right into the hot seat.
2: Why did you let him shoot, Captain? Why'd you let him kill Candace?
4: You didn't kill anyone tonight, Miss Williams.
2: But I saw him.
4: All you saw and all McCoy saw was the reflection of a man and woman in a specially placed mirror.
2: Mirror?
4: Yes. When Valerie and her boyfriend seemed to be directly behind that window, they were really in another part of the room where a bullet from out here couldn't possibly hit them.
2: Oh.
12: Hey, Logan, you're standing in front of McCoy. Move away. I want to expect her.
2: Oh, Casey.
12: Yeah, hello, Annie. Yeah, there's one shot, and I'll take another one.
2: Well, Casey, that gray suit you have on.
12: Oh, yeah, Candace's clothes fit me okay, don't they, Annie?
2: Candace's clothes?
12: Now, hold it for another picture, will you, boys? That does it.
2: You were the man we've been watching in that apartment.
12: Not yet, sure.
2: Oh, you double-crosser.
13: Logan, didn't George play it?
4: Oh, I'm such a dumb cop, Casey. I forgot.
13: You double-crosser.
2: Good night.
12: Annie, where are you going?
2: I have a story to phone to the paper, Mr. Casey.
12: Have a wait for me, will you?
2: I'm not going your way. Ever again.
12: Annie, you gotta listen.
4: Good night, pal.
12: Thank you for this, Logan. Just you wait.

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2: Miss Williams ain't even speaking to you, huh, Casey?
3: No. I guess she's off me for life, Ethelbert.
2: That was certainly a dirty trick that Logan played.
3: Well, I can't blame him, really. I've stuck the needle into him so many times.
2: That's so.
3: Well, you don't have to agree with me.
2: Gee, and you're also in wrong with Mrs. Valerie Thresh and Detective Throckmorton.
3: Yeah, plenty.
2: They tell me that Throckmorton is the best two-fisted fighter in the department. They say he spends a couple hours every day in the gymnasium. And you do most of your training leaning on this bar, Casey. Still in all, it ought to be a fight worth watching.
3: Will you shut up?
2: Why, Casey? Uh-oh. Well, here's Detective Throckmorton now.
3: Candace?
2: Yeah, Miss Williams and Mrs. Valerie Thresh are with him.
4: Wait, are they all together?
2: And all looking very mean.
4: Yeah, I see.
5: Hello, Casey.
4: Hello, Candace.
6: Hello, Casey.
4: Glad to see you, Annie.
6: Hello, Mr. Casey.
4: Hi. Good evening, Doc. Mrs. Thresh.
5: We've been looking for you.
6: Yes. And now we found you.
4: Now, look here. You sucked me after trying to turn Valerie against
5: me. Now, listen, Candace.
4: You listen to us.
6: You really hit Candace and had him locked up so you could take his place, Casey.
4: Annie, I
5: you
4: swear.
5: You double-crossed all of us, Casey.
4: I'm not going to take any more
5: You're
4: of it.
5: You're taking plenty more, so I give it to you here or will you step outside?
4: Come on outside, Candace. I tried to give the three of you honest explanations, and you haven't even listened to me. Come on outside.
5: Oh, Casey, let me give it to you here.
4: But, huh?
6: Let him, Casey.
7: Yes. Valerie and I want to watch.
2: So do I, Casey.
4: So what is it?
5: Here, pal. I'm giving you first look at the engagement ring I've just bought Valerie.
6: And I'm giving you this kiss for bringing Candace and me together.
7: Hey. Now give me a chance, Valerie.
4: Annie? Annie?
5: You're a double-crosser.
8: Another, Casey.
4: Logan.
8: Hello, pal.
2: And me too, Casey. And,
4: you were in this too, Ethelbert?
2: Uh-huh. And now what'll it be, ladies and gentlemen? Casey, this celebration will be on you.
1: Crime Photographer, starring Scott Cotsworth as Casey, is produced and directed by John Deeds. Written by Alonzo Dean Cole and is based on the fictional character of Flash Gun Casey, created by George Harmon Cox. Original music by Archie Blyer, and the program features Miss Jan Miner as Anne and John Gibson as Ethelbert. Herman Chittison is the Blue Note pianist. 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
1: From Hollywood, it's time now for... Johnny Dollar.
2: This is Harry Branson at Philadelphia Mutual Life and Casualty Company.
1: Oh, hello, Harry. What's with you?
2: John, I have a case I'd like you to handle for us. It's somewhat unusual.
1: Have you ever handed me one that wasn't completely screwy?
2: I said unusual.
1: And I said screwy. So now that we understand each other, what's it all about?
2: Well, absolutely nothing yet. But I'm very apprehensive about one of our clients.
1: Oh, Harry, you're the biggest worrywart I ever knew.
2: What was that?
1: I said, who is this client?
2: Oh, Dr. Walter Merrill.
1: Merrill? The scientist?
2: That's right.
1: Nobel Prize winner? The man who worked out the molecular orbital contraction, something or other?
2: Yes, yes, that's the one. As I say, John, I'm worried.
1: Well, who wouldn't be about him? I'll be right down to see you. Bob Bailey in the exciting adventures of the man with the action-packed expense account. America's fabulous freelance insurance investigator.
3: Yours truly, Johnny Dollar.

0: 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I didn't even stop to check my bag, but headed directly for the Philly Mutual building on Walnut Street. Harry Branson is a good insurance man, but a great worrier. Nonetheless, he'd given me some pretty important advice, too. And after all, what do we live for? There you are. Keep it chill.
1: Thanks, Doc. John? John, what took you so long?
0: Oh, now, what's the matter, Harry? Forget to pay the rent on your office or just forgot the key?
1: No, John. As a matter of fact, I had the key, but this is hardly the place for levity.
0: Oh, surely you haven't been waiting here on the sidewalk ever since you called me.
1: No, I haven't, but by checking plane schedules, I was able to determine when you'd arrive almost to the minute and not wanting to waste time taking you upstairs to the office.
0: Pretty urgent matter, huh?
1: Well, you should be here short.
0: What? Well, now, usually I arrange these things myself, Harry.
1: Yes, and how we pay for
0: you. Oh, Harry, you touch me to the quick.
1: Well, now, please don't misunderstand me. I don't mean that there's ever anything really dishonest about
0: you
1: your expense account.
0: Well, you ought to. Believe me, I'll pad it to the hilt if I think I can get away with it.
1: Anyway, the most important reason for engaging the car was so that you can leave immediately.
0: Malaga?
1: Yes, New Jersey. It's a...
0: Is that where Dr. Merrill is?
1: Yes. As is his custom, he chooses to work in some isolated spot where he can't possibly be disturbed. He and his colleague, that is.
0: Colleague? I always heard that he worked alone, freelance.
1: And you heard right. However, he now has a professor, Theodore Nash, with him.
0: Nash?
1: One of our... to Dr. Merrill.
0: Never heard of him.
1: John? They're working together on what I'm sure is some top-secret project.
0: Oh. Oh, so wait. Didn't Merrill have something to do with the early rocket experiments?
1: Precisely. Which is why I suspect their present work may have something to do with the space satellite or intercontinental missiles or something of the sort.
0: Yeah, possible. But what has all this got to do with you?
1: Their insurance. Dr. Merrill has had a policy with us for some years. $25,000.
0: Oh.
1: And probably he took out a policy for $10,000.
0: Beneficiary?
1: Nash made Dr. Merrill his beneficiary.
0: Oh, well, that sort of thing is often done between men working together. Harry, you know that.
1: Yes, yeah, so that if anything happens to one, the other will be financially able to carry on what they've started.
0: Sure, right.
1: Which is no doubt why Dr. Merrill changed the beneficiary of his policy to Theodore Nash.
0: So, what's the worry?
1: No sooner was the change made than I received a letter of protest from Dr. Merrill's daughter.
0: Who's she?
1: Mrs. Howard Harding. She and her husband live in West Philadelphia. He's a welder for an aviation company, I think.
0: Well, what did she base her protest on, Harry?
1: She claims her father must have been coerced into changing the policy.
0: Oh, now, wait a minute. That sounds like the hungry relative who complains about being cut out of the will.
1: It might. If Mrs. Harding weren't a perfectly well-balanced, intelligent, and I'm sure quite unselfish person, a completely...
0: Is she good-looking?
1: Well, yeah.
0: And real sweet to you?
1: Yes, she is. Now, John, I don't know what you're trying to imply.
0: I do it every time.
1: John.
0: Particularly when there's a bit of money involved. Good-looking insurance broker like you. And you're a bachelor, too, aren't you, Harry?
1: John, you're pulling my leg.
0: Oh, Harry. But then I guess we're all suckers for someone like that.
1: That has nothing to do with it. I've had these hunches before, John, and they've always been right. Even you will have to admit that.
0: Yeah, I'll confess that in the cases I've handled for you so far. Why don't you call up Dr. Merrill?
1: I think the quaint old fellow would die rather than have a phone near enough to disturb him in his work. Oh, there's your rental car waiting at the curb. So off you go, John, and see what you can find out.
0: Okay, Harry. It all sounds like a lot of nothing you're worried about, but as long as you're willing to pay for it. And I always did like South Jersey this time of year. I drove across the Delaware River Bridge into Jersey and headed for Route 45 to Westville, Woodbury, and finally Pittman, where I picked up Route 47. What Harry had said was true. These hunches of his had a remarkable way of panning out. And yet, who was I to complain? After a pleasant hour's drive through cranberry bog and farm country, through miles of orchards and the intoxicating odor of the peach blossoms, I pulled into the quiet little town of Malaga. Population, I'd say around 500. First stop, the post office.
2: Dr. Merrill?
3: Yeah, sure. You go back the way you came, about a mile, till you say you see the name Wampus Bung.
0: Wampus what?
3: Wampus means cat. Bung, bungalow. Wampus Bung.
0: Yeah.
3: Yeah, the doctor and the professor got the fourth cottage beyond it. White one with a fence around it.
0: Yeah, good, thanks.
3: And if you don't mind, you can take their mail out to them. They haven't been in to pick it up 4 or 5 days now.
0: Oh, nothing wrong, is there?
3: Well, who'd know the way those two keep to themselves? You'd think whatever they're working on was the atomic bomb.
0: Yeah, well...
3: Just to be sure, you let them know that you're at the gate now before you try to go through the fence.
0: Oh, what's that supposed to mean?
3: The professor sees you prowling around, he's liable to take a shot at you.
0: As I drove back and toward the edge of Little Malaga Lake, the idea of getting shot at by anyone living in this peaceful, quiet place seemed ridiculous. The lake itself, by the way, looked pretty inviting. I made a mental note to come back here on my own sometime after the fishing season opened. As the postmaster had indicated, the fourth cottage beyond Wampus Bong was heavily fenced in, so I gave notice of my arrival. I'd barely left the car when the door of the little cottage opened.
4: Yes? Who is it?
0: Dr. Merrill?
4: Oh, yes.
0: My name is Dollar, sir. Johnny Dollar, insurance investigator.
4: Harry Branson?
0: Yes, sir, that's right. Harry Branson sent me down here to see you.
4: Oh, come in. I'm most glad to see you. Please, come into the house.
0: All right, thank you. Is Professor Nash here?
4: In the laboratory. Please,
0: as he spoke, the sliding door in the garage at the side of the house opened. A rather swarthy man stepped out, quickly closed the door, and threw a heavy bolt on it. Then looked over toward us suspiciously.
4: Yes, because it's better that you and I talk in private, alone.
5: Doctor, who is that?
4: Yes, Professor.
5: If we have a visitor, why do you not bring him here where we can both speak to him?
4: Oh, yes, of course. This is Mr. Johnny Dollar, Professor Theodore Nash.
6: Mr. Dollar?
0: I do, Professor. I'm from your insurance company. Just making a little routine checkup.
6: Oh, fine. I'm very glad to see you. As a matter of fact, I wish to talk with you. How do you do? Now, come into the laboratory.
4: Professor, do you think it wise?
6: Oh, of course, Doctor. Since he is not a man of science, I'm sure there is no harm in his seeing it. And you have an experiment going, remember?
4: But I wish to
6: Mr.
4: speak
6: Dollar,
4: to him
6: alone. Within these four walls, the genius of Dr. Merrill and my own poor efforts are creating things that will startle the world.
0: Outside, the small building looked like an ordinary two-car garage, someone in need of paint and repair. But inside, it was immaculate and loaded with scientific equipment of all shapes and sorts and sizes. There were racks of test tubes, bottles of chemicals, beakers, a centrifuge, machines and apparatus I'd never seen before, that I imagine much of the world never dreamed of. And all of it as neat as a pin, not so much as a stirring rod out of place.
6: Ah, look, Doctor. The polymerization step is almost complete.
4: Yeah?
6: Now you must continue the molecular balance check immediately.
4: Oh, yes. And you must both leave me. This must not be seen by any of you.
6: We understand, Doctor. We understand.
4: I hope you will pardon me, Mr. Dollar.
0: Yes, of course, Doctor.
6: Oh, come, Mr. Dollar.
4: Yes, I will lock the door. Yes.
0: He does require privacy, doesn't he?
6: Yes.
0: Oh, hey. You're not going to bolt that door, are
6: you? Oh, of course not. Force of habit, I guess. Oh, it is he who keeps things locked so tightly when he's working. Unnecessarily so. But then genius is permitted his idiosyncrasies, huh?
0: Harry Branson seems to think you two may be working on something to do with guided missiles.
6: Very perceptive man. But that is something we must not speak about. Now, why have you come here, Mr. Dollar?
0: Well, like I said, just a routine checkup. We usually do this when a sizable policy has changed.
6: Oh, there is something unusual about two men working together on important things, ensuring in each other's favor?
0: Well, no.
6: But when his daughter perhaps objects...
0: You know Dr. Merrill's daughter?
6: Oh, I know about her, and about her unfortunate marriage to that day laborer.
0: Nothing wrong with day labor, Professor.
6: Yeah, but one who waits for a great man like the doctor to die so that he can get his hands on the insurance money.
0: You think that's why his daughter objected to the change?
6: Of course. But his money will be used to further his work by me. And, of course, for the good of humanity.
0: I see. Well, how soon do you think the doctor will be through with his experiment?
6: An hour, perhaps two. And then he will call me in to assist him with the next, the crucial step.
0: Why don't I run in town, arrange for a place to stay, grab a bite to eat, and then come back here?
6: If you like. I'm sorry we have no room in the cottage.
0: No, give it a second thought. I'll see you later. Something of Harry Branson's hunch had passed on to me. A strange feeling about the whole setup. There was something wrong about both Merrill and Nash, particularly the latter. Something I couldn't quite put my finger on. Was Dr. Merrill afraid of Nash? I don't know. Item two, a dollar even for a quick bite in a little cafe along the highway after I'd made arrangements for a room for the night in a private home. It was not much over an hour later when I drove back to the little cottage by the lake. And then I heard it. Someone pounding on the door of the laboratory from the inside. Someone calling for help. Professor! But the lock's on the inside. Turn the lock. What?
7: The bolt on the outside. Please.
0: Bolt here on the outside. Oh, what are you... Oh.
6: Thank heaven.
0: Good Lord, Professor. What happened to you? You look like you've been run over by... Dr. Merrill.
6: It's too late. It's too late.
0: Professor, what happened here?
6: He beat me. Threw acid at me.
0: The doctor?
6: No, the man. Then he killed the doctor with a gun. He killed him.
0: Hold, Professor, hold.
6: I don't know.

0: Act Two of yours truly, Johnny Dollar, in just a moment.
1: Democracy. To the many who have lived under tyranny, democracy comes as a guiding light, shining on a brighter future. That is because democracy stands for the establishment of government conceived from deep thought and free choice, rather than being based on accident and force. It is also normal that the free choice of a democratic government happens because people who choose their own government are directed by true interests in the welfare of mankind. Democracy has been proven to be mankind's greatest legacy of freedom.
0: Now, Act Two of yours truly, Johnny Dollar and the Clever Chemist Matter.
2: Expense account item $310 for the services of one Dr. Frederick Foote, the only resident medico in the little town of Malaga, New Jersey. After pronouncing Dr. Walter Merrill dead, he took the badly beaten Professor Nash to his office clinic. While waiting for Nash to get in good enough shape to talk, I ran up item four, 10 cents, phone call to the sheriff, who promised to come over as soon as he could enlist the aid of the nearby state police. Finally, Dr. Foote gave the word.
3: But I suggest you talk with him as little as possible, Mr. Dollar.
2: In pretty bad shape, huh, Dr. Foote?
3: The intruder not only beat him severely, but threw a bottle of acid in his face.
2: Oh?
3: Professor Nash will never have the use of his left eye again because of that nitric acid.
2: Has Nash said anything that might help us identify the assailant and killer?
3: No. Now, please don't talk with him too long. Professor?
4: Yes. Yes.
2: Hello, Professor.
4: Oh, Mr. Dollar. I will never see again with my left eye. He has told me.
2: Yes, I know. I'm sorry.
4: But the great Dr. Merrill, he is dead. What a loss.
2: Professor. Professor, tell me, did you see the man who attacked you?
4: Yes.
2: Can you describe him at all?
4: Yes, too. Young. Not more than 30. 5 feet, 6 or 8. Very heavy.
2: Yes.
4: Stocky. And black curly hair.
2: Yeah.
4: Hands like a working man, a laborer. Come on.
2: Have you ever seen this man before?
4: No, I...
2: Oh, here. Some water.
4: Thank you, thank you.
2: Do you know why he came in and attacked you and Dr. Murray?
4: No.
2: Was he after something there in the laboratory?
4: Only to kill Dr. Merrill. I tried to defend him.
3: I'm sorry, Mr. Dollar, but I think that's enough.
2: Yes, yes, okay, Dr. Foote. I think I've heard enough. I managed to get back to the cottage by the lake before the police arrived and came up with one very damning piece of evidence. In one of the bedrooms, I found a picture of a wedding couple. It was inscribed, "Love to the dearest father in the world." And next to the bride stood a man who answered perfectly the description Professor Nash had just given me. The husband of Dr. Merrill's daughter, Howard Harding. And then I thought of what Nash had said about Harding. His antagonism, his conviction that Harding was the one who resented the change in the insurance policy. But there was something else, too. That had happened when I talked with Nash in the doctor's office that... By the time I got back to the laboratory, the sheriff and state police arrived. The sheriff, I'm afraid, mussed up any prints that might have been left on the bottle of acid. However, in the weeds outside, a state trooper found a pistol, a .38 caliber Luger, that had killed Dr. Merrill. Fingerprints had apparently been wiped off, but the gun was carefully... Fingerprints. Before taking off on a mad dash back to Philadelphia, I stopped at Dr. Foote's and picked up one water tumbler. Item 5, 370 for a tank full of gas. Item 6, 50 cents. Parking in Philadelphia as close as possible to Harry Branson's office.
5: John, what have you found out about Dr. Merrill?
2: Harry, he's dead.
5: Oh, dear.
2: Now listen, write down the address of Mr. and Mrs. Howard Harding for me.
5: His daughter, does she know?
2: No, she doesn't know yet, and I hope I can avoid telling her before I write it down, will you, man?
5: Well, yes, of course,
2: take this. Don't unwrap it, but see that it gets to Ray Kemper at the Federal Bureau, fast. I'll check with him about it later, thanks.
5: But, now, John...
2: Harry, this is one time this expense account of mine is going to save you a lot of money. I think. I don't know how many red lights I skipped on the drive out to West Philadelphia, but I felt like a hound dog in a hot scent. The home of Mr. and Mrs. Howard Harding turned out to be in a nice, quiet residential area. I was met at the door by the girl in the wedding picture, a tall, very nice-looking blonde in her late 20s.
6: Oh, yes?
2: Mrs. Harding?
6: I'm Terry Harding.
2: Well, I'm Johnny Dollar from your father's insurance company.
6: Oh, good. Come in. Perhaps you can help me make him do something about that policy of his.
2: Well, that isn't exactly...
6: Someone has poisoned Daddy's mind, Mr. Dollar.
2: Oh, what do you mean?
6: It isn't that I need the money if Daddy dies, which heaven forbid.
2: No, it doesn't exactly look as though you do.
6: Well, of course we don't. Howard's been doing so wonderfully at Colonial Aviation.
2: Yes, apparently. And I'd had a notion he was just a laborer or something.
6: Oh, dear, no. That's what Daddy called him because... Well, because he wasn't too fond of Howard. And that is the way Howard started before we were married, but now he's one of the officers of the company.
2: Where is he, Mrs. Harding?
6: Well, as a matter of fact, I thought you were Howard when you drove up just now. He's been fishing.
2: Fishing?
6: On some little lake over in Jersey. He goes every Saturday all by himself.
2: Malaga Lake?
6: No, Malaga's where Daddy was. Mm-hmm. He and that...
2: That what, Mrs. Harding?
6: Well, I don't know. It's Howard, I guess.
2: What do you mean?
6: Howard has never liked or trusted him, even though they've never actually met. When Daddy changed his insurance to name that professor, there is something wrong about that man, Mr. Dollar.
2: What, Mrs. Harding?

0: $100 from the insurance company, darling.
1: Not Johnny Dollar.
2: Yeah, that's right.
1: Well, I've certainly heard of you. Tell me...
2: No, you tell me, Harding. Where have you been?
1: Why, fishing.
2: Where?
1: Over in Jersey.
2: Where in Jersey?
1: Little private lake.
2: Where?
1: Over near Mount Holly. One place I know of where nobody else ever goes, where I can get rid of the cobwebs at my job. Hey, wait a minute, Dollar. What is this?
2: Harding, you've been identified as the man who murdered Dr. Walter Merrill.
1: What?
2: I'm sorry, Mrs. Harding. I'm sorry, but it's true.
0: No.
1: What are you talking about, Dollar?
2: You didn't know about it?
1: Of course not. How could I? Where did it happen? How?
2: At his place in Malaga.
0: Oh.
1: Professor Nash, I'll kill that man.
2: Don't take it easy. You seem to forget that so far you're the only suspect in the case.
1: You're out of your mind. If it was anybody, it was that Nash. Never have trusted that man. And the insurance policy. If anybody killed Dr. Merrill, it was that professor.
2: Now listen to me. Nash was with Dr. Merrill when he was killed there in his laboratory.
1: Of course he was.
2: But Nash was attacked also, beaten, acid thrown at him. He lost the sight of one eye because of it.
1: And I tell you... You sure?
2: Yes, of course I'm sure. It was I who found them. Nash beating against the inside of the door of that laboratory crying for help. A door that was bolted on the outside.
1: But, Dollar, I... You're sure of that?
2: I'm sure.
1: Well, I still think... Oh, Terry, I'm sorry, honey. Here, let me...
0: Oh, it's so terrible.
2: Better answer that phone, Howard.
1: Yeah. Hello? Yes? Oh, yes. It's for you, Mr. Dollar. Oh,
2: thanks.
1: Terry, come on. You've got to pull yourself together.
2: Johnny Dollar.
1: Right.
3: John, this is Harry Branson. I just received a call from Mr. Kemper at the Federal Bureau.
2: Yes.
3: He says he must see you immediately.
2: Call him back, Harry. Tell him I'll be there in 15 minutes. Harding, just to keep things straight, I wouldn't leave this house if I were you.
1: Well, now, wait a minute,
2: just
1: Dollar.
2: Just sit tight. I think you're in the clear. More red lights got passed up on my way into the Philadelphia offices of the Bureau. So Ray Kemper felt that whatever he found was important. If so, it would back up one of my suspicions. But in view of the circumstances, that bolted door in the laboratory, for instance, how could it?
4: Important is putting it mildly, Johnny.
2: The prints you found on the water glass, Ray.
4: Three sets. One, yours.
2: Yeah, well, naturally.
4: Two, Dr. Frederick Foote, who is currently practicing medicine.
2: I know, in the town of Malaga, New Jersey. That's where the glass came from.
4: Oh, but the third set of prints?
2: Yes.
4: I had to go into the international file for them. And Johnny.
2: Nash? Theodore Nash?
4: Nash. Nashevsky.
2: What?
4: Theodore Nashevsky, chemist from one of our not-so-friendly countries.
2: Huh?
4: Expert on explosives. One time, he was thought to have attempted to enter this country. That was in 1940.
2: Ray, have you got any pictures on him?
4: Plenty. One time he was a kid. Here. Tell me how you picked up these prints.
2: The beard in this picture. That looks like him, all right. Yeah, this too. The shaved head. Almost as though he tried to keep changing his appearance.
4: Johnny,
2: Wait a sec. This picture of him as a youngster, this eye patch on his left eye.
4: Our dossier is pretty complete. He was quite an athlete until he injured that eye.
2: But it doesn't show in these other pictures, and he hasn't a glass eye.
4: No, his eye always looked perfectly natural. Now, Johnny, if you have information...
2: Ray, this has done it for me, thanks.
4: Hey, now, just a
2: minute. I'll see you.
4: Hey, Johnny! This is Kemper. Give me a man to tail Johnny Dollar.
2: All the way back to Malaga, New Jersey, I hoped my rental car would hold together. It did, in spite of the fact I pushed it all the way. International intrigue is a bit out of my line, but this time, so help me, I was beginning to feel like an FBI man. I stopped at state police headquarters along the way, and according to them, Nash was off the hook. Not only because of the acid thrown in his face, but even more important, because of my own testimony that I'd found them locked in that laboratory. I stopped again at the lab. Nothing. Then back to Dr. Foote's office.
5: Very well, Mr. Dollar. When they arrive, I'll insist that they wait for you.
2: All right, thanks, Doctor. Well, Professor, you're sitting up.
6: Oh, have they found anything, Mr. Dollar? Have they found the man who attacked us and killed poor Dr. Merrill?
2: Professor, I think I have.
6: Oh?
2: But tell me something.
6: Yes, of course.
2: Your government doesn't pay you very well, does it?
6: Merrill and I were not working for the government, Mr. Dollar. Although, of course, the results of our work...
2: I'm talking about your government, your own real boss.
6: I do not understand.
2: No doubt it's very much interested in anything this country develops in the line of guided missiles, that sort of thing.
6: Mr. Dollar...
2: Now, let me go on. Merrill was doing important...

0: important work. Stuff that would be of great value to any country in the world.
1: Of course.
0: Your country would have paid you well for the results of his work. But, brother, they'll never get it.
2: I do not know what you are talking
0: money,
2: about.
0: Money, the loot from Merrill's insurance, sure was enough to get you out of here after you'd gained the knowledge you need of Merrill's work.
2: See here, Dollar.
0: After you'd killed him, before he could give to his country, the United States, what he'd invented.
3: You are a fool. I was beaten.
0: The poor old man put up a pretty stiff fight, didn't he?
3: Do you think I would have done this to myself?
0: You gave yourself away earlier when you reached out for a glass of water I handed you right here in this room. A man who'd lost his sight in one eye would have lost his aim until he got used to it. Funny, though, it didn't come to me until
3: later. You are mad.
0: You haven't seen out of that left eye since you were a kid.
3: I tell you, you are mad.
0: And a little acid burn to make it look like somebody had thrown it at you would be well worth the alibi it gave you. Feodor. That's right, Feodor Nashevsky.
3: Listen to me. You were the one who found us locked in, the door bolted from the outside. You found us.
0: Yeah. Also the cord, the string you used to pull the bolt too. That you looped over the bolt and pulled after you got inside.
3: You couldn't have. I dropped it in a vat of acid.
0: Thanks. I was bluffing. But I made a lucky guess.
1: What?
0: Oh, what a brain. Nashevsky, I'm sure glad you're not working on our side. The capsule he fished out of his pocket never got to his mouth. And I'm afraid he won't see very well out of his other eye for a while. My knuckles still hurt. And it was lucky for him that the police arrived. I'm afraid I don't like guys like him. Expense account total, including all the incidentals I could think of, and transportation back to Hartford, $84.35. Remarks? Well, don't beef on this one, Harry. The criminal, in spite of being the named beneficiary, doesn't get paid. Yours truly, Johnny Dollar.

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1: Next week, a real close look at a little-known but very dramatic side of Hollywood. Join us, won't you? Yours truly, Johnny Dollar.
0: Yours truly, Johnny Dollar, starring Bob Bailey, originates in Hollywood. It is produced and directed by Jack Johnstone, who also wrote tonight's story. Heard in our cast were Virginia Gregg, Harry Bartell, Howard McNear, Horace Lewis, Jack Crucian, Russell Thorson, Frank Gersel, and Bob Bruce. Musical supervision is by Amerigo Marino. 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
2: Hornet. He hunts the biggest of all game, public enemies who try to destroy our America.

0: your faithful valet Cato, Vic Reed, daring young publisher, matches wits with the underworld, risking his life that criminals and racketeers within the law may feel its weight by the sting of the Green Hornet. The Green Hornet strikes again. Publisher of the Daily Sentinel and Mike Axford, reporter, sat in the living room of Britt's apartment having after-dinner coffee, which Cato was serving as they listened to Don Dunlow, well-known radio commentator.
1: In the black market meat situation, it's fast becoming a vast business that's helping to undermine the economic structure of our country. I promised you, my listeners, that I'd track down those in this city who are responsible for the steady influx of black market meat. By broadcast time tomorrow night, I hope to be able to point a finger at least one of the top men in this nefarious business. In spite of the fact that just before I went on the air tonight, I received a warning, a printed, unsigned note, to lay off or else. Good night.
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3: Turn it off, Cato.
2: What were you every night at this time?
4: Say no. Dunlow sure has got a lot of nerve, don't you, Reed? In spite of a warning he got, he's going to keep on after them black market guys. You ought to get the cops to give him a bodyguard. That's what I think.
3: I understand he refuses to have a bodyguard. I wonder just what it is he has on the black market operators.
4: Hey, maybe if I get to see Dunlow tomorrow before his broadcast, I can get him to give me the dope so we can put out an extra right after he goes on the air.
3: Well, Dunlow never gives any tips to newspapers, Axford. If you did get anything out of him, you'd be the first who ever did.
4: Well, it won't hurt to try, will it?
3: Well, go right ahead. In fact, if you do get any worthwhile information from Dunlow, I'll give you a bonus.
0: Meantime, Don Dunlow, the radio commentator, left the radio station and walked to his car, which was parked in the station's private parking lot nearby.
5: Mr. Dunlow.
6: Yes?
5: What is it?
6: I have a message for you.
5: Message for me?
6: What is it?
5: Just this.
6: Wise guy.
3: What do you think, Axford? Gunnigan.
7: Yeah, what do you want, King?
3: Reserve space on the editorial page for a hot editorial on the black market meat racket. I want it to go in the next edition. I'll get it down to you in a half an hour.
7: Okay, Chief. Of course, they ain't going to stop at anything to keep people from interfering with their racket, Chief.
3: Yes, Gunnigan. For once, the Daily Sentinel will keep the issue alive until the racket is broken and the gang rounded up. They've gone too far this time.
7: Well, up to now, the cops ain't got a single lead that'll tell them who's behind the racket or who committed that murder.
3: The killers will turn up eventually. And until they do, as I said before, the Daily Sentinel will not let this matter drop. You can bet on that.
0: In a small but well-furnished apartment on the west side of the city, a flashily dressed man with close-set eyes and thin lips sat behind a desk listening while his husky, rough-looking visitor talked.
8: Well, I gotta admit, Fleetwood, that you know your stuff. Guys I went to out in the country were all willing to sell when they saw the cash. Rounded up enough beef and pork to make another truckload just by going to the places you sent them.
9: Of course, Johnny. I knew you would.
8: Yeah, it's a funny thing. When I first met up with you, I had my doubts. You being so fat and all, I didn't think you'd be smart enough.
9: I'm not here to discuss my physical propensities, Jelly. Get on with the report.
8: Oh, yeah. Well, like I said, I got enough for another truckload. Tomorrow night, Dave and I will go out and pick the stuff up.
9: Very good. You can make delivery to the same place you took the last load.
8: Okay, boss. Cops are putting up quite a holler about Don Dunlow being bumped off last night.
9: Don Louis' untimely death is most regrettable. He was, unfortunately, my favorite radio commentator.
8: You mean you're sorry I had to get rid of him? I don't get it. You yourself told Dave to be sure.
9: I know. There's no need. to repeat the details. Dunlow precipitated his sudden demise by his uncompromising attitude toward the enterprise by which we make our livelihood.
8: He did? Well, what do you know? I thought he got bumped off for being too nosy.
9: Kelly, your crude expressions are a manifestation of a shallow mind. I always regret the passing of a clever mind, especially when I instigate the act.
8: Yeah, sure. Now what? Oh, that's Dave.
9: Let him in.
4: Yeah, sure.
8: Hi, Dave. Come on in.
10: There's something here in the paper for the boss to see.
9: Don't move like a somnambulist. Give it to me.
8: I thought you meant anything by that. Oh, forget it, Dave. It ain't an insult. You don't understand what somebody says to you anyway.
10: Look there on the editorial page, Fleetwood.
9: Dave, someday your insolence will be your downfall. What is it you want to read?
10: Right there. See?
8: What's it say, boss?
9: The heading says Black Market. And murder.
10: Yeah, but read the rest of it.
9: It stands to reason those responsible for the recent influx of black market meat are also responsible for the murder of Don Dudley, the radio commentator, whose untiring efforts were directed toward finding evidence that would lead to and convict the vicious racketeers who are taking advantage of the present shortage of necessary commodities. Their well-concealed but effective method of operation indicates that those bringing in black market meat are directed by one who is cold, calculating, and extremely clever. If they concentrate upon finding him, the police will find the one who instigated Dunlow's murder. The black market meat racket will be broken. There's more. But that gives you the idea, Johnny.
8: Yeah, and as for me, I don't like what the guy who wrote that says.
9: The editorial is signed by Vitrie, publisher of the Daily Center.
8: He's just blown off to his head. Could be. Them newspapers have to have something to write about.
10: Well, we gave him something last night. I guess maybe that Reed guy ain't no dope, though.
9: You are correct in your assumption. I'd say he shows a great deal of sagacity.
8: Yeah? What's that?
9: Sagacity unites penetrating keenness with judicious foresight, to the end that one possessing sagacity seems sometimes uncannily prescient.
10: For the love of Mike Fleetwood, will you cut out
9: your lingo, Dave? Betrayed is a wise guy with a lot of foresight, which makes him a dangerous man to deal with.
8: Now what harm can he do us by writing stuff like that in a sense?
9: If he continues his editorials, he'll arouse the police to concentrate on our meat racket to the exclusion of all others. And I resent his imputation directed toward me instead of the racket.
10: You mean it makes you sore, huh?
9: Yes, you snaffle-headed nickaboop. What do you think I meant?
10: The only time you talk sense is when you get sore. So I'll overlook the name-calling. If he makes you sore, why don't you do something about it?
9: Don't tell me what to do, you uncouth ape. Kelly, give me the pencil and paper.
8: Sure, boss. What are you going to do?
9: I'm going to send a warning to a man whose cleverness I respect, but whose interference I resent. This time, a printed warning goes to Mr. Peter Yates of the Daily Sentinel.

0: following morning, Brett Reed was going over the morning mail with his secretary, Lenore Case.
1: So this is another letter to the editor about the housing situation, Mr. Reed.
2: Mm-hmm. Well, Senator Gunnigan, this case.
1: Yes, sir. This is a printed note. It's a warning. It was addressed to you personally.
2: Well, let me see it. This is your only warning. Lay off the editorials on a meat business, or you'll regret it. Remember Dunlow.
1: It's from the same ones who killed Dunlow.
2: That's right.
1: Well, what are you going to do, Mr. Reed?
2: I'll show you right now.
3: What do you want, Chief?
2: Gunnigan. Be ready to put a boxed editorial in the center of the front page of the next edition. I'll get it down to you shortly.
3: Okay, Chief. Anything else?
2: No, no.
1: But, Mr. Reed, if you do that...
2: Get Inspector Evans on the telephone.
1: Yes, sir.
2: Maybe before we're through, those killers will realize they can't try to intimidate a newspaper publisher and get away with it. We won't give up until they've been caught once and for all.
0: Afternoon when a man known as Charlie entered Fleetwood's apartment carrying a copy of the Daily Sentinel.
4: Hey, boss, he did it again. Right on the front page. Look here.
5: They should have known he would. This editorial is even stronger than the last one. Mr. Reed's opportunity leaves no alternative but to carry out our threat, Charlie.
6: You mean Dave and me should go lay for him and give him the work?
5: Don't be impetuous, my friend. Your suggestion is impractical.
4: Now, listen, boss, this ain't no time for playing with big words.
5: Your idea won't work. You understand that?
4: Well, why not? It worked with Dunlow.
5: It did. Reed will be expecting something to happen. Please, he'll be watching near the Sentinel building. And near his home.
6: Oh, I didn't think.
5: You couldn't think.
6: Yeah. Well, either way, it means the same thing, I guess.
4: What do we do then? We look like a lot of bums if we let him get away with them editorials now.
5: I doubt if you and Dave could improve your appearance that much. Both of you can go about your business. I'll take care of the Reed case.
4: You? All by yourself?
5: Yes, all by myself. All 300 cursed pounds of me. Now get out. You bore me with your drivel.
4: Okay, boss. Me and Dave will see you here tonight.
5: Implicable thought.
4: Yeah, amen. Come on.
5: It will give me the cleanest of pleasure to show a man much more clever than he. I'll manage somehow to get Reed to this apartment tonight. And I've got to get him here. Alone.
0: Continue our Green Hornet adventure in just a moment. It was almost dusk. Brett Reed was in his office talking to Mike Axford when Miss Case entered.
1: Mr. Reed, there's a gentleman to see you. He sent in his card.
2: Mm-hmm. Horace Fleetwood, private detective.
1: He's about the fattest person I've ever seen. You should hear him talk.
4: A farmer, eh?
1: No. No, but every word's a mouthful.
2: Well, he sounds interesting, Miss Case. You may show Mr. Fleetwood in.
1: Yes, sir.
2: And at the same time, show Mr. Axford out.
4: Ta-da!
1: Come on, Michael.
4: And you're waiting outside with Todd Reed.
1: Mr. Reed will see you now, Mr. Fleetwood.
5: Thank you, my dear young lady. Thank you.
1: You come right this way, sir.
5: Thank you. Thank you. Mr. Reed, this is indeed a pleasure and a privilege.
2: Please sit down, Mr. Fleetwood, and make yourself comfortable.
5: Thank you. Thank you. Appreciate the size and stability of your chair. My overabundant avoirdupois is incomprehensible to some people, but I've become impervious to their jabs. Obviously, you're wondering about my visit here.
2: I am slightly curious. I note that you're a private detective.
5: In rather a Machiavellian way, yes. Yes. I've been engaged by an out-of-town meatpacking association to investigate the black market.
2: I see.
5: I noted your bombastic editorials in the Daily Sentinel, indicating your keen interest in breaking the racket in this city and in bringing about the apprehension of the vicious killer who heads the Miscata group.
2: I'd like nothing better.
5: From the clues I've gathered and the deductions I've made on the case, I've come to the conclusion that I can definitely point to the fiend responsible for Dunlue's murder. The man who is the leader of the local black market in meat.
2: Really? Have you confided in the police?
5: No, no. The man in question knows me well. He's clever. Crafty. Disarmingly pleasant at times. But when moved to anger, he's extremely dangerous. One might say a mixture of saint and devil.
2: So?
5: He knows my every move as I know his. I, his worst enemy, am also his best friend.
2: This is rather strange.
5: What am I leading?
2: Exactly. This man knows every move you make. He must know that you're here now.
5: I'm sure he does. But he's convinced that I know you very well. That this visit is purely a friendly one. He doesn't know me as a detective. And it's entirely foreign to his mind that I bring to light and accuse him of his crimes.
2: Why have you come to me?
5: I was going to the publisher of the Clarion. But when I noted that you were carrying on a one-man campaign in your newspaper against the racketeers, I decided you'd be the logical person for my purpose.
2: And what is your purpose?
5: I want you to go with me. Ostensibly, on a friendly visit to my apartment. There, I'll turn over to you all the evidence I've gathered. Then, I'll drive you home. You can then contact the police, and your paper will get the credit for breaking the case.
2: Your request is unusual, Mr. Clayton. Though I have your card...
5: You require more credentials, of course. Here, look at these papers. A letter from a publisher in another city giving me credit for breaking the racket there. Also, a letter from the head of the association by whom I'm employed.
2: Mm-hmm.

0: emergency in a position, you can have the police act immediately. Are you willing to come with me, Mr. Heat?
1: Yes, Mr. Fleetwood. I'll go with you to get that evidence right now.

0: street.
1: Bye-bye.
0: Fortunately, I have a friend from whom I've sublet this small apartment for a couple of weeks. Sit down near the desk. I have the evidence right here in the desk drawer.
1: Well, you have sufficient evidence against him.
0: You can be the judge of that.
1: By the way, may I use this telephone to call the office? I forgot to tell him about running a certain editorial.
0: Yes, of course. But I'm sworn you to give no information as to where you are or with whom.
1: I won't. I'm very anxious to look over that evidence, Mr. Fleetwood. It's fortunate for the Sentinel that you came to me.
0: I'm sure your paper will have stopping headlines before tomorrow, Mr. Reeves.
2: Mr. Reeves' apartment?
1: This is Britt Reed calling.
2: Yes, Mr. Britt. I'm waiting dinner for you.
1: What's that? You say the Sentinel had a phone call from the Green Hornet?
2: I not understand, Mr. Britt. I say
1: a
2: that...
1: A tip on the black market and meat, you say? Why didn't you have the trace call traced?
2: You tried to give a message, perhaps?
1: Yes, that's what I said. Trace the call. All you had to do was to get another phone while he was on the line.
2: I trace call right now from other phone. If you tried to keep line open short time...
1: Well, that's right. Hold on a moment. Say, Mr. Fleetwood, have you come across any evidence that the Green Hornet is in with that gang?
0: Green Hornet? No, I'm positive he has no connection with the case.
1: Mm-hmm. That's strange. We found that the Hornet's mixed up in most rackets in this city.
0: That's sure. But I can assure you, he's not mixed up in this one. I suggest you complete your phone call so we can go over this evidence.
1: Yes, of course. But, I'm undecided about having them run a story on the call they received from the Hornet.
0: Did it ever occur to you that such a call might be from a crank or a prankster, and not from the Green Hornet at all?
1: Well, that's so. Well, I guess the best thing to do is to ignore the whole thing. I'll tell them. Hello? Don't run a story on that yet. We'll wait for further development. And I want you to run that black market editorial again.
2: Hello, Mr. Britt. I trace call. I get Black Beauty come there quick like anything. Goodbye.
1: All right. Do what you think is best. I'll see you later tonight. Bye.
0: Now you can glance at these. The leader of the group was careful to get a receipt from each farmer who sold the black market meat. Put these away.
1: Nice. Receipt from Horace Fleetwood, $600. In payment, 200 pounds of... Receipts are made out to you.
0: Exactly, Mr. Bittich. I'm the leader of the racket. This gun I hold should tell you the rest. So once you cover, Mr. Eats, your faith in human nature is amazing. But enough of this. Come here.
3: That really the guy?
0: Mr. Bittreed, in person.
3: Hey, boss, how'd you do?
0: Never mind that. Hold your gun on him, Charlie. You did tie him up. You can put him in the bedroom and lock him back. I'm going over to the warehouse and check that last room.
3: Okay.
0: I got him covered.
3: You're busy, Dave. With pleasure.
0: And I come back. I will settle accounts with Mr. Bittreed. Once and for all.
4: So you're the great Mr. Reed, eh?
5: So what?
4: You'll find out so what when the boss gets back.
5: Hey, Charlie, listen. Somebody's sure leaning on the door, bud.
0: Wait a minute. Wait till I check these knots. See these tight enough. Yeah. Come on, we'll see who the dope is before he wears the buzzer on.

0: you, Cato?
1: Yes, sir. I stick pin and buzzer to get men from room. Good thing apartment on first floor. I run around quick to window. I untie you now.
2: Did you bring a haunted disguise?
1: Yes. We need even hurry.
2: No, we've got a job to do.
1: How you get captured?
2: I didn't, really. I came out here on my own volition.
1: Why you do that?
2: I knew the man who sent me that warning note was clever. I expected the trick. When he came to my office posing as a detective, I suspected him. He described himself a little too freely.
1: There. You're free now.
2: Now, let's go. We'll get the two men who are in the other room before the boss gets back. We'll get through the window and in the front door.
3: When Charlie and Dave were discussing the incident of the door buzzer.
4: Who do you think could have stuck that pin there in that buzzer, John?
5: Maybe some goofy drunk passing through the hallway. Guess he thought it was funny.
4: Yeah.
5: Yeah. Boss sure made a quick trip.
4: I guess he wanted to get back to get rid of Reed.
2: Don't make a move, Mug. You're covered.
6: Holy mackerel. Who's that guy? He's a green man.
2: All right. And I don't like crooks to move in on my rack.
6: Turn him down.
2: Down, Storm. Oh, no, you won't.
6: Hey, you knocked him out with a chair.
2: Don't need a chair for you, don't we?
6: If I can get my rod out.
2: Quiet little gas, buddy.
1: Please help. Now what we do?
2: Get the papers out of that desk. I'll put them in my pocket. Then tie me up again, put me on the bed. After that, call the police. Tell them to come here and close in on Fleetwood. Hurry. Then stay nearby in case I need you.
3: It was half an hour later when Fleetwood entered the apartment.
7: Hey, Charlie. What happened? Who's that cold? Reed must have seals on the foreheads. Green hunter seals. Gone. Every last drop of paper gone.
2: What's happened?
7: Plenty of fool. That tip your paper got about the hunter was on the level. Fortunately, I can still settle my score with you, my friend. This gun I have carries a silencer. This is a very propitious time to use it.
8: Draw that gun in your room.
7: Please, they won't help you. I shoot him.
8: All right, hey, my boy. Put him for attempted murder.
7: Liberate your mission.
9: Are you okay?
2: I'm all right, but I don't like being trussed up like a chicken.
9: I got you loose in a jiffy.
10: We got a tip that you find the Black Market gang here, Mr. Reed. But we didn't expect to find you here.
9: That's the same fat guy Reed left the office with a while ago.
2: He's the leader of the gang. He sent me that note. Then came to the office and persuaded me to believe he was a detective working on the case.
8: Hey, sir. Those two we found lying in the other room have hornet seals stuck on them.
10: Then the hornet's been here.
2: Yes, he was, Sergeant. In fact, he stuck some papers in my pocket. Leave.
10: There. See now. This is evidence against Fleetwood. I guess the hornet recognized you and thought to tie you in with the gang.
9: Ain't that something?
10: You mean to say, Reed, the green hornet was in this room and got close enough to stick them papers in your pocket?
2: It was the hornet's own hand that put the papers in my pocket, actually.
10: What? Holy cow.

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3: Gangbusters presents the case of the Tennessee Trigger Men, who are skilled at kidnapping and bank robbery, but who found their secret exposed by the glove compartment of a getaway car.
0: Gangbusters has asked the Honorable Garner Robinson, Sheriff of Davidson County, Tennessee, to narrate by proxy tonight's case. Sheriff Robinson, before we begin tonight's case, I think the Gangbusters audience would like to know that later in the program, we will hear from the Des Moines young woman who recognized a dangerous fugitive from the description given on a Gangbusters clue and was responsible for his apprehension.
4: I'm anxious to hear it myself, Don Gardner. You know, the alertness of Gangbusters listeners in helping apprehend these fugitives is really amazing. It's a tremendous help to us law enforcement officers.
0: Thank you, Sheriff Robinson. Now, I know that the Gangbusters case tonight involves a problem on which police officials must make frequent and difficult decisions. Well, how does tonight's case relate to this problem, Sheriff Robinson?
4: According to our records, Don, the first pertinent event occurred early this year in the city of Flint, Michigan. About 10 o'clock one evening, a young woman opened the door to the Hillside Cafe, a bar. She stepped inside, closed the door, and looked around. After a moment, she walked through the crowd to a table in the corner where another woman, a few years older, sat alone.
5: Hello, Stella. Oh. You got your bag packed?
6: No. Not yet, Stella.
5: Well, don't stand there. Sit down. You want something to drink?
6: Stella, what do you think?
5: About what?
6: About going.
5: Give me a chance to get out of this town, and I'm going. There's nothing here for me but misery.
6: Well, I'm not so happy myself, you know.
5: But your bag isn't packed.
6: It's different with you. You've known Andy Motes a long time. You know the kind of fellow he is and everything. I haven't been out with Chuck but only once.
5: He thinks enough of you to ask you along, doesn't he?
6: Sure, but...
5: What's the matter? Don't you like him? He looks all right to me.
6: Oh, I like him, I guess. I'm afraid...
5: Afraid of what? Get wise to yourself, honey. You never get any place being afraid. Okay, here's your chance.
6: Supposing he doesn't work like we want it to.
5: Then we'll come back. What do we got to lose?
6: Sure, you can say that. But if I leave, I've got to stay away. Worse than ever when I came back. You know something? Chuck's sort of a funny guy.
5: I never noticed.
6: I didn't like him at first. He looked so mean.
5: He turned out all right, didn't he?
6: Sure. But he still looks mean. Like it wouldn't take much to make him mad.
5: I don't think you have to worry.
6: Oh, gee. I'd sure like to go.
5: Then why don't you? What are you debating?
6: All right. All right, I will.
5: Now you're thinking straight. Go on home and get packed. I'll call the boys and tell them where...

0: Telephone, Chuck.
1: Well, go on, answer.
0: Closer?
1: Go on, will you?
0: Every time I sit down. Oh, it's a barber shop.
2: You never stayed at a hotel with a barber shop?
0: I'm looking forward to the day.
1: Who is it?
0: It's Stella. Hiya, baby.
2: Chuck's there, huh?
0: Yeah. How'd you make out?
2: She'll go along.
0: Okay, that solves everything.
1: What'd she say, Moats? Lucy going with us?
0: Just a second, Stella. Yeah, Lucy's going. Stella says so.
1: Okay, make it snappy. We've got work to do.
0: Yeah. Hello, Stella. I gotta make it snappy.
2: Hey, look, I'm telling you right now, honey, I don't like the idea.
0: Who does?
2: If it don't work, it's no skin off my back.
0: It'll be okay, baby.
2: Yeah, well, I'm going now to get Lucy. Where do we meet you?
0: Just a second. Hey, Chuck, she wants to know where to meet us.
1: Tell her to get the black sedan off the lot.
0: Get the black sedan off the lot, baby.
2: Yeah.
1: Drive out the old hollow road, wait at the spot I showed her.
0: Drive out the old hollow road and wait at the spot Chuck showed you.
2: Okay, what time?
0: What time, Chuck?
1: Between midnight and a quarter after.
0: Between midnight and a quarter after, baby.
2: All right. We'll all be there. The sedan and Lucy and Lucy's nursemaid.
0: Oh, baby.
1: Come on, will you?
0: We gotta go, Stella. I'll see you.
2: So long.
1: Come on, let's get moving.
0: Just a second, Chuck. Stella don't like the idea of Lucy.
1: Well, that makes it even. I don't like the idea of Stella.
0: Oh, Chuck, how can you say that? She's my baby. I leave her here. It's like cutting off my pitching arm.
1: Look, we made a bargain. No Lucy, no Stella.
0: Well, at least Stella is wise. She knows what's going on. She knows what we're after. But this Lucy's liable to be a problem.
1: Think she'll be my problem. Come on. Guy closes the store in 20 minutes.
0: Wait a minute, will you? When she starts asking questions, what are you going to say? What are you going to tell her? You're a traveling salesman or something?
1: I'm not going to say a thing, and neither are you, and neither is Stella. We stick up this guy tonight, we throw him into the car, we take him along till we meet the girls, then we dump him. Let Lucy think what she wants. But the first crack out of you, or out of Stella, and the whole deal's off. Is that straight?
0: Why do you need a dang...
1: Is it straight?
0: Yeah, it's straight.
1: Okay. Now let's go out and make some traveling expenses.
3: Stella, they said a little after midnight.
4: Yeah? How much after midnight is it?
3: Are you sure? They said the old hollow road here.
4: He'll be along, Lucy. Don't worry. You want some music? These new models got good radios.
3: No. I'd hate to have to go home now.
4: I told you they'd be here.
3: Well, I hope so. You have any idea where we're going?
4: I don't know. South, I guess.
3: Why?
4: What difference does it make? We're going.
3: This is a funny place for them to meet us.
4: What's the matter with back in town? Hey, look, honey, let's get something settled. If you're going to be a question box this whole trip, we got to come to an understanding right now.
3: Oh, I'm sorry, Stella. It's just that I'm kind
4: of... Wait. Car.
3: Is it them?
4: I think so. Yeah. It's them.
3: Who's that other man in the car with them?
4: I don't know, honey. And I wouldn't ask.
3: Why not?
4: There you go with the questions again. Here's Chuck. Mac, glad to see him.
3: I am glad.
1: Hello, girls.
3: Hello, Chuck.
1: Well, sweetheart, you all set to travel?
3: Sure. I guess so.
1: Go on, Lucy. We'll ride in the back. Moats will drive.
4: All right, Chuck. The suitcases are in the trunk, Chuck.
1: Good. Yeah, that guy will keep for a while, Chuck. Get in and drive.
5: Okay.
1: You're going to like the South, Lucy.
3: I sure hope so.
1: I'm going to show you the best time you ever had in your life. Yep. We're off.
4: Yeah? Bigger and fuller light.
3: Chuck.
1: Yeah, kiddo?
3: Who was that other man?
1: What other man?
3: You know, in the car you came in.
1: You're a little bit mixed up, Lucy. There was no other man.
3: Oh, but Chuck, I saw him with my... Okay.
1: Here. We might as well start off right. I'm going to give you a little pocket money so you won't have to run to me for next time.
3: Oh, geez, thanks, Chuck.
1: Oh, look at it close.
3: It's $100.
1: And all in one piece.
3: Oh, gee, I never saw a $100 bill before. Except in the movies. And then a ring. Thanks, Chuck.
1: Oh, what do I get for it?
3: A kiss, you mean?
1: Yeah, I mean.
3: All right.
1: Sure. We're off to a great start, kiddo. I like you around. Just stay like you are, and you can be around for a long time. I got big plans.
3: In business, you mean?
1: Yeah, kiddo. In business. Awful big plans.
5: So, Don, after obtaining $2,000 in this midnight robbery in Flint, Michigan, Chuck Craig, Andy Motes, and their women companions headed south. The criminals anticipated new crimes, and the women looked forward to the adventure of travel. But all was soon to learn that a car racing bullets is anything but adventure.
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1: You were telling us, Sheriff Robinson, that the criminals Chuck Craig and Andrew Motes pulled a $2,000 robbery in Flint, Michigan, then headed south in the company of the young women Stella and Lucy.
5: That's right, Don. They drove leisurely through Indiana and Kentucky, carefully looking for holdup victims. Finally, they arrived in Nashville, Tennessee, where one night the two couples went dancing at one of the largest nightclubs in the South. For Craig and Motes, the nightclubbing was not entirely for pleasure. They were looking the place over with a view toward staging a robbery there later. At the moment, the band had just finished a set of numbers. Waiting for Chuck and Lucy to return from the dance floor, Motes and Stella sat at their table.
8: All right. So I'm complaining. What do you expect me to do?
0: Stella, cut it out, will you?
8: Oh, what does he think she is, a little angel or something? Lucy can't know this. Don't let Lucy find out that. If you ask me, she knows more than the three of us put together, and she's just smart enough to make herself the center of the show.
0: Look, there's only one thing to worry about. As long as she sticks around, Chuck says you can, too. You gotta just... Okay, here they come.
3: Hey, aren't you two dancing?
8: No, honey. I don't get any pleasure out of having this ox walk all over me.
0: Who's an ox?
1: Just get a chance to look around the place, Monson.
0: What kind of a chance? How long have we been here?
1: Did you spot?
0: Yeah, he's over at the bar.
1: Good. Look, why don't you two girls go powder your nose, huh?
8: Sure. Come on, Lucy.
3: Oh, gee, I want to finish my drink.
8: Come on, honey. Let's powder our nose.
3: All right.
8: We'll be back right away.
1: Okay, Moats. See if you can catch the guy's eye.
0: Yeah. Yeah, he got it. He's coming over.
1: How much do you think we can get out of this joint, Moats?
0: Chuck, look.
1: What?
0: And don't you think this Lucy business is going far enough?
1: What do you mean, far enough?
0: I mean, either she's with us or she ain't. I can't go peeking around corners to see if she's there before I open my mouth.
1: I like it the way it is.
0: Yeah, but why tie ourselves down? Stella says
1: she... Who cares what Stella says?
0: What are you saying, this Lucy? She's a blank.
1: All right, she's a blank, but she's okay for me. I like him that way. Quiet, here he is.
9: Hiya, fellas. What's doing? Anything?
1: Sit down, Monty.
9: Oh, yeah, thanks. I didn't want to come over with the dames yet.
1: Well, what about it?
9: Nothing about it. I've been scouting around, see? I know this Nashville town. Know a lot of people.
1: All right, so you know a lot of people. What about this joint?
9: Steer clear of it. It's a bum deal.
0: That'd be a cinch.
9: You see, you ask my advice and you know everything.
1: What's the matter with this place, Monty?
9: Joint's always full of cops, city guards, deputies, you know. Lots of them come in for a good time when they're off. It's loaded with cops right now.
1: Yeah?
9: You'd never make it. Never in a million years.
1: Okay. And we won't even try.
9: Smart. Smart.
0: We're running kind of low, Chuck.
9: How about a bank? You got anything against banks?
1: Looks good. We're interested.
9: This one, you got no trouble.
0: If there's no trouble, there's no dough.
9: Plenty, plenty of dough. Come here.
1: Yeah.
9: Goodlettsville. You ever hear Goodlettsville?
0: No. Where's that?
9: Not far in the county. The bank there. cinch. Believe me, a cinch.
1: I don't believe in cinches.
9: Four people tops. That's all you got to worry about. Four people. Oh, burglary alarm, yeah. One of them kind that rings downtown. Gives you plenty of time. You can handle a bank like that.
1: Yeah. Look it over.
9: 10% for the finger. 10%.
1: A deal.
9: Yep. I got to go. I got a date.
1: Okay.
9: Well, look it over, huh? Look it over.
1: We will, Monty.
9: I'm seeing you around.
0: How long do you have to be in a racket before you get that way?
1: Don't worry about him. He knows this town. He's a handy guy to have around.
0: Yeah, but what about this bank, Chuck? No banks are set up.
1: Well, it sounds pretty good. If it looks as good as it sounds, we make it. I know how to get it.
3: Chuck, can't you fix the car after breakfast? Table's all set.
1: Yeah, we might as well wait for Maud. She'll be back any second.
3: Oh, gee, I hope so. I'm starved. Well, guess I'll go back in the cabin until...
1: Wait a minute, Lucy.
3: Yeah?
1: Go look in the glove compartment. You'll find another pair of pliers. Get them for me, will you, honey?
3: Sure. Hey, where did Maud go?
1: She had something to do.
3: So early? This glove compartment?
1: Is there another one?
3: Oh, I want to be sure. You want...
1: Oh. Well, bring me the pliers. I'm waiting.
3: I can't, Chuck.
1: What do you mean you can't?
3: I didn't know there were guns in there. I'm afraid to touch those guns.
1: Guns won't bite you.
3: What do you need them for? I didn't know you had any guns.
1: Well, we do a lot of traveling, baby. We gotta have them for protection.
3: Oh.
1: Now, you just forget about those guns. Oh, there's Mouch.
3: Whose car's that? Where did he get it?
1: Well, he borrowed it from a friend in town. We got important business day this morning. We need two cars.
3: Oh.
1: Now, you go on in and tell Stella we'll be ready for breakfast in a minute.
10: Well, how do you like the new bus? Neat, huh? Hi, Lucy.
3: Morning. Well, I'll tell Stella you're about ready.
1: What's eating her? Nothing. Skip it. Don't you have any trouble?
0: Kind of trouble. The garage door was open. The keys were in the ignition. I walked in and drove away.
1: Okay.
0: You know, Chuck, that burglar alarm in this job's got me worried.
1: I'll let him hit the alarm. There won't be a cop closer than 5 minutes away. We can be out of there in 2 minutes flat. But remember, the bank's going to be no cinch for the two of us to handle. We got to be on our toes from the second we pull up to the time we drive away. Well, let's go and have a pint.
0: It's for me. I always work better on a full stomach.
1: Yeah, they need plenty. We've got plenty of a job on our hands.

0: Okay, everybody stay where you are.
1: I'm to height.
0: Shut up and you'll be okay. I don't want a word out of any of you. Keep quiet.
2: Here comes a couple of customers, I think. Dame, see them.
1: Okay, girl, keep quiet, quiet. A minute, shut the door. I'll walk over there with the rest of them. Go on, walk, will you? The way, keep it up and you won't get hurt.
0: Get them all in the closet, I'll get the dough.
1: Right.
0: And fast, I think they touched off the alarm.
1: Go on, walk, you two.
0: Come on, Ollie, get over there, get over there.
1: Go on, in the closet. Get in there. Come on, you guys, make it snappy.
3: Now, look in here.
1: Get in there.
3: Don't go, you don't have to.
1: You two, go on. Now, all of you, keep quiet, or you'll see what's inside of a gun. Roll in, pal.
0: Okay.
1: How's it take?
0: Good. Watch out, I'm coming over the rail.
1: Come in.
0: All right, let's get out of here. You take your time, walk to the car. They turn the alarm button, it'll be okay. Hold up the door.
2: Looks all right on the street.
0: Okay, open up.
1: Much obliged, Bank.
0: Walk to the car.
2: Looks like we're going to make it.
0: Go on. Get it started.
1: How much dough, Bob?
0: Get it moving.
1: Get it.
0: Move.
1: Hey!
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0: points. Description, Goodlettsville bank robbery getaway car. 1946 Pontiac sedan, painted light blue. Tennessee license plates, last three numbers, 105. 105. Be on alert for this car and occupants. Two bank robbers carrying more than $7,000 in cash loot. Last seen headed toward Nashville on Dickerson Road, where bandits may abandon car.
1: Beautiful, it was beautiful.
2: Don't get so happy. We're not 10 minutes away yet. We've got a long way to go before we're out of trouble. Now look, we drop this car a couple of miles from the camp. We walk over, pick up the girls, and we're on our way.
1: Oh, let go, brother.
2: Hey, what's the matter?
3: I don't know.
2: I got an idea. Yeah, look at the gas gauge.
3: Well, it was full when we started. I put in 14 gallons.
2: Oh, one of those shots must have hit the tank.
3: Yeah. Hey, how about it? We can't stay here on the road. We're like sitting ducks.
2: No. Come on.
3: I could go back to that station for some gas.
2: Don't be crazy. Take your coat off.
3: What?
2: Take it off.
3: Okay.
2: Now, look. We separate and walk back to the cabin. Cops won't think anything of one guy alone and in shirt sleeves. Now, you get back there as soon as you can, and then we'll pull out.
3: Okay.
2: Okay. Now, cut through the road. Hey. See these woods? We'll cut through there. You go that way, and I'll head through here.
3: Just a minute. Let's split up the dough, just in case of a tie.
2: I haven't got time. I'll see you at the cabin.
3: I want the dough split up now.
2: Look, do you want the dough, or do you want to get nailed? I'll carry it back, and we'll cut it up there. I'll get moving.
4: Now, back to Gangbusters.
5: Lucy.
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1: Hey, Stella.
2: Oh, what's the matter with you?
1: I don't know. I've got a funny feel.
2: Get packed.
1: Do you know Chuck hid a couple of guns in the glove compartment?
2: No kidding.
1: I went to look at them again after they left. They took the guns.
2: Well, don't you worry your little head about it. Just get packed.
1: Stella, what do they really do? For business, I mean.
2: Look, who are you kidding?
1: No, really.
2: You put on this dumb act for 3 weeks now. Chuck can't see through you. I can.
1: What do you mean?
2: You're not so stupid you don't know what's going on around you.
1: Well, what's going on?
2: Sure, you've got everything to gain. If you play dumb, you've got a good answer for the cops when the time comes.
1: What has the police got to do with that?
2: Honest to good.
1: I don't understand.
2: The boys are out sticking up a bank right now. As if you didn't know.
1: They're what?
3: Hi.
1: Chuck.
3: We're in trouble. You gotta move fast.
2: Where's Moats?
3: He'll be alone.
1: Chuck, you didn't, did you?
3: I didn't what?
1: She's kidding me. He didn't hold up any bank.
2: Don't let her put anything over on you, Chuck. She knew all the time. How could she miss?
1: I didn't, Chuck. I didn't.
3: What's the idea, Stella?
2: She didn't fool me a minute.
3: It's a good thing I don't have time to go into this right now. Come on, let's get the stuff in the car.
1: I'm staying right here. I'm not going anyplace.
3: You're going to do what I tell you.
1: I won't.
4: All right, huh? Get them up. Oh. Every window's covered.
3: Okay, we won't try anything.
4: Holcomb, the sheriff's office. Your partner was right. Said you'd come back. We've been waiting for you.
1: I didn't know anything about it until just this minute.
3: That's right, copper. She's queen.
2: Don't let her kid you.
4: The kidding is over for all of you. From now on, it's all serious business. Come on. You can join your friend Moats in the lockup.
5: Well, Don, that was how this gang of bank robbers was broken up only a few hours after they staged the holdup. Craig and Moats each received terms of 71 years, which they're now serving in the state prison at Nashville.
6: But what about the girls, Stella and Lucy, Sheriff Robinson?
5: In Stella's case, Don, the fact that she had guilty knowledge of what her companions were up to was quite obvious to John Cole and Jim Richardson, investigators for Attorney General J. Carlton Loser. She was sentenced to a term of 1 to 5 years, which she is now serving. With Lucy, it was a different matter. The criminals insisted they kept all knowledge of their activities from her. So she was released in custody of her parents and returned to Michigan.
6: Well, thank you, Sheriff Robinson. And gangbusters, congratulations to the police officers who participated in the apprehension of these criminals. Now, as a special feature, Gangbusters presents an interview with the young woman who helped apprehend Kaz Robert Henderson, indicted for grand larceny in King County, State of Washington, whom she recognized from a gangbuster's clue. And here she is from the studios of KRNT, ABC's outlet in Des Moines, Iowa.
7: I'm Mrs. Ralph Cullender, age 24, and the wife of a doctor and World War II Air Corps veteran.
8: And you recognized Kaz Robert Henderson, the fugitive wanted by Seattle authorities.
7: Yes, I did, Mr. McEwen. The clue on the Gangbusters program 4 weeks back said that Henderson had the letters True Love tattooed on the back of his fingers, and that he might seek work as an electrician. Well, I was working for the Keith Electric Construction Company here in Des Moines.
8: And Henderson actually walked into your office a week ago?
7: Yes, and he asked for a job as an electrician, just as it said he might on Gangbusters. Then he rested his hands on the office railing, and I saw the tattoo. I wanted to scream.
8: But you didn't.
7: No, I ushered him into the office of our vice president, Mr. Kyman, for an interview. I signaled Mr. Kyman to stall him there. While Mr. Kyman stalled him, I called the police. When Henderson walked out, he walked right into the arms of 2 detectives.
8: Well, you were observant and cool-headed, Mrs. Cullender.
7: I remember the point of the gangbuster's clue that affected me, the fact that Kaz Robert Henderson might seek work as an electrician.
8: On behalf of gangbusters, I congratulate you, Mrs. Cullender, and award you this check for $200.
7: Thank you, Mr. McEwen, and thanks to Gangbusters. My husband and I can use the money. We are expecting a baby, and I'm leaving my job July 1st.
8: Well, good luck, Mrs. Ralph Cullender. Now, this is Charles McEwen, transcribed from the studios of KRNT Des Moines, Iowa, switching you back to Gangbusters in New York.
6: Tonight's case was dramatized by Stanley Niss and directed by William Sweets, with Ted DeCorsia and Susan Douglas in leading roles. Don Gardner speaking. Gangbusters is a Phillips H. Lord production.
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2: It's amazing what a man will do to himself over a woman. And still more amazing what a woman will do to herself over a man. This story happened in Virginia City, Montana Territory.
3: Frontier Gentlemen.

0: Herewith, an Englishman's account of life and death in the West. As a reporter for the London Times, he writes his colorful and unusual stories. But as a man with a gun, he lives and becomes a part of the violent years in the new territories. In just 1 minute, we will bring you this latest report from the Frontier Gentleman.
1: What are you stopping here for, Clark? The country club is still a half mile away.
2: I know, Scarlet, but I don't want to drive up to the club in this low-priced car.
1: But the snow is 6 inches deep, and I'm wearing my ballerina slippers.
2: Well, you'll just have to hoof it, baby. I'm not driving any further. You're much too big for a piggyback.
1: Oh, the snow is cold.
2: Take bigger steps.
1: Oh, that won't help. Why don't you get a big car like a swept-wing Dodge?
2: A Dodge? I can't afford a big car like that.
1: Oh, yes, you can. Even though Dodge is a big car, it's priced below 59 different models of the low-priced field.
2: What? You mean I can own a big swept-wing Dodge for less than I paid for my car?
1: That's right. And you get all that big car roominess and big car luxury. With a Dodge, you get all the car you're paying for.
2: Okay, Scarlett. Let's forget the Dodge, dear, and go see our Dodge dealer.
1: Oh, wonderful, darling. On these cold feet, who could dance anyway?
0: Now, starring John Daner, this is the story of J.B. Kendall, Frontier Gentleman.

0: Virginia City, Montana Territory, was particularly noted for three things: its gold, Henry Plummer and his band of outlaws, and the vigilantes. The vigilantes disposed of the Plummers and were replaced by a more lawful authority, so that by the time I arrived, only the gold remained, and of course those who sought it, the miners. They filled the town day and night, spending their hard or easily won money in saloons, gambling houses, and hurdy-gurdy establishments. I was attracted to one of these on the night of my second day in Virginia City. It was a brilliantly lit saloon called Skinner's, and outside was a large sign proclaiming the appearance of Miss Eulalia Robinson. I went inside.
1: If you'll give me your attention and kindly refrain from shooting six guns in the establishment, because the next man that does it's going to get thrown out on his saddle. With your kind permission, I have the honor in presenting the world-famous actress, Miss Eulalia Robinson. She has appeared before the crowned heads of Europe and honors us with a presence tonight by a special appointment to Her Majesty, the Queen of England. Ladies and gentlemen, Henry Irving's leading lady, Miss Eulalia Robinson. For her first recitation, Miss Robinson will give us a scene from William Shakespeare's play, Romeo and Juliet. Yeah.
2: Thou knowest the mask of night is on my face. Else would a maiden blush bepaint my cheek. For that which thou hast heard me speak tonight, fain would I dwell on form. Fain.
0: She was in her late 30s. Not a good actress, not even beautiful. But her manner, the dignity of carriage, created an illusion of beauty which captivated her audience. She remained on the stage for a solid hour, and by the time she was finished, I could see that every man in that saloon was completely taken by her, and more than one imagined himself to be hopelessly in love.
3: Boy, she's something. Now that's what I call a woman. Hey, where are you going?
4: I want to meet her.
3: Who knows? Hey, Barger, wait for me.
4: Mr. Skinner?
3: Yeah?
4: My name is Kendall.
3: What?
4: Kendall.
3: Kendall?
4: Yes, that's right. I'd like to meet Miss Robinson.
3: Yeah, you and 100 more, it'll tear the place down.
4: Now, I'm a correspondent for the London Times, newspaper.
3: Newspaper man?
4: Yes.
3: Sure, come on, duck under here. How'd you like it? That's still culture, huh?
4: Well, she's quite a success.
3: Yes, she sure is. What paper did you say you write for?
4: London Times.
3: Well, is that so? Well, Miss Robinson will get a kick out of that, you and her both coming from England.
5: Yes? Come in.
3: Oh, that was just fine, Miss Robinson, real fine. Say, this is Mr. Kendall. He writes on the London Times.
5: Mr. Kendall.
4: How do you do?
5: May I present my business associate, Mr. Grimes?
6: How are you?
4: Mr. Grimes?
3: I guess you folks have plenty to talk about. I'll go on back and get the boys quieted down. Virginia City never heard anything like you gave us tonight, Miss Robinson. Oh,
5: thank you, Mr. Skinner.
3: Not at all. I'll see you later.
5: Well, won't you sit down, Mr. Kendall?
6: Oh, wait a minute. Kendall, you got identification or something proving you're a correspondent?
4: Not on me, no.
5: I don't think it really matters
6: to you.
5: Well,
6: it does to me. You know what I mean, Kendall. Miss Robinson is popular. A lot of fellas like to come bust me in and make any excuse, you know what I mean. I gotta watch out for her interests.
4: I understand.
6: And she's kind of tired right now. Why don't you let her go till tomorrow?
4: If you would rather, Miss Robinson?
5: No, not at all. I'd rather enjoy being interviewed tonight.
6: And I say it's not a good idea.
2: You're being extremely rude, James. Perhaps you'd care to take supper with me, Mr. Kendall.
0: Why, I'd be delighted.
6: No.
0: No?
6: No, no, she's not going.
2: I hope you'll forgive me, Mr. Kendall. He thinks that every man who looks at me is thinking dire and dreadful thoughts.
0: My intentions are completely honorable, Mr. Grimes.
6: Lately.
2: I don't want to discuss it anymore, James. Now, both of you, please wait outside. I must change my clothes. I shan't be a moment, Mr. Kendall.
6: Listen, Kendall. I'm sorry I acted the way I did, but if I don't keep an eye on her, nobody's going to. You know what I mean?
0: I think so.
6: I mean, nothing personal, but as her business manager, I've got to take care of things. Now, she gets awful tired traveling around this way. Best thing for her right now is to go back to the hotel and get some sleep.
0: As a business manager, Mr. Grimes, I should think you'd be happy to have a newspaper interview.
6: Oh, sure. Sure I am. But you know how these actresses are. They're like kids. They don't even know what's good for them.
0: I hadn't been aware.
6: Well, take my word for it. So you go on ahead. Now, I'll tell her you see her tomorrow.
0: Under the circumstances, I'm afraid she'd think it was rather polite, don't you? Why not wait until she comes out?
6: All right. We'll make it tonight. A nice quiet supper at the hotel, three of us.
0: Mr. Grimes, I get the distinct impression that for some reason or other, you don't want me to be alone with Miss Robinson. Am I right?
6: I'm her business manager.
0: So you said.
6: And she doesn't talk to anyone unless I'm around.
0: Strange. I got the impression that she didn't want you around.
6: I don't care what you think. I'm coming along. If you don't like it, no interview.
2: There! That didn't take long, did it? Are we ready, Mr. Kendall?
0: Yes.
6: Lely, you're going back to the hotel.
2: Good night, James. I'll see you in the morning.
0: We walked down the street to the hotel. She talked about some of her experiences in the territory, rather nervously, I thought, seeming almost deliberately to avoid her background of successes in England. I ordered champagne with dinner, and I could see that rather than making her feel more at ease, the drink only increased her anxiety.
2: I'm afraid that James is right, Mr. Kendall. I must be tired. Champagne makes me feel quite giddy, but I will have just a tiny drop more.
0: Of course.
2: You know, James is very angry with me.
0: I gathered that.
2: He's a jealous man. You wouldn't think so, would you? But he is.
0: I don't think I blame him.
2: He has no reason to be. We're only business associates. It's not as though we were married or anything. James doesn't believe in marriage. He says it deadens one.
0: Do you think so?
2: I don't know. I've never been married. My work hasn't allowed for it.
0: Did you meet Grimes in England?
2: Oh, no. No, that was in Boston. He saw me perform and asked to represent my interests.
0: I see.
2: Oh, he'll be very angry about this. Me being with you tonight.
0: May I ask you something?
2: Please.
0: Why are you afraid of him?
2: Afraid? Oh, afraid of James? How utterly ridiculous. Does it show so very clearly?
0: Yes.
2: May I have some more champagne? You know I'm not English, don't you?
0: Yes.
2: I never played with Henry Irving. Never saw England. Never did any of the things they say I did.
0: I didn't think so.
2: By appointment to Her Majesty. James thought that sounded fine. He took it from a bottle of Scotch whiskey. Do you know what I am, Mr. Kendall? I'm a liar. My whole life is a lie. I'm not even a good actress.
0: I was completely charmed by your performance.
2: How sweet. How gentlemanly and nice you are. Mr. Kendall, you're terribly attractive. You're the most attractive man I've ever met. No. No, that's not true. My husband was the most attractive man. You see, I lied about that, too.
0: You are married.
2: I was. James is always afraid I'll tell someone.
7: Why?
2: Well, the marriage didn't end very nicely.
7: Why do you tell me?
2: Too much champagne.
7: I don't think so.
2: I'm tired, then. I wish I could cry. Do you know, Mr. Kendall, I haven't been able to cry for 3 years. And there are so many tears.
0: The shots had come from outside. Just for a moment, I saw a shadowy figure at the broken window. Then it was gone in the night. Miss Robinson was lying on the floor. A thin line of blood ran from the corner of her mouth. She was unconscious.

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0: I just heard. Who did it?
1: I'm not sure, Mr. Skinner. The
0: doctor's on his way. I'll be here in a few minutes. Oh, she doesn't look good.
1: I think the bleeding stopped.
0: Boys down in the saloon are mad. Word's got around here in a lynching mood. Sheriff's trying to ease him down.
1: And Mr. Skinner, was Mr. Grimes there?
0: I didn't see him.
1: I just wondered.
0: I guess he ought to be told. He's staying down at the Nugget Hotel.
1: Yes, it might be a good idea.
0: Well, I'll go on down myself. Now listen, Mr. Kendall. If there's anything she needs, you sing out. Anything at all. One of my boys will be outside. You just say the word.
1: Right.
0: I'll be back.
2: What a strange feeling.
1: Miss Robinson?
2: No pain at all. I've always thought there would be.
1: The doctor's coming.
2: I don't really mind, you know.
1: Don't talk.
2: Funny. I never believed him. He always threatened to do something like this.
3: Dr. Codd, where's the wound, please?
2: Oh.
3: Kindly wait outside, sir.
1: Yes.
4: I'm Dave. Skinner told me to wait. What's the doc say?
1: Nothing yet.
4: I'd sure like to get my hands on that feller that done it.
1: Yeah, I imagine a lot of us would.
4: She's a lady. A fine lady. Not like them hurdy-gurdies around here. It don't matter. One of them stops a piece of lead. She real bad hurt?
1: Pretty bad.
4: You figure it was some crazy liquored up son of a gun, don't you?
1: I don't know if he was drunk or not.
3: I mean the fellas we come to see how the lady is.
1: We don't know yet.
3: There's more downstairs. We just wanted to know we're going to get the son of a gun to dry guff, sir. Doc Todd come yet?
1: He's in there now.
3: Well, you give him this. There's $300 or better gold dust than that. You tell Doc he pulls her through, he'll get another like it. The boys wanted to know they're with her.
5: Sure do.
1: I'll tell her.
3: You do that.
4: I got a couple of dollars. That goes for me, too. Give it to the doc.
1: I will.
3: I can't operate yet. She's lost too much blood.
4: She's gonna be all right, huh, Doc?
3: Don't ask fool questions, boy. I'm not God. Right now, she's asleep. Well, you're Kendall, aren't you?
1: Yes.
3: Lucky for her you were around. If she'd lost any more blood, she'd be dead. Well, you might as well get some shut-eye. I'll stay with her.
1: I left the hotel and went out into the street. There were 50 or 60 men standing about, quietly, waiting. I told them all that I knew. Then I saw Mr. Skinner hurrying up. He motioned to me, and we walked away from the crowd.
0: Grimes. Couldn't find him.
1: Oh?
0: Hotel clerk said he hadn't seen him all night. Now, I've been thinking. Is there something wrong between these two? I heard arguing this afternoon in her dressing room over at the saloon. I didn't think anything of it then, but with this...
1: I think we'd better find him, Mr. Skinner.
0: He did it?
1: I don't know, but it's possible.
0: I'll get some boys.
1: No.
0: What's the matter? You a friend of his? You trying to protect him?
1: Neither one, but all they need is an excuse. If they even suspect someone, they'll hang him. I prefer things more legal.
0: He's a killer. We've handled that kind before in Virginia City.
1: Miss Robinson is not dead. No, what I suggest is that you talk to some of the men who aren't likely to take matters into their own hands. Tell them we're trying to find Grimes. If he doesn't know what's happened to Miss Robinson, they can bring him back here.
0: Then what?
1: We'll let the sheriff handle it.
0: All right. But I'll tell you, Kendall, if he puts up a fight, I want to be there. It'll be a pleasure to shoot him.
1: The search began. At first, only a handful, picked by Skinner, knew what they were looking for. But the word spread, and with it, rumor. Grimes was the man. Grimes had done it. In an hour, every man who knew or cared about what had happened was a hunter. The quarry, innocent or guilty, was James Grimes. And it was obvious that if found, he'd have very little chance of standing trial. At about 3 o'clock in the morning, I returned to Miss Robinson's room.
3: Any change, Doctor?
4: No. They get the fellow that did it?
3: Not yet.
4: Makes you wonder, doesn't it? How come a man would want to kill a woman like this? She's the way I remember a woman should be.
3: Why don't you get a cup of coffee, Doctor? I'll stay with her until you come back.
4: Yeah, I think I will. I'll stretch my legs a minute.

0: Now, what?
1: Turn around, Kendall. Don't move.
0: You look a little worse for wear, Grimes.
1: Well, they're after me. They're trying to kill me.
0: Any reason why they shouldn't?
1: Is she dead?
0: No.
1: I warned her. I've been warning her what had happened.
0: Put away the gun.
1: And get myself killed?
0: You'll be safer with me than the mob outside.
1: You! You're the trouble, the reason for everything. It's been men like you everywhere we go. Every town she has to find someone. I warned her. I told her I wasn't going to stand it any longer.
0: And I heard a different reason.
1: A different reason? What did she tell you?
0: About her husband. An unhappy marriage.
1: She said that? Told you about her husband?
0: Yes.
1: You want to know what really happened? She had a husband, all right. In Boston. I didn't know it at the time. I met her. I fell in love. She went away with me. After we were married, she told me.
0: She is your wife?
1: Surprising? Look at her. It's another one of her little ways. She thinks it's better if people don't know. She thinks I don't know why she wants it that way. I guess you could say we killed her husband. He committed suicide after she left him. Oh, you don't know. You don't know what it's been like. But I told her what I'd do if she went after another man.
0: I'm sorry.
1: It doesn't matter anymore. I hope she dies. Then I won't have to feel these things.
0: If she dies, they'll hang you.
1: Yeah. Mm.
2: James?
1: Lay. I'm sorry, Layla.
2: Such a jealous boy. I never meant anything.
1: Don't, Layla.
2: I like to flirt. That's all. A woman likes to flirt. It doesn't mean anything. Mr. Kendall knows that.
1: Can't you stop acting? Even now, can't you stop?
2: Listen to him, Mr. Kendall. Has he been telling you what a terrible woman I am? I suppose it's true. But you're not much of a man, James.
1: Really?
0: You don't have to listen to this, Grimes.
1: Kill her.
0: Come outside.
1: Kill her.
0: No, you don't. Give me the gun.
1: Give me the gun. Lady.
0: She's dead.
1: Give me my gun.
0: I can't. You'll get a trial. Perhaps they'll understand.
1: There'll be no trial.
0: Now, Grimes, come back. Grimes!
1: Grimes!
0: I think I was rather glad I hadn't stopped Grimes when he went through the window. They killed him. But in this case, perhaps it was better than a public trial and hanging. Miss Eulalia Robinson and James Grimes were buried side by side in Virginia City, Montana Territory.
3: 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Kendall. Featured in the cast were Jeanette Nolan, Larry Dobkin, Harry Bartell, Jack Moyles, and Jim Nusser. Music was composed and conducted by Wilbur Hatch.

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Join us again next week for another report from the Frontier Gentleman. John Wall speaking. 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
3: It's Hop Along Cassidy. With action and suspense, out of the Old West comes the most famous hero of them all, Hop Along Cassidy, starring William Boyd.

0: most amazing man ever to ride the prairies of the early West, Hop Along Cassidy. This famous hero thrills his 60 million fans with action and dangerous adventure. In the role of Hop Along Cassidy is the popular star of the motion picture series, William Boyd. And now, another exciting story of the early West. Melody of Murder. As the morning sun slips over the ragged peaks of a distant range, the stagecoach rolls along the dusty, narrow road bound for Pleasantville. Looking very pale from the constant rocking is California Carlson. Hop Along Cassidy at his side is pretending not to notice his pal's plight. The other passenger, a Chinese gentleman and evidently a scholar, dozes peacefully in his seat.
1: Doggone it, Hoppy. Riding this stage is worse than trying to ride a cheer.
2: Getting seasick, California?
1: Well, no, but I'm kind of losing interest in the scenery.
2: Well, next time we take this trip, Papa will be in shape and we'll ride in style.
1: Yeah. Wonder who our Oriental friend is.
2: Why?
1: He ain't said a word. Looks like he's being scared that every minute's gonna be the next.
3: Your profound interest in me is very flattering, my friend.
1: I didn't know you heard me.
2: No offense, Nutmaster.
3: Being the sole occupant of this conveyance, perhaps we should know each other better. My name is Wong Ling.
2: Well, Mr. Wong, my name is Cassidy. Hop Along Cassidy, and this is California Carlson.
3: Oh, you are cattlemen?
1: Well, yes, but our spread's 100 miles from here. The bar's 20.
2: Say, aren't we going a little too fast?
1: Yeah, I noticed it myself. And look, there's him turn just ahead. Better call to the driver.
3: Perhaps the driver fell asleep.
2: Driver. Hey, driver.
1: He don't answer.
2: Hang on, it's too late.
3: We are turning off.
4: California.
1: Oh, you all right? Where do I feel my ribs? Feels like I've been dragged through Texas.
4: Yeah. Look, our Oriental friend is out.
1: Is he dead?
4: Wait a minute. No, he's breathing. Get him out. Kick that door open.
1: Take his legs. We'll lay him on the ground.
2: Easy now, California.
4: Easy now.
1: He's sure heavy for so small a man.
4: There. There's that canteen there. I'll open his shirt.
1: Maybe a drink or...
2: What's wrong, Hoppy?
4: This little silk bag around his neck.
2: Bag?
4: Look. $1,000 bills.
1: Well, I never did see one of them up close.
4: Well, I'll tie it up.
1: I bet this dream driver had something to do with this. I'll give him...
4: California, save your breath. We don't have a driver. Those horses were running away.
1: No driver?
4: And look at the stagecoach.
1: I wonder how it happened.
4: Or it wasn't an accident, California. Look at these wheels, folks.
1: Broke clear through like matchsticks.
4: Not broken through, sawed through. And I aim to find out why.

0: Now back to Hopalong Cassidy and our story, Melody of Murder. Hoppy and his pal, California, were taking the stage to Pleasantdale when the stage turned over, going around Hairpin Bend. They discovered the driver was missing, and while caring for an injured Oriental passenger, found 10 $1,000 bills wadded up in a silk bag around his neck. Upon inspecting the stage closer, Hoppy learned that several spokes in the stage wheel had been sawed through. It is 2 hours later in a hotel room in Pleasantdale.
1: Who is it? Please, let me in.
2: Come on, get in, please. Where's the cash?
1: I didn't get it.
2: I said, where's the cash?
1: So help me, Red. Something happened.
2: Let me tell you. If you slipped up your buzzard bait.
1: Not just Cassidy's fault.
2: Who's Cassidy?
1: Come along, Cassidy.
2: You mean he told him?
1: No. I slugged the driver like you told me before they come to Hairpin Turn, and the horses run away, and the sword spokes let go, but I couldn't get to the money because Cassidy was with him. I stayed hidden in the rocks, and I rode in the back way.
2: I stand to lose my spread, my beef, the whole setup, because you botched the job.
1: Why, I ought to... Now, wait, it ain't too late, Red. The Oriental's got a room here in the hotel.
2: I've got to get that money.
1: And don't forget my cut.
2: This guy's relative, what runs the laundry, knows this fella's going to buy a ranch.
1: Oh, selling in yours?
2: Yeah, you'll think so. But after he pays over the dough, he won't have no need for a ranch.
1: Mm-hmm. What about me?
2: Well, Pete, I'll tell you. After the way you boxed up for them spokes.
1: Oh, yeah, I see. We're through, huh?
2: Yeah, that's right.
1: Well, that don't make me mad. Because I got a better way of getting the dough without selling a phony ranch.
3: I tell you, Sheriff, them spokes were sawed through slick as butter. Somebody tried to kill us.
4: They sure looks like it. They picked up Woody Watson, the driver, this morning. Not on his head.
5: Did someone jump in from behind?
4: Woody says he don't remember a thing.
5: Well, somebody must have been after the Oriental's money.
4: Oriental's money?
3: Thousands of dollars. We saw it.
4: Anybody else know about it?
5: No one else on the stage but us.
3: I wonder why he was packing so much with him.
4: Yeah, I wonder.
5: Got any ideas, Sheriff?
4: Well, I don't know. Last year, a fella came to town with a big bankroll. We found him out by the flats 2 months later. Money was gone. He'd been dead a week.
3: Did you find the killer?
4: Not exactly. I got suspicions, but no proof. A bartender heard him say he was in town to buy Red Cheever's ranch.
3: Hey, maybe this here could be another of them deals.
5: What makes you say that, Sheriff?
4: Well, the same Cheever's in town again. I understand he's here in business.
3: Selling another ranch?
4: Could be. Well, won't take long to find out. He's bunking up at the hotel.
5: That's where Wong Lee is staying. Might be interesting at that, Sheriff. Let's go.
4: I'll join you in the dining room right soon. I got a couple of little things to kind of clean up first.
5: We'll take a look around over at the hotel. Maybe meet this rancher. What'd you say his name is?
4: Red
3: Cheever. I'd like to meet the gent.
5: Yeah, good idea. He might interest us in buying his ranch.

0: over here at this table.
1: I'd sure like to sit at that bell one so I could look out the street.
0: Oh, I'm sorry, sir, but that table's reserved. Mr. Cheever's the awful man.
2: Red Cheever?
0: Yes, sir.
2: This table's good enough, California.
0: Well, it ain't my fault, mister. I just work here.
1: Nobody said it was. Where's that paper with the vittles on it?
0: You mean the menu?
1: That's right.
0: Well, I'll get you one, but I have to tell you what we have, just to see.
1: Doggone, Hoppy, this dining room is sure all fitted out in style.
2: Yeah, music and everything. That fella plays pretty good.
1: Yeah, where's the darn piano?
2: Find those potted plants.
1: Yeah, music ain't gonna take the place of food. Where's that darn gale gone? Come on here, let's have some grub.
2: California, I'm ashamed of you.
3: You calling me, friend? Is there something I can do for you?
2: No, my friend here doesn't like to wait for his food.
3: Well, I don't blame him. The service here is brutal.
1: You sure wish he'd come back?
3: Well, I'll take your order, but hurry up. Because if the boss don't hear that piano going every minute, he thinks he's getting cheated.
2: That piano sounds mighty good. First-class shape, too.
3: Oh, you play a piano?
2: Me? Not anymore.
1: He used to could, though, when he was a little button.
3: I have it. It's all in keeping him in shape, you know. I repair it, and I tune it myself, and it's always first class.
2: How about some ham and eggs, California?
1: He suits me just fine. And there's only one more thing.
3: Yeah?
1: Get him here pronto.
3: Yeah, well, I'll have the girl bring him. I gotta get right back and get to work.
2: California, look who's coming in.
1: Warm, lean feller with a red-headed cowboy.
2: Red Cheever, but my name isn't Cassidy. I'd like to know what you're on. Let's walk over to the bar.
1: Yes.
2: How's this? Perfect. Can you get back a bit?
4: I reserve this table, Mr. Wong. You are a very considerate person, Mr. Chief. I ain't much of talking. I'm right straight out and fair, dealing across the board. The price is $10,000 for water rights, grazing, and 200 head.
2: That's iron steel.
5: Your description is excellent. But as I told you in my letter, I must see before I buy.
4: Well, you see, I'm making it low because I want to clean everything up today so that I can see a sick sister in Denver.
5: You have the title for Wong Ling to see?
4: The title? Oh, well, I can get that quick, but maybe you ain't got 10,000.
1: I ain't gonna have it long.
5: Wong Ling keep his word. Proof is in the seeing. Here, in this little silk bag.
4: 10,000 in that?
5: I do not make idle talk, my friend. Observe.
4: $1,000 bill.
3: Thank chance the gal is still busy back there, sir. Hey, is that real dough?
4: Out of here, you sap bum.
3: Well, I wouldn't have believed it if I hadn't seen it.
5: So you see, the money is here. But I must be sure.
4: Yes. Well, I'll look at the boundary maps, the water rights, and the title and the stuff, and I'll meet you in your room in 5 minutes.
5: Very well. I shall be willing to consider this.
2: Guess we can go back and eat now, California. Mr. Wong is a very clever businessman.

0: was mighty good, Hoppy. You could have used a few more eggs in it, though.
1: Listen. That was one of the first pieces I played when I took piano lessons.
0: Oh, when you was just a little button, eh?
1: Yeah, that was a lot of years ago. Suddenly brings back my boyhood days. The early days on the old Bar 20.
0: Yeah, we should be getting back to the Bar 20 with these harnesses. The stage leaves tonight.
1: Yeah, looks like we're wasting half an hour evening here, California.
0: I'll sure be glad to get outside where I can hear something besides that piano playing. Why, he ain't let up for 20 minutes.
1: He's probably tired of it, too. Sounds like him.
0: Hear that?
1: Someone screaming.
0: Sounded like in the hotel.
1: You're right, California. Come on.
0: There goes the clerk up the stairs.
1: And that's where we're going, too.
0: The sheriff's just coming in the front door.
2: Come on, Hoppy. Something's wrong.
1: Be right with you, Sheriff.
2: Up these stairs.
0: Right behind you, Sheriff.
1: What's wrong?
3: He went in his room just 5 minutes ago.
2: All right. We'll talk to you in a minute. Now close the door.
0: Well, he's gone for sure, sir.
1: Whoever did it didn't waste time getting what they wanted. Little silk money bag is also gone.
4: Before we continue, here is a word from your announcer. Now back to Hopalong Cassidy and our story, Melody of Murder. A Chinese gentleman by the name of Wong Ling was injured slightly when the stagecoach in which he was riding with Hoppy in California was wrecked. While Hoppy was aiding Mr. Wong, he discovered a small felt bag containing several $1,000 bills. Wong Ling met a character by the name of Cheevers in the hotel dining room to discuss buying a ranch and made an appointment with Cheevers for 5 minutes later. An appointment with death.
5: All right, just go on, Mr. Davis.
3: Well, I brought some blankets about 5 minutes after the gentleman went in his room. And when he didn't answer the door, in they went.
5: Uh-huh, it's all Wong Ling right in there. That hidden Hoppy. Looked to you like a gunshot?
1: I don't think so, Sheriff. The size is right, but no one heard a shot. Looks like we're going to find a weapon made out of metal with a small hole in it.
5: Did anyone have gone down the back stairs?
3: Oh, I just seen him, sir.
5: Uh-huh. Well, Hoppy, looks like we start from scratch. The fella could be 20 miles from here by now.
1: Oh, he could still be right here in the hotel. We can find out by checking with the clerk. I'd say the killer knows his way around this hotel mighty well.

0: been yet, Hoppy. This is the last clue.
1: Yeah.
0: Nope. Nobody in here. And I never saw such an empty hotel before.
1: Wait. Somebody's out in the sun without his hat. Or he's around somewhere.
2: Yeah. Lying on that washstand.
1: Cover me, Sheriff, till I see what's in this clothes closet. Lose something, mister? Well, come on.
3: I'm not killing him. I hide it really quick with all the door open.
2: What are you doing in here? Whose room is this?
3: I not know. I hear ladies scream. Leaving, hide quick in room.
1: This your hat?
3: I not wear hat. That belong to man.
2: What man?
3: I not see. I run in room as fast. Something hit Leeling on the head. Oh, really by the bump. See?
0: Yeah, you got a pretty good grout there.
2: You sure you didn't get the club in Wong's room when you were taking the money?
3: No, no. I'm not steal. Wong, I have you. He very good man.
1: This hat, Sheriff, belongs to a fellow with a pretty big head. Got some initials in the band.
2: Oh, that's you? Well, can you make them out?
1: Just faintly. J.C.
2: J.C. Just like I thought.
3: You know it. You know Michael Lee Ling go to jail. No, don't get a whole
2: lot. Oh, now, wait a minute. Arguing ain't going to do you any good. Looks mighty bad for you hiding this way, Ling. So sure you're telling the truth.
3: Oh, yes. I'm not telling you lies.
1: Lee Ling, your nephew had $10,000 not over half an hour ago.
3: I know. I call on his nephew. We have a talk. He say, I'm very good man. Look, he give me $1,000 for my birthday.
0: Golly, it sure is.
3: A $1,000 bill.
2: Where the rest of them?
3: No, no. I got no more. He tell me go on. He talk with man about he buy ranch. He make a bargain. He laugh. He say, man, think him fool.
1: You left, and what were you doing until you heard the scream?
3: I standing on the stair, I listened to pretty piano music in the dining room go, dong, dong, dong, dong, dong, dong, dong, dong.
2: Oh, that's enough for that, oh, my goodness. I'm taking you in, Willie.
3: No, no, I have to tell you all the truth. No, it's only...
1: You're taking him in, Sheriff?
2: Yep. Then we'll go to the recorder's office and locate a ranch.
0: Ranch?
2: Uh-huh. And when we locate the ranch, we'll maybe find a head to fit this hat. Come on, Leland.

0: Sawyer, you can put up that six gun.
1: I ain't. Soon as I'm sure.
0: How long you been here?
1: I lit out when I heard that gal scream.
0: You know? I thought you was dumb when you botched that stage crash, but I got a hat.
1: Me?
0: Yeah. It's a good clean job. And you're in the clear.
1: Me?
0: Yeah. I watched in the blacksmith shop. Saw him taking the Chinese laundry man to jail. Looks like we're in the clear.
1: I don't get you, Sheevers. I'm only here to see that I get my share of that money.
0: Well, I'm willing. You sure deserve a half of it.
1: Well, doggone, Sheila, you fooled me. I was aiming to take it out of your hide.
0: Oh, boy, I'm a square fella, Pete. Come on, get it out, and we'll take our cut and hit the trail.
1: Get what out?
0: By the money you took over that Chinese fella.
1: Me? Why, I thought you had it.
0: Were you double crossed? Yellow double cross. Where's he got the money? I gotta find it. And hit the trail. I'm facing a hang noose now.
2: Friends, now come face up, love. This Cheevers and Lee Ling's in together.
3: And maybe you're right, Sheriff. That doggone little bump on Ling's head weren't born a head.
4: Why should Ling Lee take only one bill?
2: The way I see it, he took them all.
3: And Cheevers only give him one of them for his share.
4: Why should he give Cheevers any?
2: Well, he could have risked.
4: I don't aim to, Sheriff. I'm as mixed up as you are.
2: Well, we'll soon know. Just over this ride, you can see the cabin.
3: And we better be mighty careful, too. Smoking this redhead out is a man's job.
2: Well, sir, I'm just the man that can do it, too. So be careful with that six-gun. I want this hombre alive.
3: Get down. He's trying to shoot his way out.
2: Yep. He's heading for that horse over yonder by the cottonwood.
4: I got to wing him before he gets to that horse.
3: He's got full ammo. Come on.
4: Don't try any tricks, Cheevers.
0: Oh, I ain't hanging for this.
3: I'll take that six-gun, Cheevers.
0: Pete's on the chair. Pete. Who's Pete? He's in the house. I tried to bring him in, but he fought me. I think he's done for.
4: He's better off than you are, Cheevers.
0: I didn't kill Walt.
4: Somebody did. Somebody who knew he had the money. And someone who knew where his room was.
2: That's right, Happy. I'm getting this Lee Ling fella and Cheevers together. And one of them is going to be buzzard bait.

0: I guess we could give you a little something. What'll it be?
1: Egg so high with a slab of bacon on top.
2: That's good enough for me.
0: Sheriff?
3: No, I ain't eaten yet. I'm going to have a little talk with the desk clerk. Maybe he knows what time this Lee fella went upstairs.
1: So, Eddie, how about a little music with the bacon and eggs?
0: Well, it's kind of late.
2: Just one more tune. It's relaxing.
0: I guess I could. You must like music.
2: I do. You know, Eddie, I took piano lessons when I was a kid.
0: Lessons? You're different than me. I never learned a note in my life. You know, music just comes natural, like.
1: Well, hurry up with that grub, will you?
0: Yeah, I'll be ready in a minute. Plenty of it, Jeff.
1: Hey, you know, Hoppy, that Lee fella never said where he was after he left the old man's room.
2: You just... Eddie was standing on the stairs listening to the piano music.
1: Oh, yeah, I remember now.
2: Wonder.
1: Yeah. Think of the line?
2: Huh? Oh, excuse me, Calhoun.
1: You know, Hoppy, I'm sorry for one thing. I never got to meet that coyote who saw them spooks on the stage. I never got to meet... you ain't listening.
2: I'm listening, but not to you.
1: Mm-hmm.
2: Go get the sheriff, California. I think we can hand in his killer.

0: to Hopalong Cassidy.
1: Is that this California says about the killer? You know darn well I already got him.
2: I think I'm right, Sheriff. Come on.

0: Huh?
1: Give the sheriff the money.
0: Money? What money?
1: Little silk bag of money you took from Wong when you killed him.
0: Well, I didn't kill nobody. I was playing the piano when he was killed. I got the proof.
2: Happy, I don't see how.
1: Take off the front of the piano, Sheriff.
0: No, leave it alone. No, leave it alone.
1: I think you'll find it hidden behind a couple of strings on the sounding board, Sheriff.
2: Yeah, okay.
0: I don't like nobody messing around with my piano. Go on, I ain't done nothing, man.
1: This is just a hunch, Eddie.
2: Wait a minute,
1: Yes, young lady, we're just finding out what made a bum note.
3: Bum note? Well, it was all right this afternoon when I was practicing.
0: But she wasn't even around.
1: Then you were the one who played that little exercise.
3: Sure. Eddie lets me practice now and then. I'm learning notes out of the book.
0: Well, you sniveling little...
2: Come on, Eddie, come on, save your breath. You need it for climbing some steps to a hangman.
0: That blasted girl opened in her yap.
3: Well, what's the matter with him?
1: Oh, nothing much. He's just going to jail for murder.
3: Oh, I see. He just... Yeah?
4: Don't take time to figure that out, girlie. Just go get our ham and eggs.
3: All right. You cowpokes are all crazy.
4: Uppy, how did you know it wasn't Eddie playing the piano during the killing?
1: Eddie himself told me when he said he never took a lesson. The music we heard during the murder was an exercise.
4: So it was the gal practicing, eh? But how did you know to take the front off the piano?
1: Because Eddie took pride in his piano. And I knew it wasn't neglect that caused that bum note. It was the hidden money bag.
4: Well, be darned. Eddie's music was his alibi and his giveaway.
1: That's right, California. One rotten apple spoils a barrel. And one bum note.

live from Hopalong, Cassidy. Hoppy and California are hitting the trail homeward again, and after this little adventure, the Bar 20 is going to be a restful sight. Hope you enjoyed this friendly visit and that you'll remember to tune in next time these two fighting cowboys get involved in another thrilling escapade. Hopalong Cassidy, starring William Boyd, is transcribed and produced in the West by Walter White, Jr. Melody of Murder was written by Howard Swart. All stories are based upon the characters created by Clarence E. Moker. This is a Commodore production.

0: no matter what your favorite entertainment is, you'll always find it on the Maxwell House Showboat. The ticket of admission, as always, just your loyalty to Maxwell House Coffee. Tonight, guests of the showboat, I'd like to put on a little scene concerning something we've been talking about ever since hot weather began. The friendly stimulation of a tall, tinkling glass of iced Maxwell House coffee. As our curtain rises, we see a golfer step inside his front door at home. His wife calls to him.
1: Well, dear, how was your game? Pretty hot day, wasn't it?
2: Hot is right. And the game, just so-so as usual. Oh, goodness, Mary, I feel all in. Tired. Those last two holes took everything I had. Even the shower didn't seem to help much. Guess I'll just sit down in the easy chair and rest a bit.
1: I thought you'd be feeling kind of low and played out, dear. So I'm repeating the wholesome little ceremony you liked so much last week.
2: Yeah, what's that?
1: The most refreshing drink there is. This will buoy you up all right. And afterwards, I'm sure you'll feel that your exercise is well worthwhile. Here you are.
2: Yeah, iced Maxwell House coffee, huh? I tell you, Mary, this certainly does hit the spot.
0: Certain? And ladies and gentlemen, in golf and tennis clubs, around swimming pools, in the locker rooms at the baseball parks, at the beaches, wherever people are active this summer, you'll find a growing custom. People are drinking iced Maxwell House coffee. And you'll enjoy it, too, whenever you need refreshment. A cooling drink of iced Maxwell House coffee with its friendly stimulation that buoys you up and never lets you down.

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In a moment, you'll hear James Stewart as the Six Shooter. Just one of many fine programs brought to you each week on NBC. Tomorrow night, there's top comedy entertainment with the Bob Hope Show, the Phil Harris, Alice Faye Show, and Can You Top... Bob Hope delivers rapid-fire comedy routines, while Phil Harris and Alice Faye bring both mirth and music. It's a great Friday night lineup of comedy programs, all of them heard only on NBC. James Stewart as the Six Shooter. The man in the saddle is angular and long-legged. His skin is sun-dyed brown. The gun in his holster is gray steel and rainbow mother-of-pearl. Its handle unmarked. People call them both the Six Shooter. The NBC Radio Network presents James Stewart as the Six Shooter, a transcribed series of radio dramas based on the life of Britt Ponson, the Texas plainsman who wandered through the Western territories, leaving behind a trail of still remembered legends.

0: Well, it sure didn't look like I was going to get much sleep that night. The Prospect Hotel, right in the middle of town, and from my room, I could hear just about everything went on outside. And there wasn't much I could do about the noise, either. It was too doggone hot to shut the window, and the sun had been down for a couple of hours, but there wasn't any breeze, and my room being on the second floor, well, the heat just seemed to sort of hang there. Whew. Boy. Yeah. Well, about 10 o'clock, I finally managed to doze off. I wasn't exactly sound asleep, you understand. It was just sort of in between, you might say. What the Sam Hills? For a second, I thought maybe I'd dreamt that shot. And then I heard somebody come running out of the front door of the hotel and jump on a horse. By the time I got across the room to the window, whoever it was had ridden out of sight. Well, I pulled on my pants. I headed downstairs. I was the first person to reach the lobby. Sid Tucker, he was the fellow who owned the hotel. Sid was standing behind the registration desk, hanging on with both hands. Hey, what happened, Sid? He opened his mouth to give me an answer, but the words just didn't come out. And he started to teeter a little bit from side to side, and then he toppled over. And when I got around behind the desk where he was lying, I saw the pink stain across the front of his shirt. It was getting redder every second.
1: Anything wrong here? I thought I heard a shot. Rick?
0: Well, it's Sid Tucker. You better get Doc Prince quick.
1: Well, sure.
0: Now, yeah, get the sheriff, too, if you can find him, will you? I managed to carry Sid into the dining room and laid him out on the table. I figured the doc might have to do some probing for that bullet in Sid's belly. And if Sid was in a good hard surface, he'd have a little easier time handling him. By this time, everybody in the hotel was crowding around saying what was wrong. Sid was still breathing. There was a kind of a raspy noise with every breath he took, and the bleeding was worse than ever. Geez, he was bad off, all right, no doubt about that. Well, it was about 10 minutes before Doc Prince got there. It seemed a lot longer, of course. But
2: let me through.
0: It was about that time.
2: Now, just go on back to bed, everybody. Go on now. There's nothing you can do here. You'd just be in my way. Please, go on now.
3: You stick around, Rip, if you don't mind.
0: Why?
3: Well, I might need somebody to help hold him down.
0: Oh, sure.
2: Sid's going to be all right, Andy, Doc.
3: Well, I haven't even had a chance to examine him yet.
2: Oh, now, come on, folks. Outside. Please, outside. I'll let you know what his prospects are as soon as I find out myself.
0: I'm afraid that's not much of a bandage, Doc, but it's the best I could do under the circumstances.
3: Sure, I'll be. It looks like the bullet may have hit a kidney.
2: Now, I told you, folks. Oh, hello, Sheriff.
4: Howdy, Doc. Britt.
0: Oh, Sam.
4: How is he?
3: Not good, Sam. Not good at all. He's lost a lot of blood, and he's hemorrhaging pretty bad.
4: Mm-hmm. You around when it happened, Britt?
0: No, I heard a shot, and I came downstairs. But he was alone when I got here.
2: Stop it.
3: Well, I'm not going to be able to do any digging for that bullet now. It's in too deep.
0: Listen, it sounds like he's coming to.
3: Yeah.
4: Doc, is it all right for me to try and talk to him?
3: I reckon it won't make much difference one way or the other.
4: Now, Sid.
2: I got an awful pain in my belly. What?
3: Yeah, now, you just lie there easy, Sid. Don't do no moving around.
2: Hurts bad, Doc. Awful bad.
0: Yeah, now, you've been shot, Sid. You're
2: shot.
4: You remember anything about it?
2: No, Sheriff. I'm afraid I don't. Oh, yeah, I recollect.
4: Yeah?
2: He told me to give him the box. Tin box with the money the folks asked me to keep for him.
0: You know who it was?
2: Your money, Britt. Your cash is in that box.
0: No, don't worry yourself about that.
4: Did you recognize him, Sid?
2: What?
4: The fellow who shot you. Did you get a look at him?
2: John Springer.
4: Stringer, huh?
2: Must have been him. Leastways, he sure resembled that fella on the wanted posters on the wall here.
3: See? He's not gonna answer no more questions, Sam. Yeah.
0: You think it was Stringer, Sam?
4: Well, it could have been. I didn't know he was in these parts, but it's a kind of hold-up murder he's pulled before.
3: Yeah?
4: Guess there's only one way to find out for certain. Let's go, Britt.
3: What?
4: Pick up his trail if we can.
3: Yeah, but...
4: You'll come with me, won't you?
3: Well, sure, Sam, if you think you need me, but there are plenty of local residents who make up a posse.
4: I'm not taking a posse, Britt. Might be morning before I could get one together. By then, his trail would be cold. Stringer rides alone, usually. I reckon the two of us can handle him. Your horse in the stable?
3: Yeah.
4: Well?
3: All right, Sam, I'll get Scar and meet you out in front, huh? I'd heard about Johnny Stringer. He'd killed his first man when he was only 14 years old, and they said he'd managed at least one more every year since. He's still young, though, 21, 22. Supposed to be a handsome boy, black curly hair, brown eyes, and a little scar on the side of his neck from a gunfight somewhere near Salt Lake City. I'd never met up with him in person. As a matter of fact, this was further south than he usually strayed. That is, if it was Stringer who'd killed Sid Tucker. Well, we got our horses, Sam and I, and started looking for the trail. The fellow I'd heard ride off just after the shooting had been heading east toward the Furnace Hill, so we rode out that way. There was a lot of moon, and after milling around 15, 20 minutes, we spotted some fresh tracks along the creek at the edge of town. Of course, we still had no reason to be certain that this was the right trail. Hold on a minute, Sam. Whoa, Scar. Whoa.
5: What's the matter, Britt? Whoa.
3: Look, over there beside the cactus. What's that look like to you?
5: I don't see any. Oh, yeah.
1: Easy, boy. Easy.
5: That's the tin box Sid was talking about?
3: Yeah, the kid must have shot the lock open.
5: Empty, huh?
3: Yeah.
5: Probably got tired carrying it.
3: Mm-hmm.
5: Hotel should have had a safe. And Sid talked to that for years.
3: Yeah, well, this box always served the same purpose.
5: Up till now.
3: Yeah, up till now.
5: Sid said he was keeping some of your money for you.
3: Yeah, a couple months' pay.
5: That's too bad.
3: Oh, well, I'll get over it, Sid warned. Well, no point hanging on to this anymore again.
5: Yeah, at least we know we're on the right track, Britt.
3: Yeah. All right, Scott, let's go. Well, he had an hour's head start, maybe more, and we had to take it pretty slow to be sure we wouldn't lose the trail, and so it didn't seem like we had much chance catching up to him very soon, anyhow. But then, just about dawn, when the eastern sky started to show a few slivers of orange and yellow, those tracks we were following took on a different look.
5: Britt?
3: Huh?
5: You see now? Something must have happened to his horse.
3: Yeah.
5: Feels like maybe he went lame.
3: Yeah, sure does, doesn't it?
5: You see here, Britt? You see?
3: Whoa.
5: Must have stopped to rest for a spell.
3: Mm-hmm.
5: Come on, Watson. Don't seem like it did much good, though. Horse was lamer than ever when they started up again.
3: He couldn't have been making very much time here on, that's for sure.
5: Yeah. Better keep our eyes open. Might be running into him any minute.
3: Furnace Mountains now, and the sun was coming up hot. Oh, this is going to be another scorcher, all right. You could feel everything start to warm up already. The trail we were following showed more and more signs of the horse was in pretty bad shape. And the places where he'd stopped to rest were getting closer and closer together until finally we saw the fellow on the saddle had just given up trying to ride, just moving out ahead on foot. Easy, Scar, easy.
5: Might as well leave the horses here, Britt. You can't be much further now.
3: Yeah. Sam.
5: Hmm?
3: Hey, over there in the cabin on the side of the ravine there.
5: Uh-huh.
3: Know whose it is?
5: No, I ain't never been on this slope before.
3: Well, somebody's living there. From the looks of that smoke, I'd say they're cooking breakfast.
5: Let's close in.
3: We started up the side of the ravine, moving slow, keeping the rocks for cover. It wasn't until we were about 20 yards away that I noticed the barn.
6: sitting in front of a clump of trees across a little clearing. We swung a little to our left. If we could just get over to the barn without anybody seeing us, then we could move into the cabin itself. But we were still in a place, and we had to get past that clearing first.
7: He ain't spotted us, Britt.
6: I guess not. If he's really here.
7: Look at those tracks leading into the barn. Same horse we've been following. I'd stake my life on it.
6: Yeah, they do look kind of familiar.
7: Best thing we can do now is rush the back door to the cabin. If it's unlocked, we can be inside before we even know what's happened. If it ain't, we'll have to shoot our way in.
6: All right, Sam. You're calling the turn. About 30, 40 feet from the barn to the cabin itself. Sam rocked back on his heels and he gave one forward. He was a big man. He could move pretty fast. All I could do was keep up with him. That door was unlocked, all right, and we charged inside like a couple of Texas steers.
8: Get him up quick.
9: Willis!
8: Willis, who are you?
9: Who are you? What are you doing here? Why'd you break in like this?
6: We don't mean any trouble, miss.
9: Then why do you come?
6: Well,
9: you think to rob me, no? Well, I have nothing to steal. You have picked the wrong cabin, senor.
6: Yeah. So it looks like maybe we have.
10: We'll return to James Stewart as the six-shooter in just a moment. Not all careless drivers have accidents, but many such careless drivers cause accidents. A woman driver who drives slowly down Main Street while doing a little window shopping is a menace. So is the man who insists on telling the people in the back seat of his car about his poker game last week. It's no wonder that ordinarily cautious drivers start to lose their tempers and take dangerous chances to pass these careless drivers. When an accident results, the person who caused the accident probably won't even be touched. So the National Safety Council says if you want to window shop, get out and walk. If you are too busy describing one of your sterling feats to pay any attention to traffic, get out and walk. The driver's license you have does not give you the right to endanger the lives of your passengers or other human beings. Driving can be dangerous. Keep your mind on what you're doing or walk. Act two of The Six Shooter, starring James Stewart as Britt Ponsett.
6: Well, she was a real pretty girl. About 20, jet black hair and black eyes that sort of flashed sparks when she talked. At least they were flashing sparks at us for a while. But finally we managed to get her quieted down. We explained that we weren't trying to rob her. We were just looking for an outlaw somewhere in these parts.
9: No. No. I have seen no one.
6: You're sure about that?
9: Yes. There has been nobody. Last night, last week, nobody.
4: You live here all alone?
9: This cabin belonged to my father, Alfredo Mendez. He's dead for 6 months. I live alone.
6: It must be kind of lonely, a young girl like you.
9: I'm busy. I take care of cows. I plant seeds. There will be food for winter.
4: Yeah. Well, I think I'll take a look around outside, the barn, maybe.
9: Well, you look there. I tell you, there's no one.
4: Yeah, that's what you told us.
6: Mm-hmm. Want me to go with you, Sam?
4: No. You might check the rest of the cabin, though, Britt.
6: Sure.
9: You think I lie? You think I would protect this bandido you tell me about? I am Maria Gonzalez Mendez. I do not lie.
6: All right. Now, don't get excited, Maria. If he should be in this neighborhood and you didn't know about it, well, it'd be for your own good if we turned him up, wouldn't it? Wouldn't it?
9: See? Yeah, I guess so. But your friend, he does not trust me.
6: Well, Sam's a sheriff. He can't afford to take chances. You mind showing me the rest of the place here?
9: If you like. This is the men room. You call it the parlor.
6: Huh?
9: Here is where I sleep.
6: What's that door over there?
9: The bedroom of my father.
6: Oh.
9: It is still as it was when he...
6: Yeah.
9: You're satisfied?
6: I'm satisfied Stringer isn't in the cabin, Maria.
9: You're like your friend. You do not trust me either. Why would I hide this man if he's what you say he is?
2: I sure don't know.
9: He killed someone last night?
2: That's right.
9: You did not see him do it?
2: Mm-hmm. No, but the man he shot, well, he recognized Stringer.
9: Stringer? It is a funny name.
2: Yeah?
9: I never heard of him.
2: Well, he's pretty well known. This isn't his only killing by a whole lot.
9: Mm. Has nothing to do with me.
3: Well, he's not in here, Sam.
4: Yeah. Well, he's not in the barn either. But his horse is.
2: What?
9: No, Senor, no. It is my horse, the one you saw.
4: I suppose you've been riding him all night, huh?
9: I don't know what you mean.
4: Well, somebody sure been giving him a workout. They even rode him after he went lame, too. Now, why don't you start telling us the truth for a change? How about it?
9: It does not matter. He has gone. I get for him another pony and he rides away. Long before you get here, he is gone.
4: Well, now I'll be...
9: You will never catch him now. That is why I pretend I think you want to rob me when you come.
4: Minor no.
9: But he has killed no one. His name, it is no Stringer. It is Johnny Davis. He tells me that you will look for him and that you will blame him for things he does not do.
4: Sure, that's what he told you, and you had to believe him, didn't you?
9: He would not lie to me.
4: Well, I guess you ain't the first senorita that got taken in by Johnny Stringer. Even his wife. He's talked her into putting up with him on and off for the last 5 years, and she's supposed to be a pretty decent girl.
9: His wife?
2: That's right, Maria. Johnny's married. Has been since he was, 18 or so.
9: It is not my concern, this Johnny Stringer.
2: It isn't, huh? Your friend Davis, has he got black hair, curly black hair?
9: Many men have black hair.
2: Mm-hmm. And many men don't have a scar on their neck right here.
9: Scar?
4: We're just wasting time, Britt. We've got a trail to pick up.
2: Yeah, yeah.
9: Wait. You lied to me about this scar. You tried to make me think that my Juanito is the same man you look for. You lied about him.
2: I told you the truth, Maria.
9: But he could not be married. No, it is not so. He's promised to marry me.
2: How long has Stringer been staying here?
9: No, senor. He's not Stringer. His name is Davis. Johnny Davis.
2: How long has he been here?
9: 2 weeks. He stayed in my father's room 2 weeks. I find him with a bullet in his leg. He's hurt. I make him well. He says he loves me.
4: Yeah.
9: Because yesterday to arrange for the wedding.
2: He could marry you, Maria. If he did, it wouldn't be a real marriage.
9: No, senor. No, he says he loves me. He's quite feeling it in my heart. If he does not have love for me, I would know.
4: Britt.
2: Yeah?
4: He's got a fresh horse. We'd better get moving.
2: Yeah, sure. Come on.
9: He is my horse, senor.
2: What?
9: The man with his car, he has no horse.
2: Where is he, Maria?
9: He tries to fool me that he's married, that he has a wife. He made this up to fool me.
2: Where is he?
9: The barn.
4: But I already...
9: The loft of the barn, that's where he hides, the loft. Now I have told you the truth. You must...
2: Yeah?
9: You must tell me the truth about John. There's no reason to fool me any longer. You must tell me the truth.
2: But it is the truth, Maria. All of it. And I'm sorry.
4: You ready, Britt?
2: Yeah, I'm ready. We walked outside. We didn't draw our guns. We just strode along as though we were going to go right past the barn. And when we got even with the door, Sam nodded and we took a couple of quick steps and pressed flat against the building.
11: Stringer! We know you're in there. Stringer!
2: Sam waited a minute or so, and then we started inching toward the open door. I took my cue from him and started moving in the opposite direction. Well, he was up there all right. And he was in a good position to cover that door, too, if either one of us so much as got near it.
11: We ain't no hurry, Stringer. We can wait.
12: You wait a long time, mister.
3: Sam?
13: Yeah?
3: Is there any other way of getting inside? Around the back, maybe?
13: There's a window, but it's too small to crawl through.
3: Isn't that he's using up a lot of bullets?
13: Trouble is, we don't know how many loads he's carrying.
3: Yeah.
13: Guess we'll just have to try smoking them out. There ain't no breeze. Ought to be safe enough.
3: What about the horse?
13: He's just inside the door. He ain't tied up or nothing. He'll come out before it gets too bad.
3: Okay. I'll go around and back.
6: I managed to get to the rear of the barn by hugging the sides of the building and keep out of range. Every once in a while, I could hear Stringer get off another shot. But he was still aiming towards Sam, trying to make sure that we didn't rush him. I found some dry brush and pushed it up against the barn. And then I broke through the window with the butt of my gun. That told Stringer where I was. He sure didn't like it. I flattened down and I stayed that way until I got a handful of brush burning. And then I raised up a few inches and then threw it inside. I didn't know whether it would catch or not. So I just stayed there where I was so I could be sure. Yeah, I must have been lucky. It had hit some rags and papers. Anyway, a good steady stream of smoke was pouring out the broken window. Stringer would have to start moving out pretty soon. He wasn't doing any shooting, so I made my way around the front again. The smoke would start to come out the door, and the whole inside of the barn was filled up with it. You never know about a horse during a fire. Some of them would just stand right in the middle of it and not make a move to save themselves. There was only one direction Maria's pony could head, and that was outside. So he finally put his nose down the counter and galloped past. About a minute later, Stringer followed his example. He was holding a bandana over his mouth with one hand, and the other hand was stuck up in the air. We were both covering, Sam and me. It didn't look like we had anything to worry about. And then I saw a flicker of metal behind that bandana. But before I could do anything about it... She ran in front of us and threw herself in his arms.
14: I figured you wouldn't let me down, honey.
6: He pulled her tight against him, and the bandana fell away from the revolver he was holding.
14: All right, Jess, drop him. I said drop him, unless you want to shoot her in the back.
9: Danny.
14: Drop him, I said. And I ain't going to wait much longer.
5: Okay, Stringer.
14: You too, mister. Now, honey, just stay close to me. We're getting out of here.
9: Will you take me, Johnny?
14: What's the difference?
9: You take me to get married like you promised? Remember, Johnny promised me this would be our
14: wedding. Sure, I remember, but we got other things to think about now. Where'd they leave their horse, Maria? Did they tell you?
9: I've got on my mother's white dress. The dress she was wearing.
14: Yeah.
9: A dress tonight. The lace. I look very pretty, Johnny.
14: Oh, shut up. What about their horses?
11: Why don't you tell her you won't marry her, Stringer? That you can't, even if you wanted to.
14: I wouldn't do a lot of talking if I was you, mister.
11: Tell her about your wife in Utah. And some of the other girls have helped you over a tight spot. You're not the first, Maria, not by a long shot.
14: I warned you, mister.
9: You
14: I told you.
9: Say, why do you care, Johnny, if they are not true? But they are true. I'm Johnny.
14: I never said they were true.
9: You don't have to say. I know. In my mother's white dress with the lace, I will not wear it today.
14: What if I am married? That doesn't mean that we can't. Maria.
6: For a second, I didn't realize how it happened. Stringer was staring at Maria like he'd never seen her before, and then he started to raise the revolver he was holding, his finger on the trigger, but he never finished squeezing it. He slid out of Maria's arms and fell face down on the bed. It was a small knife with a fancy silver handle, buried deep in his back, right between his shoulder blades.
9: You will want to take me with you now. Not funny, so. But I would like to change my dress first. I think I would like to wear the white one with the lace. After all.
6: Well, we waited around till we were sure the fire was out, and then we took Maria back to Prospect. I don't know whether what she'd done was murder or not. Stringer was holding a gun on us. Maybe she saved our lives. And he sure had it coming to him. There's no doubt about that. I gave Judge Ricker a statement, and then I left Prospect. I guess if there was a trial, Maria must have come out of it all right. At least I hope so.

0: 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It is based on a character created by Frank Burt and is written by him. Mr. Stewart may currently be seen in the Universal International picture, The Glenn Miller Story. Others in the cast were Virginia Gregg, Harry Bartell, Harley Bear, Joel Cranston, and Barney Phillips.
1: Hey, Columbus, we can't turn back without an order from you.
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0: Carol, you've got to get it from Uncle John. I need that money like I've never needed anything.
1: Look, Alex, Dad won't just hand me $5,000 like that.
0: But for Pete's sake, Carol, what am I going to do?
1: Is that Mrs. Beeson with me?
0: Oh, Mrs. Beeson, that snoopy housekeeper. I don't care who hears me. I've got to have
2: Carol. Carol,
1: you won't forgive me.
2: In here, Mrs. Beeson.
1: Oh, Miss Carol, this is terrible.
2: Your father.
1: Thanks.
2: What is it, Mrs. Beeson? What's happened?
1: In the library.
2: Your father. He's just been shot.
3: The room is just as you found it. You haven't touched a thing.
0: That's right, Inspector. Everything is just as it was.
3: You three were the only ones in the house, I understand.
1: Yes, just Alex, Mrs. Beeson, our housekeeper, and myself.
3: I see. Come out here for the weekend, young man?
0: Why, no. Carol and I had a little business.
3: Mrs. Beeson, I understand you discovered the murder.
1: Yes. I was just going upstairs when I heard voices in the library. I hesitated a minute because I didn't know Mr. Armstrong had a visitor. And then I heard the shot. I ran in just as a man was jumping over the railing of the patio. Mr. Armstrong was dead.
3: And this gun, you say, was lying just outside that French window on the patio?
0: Yes, Inspector. The window was open. And when I went to close it, I saw the gun.
3: I see. Now, this bruise across the victim's temple has me puzzled. If there was no struggle, and there are obviously no signs of one, where did the bruise come from?
1: Oh,

0: and the horrible sensation ran through me that he was dead. I let go suddenly, and his face fell hard against the desk. When I picked him up, his forehead was bruised.
1: I see. I can understand your shock, Mrs. Easton.
0: Yes, Inspector. The whole thing was so unreal, I could scarcely believe it.
2: Look here, Inspector. I can't see that much headway is being made. All the while we're standing here, my uncle's murderer is getting farther and farther away.
1: Oh, I wouldn't say that exactly. I'd say he was getting much closer.
0: Closer? Inspector, you don't mean it.
1: That I know who did it, Miss Armstrong. Yes, that's exactly what I mean.
0: But that isn't possible. I saw the man myself escape through that window.
1: There was no man, Mrs. Easton, and you know it. I'm arresting you, Mrs. Easton, for the murder of your employer.
2: Why did the inspector arrest Mrs. Easton? Do you know the clue? In a moment, we'll have the solution.

obviously, the victim was struck on the temple to render him unconscious before the death shot was fired. And now, Mrs. Beeston, I think you'll agree with me. Sometimes dead men do tell tales. Come along.

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1: Frontier Fighters.

0: Frontier Fighters, inspiring dramatic incidents in the lives of the trailblazers of the Far West. 1803. Seated in his study, President Thomas Jefferson is talking to his personal secretary.
1: Captain Lewis, your attention, please.
2: Yes, Mr. President.
1: Captain, I'm a plain man, plain spoken.
2: Yes, Mr. President.
1: You've been my confidential secretary now for, let me see, 2 years.
2: Yes, sir. 2 years, lacking a few months.
1: Captain, have you ever speculated why I chose an army officer to be my secretary?
2: Many times, Mr. President. Well, sir, you're going to relieve me? Send me back to the troops?
1: No, I'm not returning you to your regiment. Captain Lewis, you've no business in the army.
2: No business in the army? Oh, you don't think I lack courage, sir?
1: Of course not. Your record in the Whiskey Insurrection is ample proof of your courage.
2: Well, then, Mr. Jefferson, just what do you infer?
1: Captain Lewis, as third president of the United States of America, I contemplate sending an expedition to explore the great Northwest Territory beyond the Rocky Mountains. You, Captain Meriwether Lewis, and another army officer will lead that expedition.
2: Well, I'm honored, sir, and thank you for your confidence. And who, may I ask, is to be my colleague in this undertaking?
1: A man like yourself, a soldier, intelligent and courageous. A man who will sacrifice his life, if need be, to make this project a success. Captain William Clark.
0: Winter, 1803. At the head of 26 men, 14 of them volunteer soldiers, the others Kentucky boys, Lewis and Clark were snowed in at the mouth of the Missouri River, near what is now the city of St. Louis, until the spring thaws finally released them and they traveled on. Ever westward toward the setting sun toiled the Lewis and Clark cavalcade, fighting hostile Indians, exploring the hidden tributaries of the great Missouri River, blazing new trails through the dense but magnificent wilderness, charting paths never before trod by white men. The winter of 1804 saw Lewis and Clark among more friendly redskins in what is now southeastern Montana. One day, while the explorers were making a survey with their simple yet effective instruments...
3: Hey, look! Look, Clark! In the valley there!
4: Two men. They're both white, too. And an Indian girl. By Cornwall, one of the men is beating the girl.
3: Well, we can't allow that.
4: You're right, Lewis. Come on.

0: Ain't that about enough, LeBlanc? He's about dead already.
1: I got to wail the daylight out of an engine door to make him behave.
0: Stop. You're your wife now, not your slave girl any longer. You're married proper.
1: That gives me more rights to whale her, and I'm taking them.
0: Clear, I tell you. I'll face you on myself.
1: Oh, you will you? Who'll help you?
2: Well, I will. You raise that whip again, and I'll thrash you within an inch of your life.
1: And who might you be?
2: I'm Captain Lewis. This is Captain Clark.
0: Al, my name's George Drewyer. We was on our way to pay you a visit.
3: Our expedition don't welcome white men who beat women, not even Indian women.
2: Who's this man and this Indian girl?
0: He's Pierre LeBlanc. The girl's his squaw.
1: Oui. And we're married proper.
2: What's your business? Traders, trappers, or guides?
1: Neither. We're interpreters. What Indian we two men don't know, my squaw does.
2: Does she understand English?
1: Some. Go ahead, palaver with her.
2: What's your name, girl?
4: Sacagawea.
2: Who are your people?
4: The snakes.
2: What does Sacagawea mean among your people?
4: Bird woman.
2: I see. How did you come to marry this LeBlanc?
1: Hold your tongue. I'll answer that.
2: Yeah, we're listening.
1: I won her in a game with the chief of the Minotrees. She was a prisoner of war.
2: Is that true, Sacagawea?
4: Yes. Arthur woman and we were captives. My man gambled 14 horses for me. He won.
3: Ah, you're lower than a skunk, LeBlanc. Go and dies for a woman.
1: We white men out here live according to Indian custom. I want both women fair and square. I married this one. She can guide, too.
2: And so you two men want jobs as interpreters.
0: Yes, sir, we do.
2: Well, you're hired at army pay. And listen, LeBlanc.
1: Oui, sir. Captain, sir.
2: If we ever catch you beating your squaw again, you'll wish you'd lost your 14 horses instead of winning this poor abused girl. You understand?
1: Yes, sir.
3: Come on, you two, to the headquarters tent. The Indian girl, too. We start west at once.
5: Grateful to Lewis and Clark for delivering her from the white man's lashings, Sacagawea many times saved the expedition from total annihilation. As one day, while on the plains...
2: Hey, Clark! Look! There's buffalo on that rise!
3: I see him. They look ugly, too.
2: Yeah, they're milling. Waiting for that big bull leader to make up his mind.
3: He's decided. There they go. There must be 10,000 animals in that herd.
2: Yeah. Hey, the leader's seen us. He's swerving them. Great, Cornwall, they're heading straight this way.
3: What do we do?
2: Look, Clark. Sacagawea coming out of that gulch. You see over there to my right?
3: Is that gal insane? She was safe there in that gulch.
2: She's running straight for the middle of the herd.
3: And waving a blanket.
2: Yeah, it's an old Indian trick. She intends to part the herd in the middle.
3: Oh, she'll never do it. There's too many. Lewis, we're all goners.
2: Clark! Clark, they're almost on her. They'll trample her down. Hey, wait a minute. She's flicking that big bull across the snow. But he stopped. And she hits him again. The herd's parting, Clark. It's parting.
3: Down, everybody, down. Pray they'll pass us by.

0: Hey, Clark. Clark, you all right?
1: Sure. My eyes are full of dirt.
0: Yeah. Well, the herd parted in the middle, just as Sacagawea had intended it should, and passed on either side of us.
1: But where's Sacagawea?
0: Held the girl safe. She's still standing there where she hit that bull leader in the snout. Hey, look, Clark. She's waving a blanket at us. Look, man.
1: I see her now. By Cornwall, Lewis, she's laughing at us. She's laughing at us.
2: Through unexplored forests, across forbidding mountains, toiled the brave expedition, pushing the boundaries of the United States across the Rockies, adding to the nation's domain broad plains, fertile valleys, and snow-covered peaks, a dominion vast enough, rich enough to satisfy the ambition of kings. All through the long journey westward, with countless obstacles blocking the blood-stained, sweat-soaked path of the explorers, Sacagawea was constantly at the side of Lewis and Clark. The end of the month of June, 1805, found the party at the foot of the Great Falls of the Missouri. And, while making their tedious and harrowing portage around the Great Falls, Lewis and Clark and their intrepid companions celebrated the first 4th of July ever to be held in Montana. Above Great Falls, they discovered that the Missouri River broke into three forks, which they named the Jefferson, the Madison, and the Gallatin. While traversing this country, they were deluged by numerous thunderstorms.
0: Clark, this ain't a rain, it's a cloudburst.
1: Better get out of this riverbed. This stream will be a torrent before long.
0: Here it comes. Where's the Sacagawea?
1: Up ahead, where you always find it.
0: You take them into that rise over there, and I'll go after the Sacagawea.
1: All right. To the rise. All men and baggage.
0: Sacagawea! Where are you?
3: Here, Master Lewis, in the street!
0: Hang on for your life! I'm coming! Sacagawea! Thank heavens I found you!
3: What shall I do, Master Lewis?
0: Hang on to my shoulders! Your arms tight around my neck! When I let go of this limb, I'll let the current take a sound scream! Then trust in God! Here we go! Hold on, Sacagawea! Don't kick the water so hard. Keep your feet together. That's fine. I can still see that still water ahead there. We'll make for that.
3: The doctor, we are obeyed.
0: Here we are. Safe and sound. Now quiet now. Till I take hold of these branches. Help us up out of the stream. There you are. Now I can rest a bit on the sand. Well, great Cornwall. But that water was wet.
2: Their buckskin garments hanging in tatters from their gaunt shoulders, their faces deeply seamed from hunger and exposure, their bare feet torn and bleeding, their flesh seared by Indian arrows, the explorers finally reached the Columbia River.
1: What's the date, Lewis?
4: It's November 15th. It's 18-5.
1: Just around that bend in this river, Lewis. What do you see?
0: I can't see anything, but I hear plenty.
1: Listen. The sea, Lewis. The sea.
4: That's sweet music, Clark. The roar of those breakers.
1: I prefer the view. Blue water. Wide water. Salt water. Without limit. Mighty sea of the setting sun. The Pacific Ocean.
2: And thus did victory crown the Lewis and Clark expedition. An epic struggle against almost overwhelming odds. A journey that gave America riches beyond human comprehension. Those pioneers of yesterday who followed that brave little band of trailblazers and their descendants of today owe a great and lasting debt of gratitude to Sacagawea, the simple Indian girl, who dedicated 2 years of her life to the service of her white brothers and sisters. And thus did the frontier fighters of yesteryear battle danger, the elements of nature, and discouragement to push the American boundary ever westward.

0: a small Mexican town just across the border, Inspector Howard Hanley sits comfortably in a side street cafe.
1: Inspector Hanley! Has anyone seen the inspector?
2: The table by the window. I think you'll find him there.
1: Inspector Hanley! Oh, there you are. I am so afraid I'll not find you.
3: Wild excitement, Pedro.
1: It is the Americanos in the old Manuela place. You must come quickly.
3: Mr. and Mrs. Shepherd, you mean? What's up? Don't tell me it's another seance.
1: Oh, plenty she is up. A little while ago, I come in from the horses. Mr. Shepherd and Mr. Cortez, they are there in the library.
3: And Mrs. Shepherd?
1: She's dead. Senor Cortez, he sent me for you.
3: Oh, you made a fast trip, Pedro. We'll make a faster one back. Come on. Looks like we've got some excitement on our hands.
2: Oh, Inspector Hanley, you have looked at the body?
3: Yes, stabbed. One good blow. Been dead for about an hour, maybe more.
1: Oh, no, it can't be.
3: Mr. Shepherd seems to be taking this pretty hard.
2: Inspector, this is the most terrible thing which has happened. I almost feel responsible myself.
1: I couldn't do it. I couldn't have. Inspector Hanley, you've got to believe me.
3: Hey, what's going on here?
2: I will explain, Inspector. You no doubt are familiar with the fact that Mrs. Shepherd was quite a believer in the supernatural.
3: Well, I know she had seances up here frequently.
2: I myself am somewhat known in the field of hypnotism. Mrs. Shepherd, she asked me to come up here this afternoon to see my work.
3: I see.
2: When I arrived, she asked me to perform for her. Mr. Shepherd, he do not like this stuff too much, especially when she begged him to let me hypnotize him.
3: Mr. Shepherd fought your attempts to hypnotize him?
2: See, it was very difficult for me to perform. The best results come when the subject is willing.
3: I see. Gentlemen, what do you say to this?
1: I don't know, Inspector. I only know I was determined he wouldn't hypnotize me. I had a headache anyway, and finally, I guess I must have blown up about the whole thing and left the room. Went upstairs and fell asleep. And the next thing I
2: knew... That is not so, Inspector. He was in his hypnotic state that he killed her. One minute, he was just standing there while I was concentrating over him, and the next minute, he grabbed that knife and he stabbed her. Of course, then he ran out of the room and upstairs.
3: Are you calling the man a liar?
2: Not a liar, Inspector. When Mr. Shepherd awoke, he may have thought that I did not hypnotize him, but regretfully enough, in this situation, I did.
3: Well, Mr. Shepherd, it looks pretty bad.
1: Oh, no, I didn't do it. I couldn't.
3: Hold on, Shepherd. I said it looks pretty bad, but not for you. I'm holding out.

while in that hypnotic state, he killed his wife, went upstairs, and then awakened, not realizing what he'd done. You're a fake, Cortez. It's obvious you don't know too much about hypnotism, or you wouldn't have given yourself away. You said quite plainly that Shepard here fought your attempts to hypnotize him. The best hypnotist in the world will tell you that you cannot hypnotize a person against his will. Come out of that trance, Cortez. You're under arrest.

0: Extra good news. 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
1: Wilson, Charlie Butterworth, for your contribution to the evening's fun. And immediately after Tiny's message, there's a little vocal contribution I'd like to make. All right, Tiny?
2: Thank you, Al. Okay, Lud? That sentimental little ballad is called Hands Across the Table. Whether it conjures up a picture of two romantic people holding hands, or a picture of Junior reaching across the table for a second piece of cake, I want you to remember this one fact. Those hands, no matter whose they are, can spread the germs of many common diseases. That's why I want you to realize how important it is to keep hands clean, to wash them regularly and always before meals with Life Boy, which not only removes dirt, but helps to remove germs. Teach the children this habit. Form it yourself. Always use Life Boy for hands and face as well as the bath.

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2: You can stay in this cabin and fight it out, or face the men who are waiting to lynch you. Either way, it's a poor choice.

0: have gun, will travel. Starring Mr. John Daner as Paladin. San Francisco, 1875. The Carlton Hotel, headquarters of a man called Paladin.
1: Good morning, Miss Wong.
2: Oh, Mr. Chang. Good morning.
1: Yes. Oh, please, Miss Wong, at the Carlton Hotel, you speak to me as hey boy. Everyone does.
2: Oh, yes. I forget. Good morning, hey boy.
1: Good morning. Oh, you did not meet Mr. Paladin before he left.
2: No. The radiant chart was showing me what the new duties would be each morning. He left very early.
1: Oh, yes. But in 2 days, he'll return. Then I introduce you to my very good friend.
2: Oh, that would be very great, Fraser.
1: Oh, yes. No.
2: Something is wrong?
1: Oh, when you make Mr. Paladin's bed, you make it West Point style.
2: West Point? I don't know what you mean, West Point.
1: Oh, I'll show you. Oh, hey, Mr. Paladin, very particular about bed made army way.
2: Mr. Paladin in the army?
1: Oh, no. But he was several years ago.
2: Oh, yes.
1: He said it is only proper way to make bed.
2: Oh,
1: so. You do not tuck a blanket on the corner like this. Oh, no.
2: No.
1: Watch careful now.
2: Okay.
1: First of all, on the bottom side, like this.
2: Yes.
1: Then you hold up the end of blanket and tuck on the corner like this.
2: Oh, yes.
1: Yes, now. Drop blanket and tuck on the whole side.
2: Oh, corner very smooth and way, Mr. Chang.
1: Yes, hey, boy.
2: Ah, yes. Hey, boy. May I please try other side?
1: Okay.
2: Mr. Paladin teaches you to make bed, right, sir?
1: Oh, yes.
2: Oh, yes.
1: I learned many things from Mr. Paladin.
2: Oh, while I work at Carlton Hotels. Perhaps you teach me many things?
1: Oh, yes. It would be a great pleasure.
3: This is Frank Knight speaking for Longines, the world's most honored watch. It's wonderful to win a Nobel Prize in Science, a Pulitzer Award in Literature, an Olympic gold medal in sports. 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Yet, for a surprisingly modest cost, you may own or proudly give a Longines, the world's most honored watch, the world's most honored gift, styled with distinction, cased in precious metal, promising a lifetime of faultless timekeeping. See your authorized Longines Whitnor jeweler. He will be honored to serve you.
4: The job was finished. The man who had hired me in Salinas had given me an extra $100 to prove that he was pleased, and I was on my way back to San Francisco. It was good to be alone on horseback. As I rode through the verdant coastal valley, I was reminded of Illinois, as I had known it when I was younger. In my imagination, I could see myself riding along on my father's farm, everything very green and sparkling, wonderfully new. Hours became minutes. Then suddenly I realized it was almost sundown, and I was lost. I had apparently taken the wrong turn at a fork a few miles back. My plans had been to stay overnight in Morgan Hill with an old friend, but now I'd have to bed down on the trail after I found water. While I was looking for a stream, I saw some smoke circling over the treetops a couple of hundred yards ahead. A closer look revealed a small cabin nestled in a grove of eucalyptus.
5: Hey, boy. This is fire that's proper.
6: Well, hold your fire. I'm not trespassing.
5: This is my land. Strangers ain't welcome. Come here nosing around here.
4: I was looking for a creek. My horse needs water.
5: People don't look for creeks in these parts.
4: Everybody around here as friendly as you?
5: Get me on your way, mister.
4: Look, I've been riding all day. If you look at my horse, you can tell he needs water. You got a well, I'd be willing to pay.
5: How much?
4: You tell me, it's your water.
5: You willing to pay $2?
4: That's your price?
5: Let me see the money.
4: Here.
5: All right. You can have the water. Dismount and walk your horse up to that trough by the pump. I'll be right behind you. This right. All right, walk.
4: You're mighty free with that rifle.
5: There's been a lot of horse stealing lately.
4: You got a lot of horses?
5: You are back. They're good ones. They're worth stealing. I don't take any chances.
4: I see.
5: Man don't just happen to wander onto my land. This ain't on the road to no place.
4: I wouldn't be here if I hadn't got lost. I was on my way to Morgan Hill.
5: You're better than 10 miles from Morgan Hill.
4: Huh. Not much water in the trough.
5: There's more when it's gone.
4: I'm afraid I won't have any luck picking up that trail before morning. It's going to be a dark night.
6: Sir?
5: What is it, Agnes?
6: Supper's on the table.
5: I'll be in a minute.
6: What's he doing here?
5: Watering his horse.
6: Dirk, I heard the shooting. What was it?
5: Nothing.
6: Who's that man with you?
5: Stranger.
6: Is he staying for supper?
5: No.
4: I'll need more water.
5: Well, you just pump it yourself.
6: Dirk, why did you hit him?
5: I don't trust him.
6: You killed him.
5: He ain't dead.
6: He ain't moving. Why'd you do it?
5: I aim to find out who he is.
6: It looks like he's breathing.
5: He's breathing. There ought to be something in this wallet telling who he is. Here. You read the printing on this card.
6: I see. It says, have gun, will travel, wire Paladin, San Francisco. His name is Paladin.
5: And that card means he's a hired gun.
6: You don't think?
5: I might have known him come snooping around here near dark saying he's lost.
6: You think the rancher's hired him?
5: Yeah. Probably old Fred Mosley. I got more of his horses than any others.
6: Don't pay, really, does it?
5: What do you mean?
6: Always running, hiding, pretending. It don't amount to a thing. We could make a better living digging clams on the beach. Horse thieving don't amount to a thing, Dirk.
5: Now, don't start that again. You just get us ready to move out of here by sunup.
6: What are you going to do with him?
5: I don't know. I never killed a man before. This just might be the first time.

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2: 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Somebody has exploded a stick of dynamite inside my head. I tried to reach up and stop the throbbing, but my hands wouldn't move. They were tied behind my back. I tried to move my legs, but I only felt the rope that was binding them together. Finally, when I was able to focus my eyes, I found I was lying on a bed in a corner of the cabin. In the middle of the room, there was a table with a dim lamp on it, and a woman, Agnes, was bending over a box, stuffing it with pots and pans. She must have heard me move because she looked up.
3: Oh. Finally woke up, huh?
2: Why did he hit me?
3: You can be thankful he didn't kill you.
2: Why would he want to kill me?
3: We're on to you, mister. Dirk thought you looked suspicious, and he was right. He found your card. We know you was hired by the ranchers to come after Dirk.
2: I don't know what you're talking about.
3: I suppose you deny your name's Paladin.
2: No. That's my name.
3: Well, don't be tricking me. You can be honest with me, because I saved your life. Dirk wanted to kill you, but I talked him out of it. You can thank me for that.
2: I'm grateful. And I do thank you.
3: It ain't your skin I'm worried about. I'm just not going to have my husband start killing.
2: Well, why would the ranchers hire me to get Dirk?
3: There you go again.
2: Now, listen. I don't know who your husband is or what he's done. I was lost. The smoke from your cabin led me here. I wasn't hired by any ranchers. I don't know anybody this side of Morgan Hill. Now, believe me, I'm telling you the truth.
3: If you are, we wouldn't have to move on.
2: I'm telling you the truth.
3: We could stay here. Dirk?
4: Yeah?
3: Come in here.
2: You believe me?
3: Maybe I do.
2: I wasn't lying.
3: I'd like to believe you. Maybe because I'm tired of running. Maybe because I like this valley, this cabin. Seems like a home.
5: I told you to keep the door closed. What do you want?
3: He woke up.
5: Is that why you called me in here?
3: I was talking to him. I think you ought to hear what he's got to say.
5: We don't have time to prate with bounty hunters. I got the wagon hitched up. Are you done with the packing?
3: He says he wasn't hired by the ranchers.
5: He's been giving you some soft talk. You always was a sucker for soft talk.
2: I wasn't soft talking your wife. The ranchers didn't hire me.
3: If he's telling the truth, we don't have to run.
5: I'm not taking any chances.
3: Dirk!
5: Down, somebody. Get down on the floor.
3: Can you see anything?
5: No. No, it's pitch dark out there.
6: Come on out, Dirk. We know it's you that's been stealing our horses. Come on out.
3: That's Fred Mosley.
5: Come and get me, Mosley. There's the answer to your soft-talking friend, Agnes.
2: Listen to me.
5: She was beginning to believe you. I was right. You was hired by the Mosley gang.
2: I don't know Mosley. I didn't know you were a horse thief.
5: You ain't even a good liar.
2: Look, if you'll untie me, I'll prove to you I'm not with those men. I'll help you out of here and see to it you get a fair trial. Otherwise, they'll hang you.
3: Dirk, maybe what I'm saying...
5: tricking us again. Don't listen to him, Agnes. He led those men here. I should have killed you in the first place. And I'd shoot you now, but I got a better plan. Mosley!
6: Yeah?
5: I got your man tied up in here.
6: What man?
5: The man you hired to come after me.
6: We didn't hire any man.
5: He says he was hired by you. His name's Paladin. I'm going to shoot him if you don't leave me be.
6: It won't work. You're wasting your breath trying to fool us, Dirk. If you don't come out, we'll burn you out.
2: You believe me now, Dirk?
3: Maybe he was telling the truth.
5: It don't matter now whether I believe you or not. They're going to burn the cabin.
3: Paladin, what would you do if we untied you?
2: Help to see that your husband doesn't get lynched.
5: Now, how can you do that? Well, there's at least three men out there, and they're not going to settle for anything less than a lynching. No matter what you or anybody else says to them. Besides, what do you care if I hang or not?
2: I believe in a fair trial. A man's guilty, it should be decided in the courtroom.
5: Trial or no trial, I'm going to hang.
2: At least you wouldn't hang tonight. You'll have a chance to hire a good lawyer.
6: Are you coming out, Dirk? Or do you want to stay there and fry?
5: Paladin, how do you figure on getting me this fair trial you're talking about?
2: Give yourself up. Now, they'll take you nearby. I can follow you and surprise them before they get the rope around your neck. Agnes can go with me with a shotgun. With us undercover in the dark, the odds will be just about even.
5: All right. All right, maybe it'll work. But there's just one thing you didn't mention.
2: What's that?
5: Agnes will stay behind you all the way with that shotgun. And she'll shoot you if you don't do what you just now said.
2: Fair enough.
5: All right, Agnes. Untie.

0: For 30 years, almost as long as network broadcasting itself, listeners have relied on Lowell Thomas' colorful coverage of the day's events. Why his continuing popularity? Several reasons. For one, Mr. Thomas insists on accuracy in the reports he broadcasts. Listeners know they can rely on his news broadcasts. Two, Mr. Thomas, because of the thousands of acquaintances his globe-circling expeditions have brought him everywhere, adds personal side life and high human interest to the day's news, giving it added color, dimension, and meaning. Add to this a well-honed talent for integrating many items from many places into one meaningful whole, and you have all the keys to Lowell Thomas' 30-year reign as reporter, lecturer, and CBS radio raconteur. 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
1: Fred Mosley didn't believe there was another man in the cabin. I hid behind the door, but they didn't bother to come inside. They were only interested in Dirk. Agnes stood outside until they were gone, and a few minutes later we were on horseback following the sound of Mosley and his men.
2: Paladin?
1: Yeah?
2: I'm scared.
1: For yourself? For Dirk?
2: For Dirk.
1: Don't think about it.
2: Ain't no cause for me to hold a shotgun on you, is there?
1: No, there isn't.
2: I can feel it. You're different from most. You're clean. There ain't no pretending with you. I know that for sure now.
1: Hold up. I get down and we'll walk from here. Now follow me and be as quiet as you can. There they are. Quiet now. Come on.
3: You're a fool. Think you didn't see our horses out back of your place without bringing on them?
1: All right. Let's stop here.
3: A man brought him by my place.
4: He already got the rope tied on his neck.
1: Yeah.
3: Swing the rope over there.
1: They're ready to slap the horse out from under him.
4: Hurry, Paladin.
3: Yeah.
1: Stay behind this rock. Keep the shotgun trained on Mosley, but don't shoot unless you have to.
3: Please don't get it, Fire.
1: I'm going to move up closer.
3: There by the horse, Tom. Get ready to slap him when I...
5: Mosley!
3: Who's that?
5: I got four men with me armed with shotguns. We say you're not going to hang Dirk.
3: Come on out here where I can see you.
5: Not likely.
3: Why do you want to stop a hanging? He's a horse thief.
5: Clear out, Mosley, before we start shooting.
3: How do I know there's four of you?
5: Try us.
3: You don't leave me much choice, mister. Can't fight men we can't see. All right, Tom. You and Bill get on your horses.
5: Mosley, don't try anything.
3: We're leaving.
6: Oh, wait, Mosley, don't do it. Oh, hey. Oh, no!
1: Agnes, stay back there. Dirk. Dirk.
4: Paladin.
1: Can you hear me?
4: You cut him down in time, didn't you? He's all right. He ain't moving, but I know he's all right. Amy?
1: He's dead.
4: We didn't stop him, did we? Slap that horse out from under Dirk right before our very eyes.
1: I'm sorry, Agnes.
4: You tried. That's all you could do.
1: You want to cry, Agnes? Go ahead. It'd help.
4: I don't want to cry. I knew it was going to happen one way or another. That's why I was scared.
7: But it's all over now. I'm not scared anymore.

How would you like to help solve a mystery? This is a medical mystery, the mystery of MS, multiple sclerosis. Multiple sclerosis is a chronic crippling disease of the central nervous system. It can affect various parts of the body and usually puts its victims in wheelchairs. Those victims, thousands of them, are hit mainly in young adulthood, in the age group between 20 and 40. Nearly all of them, when they're told they have multiple sclerosis, say they've never dreamed it could happen to them. As a matter of fact, it can happen to anybody. That's one of the few things we know about MS. Much of the rest is a mystery. But you can help solve that mystery. Its solution will come through painstaking, costly medical and scientific research. The money for this research must come from the MS Hope Chest. 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

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Created by Herb Meadow and Sam Rolfe, is produced and directed by Norman McDonald, and stars John Daner as Paladin, with Ben Wright as Hayboy. Tonight's story was written by Frank Michael. Featured in the cast were Vic Perrin, Gene Bates, Joseph Kearns, and Virginia Gregg. This is Hugh Douglas speaking. Join us again next week for Have Gun, Will Travel.

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0: That's a little wash day song.
3: But first, we're going to have a little fun tonight, folks, with a Rinso family quiz. First, we're going to take the father of our family, Mr. George McDonald. Now, Mr. McDonald, do you ever do the dishes for your wife?
4: I should say not.
3: You mean you don't care if her hands get all rough and red from dishwashing?
4: Sure, I care, but her hands don't get that way because she uses Rinso.
3: Oh, she does. Then perhaps you can tell me how much it costs per day to use Rinso for dishes.
4: I'd say less than a cent a day.
3: And you're absolutely right. And every man values the appearance of his wife's hands at more than that. That's another reason why the new 1940 Top Speed Rinso should always be used for dishes as well as the week's wash. We'll hear from your wife and little daughter later on, Mr. McDonald. But now, let's see what's going on in Big Town.
5: And now, before the overture to the second act of the Gibson family, let's step backstage and look in on Sally Gibson and Hilda, her maid, who is helping Sally change for the next scene.
6: Quick, Hilda, hold this dress. I've never been so excited in all my life.
7: It's really wonderful, isn't it, Miss Sally?
6: Too wonderful. That scene in the garden.
7: It made me think of Henry, Miss Sally. Miss Sally, if I had your complexion, do you suppose Henry would...
6: What, Hilda?
7: Help me, what's wrong with my face, Miss Sally? Those red blotches just won't go away.
6: Soap, probably. What kind are you using? Some beauty soap, I suppose.
7: Yes, Miss Sally. That one that promises radiant beauty, glamorous youth, irresistible loveliness. Oh, Miss Sally, I had hoped Henry would...
6: Yes, so did I once. And then I learned the truth. Hilda, you can't feed the pores of your skin with beauty oils or mysterious ingredients.
7: No.
6: And many highly perfumed, prettily colored soaps contain fatty acids and free alkali that really irritate and harm your skin.
7: But, Miss Sally...
6: My doctor recommended Ivory. He says all any soap can do is cleanse. And that to protect the fine texture and pores, a soap should cleanse gently. And that to do that, a soap must be pure. He said Ivory would help to keep my skin smooth and fine.
7: And, Miss Sally, do you think Henry...
6: Oh, quick, my gloves, Hilda. Is the bell for the second act?
5: No, Hilda will never get a Grecian nose by using a beauty soap. But we do hope she gets Henry. And now for the overture to our second act. All right, John.
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11: Hi, you folks, hold on to your hats and pass those Kellogg's sugar corn pops. Because here comes Guy Madison as Wild Bill Hickok and his pal Jingles, which is me, Andy Devine. We got another rootin' tootin' Wild Bill Hickok adventure story for you from that great new cereal with the sweetening already on it, Kellogg's Sugar Corn Pops!
9: Today, Kellogg's Sugar Corn Pops brings you Wild Bill Hickok, transcribed in Hollywood and starring Guy Madison as Wild Bill and Andy Devine as his pal Jingles. In just 30 seconds, you'll hear the exciting story, Bandits of Badwater County. Say, boys and girls, if you'd like to sit down to a really scrumptious breakfast treat tomorrow morning, just pour yourself out a big bowl of new Kellogg Sugar Corn Pops. Add milk and dig in. Those luscious golden hearts of corn just can't be beat for flavor. And no sugar needed. Sugar Corn Pops are already sweetened for you just right. Now, let's listen. Foremost among the champions of law and order in the days when the first railroads nosed their way westward was United States Marshal Wild Bill Hickok. His blue steel courage and fearless daring were matched only by the faithfulness of the deputy who rode at his side, the mountainous Jingles. Tirelessly, this pair of lawmen roamed the West in search of those who lived outside the law. And it was inevitable that sooner or later they'd run into the bandits of Badwater County.
12: Sheriff, I've been mail clerk on this railroad since it got up ahead of steam in its first engine, and I ain't ever been as scared as I am now.
13: Now, settle down, Jim. Things ain't always as bad as they seem.
12: Oh, they ain't, huh? You and me sitting here in a box full of payroll money after all that's been happening in the past 3 months?
13: There's old bar trouble, Jim. It ain't happened yet.
12: Well, you can bet if some bandits do hold us up and get this payroll, might as well shoot us, too. Those construction workers are in a mighty mean state of mind. If they don't get this money today, they'll get our necks.
13: Now, like I say, Jim, nothing's happened yet, and don't you go...
12: Sheriff! Stop it. We ain't too bad water yet.
13: Now, you keep your head, Jim.
12: Well, what are we stopping here for?
13: Well, maybe one of the cars got a hot box.
12: Yeah, but maybe it's something else. Listen.
14: Hey, sir! You in there?
12: Who's that?
13: Well, sounds like Matt Webster, the construction superintendent of the railroad.
14: Sheriff, can you hear me? This is Matt Webster. Everything's all right. You can open up.
13: All right, Matt. Now, you see, Jim, that's Matt, all right. I'd know his voice anywhere. I have to admit, I'm right relieved myself. Here, help me with this lock.
12: Well, I'm right glad to turn over the payroll money to him and get it off my mind.
13: Yeah. Well, Matt, I'm mighty glad. Hey, you ain't Matt Webster.
12: Sheriff. They're wearing a mask. It's a holdup.
15: Well, now, you catch on real quick. All right, Sheriff, hand over that payroll money. Just throw down the box.
13: No, sir, I ain't showing nothing but lay.
14: All right, boys, get up in there and get that box.

0: Billy's coming around. Doc said it'd be all right.
1: That slug sure parted his hair, Jingles.
2: Oh.
1: Yeah. Ah, just take it easy, Sheriff. Don't rush anything.
0: Howdy, Sheriff. It's Wild Bill Hickok from Jingles.
2: Oh, Bill, I'm sure glad to see you around. Those bandits make off of that payroll?
1: Reckon so, Sheriff. You and the clerk were laid out cold and the money box was gone.
2: Dad blasted sneaking road agents pulled a low-down trick on me.
3: What was that, Sheriff?
2: Man, you here too?
3: Yeah.
2: One of them Jaspers talks like you. Sounds just like you. In fact, he called in and said it was you and to open up.
3: Well, now that makes it real clear as to why you opened the door.
2: Why? You didn't think I was in cahoots with those coyotes, did you?
3: No, Sheriff, but that crowd outside thinks so. You feel good enough to talk to them?
2: Sure, I'll talk to them.
3: Well, then let's go outside. I'll try to keep the men in hand. With Wild Bill's help.
1: I figure we can do that all right, Matt.
0: Yeah, we'll be backing you and the sheriff, Matt. Let's go.
1: Be ready now, Jingles.
0: I've been ready, Bill.
4: There they are, men. All right, Matt. Turn that crooked sheriff over to us. We'll string him up.
3: Quiet. Hold it, men. All right. Now listen to me.
4: They're just calling, Matt Webster. We all want our pay. We want it now. No crooked sheriff is going to keep it away from us. They can tell us where it is.
2: Now, that's going to do you no good, running me down, Bull Hadley. The payroll was stolen, that's that. But we're going to try and get it back.
4: Yeah, and if you don't, you're going to do a jig at the end of a rope, Sheriff. Yeah. And if we don't get our pay, there's going to be some railroad property smashed up, too.
1: All right, that's enough, Mr. Sheriff.
4: Now, just who do you think you are talking so big?
1: I'm a United States Marshal in this territory. And I'm here to see that you don't have any necktie socials. I wreck any railroad property. Is that clear?
4: Well, I hear you talking, but it don't seem to make any impression.
0: Bill, you going to let him talk to you like that?
1: Easy, partner. That crowd's in a rough mood. Mister, maybe it'd make more impression on you if I cooled you off in jail for a day or so.
4: You ain't taking me to no jail. I got a special way of taking care of smart Jack U.S. Marshals.
1: I'd be careful about demonstrating it if I were you, Bull.
4: Yeah? I'm going to be right careful.
0: Billy's coming for you.
2: That's your partner.
4: Well, I'm talking in all I'm doing to you.
2: Watch the crowd, Jingles.
0: Yeah. All right, the rest of you villain mavericks, keep your distance and keep your hands away from those six guns. You heard me. You got a grandstand seat to watch Wild Bill Hickok. I'll enjoy it.
4: So that's who you are.
1: Yeah, no, I'm going to give you time to
2: think it over.
0: That's it, Bill. There you are, gents. Anybody else care to try matching Wild Bill?
1: That's enough, Jingles. All right, Bull, on your way.
4: You ain't stopping us that easy, Hickok. We'll be back to get you and that no-good sheriff real soon.
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6: When Wild Bill Hickok met and whipped the mob's leader, Bull Hadley, they all dispersed, but with Bull threatening that they'd return to get both Hickok and the sheriff. Bill, in the meantime, talked to Matt Webster in the sheriff's office, trying to find some clue to the identity of the payroll robbers.
3: I can't tell you anything, Hickok, except that this is only one of a long line of incidents against my construction company.
2: Bill, it looks like somebody was trying to run Matt's company into the ground so they could get the building contract for the railroad.
0: Yeah, but just somebody ain't anybody in particular. And you gotta have some particular somebody before you can lock them up.
2: Ain't so sure I understand that, Jingle.
0: Well, I ain't so sure I do myself. What are we gonna do, Bill?
1: Find somebody to lock up for the robbery.
0: Well, who?
1: That's what we have to find out.
0: Oh, Bill, I don't get you.
1: We're going to try a trick, partner.
0: Oh, good. I like tricks.
2: Well, I don't like the one that bandit played on me. Talking in a voice that sounded just like Matt here.
3: Yeah. Well, I sure hope your trick works, Hickok. With the payroll gone, if that mob destroys any of the railroad property or my equipment, well, it'll finish my company.
2: Yeah, Bill. Matt's closer to bankruptcy now than he let on.
0: Oh, now that's a downright shame.
1: All right, here's my plan. Jingles and I were sent out here to watch for a government shipment of gold from the men at Carson City bound for Washington.
2: Gold? Well, hoppin' horn toads, Bill. If those bandits got wind of that, we'd be in trouble right up to our gun belts.
1: And that's just what they're going to do.
3: Bill, you loco? You wouldn't take a chance on that.
1: Well, you let the word leak out among the workers that this shipment is coming through Badwater tomorrow morning.
3: Well, if you say so.
2: Oh, but it really ain't going to be coming, eh, Bill?
1: No, Sheriff. Matt, I want you to arrange for an eastbound special. Just a locomotive and one car. Make it look like a hot shot.
3: I got you, Bill.
0: Bill, we ain't going to be riding that special, are we?
1: We sure are, partner.
0: Uh-oh, I was afraid of that.
2: And I'm going to be right with you, Jingles.
1: That won't be necessary, Sheriff.
2: I don't care. I was the one that lost that payroll. I want to be there when those owl hoots are caught.
1: If they take our bait, you mean?
0: Yeah, we're the bait. All locked up in that car, we'll just be sitting ducks for those varmints.
1: Well, you got everything straight, Matt?
3: Sure have, Mr. Hickok. I'll have that hotshot ready to roll in and pick you up at 8 o'clock tomorrow morning. And the way I'll put it on around town, she'll look like she's carrying the whole daggum mint.
1: Good. Come on, Jingles. We might as well get over to the hotel and get a good night's sleep.
0: Yeah, looks like tomorrow's going to be a busy day. Good night, gents, and good luck to us.

0: Now, who could that be, Bill?
1: You know a good way to find out, Jingles?
0: What's that?
1: Open the door and see.
0: Oh, yeah. That's a good idea.
2: How do you do? I'm Turner Snively.
0: How do you do? Bill, it's Turner Snively.
1: Invite him in, partner.
0: Oh, sure. Come in, Mr. Snively.
2: Thank you.
1: Evening, Mr. Snively. I'm Bill Hickok.
2: I came to see you, Hickok, to see why you aren't locking up that sheriff for implication in that payroll robbery.
0: Now, just a minute, mister.
1: Hold it, Jingle.
0: Well,
1: I don't know why you're so interested, Snively, but the sheriff's not guilty.
2: You consider yourself both judge and jury, Hickok?
1: No, but I have no reason to suspect the sheriff.
2: Uh-huh. Well, I'm a lawyer in this town, Marshal, and I think there's plenty of reason to hold him.
1: Then you'll have to bring me the proof. Until then, you can keep your suspicions to yourself.
0: Yeah, and you can keep yourself out of this room beginning right now. That's the door, mister. It's for walking through, so do it.
2: Okay, big boy. You got a big surprise coming to you, Hickok.
3: You see Hickok Snively?
2: Yeah, but he didn't say anything to give me an idea of what he's up to.
3: Well, if he hadn't butted in, we'd have had that pesky sheriff and that overbearing super Matt Webster right where we wanted him.
2: You gotta be careful, Bull. I've told you that before. You're just excited.
3: You'd be excited, too, if you had this black guy Hickok gave me. I'm just waiting to get back at that tin star.
2: You'll have your chance tonight. I've just gotten wind of something big. If we put this one over, we can ruin Matt Webster and buy him out with his own money.
3: What have you got now?
2: The less you know, the better. But I want you to round up the boys and tell them to be at the Green Hill Curve on the railroad at sunup tomorrow morning.
3: Sounds like you really got something hot, boss.
2: I have. Now go take care of them. Then come back and meet me behind the hotel at midnight sharp. First, we've got to get rid of Hickok and that big bear he calls a deputy.
3: We're going to sneak up and shoot Hickok while he's sleeping?
2: Oh, you idiot. You don't just sneak up on Hickok and shoot him. Boot Hill's full of those who try that. You have to get him in the back. And I know just how to arrange that.
1: Sheriff, you sure don't have to go on this trip.
4: No use arguing with me, Hickok. I'm going.
0: You sure are a stubborn cuss.
1: This was fine work, Matt. You got this train here right on time.
4: Yeah, and she's ready to roll just as soon as you get in that car.
1: All right, let's load this gear and boxes in the car. If anybody's looking, I want them to get some big ideas.
4: We got most of it in. Here, Jingles. Give me a hand with this big one.
0: Sure. There she goes. Well, there you are, Matt.
4: And I'll be doggone. See, I could use you building the railroad.
0: Not on your life. When we're through here, I'm going so far west, the railroad will never catch me.
4: Yeah? Y'all ready to go, Bill? This has got to look like she's running on a fast schedule.
1: Yeah, Matt. Give the engineer the highball and let's roll. Let's get up in the car, Jingles.
4: All right, here goes. Climb aboard, Ginge. And close that door. Tight. And lock it.
1: You know what to do, Matt.
4: I got it all straight, Hickok. Good luck.
0: Yeah, and that's something we're going to need plenty of.

0: Well, round me up and ship me off, Wranglers. 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
3: Wild Bill Hickok has had Matt Webster, the construction superintendent, send out a special train of an engine and one car and let word leak out that this is a hotshot special carrying minted gold to Washington. Bill, Jingles, and the sheriff are riding in the car, hoping to trick the payroll bandits into coming out in the open to stage another robbery.
4: Ain't this old tea kettle busting along a little too fast? I saw an engine blow up once. Spread itself and the crew over two counties.
5: Hey, I wish you'd quit talking like that, Jingles. You're going to make me nervous if you keep it up.
6: Ah, oh, you're too slow now. Just keep your wits about you and everything's going to be all right.
4: Hey, now doggone it, well, what's that engine there doing?
5: Something's wrong. Hey, you suppose this is it, Bill?
6: Maybe, Sheriff. We'll soon see.
4: Help!
6: Hey, partner. Jingles. Jingles!
4: Huh? Oh, Bill. My bruised and battered body. Bill, are we wrecked for sure?
6: Quiet, partner. We just stopped. This may be what we're looking for.
7: Hickok, this is Matt. Your little scheme didn't work. I didn't fall for it.
5: Bill, that's Matt Webster.
4: How'd he get here? We left him back at the station in Badwater.
6: It's not Webster, Sheriff. That's the same man that fooled you once before.
7: Come on, Bill. Open up. I tell you, the trick didn't work.
6: And that trick won't work either, mister. You're not getting this gold like you got the payroll.
7: Are you smart, Jack Starpacker? You're not getting away with that gold.
6: Jingles, where have I heard that voice before?
4: Huh? I don't know, Bill.
5: Well, I heard it once before. To my sorrow, that varmint.
7: All right, I'm through stalling with you, Hickok. Shoot that door off, Bulls.
5: A pleasure, boss.
6: Sheriff, Jingles, get down behind those boxes.
5: It don't do no good, boss. That's your salad.
7: We'll slam that iron bar across it. We'll lock him in. One last chance, Hickok. Either you open that door and shove out that gold, or we'll run the train back and then smash this car to matchwood with it.
4: No, he wouldn't do that, would he, Bill? With us trapped in here?
6: He just might, partner.
5: Oh. Nothing doing, mister.
7: All right. Take that train back and then run it down here full speed. Bust this car wide open.
5: Hey, Bill, he's doing it. Or we'll all be killed in here.
6: Not yet, Sheriff. I've got a couple of picks and crowbars. Here, Jingles. Now start breaking a hole in the floor of this car.
4: Big enough to crawl down through, Bill? Is that your idea, huh?
6: You got it, partner. Now make it fast.
5: Ain't much time, Bill.
6: Grab that crowbar, Sheriff. Pry up these pieces as we break them loose.
7: Stand back, everybody. An engine will be coming like 60.
4: Bill, I can see the ground.
6: Just a little bit more, Jingle.
5: We'll never get a hole big enough to push Jingle through.
4: No, now, don't you talk like that, Sheriff. We got to get out of here.
7: It comes!
4: Bill, the train's coming back.
6: Quick, Sheriff. Get on through that hole and roll in the ditch.
5: All right, Bill. I'm going.
6: Now, you, Jingles.
4: Yeah. Bill, I'm caught.
6: No, you're not, partner. I'll give you a push. Be sure to roll toward the ditch at the side of the tracks. Now.
4: Down you go. I made it, Bill. Come on, that train's right on top of us.
6: Here I come. Now, hit the ditch, partner. Quick.

0: Get the goalie things in there. Be ready to get them.
1: I'm ready.
2: Me too.
3: All right, boys. I get that goal and let's get out of here.
4: Come on, you guys. Clear away that wreckage and find that goal back. The Cacaneros must be dead now.
3: Hurry up. What's the matter?
2: Here it comes, Bill.
4: Hey, there ain't no gold here. Just a bunch of empty boxes and some picks and crowbars. Well, where did Hickok get to? His body ain't here.
0: No. Let's get him.

0: I be no goat for him.
1: Shut up, you fool.
0: No, sir. Snively, you ain't making me take no rap for you.
1: Shut up.
0: Hickok, you go look in Snively's safe. You'll find the whole payroll. After he'd ruined Matt Webster's company, he was going to buy him out with her own dough.
2: Well, now, ain't that a fine mess of greens?
1: Bull, I'll get you for that.
3: Snively, your getting days are over. And Jingles, I just remembered. It's Snively's voice. It sounds like Matt Webster's.
2: Then that's how he fooled me when he got the payroll.
3: That's right, Sheriff. Maybe Snively learned all those tricks from studying public speaking.
4: Well, if he did, Bill, I reckon there are a lot of owl hoots where he's going that'll give him some more public speaking lessons. They'll teach him that even if he did talk his way into jail, he'll never talk his way out of it.

0: And now, here are the stars of Wild Bill Hickok, Guy Madison and Andy Devine.
1: Andy, what's our story for Friday?
2: Oh, this one's about a phony mind guy and how Wild Bill and Jingle shoot it out with the shotgun swindler.
1: Meanwhile, Andy and I hope you'll remember to get Kellogg's Sugar Corn Pops.
2: Right. It's the great new cereal with the sweetening already on it.
1: You bet it is. Andy and I think Sugar Corn Pops are great. So long.
2: See you Friday.

Yes, sir. Kellogg's, the greatest name in cereals, has brought you another exciting story of Wild Bill Hickok, starring Guy Madison and Andy Devine in person. Today's cast included Ken Christie, Tim Graham, Byron Kane, Jim Nusser, and Jack Moyles. Our director is Paul Pierce, story by Larry Hayes, music by Dick Orant. This is a David Heyer production, transcribed in Hollywood. Don't forget to listen Friday, same time, same station, when Wild Bill Hickok mixes with the Shotgun Swindler. Now, this is Charlie Lyon speaking for Kellogg's Sugar Corn Pops, the cereal with the sweetening already on it. Kellogg's Rice Krispies, the world's only talking cereal. And Kellogg's Corn Flakes, America's favorite ready-to-eat cereal.

0: Get set, both of you. 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
1: 5 seconds. Countdown.
2: They'll buck. We look back, be ready. And if all goes as planned, we should land on Mars within 60 days.
3: Just think, the first man
2: to travel into space. Dr. Zeno, the whole world will be watching us today. And just think of it. If we're successful, it'll mean the beginning of a brand new adventure. But we'll never equal before.
3: 13, 12, 11, 8, 9, 10, 11. Something is wrong, Buster. Our big one's fire. He's attacking something. Quick, my troll. Wiggly, check everything. Hold on, Dr. Zeno. I know what we forgot. Fuck! This is all we need to get to the planet Mars.
4: So quick, man. What is it?
3: It's bubble up. What else? Stand by to bubble out.
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0: to Summerfield in the home of the great Gildersleeve. Things are a little upset in the Gildersleeve household this week. The bug that's been going around town has finally laid Bertie low, and she's been ordered this morning to go back to bed and stay. Marjorie and Leroy have insisted on serving her breakfast there, while Gildersleeve, downstairs at her front window, waits anxiously for the arrival of Dr. Pettibone.
1: Well, there he is, and it's about time. What's he doing now? Oh, for goodness sake. The old fool has to put a blanket over his radiator every time he stops. You'd think that was a Rolls Royce instead of a Franklin. That's right. Tuck it in, Doc. Wiggy, wiggy, wiggy. Take your time. No hurry. Just people sick here, that's all. Come on, come on. Now what? Oh, that's right. Forget your bag. Wonder you didn't forget your... Oh, careful, Doc. Have to have Leroy put some senders on that sidewalk. Doc wouldn't sue, but you never know. Come on, Doc. This is no time to be admiring the scenery.
2: Why don't you shovel off your walk?
1: Why don't you watch your step? Come on, will you? You're letting in the cold.
2: What's the matter with you? You look all right.
1: It's not me, Doc. It's Bertie. I think maybe she's got the same thing Marjorie had.
2: That could be. A lot of it around. Well, we'll see. Where is she?
1: Up in her room.
2: I'll lead the way.
1: You'll do everything you can for her, won't you, Doc? We're very fond of Bertie. Been with us a long time.
2: Keep moving.
1: Tell the truth, I think she's a little scared of doctors. Never been sick before. So go a little easy, will you?
2: We'll see. Keep moving. In here?
1: No, that's...
2: Oh, sorry.
1: Her room's down here. Well, well, well. Here we are, Bertie. How's the girl? By George, you're looking better already. I think all you needed was a little breakfast. Bertie, you know Dr. Pettibone.
2: Hello there.
3: How you do, doctor?
4: Hi.
1: Leroy, pull up a chair for the doctor.
4: Leroy, have you seen my English book?
1: Yeah, Marjorie, go get a glass of water. We might need it.
4: Okay.
1: Now, Bertie.
2: And Gildersleeve.
1: Just a minute, Doc. Now, Bertie, I want you to know there's nothing to be afraid of. Not a thing in the whole wide world. You're going to get well, you understand? You got to get well. And the doctor isn't going to hurt you.
2: Gildersleeve,
1: just
2: look.
1: Just trying to reassure her, Doc. Never been sick before. She's a little nervous.
2: Well, why don't you just leave the bedside manner to me? You'll kill her with yours.
3: What's he opening that bag for?
1: Well, bag? Well, those are just his instruments, Bertie.
3: Uh-oh.
1: Now, don't get scared. He isn't going to saw your leg off or anything like that. He has to have those things along just in case.
3: Mr. Gildersleeve, I wish you'd send for my sister. I never been sick a day in my life. I never even got looked at by a doctor.
1: Now, Bertie.
4: Take it easy, Bertie. Bertie, he won't hurt you a bit. Honestly, why, when I was sick...
1: Yeah, Marjorie, tell Bertie. When he stuck that needle in you, you didn't even feel it, did you?
4: Needle? Not a bit.
1: There, you see?
4: Boy, the time I fell off my bicycle and had to have 3 stitches, that hurt plenty.
1: Run along, Leroy.
4: Here's the glass of water, Dr. Pettibone. What'll I do with it?
2: Just take it back where you got it. I won't be needing it. Now, Bertie, if you'll just open your mouth.
3: What's that thing?
1: That's just a thermometer, Bertie.
4: Like the one they used on me, remember?
3: That ain't the thing he sucked you with.
2: No. Now, if you people would just be quiet.
1: Quiet, Marjorie.
4: Quiet, Leroy. Who said anything?
2: Just put this under your tongue, Bertie.
1: Yeah, that's right. Just put it under your tongue.
2: And close your mouth.
1: That's right. Close your mouth.
2: And leave it there a little while.
1: Leave it there a little while. You see, it doesn't hurt, does it?
3: Most of them.
2: No. Keep your mouth closed.
1: Oh, yeah. Keep it closed, Bertie. Only don't bite down on that. It's glass. Might cut your throat. There's mercury in it. Poison.
3: Poison? Mr. Gildersleeve, I'm fine now. I think the treatment doesn't work already. I'm getting up.
2: You're
3: and I'm
2: staying right where you are. Listen, I've got too many assistants here.
1: Yeah, you're right, Doc. Marjorie, I think you better run out downstairs and leave us alone here. You too, Leroy.
2: You too, Gildersleeve.
1: Yeah.
2: Huh? You're the worst of the lot.
1: Leroy.
2: Now, go on. I'll see you downstairs.
1: I was only trying to help, that's all.
2: If I need a consultant, I'll send for him, and it'll cost you plenty. Now, beat it.
1: All right. Come along, children. Don't worry, Bertie. Don't worry for a single minute. Understand?

0: What do you think, Doc? What do you think?
1: She'll be all right. Just keep her in bed, keep her quiet, plenty of liquids, and, well, use your head. She'll probably be able to get up Monday.
0: Oh, great. Hotcakes Monday. Well, can't thank you enough, Doc. Oh, by the way, we're having a little evening of poker down at the Jolly Boys Club tonight. P.B. Hooker, the chief of police. Wouldn't care to join us, would you?
1: Well, I might just be able to make it. I seem to remember that Mrs. Pettibone's attending a meeting tonight.
0: Oh, great. Delighted to have you.
2: Oh, boy, oh, boy, oh, boy, oh, boy. Hey, Marge, you know that school book you were looking for, English Poetry? Guess where I found it, on Unc's desk.
3: Oh, thank goodness.
2: And that's not all.
0: I didn't know you were looking for it, my dear.
3: I didn't know you were interested in poetry.
2: You didn't, huh? Well, listen to this. I found it in the wastebasket, in Unc's handwriting, too.
0: Leroy. The doctor and I are very busy now. Leroy.
2: Oh, my love is like a red, red rose that's newly sprung in June.
0: That'll be enough.
2: Oh, my love is like the melody that's sweetly played in June.
0: Give me that.
2: What's the matter, Ron?
0: Boys will be boys, Doc. Wait till I get you later.
2: I found it in the wastebasket, Doc.
0: The contents of wastebaskets are confidential, my boy.
2: That's a funny place to put anything confidential. Besides, you told me to empty it.
0: We won't discuss it now. Well, Doctor?
4: Well, Gildersleeve?
0: Well, we'll be seeing you tonight, then, at the Jolly Boys.
4: I'll be looking forward to it. Yes, indeed. Yes, indeed.
0: Goodbye, Doctor.
4: Goodbye.
0: Leroy, come into my study.
1: A whole poem there, fellas. Something like, my love is like a red, red rose that's newly sprung in June. My love is like a melody that's sweetly played a tune.
5: Oh, no.
1: It's a fact, Chief. It's a fact. You can arrest me if it's not.
4: Did you see this, Doctor?
1: P.B., I give you my word. It was right there in his own handwriting. Wasn't it, Judge?
6: I don't know. I wasn't there.
1: Well, it was.
5: Mr. Gildersleeve. The old rascal.
7: Well, you know, you can laugh, but by golly, you have to hand it to the guy. He's quite a poet.
4: Yeah, wouldn't you that?
7: Well, it's better than you could write, Phoebe.
4: It's better than he could write. Yes, I'm afraid Mr. Gildersleeve borrowed that from a book. Robert Burns.
7: Burns, huh? Well, I've heard him well spoken of.
4: Yes, I've always considered that one of my favorites, so it's Mrs. Phoebe. We read it sometimes together. As fair art thou, my bonny lass, so deep in love am I, and I will love thee still, my dear, till all the seas gang dry.
7: Gang?
4: Yeah.
7: Oh. Kind of pretty.
6: I, for one, fail to find anything either pretty or amusing in any of this.
1: Why, Judge, what's the matter?
6: You gentlemen appear to be forgetting that Gildersleeve has been sending this so-called poetry to my girl.
7: Well, the judge has got a point there, I guess.
6: In fact, I hereby charge Gildersleeve with conduct unbecoming a member of the Jolly Boys.
4: Well, no, I wouldn't say that.
6: It is, and I want it so entered in the minute.
7: Oh, now, Judge, we're all friends here.
6: Gildersleeve is no friend of mine. He's proved that.
8: Has anybody here from Kelly? Kelly with a green necktie.
7: Gildersleeve.
8: Well, gentlemen, greetings one and all.
4: Hello, Mr. Gildersleeve.
8: Phoebe. By George, I haven't seen you since yesterday. Chief and Doc.
7: Oh.
8: Well, I'm glad you made it, Doc. So you gave the old lady the slip, eh? I bet you told her you were sitting up with a sick friend. You old son of a gun. Well, Judge, how's the legal eagle this evening? Judge, I inquired about the state of your health.
6: Declined to answer on advice of counsel.
8: Oh, we're being a little stuffy this evening, eh?
7: How's to open up some cokes and get things started here? What say, Peavy?
8: What's this all about, Judge?
6: You know darn well what it's all about.
8: I haven't the faintest idea.
6: As a matter of fact, we were talking about it just before you came up here, and we all agreed that you have been guilty of conduct unbecoming a gentleman and a jolly boy.
8: Now, see here, I may be no gentleman, but by George...
7: Boys, boys. Now, let's try and keep it friendly, shall we?
8: You keep out of this, Chief.
7: But listen...
8: Go chase burglars.
7: If I...
8: Listen, Hooker, when a man can't come into his own club without being insulted by his best friend...
6: When a man can't turn his back without having his best friend try to steal his girl...
8: I did not.
6: You did so.
8: Well,
7: I did not.
6: You did, and I can prove it.
8: Well, go ahead.
6: I will do that.
8: Put up or shut up.
6: Believe me, I will.
8: that thing in my ear, Chief.
7: Phillips, this is terrible. Here we got the doc with us here for the first time. Like to have him a regular member. What kind of an impression is he going to get from us carrying on like this? Oh, I ask you.
1: I get the impression that you have some pretty good times up here.
7: By Harry, the doc's all right, isn't he, fellas? Now, if we could get Gildersleeve and the judge together...
8: If the judge wasn't such a sorehead, he'd let me explain.
6: I want none of your explanations, and I'm not a sorehead.
8: You're not only a sorehead, you're a stupid old goat.
6: Why, you libertine, you woman snatcher!
8: What? You call me a...
6: You have that idea!
7: Hello. Well, really, this is terrible. Here you are, old friends. Well, I tell you, it does something to me when I hear you carrying on like this. It does something to me.
8: Well, he started.
6: I shall make no comment on that remark.
7: Now, look, Commissioner, you've been friends with the judge here for a long time, haven't you?
8: Well, yes.
7: And, Judge, you've been friends with the commissioner, haven't you?
6: I was formerly his friend.
7: Well, that's what I say, old pal, buddies, both of you. Now, I say it's a terrible thing if any woman is allowed to come between you. Am I right, fellas?
1: That's right.
7: Doc?
1: I guess so.
7: There. Now, you heard Peavy and you heard the doc. Now, what about it? Are you two going to shake hands like good fellas?
6: The fact remains that I found Miss Del Rey first.
8: That I've never denied, Judge. But in courting Miss Del Rey, I was thinking not of myself, but of you.
6: Oh, so you admit you courted her?
8: I did it only to save you from yourself.
7: Now there, Commissioner, if I may be permitted to intersperse a word.
8: Pray do.
7: You say that in making love to this lady, you were thinking only of the judge, right?
8: Right.
7: Well, I've seen the lady, and, well, there I can't altogether go along with you. Anyone who could make love to Miss Del Rey and think of the judge, no offense, Judge.
6: Continue.
7: Well, what I want to ask is this, Commissioner. Can you look yourself in the eye and honestly say that there was nothing in this for you?
8: Well, if you put it that way, Horace, maybe I have been a bit of a louse.
6: Gildy, there's no one I'd rather hear that from than you.
7: Good, that's the way. That's more like it.
6: And now I'm going to admit something to you. I think I've been a bit of an old fool myself.
7: Shake hands on that. Peavy, let's have some cokes here.
8: Horace, you old son of a gun.
6: Gildy, you old horse thief.
7: That's the stuff. Everybody friends.
6: From now on, Gildy, may the best man win.
8: Oh, no, Horace, he's yours.
6: Oh, but Gildy.
8: I insist. Dolores is yours, Judge. I hereby renounce her. I put her from my mind forever.
7: Now, ain't that nice? Say thank you to the Commissioner, Judge. Oh, Peavy, where are those coats?
9: Coming up, Chief. Yeah, it's covering in the town, in the town.
8: Well, a song. How about it? You sing, Doc?
1: According to my wife, no.
8: Your wife is not here.
10: I'd sing if she was.
8: That's the stuff.
10: We were sailing along.
8: Oh, a tenor. Yeah. Yeah, let's sing it. We're

First Lady will be with us again in just a few seconds. Meanwhile, a question. 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

0: cut back to the great Gildersleeve. 48 hours have passed since his pledge to renounce Dolores Del Rey for the benefit of Judge Hooker. And we find Gildersleeve now alone in his study, getting rid of a small collection of cherished mementos. Let's be very quiet, shall we?
1: Here's the menu from the Static Club that night we had dinner there. Let's see what we have. Roast beef, 125. Oh. Maybe we should have tried the chicken a la king, 140. That's the night I should have kissed her. Oh, well. Let's see. Beginner Spanish lessons. Well, no use beginning them now. Amo, amas, ama. I love, you love, he loves. Hooker. What's this? Receipt for my rumba lessons. Funny, I never liked a rumba before. But with her...
2: Pardon me, Unc. I just wanted to get your waste basket. Helping Bertie.
1: Oh? Why didn't you do that this afternoon?
2: I was doing my homework all afternoon. You told me that came first.
1: Oh, well, all right.
2: I won't let it happen again, Unc. Not if it can possibly be avoided.
1: Yes, yes.
2: There's much in here. Hey, a Spanish book. I don't want to be snooping, Unc, but did you mean to throw this away?
1: There is nothing in my wastebasket that got there by accident.
2: Oh, gosh, a book. Can I keep it?
1: I prefer that it be processed in the same manner as the rest of the trash, Leroy.
2: Yes, sir. Gosh, a book.
1: Guess I better clean out everything while I'm at it. That record, too. Hey, Marjorie, have you seen that record of Besame Mucho?
3: It was right here with the others.
1: Huh? Spike Jones, Spike Jones, Sinatra, Spike Jones. Ah!
3: Are you going to play it?
1: No.
3: Oh, why did you break it?
1: I didn't want it around.
3: But I've loved that record ever since you bought it.
1: It meant nothing to me.
3: Uncle Mort, you seem upset. Has it anything to do with Miss Del Rey?
1: What makes you ask that?
3: I know what love is like, Uncle Mort. Is that it?
1: Well...
3: Oh, poor Unky. Well, I know just how you feel. I remember the time Alexander Pittman took Helen Lewis to the sophomore weenie roast. I thought I was going to die, honestly. Is that the way you feel?
1: I don't know.
3: Did you have a bust-up?
1: Well, nothing like that. I've simply decided that from now on, Miss Del Rey's path and mine should go in opposite directions.
3: Oh. I read a story like that once. It was terribly sad. It was continued, so I never found out what happened. How does she feel about it?
1: I haven't discussed it with her.
3: You're just going to let her find out?
1: Well, I suppose that would be a little cruel. Maybe I ought to give her a little notice, huh?
3: Well, you could send her a box of flowers or something with a little note.
1: I got a better idea than that. I'll go around and tell her personally.
3: Well...
1: I can put in a good word for Judge Hooker at the same time. Yeah. Well, better dress right after supper if I'm going out. I'm glad we talked.
2: Hey, what do you think? Uncle's throwing away books. He made me take a Spanish book out of the incinerator and burn it. Can you imagine?
3: Spanish book? Oh, I don't see anything so extraordinary about that.
2: You don't? Gosh, the whole family is nuts.
3: All but me.

0: Mark, is Unc going out tonight?
1: Yes, he is.
0: Well, how about you and me going down to see the picture at the Majestic?
1: Okay. Who's going to ask him?
0: Well, I've been pretty good all day. I've been getting ready for something like this.
1: All right. You ask him. Then if it doesn't work, I'll ask him.
0: Okay. Well, here he comes. 9 times 9 is 81. 9 times 10 is 90. 9 times 11 is 99. 9 times 12 is 108. How's that, Marge?
1: Perfect.
0: Say, then my homework's all done. Hey, yes, my homework's all done. Can Marge and I go to the early show at the Majestic?
2: Well, I'm afraid the early show is a little late for you, my boy.
1: Oh, Unky, darling, you look just too beautiful.
2: Thank you, my dear.
0: Yeah, you look great, huh? Where are you going?
2: On an errand.
0: An errand?
2: A little errand for Judge Hooker.
0: I never saw you shave for an errand before.
2: Well, a gentleman always looks neatly, Roy.
1: Mm. Huh? Oh, you feel so smooth.
2: Huh? What is this? Looking at me, feeling me, and smelling me. Go get my walking stick, will you please, Leroy?
0: Are you kidding? Sorry, Unc. It's just a long time since you... I'll get it right away.
1: You really look like $1 million, Unc.
2: Well, I'm glad you think so. This whole thing was your idea.
1: Well, I just knew.
2: I guess men are kind of thoughtless sometimes.
1: Oh, but I'm sure you never mean to be.
2: Well...
0: Here's the old shillelagh, Unc. If anybody gets in your way, wham!
2: This is a walking stick, Leroy, not a bludgeon.
1: It adds just the right touch. You're perfect, Unky.
2: Well, guess I better get started. Good night, my dear.
1: Good night.
2: Good night, Leroy.
0: Night, Uncle Mort.
1: Now, Marge. Oh, Uncle Mort, would you mind if Leroy and I went to the movies? I'll get him home early.
2: Well, just this once.
0: Gee, thanks, Unc.
1: Thanks, Unky, darling.
2: Good night.
0: Night.
1: Night. Poor Uncle Mort.
0: What's the matter?
1: That walking stick.
0: Don't worry. He knows what he's doing.

0: Dark as ever on these darn stairs. Gosh. What if she isn't home? Clean shirt. Wasted. Oh, well. Oh, good evening.
1: Mr. Gildersleeve, what a lovely surprise. I was just beginning to feel sorry for myself.
0: Oh?
1: Come in, won't you?
0: I'm glad I found you alone, Miss Dolores.
1: I'm glad, too. May I have your hat, coat, and your walking stick? So handsome.
0: Thank you. There's something I wanted to say to you.
1: Oh, wonderful. We have a nice, long conversation, eh? Come in and sit down and be comfortable.
0: Well, thank you.
1: You do not mind if I sit here on the couch with you?
0: Well, I wasn't expecting...
1: It is cold in here in my apartment. All day I have complained to the janitor, but oh, he is so stupid. He says he has no coat. Do you mind if I sit here close to you so I keep warm?
0: Well, no, I guess not.
1: Okay. Now, what was it you wanted to say?
0: I can't remember. I don't know quite how to start.
1: You can remember if you try. Come on.
0: Oh, yes. I want you to know that I think you're a very wonderful woman, Miss Dolores.
1: Oh, that is nice. Tell me some more.
0: I respect you.
1: Thank you.
0: I feel differently about you than I did when I first met you.
1: How? What did you think of me at first?
0: Well, I thought you were a plaything. I thought that I could... Well, I thought you were just a pretty girl.
1: And now you don't think I'm pretty anymore?
0: Oh, yes. I still think you're pretty. Too darn pretty.
1: That's better. I think you are very handsome.
0: Darn it, I must be handling this wrong.
1: What?
0: The thing is, you see, a woman in your position, men shouldn't go around thinking of you as a plaything.
1: I wonder why they do.
0: Well, there's no use going into that.
1: All my life I have had a difficult struggle. I have been a single dancer. I have worked in terrible little towns where there was nobody nice to talk to.
0: Oh, you poor kid.
1: And yet I want what every woman wants. A little house, some children, a man to protect me.
0: That's what I say. You ought to think about getting married.
1: Oh, you think so?
0: Very definitely. That's what I came over to tell you.
1: Oh, Throckmorton.
2: What?
1: Darling, besame.
0: Huh?
1: Besame mucho.
0: But...
1: No words. No words, please. Just kiss me.
0: Huh? Well, just one.
1: Oh, that is nothing. A sweet kiss. Dolores, she also kissed like a tiger. Like a grizzly bear.
0: Zoop.
1: Like a thunderstorm in the spring. Now tell me, why are you so sure you want to marry me?
0: Oh, let me out of here!

0: Oh, my goodness. I suppose he's gone to bed.
1: Well, that you, Gildy? I was on the phone.
0: Listen, Judge. If a man is telling a woman about his best friend, and all of a sudden she grabs him and kisses him against his will because she thinks he's talking about somebody else, and all the time he's really talking about this other party, and she kisses him, is that a breach of promise?
1: The facts in a breach of promise suit can only be determined in court.
0: Something tells me I'm going to need a lawyer, Judge.
1: Get yourself another lawyer. My services have already been retained.
0: Good night, folks.
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3: Hello, gang, you ready for a riddle? Then answer me this.
2: Oh, it's a dilly. Here it goes. Brothers and sisters, I have none. But this man's father is my father's son. Now, who is it?
3: Why, it's me. Isn't that a puppy?
2: Say, gang, but take it from me, your old pal Duck Browning. 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From first to last delicious spoonful, they just melt in your mouth. And talk about flavor. 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And boy, oh boy, Quaker puffed wheat and rice barkies are crisp and tender as nuts in November. Yep, these kingpin kernels are shot from guns, exploded to 8 times normal size. And here's something else that's important, too. They furnish restored natural grain amounts of vitamin B1, niacin, and iron. Good and good for you. That's why the breakfast grains shot from guns are today more popular than ever before. So don't be missing out. Get both kinds. Quaker puffed wheat and puffed rice barkies. But make no mistake, they come only in the big Quaker packages that are red and blue. They're the ones for you. Stand by. Quaker puffed wheat barkies. Wheat and puffed from guns. Here comes Quaker with a bang bang. Ra-da-da-da-da-bang bang. Ask Mother. She knows. Yes, Mother knows that quality comes first in a food. And that's one of the big reasons why Quaker puffed wheat and rice barkies are more popular today than ever before. Folks appreciate quality in a food, and only the premium grains of wheat and rice are selected for barkies. Then these premium grains are shot from guns, actually exploded to 8 times normal size. Plump, luscious, ready-to-eat morsels, as crisp and tender as nuts in November. And so, when Mother's making out the family shopping list, remember to buy the best. Quaker puffed wheat and puffed rice barkies.
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Here comes Johnny, ladies and gentlemen. Johnny on the spot for Philip Morris, America's finest cigarette. If every smoker knew what Philip Morris smokers know, they'd all change to Philip Morris. Yes, they'd all...

0: City, New York, Philip Morris presents the Milton Berle Show with Bert Kelton, Mary Schiff, Jack Albertson, Arnold Stang, Frank Milano, Arthur Q. Bryan, Ed Begley, our singing star, Dick Farney, the music of Ray Block and the orchestra, and yours truly, Frank Gallup. Ladies and gentlemen, tonight we salute our South American neighbors, now in session at the Rio Conference for the purpose of cementing relations. And speaking of cement, here is a man Philip Morris is stuck with, Milton Berle.
1: Thank you, and good evening, ladies and gentlemen. May I join President Truman in saluting our Latin American neighbors by saying, translation, do you need money? No cosigners, no delay. Just ask Harry and take it away.
0: I'm amazed. Do you know Spanish?
1: Do I know Spanish? Yeah. A little bit. I know just about enough Spanish to understand Xavier Cugat when he's speaking English. Why, Mr. Gallup, do you speak Spanish?
0: Why, certainly.
1: Do you speak fluently?
0: No, just Spanish. Oh, my word, that was a jolly one, wasn't it?
1: That was jazzy. That was a peacherino with a goody-goody gumdrop on top. Now, I'm serious, Mr. Gallup. Do you really understand Spanish? I mean, do you know hasta mañana, hasta la vista?
0: No, but I do know hasta levant.
1: Mr. Gallup!
0: Oh, my word, I did it again.
1: Yes,
0: I... Oh, I do declare, with a little encouragement, I could be another Hildegard.
1: Mr. Gallup, will you please watch yourself? You're going to strain that one corpuscle you have left. Tell me, Mr. Gallup, really, what's got into you?
0: Oh, I guess I am a bit overstimulated, Burl. The high jinx of the Legion Convention, you know.
1: Well, Mr. Gallup, you belong to the American Legion?
0: Do I belong?
1: Yeah.
0: I am assistant to Commander Deems Taylor of the Shostakovich Post, number 6.
1: There is a Shostakovich Post?
0: For the music lovers.
1: Oh, I see.
0: We were the cut-ups of the convention.
1: You are, huh? Well, what did you do?
0: Oh, it was just too utterly mad.
1: Come on. No, we have a nice audience here. They'd like to know. Tell us, what did you do?
0: Well, first, we all got high on root beer floats.
1: Yes?
0: Then, we all gathered on the roof of Carnegie Hall and pelted the people below with mandolin picks.
1: You didn't!
0: We did!
1: You demons, you! You were insane.
0: Oh, if only it had ended there, but it wound up in a brawl.
1: A brawl? Mm. What happened?
0: Well, we broke up a Phil Spitali rehearsal and chased the girls up 8th Avenue.
1: You cads.
0: We suffered for it.
1: Did you?
0: One of our members, a Mr. C.C. Gribble of South Bend, was badly scratched.
1: He caught one of the girls?
0: He caught Phil Spitali.
1: Sharp nails. Mr. Gallup, what is happening to the dignity of the music world?
0: Terrible, isn't it?
1: I can say it is.
0: Yes.
1: You and your Shostakovich is running wild. That's bad enough. But coming so soon after the Tommy Dorsey-Benny Goodman fight, that's terrible. Margaret Truman may have to carry on all alone now. But simmer down, Mr. Gallup. Simmer down, don't worry. We're going to present our salute to our friends below the border, exotic South America. South America, pearl of the southern hemisphere, shining jewel of the tropics, home of Coffeehead. South America, mountain paradise, bounded on the west by the Andes and on the east by the Amazons. That's a team, you know. You should be pick and pat. This is a strange... formerly molasses in January. This is a strange land, South America. A land of contrasts. Go a few miles inland and you are lost in a trackless steaming jungle where all you hear is... Yet only a few miles from this wilderness stands the modern city of Rio de Janeiro, where every night in the smart, lavish setting of its famous Copacabana nightclub, you can hear... I guess they get the same crowd. Let us go on and on. South America. Come with us, dear listener. Come with us for a voyage up the mysterious Amazon River. We board our gleaming white craft, the good ship Cucalagumba. She points her proud nose up the river, and we're off with a roar of her mighty engines.

0: Swiftly we glide up the mighty Amazon, away from civilization. Here the banks of the river are overgrown with lush tropical vegetation and an occasional Burma-shave sign. 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Yahoo! We call to him. He answers. 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These Amazon women are as big as men and as strong as men. Wait! 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Hello, miss! And she answers,
1: what do you say, bud?
0: And as she waves her husband at us in farewell, we surge forward into the unknown. That whole line was unknown to me. Trusting in the power of our mighty engines. At last, our goal, the headwaters of the Amazon, the lost world. Here, no human foot has ever trod. Here, nothing lives. Here, wait. Someone is peering out of one of the bushes. Wait, can it be a human?
2: Hello there.
3: Hello.
2: Who are you?
3: What?
2: Who are you?
3: I'm a bookie. Is it safe to come back to New York?
0: As we point with our pride, proud noses. I gotta go to school, no kidding. As we point with our proud noses toward home, we say farewell, South America. Farewell, Jim of the New World. And South America answers.

0: you Guy Lombardo for the use of your boat. And thank you, Carmen, for playing the part of the boat. And now, ladies and gentlemen, it's with great pleasure to present our distinguished guest. He is the hero of millions of South Americans, one of the world's foremost bullfighters, none other than Emilio Gonzalez Gomez. Ladies and gentlemen, the great Emilio!
1: Buenas noches, ladies and gentlemen of the radio audience.
0: Senor Gomez, at the climax of a bullfight, as you, the Toreador, facing the charging bull, what is the essential thing to do?
1: Thrust and lunge.
0: Well, thrust and lunge? I see. What comes after the lunge?
1: Dinner. That's just my little joke.
0: That's your little joke. Uh-huh. We'll mop it up later. Tell us, Emilio, I understand there is a strict procedure in becoming a bullfighter.
1: Oh, very strict.
0: There is?
1: Yeah, a bullfighter has to kill 50 bulls before he earns the title of El Señor Toreador.
0: El Señor Toreador? And what is he called before this?
1: El Junior Toreador. That's only logical, isn't it?
0: Oh, yeah, it's logical, sure. The ceremonies at a bullfight are very, very impressive. Could you list the men who take part?
1: Oh, Gladway.
0: What?
1: Gladway.
0: Oh, Gladway, yeah. He ran fourth today. I know him. Gladway.
1: Correct.
0: What?
1: Correct.
0: No Ad Wibbling. We know Ad Wibbling tonight.
1: No Ad Wibbling, yes.
0: All right.
1: Well, there are the Toreadors.
0: Yes.
1: The Matadors.
0: Yes.
1: The Picadors.
0: Mm-hmm.
1: And also the men on horses who keep turning around and round and get the bull dizzy.
0: I see. What are they called?
1: Revolving doors. They call me the Fred Allen of Barcelona.
0: You look more like Portland of the cement company. Senor, what is your greatest thrill in the bullfight?
1: Well, it's right after I kill the bull.
0: I see.
1: With a grand flourish, I cut off the bull's left ear.
0: You do that because it's the custom?
1: I do that because I'm hungry.
0: Well, that's murder, senor. I understand you are the only bullfighter who has ever won the right to the title of El Estormago Cabillo.
1: That's correct.
0: El Estormago Cabillo. Tell us about the fight that won you this title.
1: Oh, it was 2 years ago in Granada.
0: In Granada, yep.
1: The bull came rushing at me. Closer and closer he came. It was at that moment that I earned the title of El Estormago Cabillo.
0: Cabillo it is. Okay,
1: yep.
0: And what... I'll never get my diploma. And tell me, that's how you earned that title.
1: That's right.
0: What did you do?
1: I ran away.
0: You ran away? What does the title El Estormago Cabillo mean?
1: Yellow belly.
0: Oh, yellow. Thank you. Thank you, Emilio. You are there magnifico. Oh, Burrow. I'm sorry, Mr. Gallivan. I keep taking your line.
2: Watch that. I have very few as it is. Burrow, tonight you portray that daring bad man from below the Rio Grande, Pancho Burrow.
3: I'm Mexican tonight. Hmm? I'm Pancho? Oh, that's good.
2: You come galloping up to your bandit gang.
4: Oh, Chababa, Chababa. Men, caballeros, tonight we ride.
5: Olé.
4: Tonight we sneak across the border to United States. We rob banks, rustle maybe cattle, play a little pinball machines, see Patrillo. Then maybe... then maybe we go to Hollywood, get a few days' work at Republic Studios.
5: Olé.
4: Wait, stop. The whole deal is off. Pancho, just remember, has big job, must do all alone.
6: What is job, boss?
7: What is job, boss? What is job, boss?
4: Don't be so nosy. Pancho must go put Johnny on the spot. Tell me, Johnny, tell me pronto. Savvy? Why is it what you call him Philip Morris so much better to smoke?
8: Here's your answer, Cisco Kid.
4: Cisco Kid?
8: It's because the Philip Morris smoker really gets what other smokers only hope to get.
2: Right, Johnny. Philip Morris is the one leading cigarette with an exclusive difference in manufacture. The only leading cigarette scientifically proved far less irritating to the nose and throat. Remember, less irritation means more enjoyment. That's why the Philip Morris smoker really gets what other smokers only hope to get. Better taste, finer flavor, perfect smoking pleasure.
4: Very good. But you tell me this, you big, thin gringo with nose like enchilada. Tell me, doesn't every smoker know that?
2: No.
4: I thought they did.
2: If every smoker knew what Philip Morris smokers know, they'd all change to Philip Morris, America's finest cigarette. For perfect smoking pleasure, try a pack of Philip Morris today.

0: That was Ray Block and the Philip Morris Orchestra trying to play Tico Tico. Tico Tico, that's one of the Marx Brothers, the one with the two heads. And now...
1: one with the two heads? Oh,
0: no. And now, as part of our salute to our good neighbors, we now present...
2: South American Forum tonight. South American Forum tonight. The question... Is a rainy night in Rio any more fun than any night in the balcony of the Roxy?
0: Thank you, Mr. Gallup. Now, let's have questions from the floor. Let's start with this gentleman here in the white Palm Beach suit and the leaky fountain pen. Yes, young man?
3: Mr. Merle, on behalf of the State Department, may I congratulate you on the wonderful work your program has done in making the people of South America so grateful to us.
0: My program makes the people of South America grateful?
3: Why? They don't hear it down there.
0: Thank you. Thank you. Next, this young man with the typewriter ribbon holding up his pants. Young man, what is your name?
4: My name is Cucaracha.
0: Cucaracha, that's your real name?
4: Of course not, Cucaracha. Who would have a name like that?
0: Well, you're right.
4: I took the name when I come to this country.
0: I see. What was your name before?
4: Cockroach.
0: I understand. Well, tell us, Mr. C., Have you a question about South America?
4: Well, I don't want to talk about South America, for I live here, don't I?
0: Yeah, but
4: how about talking about the good old USA?
0: Well,
4: I like this country. I don't care what you say.
0: I didn't say that.
4: This is my country, right or wrong.
0: I know it's
4: your... good old USA. That means nothing to you, huh?
0: Oh, sure it means
4: something. Oh, sure. To me, it's drinking pop and rooting for the Dodgers. Coming home from Coney in a wet bathing suit.
0: Look, young man.
4: That old Chevy on Sunday morning, listening to Gabriel Heater.
0: Please,
4: why don't you go back where you came from, you bum?
0: Now, please, let's not lose our heads.
4: Well, make up your mind, will you?
0: Young man. Places. You don't have to point to it. We will run into date with Judy by the time. Now, if you have a question, young man, let's have it.
4: Okay. Would you scratch my back?
0: Please, let's stick to the subject of South America. How about a question from the ladies? All right, you, madam, holding the cigarette lighter and singeing a duck. What is your name?
5: Tallulah Feeney, I'm a homemaker.
0: I see, and you have a question?
5: Yeah, when is South America going to stop with them dances already? If I got to shake one more thing, it'll come loose.
0: You do South American dances?
5: My husband, Brentwood, he's got a Latin kick. All day long, he's doing the conga, the samba, the rumba, and slamba.
0: The slamba?
5: That's a new one for getting out of the subway.
0: Your husband's always dancing?
5: The way he swings them big hips of his. When he walks down the street, people look up to see if Sabu's riding him.
0: He has big hips.
5: Big. Before he can get into the bath, I gotta butter the sides of the tub.
0: He loves South American dances, eh?
5: Mighty. Yesterday, he come home with a new one, the Mexican hat dance. He done it in front of the house and got arrested.
0: He got arrested just for doing the Mexican hat dance?
5: Yeah, he thought that's all he had to wear.
0: In other words, Mrs. Feeney, your problem is South American dances.
5: The problem's taken care of now that President Truman's down there.
0: You mean while President Truman is down there, they won't dance?
5: Are you kidding? You try and do a conga to the Missouri Waltz.
0: Thank you very much, Mrs. Feeney. Since Mrs. Feeney has brought up the subject of our president's trip to Brazil, let us be the first to...

0: fitting note to our South American salute tonight.
1: By the way, Burl, did you hear President Truman and all the big officials addressing the Rio conference this morning?
0: I tried to, Mr. Gallup, but there was no use. Did you ever try to listen to a program on the radio with your whole family around? Gesundheit, I was... Horace Hite's sister. I was home. I tried to listen to a program. No kidding. I was home this morning, all set to hear the speeches from the Rio conference, and I was sitting in my living room.
2: Milton, this is Tuesday, the day of your program. What are you doing home?
3: Yeah, Pop. Ain't you got a rehearsal to get the egg ready for the air?
0: Quiet. Junior, I moved the rehearsal time up so I can listen to the speeches from Rio. Just let me sit here and listen to the radio.
3: You want your pencil and paper, Papa? Won't there be any jokes you can steal?
0: Very funny. That's a nice thing, Junior, to talk about your father stealing jokes.
3: Well, what else should I talk about? Your 12 toes?
0: Brother, can I please have quiet? I'm staying home just to hear a program. A program I can appreciate and understand.
3: It's too early for it pays to be ignorant.
0: Make fun of your father, will you?
2: Milton, you struck Junior on the head. And on the numb side, too.
0: Dear, will you take him away? Hold his head in the oven or something. I want to hear the speeches. Just before the president talks, there's an important address by Senator Vandenclyde. It's called the 6 points of the good neighbor policy.
3: What's with the points? Just let them send us another Carmen Miranda.
0: Junior, go up to your room.
3: My room. It still says Rover over the door.
0: Please, the senator goes on right away. Now, remember, dear, I want absolute quiet. Those 6 points are important to every American. I'm turning on the radio.
2: You listen, dear. I'll go on with my housework.
4: This is NBC at the Rio Conference. We now present Senator Vandenclyde in his keynote address, The 6 points of the Good Neighbor Policy. Senator Vandenclyde.
0: Shh, here's the senator.
5: My friends, the 6 points I'm about to present should be carefully heard and indelibly written into the minds of every American. First point number one.
2: Milton, lift your feet.
0: Oh, no, darling, not the vacuum cleaner.
5: Point number one. In the event...
0: I'm waiting to hear Truman and you come up with a Hoover. Quiet, and darling, let's listen.
5: And so much for point number one.
0: It was interesting, wasn't it? Well, there are 5 more points.
5: Shh. And now for point two.
0: Oh, good.
5: Point two is as follows.
2: Open the door, Milton.
0: Oh, no.

0: who's at the door. I'll get rid of them.
1: Hiya, Milty.
0: Hello, Sam. Hello, Martha. Darling, it's Sam and Martha Harrison. Look, Sam, I'm listening
1: We were just going by and saw your car parked outside. So I said, how come Milton's home? Hasn't he got rehearsals on Tuesday? Let's go in and see if he's still sick. That's what I said, isn't it, Martha?
2: Yes.
0: Look, Sam, there's an important speech that I'm...
1: Milty, I got a joke for you. You can clean it up for the air.
0: But Senator Vandenclyde is...
1: Get this. Oh. They screamed at it down the Elk Stag party last night. Didn't they, Martha?
2: Yes.
0: What was she doing at a stag? Sam, the senator... Sam, the senator...
1: Two old maids register in a hotel,
0: Sam. Sam, the senator...
1: The bellboy brings their bags up to a room.
0: Sam, the senator...
1: The first old maid says, boy, here's the dime, and then... Wait, say, Martha.
2: Yes?
1: Was it the first old maid who said that?
2: Yes.
1: Oh. Then the first old maid
0: says... Sam, please, I know the joke. The punchline is when the second old maid says, why do you think we threw out the key?
1: Why do you think we... Why do you think we threw... Is that the same joke I had, Martha?
2: Yes.
0: Sam, I'm listening to an important speech.
1: Okay, okay. Nice seeing you, Milton. Wasn't it, Martha?
2: Yes.
0: Nice to you. Goodbye. Quick, turn on the radio.
3: And that's point number two in a nutshell.
0: A nutshell? Well, I didn't miss much. Just a little nutshell. Oh, brother.
3: And now, point number three.
0: Point three.
3: Point number three is simply the idea.
4: That racket, turn it off. What was that noise?
0: I know what it is. Junior's using my electric razor again. Where's the bathroom?
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7: On Olive Soap, your beauty hope, and Luster Cream Shampoo for soft, glamorous, caressable hair bring you Our Miss Brooks, starring Eve Arden. Our Miss Brooks, who teaches English at Madison High School, has always tried to get along with her fellow faculty members, regardless of whether they're male or female.
8: One thing that school teachers of either sex have in common is the fact that he, she, or them was, is, and are underpaid. But there is one definite advantage held by the men. When a male school teacher hasn't enough money to go to the movies, he can stay home and look at the pictures on his Esquire calendar. I've overcome that advantage to some slight extent by making my own calendar. I've used 12 snapshots, one for each month, of Madison's bashful biologist, Philip Boynton. There they are, right on my bedroom wall. January, Mr. Boynton in his up-to-the-minute raccoon coat. February, Mr. Boynton on Valentine's Day with a big red heart-shaped box under his arm containing flies for his frog, McDougal. Then March, Mr. Boynton in plus fours, a striped blazer, and a three-propeller beanie. Last Friday morning when I tore the page for March off my calendar, there was Mr. Boynton with his arms around me. So I knew it was April Fool's Day. My landlady, Mrs. Davis, knocked on my door a moment later. Come in.
9: Good morning, Connie. Many happy returns of the day.
8: Thanks, Mrs. Davis. Happy April Fool's Day to you. Oh, what time is it anyway? I'm still sleepy.
9: It's almost 7, Connie. I've been up for hours planning little tricks to play on people.
8: Well, I hope you're not going to be as naughty as you were last year, setting firecrackers off in our yard to make everybody think it was 4th of July.
9: That was fun, wasn't it?
8: Yes, until one of your pinwheels joined me in the shower.
9: Well, let's see now. I came up here to tell you something rather important. Oh, dear me. Whenever I talk to my sister Angela, I become almost as absent-minded as she is. We had quite a conversation on the phone this morning.
8: How is Angela?
9: Fine, thank you. But she's so flighty. Why, right in the middle of our telephone conversation, she forgot that she was talking about completely. I'm worried about her. It's like I was telling my brother the other day, we've got to do something, I said.
8: You've got to do something?
9: About what?
8: I was just repeating what you said to your brother.
9: Which brother?
8: I don't know. Your brother Victor, I guess.
9: I guess so. Well, it's a beautiful day, isn't it?
8: Mrs. Davis, you came in here to tell me something. Now, try and remember what it was so I can take a shower and get dressed and forget about it.
9: Oh, yes. One of your students is waiting for you in the living room, Walter Denton.
8: Walter Denton? What's he doing here so early?
9: All right, Connie, I'll tell him. Thing. She's got so much on her mind, she can't concentrate.
10: Hi, Mrs. Davis.
9: Walter, what are you doing here?
10: You just left me here, Mrs. Davis. Oh, and you went in to see Miss Brooks.
9: Oh, that reminds me. What are you doing here so early?
10: Well, it's a big secret, Mrs. Davis, but I'll tell you if you promise to keep it strictly confidential.
9: I promise.
10: You won't forget now.
9: I won't forget what now?
10: To keep it confidential.
9: To keep what confidential?
10: I guess it's safe with you. Look at this newspaper column. The one called Dorothy Daly's Daily Advice to the Heart Sore.
9: Oh, I read that all the time.
10: You never read a letter like this one, though, I'll bet. Listen. Dear Dorothy Daly, I teach English in high school, but my chief interest lies in a fellow teacher of the opposite sex whose initials are PB. No matter how I try, I can't seem to make any progress with him. I'm attractive without being ravishing, intelligent without being stuffy, cheerful without being a Pollyanna, but mostly I'm without PB. Can you help me? Signed, CB.
9: Well, I certainly sympathize with that young lady, but... Now, wait a minute. Connie Brooks. Walter, do you think the CB in this letter could be the CB I think the CB could be?
10: I'm positive it is. Look who she's stuck on. PB, Philip Boynton.
9: Oh, but Walter, PB could stand for anybody. Why, it could stand for Paul Bunyan.
10: Mrs. Davis, you're closer to Miss Brooks than any of us. Does she know anybody named Paul Bunyan?
9: No, not that I know of.
10: Then there you are. She's got to be CB.
9: But, Walter, do you honestly think Miss Brooks would write a letter like this to a public newspaper?
10: Well, sure. Mrs. Davis, haven't you heard the famous epigram, "Love in its desperation turns to many strange devices"?
9: No, Walter. Who said that?
10: I did. Mrs. Davis, we won't embarrass Miss Brooks by mentioning it in front of her, but we've got to try and help her. Listen to Dorothy Daly's answer to Miss Brooks. Dear CB, come out of your shell. Improve your personality and don't be afraid to be the life of the party. Then watch your Mr. PB sit up and take notice. Yours for nailing them down before they can wriggle off the hook, Dorothy Daly. There's our problem, Mrs. Davis. We've got to give Miss Brooks a personality.
9: I never noticed that she didn't have any.
10: Now, remember, Mrs. Davis, not a word to a soul. Of course, I've told Harriet Conklin so she can tell her father he has to give a party tonight, which Miss Brooks can go to and be the life of.
9: Tonight. That's pretty short notice, isn't it?
10: That's why we have to wake her up so early. This new personality's a rush job. Oh, careful, here she comes. Hiya, CB. How's everything? Okay?
8: Well, no, W.D., it's N.G.
10: N.G.
8: I didn't get enough S.L.E.E.P.
10: What?
8: Sorry, S.L.E.A.P.
10: Oh, sleep!
9: If you'll excuse me, I'll get some breakfast for us. I'll call you when it's ready.
8: All right, Mrs. Davis. Now then, Walter, what's the crisis?
10: Crisis? Oh, there's no crisis. I just thought it would be nice to have a little chat.
8: In the middle of the night? Now, look, Walter, this April Fool's business leaves me pretty cold. So if you're playing any pranks...
10: Oh, this has nothing to do with April Fool, Miss Brooks. It's just that I've been making a study of personalities lately, and I've come to the conclusion that we should all come out of our shell.
8: Good, but let's not come out until 8 o'clock in the morning.
10: Now, there's nothing like parlor magic to make anybody the life of the party. For instance, have you seen the disappearing quarter trick? Look, I hold this quarter between my thumb and third finger like this. Then I make a few magic passes, and presto! Where's the quarter?
8: On the floor.
10: Well, I haven't practiced enough yet, but a trick like this you could learn easy.
8: I could learn it easily.
10: I knew you'd go for it. Here, take the quarter in your left hand.
8: Look, Walter, making money disappear is no trick for a school teacher. Let's get some way to make some appear, then we'll have something.
9: breakfast ready.
8: Oh, come on into the dinette, Walter.
9: Just sit right down. You sit here, Walter.
10: Thanks, Mrs. Davis.
9: Drink your juice first, and I'll bring the rest out in a minute.
8: All right, Mrs. Davis. That's funny. This is orange juice.
10: What's funny about that?
8: The last breakfast Mrs. Davis prepared for me began with marinated olive juice.
10: Odd recipes, all right. Oh, say, I just thought of another great party trick. It's called the spoon in the empty glass trick. Here, I've got two spoons right here. Now, I place the back of one behind the front of the other, and by means of leverage, plop it right into the empty glass. So... empty.
8: It is now. My lap isn't as empty as it was.
10: Now, would it upset you, Miss Brooks? One of the truest things ever said is the quotation, a damp garment should not dampen the spirits of the wearer.
8: Who said that?
10: I did.
9: Here we are. Now, Connie, I want to surprise you. Close your eyes before I put this food down in front of you. Go ahead now. Please close them tight.
8: All right, Mrs. Davis, they're closed.
9: There. Now, before you open them, guess what we've got for breakfast.
8: Salmon patties fried in Cointreau?
9: No, I ran out of Cointreau. Try again.
8: Wheat cakes and ravioli?
9: No. I guess you better give up. Open your eyes.
8: Why, what's this? Plain scrambled eggs, toast, and coffee?
9: That's right, Connie. April Fool!
7: 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Datton's moving full speed ahead in his efforts to aid CB take Dorothy Daly's advice concerning PB. Let's look in now on another of the conspirators, Harriet Conklin, as she speaks to her father in the principal's office.
11: So all you have to do, Daddy, is to invite this party to the party when she comes by this morning.
12: But I don't see any reason for it, Harriet. I'm getting sick and tired of this constant round of parties. One mad whirl after another.
11: Daddy, the last party you gave was on Thanksgiving. Oh, this is vital, Daddy. I can't go into embarrassing details, but we've got to bring somebody out of herself. Oh, you've just got to invite Miss Brooks to our party.
12: Miss Brooks? But she has a party every day, all day long.
11: It only seems that way because of her pleasant exterior. Believe me, there are days when her heart is sorely beset beneath that gay surface and lies in her bosom like a dead thing. Be Miss Brooks now.
12: Well, I won't go through with it, Harriet. I absolutely refuse.
11: Listen,
12: to have any...
11: Daddy, you promised Mother you'd go on a diet, didn't you?
12: Yes, but what has that got to
11: if
12: do with...
11: If you don't invite Miss Brooks to our party tonight, I'll take that bar of fudge out from under your desk blotter and show it to Mother.
12: Come in, my dear.
8: I was told that you wanted to see me, me, Mr. Conklin. Oh, hello, Harriet.
9: Hi, Miss Brooks. Daddy has something he wants to tell you.
12: Yes. I've been coerced into having a little party at our place tonight, Miss Brooks. And if you have nothing else to do, we'd like you to come.
8: Well, thanks, Mr. Conklin. I'd love
12: to. Of course, if you can't come, we may just drop the whole thing.
11: Daddy, I think I'll change the blotter on your desk right now.
12: No. That is, I'm sure it'll be nice to get together.
8: All right, Mr. Conklin. Then if that'll be all, I'll see you tonight.
12: I'll be looking forward to it. Dismissed.
11: I'll walk out with you, Miss Brooks.
9: Thanks, Daddy. And next time, try the ones with the nuts in them.
12: Quiet, girl.
11: You know, Miss Brooks, there's nothing like a party to bring a person out of her shell.
8: You too, Harriet? I'm beginning to like it in here.
11: Now, the next thing you have to do, Miss Brooks, is to meet us in the music appreciation room as soon as lunch period gets here.
8: The music appreciation room?
11: You know the old saying, music has charms to soothe the savage breast.
8: Yes, but I've been dating very few savages lately. Look, Harriet, what in the world is this
11: I've got to get to my French class now, but I'll see you at lunchtime. And remember, if you want PB to eat out of your hand, you've got to cooperate, CB.
8: S.O.S.
10: Hiya, Miss Brooks. Mind if I walk down the hall with you?
8: Not at all, Walter. I'm just going to the music appreciation room to meet Harriet. Don't ask me why.
10: I know why, Miss Brooks. Because tonight's party is an everybody who comes must do something party. And we've got something swell doped out for you to do.
8: For me to do?
10: You'll find out about it in a minute. Hey, here's the music room, Miss Brooks. Let's go in.
12: That'll be all for today.
8: Well, he came a long way to practice.
12: Very clever. I'm sure he'll make a fine musician if he concentrates on his violin and stops telling jokes.
11: Hello, Miss Brooks. Well, we're all set.
8: We are?
10: Did you bring it, Mr. Pringle?
12: Got it right in this case, Walter.
11: Good. You know, Miss Brooks, tonight's an everybody who comes must do something party.
8: Yes, I know, and I think I know what I'm going to do, too.
11: What?
8: Stay home.
10: Don't be ridiculous, Miss Brooks. You know how well Miss Enright plays the piano, don't you?
8: What has Miss Enright's playing the piano got to do with me?
11: But plenty. She's coming to the party tonight, and you know how she likes to show off in front of Mr. Boynton.
10: But we're going to see to it that you're the life of the party. Well, come on, Harriet. We've got some more arrangements to make.
11: Okay, Walter. You just put yourself in Mr. Pringle's hands completely, Miss Brooks.
10: That's right. If you put yourself in Mr. Pringle's hands now, who knows? You may wind up in Mr. Boynton's arms later. I'll see you tonight, CB.
8: Well, I don't know what this is all about, Mr. Pringle.
12: Take it easy, Miss Brooks. All the children want you to do is learn a very simple little specialty for the party tonight. Now, tell me, do you have any musical education at all?
8: Well, when I was a little girl, I played in our Girl Scout band.
12: Really? What instrument?
8: The tuba. I didn't keep at it, though. It did something to my lips.
12: You must have started too young. It's a difficult instrument to master.
8: Yes, for months after I gave it up, I couldn't drink a malted without swallowing the straw.
12: Well, what I've got in mind for you won't offer any difficulties, I'm sure. Now, this is a ukulele. It's the only instrument upon which a novice can pick out a simple tune in no time at all. Now, here, just place one finger on this fret. So, now, this one here. That's right. Now, play a chord. Go ahead, try it.
8: All right, I'll try.
13: Washington at Valley Forge, struck bitter cold and up spoke George. Bo-do-dee-o, do-do-do-dee-o.
8: Take my lips and do your duty. Everybody calls me cutie.
12: Come together.
8: All right, Mr. Pringle.
13: Paul Revere on his midnight ride rode through town and loudly cried, Bo, do, dee, oh, do, do, do, dee, oh.
8: Shake my hand and call me Max. I've got a charge account at Saks.

0: Crazy words, crazy tunes. 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
1: Miss Brooks!
0: Do.
1: Meaning of this, Mr. Pringle? And what are you doing in Mr. Pringle's music room during lunch period, Miss Brooks?
2: I just dropped in for a Melody Burger. I mean, I wanted to see if I remembered something.
1: Leave this room at once. As for you, Mr. Pringle, aren't you supposed to be at lunch during this period?
3: Yes, sir. I was just going, sir.
1: Well, put that ridiculous-looking instrument down and get out.
3: Yes, sir. Come on, Miss Brooks.
2: Naturally.
1: Yeah, disgraceful. Carrying on in the middle of a school day and with a... a ukulele. My dog has fleas. Boom, boom, boom, boom, hold that tiger. Boom, boom, boom, hold that tiger. Boom, boom, hold that tiger. Boom, boom, hold that tiger.
2: Think of the party so far, Mr. Boynton?
4: Oh, it's very nice, Miss Brooks, but I'm a little worried. Everybody's supposed to get up and do something, aren't they?
2: Well, that's the idea.
4: Gosh, there isn't anything I could possibly do to entertain anybody.
2: Oh, I don't know.
4: Of course, I did make a speech some months ago to my biology club, but well, they're all men. I couldn't repeat that in front of mixed company.
2: Oh, why not, Mr. Boynton? What was the subject of the speech?
4: Well, I'd rather not mention it, Miss Brooks. It's a little racy.
2: Well, I'll just listen with one ear. What was it?
4: Well, it was called The Primitive Urge of the Sturgeon to Swim Upstream.
2: That's funny. I always thought the sturgeon didn't need any urging. Mr. Boynton, I'm as nervous as you are about getting up and doing anything, but maybe we could do something together.
4: Like what, Miss Brooks?
2: Well, I just happened to have with me tonight this ukulele.
4: Oh, a uke. I haven't seen one of those things since my college days.
2: It's really very simple to pick up. It all came back to me in a flash. See, you just put one finger here. That's right. Now, this one here, so. Now, try it. Strum it, Mr. Boynton.
4: All right.

0: Don't be bashful. Hold that pucker. You're the best since Sophie Tucker.
1: Where in the world did that come from?
2: I don't know, but this is a brand new Boynton. Where did you go to college? On the Keith Circus?
3: Boynton, I've been looking all over for you.
0: Oh, hello, Miss Enright.
3: And dear Miss Brooks, may I join you?
2: You have.
3: There seems to be room on this couch for three. Don't you think so?
2: Only if I sit in the middle.
3: There we are. Miss Brooks is so possessive. You don't ever want to share Mr. Boynton with anyone, do you, dear?
2: The property has only been optioned. It is not ready for subdivision.
4: Anybody wants cake and coffee, it's on the table. Just help yourself, please.
0: Oh, I think I'll get some. Mrs. Conklin certainly knows the way to a man's heart.
2: I like the overland route myself.
4: You run along, Mr. Boynton.
0: Oh, can I bring you ladies something?
3: Just yourself, dear Mr. Boynton.
0: Yes. How about you, Miss Brooks?
2: No, thanks. Not right now.
0: I'll be right back in a minute.
3: Well, no doubt you've got your specialty all prepared, Miss Brooks.
2: Oh, it's nothing, really.
3: I didn't imagine it would be. I'm going to play the piano myself.
2: That should be lovely. It's obvious from your build that you've moved enough of them.
3: Very funny. I wonder how funny you'll feel when I get up and read this letter in Dorothy Daly's column.
2: Letter?
3: Yes, I've got the clipping right here. It's signed CB, and it says, "Dear Dorothy Daly, I teach English in high school, but my chief interest lies in a fellow teacher of the opposite sex whose initials are PB.
2: PB? Wait a minute, Philip Boynton?
3: Exactly. It goes on to tell how CB can't make any progress with PB at all and pleads for advice.
2: Oh, but Miss Enright, you don't think that... Why, I didn't write that letter.
3: I know you didn't. I did.
2: You?
3: A little April Fool's joke, Miss Brooks. But of course, when I read it, I won't mention that detail. And even if you do, it'll just look like a natural attempt to cover your embarrassment.
2: But Miss Enright, even you wouldn't... Why,
5: attention, folks, attention. We come now to that part of the party we've all been looking forward to so eagerly. The part where everybody must get up and do something. First, I'd like to introduce Madison's beloved English teacher, our Miss Brooks.
3: Enjoy your brief moment, my dear. I'm going to follow you on with this juicy little tidbit.
2: What do you mean, brief moment? I'm loaded with entertainment.
5: What are you going to do for us tonight?
2: Well, ladies and gentlemen, I thought I'd do a few medleys of songs on the ukulele, then a few recitations, and maybe a parlor trick or two. First, the songs. Washington at Valley Forge was bitter cold, and up spoke George. Bo, do, yo, bo. So much for the songs. Now I'd like to recite for
3: just
2: you.
3: Just a moment, Miss Brooks. You've been on for over...
4: Please, Miss Enright. Miss Brooks isn't finished.
2: Thank you, Harriet. Under the spreading chestnut tree, the village smithy stands. We hold these truths to be self-evident, that all men are created equal. As you can see, I have here in my hand an ordinary deck of playing cards. And now I'd like to show you a fascinating parlor game. Mr. Conklin, do you have a phone book I could borrow?
6: Why, yes, Miss Brooks. There's one right here on this table. But don't you think it's a little late to phone anyone? It's almost 12 o'clock.
2: Oh, I'm not going to phone anyone. Walter, get a piece of paper and a pencil, please.
5: Okay, Miss Brooks. Well, I think this is the most...
7: Please, Miss Enright. You're interrupting Miss Brooks.
2: Walter. Now, the idea of this game is to guess which name in the phone book I'm thinking of. A's. If you get a feeling that I've said the one I'm concentrating on, just call out. Ready? Go. Abbott, Abernathy, Ackerman, Addison. Pasco, Payton, Penniman, Primpachek. Zimmerman. Zimmerman A, Zimmerman B. Hasn't anyone got a feeling yet? Mr. Boynton, how about... Mr. Boynton, where are you?
5: Mr. Boynton went home, Miss Brooks.
2: He went home? When?
5: Right after Mr. and Mrs. Conklin went to bed. He said he didn't want to disturb until Miss Enright drove him home.
2: Miss Enright drove... Well, that's the last straw. You know, of course, Walter, that it was Miss Enright who wrote that Dorothy Daly letter.
5: Miss Enright?
2: That's right, Walter. She signed my initials, but it was her letter that Dorothy Daly answered in her column.
5: Boy, what a dirty trick. I'm sorry you were so embarrassed, Miss Brooks.
2: If you think I was embarrassed tonight, just wait, Walter, till you see to me tomorrow when Dorothy Daly answers the letter I wrote her.
8: Brooks returns in just a moment, but first...
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1: Well, I had a date with Mr. Boynton on the following day, and I couldn't wait to find out if Miss Enright had told him about the Dorothy Daily column. Sure enough, it was the first thing he mentioned when he came by to pick me up.
2: That letter in the paper, Miss Brooks, it certainly has me puzzled.
1: Puzzled, Mr. Boynton?
2: Yes, I know, of course, that you're CB, but who in the world is PB?
1: Mr. Boynton, I thought sure you'd guess. PB is an old flame of mine. Fella named Paul Bunyan.
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6: Come on, David, comb your hair. You're late for breakfast.
7: Okay. Hey, Mom, do you think Joe Louis could lick Jack Dempsey in his prime?
6: I'm sure I don't know, dear.
7: He's bigger, you know. His best fighting weight's around 208. And Dempsey used to come in at about 194.
6: Yes, dear, come on.
7: Just one more fact.
6: Oh, David.
7: No, wait. You'll like this one. America's finest silver plate is 1847 Rogers Brothers. Fooled you, didn't I?
6: Yes, you did. Hey, come back here. You still have to comb your hair.

America's finest silver plate is 1847 Rogers Brothers. From Hollywood, International Silver Company, creators of 1847 Rogers Brothers Silver Plate, presents The Adventures of Ozzie and Harriet, starring America's favorite young couple, Ozzie Nelson and Harriet Hilliard.

0: As we look in at the Nelson household at 1847 Rogers Road, we move up to the second floor to the bedroom of David and Ricky. It's a nice big bedroom, lots of sunlight and very pretty wallpaper. Hey, where is the wallpaper? Oh, well, the walls seem to be covered with pictures. Holy smokes, look at them. Boxers, baseball players, football players. Oh, no, they're actually getting ready to put up some more.
1: What picture is that you're putting up, Ricky?
2: Doak Walker.
1: Don't put it there. That's where Jackie Jensen goes. He's much better than Doak Walker.
2: Heck, he is, boy. Doak Walker can run better than Jackie Jensen any day.
1: Are you kidding? Doak Walker hardly ever runs with the ball.
3: Take it easy, will you? Sounds like a convention in here.
1: Ricky says Doak Walker can run better than Jackie Jensen.
2: Well, he can't he, Pop?
3: I don't know, Ricky. What difference does it make anyway? Everybody's entitled to his opinion. Besides, I doubt if either one of them can run like Red Grange.
1: Who, Pa?
3: Red Grange, the galloping goat.
2: Who's he?
3: He's one of the greatest football players of all time. At least, one of the best that I can remember. He and Gordon Adams.
1: Who?
3: Gordon Adams played fullback at Ridgefield Park High School when I was there. I'll never forget one run he made. 85 yards for a touchdown against Passaic High School.
2: That's a long run, boy.
3: He had a very deceptive way of cutting back after he crossed the line of scrimmage.
1: What do you mean, Pa?
3: Well, here, let me show you. Look, I'll be Gordon Adams, and you and Ricky be Passaic.
4: What's going on in here?
2: Dave and I are Passaic.
4: Well, I shouldn't wonder the way you gulped your dinner.
2: How about your homework?
1: Pop was just going to show us a football play.
4: Well, that's fine, but the football season's all over, and you fellas have tests coming up in a couple of weeks.
3: Your mother's right, boys.
2: Can we have some boxing after we finish our homework?
1: Yeah, how about it, Pop? You promised to show us the way Jack Dempsey used to throw a left hook.
2: Did you see the picture I got of Joe Lewis?
1: Yeah, isn't that neat, Pop? We cut it out of Ring magazine. Look, it's got his whole record there, dates and everything.
3: Hey, what's this one over here? It's kind of blurred.
1: Where? Oh, that's Dempsey knocking out George Carpenter.
3: No, not Carpenter. Carpentier, the orchid man of France.
2: No wonder he knocked him out. He was so old they gave him an orchid.
3: No, he wasn't old. They just called him the Orchid Man.
1: Whatever his name is. It was Dempsey by a KO in the 4th at Jersey City, July 2nd, 1921.
4: Look, boys, I hate to keep bringing this up, but if you don't get your homework started, you'll be up all night.
1: Okay, Mom. But can I just nail up these last two pictures?
2: We're moving these pictures over to make room for the All-Americans.
4: Well, hurry up. Hey, what happened to that pretty picture Grandma gave you? The picture of Niagara Falls.
2: We found a much better place for it.
4: Oh? I don't see it.
1: Right in there.
2: Now we can look at it every morning while we brush our teeth.
1: Don't put Ted Williams' picture up there, Ricky. He goes ahead of Joe DiMaggio.
2: Doesn't DiMaggio have a higher batting average?
1: Heck no. DiMaggio only batted .320 in 1948. Williams hit .369. He led the league.
2: I like DiMaggio, boy.
1: He led the league in 1939 and 1940, but Williams was first in 1941 and 1942.
3: Oh, come on, fellas. Now let's get going on the homework.
1: Okay. Come on, Ricky. Put that hammer down. Who do you think you are, Matt McGrath? You remember him, Pop? He won the Olympic hammer throw in 1907 and 1909.
4: And David, let's spend a little more time on history. I was talking to Miss Benson today, and she said you're very weak on names and dates.
3: What's the matter? You look worried.
4: Oh, I suppose it's silly, but don't you think the boys are overdoing this athletic business a little?
3: In what way?
4: Well, did you take a good look at their room? The walls are practically covered. Every time I walk in there, I feel like I'm going to be punched, tackled, or thrown out at second base.
3: I don't think it's anything to worry about. After all, we don't want them to grow up to be a couple of sissies.
4: I don't think there's much chance of that. There's such a thing as overdoing it. Miss Benson was telling me about a history test that David's class had a few weeks ago. They were asked to name the three most important battles in American history, and David wrote Bunker Hill, Gettysburg, and Dempsey Tunney.
3: Bunker and Hill weren't even fighters. That's just a phase that all normal kids go through. Comes under the heading of hero worship.
4: Well, I realize that, but I don't see why all the heroes have to be muscle men. Weren't you interested in anybody else besides athletes when you were a kid?
3: No, I must admit I was pretty interested in prize fighters. My mother used to give me the Dickens because I pasted them all over the wall. In fact, I used to make a tour of the barber shops and pick up all the old copies of the Police Gazette so I could cut out the pictures of the fighters. Then I got to pasting up some of the other pictures, and my mother made me go back to the fighters.
4: Well, that may be so, but I know you were also interested in inventors. Your mother told me so.
3: Oh, I read a couple of books about Samuel Morse and Marconi. So, you know, you just reminded me of something. Some of the kids in school used to call me Edison.
4: You mean you looked like Thomas Edison when you were little?
3: No, it was just that I had a rather large head and a small body, and a lot of people thought I looked like a light bulb.
4: Well, I like athletics as well as anybody, but I certainly think it might be a good idea to let the boys know that there are other things in life.
3: See, I have an idea. Why don't I, the father, representing the physical, continue along the athletic line, and you, the mother, representing the intellectual, encourage the more serious phase?
4: Oh, no, it wouldn't work, dear. You're the one they pay attention to. You have so much more influence on them.
3: Well, that's right. They do listen pretty carefully to everything I tell them. Well, I'll go... If I've told that Ricky once, I've told him 50 times not to leave his marbles on the living room floor. Hey, look out, Thorny. Don't stand in the way, will you? These ashes are heavy.
5: You dropped the clinker, Oz.
3: Look, if you're going to stand around here, give me a hand, will you?
5: Gladly. I'll carry the clinker.
3: Lug the coal in, lug the ashes out. It's the heaviest darn stuff. Yeah, I must have weighed a ton.
5: Are you all through with your chores, muscle man?
3: Yeah, that was the last box.
5: There's a wonderful series of fight pictures in this new magazine. Look here, two full pages, shots from all the championship fights.
3: That's Thorny.
5: Aren't they beautiful? Look at that eye, completely closed up. Look at this one over here. That's real poetry of motion.
3: Thorny.
5: Look at the muscles on these guys, Oz. Why, that Dempsey really had a build on, didn't he?
3: Thorny, I'm surprised at you. Muscles, muscles. What's so great about that? We've got the same muscles, only they're not all swollen up.
5: Don't you like the picture?
3: Well, I've seen hundreds of these things. David and Ricky have them plastered all over their room. What's wrong with people nowadays? Look at you, running out here like a madman to show me these guys beating each other's brains out. Now, look at this picture. Two big bruisers in the ring. Where are the scientists and the inventors and the statesmen?
5: They're in the audience.
3: Not there in their workshops and their libraries, struggling with the problems of humanity. Why don't they glorify those men? Set them up as examples for the younger generation. Why don't they do that?
5: Well, I don't know, Oz. If I did, I wouldn't dare mention it.
3: I wonder if kids get a distorted picture of things, a warped sense of values.
5: I'm sorry, forgive me. I'll sneak back in the house.
3: Oh, wait a minute. As long as you've gone to all that trouble, let me take a look at the picture. Harriet.
4: Yes, dear?
3: I've been thinking about the boys in our discussion, and I think I have an idea. That is, if you still think they're overboard on this athletic business.
4: Overboard's putting it mildly. Ricky finished his cereal first, and David jumped over the breakfast table to congratulate him. What's your idea?
3: You remember that book of biographies that we had, you know, famous Americans?
4: Uh-huh, it's up there on the shelf.
3: Well, my idea is to approach this thing intelligently, psychologically. Instead of telling the boys to stop admiring the athletes, I'm going to very tactfully introduce a new set of heroes. I'm going to let them discover some of the great men in other fields.
4: Sounds practical to me, if you think...
6: Hi, Pop.
3: So, say you guys came in at just the right moment. Sit down here on the couch. I just thought of a very interesting book that I'd like you to look at.
6: What are they, fight pictures?
3: Oh, a lot more interesting than that. See here? This is a chapter about Benjamin Franklin.
6: Was he a lightweight or a heavyweight?
1: Don't be dumb, Ricky. He wasn't a fighter. He's the guy on the postage stand.
3: Benjamin Franklin was a great man. Not only was he a brilliant statesman, but he was also the man who discovered electricity.
1: Sure, he's the one who flew the kite in the thunderstorm.
3: Right, the whole story of his life is right here. Very exciting. Sir, these men were real heroes. Oh, it's all right to be able to hit a baseball, but where would baseball be if somebody didn't invent the ball? That's where men like Franklin and Edison came in.
6: Did Franklin invent the ball?
3: No.
6: Did Edison invent the ball?
3: No.
6: Oh. You can read the book first, David.
3: No, don't be so hasty, Ricky. Let me show you some of these pictures. Boy, you're going to like this book.
6: Ow, look out, Pop. You're hurting my arm.
3: Oh, I'm sorry. Now, look at this. Here's a chapter on the Wright brothers. Boy, they sure were a couple of real rugged guys. They invented the airplane. Here, see this picture. This is Thomas A. Edison as a boy.
6: He doesn't have very big muscles, does he?
3: No, but he's got an awfully large head for a little boy.
6: Is that good?
2: He's the one that invented the electric light.
6: Oh, yeah, I heard about him on the radio. He only slept about 2 hours every night.
3: Oh, he's a great man. Look here, here's Abraham Lincoln.
2: You know what our teacher told us about Lincoln, Pop? He was the best wrestler in the whole county.
6: Lincoln? I thought that was Washington. Gorgeous George Washington.
3: Lincoln was one of the greatest men that ever lived.
6: Was he before your time, Pop?
2: Oh, dopey. He was even before Grandma's time. You know something, Pop? I'll bet Lincoln was a good basketball player. He's tall and thin.
3: Well, I'll tell you this much. Lincoln was one of the greatest men that ever lived. Like, here he is as a boy, splitting rails.
6: Was he smarter than you, Pop?
3: Oh, yes, much smarter. That is, I mean, it's hard to compare.
2: He didn't have to go to school, did he, Pop?
6: Did you ever split rails, Pop?
3: Well, when I was at scout camp, I used to chop up kindling wood, and you've seen me unwrap the Presto logs.
6: Just think, Thomas Edison only slept 2 hours a night. How many hours do you sleep, Pop?
3: Well, some people don't need as much sleep as others.
2: Did you ever invent anything, Pop?
3: Well, no, I haven't.
6: Didn't you ever invent anything?
3: Well, Ricky, not all men can be inventors.
2: Did you ever discover anything, Pop, like Benjamin Franklin?
3: No, David. You see, discovering things isn't easy.
2: Ben Franklin did it with a kite.
6: Bring the book, David. Let's go upstairs.
3: Now, boys, remember, these fellows lived a long time ago. You see, things were different then.
2: Sure, Pop.
7: Good for you, dear. Your idea's working beautifully. Something the matter?
3: I was just wondering, do the boys have a picture of me in their room?
7: Oh, sure, right over their desk. Why do you ask?
3: Somehow I have a hunch they'll be looking at me while they brush their teeth tomorrow morning.

0: You know, when Ozzy was telling the boys about Edison, Franklin, and the Wright brothers, I got to thinking about something. About the men whose genius and ideals have done so much in a cultural way to make our homes better, happier places to live. 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At first, it was all clear skies and sunshine. Then David and Ricky began plastering their room with pictures of big, tough muscle men, and Ozzy and Harriet got worried. But then Ozzy, good old resourceful Ozzy, came up with an idea. New heroes for old. Franklin, Lincoln, Edison, the Wright brothers. What a wonderful idea.
1: What else does it say about Edison there, David?
2: Well, it says, but mouse traps and electric buzzers were not new to Thomas Edison. He had begun inventing such things as a small boy.
1: Did you know that, Pop?
3: Know what, Ricky?
1: That Edison invented a small boy?
2: Not a small boy, stupid. He invented an electric buzzer when he was a small boy.
1: Read some more, David.
0: Yes, it's truly amazing how you can channel the interests of a child, how you can guide his viewpoint, sharpen his standards.
2: What are you doing, Pa?
4: Oh, don't bother Daddy, David. He's working on his expense account for the income tax.
3: What is it, David?
2: Did you know that Abraham Lincoln was so honest he walked 10 miles to pay back a couple of pennies on account of he made a mistake and shortchanged a lady?
3: Harriet.
4: Yes, dear?
3: Hand me that eraser, will you?
1: Shooting a lion. Did you ever shoot a wild animal, Pop?
3: No, not exactly. Once when I was a boy on my grandfather's farm, they sent me out to kill a turkey.
1: Did you kill him?
3: No. As a matter of fact, we became very good friends.
1: Ozzy, will you take a look at this toaster? Something's wrong with it.
3: Well, why don't you call the man at the shop, Harriet? I hate to fool around with electricity.
2: Guy, Pop, Henry Ford was constructing electric motors when he was 15 years old.
3: You know, I'm not sure that this idea of mine was so clever after all, Harriet.
4: But the boys seem to be very interested.
3: Oh, they're interested, all right. It's just that compared to Lincoln, Edison, Jefferson, Daniel Webster, and all the rest, I look pretty silly.
4: Oh, Ozzy, it's ridiculous. You're just sensitive.
3: No, I'm not. At least I can throw a baseball and kick a football and dive in the lake without making a belly flop. But this other stuff,
4: I think you're just being sensitive.
3: No, I'm not. I can tell by the expressions on their faces. I'm suddenly realizing that Pop isn't the great guy they thought he was.
4: Oh, Ozzy, that's silly.
3: Silly nothing. You should see the way they look at me. That hurt, betrayed look in their eyes. Much as to say, you've been kidding us all this time, you fraud.
4: Oh, you're just imagining things, dear.
1: No. Hey, Pop, will you help me with my arithmetic?
3: Arithmetic? Oh, well, sure, son. Come on, we'll sit down here at the table. Get some paper, will you, Harriet? Sit right down, Ricky.
1: Hey, Pop, you're tearing my shirt.
3: Oh.
2: What are you doing, Ricky?
1: Pop's going to help me with my arithmetic.
2: Oh, no, he can't do that.
3: Yes, he can.
1: Quit falling on me, David.
2: You ought to be ashamed of yourself asking Pop to help you.
4: What's wrong with that, David? Daddy wants to help him.
1: But you don't understand, Mom.
3: I'm sure I can do it, David. He's only in the third grade.
2: He shouldn't be asking you for help.
4: But why not?
2: Well, when the Wright brothers were building their plane, they didn't go yelling for help. When Thomas Edison had a problem, he didn't go asking anybody for help. Those guys figured out their own problems, didn't they, Mom?
4: Well, I believe they did.
3: Yeah, but look at it this way, fellas. They might have solved their problems a lot quicker if they'd had somebody like a father to help them.
4: That's right, they might have.
3: Dad.
1: We better not take any chances.
3: Would you like to use some of my good paper, Ricky?
1: No, thanks. I've got some paper.
3: How about using my new fountain pen?
1: That's okay. I've got a pencil here.
2: Benjamin Franklin wrote with a goose feather.
1: Did you ever write with a goose feather, Pop?
3: No, goose feathers disappeared a long time ago.
1: I saw a goose at the farmer's market. He was still wearing them.
3: Oh, hi, Emmy Lou. You better stand back a little.
5: Good, Mr. Nelson, the way you're chopping that wood so viciously. Are you mad at somebody?
3: No, I have a lot of things on my mind. I thought it might help me think if I cut up some wood. Very relaxing.
5: I saw David and Ricky at the library today looking in the biographies. It must make you happy, Mr. Nelson, seeing the boys take such an interest in their studies.
3: Well, it's not really part of their studies. See, they were letting their hero worship go a little too far with the athletes and the sports stars. So I turned their interest to some of the great men of history. Edison, Franklin, Lincoln, Washington, the Wright brothers.
5: Oh, so that's what you're so mad about.
3: You said I'm mad about anything.
5: I see it all now. The ghosts of these famous men are rearing their heads between you and the boys.
3: No.
5: Thomas Edison, the great inventor, the genius, rises in your living room in all his brilliance. And there's Calhoun, and there's Henry Clay, and Thomas Jefferson, and Abe Lincoln, and George Washington, and Samuel Morse. And there's Marconi, and there's Benjamin Franklin. And there you are. And you seem so small, so insignificant.
3: I've been sick.
5: Oh. Oh, what a mistake you've made. What a monster you've created.
3: No, Benjamin Frankenstein is...
5: Mr. Nelson, don't take this sitting down. You've got to fight back. You've got to prove to him that you're a greater man than Jefferson, a greater man than Marconi. Who's Thomas Edison? Anything he can invent, you can invent better.
3: I've invented two small boys already.
5: That's the spirit, Mr. Nelson. Prove yourself. Prove to the boys that you're a better man than Edison, a better man than Franklin. Do something great, Mr. Nelson, greater than anything anybody's ever done before. Show them you're a better man than Washington,
3: a better man than Napoleon,
5: a better man than Worthington Bigelow,
3: Who's Worthington Bigelow?
5: He's my history teacher, and isn't he terrific?
3: Harriet, I just got to do something big, something scientific, something important to reinstate myself with the boys.
4: What's all this mess?
3: I'm building a model airplane. Not just an ordinary one, but the greatest model airplane the world has ever known. Before you go, would you just get hold of my arm? That's it. And now pull.
4: What in the world?
3: It's this darn glue. My hands are stuck together.
4: Aren't you coming to bed, dear?
3: After a while, Harriet, I want to finish this plane.
4: I don't know anything about it, but shouldn't the big wing go in the front?
3: Gee, it shows it this way on the plans.
4: Maybe the plans are upside down.
3: No, the plans are right side up. I'm just working from the wrong side of the table.
4: Ozzie, it's almost daylight. Aren't you coming to bed?
3: I'm almost finished. Take a look at this and see how you like it so far.
4: Not now, dear. I'm too tired to open my eyes.
3: Coward. Fasten wire B, right angle.

0: unmasked for what he really is, a clumsy old blunderer.
1: Don't be ridiculous, dear. Nobody expects you to split rails or throw silver dollars across the Potomac.
2: Hey, Pop, you ought to come out and see it.
3: Yeah, Pop, you ought to see it go. It flies higher than any kite on the block.
0: Kite? What kite is that?
3: The one you made for us last night.
0: Well, that's not a kite, David. It's a... flies higher than any other kite on the block, eh?
2: Ben and Benjamin Franklin couldn't make, I'll bet you.
1: I hope you boys appreciate how much work your father put in on that.
0: Oh, it wasn't hard work.
3: You sure did plenty of work yesterday, though, Pop. We saw all that wood you chopped.
2: I bet Pop is a better wood chopper than Abraham Lincoln.
1: I'll bet he is, too, boy.
2: How late did you work last night, Pop?
0: Oh, it wasn't very late. Until just about daylight, I think.
3: You think Thomas Edison was good. He had to have 2 hours sleep. Pop worked till daylight. He doesn't need any sleep at all.
1: He's a pretty fine daddy. And he did it all for you two boys.
2: I think we have the best pop in the whole world.
3: You bet, boy. Come on, Rick. Let's go fly our kite again.
2: Hey, wait for me.
0: You know, Harriet, it's a wonderful thing to be considered in the same class with men like Franklin, Edison, and Washington.
1: Who said anything about Washington?
0: Didn't the boys say something? They were talking about Lincoln and Franklin.
1: Edison, yes, but they didn't say anything about Washington.
0: Oh. Harriet.
1: Yes, dear?
0: Do we have any silver dollars around the house?

0: Gosh, I'm sure glad things turned out this way. I was getting kind of worried when David and Ricky started comparing Ozzy to all those men in history. But he stood up pretty well, after all.
1: I know something else that stands up pretty well, Mr. Smith. And that's the new set of 1847 Rogers Brothers that I bought at Mr. Jonathan's silverware store last week.
0: Hey, do you have a new set of 1847?
1: Oh, I certainly do. And before I bought it, I made a really thorough little comparison study, too. And you know, everything you say about 1847 is true. It really is the finest silver plate.
0: Did you ever see any other that was designed so imaginatively or executed so beautifully? Why, those four lovely 1847 patterns, Adoration, First Love, Eternally Yours, and Remembrance, are designed to fit every woman's taste, every individual scheme of decoration.
1: Oh, the one I chose could have been made just for me alone. And the pattern ornament certainly is more highly raised and more deeply carved. 1847 Rogers Brothers really does have a solid silver look.
0: And when you consider that 1847 is so outstanding in design and yet so reasonable in price, you've really got something, haven't you? Why, 1847 prices actually haven't gone up since 1944.
1: I couldn't be happier about my set of 1847. Gracious, I know I've got the best there is, and that means a lot.
0: Yes, every woman who wants the best for her table ought to take a look at 1847 right away. It's the finest silver plate in America. The one and only 1847 Rogers Brothers.
2: Hey, I have a surprise for you, fellas.
3: What is it, Pop?
2: Oh, well, you see this. Cut it out of a magazine at the dentist's office. Where is it? Oh, here it is. Yeah, I thought you might want to paste this up in your room.
3: Oh, boy, that's me. Let's see it, dear. Hold it up. Oh, yes, that's a nice picture.
4: Who is it, Pop?
5: Who is it? Are you kidding, Ricky? That's a picture of Washington.
2: Yeah, I thought you'd like it.
4: Was he a good man, Pop?
2: Oh, sure. Kenny Washington was one of the best backs UCLA ever had.

0: Tune in again next week to another adventure of Ozzie and Harriet, starring Ozzie Nelson and Harriet Hilliard.
1: And remember, America's finest silver plate is 1847 Rogers Brothers.
0: Yes, Harriet, America's finest silver plate is 1847 Rogers Brothers.
2: Appearing in support of Ozzie and Harriet were John Brown, Tommy Bernard, Henry Blair, and Janet Waldo. 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
3: What's the matter? All right. Blanche. Where are you going?
4: I'm not going anywhere. I just thought I'd like to look nice this morning.
3: What?
4: I knew you'd forget. You don't even know what day this is.
3: I do, too. It's rent day.
4: It is not. Today happens to be our wedding anniversary.
3: Well, I knew it was a sad occasion of some kind.
4: Now, what kind of a remark is that? That's supposed to be funny?
3: No, it isn't supposed to be funny, Blanche. I'm just groggy, that's all. I'm sorry.
4: I knew you'd forget it.
3: I didn't forget it.
4: Then why didn't you say something?
3: Blanche, I just opened my eyes.
4: You forgot it.
3: I tell you, I didn't forget it. But even if I did, you'd remind me of it. Happy anniversary.
4: Happy anniversary. Is that all? No plans? We've been married 8 years. Don't you want to do something?
3: No, it's too late to do anything.
4: That's too bad about you. How you suffer. I didn't get such a bargain, you know.
3: Okay.
4: There's better fish in the ocean than the one I caught.
3: There's better bait, too.
4: I'm bigger.
3: Okay, I'm sorry. But you hack away at me in the morning, and I'm so exhausted, I don't know what I'm saying.
4: You wouldn't be so exhausted if you went to bed at a reasonable hour.
3: I had to work overtime. Pour me some coffee.
4: Did you get paid?
3: I'll get paid.
4: What time did you get home?
3: 12:30.
4: If you got home at 12:30, why were you so long getting into bed? I know for a fact you didn't come to bed until almost 2.
3: I was in the kitchen putting the stuff away.
4: What stuff?
3: What's the matter, Blanche? You told me to bring stuff home for the party tonight. You invited a lot of your crumb friends and you told me to bring stuff. Well, I brought stuff.
4: Did you bring the potatoes for the potato salad?
3: I brought potatoes.
4: Did you pair them?
3: I paired them.
4: All of them?
3: All except one. It had a big knob on top and I couldn't find a mate for it. I don't know what you meant, Blanche. Peeled the potatoes and I even boiled them last night. Holy smoke, look at the time. Where's my pants? Who stole my pants?
4: Nobody stole your pants.
3: I just looked in the wastebasket and they're not there. And my shoes are missing from the sink.
4: Nothing's missing, John. Your pants are on a hanger in the closet and your shoes are in the shoe rack.
3: How'd they get there?
4: I put them there.
3: Well, I wish you'd quit throwing my things around like that. By the time I find everything, I'll be late for work.
4: You won't be late. Here are your pants.
3: Thanks. Blanche, these aren't my pants.
4: They're not? Then whose pants are they?
3: That's a good question, only I should be asking it.
4: Don't be so snide. They were baggy, so I pressed them.
3: Baggy.
4: Took me an hour to find the right crease. Be careful you don't wrinkle them now.
3: What's the difference? I like my pants to look lived in.
4: You're dragging the cuffs on the floor. Hold your trouser leg with your left hand and step in with your right foot.
3: Blanche, I've been putting on my own pants for over 40 years, and I don't need you to form on the job. Hand me my tie.
4: Which one?
3: It doesn't matter. I want to use it for a belt. My suspenders are broken.
4: Why don't you wear your belt?
3: I'm using it to keep the soles from falling off my shoes.
4: John, because you know your shoes.
3: I know, and I haven't got a belt. Where's my shirt? Where'd you hide my shirt?
4: I didn't hide it anywhere.
3: Well, where is it?
4: I draped it around the canary's cage so he could sleep.
3: Is my shirt the only rag you can find to cover that cage with?
4: I haven't heard anything, has it?
3: No, but I don't like the way that bird pokes into my pockets. Every time I take a cigarette out, I'm smoking birdseed. Why do you have to cover the cage anyway?
4: The canary is sensitive to light.
3: Well, get him a pair of sunglasses. Leave my shirt alone. No bird's gonna sleep later than I do. Josh, shut up.
4: John, why must you be so mean on our anniversary?
3: Blanche, I'm not mean. I'm worried. Business is bad. My job is hanging by a thread.
4: Well, you shouldn't have quit your other job.
3: You made me quit. You said it wasn't dignified selling bowling balls. You were embarrassed to answer when people asked you what your husband sold.
4: Well, it sounded like it was trying to start a fight.
3: It's no problem for you. I got a blow.
4: Here. And don't forget your sample.
3: I won't forget it. Darn vacuum cleaner gets heavier every day. Straighten this hose around my neck, will you, Blanche?
4: There. Now, got everything?
3: I guess so. Wait a minute. You got any money?
4: Well, there's 50 cents in the sugar bowl.
3: 50 cents?
4: You can bring me the change when you come home.
3: Now, listen, Blanche. Something's got to be done about this. I can't go down to work like a pauper every day. A man's got to have a couple of dollars in his pocket.
4: Now, don't yell at me.
3: I don't mind going in torn clothes, holes in my socks, but I'm not going to suffer through those lunches anymore.
4: Well, what's the matter with your lunches?
3: You ought to know you pack them for me. I'm just getting sick of carrying my lunch to work in a paper sack. Why can't I go to the restaurant like the other fellow?
4: John, what are you talking about? I haven't fixed your lunch for 2 years.
3: Oh, Blanche. Every morning of my life, I find my lunch wrapped in brown paper on the side of the sink.
4: Lunch? That's the garbage.
3: Goodbye, Blanche.
4: Goodbye, dear. Happy anniversary.

0: John.
1: Hmm?
0: Hurry up and drink your orange juice before it gets cold.
1: Let it get cold. I don't like hot orange juice anyway.
0: It isn't hot. I just warmed it a little to take the chill off. You know you have to be careful about what you eat with your sensitive stomach, John.
1: Well, I don't want to eat anything. I just want to get these sales reports finished before I go to work.
0: Nonsense. I've already fixed your breakfast for you, and you're going to eat it. Why, even a horse eats before he works. Here.
1: What is it?
0: Curried tapioca.
1: Give it to a horse. I wouldn't touch it.
0: What's the matter, John? Is business getting bad?
1: It's always been bad, but now it's getting worse. Let me finish these reports, will you, Blanche?
0: I don't know. For a man who doesn't make any sales, you certainly do a lot of paperwork.
1: I make plenty of sales. Look at this. You see this big pile of papers over here? Well, half of them are orders.
0: What about the other half?
1: Cancellations. Hand me that eraser, Blanche. I made another mistake on this order.
0: Well, why bother to correct it? It's a canceled order, isn't it?
1: Give me the eraser.
0: Oh, here.
1: Thanks. There, that does it. Books all balanced. Sales, $5,600. Cancellations, $5,600.
0: Well, I'll say one thing for you, John. You're the neatest failure I ever saw.
1: Now, don't start that again. I've got a steady job, and that's what counts. Where's my hat?
0: On the sideboard.
1: Where's my lunch?
0: In your hat. You'll be home early, won't you, John?
1: I'll try.
0: Never mind trying. Just do it. You've got a long drive ahead of us tonight, and I don't want to be late for the wedding.
1: What wedding?
0: Oh, come on, John. You know my cousin Agnes from Saugus is getting married tonight.
1: I give up. If that fish-faced cousin of yours could hook a husband, no man in the world is safe.
0: How can you say that, John? You know very well Agnes won a beauty contest last year at the canning factory.
1: A fine beauty contest winner. Miss Imported Sardine of 1950. Skinless and boneless division.
0: What do you care? You're not marrying her. You're only going to the wedding.
1: No, I'm not.
0: Of course you are, silly. I'm going to be the bridesmaid, and you're the best man. Now, be a good boy and buy a new tuxedo on your way to work.
1: What's wrong with the one I've got?
0: Oh, you can't wear that thing. John, it's out of style. Nobody's wearing seersucker tuxedos anymore.
1: It's not seersucker. It's crimped shark skin. All it needs is a pressing to cover up the shine in the coat.
0: The pressing won't cover up the hole in the pants. Don't be so stingy, John. You can pick up a nice second-hand tuxedo for under $20.
1: I'm not stingy, Blanche. I just can't afford it.
0: You can, too. If I can afford a brand new evening gown for $68, you can certainly afford a second-hand tuxedo.
1: I knew it. You only want to go to the wedding because you bought a... Wait a minute. We can't go anyway.
0: Why not, John?
1: I just remembered that I have to take inventory at the office tonight.
0: Oh, John.
1: Too bad. I would have loved going to that broken-down wedding, but that's the breaks of the game. Take that dress back, Blanche.
0: I can't. I've already had it altered.
1: Well, give it to me. I'll take it back. I'm not throwing away $68 because you had it altered. Where'd you buy this dress, Blanche?
0: At Fuller's. But, John, can't you try to get off from work just for tonight?
1: No.
0: It's such a pity. You're the best man, and the groom is depending on you.
1: What are you talking about? I never met him in my life. Why should he depend on me?
0: Well, he's very nervous, and he's liable to call off the wedding if you don't show up.
1: Oh. Well, in that case, I've got no choice in the matter.
0: You'll go?
1: Of course not. It's the least I can do for the poor sucker. Goodbye, Blanche. I'm going to return this dress to Fuller's before I go to work.
0: John, wait. You can't... Hello? Oh, Clara, how are you? Oh, I'm not so good. John's not going to the wedding. No, he's taking the dress back to Fuller's. What's that? I bought it at Plumber's. Good heavens. John! John! John!
2: Fuller's Department Store Adjustment Department, Grumpus speaking. Yes, madam. I'm afraid you have the wrong department. You want alteration.
1: The adjustment department?
2: That's right. Won't you sit down?
1: Well, I'm in a hurry. I just want to get a refund on this.
2: Certainly. Here at Fuller's, if you're not satisfied, your money will be cheerfully refunded.
1: Fine.
2: Yes, indeed. Cheerfully refunding money is a Fuller tradition handed down by our celebrated founder just before he went into the hands of the receivers. Yes.
1: Well, that's very interesting, but about this refund...
2: That's what we're here for. At Fuller's, your money is cheerfully refunded.
1: Well, that's... just dandy. But if it's all the same to you, let's stop the cheerfulness and start the refunding.
2: Well, let's fill out this form.
1: Do we have to go through that?
2: Purely a formality. Now then, reason for refund. Doesn't fit, perhaps?
1: I don't know. I haven't tried it on.
2: Well, then we're hardly being fair to the garment, are we? Won't you try it on now?
1: I don't think so.
2: Why not?
1: because blue evening gowns clash with my purple garters.
2: Oh, it's a gown. How amusing.
1: Isn't it?
2: Now then, reason for refund?
1: I want my money back.
2: That's not a reason.
1: Can you think of a better one?
2: Very well. Give me your sales slip.
1: I haven't got one.
2: Then how are we supposed to know when this was bought? There are no refunds on anything after 2 weeks.
1: I bought it yesterday.
2: I have the files here. Do you mind if I take a quick run through them?
1: I don't care if you ride through them side saddle. I'm going to get my money back. Wasted half the morning for me already with your silly questions, senseless grilling, and idiotic chatter. Fine way to handle refunds. What you need here is somebody to adjust the adjustment department. And that somebody ought to have at least half a brain.
2: Are you quite finished?
1: Yeah, now give me my refund and I'll tell you you'll never find me in here again.
2: You're right about that. At least not for some time.
1: What is that supposed to mean?
2: We have no record of this gown being sold.
1: Oh, you haven't?
2: No, and you have no sales slip. Somehow it all adds up.
1: It does it? What does it add up to?
2: Shoplifting. Oh, detective!
1: Hey, now, wait a minute.
0: Excuse me, could you direct me to... Well, thank you.
3: Pardon me, miss. I was carried away by that gown. What were you saying?
0: I'd like to speak to John Bickerson.
3: Bickerson. Oh, yes, cell 13. I was about to go back there. We just got an order to release him.
0: Well, before you do, could you let me talk to him for a few minutes? I want him to promise me something before he finds out he's released. It's about a wedding.
3: Oh, I understand, miss. I never did know what he was picked up for.
0: Yes. Well, I haven't time to explain.
3: Anyway, there's another little matter before he can leave. The bill.
0: Bill?
3: One pair of bent handcuffs, two back windows for the happy wagon, and the sergeant's eyeglasses, $47. I'm afraid Bickerson wasn't very happy with it.
0: Well, send him a statement.
3: All right. Third cell on the left, and... good luck, miss.
0: Thanks. Hello, John.
1: Oh, it's you. I didn't recognize you in that getup.
0: How do I look?
1: Lovely.
0: Sure, but what good are fancy clothes when you're the wife of a jailbird?
1: I'm not a jailbird, and I'm going to sue that store for every nickel they've got for false arrest. Have you hired a lawyer?
0: No.
1: Why not?
0: But what have you ever done for me?
1: What?
0: I asked you to do one simple little thing, like... taking me to my cousin's wedding, and you make up all kinds of excuses to get out of it.
1: Those weren't excuses. I was supposed to take inventory tonight. Probably get fired for not even showing up.
0: Well, it's too late to worry about that. But there's still time to go to the wedding if you can get a parole.
1: What parole? I haven't been convicted of anything. If you just call that broken-down store and get them to drop the charges...
0: Will you take me to the wedding if I do?
1: Blanche, this is blackmail.
0: Mm-hmm. Will you?
1: To think that my own wife...
0: Will you take me to the wedding, John?
1: Even if I said yes, where could I get a tuxedo at this hour?
0: I've got one right here in this box. Compliments of Fuller's Department Store. Put it on.
1: Thought of everything, didn't you?
0: Mm-hmm.
1: I can't prove it, but I've got a sneaking suspicion you engineered this frame-up all the way down the line.
0: Oh, John.
1: All right, you win. Get me out of here.
0: But rattle on the bars with your tin cup, dear.
1: Oh, what's the use? Hey, screws!
0: Why, that's wonderful, John. You've adjusted to your environment perfectly.
1: Ah, keep quiet. Where is that guy?
3: All right, take it easy. I'm coming. Gonna let you out now, Bickerson.
0: About the wedding, John. I know how you feel, but believe me, you won't regret this decision.
3: Oh, so you finally broke him down, huh, miss? Gotta hand it to you. Didn't even need a shotgun.
4: Good evening, ladies and gentlemen. Well, by now, we're getting a bit used to winter. 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But like good soldiers, we can't afford to let down now that victory is in sight. We must work harder than ever to get every bit of heat from the coal we get, make it go further and use less. We must figuratively tighten the belts on our coal bins and wade into old man winter with a little less fuel and a little more heat from every ton. That can help make Hitler's ghost walk.
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0: Winter is late in coming to Mel Blanc's little town, and young lovers are taking advantage of the good weather by occupying lonely park benches. On a bench in one secluded spot of the park, Mary Jones is saying to her boyfriend,
1: Tom, here comes a policeman. You better take your arm down.
0: And in another secluded spot, Shirley Adams is saying to her boyfriend,
2: Bob, here comes a policeman. Better stop kissing me.
0: And in another dimly lit spot where Betty Colby is sitting with her boyfriend, Mel Blanc, Betty is saying,
1: Mel, here comes a policeman. Better stop feeding the squirrels.
0: Well, the evening progressed, time passed, and once again, Betty spoke.
1: Oh, Mel, can't you be more romantic?
3: Oh, I'm sorry, Betty. May I hold your hand?
1: Of course.
3: May I put my arm around you?
1: Uh-huh.
3: May I kiss you?
1: But, Mel...
3: Oh. Pardon me, officer. Do you mind getting up so I can sit next to my girl? Thanks.
1: You can kiss me now, Mel. Well...
3: Officer, haven't you got any place to go? No, I don't have to check in till 9 o'clock. Come on, Betty, let's walk back to the fix-it shop.
1: Oh, what a way to spend an evening. I should have listened to my father and gone out with Willie Murdoch tonight.
3: Oh, Betty, let's not argue now. You look so beautiful tonight.
1: Oh, thanks, darling.
3: Just like the cover girl on this month's Hardware Journal.
1: That's sweet.
3: Miss Pressure Cooker of 1947. Hey, look, Betty, I'm going to show your father who's better, Willie or me. Tomorrow night, I'm going to really take you out. I'll show you the best time you ever had.
1: That's wonderful, Mel.
3: First, I'll take you to dinner. You'll eat and eat and eat until you'll never be able to look at another Frankfurter.
1: So that's your idea of a good time, Mel Blanc. No wonder Father likes Willie better. In fact, Father may announce our engagement any day.
3: What? Oh, he can't do that. Betty, we'll elope.
1: Oh, that's wonderful.
3: Oh, no. No, that's terrible. I just remembered his new shotgun.
1: Oh, Mel, stop worrying. You know Father never shoots anything but blank.
3: That's what I'm worried about.
1: You are a coward. You just haven't any courage.
3: Well, you're right, Betty. I can't figure it out. I'm such a good actor, and when I act like a tough guy, I'm really tough. Why can't I be like that all the time?
1: Oh, you can't even act tough.
3: Oh, no? Listen to this. Okay, cop, huh? This is it, say. I'm going to let you have it, say. You got a minute to live, say. Officer, why must you keep following us around like this?
4: I just want to be sure this young lady got you home all right. So long, O'Brien.
3: O'Brien. You see, Betty, he thought I was Pat.
4: No, Margaret.
1: Well, here's your fix-it shop, Mel. I'm going home now. What about the elopement?
3: Well, listen, Betty. We're eloping at 12 midnight, see? You'll be ready, and I'll bring the gat, see?
1: The gat?
3: Yeah, the stepladder. Oh. Well, so long, Betty, see?
1: So long, Mel. I'll be ready.
3: Okay, Betty, see? Look for me. I'll be waiting for you. Step up and...

0: Oh, hello, Mr. Colby. How are you tonight?
1: Blank, you were out with my daughter Betty tonight, weren't you?
0: Oh, how did you know, Mr. Colby?
1: As soon as she came home, she went to the kitchen and made herself a sandwich.
0: Gosh, no wonder Betty told me to stop feeding those squirrels. I didn't know she was hungry.
1: Oh, now listen, you nincompoop. I told you to stay away from my daughter. You don't seem to be getting the idea. Maybe you'll get it better if I mop up the floor with you.
0: Oh, you don't have to do that, Mr. Colby.
1: Oh, you mean you get the idea?
0: No, I mopped up the floor this morning.
1: Oh. Now, see here, Mel. Just stay away from the house, and that's all.
0: Yes, sir, Mr. Colby.
1: And don't try to call, either.
0: Yes, sir, Mr. Colby.
1: And don't send any letters.
0: Yes, sir, Mr. Colby.
1: And don't keep saying, yes, sir, Mr. Colby.
0: Yes, sir, Mr. Jones.
1: Oh, goodbye.
0: Oh, Blank, you have no courage. You're nothing but a jam fish. Jelly's too good for you. Why didn't you talk up to him? Why didn't you say, listen, Mr. Colby, I'm not afraid of you, see? I'm tougher than you are, see? And I'll... What am I talking about? He's liable to kill me. Gosh, I'm afraid to elope tonight. What am I going to do? I know. Ozuki!
2: Yeah. What do you want now?
0: Look, Zuki, I'm supposed to elope with Betty at midnight tonight. I want you to go over and tell her I won't be there. Now you take the stepladder and you put it up...

0: Gee, this is romantic. Just like Romeo and Juliet and Lee. Hamlet. And now I'll put the ladder up against the house and I'll let you climb up. Gosh, it's dark. Now I'll open the window.
1: Nell, darling, you're here. Kiss me. Zuki, it's you.
0: but thanks anyway.
1: Where's Mel?
0: Well, he said to tell you he can't
1: come.
0: That's it.
1: But why?
2: Betty, what's going on up there?
1: Oh, it's Father.
2: Zuki, is that you?
0: Yeah.
2: What are you doing up on that ladder?
0: Oh, I'm painting the house.
2: Get down here this minute. Zuki, did Mel Blanc send you here?
0: Well, yeah, he was supposed to elope with Betty, but he was afraid to come.
2: Ah, so that's it. You tell him if I ever see him around here again, I'll break every bone in his body.
0: Oh, okay, Mr. Colby. Gee, poor Mel. For 5 years he's been wanting to marry Betty. He'll never get married. Always a bridesmaid, never a bride.

the ship of love becomes a wreck when a breath of trouble climbs on deck. 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

0: Mel was too frightened to elope with his girl, Betty, last night, so he sent his assistant, Zookie, over in his place. Betty's father, Mr. Colby, caught Zookie, and now Mel really is in trouble. But the wonderful thing about Mel is that no matter how trouble piles up on him, he can always concentrate on his work in the fix-it shop. Right now, his clear-thinking brain and nimble fingers are meticulously probing at the inner workings of a Swiss timepiece.
1: Gosh, I wonder why I haven't heard from Betty. She must hate me.
0: Swiftly, with experienced fingers, he finds the root of the trouble.
1: If I only had enough courage, I'd go to Betty's father, and I'd...
0: Now he gently taps into place the delicate movement of this precision watch.
1: Ah, now it's working fine. Let's see now, what else was I... Uh-oh, it's that lady killer, Willie Murdoch, the new manager of Mr. Colby's market.
2: Hiya there, Blank. I just came by to tell you that Mr. Colby says he's gonna break every bone in your body if you come near the house.
1: Oh, yeah? Hello, Mel Blank's Fix-It Shop. You bend it, we mend it.
3: Mel Blank, you coward.
1: But...
3: Father has me locked in the house, and if you don't come here at midnight tonight to get me out, I'll never talk to you again.
1: But...
3: You better be there. Goodbye.
1: But...
2: Who is that?
1: But Bet.
2: Oh, Betty. Well, I gotta go now, Blank. And remember, stay away from that house.
1: Listen, Murdoch. I'm not afraid of Colby, see? Tell him I'm getting tough, see? Tell him what I sound like, see? See? What do I sound like, see?
2: Like a Mexican saying yes. Oh, here comes Mr. Cushing, your lodge president. So long.
1: So long.
4: Hello, Mel.
1: Greetings, mighty potentate. Ugga-ugga-boo-ugga-boo-boo-ugga. Well, how are things at your house?
4: Wonderful, Mel, wonderful. Nothing like home life. I got the sweetest, most charming little woman in the world.
1: Mr. Cushing, I never heard you talk like that about your wife.
4: What wife? I just got a new maid. What a change has brought, Mel. The three of us working together hand in hand.
1: Hand in hand?
4: Yes, my wife gave me the back of her hand, but she found my hand in the maid's hand. What a woman. Ha! Mel, I'd leave her in a minute if she didn't have all that money.
1: Well, you're not the first man to get into trouble on account of money, Mr. Cushing. Money is the root of all evil.
4: Yes, Mel, and my wife has such big, fat roots. All she does is accumulate money, buying bonds, clipping coupons, making deposits, burying money.
1: Well, what's the good of it? She can't take it with her.
4: I know. She's sending it on ahead. Consolation I have is that when she does get there, her check won't be worth the asbestos it's written on. I don't know why I'm standing here telling you all this. It's just that I've got nowhere to go.
1: You think you got troubles, Mr. Cushing? I want to get married to Betty, and Mr. Colby won't let me.
4: Best friends you ever had.
1: Oh, but I really want to get married. Besides, if I don't, my rival, Willie Murdoch, will marry her.
4: Willie will marry Betty?
1: Yeah.
4: Best friends you ever had. Mel, I'm going to give you my last word of advice. Take this from a man who knows. Before marriage, everything is wonderful. Strawberries and cream.
1: And after the marriage?
4: Hives.
1: Well, I don't care. I got a trunk full of calamine lotion. My trouble is getting up enough courage to elope with my girl tonight.
4: What's the matter, afraid?
1: Yeah. I can't figure myself out. When I act like a tough guy, I'm so tough. If I could only get that actor to become the real me, then I could go up there and elope.
4: Mel, I know just the man for you to see. Dr. Robert Reamer, a psychiatrist. He'll bring out the tough guy in you.
1: Well, how come he didn't do it for you?
4: My wife got to him first. Now, here's his card, Mel. I believe he charges $25 a visit. Well, so long, Brother Zebra. Ugga, ugga, boo, ugga, boo, boo, ugga.
1: Well, so long, mighty potentate. Ugga, ugga, boo, ugga, boo, boo. $25. Ugga. So
5: So you see, Doc, Mr. Colby said if I ever came near the house again, he'd break every bone in my body.
6: Mr. Blank, from what you've told me, I can see that you are reacting neurotically to a normal situation. In other words, you lack the courage to go through with an elopement.
5: In other words, Doc, I'm too young to die.
6: Now I'm going to show you a series of ink blots. No doubt you've seen the picture, The Dark Mirror, in which Lou Ayres shows ink blots to Olivia de Havilland in order to determine her sanity inasmuch as she plays the part of twins and is involved in the murder case.
5: Look, Doc, I came here to be examined, not to see a preview.
6: Now. Here is the first of the ink blots. What does this remind you of?
5: A leaky fountain pen.
6: No. Now, look at this blot.
5: That looks like a sardine stain on a breadcrumb surrounded by buttermilk.
6: Oh, excuse me. I'm showing you the piece of paper I had my lunch on. Well, we'll try word association. Now, I'll mention a word, and you say the first thing that comes into your head. Red.
5: Green.
6: Stop.
5: Go.
6: Apartment.
5: I'll take it.
6: We'd better attempt to delve into your childhood experiences. Lie back. Think. Go back. Back. How far back are you? Oh, fine.
5: Okay, Doc. Doc, snap out of it!
6: We went too far back. Mr. Blank, I know just what your trouble is. Frustration neurosis. However, you have to be at your elopement by 12 tonight, so we'd better go now.
5: Oh, but Dr. Reamer, I'm scared.
6: Don't you worry. I'll accompany you to the Colby house, and by the time we get there, you'll be dominated completely by the actor in you. Now, the first thing to do... Got it straight, Mr. Blank?
5: Yeah.
6: Go ahead.
5: All right. Hey, Betty, come on down, see?
7: Well, quiet. Father will hear you.
5: Who cares? Let's go, see? Betty, come on down this minute, see?
8: Mel Blank, I didn't think you'd have nerve enough, but this is the end. I've stood enough. I'm not talking anymore. And now I'm going to...
5: Quiet, John L. Lewis. Come on, Betty, let's go, see?
8: Mel Blank, I'm going to break every bone.
6: Just a second, everybody. I'm Dr. Reamer. I can see you all need some personality adjustment.
8: Quiet,
6: Mr. Colby. Now, if you'll accompany me into the house, I think I can quickly straighten this thing out. I think our talk has been most beneficial.

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1: Lyman Abner will be with us in just a moment. 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
3: 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Oh, just a moment, sir. 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
4: So why not always travel on?
2: Good evening, this is Del King saying welcome to Avalon Time, with greetings from Red Foley and the entire company. But first tonight, it's my pleasure to bring you an honest comedian, if there ever was one, and I doubt it, Red Skelton.
5: Thank you very much, and good evening, ladies and gentlemen, and Easter greetings to you. How are you tonight, Del? What's new?
6: How about that $5 I loaned you after the program last week?
5: Nothing new, eh, Del? I feel great tonight. Right after the show, I'm going to fly to Washington, D.C. I have a lot of Easter eggs I want to have colored. I'd like to get an estimate from the Dice Committee. Speaking of Easter eggs, I have a Paul Parrot at home is asleep this afternoon. I walk over and put a big chocolate egg in his cage. And when he woke up, he looked at the egg and he said, "It's a lie." Microphone.
7: Hey, where'd you get that suit?
5: Oh, it's a William Robertson Rockefeller.
7: I didn't think it looked like a one-man job. Hey, what's that bulge in my back?
5: It's the tailor. He's still working on it. I wish he'd hurry, because my back's killing me. I've been scrubbing and cleaning all day. Boy, you should see my knees. You can always tell when it's time for spring cleaning around our house. Mother starts by throwing out the Christmas tree. I didn't realize how dirty our house was until one of the neighbor's dogs came in and tried to bury a bone in our living room. I scrubbed that house from top to bottom. I even washed the wallpaper. I'll hang it back up tomorrow. Oh, when I came by to the goldfish bowl right by the window, I wanted all the neighbors to think I was a college graduate, so I ate them. Oh, not bad, huh? I had a bet on that when they said it wouldn't get anything. I was cleaning out the closet. You know, when you clean house, you usually run across a lot of stuff that's been missing for a long time. I pulled down the window shade, and I found a pair of pants I've been pressing for 3 years. I was going through one of my old suits, and what do you think I found? My wife's brother. Boy, there's a lazy character for you. But you know, lazy people are usually taken care of. He stood in one spot so long that a tree grew up and dropped an apple in his pocket. I made a little mistake while I was cleaning, though. I got the floor polish mixed up with a hair restorer. Now, every time the maid brushes the floor, she has to part it in the middle. What a maid. She's not very efficient. I said to her, "I can write my name in the dust on the piano." She said, "You can? Education's a marvelous thing, isn't it?" She's been with us for 3 years, and she just found out there was a second floor to our apartment. She thought the stairway was for the old man to fall down every Saturday night. She's all right as maids go, and as maids go, she went. Okay, when I got through cleaning the house, there was so much dirt in my vacuum cleaner, Walter Winchell made me an offer for it. That's enough dusting for me. Phil Davis and the boys will now dust off Honolulu from the picture of the same name. Okay, Phil, once over lightly, boy. Once over lightly.

0: Hello there, Skelton.
1: Hiya, Peter Grant.
0: Hey, funny thing, Red. You know, last night I had a long conversation with an Avalon cigarette.
1: Oh, that's much.
0: Yeah.
1: Had a long conversation with an Avalon?
0: Yeah, yeah.
1: Feel all right, Peter?
0: Oh, yes, sir. Yes, I... You know, Red, I wouldn't mind being an Avalon cigarette. They really get around, those Avalons.
1: Oh, yeah.
0: That's because they're highest quality, and still they cost 3 to 5 cents less than other popular price brands.
1: Strange man. Makes sense, though.
0: What?
1: Tell me more about the conversation, Pete.
0: Well, Sir Red, you know, this Avalon cigarette I was speaking to was a fine fellow.
1: Yes?
0: Highest quality, and what a family background. You know, on one side, he comes from choice Turkish tobacco, and on the other, from finest quality domestic tobacco. Gee, what a perfect blend, Red. That's why Avalons give you such a mild, extra smooth, thoroughly enjoyable smoke. Honestly, Red, you'd never guess they cost you less.
1: Oh, no? You want to be an Avalon, huh?
0: Oh, I know you must think it's sort of foolish of me to have such high and mighty ambitions, but, I guess I'm just a dreamer.
1: Oh, no, you're not, now, Pete.
0: Well, but, Red, just think of being wrapped up with 19 other swell Avalons in a nice, bright red and silver package.
1: Hey, jeez. They're going to wrap you up in something, Pete. It ain't going to be a pack of Avalons. Hey, where did this conversation take place?
0: In my dream.
1: Oh, I see.
0: Well, so naturally, when the alarm clock rang... Can you blame me for hearing...
2: Don't forget your change.
1: You're all right, Peter. Just a little sleep happy. I'll see you later, Pete.
0: Okay, Skelton. Meanwhile, buy a pack of Avalons and save the difference.
1: Okay.
3: 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The boy who likes to sing the songs you request and the songs he thinks you like. Red Foley.
4: Thank you, Bill, and howdy, folks. For my first song tonight, I've selected the popular new ballad, Rainbow Valley. A little introduction, please, Mr. Phil.

0: And now, folks, instead of giving you the usual business, we bring you something stupendous, something colossal, in an anemic sort of way. Tonight, we offer you a special preview of one of the main attractions of the New York World's Fair, Red Skelton's Flea Circus.
1: Yes, Mr. Walt, bring that box of fleas over here, will you?
2: A fine job playing nursemaid to a bunch of fleas.
1: Well, you should talk. Last night you were out dancing with a jitterbug.
2: Well, at least he didn't try to make a free lunch out of me.
1: Yeah. Well, now, just because you don't like him, now, handle him easy. He's awful temperamental. I forgot to feed him this morning.
2: Did they get mad?
1: Mad? They hopped all over me. Now, careful, taking the lid off there. Hiya, Joy. Hiya, Phil. Hey, isn't he cute?
2: They're not cute to me.
1: You like them in time. There's something about a flea that gets under your skin.
2: They won't get under my skin. I've got flea powder in my compact.
1: You wouldn't dare.
2: Say, how are you going to get to New York anyhow?
1: I don't know. I've been over the bank all day trying to borrow some money on my collateral.
2: How'd you come out?
1: On my collateral. Gee, I wish you'd play ball with me and lend me some money.
2: I played ball with you so much they were after me today to join the big league.
1: Come in.
3: Hi, Chad. Open the door.
1: Hey, Hercules, open the door for him. What is this?
3: Oh, I've had a terrible time, Mr. Skelton.
1: Hey, get that animated ball of yarn out of here.
3: Quiet, Sneaky, quiet. Sneaky? Oh, yes, you see, I call him Sneaky because he's got a sheepish look about him.
1: Say, what is this? Something left over from an attack of insomnia?
3: Oh, no, no, Mr. Skelton.
2: I know. He thinks he's Little Bo Peep.
3: Quiet, sheepy. Well, what do you want to do with him, Mr. Skelton?
1: What do I want to do with him?
3: Well, isn't that what you told me to bring here tonight?
1: I told you to bring some fleas.
3: Oh, dear, I thought you said fleas.
1: No, fleas. I'm going to have the flea circus at the World's Fair. Yes, sir. All I need is a little dough to get there on. Could you lend me some, Perky?
3: Lend you any money, Mr. Mm-hmm. Skelton? Why, I'm so broke, the man in the pawn shop hangs me in the window every night. But I wish you'd take me along as your trainer.
2: Are you a trainer?
3: Am I? You just give me a whip and a revolver and open that flea cage.
1: How long will it take you to get ready, Hunky?
3: Well, all I have to do is button my coat. My trunks are packed. Back and ready to go just as soon as I get my mother's written permission. Come on, cute kid, you.
2: Well, looks like you and Hercules are going to start from scratch.
1: Yeah, I've got everything for my circus but the tent.
2: Haven't you got a tent?
1: Yeah, I got a tent. I got one that holds 75 people. It's not big enough. I want one to hold about 100. Maybe Phil will give me one of his old overcoats. I don't know what I'm worrying about money, though. I think I'll go over to Europe and grab me off a little republic and settle down. Well, I don't see why you won't lend me some money to get to the World Fair. This will be the sensation of the fair.
2: Yeah, but what can they do? Can they act?
1: Can they act? You see this one? He used to be master of ceremonies at the kennel club.
2: Oh, a high-class guy, eh?
1: High class? Why, he won't even be seen with a dog that hasn't got a pedigree. You won't believe this, but in 1929, before the crash, that flea had 3 dogs of his own.
2: What's that bunch doing at the miniature bar?
1: It's a miniature bar? I don't know. I guess they're drinking split cocktails. Get away from me, boy. Go on, now. Get going. Get away from there. There's a phone there.
2: Hello?
4: Hello. How do you feel today, dear?
2: I feel fine.
4: Then I must have a wrong number.
2: Oh, some goon trying to break the monotony.
1: I bet it was that policeman boyfriend of yours.
2: Have you seen him?
1: Yeah, I see.
2: Last night I gave him a hug.
1: Oh, taking the law in your own hands, eh?
3: Uh-oh, let's go. Here comes laughing gas.
5: Well, Fibber McGee, I believe.
1: My name's Red Skelton.
5: That's funny. I thought I heard people laughing in here.
1: think I'll put this guy back in the trunk.
2: Don't be silly. If you had a trunk, you'd take an ad in Radio Guide.
1: Yeah. Only for the trade. Only for the trade, I guess. Well, who do you think you are this week?
5: I have a proposition to offer you, Mr. Skelton.
1: Yeah.
5: I happen to be a flea circus impresario myself. Now, maybe we could combine both shows. Here are some photographs of my cast.
1: Oh, yeah?
5: This is my leading lady, Queen Float.
1: Oh.
5: She's the high diver.
1: High diver? Is she any good?
5: Oh, yes, she knows all the dives. Now, this one's China Clipper.
1: China Clipper?
5: Yes. He just made a non-stop hop from a Boston bull to a French poodle. And this lovely little lady is Miss Minsky.
1: What does she do, a strip, please?
5: Yes.
2: Mr. Skelton's actors aren't that clever. How do you train them?
5: Well, to begin with, you've got to know more than the fleas.
2: Oh, well. That lets you out, Skelton.
1: Yeah. Listen, I know twice as much as any flea. I mean, where are these clever canine mascots of yours?
5: I have them right here in my vest pocket in this little box.
2: Those aren't fleas. Those are dyspepsia tablets.
5: Dyspepsia tablets? My, I could have sworn I took those right after dinner.
1: Say, I don't believe you ever had a flea circus. What'd you come in here for? Eh?
5: Well, I have an Easter telegram for you.
1: Oh, how do you know it's an Easter telegram?
5: It was laid at the door by a bunny. Good night, Mr. Skelton.
2: Who's the telegram from, Mr. Skelton?
1: I don't know. Wait a minute. I'll open it to find out. Oh, it's from Grover Whalen. Says, Dear Red. You only got Red spelled, R-A-T. Dear Red, the only spot I have open for your flea circus is located right next to the dog show.
2: Oh, that's well.
1: I can't accept that.
2: Why not?
1: Why, I'll wake up some morning and realize that my show is going to the dog.
0: Jeanette with a musical plea that is echoed by sweethearts everywhere. I want my share of love.
6: Did you ever feel a glow just to find you didn't know what the glow is? Did you ever want to cry just to find your eyes were dry and you've

0: 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Those pennies saved on every pack of cigarettes will amount to many, many dollars at the end of the year. Friends, why not follow the millions of value-wise cigarette smokers who have switched to Avalon cigarettes? Try a pack tonight.
1: That's mighty good advice, Peter, and I'm sure many of our Avalon Time friends will be glad to follow it. Now, I'd like to make a musical recommendation. Lend us your ears, folks, while Red Foley and the Avalon Chorus sing Nick Kenny's latest hit, Little Skipper.

0: Well, ladies and gentlemen, with your permission, I'd like to present a one-minute sneak preview from one of the scenes of my latest Warner Brother picture. Okay, Dell.
1: Okay, Red. The play is somewhere on Highway 41. Red Skelton's car is stalled in front of a Dr. R.E. Lewis's private sanatorium. Skelton gets out of the car, walks up to the door of the sanatorium, and knocks.
0: Gee, I better not try to act funny around here. These people will take me for a loon.
2: Good afternoon.
0: Oh, hello, nurse.
2: What can I do for you? First aid or something?
0: Oh, no.
2: My, your face is red. Are you blushing or is it sunburn?
0: Oh, neither one. I hung my socks up last night and forgot to take them off. Are you the nurse in charge?
2: Oh, no. The nurse in charge isn't here.
0: Oh.
2: But I'm the nurse in charge while she's off.
0: Yeah.
2: Can I help you? Can I help you, sir?
0: Well, I'd like to use the phone. You see, my car just had a breakdown and...
2: Mental or nervous?
0: Well, no, I think it's suffering with gas pains around the carburetor. I'd like to call my mother in Vincennes, Indiana and tell her...
2: Are you from Indiana?
0: Yes, I am.
2: Well, what a coincidence. I'm from Indiana, too.
0: You are? What part?
2: Kansas City, Missouri.
0: Yeah. Funny thing, I either meet them this way or hungry.
2: Say, I like your suit.
0: You do?
2: Especially those flaps on the pockets.
0: Oh, you like those?
2: Yes, touch pockets are nice, but I'm crazy about pockets with flaps.
0: That's what's the matter with her. She's flap happy.
2: Three o'clock. I wonder what time it is.
0: It's... Well, the clock just struck three. What's the matter? Isn't it right?
2: Don't be silly. If it was right, it wouldn't be here.
0: Yeah.
2: What time is it by your watch?
0: Well, if you'll loan me the phone for a couple of minutes, I'll call up the pawn shop and find out for you.
2: You know, there's something familiar about you. Yes? Who are you, anyway?
0: Well, I'm Red Skelton. I'm a comedian.
2: Oh, well, they'll soon take that out of you. I was Lady Godiva when I first came here.
1: You just heard a sneak preview from Red Skelton's new Warner Brothers picture. Will he make the phone call? Will he marry the girl? Will the picture be released? Who cares? Play. Remember, friends, when you ask for Avalon cigarettes...
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5: 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Lieber Brothers Company, the makers of Lux Toilet Soap, bring you the Lux Radio Theater, starring William Bendix with Rosemary DeCamp, Richard Long, and Meg Randall in The Life of Riley. 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
6: Ladies and gentlemen, during the so-called good old days of the theater, plays sometimes ran for years, and actors were often completely identified with one role for most of their lives. The same is more or less true today in radio, and particularly so with that clever and lovable comedian, William Bendix, who has become identified with one Mr. Riley, just as lovable, but not as clever. Tonight's play, The Life of Riley, was based on the famous radio series, and the Irving Brecker production for Universal International Studio was a great screen hit. In addition to Bill Bendix, we have Rosemary DeCamp, Richard Long, and Meg Randall, all from the original screen cast. I know you'll be interested to hear that another of our Lux girls has won new honors. I'm sure you remember Jackie Lee Barnes, the winner of the national contest for the most beautiful 15-year-old Lux girl. In the June issue of Modern Screen magazine, she's been selected as America's most promising teenage beauty. And so, once again, our congratulations go to that lovely Lux girl, Jackie Lee Barnes of Albuquerque. Now, here's The Life of Riley, starring William Bendix as Riley, Rosemary DeCamp as Peg, Richard Long as Jeff, and Meg Randall as Babs, with John Brown as Digger Odell. About it, America's the land of miracles, where dreams come true. Take that penniless farmer, Reuben Shipp. He discovered gold while plowing his field. Today, he's living the life of Riley. Or the starving Indian who drove a tent stake into the ground and struck oil. Today, he's living the life of Riley. And this is the story of Chester A. Riley, who is just living.
7: You see what I mean, Riley? If you had money, we wouldn't have to walk home from work. You could be driving me home in a swell car.
8: Hey, you worry too much about money, Gillis. Money don't bring happiness.
7: How would you know? You ain't never had none. Now take our force print.
8: Yeah, Mr. Stevenson's okay, but I'd rather be just a riveter. If you're a big executive and you got $1 million and houses and cars and a yacht and you croak, look at all the pleasure you're giving up. With us, we don't lose nothing.
7: Okay, money's bad. I hate it. But what are you going to tell your wife when you get home with only $5 in your pay envelope?
8: My wife never dares to question me about money.
7: Ha!
8: Besides, my peg knows I'm doing the best I can with the brains I got.
7: Oh, she respects you, huh?
8: My family looks up at me like I was a king. My home is my castle.
7: Well, so long, Your Majesty.
8: So long, Gillis. See you back in the shop on Monday. Hiya, subjects.
9: Oh, hiya, Pop.
10: Hello, Daddy.
8: Well, they remember me.
10: Riley, dear, you're home. Yeah. You tired, dear?
8: Yeah, but it's sure great to be home where nobody nags at you.
9: Hey, Pop, the landlady's looking for you.
8: Hmm?
9: Miss Bogle, the landlady.
10: You gave Miss Bogle a July rent, didn't you, Riley?
8: Oh, sure I did, Dumplin. I paid the July rent last week. It's June she's after.
10: Huh?
8: I mean,
10: But you got paid today at the plant.
8: Oh, yeah, sure.
10: Well, then go on out and... Riley, where's your pay envelope?
8: Oh, well, here it is, honey. There. No, Peg. Don't look in there. It's practically naked.
10: $5.
8: Now, don't get excited, Peg. I can explain everything.
10: I'm listening.
8: Well, it's like this. You see that kid over there, you know, Junior?
10: I've met the boy.
8: Well, the braces for his teeth.
10: But you paid for that, $30.
8: Yeah, but there was the balance, $50. Here's the receipt.
10: Balance? You didn't tell me about any balance.
8: Well, I didn't know, Peg. I signed a contract that I couldn't read the fine print. Peg, I need glasses.
10: You need something. $5. How am I going to run the house next week? And what about the electric bill? You know they threatened to turn off our lights.
8: Well, we'll make out somehow. Gee, you ought to be happy now that we own Junior outright. Smile, Junior.
10: Oh, Riley, if you don't let me handle the money.
8: You handle the money. A female woman handling the finances in my own house. Well, I'll leave it to you kids. I bring home the pay envelope. Who ought to handle the money? Your mother or me?
11: Mom.
8: Who asked you? Go wash your hands. Work and slave for what? Nobody appreciates it.
10: Oh, of course we do, Daddy. It's not your fault you're caught in this trap. You're just an innocent victim of marriage.
8: I am?
10: Yes. To quote Professor Lipscott, why, the average husband and father is an economic slave to family obligations. Now, if you'd stayed single, you might have had a wonderful career, like I'm going to have.
8: Fine career you'd have if I'd have stayed single. Sydney who?
10: I can't believe it's you, Sydney. It's been over 10 years.
8: Sydney Monahan from Brooklyn?
10: Yeah, isn't it wonderful, Riley?
8: Wonderful? That foul ball from Ebbets Field? Hang up, Peg. The coffee's boiling over in the kitchen.
10: I'm not making coffee. What did you say, Sydney? Ooh, Sydney, you mustn't say such things. I'm an old married woman now. wait a minute. Riley, I think the coffee's boiling over in the kitchen.
8: You're not making coffee.
10: Daddy, please. Mother's trying to talk.
8: Monahan, that sponge. I never had a quarter to his name. I know. I tried to borrow from him. Give me that phone.
10: Huh?
8: Monahan, this is Riley. Yeah, Mr. Peg Riley, see? So why don't you just... I stole her away from you. I'm an old horse thief, huh? Hold the phone. Peggy just called you a horse.
10: Huh?
8: Well, she married the right guy, Monahan. Yeah, sure, I'm doing all right. I'm knocking him dead, that's all. Yeah, sure, come on out. Come to dinner. 6 o'clock, yeah. Yeah, goodbye.
10: You invited Sydney for dinner? You don't even like him.
8: Who don't like him? I despise him. When you see that sponger, you'll realize you didn't make no mistake marrying me.
10: Will you stop raving? Up after, you better pick some flowers for the table.
12: All right, Mother, but say, who is this Mr. Monahan? Is he some old flame of yours?
8: Flame? I made a clinker out of him.
13: A comedian, yes.
8: Junior.
13: Oh, okay, Pop. Okay, I'll wash.
8: Go ahead.
14: Oh, excuse me. I see you're picking flowers. Oh.
12: Well, yes, I am picking flowers.
14: Only you don't seem to have very many to pick.
12: Well, no, I guess I don't.
14: Well, that's why I brought these from next door. Here, take them.
12: Why, these are Miss Bogle's.
14: Yes, they are, and I'm her nephew.
12: Miss Bogle's nephew? From next door?
14: Yes, that's right. I just arrived this morning. My name's Jeff Taylor.
12: But Miss Bogle is our landlady.
14: Well, maybe the flowers weren't included in the lease, but won't you take them anyway?
12: Well, I certainly hope you enjoy your visit here, Mr. Taylor.
14: Well, I hope so, too. It's going to last 4 years.
12: Oh, did you say 4 years?
14: Yes.
12: Well, wouldn't you like to come up and sit for a while on the porch?
14: Thanks. You see, I'll be going to college here.
12: Well, I'm going to college, too.
14: Well, I'm pre-med school.
12: Oh, you're going to be a doctor.
14: Well, let's just say I'm going to try to be one.
12: Oh, but that's wonderful. Well, what I mean is...
8: Oh, this is what you're up to, young man.
12: Stay there, Daddy. I'll be right in.
8: Oh, you don't have to worry, Dad. The landlady ain't anywhere in sight. I looked first.
12: Daddy, this is...
8: Oh, flowers. Let's have them, honey. Oh, hiya, son. You're new around here, ain't you?
14: Yes, sir.
8: Oh, flowers. That aroma has a wonderful odor.
14: I just moved in today.
8: Yeah, Babs has got you hooked already, huh?
12: Please, Daddy, Mr. Taylor was married.
8: You know, Babs, I like this one's face. Let's keep him for a couple of weeks.
12: Father, sometimes you're just impossible.
8: Well, I was just... Well, what do you suppose brought that on?
14: Well, glad to have met you, Mr. Riley.
8: Oh, sure, anytime, sir. Hey, wait a minute.
14: Yes, sir?
8: Don't shortcut through there if that old witch sees you shoot.
15: Good evening, Mr. Riley.
8: Miss Bogle.
15: Suppose we have a little talk about the June rent, Mr. Riley.
8: Yes, sure. I was bringing you these flowers, Miss Bogle.
15: Flowers?
8: Yes.
15: For me? Oh, Mr. Riley. Oh. Yellow chrysanthemum.
11: They bring out your complexion, Miss Vogel.
15: Well, now about the rent.
8: Oh, but I wouldn't think of having you cancel the rent.
15: Neither would I. But I guess there's no hurry. Why, these flowers are even nicer than the ones I... What?
11: Now, Miss Vogel.
15: You robber. These are my chrysanthemums. You've stolen the flowers.
11: Me? No, I... my daughter, she's the robber. I was only the fence.
15: You keep your daughter away from my nephew. As for the rent, I'll give you one more week or else.
11: Yeah, but... Babs, where are you? Babs, don't you try to hide.
12: I'm not hiding, Father, and I'm not a child, and I won't be embarrassed.
11: You're embarrassed. How do you think I felt getting caught with them hot flowers? And that boy, the minute I saw him, I knew he was no good.
12: But I never saw him before in my life. And who says he's no good?
11: He's the landlady's nephew, and that's no good enough for me. He's a spy from the other side.
12: You shouldn't yell at her like that, Riley.
11: No.
16: Hey, Mom. Mom, where's my piggy bank?
12: Oh, it's on the mantel, Junior. I left it there when I was dusting.
11: You just keep your eye on that bank when Monahan gets here, son.
15: Sidney is not a thief.
11: Okay, but if that dough's missing this time, I didn't take it.
16: Holy cow, will you look at that?
12: Look at what?
16: Out in front, a brand new Lincoln convertible. And it's stopping here.
11: A new Lincoln in front of our house? It must have run out of gas.
12: Riley, that's Sidney.
11: Monahan?
12: Yeah, and the lady's with him.
16: Gosh, how rich is he?
12: Put on your coat, Riley. They're coming in.
17: Can't figure it out. Peggy married to you all these years and just as gorgeous as ever.
11: Okay, Monahan. You kissed her once. Now lay off.
17: Excuse me, honey. Folks, meet the bride. Meet Mrs. Monahan.
12: Married you? Oh, that's wonderful.
18: Well, in fact, it's our anniversary, Mrs. Riley. A year ago today.
17: Yeah, that's how come the silver mink, Riley. Set me back $5,000, but what's money if you're happy? Right, Riley?
11: Right. I guess you're doing okay.
17: Me? What about you, Riley? I'm proud of you. Your own little home in California? That's a far cry from those four tiny rooms you had in that dump back in Brooklyn.
11: Yeah, we got 5 tiny rooms now.
17: Glad to see you made good. You know, I bet you got plenty salted away, huh, Riley?
11: Well, yeah, we got a barrel of herring in the cellar.
17: Say, what line are you in? Last I heard it was aircraft or something.
11: Yeah, that's right. I started with Stevenson Aircraft 10 years ago. Just a riveter. And today I'm still... with the firm.
18: You certainly have 2 fine children, Junior and Babs.
11: Oh, yeah, Babs is going to college, Mrs. Monahan. She ain't one of them flighty kids neither, always dancing and swooning.
18: Take it easy, Daddy.
11: Well, like I said to her when she started college, Babs, I said, this is a big opportunity you got, so study hard. Don't drink, don't smoke, don't neck, but have plenty of fun.
18: Quite the proud father, all right.
11: Yes, and why not? I got more than most, and I never worry. You show me a man who worries, and I'll show you a man who put out the lights.
17: Hey, what's the matter, Riley? Didn't you pay your bill?
11: Oh, stop kidding, Monahan. This always happens. That company uses cheap electricity.
18: Well, it is so dark in here.
11: Well, sit still, everybody. I'll just light a candle and...
18: But, Riley, that's the only candle in the house, and the stores are all closed by now. How am I going to serve dinner?
17: Yeah, call up the electric company, Riley.
11: Call them. I'll sue them, that's what. If they get away with this, it'll be over my dead body.
17: I knew this was the right house.
11: Who's that? Oh, it's you.
17: Yes, it is I. Digby Odell, the friendly undertaker.
11: Oh, hello, Digger.
17: I was passing by and I saw a candle burning, so naturally I rushed right in.
11: But yeah, we were talking and suddenly everything went black.
17: It can happen to anyone, believe me.
11: Hey, Monahan, you remember Digger Odell from Brooklyn?
17: Yeah, sure I do. Hiya, Odell. Greetings, Monahan. You're looking fine. Very natural. Visiting, I presume.
19: Well, as a matter of fact, Odell, wife and I are thinking of making California a permanent home.
17: I know so many who have done that. Continue, Monahan.
19: Well, we're just kind of looking over the ground.
17: I'll be glad to help you if you care to go into it deeper. I dabble in real estate, you see.
11: Digger, can I see you a minute out on the porch?
17: Yes, of course. Excuse me all. Well, Riley.
11: Digger, what am I going to do? I got to give him supper.
17: Can I help? Is the table laid out?
11: Well, we got no lights. I couldn't pay the bill. I got to save my face.
17: Why?
11: For Peggy. heck's sake, she's humiliated. I can't let Monahan know that Peg married a washout.
20: Eureka, I have it. Take them to a fine restaurant. Splurge on a luxurious dinner.
11: Yeah, that's what I'll do. I'll splurge on a... But all I got is $5.
20: Oh, I'm flat myself, Riley. Or I'd be happy to carry you.
11: Wait a minute. Junior's piggy bank. Ain't that a fine boy I got, Digger? He's going to save my life.
20: In that case, you won't need me. Well, cheerio. I'd better be shoveling off.
11: So long, Digger. I got a swell idea, folks.
19: Oh, it's fine.
11: Let's all go out for supper. Huh? Come on, Monahan. I'm taking everybody to Luigi's Grotto.
19: Do it away. That sounds all right.
11: Just a second. Junior, Papa wants to talk to you alone. Well, there's the place, folks. Luigi's Grotto. May not look like much, but wait till you taste those cheeseburgers.
19: Well, wait a minute, Riley. That place isn't open.
11: It ain't open.
21: There's a sign in the window. Closed by order of the Board of Hell.
11: Oh, well, that's the wrong place. Oh, that's the place I met across the street.
19: Oh, La Parisienne. Yeah. French food, huh? Well, let's get going.
11: All right.
21: Careful crossing the street, folks. Dab, you and Hugh Jr. stay with Monahan.
22: I will, Mother.
21: Riley, that restaurant. It looks so expensive.
11: Well, I'll show that Monahan I ain't no piker.
21: But I thought all you had was $5.
11: And $8 in Junior's piggy bank, see? The Monahan's candy is $13.
21: But what about us?
11: Us? Well, we ain't hungry. Are we?
21: No, dear.
11: Thanks, Peg.
19: Say, it's a real smart place, Riley. You eat here much?
11: Well, you know me, nothing but the best. Let's all sit here in the back where we can, where we can face the music. I'll order for everybody, huh?
21: Riley, these prices. Just look at the menu.
11: Oysters de la Paris, $3. Lobster francese, $4.
23: Oh. You wish to order, monsieur?
11: Oh, no, but I guess we gotta. We'll have the complete Chinese dinner.
23: Chinese? I am sorry, monsieur. We are French.
11: Oh, too bad. Well, let's go, huh?
21: Riley!
11: Okay. Did you find something you like, Peg?
21: Well, I'm on a diet. I'll just have a sandwich. Watercress? That's you.
22: I'll have the same, Mother.
11: That's $2.
21: Don't worry, dear. The Monahans couldn't possibly eat $11.
19: You know, I'm not very hungry.
21: Oh, you're safe.
11: Yeah.
19: Just give me a broiled lobster, waiter.
11: Oh, that's $6 shot.
19: And one for my wife.
11: $10, and I only have 13.
19: Yo, a vegetable come with that?
23: Oui, monsieur.
11: $10.
19: And one order of asparagus.
11: $11.
19: Yo, make that two.
11: $12.
19: And one French pastry.
11: $12.80.
19: And that's all.
11: We still got 20 cents for a tip.
19: Yo, two cups of coffee.
11: Bingo!
24: Well, there they go, Pop. Boy, what a swell car Mr. Monahan's got. I wish we had a...
21: Shut up, Junior.
24: What did I say? Oh. Ah, who wants a car?
21: Sit down, Riley. Let's sit here on the porch, just you and I.
11: Well, go on, say it, Peg. Go on, say what you're thinking.
21: What am I thinking?
11: That you should have married him, Monahan.
21: Oh, Chester Riley, how can you even think such a thing? Just because things went wrong tonight.
11: Tonight, things have been going wrong since the day we were married. For 20 years, I've been asleep, but tonight on the floor of that restaurant, I woke up.
21: On the floor of the restaurant?
11: Well, when you all went to the car, I had to buzz Junior's piggy bank, didn't I? Well, it woke me up.
21: Now, don't get excited,
11: Tonight, Riley. I took a good look at myself, and believe me, it was horrible.
21: Well, I'm satisfied with you just the way you are.
11: Yeah, well, I'm not. If Monahan can make good, so can I. You'll see. You won't be ashamed of me.
21: I'm not ashamed of you, darling. Believe me, I'm perfectly happy.
11: Well, don't worry. I'm going to change all that.
5: In a few moments, we'll bring you Act Two of The Life of Riley. Who's in the spotlight tonight, Libby?
25: Someone who certainly belongs there, Mr. Keeley. Joan Crawford. In Warner Brothers, The Dam Don't Cry, she's terrific.
5: Yes, Joan, as an international glamour queen, looks and acts the part. It's melodrama with a capital M.
25: With emphasis on the feminine angle. I guess Joan meets as many emotional situations as most women do in a lifetime.
5: She has a chance to put over some romantic drama, too. David Bryan, her gangster boss, is determined to make her a great lady. And some of her best scenes show Joan's strenuous efforts to oblige.
25: Well, Joan enjoyed that chance to make us laugh. And the wardrobe she wears in The Dam Don't Cry. Feminine fans will sigh over that, Mr. Keeley. There's everything from glittering evening gowns to the latest in swimsuits.
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1: Act 2 of The Life of Riley, starring William Bendix as Riley, Rosemary DeCamp as Peg, Richard Long as Jeff, and Meg Randall as Babs. Chester A. Riley is through being a failure. Come what may, he's determined to be a success. And as part of his campaign, Riley's become chairman of the factory's annual picnic at the beach.
2: Hiya, Mom. Hiya, Babs. Here, have an oyster.
3: A what?
2: Oysters. Pop's over there at the barbecue. He's roasting thousands of them.
3: Oh, poor Daddy. He's working so hard. For 6 weeks, he hasn't stopped. Overtime every night, and now this picnic.
2: Hey, Mom, you want to see the swell speedboat down there at the dock?
3: Speedboat?
2: You know whose it is? Bert Stevenson.
3: All the boss's son.
2: Hey, Babs, why don't you start going out with Bert Stevenson again? He used to go out with him all the time.
3: Will you talk about something else? Bert Stevenson bores me.
2: Well, Jeff Taylor bores me.
3: Oh, Mother.
2: She's in love with the landlady's nephew, Jeff Taylor, M.D., Mopey Dope.
3: Mother, may I slap him?
25: No, dear, you might loosen his braces.
4: How you doing, Bert?
6: Well, that's some speedboat.
4: Norman.
6: Glad to see me, kid.
4: Well, what are you doing here?
6: Looking for you. Don't tell me I'm not welcome here.
4: Now, listen, my father's around here someplace. If he finds out I'm in a jam...
6: You're in no jam, but all you gotta do is pay the 23 grand you owe us. Of course, if you don't pay...
4: But I've told you, I'm broke.
6: Betting on racehorses is a very expensive hobby. How about that dough your grandfather left you?
4: It's in a trust fund, you know that. I can't collect until I get married.
6: When is the wedding?
4: Quit your kidding, will you, Norman? Who am I going to marry? The will says it's got to be someone my father okayed.
6: That's your problem, see? And if I was you, I'd start working on it right away. Have fun, kid.
3: Daddy, Daddy, is that you?
4: Who is it? Oh, is it Betsy?
3: Well, come out of the smoke. Say, that's quite a barbecue there.
4: Where are you? Oh, hello, Betsy. I'm getting barbecued lungs.
3: Well, you better take it easy for a while.
4: No, I can't, Babs. I gotta keep the folks happy. I gotta become the most popular guy in the plant. Besides that,
3: your boss. Here he comes, Daddy.
26: Oh. Well, hello there, Riley.
4: Oh, hello, Mr. Stevenson.
26: Well, well, and Barbara. My, what a pretty young lady you've grown into.
3: Well, thank you.
26: Now, why doesn't my son, Bert, go around with a girl like you?
4: Well, have a hamburger, boss?
26: Not with my ulcer. You know, Riley, you're a lucky man. You don't have an ulcer.
4: Oh, I can't afford one, boss. Not on my salary.
26: Very amusing, Riley. Very amusing.
4: You see, boss, I... Never said a word about how hard I'm working. What an ungrate.
27: Hey, Babs, you busy?
3: Oh, no.
4: But that's Bert, the boss's son.
27: I was just wondering if you'd like to take a ride in the speedboat.
4: Would she?
3: Why, thank you, Bert. I just love to.
4: Then why don't you go out with me anymore? Now, you'd think a girl would help her father get ahead at the plant by being nice to the new assistant manager.
3: Well, if you're suggesting that I date any man on that basis...
4: Oh, no, I'm sorry, Babs. I guess I shouldn't have said that. Just tell me when I can see you again.
3: Well, look, it's just that we have such different interests, Bert. You like horse racing and nightclubs.
4: Oh,
3: and
4: but
3: all
4: I've changed. I've quit all that, Babs. I'm the level.
3: Well, that's fine, Bert.
4: Oh, you don't know me anymore. I've settled down. Why, I've even been thinking of getting married.
3: Married?
4: Well, why not? The sooner the better.
3: Bert, don't you think we better head back to the boat dock?
4: Sure, Babs, sure. Anything you say.
25: That's it, Riley. You just stretch out under the umbrella, dear. You must be worn out.

0: to Stevenson right now. I'm through being pushed around. I'm going to demand a promotion, and I won't take no for an answer.
1: Good luck, dear.
2: But, Riley, give me a chance to tell you.
0: Boss, I've been with you 10 years. I seen other guys getting raises and promotions, and I never squawked. Now the time has come for me to get promoted.
2: Calm down, Riley. Calm down. I am going to promote you.
0: Excuses. Always excuses. Don't I deserve a break?
2: Starting January 1st, you're a foreman.
0: Okay, Mr. Stevenson. If that's your attitude, okay. From now on, I'm foreman? Boss, did you say foreman?
2: Starting January 1st.
0: Me? No. Me? No. Oh, thanks, boss. Thanks. I'm the happiest. Peg, you should have seen me there on the beach. I knocked Stevenson for a ghoul. You should have seen me the way I talked him into a promotion.
1: Oh, it's just wonderful, darling. Only it isn't for quite a while yet, and anything might happen.
0: Oh, nothing's going to happen. Not this time. I'm on my way to the big dough at last. And hey, with all the excitement, I forgot to pay Bogle the rent. Do you think she forgot?
3: Mother, where's the shampoo? I've looked everywhere.
1: Oh, I'll find it, dear. Meanwhile, you run next door with the rent, will you, Babs? Here's the money for Miss Bogle.
3: Me? Oh, I'd rather... Oh, well, all right.
0: Ah, that's a great girl we got there. You know, Peg, after she's out of college, I'm going to send her to finishing school and really finish her.
4: Come in.
3: Good evening.
4: Oh, hello.
3: May I see your aunt, please?
4: Well, I'm sorry, Babs. She's not home.
3: Oh, well, my mother sent me over the rent. I hope I'm not disturbing you.
4: Oh, no. I was just reading and shaving.
3: Oh, an electric razor. I gave my father one of those for Christmas. He says they're no good.
4: Oh, dear, you've gotten how to use them. Here, see my face?
3: Yeah. Well, it looks very smooth from here.
4: Oh, well, feel it. You can tell your father.
3: Oh... Well, it is smooth. It's smooth as mine.
4: Really? Oh, I don't know.
3: Well, feel it.
4: It sure is smooth, all right. Babs.
3: Yes, Jeff?
4: You're a very unusual girl.
3: Oh, lots of girls have smooth cheeks.
4: Yeah, but what I mean is... Well, lately I'm finding it very hard to concentrate on my studies.
3: Really?
4: I mean, I've known other girls, but... And they were all right, but I never felt about them the way I feel about you, and I sure is smooth, all right. Babs, would you resent it if I...
3: Why, Jeff, you just... kissed me.
4: Yeah, let's do it again.
3: I think I'd better go home.
4: Yes, maybe you'd better.

0: dear. Ask Junior about the shampoo.
1: Oh, it's all right, Mother. I'm not really hungry.
2: With the rent money.
3: Oh, thanks, dear. Well, I bought something while I was downtown.
2: Oh? Oh, it looks like a sign. This house for sale.
3: Oh, not this house, Jeff. The one next door.
2: The Riley's house? Oh, but you can't do that.
3: Oh, I'm sure they'll find another place.
2: Oh, but you know this city. They'll be out in the street. Aunt Martha, you can't just...
3: But maybe he'll buy it. Honestly, dear, I need the cash and I... Oh, well, I guess I better phone and tell Mr. Riley.
4: Maybe General Manager Pagan, then I'll start buying up stock.
3: Aren't you moving a little fast, dear?
4: Ah, you ain't seen nothing yet, Dumplin'. We're through living like this. We may even move out of this house any minute now. I'll get it, Dumplin'. Probably Gillis trying to play up to me on account of my promotion. Hello? Now listen to me, baboon face. I ain't gonna... Oh,
5: Miss Bogle. Well, good evening, Miss Bogle. Huh? You what? Sell my house? No. But you... No, you can't. My house. But you... Peg! Help!
1: And that's all there is to it, Jeff. Daddy can't buy the house. Your aunt's asking $1,500 down, and, well, Daddy just can't raise the money. He's tried everywhere.
2: See, if there was only something I could do, Babs...

0: 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There's just one thing
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1: I'll see, bud. What do you have? Two hamburgers, some coffee. That'll be 30 cents. Thank you. Didn't you want some more coffee, bud? The second cup is free.
2: Ah, terrible.
1: Well, bud, I guess you didn't read the sign.
2: What sign?
1: Well, right up there. Coffee like mother used to make. What do you mean, insulting my mother that way?
2: Oh, I'm sorry.
1: I gotta make this joint more exclusive. Have to get some tablecloths and scare away the riffraff. Hey, Chef.
3: Yes?
1: I had a complaint on the coffee a minute ago. You sure it's okay?
3: Oh, sure. I just had four cups myself, and I feel all right. Except I can't get my eyes uncrossed.
1: It ain't the coffee that makes you cross-eyed. Take the spoon out of your cup.
3: I never thought of that.
1: Well, don't... Uh-oh. Here comes Mrs. Uppington. Get that griddle hot.
3: It's hotter than a $2 pistol now, boy.
4: Oh, Mary, how do you do, Miss McGee? Oh, what a quaint little shop, really.
1: Well, thanks, Uppy. How... Hey, you look kind of upset.
4: Oh, yes. Yes, I am, Miss McGee. Oh. I suppose I'm just a silly girl, but Horatio and I have... Well, we've quarreled.
1: Oh.
4: We've had a tiff.
1: Oh, a tiff?
4: Mm-hmm.
1: Oh, that's tough. Give me the details, Uppy. What has poisoned Cupid's arrows now?
4: Oh, it was such a trivial thing, Miss McGee. Oh, it was such a silly thing. Oh, that old oil tuck.
1: Uh-oh.
4: You see, Horatio was so hurt.